0: First Australian to progress at this year's French Open. His first round opponent, Canadian Gabriel Diallo, was forced to retire due to injury in the second set. Duckworth had claimed the first set 6-3. The Australian will face either Spain's Rafael Horda or American Alexander Kovacevic in the second round. Fellow Aussie Ila Tomjanovic has been knocked out of the tournament after losing to American Katie McNally. The weather for Queensland, isolated storms in the state's southwest, tending scattered near the New South Wales border. Isolated showers along the east coast and about the Torres Strait, mostly sunny elsewhere. Cairns, Townsville and Rockhampton 28, Mackay 25 degrees, Bundaberg 26, Mount Isa 27. In the state's southeast, partly cloudy with showers, Brisbane, Logan and the Gold Coast 24, Ipswich and the Sunshine Coast 25. Toowoomba 20. Looking ahead for the southeast, cloudy with showers tomorrow, Wednesday and Thursday. ABC News.
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3: Happy Monday to you. I hope your Monday morning is travelling well so far. Hopefully a good start off to the week. On the program this morning, you might have been hearing in the news just now, less young people choosing to get their manual licence. There was a time when learning a manual was just what you did, especially if you wanted to drive the family car, maybe the farm ute, or whatever bomb your mate had in their backyard. But are those days disappearing? Some generations may not get that formational experience of stalling and feeling the pressure because of all of the cars behind you. Maybe they're even tooting, telling you get on with it because you stalled it at the stop sign or at the lights. Or maybe as a teenager you have that horrific experience of bunny hopping while people are watching and feeling that embarrassment. Everything feels more embarrassing as a teenager, I think. Are you team manual or team auto? We'll explore that a little more this morning. And also on the program today, many mums in remote and regional Queensland and Australia, for them, giving birth can mean leaving town for weeks before the baby arrives. Shortly, we'll hear how training more doctors in birthing care could help families be closer to home. Stay with me for more on that on ABC Across Queensland, 1300 630 222. Are you team manual or team auto and why? You can also send me a text on 0487 993 222. Jeff is on the line from Leeburn. Good morning.
4: How are you?
3: I'm good, thank you. Are you team manual or team auto, Jeff?
4: Oh, I'm both actually, but anyway, I just wanted to tell you, when I lived in Brisbane, we had a neighbour who was in his 60s and he got a new job, but he only had an automatic licence, so he drove around first gear all day.
3: Oh, no. Gosh.
4: But, on the other side of things, the ABC interviewed this driving instructor several years ago, and he was a firm believer, get your automatic licence, because that gives you, teaches you brake control, steering control, acceleration, awareness around the vehicle, and then get your manual licence.
3: Ah.
4: So you're not trying to combine everything in one hit.
3: Yes, because it can feel a bit overwhelming because you are trying to get used to the roads. You've never driven before on the roads and trying to do the clutch and all of the, you know, the tango that happens with your feet whilst also, you know, it's all at once. So that's an interesting perspective.
4: Yeah, well, the biggest problem I've got, I jump between my cars and I go put the blinkers on, the wipers start, and I put the blinkers on, the
3: blinkers start. Oh, yeah. For your mate that you said was driving around in first gear all day, did his new employer find out about that? What did they
4: eventually
3: reckon?
4: Yeah. Well, they made him get his manual license.
3: So. Did he have to do some lessons or something?
4: Yeah, they made him do that. So yeah.
3: Oh, that's what a new skill to pick up at the age of 60. Fabulous.
4: Yeah, anyway, you had to.
3: It's always great to learn something new, I reckon, Jeff. Thank you very much. What a cracker story. Thank you very much for sharing. Let me know, where do you stand? Team manual, team auto, 1300 630 222. Or send me a text, 0487 993 222.
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3: Susan Graham Ryan with you this morning. Thanks for being

0: with me. Well, there was a time when getting your license meant learning the fine art of not stalling at the lights. There's also hill starts and clutch control and bunny hopping through the back streets. I'm getting a bit traumatized by thinking about my learner days. And also someone in the passenger seat telling you to give it more revs or to put it in neutral or whatever, you know, a side passenger. For a lot of Queenslanders, learning manual wasn't really optional. It meant that you could drive the family ute or your mate's car or the farm vehicle or whatever secondhand thing you could afford for a couple of $100. But these days, more and more young drivers are going automatic only. But as ABC reporter Owen Jux found out, young drivers might not be quite ready to drop the clutch for good.
1: Happy that I accomplished that today. Feels like it's taken years to do that. Really big deal. It's a full life changer for me.
0: Lots to unpack here. Let's hear a little more.
1: Yeah, feeling pretty nervous. I'm very excited that...
2: Roxy Francis is 18, has nose piercings and a bright smile that at this moment is really failing to hide the nerves. She's standing in front of a Department of Transport building on Queensland's Sunshine Coast as she waits for her driver's test.
1: It's my second time, so, yeah, I feel like I've got the practice in pretty well. But
2: do you find that many of your friends have gone manual or auto?
1: No, mostly all of them have gone auto, but I know a few people that have gone manual, mostly my older brother and older friends, yeah.
2: Her driving instructor, Kerry Turner from Murray's On The Move, tends to take more automatic lessons than manual, but has found young women are helping to bump up the numbers.
3: Well, I thought it was because more girls are a little bit more willing and prepared to go and get a manual. However, I believe it's because the government is throwing new money at apprentices and it's the girls that are stepping up to get their apprenticeship, and it could be in carpentry, electricians, anywhere in the trades industry. And of course, they believe that they need their manual license to do so, which is a great thing. Even if they don't, I think having a manual license is going to equip them to drive either manual or auto.
2: Ms. Turner, a proud Kalkadoon woman and long-time instructor, believes family is a big deciding factor.
3: If a friend or a family member falls sick and their only option is to drive a manual car to medical emergency, they need to have a manual license and know how to drive that manual car safely.
2: In the past 23 years, the Queensland government has gone from issuing about 150,000 auto licences a year, or about 7% overall, to now more than 770,000 a year, about 21% of the total. Manual licences over the same period have fallen from 93% at their peak down to about 79%. Freshly retired manual instructor Greg Williams spent close to 20 years teaching in Brisbane before moving to the Sunshine Coast. He's seen a massive change over the past 5 years as young drivers ditched manual vehicles, particularly in the city. And while he loves his 8-year-old manual hatchback Corolla, he understands why the world is changing.
4: People today, kids are going to school and their parents have got one or two cars, primarily automatic, and they don't want to go through... You know, it's hard enough now putting your kid through school and the costs of living, etc., without worrying about getting manual lessons at $90 a pop. And you do need a few manual lessons to be competent these days.
2: But not every driver wants the same thing. A city driver may want the smooth cruising of an automatic, but in the regions where camping and off-road driving is an option, manuals still have a lot of appeal. Government statistics show about 1 in 4 licences issued in Brisbane are for automatics. 20 years ago, it was closer to 1 in 10. Meantime, in North, Central and Southwest Queensland, along with Wide Bay, more than 8 out of 10 people are choosing a manual. Andrew Kirk from RACQ says there's plenty of reasons why.
5: If you're on a farm and out west and what have you, there's a lot of old machinery still out there and you need to know how to drive a manual to drive a tractor.
2: In the year 2000, Australians bought about 770,000 new cars and almost half were manuals. In 2025, Australians bought 1.1 million new vehicles and just 20,000 were manual cars. That's 1.8%. The figures come from the Federal Chamber of Automotive Industries. Its CEO, Tony Webber, knew the numbers for manuals were falling, but but was still surprised.

0: surprised to see how far they'd gone down.
1: Well, when I look at the statistics, what they say to me is that the manuals are now a niche product for sports cars and some off-highway activities, off-road activities. But mainstream Australians are not buying manuals anymore. In fact, 98, 99% of people buy an automatic car.
0: And that's from someone who still owns and loves a manual. He drives a Mazda MX-5, a two-door sports car. But he also has an automatic for his daily commute.
1: There's a time and place for them, and they can bring you great joy, but they can be challenging at times.
0: Back at the transport department, and after a tense wait at the examiner's window, 18-year-old Roxy Francis is given some good news.
2: I just passed my PE test doing manuals, so feeling really excited for that. I'm really happy that I accomplished that today. Feels like it's taken years to do that, so yeah.
0: How big a deal is this?
2: Really big deal. It's a full life changer for me. Yeah, it's a big accomplishment in my life. It's just another stage on this journey, so.
0: How happy are you that you decided to stick with a manual?
2: Yeah, very happy. I nearly went auto, but I'm thrilled that I stayed with manual, yeah.
3: That's newly licensed manual driver Roxy Francis speaking with the ABC reporter Owen Sharks there. You are on ABC across Queensland. Are you team auto, team manual? What did you learn to drive in? Maybe you had a bush basher that you could go around in. Maybe it was a manual and that's how you learnt to drive. Maybe it was in a car park of a shopping centre on maybe after hours when you had a bit more space to start to navigate. Let me know what team you're on. Bruce from Nanango, good morning.
4: Susan, how are you this morning?
3: I'm great, thank you very much, Bruce. What team are you on? Are you team manual or auto?
4: Both.
3: Oh, why?
4: Don't mind auto for motor cars, things like that, for trucks and four-wheel drives. I must prefer a manual.
3: Why is that, yeah. Bruce?
4: Well, you have a thing called engine braking.
3: Yeah.
4: Now, with your autos, they can override. That's how you're driving a truck down a rather steep hill. Mm. You want to chuck it into first gear and it'll sit there and won't override the gear or anything like that. You've got to ride your brakes.
3: The engine will do the work, yeah.
4: Driving in traffic or driving out on the highway long distances, auto's fine. You know, I've got no dramas with auto at all. But I just want to pose a question, especially your caller from Leeburn there, who was talking about, you know, get your auto first so you can concentrate. Look, you're driving a few tonnes of steel around the place. You've got to concentrate anyhow. Mm. If you haven't got the powers to concentrate on what you're doing, don't do it. You know, like, you're driving a potential killing machine. You know, so.
3: Well, that's true. It's a big responsibility.
4: Absolutely. So you've got to know exactly what you're doing, not just hop in, put the accelerator down and have the brake there. You've got to, if you haven't got the coordination
3: to do it all at once.
4: Maybe you shouldn't be there, you know.
3: Mm-hmm. Maybe there's a bit more learning to happen. Yes, I hear what you're saying, Bruce. Thank you very much. Great thoughts to add to the mix. We are talking about the manual v. auto debate. Less young people these days seem to be opting for a manual licence. Jason from Harvey Bay is on the line. Good morning.
5: Good morning. How are you doing?
3: I'm good, thank you. Are you team manual, team auto?
5: When someone's learning from day one, I'm team manual. Mm-hmm. Here to the chap that just spoke to you, he brought up some very good points. My main point really was, and I'm sitting in an automatic car driving, which is a bit, it's actually my mother's, but mine is a manual. I much prefer to drive a manual, and I believe that driving a manual, you are so much more connected to the process.
3: Mm.
5: You have to be so much more aware, not only of the surroundings on the road. You need to be looking further ahead to brake, and yes, using your gears to brake and that sort of stuff will ultimately protect certain bits of your car. You need to know how the car works, how the car handles, and it's that you are connected.

0: to the car, so you are part of the process. And I think that's important.
1: Yeah, I think that's a great point. You've got more control, as we were talking about, the engine braking and all of that sort of stuff, Jason. Great points to add to the mix. Thank you very much. Let me know where you stand. Is there a point that people haven't made yet that you think this needs to be thought of? Or maybe you've got an experience of when you were learning to drive that you want to share with me that made you decide whether you would choose a manual or an auto? 1300 630 222 or text on 0487 993 222. Great conversation this morning. Another important conversation that's coming up just before your news headlines is around mums, expectant mums, particularly in rural and remote Australia. For them, giving birth can mean leaving town weeks before the baby arrives. Next, we'll hear how training more doctors in birthing care could help keep families closer to home. 20 past 10.

0: Teddy Swims, Mr. Know-It-All, released just this year. You're on ABC Across Queensland, 22 minutes past 10. Thanks for keeping me company and joining in the conversation we're having this morning. We'll talk more about that very shortly, but having a baby is already a huge moment, but for mothers in rural and remote communities, it can also mean travelling hundreds of kilometres away from home, from family and from support. Last week, doctors from across Australia gathered for obstetrics and gynaecology training run by the Australian College of Rural and Remote Medicine. Dr. Rod Martin was there helping doctors build skills that keep local birthing services possible. He's with me now. Good morning, Dr. Martin.
1: Good morning, Susan. How are you?
0: Good, thank you very much. Thanks for being with me today. So,

0: When a mother has to travel hundreds of kilometres to give birth, what are some of the practical and emotional pressures that can place on a family?
1: And thanks for the opportunity. It's really important that mothers and families can stay as close to home as possible, that they can have those babies as close to home as possible, and the pressures that get added because they're having to travel in a way that very, very few people in metropolitan Australia would ever have to do, means that they're removed from families, they've got to pack up and move. Often if they're having to make decisions about when to go, and if they leave it too late, potentially they are, at risk of having that baby on the side of the road. And certainly if they're having their, second or subsequent baby, the predictive ability, even if you're in some of the early stages of labour, bumps that risk up even more.
0: For people listening in places like the Cape, the Gulf, or remote parts of Queensland, what difference can it make when that birthing care is available closer to home?
1: Oh, look, it enables all of the cultural improvements and benefits we get from First Nations women being able to birth on country, and that's similar but not the same for people who aren't First Nations. So you're close to all of the supports that you would normally have. You can still get to see your kids. There's no questions about whether your partner can come, and for a time that should really be able to be just focused on having the baby and enjoying and bonding to that baby in the first, in that first 2 to 3 to 5 days in particular, it avoids that if you can birth close to home and birth on country.
0: And so many times when you are an expectant mum, the emphasis, especially around delivery, is being as relaxed and comfortable as you can. So being closer to home is always going to make people feel that, right?
1: Yes, it is. Yeah. And having people that know you really well, whether it is your partner or your mum or a sister or an auntie or someone, when things are getting tough, particularly when things are getting tough in the labour ward, it's having people have that deeper, very clear understanding of what makes you tick and how you can help get someone over the line. It takes a lot of the fear and uncertainty out by being able to have all of those support people available to you, and also have the knowledge that if you've got kids and other family members at home, that you don't have to be sort of worried about where they're up to and whether they're being looked after.
0: You're hearing from Dr. Rod Martin, President of the Australian College of Rural and Remote Medicine. You had doctors travelling from right across Australia for this. What does this tell you about demand for this kind of training?
1: Oh, look, the demand for the training continues really high, and the need for those services to continue to be provided is also really pretty high. It's the first opportunity specifically for rural generalist obstetricians. And certainly from our college, where we've been able to sit down and focus with some other specialist obstetricians. We had a couple of presidents of the College of ONG in the audience, and they addressed us, as well as some specialist obstetricians from down closer to the district where the conference was held, down in down near the Hunter Valley. So.
0: How does training like this help keep those rural and remote maternal services open, health services open?
1: Obstetrics is an interesting game. It can be really challenging at times. It's a bit like having an emergency department that is run 24/7, and there's only a handful of people that are able to provide that care. Being able to have the training and make sure that people get kept up to date, and we maintain at least or improve the skills that we have, means that if there are emergencies, if there are obstetric emergencies, if something needs a cesarean section with not very much notice, then we've done and we've repeated typically the training that we've done to help keep women and babies safe, and keep the people that we work with safe as well. It's a very confronting thing to have an obstetric emergency, particularly in small

0: rural communities where it might not necessarily be that everyone that's in the labour ward or the operating theatre in a rural hospital is experienced in obstetrics and the things that happen as part of having babies, and particularly having babies in an emergency. And lots of the other screening things, you know, we Australian, you know, rural generalist obstetricians keep you know, mums and their babies safe by making good decisions. And some of the work that we did, even at the conference, was making sure that we were completely up to date with things like, you know, the immunizations and how to manage diabetes and how to do some of the interpretation around diabetes, the way it applies to pregnancy.
1: More rural families want to be able to deliver closer to home. There's a demand, seemingly, or there's an interest from healthcare professionals to be able to deliver babies closer to home. What's the dream for you? Is there a goal that you're working towards to be able, you know, that we can benchmark this and revisit in 5 years to see if that dream is coming to life?
0: Look, my opening speech to the conference talked very much about you know, two locations up in far north Queensland where the flow is being reversed. Queensland is pretty much leading the way as a, you know, parochial previous Queenslander, now in New South Wales.
1: Well, forgive you.
0: Sorry. look, it's spreading the word. The fact that there are some locations that are able to reopen birthing services, so Weipa being the first, and now Cooktown will be the second, up in far north Queensland. We need to have it that women, you know, there are measurable ways of being able to identify that women don't have to travel to have their babies, and that the services, you know, for towns of, you know, five or 6,000 are still able to have birthing services, and safe birthing services at that, are the sorts of things that we need to be able to measure. But also doing some good solid workforce assessments, and the Rural Health Commissioner Jenny May, there are lots of things on the boil for her, but the one that we most frequently return back to with her, with all of the college, with the College of ONGs and the College of General Practitioners, and us as the Rural College, it's an area of really intense focus. You know, I probably have a meeting every 2 weeks about working out how to improve and or restore the numbers of people coming to do obstetrics in rural remote Australia, and the training is challenging, but also keeping those services open is challenging as well.
1: Dr. Rod Martin, thanks so much for your time this morning. Lots to learn, lots to do, and it's great to get an update. Thanks so much for your time.
0: All right, cheers. Thanks, Ed.
1: Thank you. You are on ABC Across Queensland. Thanks for being with me this morning. It is 10:30. Let's have a check-in and find out what's happening in the news headlines. Emma Jones joins me.
2: Good morning, Susan. The federal government's special envoy for men's health says stigma around mental well-being continues to hit regional and remote men harder than those in the cities. Dan Repicholi visited northwest Queensland last week, meeting with men's groups and local support services, and says encouraging more men to speak up and seek help could reduce suicide rates and improve health outcomes across the region. Elsewhere, the federal government has announced a national campaign to help women recognise and understand symptoms of perimenopause and menopause. A recent Senate inquiry found many women have been entering menopause without enough information and that treatment options are limited. Health Minister Mark Butler says the plan will boost awareness and support. And in sport, in the tennis, Australian James Duckworth has progressed to round two of the French Open. His opening round opponent, Canadian Gabriel Diallo, was forced to retire due to injury during the second set. The Australian will now face either Spain's Rafael Hoda or American Alexander Kovacevic in the second round. Fellow Aussie Alia Tomljanovic has been knocked out of the tournament following a loss to the American Katie McNally. And there'll be more news to come at 11 o'clock.
1: Thank you very much for that, Emma. Oh, there has been some very interesting points coming through talking about the team manual, Team Auto. There's been quite a few people

0: early enough. I was there on my birthday trying to get my license. I was that person. But I was like, I was told, if you're going to do it, you've got to get a manual. And that has served me well because my first car was quite old and it was a manual and it costs, I think, $600, maybe even less. And it had rego. It had a year's worth of rego. It was junk. And I had to sometimes push start it in the morning to be able to wake it up because probably the starter motor or something was bad or the battery was bad. So, like, it had all of the things. The window winder didn't work. All, you know, old school.
1: Character building.
0: Yeah, character building. Now I have an auto, but recently I had to travel away at short notice for a family emergency and I had to use my mum's car, which is a manual. So I was very grateful. I only stalled it a couple of times. It was still embarrassing. I don't know if you can ever get rid of the embarrassment of stalling.
1: Did it come back to you quickly enough? Yeah, the skill?
0: It was like, right, I think it's like riding a bike. And I think the more I think about it, the worse I am at it. So I just let it go and then it happens.
1: Muscle memory kicks
0: in. But I do agree that to some of the points about, you know, it, because you're using your hand, you're using both hands, you're using both feet, you're a bit more alert and, like, you can't be tempted to eat while you're driving, can't be tempted to touch your phone or change the music. Like, you are more engaged with everything that's happening around you.
1: Mm,
0: so, okay. Which I probably didn't even think about until today as much. So there's been some interesting points that are coming through on the text line and on people calling through.
1: It is. That is interesting, especially because from my perspective, I wouldn't even know, like, the difference between the distraction or not. Yeah. I've only been driving for 2 years, so there's lots of things that I'm learning still. But I am definitely more motivated to do the manual license. When I got the automatic license a couple of years ago, I was like, I will get there. Especially because my sister was all too ready to lord it over me that she can do the manual. But now, after today's discussion, I do think that maybe I will put that up the priority list.
0: It's handy for the flexibility. And like like somebody was mentioning earlier, I'm sorry, I can't remember who it was, that one of the ladies was mentioning earlier, you know, if there's an emergency, you can just jump in.
1: Mm, absolutely.
0: Yeah, and you kind of have that option. Mm. It's always good to have options. thank you very much for that, Emma. There's no shame in an auto license. She's on the road. That's the big thing. Being able to get around, I remember the freedom. The freedom of being 17 and being able to get out on the roads. A lot less youngsters getting their manual licenses these days. Some still understanding, though, the importance. There's some very interesting texts coming through. You can join in the conversation too, 1300 630 222. Tell me which team you're on and why. And why you think it's important for people to get either license. One text here, just simply, save the manuals, drive a real car. Pineapple reckons you can push start a manual if you have a flat battery. Oh, yes. You can't tow an auto. I would not let my dog have an auto. That's from Pineapple. Thank you very much for that. Tamika, with a very interesting perspective, Team Manual, just bought a new 2025 model manual car after 7 years in an auto. I've planned for my teen to do her 100 learner hours in the manual. The availability of manuals make it difficult. Manuals, you have a different sense of traffic awareness, planning gear changes to slow down rather than braking. Suggesting that it's harder to get distracted or reach for your phone or muck around with the touch screens that some of these fancy new cars have. And that makes them safer for young drivers. That's very true because, as we know, sometimes young people are very fascinated with their phones. Not just young people. Thank you very much for your thoughts, Tamika. Nathan from Cairns says, not just cars, but how do you drive a motorbike? They have a clutch. Manuals are part of life. I enjoy the challenge of a manual. Then learn how to drive a truck with a split shift. Best experience of my life. By the way, I love some of the newer autos. Nathan, thank you very much from Cairns. Let me know your thoughts. 1300 630 222 or text on 0487 993.

0: Yaz, The Only Way Is Up from 1988. You're on ABC across Queensland. Susan with you this morning. I'm asking you what team you're on. Are you team manual license, team auto license? Maybe you learnt to drive in a manual, but you have an auto now. Where do you stand and why do you think that young people should get that particular license? Let me know. Pros, cons, 1300 630 222, or text on 0487 993 222. Karen is on the line from Ballandine. Good morning.
1: Good morning. How are you?
0: I'm good, thank you very much. Where do you stand on this, Karen? Are you team auto, team manual?
1: Look, I'm team manual. I learned to drive on a manual. My parents actually owned an earthmoving company in Sydney many years ago.
0: Yeah.
1: And Dad taught me to drive in a manual. So, and then he taught me to double clutch so that I could actually help him shift the vehicles around the process. So I'm sure a lot of kids, I mean, we were in Sydney, but a lot of kids out bush do. But I was just saying to the lady I was speaking to, my son wanted to buy a brand new Ranger.
0: Yeah.
1: And so that was probably about 5 years ago, and ended up having to get it imported because he couldn't buy a manual Ranger in Australia.
0: Wow. They're very rare then, hey?
1: Well, they are, and I was listening to the other lady who said she managed to pick one up, and I thought, you know, as a brand new car, because we needed a brand new car a couple of years ago, and I searched high and low for a manual and couldn't find one. So I have no doubts that's the reason that the manual registration for new cars have gone. They're as rare as hen's teeth.
0: Well, they are. I was thinking that while you were speaking. Karen, thank you very much. You don't hear that much anymore, rare as hen's teeth. 1300 630 222. Where do you stand on this? Are you thinking that all young people should try to get their manual license? Do you think, oh, it doesn't really matter all that much anymore? 1300 630 222. Let me know what you think. Anna from Maryborough, good morning.
2: Oh, hello.
0: What do you think? Do you think that young people these days should be getting a manual, or should they be getting an auto licence? What do you reckon?
2: Well, actually, as I said to the nice lass that answered my call earlier, I got my licence before the Earth's crust was cooling almost 50 years ago.
0: Yeah.
2: And back then,
0: oh, no, we've lost Anna. Are you there? Oh, no, we've lost Anna. She was telling us about how she'd had her license for a long time, but she's gone quiet now. Anna, are you there? Hello, Anna. Oh, there she is. Anna, can you hear me? No, she's gone. Oh, sorry about that. Let's talk to Matt from Calliope. Good morning.
3: Good morning, Susan. How are you going?
0: Good, thank you. What are you, team auto, team manual? Where do you sit?
3: Well, my grandfather taught... Good morning, Granddad. I know you're listening. He taught me to drive a manual car many years ago, and my first car was a 1971 HQ Holden Belmont.
0: Oh.
3: With three-speed manual on the column.
0: Oh, column shift. That's another thing that kids these days don't get, a column shift.
3: No, they wouldn't know what it is.
0: They'd be like, well, that's a big blinker. Yes. That's a three speeds also a very different approach, I reckon, because there's such a big gap in the gears.
3: Was all we had from I think Holden started in 1948 right up through to 1978, and the four speeds come out standard in the Commodore in 78.
0: Wow. How things change so quickly. So do you reckon there's still some validity for young people to get the manual licence these days, or do you understand why maybe they're not?
3: Yeah, I mean, I understand why they're not, because as the lady just said before, there's hardly any manual cars. If you go to buy a new car, like I looked up one of the new model Utes, and to get the manual transmission, you've actually got to get the base model.
0: Right.
3: So they're sort of pushing the automatics both ways. But I still think it's good for kids to have a manual license, because you never know if you're going to go to a job and they've got an old ute out the back that's manual, and they say, oh, would you mind taking a load of stuff to the dump? Well, oh, mate, I'm sorry, I can't drive a manual. You know what I mean?
0: Yeah.
3: I think it's really important, yeah.
0: It's good to have the flexibility. Matt from Calliope. Thanks so much for calling through. Anna's back on the line. Anna.
2: Yeah, my naughty phone.
0: Are you telling us about how you have had your license for a long time?
2: Yes, almost 50 years ago. And back then it was, go for your license. And no one said anything about an automatic. It was straight up a manual. Which, and I'm glad I did, and I recall earlier on at Chappix, to a degree I saw his point when he said get an automatic first and then you don't have to worry about doing too much hands-on stuff. But I recall so clearly there are some things my remember's very good at, and this is one of them, and that is I remember having a lot of trouble coordinating, you know, lift off the clutch, down with the accelerator.
0: Yes. Oh, no, Anna's phone's playing up again. Anna, thank you very much. It'd be lovely to chat and hear about Anna's 50 years driving. Ringer from Roma is on the line. Good morning.
4: Good morning, how are you?
0: I'm good. Where do you stand on this licence situation? Auto, manual, which team are you on?
4: Manual.
0: Why, Ringer?
4: So I taught two of my nieces to drive because, well, I'm a truck driver. I've done over 10 million kilometres across this lovely country.
0: Wow.
4: And I taught them to drive in an old Land Cruiser with no brakes.
0: Oh.
4: So if you're coming up to a gut, you went down through the gears and then stopped. And when they went for their license, the person for the test said, where'd you learn to drive? And I went, that's amazing, because you drive, like, 500 to 700 metres in front of you, you're looking up there, and you go down through the gears. Don't you know what the middle pedal does?
0: Yeah. that's one way to do it, learning about that engine braking. Ringer, thank you very much for calling through. Let me know what you think. 1300 630 222 or text on 0487 993 222. Shortly, we're going to be looking at the psychology of not driving, but looking at the psychology of decorating. Are you somebody who's a keen decorator? Maybe you're into those sorts of things. I'm probably more function over form. We'll explore that a little more in just a moment.

0: Coldplay, Don't Panic from 2000. You're on ABC across Queensland from Three on the Tree. Yes, Dave, thank you very much for your message. Thinking of those days of column shift to those auto years. More or less youngsters are really getting into the manuals these days. Are you team manual? Are you team auto? Let's hear from Ross from Bell. Good morning.
1: Oh, morning, Susan.
0: Thanks for calling through. What do you think? Team manual, team auto?
1: Look at it as a life skill. If you've got that, if you take on the manual license, you've got that skill behind you for maybe prospective employment or in an emergency. And another thing, I wouldn't bother buying a brand new manual car anymore. The automatics are so good these days, and you can lock an automatic into whatever gear you like for engine braking, going down hills and so forth. And automatics are actually a lot better on your, they're a lot less damaging to your vehicle. They're a lot gentler, as I should say. It just smoother driving. But I've driven manuals all my life, trucks, tractors, whatever. But I just think it's good to have that extra skill.
0: And not use it than to need it and not be able to. Ross, thank you very much. Let's dash to Ian from Mount Morgan. Ian, good morning.
2: Good morning.
0: Good morning. Where do you stand on this? Are you team auto, team manual?
2: Manual. I grew up in New South Wales. Back in the 70s. People only had manual cars, and people got autos, and they had to get a special license to drive an automatic car.
0: Really? Wow.
2: And my children, and I've children now, they started on autos, because I had a manual car, and I got their manual license within about 6 months.
0: Right.
2: But I still remember. When they first brought out the Holden with the auto, these people say, we have to go and get a special license there. We have to go and get a license to drive an auto.
0: It's interesting how times change. Ian, thank you very much for calling through. You're on ABC across Queensland, talking and having that manual v auto debate today.
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0: There's a lot of support for Team Manual today. Lots of pros, less cons is what I'm hearing and noticing from some of your messages. Well, let's look to maybe inside your home. Maybe you're somebody who decorates in your car as well. Some people love to decorate. Some people are all about those cohesively coloured homes and outfits. For me, I'm kind of more about the function over the form. If it looks good in the process, that's a win. But if it's pockets or if it's got a purpose, I'm all about it. That's where my mind goes. But let's find out more on that mindset of decorating. Psychology consultant and author Dr. Jo Lukens is with me now. Good morning.
5: Good morning, Susan.
0: Why do people feel the need to decorate, be it their homes or their cars or themselves in the fashion?
5: Yeah, I think for all of those elements, whether we're in our cars, in our homes, or it's the clothes we put on each day, it really is a form of self-expression. And, you know, it kind of defines who we think we are. You know, we've got different styles of dress. We've got different ways that we can potentially add adornment to our home. Like you said, for some it's about being functional and practical, and then for others, you know, might get highly decorative. So we do see that when we decorate, it's almost like, I guess, a bit of a visual of who we are and what matters to us.
0: So is decorating a surface level type thing, or does it have a deeper function?
5: Look, there's no doubt there can be a vanity element to it, you know, having the fancy things in our home. But we know also that when we are in an environment that makes sense to us and, you know, we feel like it represents who we are, it does make us comfortable. It can reduce our stress. And I think of instances when, you know, young ones leave home, or I've seen this with athletes when we get them relocating to other locations, we often say, bring something familiar from home for you, make it a comfortable space. So I guess it's that familiarity. And for many of us, you know, who retreat to our homes at the end of the day, if it provides a form of comfort. And some of those things are the visual cues, the things we see in our environments that make us feel safe and comfortable.
0: You're hearing from psychology consultant Dr. Jo Lukens. How can decorating affect our mood or even our behaviours?
5: So in lots of different ways. So it can be things like the colour, the light that we use, the layout. You know, if you think about what people feel if they would describe part of their home as cluttered. You know, some people love the busyness of it and all of their trinkets and all of the things that they have, and other people are, you know, it puts the blood pressure up. So we definitely we definitely know, and I think we all need that one drawer where we can fill it with clutter, regardless of what our preferences are. But we do know that when we decorate in a thoughtful way, it can make relaxation easier for people. Some people feel they're more productive. So if you've got a desk that you work at home, you know, you might feel that it needs to be cleared so you can think clearly. So I think what it does is it settles our mind, but it also, when people come into our homes, it's also another way of expressing how welcoming and comfortable the space might be. So for some people it matters more than others, but there's no doubt that there is that sort of mental aspect of it.
0: Yeah, it sounds like it could also be a bit therapeutic.
5: Yeah, absolutely. And I think a lot of people will use the decorating as something of a well-being tool. So, you know, choosing and arranging your objects, if that's something that you enjoy doing. It's not for everyone, but many people do. And for some people, that can become something of a calming ritual that makes them feel like they're in charge of their environment. So we know it can have those therapeutic benefits for people.
0: Dr. Jo Lukens, author and psychology consultant, thanks so much for your time today.
5: Good to speak with you, Susan.
0: Thank you.
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0: Oh, well, there's been lots of calls and lots of texts coming in on the conversation line about manuals v. autos. Nathan in Cairns says manuals are part of life. I enjoyed the challenge of a manual and then learnt how to drive a truck with a split shift. Best experience of my life. While Dave in Woodgate saying similar to what we heard from Karen just earlier, I'd buy more manuals. They're just not on offer. Automatics are way more expensive to own and operate and will only last half life of an engine, whereas manual will usually outlast an engine. Manual for me in most circumstances. Thank you very much for your message. It is coming up to news time now. It is 11 o'clock.
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0: ABC News. Good morning, I'm Maria Hatzakis. Police have charged five people accused of a crime spree in North Queensland. Emma Johnson reports.
1: Officers allege two men tried to steal property from a vehicle at Hermit Park in Townsville a week ago. A 44-year-old man allegedly intervened and was attacked with an axe, but only suffered minor injuries. Police allege the two offenders and a woman left in a stolen car that crashed into three parked vehicles. One of the suspects allegedly broke into a home, threatened residents with a knife, and tried to steal car keys along with money. A woman and four men aged in their 20s have been arrested. They've been charged with offences including attempted robbery and unlawful operation of a vehicle.
0: The US president has hit out at speculation over what any deal to end the war with Iran might include. Middle East correspondent Matthew Doran.

0: explains.
1: Donald Trump had said over the weekend a deal was imminent and it would result in the reopening of the Strait of Hormuz. But Iranian state media was quick to insist the regime would retain control of the shipping channel, even if traffic returned to pre-war levels. That, combined with criticism that the proposed agreement is no better than the situation facing Iran before the US and Israel launched strikes on Tehran, is forcing Donald Trump to express his frustration. In a post on social media, he said he wouldn't rush into a deal, adding the agreement wasn't even fully negotiated yet, and called people speculating on its terms losers. Matthew Doran, ABC News, Jerusalem.
0: At least four people have been killed in the Ukrainian capital, Kyiv, after Russia launched a massive strike on the city. His Europe correspondent, Catherine Diss.
2: In the blink of an eye, a ballistic missile breaks through Ukraine's air defences as plumes of smoke and billowing flames light up the night sky. It was just one of 90 fired by Moscow overnight, including a powerful, nuclear-capable Arizhnik ballistic missile able to travel at hypersonic speeds. Another 600 drones were also sent in. The attack, thought to be revenge, Russian President Vladimir Putin had promised for a strike on a student dormitory, which killed 21 people on Friday. Ukraine has denied responsibility, saying it only strikes military targets.
0: Back home, the Australian Chamber of Commerce and Industry has raised concerns about the potential impact of the federal government's tax changes on businesses. Labor's aiming to pass its reforms to capital gains tax and negative gearing as Parliament resumes this week. David Alexander from the Chamber of Commerce says the changes will undermine the nation's prosperity.
3: We knew that the government was looking at going after investment in established housing, but very shocked to see that the government is now going to put up substantial taxes on investment in business. And that's going to have a negative impact on investment in business.
0: A new national campaign has been launched to attract more tourists to Queensland this winter. It showcases experiences in 13 regions across the state. Tourism and Events Queensland Chief Executive Craig Davidson says it aims to capitalise on the domestic market as travellers rethink overseas trips amid global uncertainty.
4: I think they've been thinking about what they're going to do, making plans and changing plans. I think now's the time, particularly with winter and the southern states hitting hard, and now's the time to present Queensland as that great home of the holiday and letting them know that their holiday can start right here. They don't have to go too far.
0: In motorsport, Mercedes driver Kimi Antonelli has secured his fourth Formula One victory in a row, winning the Canadian Grand Prix. The Italian teenager finished ahead of Ferrari's Lewis Hamilton with Max Verstappen in third place. Australia's Oscar Piastri came 11th in his McLaren after starting in fourth place. In tennis, Australian Ayla Tomjanovic has been knocked out of the French Open at Roland Garros. She lost to American Katie McNally. Fellow Aussie James Duckworth has progressed to the second round, though. His opponent, Canadian Gabriel Diallo, was forced to retire due to injury in the second set. The weather for Queensland, isolated storms in the state's southwest, isolated showers along the east coast and about the Torres Strait. A mostly sunny day elsewhere. Cairns, Townsville and Rockhampton 28 degrees, Mackay 25. Bundaberg heading for a top of 26, Mount Isa 27. In the state's southeast, a partly cloudy day with showers. Brisbane, Logan and the Gold Coast 24, Ipswich and the Sunshine Coast 25, Toowoomba 20.
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15: Patrick Radden-Keefe is here today. Patrick is a staff writer at The New Yorker. And he's the best-selling author of Empire of Pain, the story of the Sackler Dynasty and OxyContin, and also of Say Nothing, a history of the Troubles in Northern Ireland, which was made into a TV series. Patrick Radden-Keefe's new book begins with a description of a scene that was picked up by a surveillance camera in London in the early hours of the morning back in 2019. And this camera footage captured a grainy image of a balcony on a block of luxury flats right near the Thames River. On it, you can see a shadowy figure on the balcony moving anxiously from

0: side to side, and then he jumps. His name was Zach Brettler, and he was 19 years old. Zach was the much-loved son of well-to-do parents who had been increasingly alarmed by his behaviour. Zach had come to love money, and he somehow seemed to be making a ton of it from investment deals while he was still in high school. His parents then discovered that Zach had been going around town pretending to be the son of a Russian oligarch, and he was reveling in the glitzy accessories that come with that wealth, until his fakery brought him into the company of some seriously dangerous people. This story is told in Patrick Radden-Keefe's fascinating new book, London Falling. He's in Australia at the moment as a guest of the Sydney Writers Festival. Hello, Patrick.
1: It's great to be with you.
0: Tell me how you found the story of Zach Brettler.
1: So in the summer of 2023, I was living in London. I normally live in New York, but I had moved my family over to London because we were producing a television drama based on my book, Say Nothing. And I was an executive producer on the show, and it's funny because executive producer can mean different things. And some days it just means you're somebody who kind of sits around looking important but not doing much of anything. And that would generally be the description of me on this particular day. There were times when I was very involved in this series, but on this day I was just sitting around on my phone, and a stranger plopped down next to me, and we got to chatting. I try to engage strangers in conversation as often as possible. I think it's good practice for journalists. So I just started chatting with this guy, and I told him what I do. I told him that I write for the New Yorker magazine, and I write these investigative narrative pieces. And he said, I might have a story for you. And people often say that to me. And most of the time, once they start talking, I have a kind of sinking feeling, which is that you have a story, but it's probably not a story for me. And in this case, I kind of knew immediately that I was in. And what he said was, I know a family here in London. I'm very close with them. In 2019, they had a tragedy. They lost a child. Their 19-year-old son, Zach, died in mysterious circumstances. And after his death, his parents, whose names are Matthew and Rochelle, were trying to figure out what had happened to him. He'd gone off this balcony. How did he go off the balcony? Why did he go off the balcony? What was he doing there in the first place? And they made this astonishing discovery, which is that unbeknownst to them, their teenage son had had a secret life and had been moving around adult London with an alter ego. He'd been pretending that he was the son of a Russian oligarch. And so this guy, his name was Andrew, the friend of the family, he'd said about that much. And I said, if this family will speak with me, this is my next thing.
0: What's your nose like for these stories, Patrick? It's quite extraordinary. I've just read your piece in the New Yorker. You wrote about the situation in Louisiana where people are deliberately crashing into the sides of semi-trailers to collect insurance money, and that's been an ongoing and complex scam as well. What's the little thing about that that made you go, hello, this is not just one of those stories that someone has suggested? There's something there.
1: Yeah, I mean, I sort of know it when I see it with a story. And I usually know it almost immediately.
0: Is it the thing you want to inquire about too much in your head, or do you just feel this tickle and go with it?
1: I feel a tickle. Yeah, I don't have a kind of analytical, you know, usually I can look back afterwards and say, oh, it had this, it had that, you know, it's a story of family, it's got surprises, it's got whatever. But in the moment, I think I've gotten better. I've been doing this 20 years, and I've gotten better at being very sensitive to my own interests and attention span. And so if you start telling me a story and I feel myself moving in and kind of leaning in and I have questions and my heart rate picks up just a tiny bit, it's almost physiological. But that's usually a good indication to me that, first of all, that I'll be happy to invest the kind of time that I have to invest in these stories, that it'll sustain my own interest. And then maybe more importantly, that I'll be able to sustain yours, sustain the readers.
0: So the idea of a 19-year-old pretending to be the son of a Russian oligarch who then ends up dead, that's going to tickle you, of course, and that's quite natural. What about his family? What kind of family did Zach Brettler grow up in?
1: So his family, Matthew and Rochelle, are today they're in their early 60s, kind of an upper-middle-class London family with a nice apartment in central London. Matthew works in structured finance. Rochelle's a freelance journalist. There was an older boy, is an older boy, Joe Brettler, who was a few years older than Zach. Zach was born in the year 2000 into a kind of comfortable, loving, bourgeois, well-educated, well-connected London family. There was an interesting wrinkle in his family history, which is that both Rochelle and Matthew were the children of Holocaust survivors. And in fact, their father

0: had both survived the Holocaust but lost virtually their whole families. And both of these men had arrived in London as teenagers, essentially solo in the world, having lost their families in Europe. They both arrived and kind of had to make new lives in London. So there was that bit of backdrop. But other than that, Zach was a kid who I think to to any normal way of thinking, you'd say this was a very privileged child. He's born with a lot of advantages, a lot of opportunities. But he came of age in a period in which London was transforming into a destination for plutocrats. And so he grew up feeling as though he actually didn't have quite enough because his family didn't own a huge mansion and they didn't drive a luxury sports car.
1: His grandfather had been a very public rabbi and been one of those rabbis that had conversations with Britain on television about, you know, how to be a good person in this world. And his parents had tried to inculcate those values of moral reflection in him. He seemed to go another way entirely, didn't he?
0: Yeah, I mean, I think there was a tradition in this family. You know, his grandfather was a guy named Hugo Grin, who, after surviving the Holocaust and building a new life in London, became a rabbi and became, you know, perhaps the most famous rabbi in London in the second half of the 20th century. He was kind of a public intellectual. There was a famous BBC radio show called Moral Maze, and he was a regular on that series. And Zach's parents did raise him to do the right thing. They had a sense that was both kind of quite British, I think, and also maybe particular to the children of refugees, which they were, which was that you want to live within your means. You know, you don't want to live too ostentatiously. And Zach ended up getting rejected from the quite elite school that his big brother got into. And at 13, he took that rejection quite to heart. And he ended up at another school called Mill Hill on the northern outskirts of London, which was a fancy private school, a fee-paying school, but not as academically rigorous. And when he got there, he was surrounded by the children of oligarchs, the children of this generation of foreign plutocrats who had found a commodious second home in London. And I think Zach was very taken in by the swagger of these kids. They're kind of blingy lifestyle. They partied in fancy hotels. They wore designer clothes. There's a story about how there were dormitories on campus, and it was about an 8-minute walk from the dorm to the classroom. And on cold winter mornings, these boys would summon Ubers to take them rather than do the 8-minute walk. But Zach, I think, was a combination of things, right? He came into this school. He'd been rejected from the other school. He was at a bit of an inflection point in his life. And he was an adolescent in that kind of very malleable sort of plastic form that we all remember from being an adolescent, where you're kind of distinguishing yourself from your parents, trying to figure out who you're going to be. He was also a child of social media. He grew up very much on Instagram and followed his own preoccupations in that way. And I think he was kind of taken in by all this. And so he sort of rejected those more...
1: the sober moral reflection of
0: exactly.
1: his parents.
0: Exactly. The kind of more incremental... Mm. Again, it's not that his parents were quite well off, but they had a sense that you live a decent life, you squirrel some money away if you can, you live within your means, you try and have a kind of comfortable retirement, but it wasn't the sort of bet big, push all your chips into the middle of the table and you've got to kind of win it all or you're a loser ethos that I think is actually quite prevalent among a certain kind of man, it must be said, today.
1: So he's hanging around with the kids of Russian oligarchs. What made London in particular so attractive to Russian oligarchs? Why aren't they coming here? It's warmer here, for example. But I don't know if we really want that happening here. But nonetheless, why London in particular?
0: I think there are a bunch of reasons. London, going back centuries, had been a place where people with money from other shores would sometimes relocate.
1: Well, in search of respectability.
0: In search of respectability, in search of bigger opportunities. You obviously had people from the Commonwealth. You had people from the colonies who would come to London to seek their fortune. So there is a sort of tradition of people coming from foreign lands and relocating to London. But I also think that part of this story, you have to kind of go back really to the mid-20th century when there were these two quite profound changes in London. One is that between roughly 1960 and 1980, all the docks in London closed. And this city, which had been a shipping capital for centuries, a port city, suddenly ceased to be that. And this whole industry that had kind of sustained, if you've been to London, really everything east of Tower Bridge, that all just went away practically overnight. And at the same time, manufacturing jobs declined. The factories shut down. 80% of jobs in manufacturing disappeared during that

0: same 20-year or so period. And so the city had been a city that built things, and it stopped being that. And so when Margaret Thatcher comes in the 80s, there's a little bit of a sense of, well, who are we going to be? What's our role if we're not a factory town or a port city? And the answer became, London will be a financial capital between Europe and Asia. It'll become a destination for money and for people who had it. And there was a kind of active effort to, first of all, deregulate the banking industry and then attract these kinds of people. Coincidentally, you then have the collapse of the Soviet Union. This generation of pretty rapacious post-Soviet businessmen who acquired enormous amounts of capital very, very quickly. It's interesting, I think the collapse of the Soviet Union was kind of a sort of an ideal place if you were morally unscrupulous to make a fortune quickly. But
1: you just seize all those state-held assets in oil and gas, and that was that.
0: Yeah, which is what these guys did. And just a handful of people. I mean, there's a quote in the book from one of these oligarchs, Boris Berezovsky, saying at a certain point that he and six other men control 50% of the wealth of all of the former USSR. And the thing is that once they had those fortunes, it was a very insecure place to stay. You wouldn't want to keep your billions in Moscow.
1: No. Rule of law and it's got a bit of wheel wobble.
0: Exactly. Yes.
1: In Russian,
0: yeah. Yeah.
1: Those
0: to
1: days.
0: Put it mildly.
1: Right.
0: Yeah.
1: So they felt happy putting their money in London instead.
0: Yes. And London was happy to take it and introduced. It's funny because my country, you know, the Trump administration in its infinite wisdom is now rolling out a golden visa program. And Britain did that 2 decades ago, in part to attract these kinds of people. You know, this wasn't a subtle thing. Boris Johnson, when he was mayor of London, before becoming prime minister, he said, "London is to the billionaire as the jungles of Sumatra are to the orangutan. We are their natural habitat, and we're proud of that."
1: What a very Boris Johnson thing to say.
0: It is indeed.
1: So meanwhile, Zach Brettler is going to this school. He's immersed in this culture of the kids of plutocrats. And he starts telling his mum and dad about the big money he's making in high school from deals in investment. How much money did he claim to be making? What was he telling his parents about these big scores he was making?
0: You know, initially, he starts small. He's got these kind of little entrepreneurial hustles at school. He's selling clothing and sneakers on the internet. And then he starts to befriend these older businessmen and to start telling his parents about kind of bigger ventures. And so there's a real estate deal that he tells them about. There's a very expensive luxury property called One Hyde Park that he was kind of obsessed with. Extremely fancy eyesore built in Knightsbridge. And he told his parents that he had overheard that there was an apartment becoming available. And he knew some people who worked at the Chelsea Football Club, at the time owned by Roman Abramovich, a real Russian oligarch, and that he had made a referral. He essentially let a woman who worked at the club know that this apartment was available, and he got a finder's fee. He told them about oil and gas deals. There was a line of CBD-infused cosmetics, skincare products. There was a big kind of palette of samples that arrived at the home and kind of took up space in the living room, much to the annoyance of his mom and dad. And there was a friend of Matthew, the father, who actually worked in the cosmetics business. And he took a meeting with Zach and his business partner. And he came away saying, look, I'm not going to invest in this project they have, but it sounds like a real viable thing. So one thing kind of led to another. And eventually, Zach shows his father a bank statement with £800,000 in an account.
1: Today, I'm with Patrick Radden Keefe. He's a staff writer at The New Yorker. He's the author of London Falling. He told his parents his business partner was a man named Akbar Shumji, a wealthy businessman in his 40s. What did he say was the nature of their relationship?
0: So he said that they were friends. He said that they were business partners. He would introduce Akbar as his business partner. And Akbar, I think to Matthew and Rochelle, they didn't meet Akbar in this period of time, but they knew about him. You know, Akbar had a LinkedIn page. There were different kind of corporate bios. He ran a number of companies. One of them was an Indian kind of renewable energy concern. And if you went to the website of this business, there was a big photo. It appeared to show Akbar receiving an award from Narendra Modi, the head of state in India. He seemed quite established. He'd gone to Cambridge University. He came from a wealthy family. He lived in Mayfair, a very posh district in central London. And at one point, you know, Zach would kind of go and hang out with him. And sometimes Zach would walk his dog. He had a big, very expensive looking dog, a Weimaraner. And at one point, Rochelle, Zach's mother, went with Zach on a walk, and they went to an office that Akbar had on Berkeley Square in Mayfair. I mean, just these kind of absurdly fancy addresses.
1: And yet, Patrick, if I'm told my teenage son is still in high school, is going into business deals with a man who's in his 40s, who describes himself as a thought leader on his website, who's dealing in Bitcoin and renewable energy and CBD-infused cosmetics, and by the way, can we keep a pallet in the family home? If I'm this kid's parents, I'm going to be a little concerned. Were they concerned? Were Rachel and Matthew concerned by all of this?
0: They were, yeah. Listen, I mean, I think that the uncanny place in which they found themselves was one which would be familiar to a lot of people who've parented an adolescent or a young adult, where they were concerned. They felt as though, quite apart from all this, they felt as though their son had turned into a bit of a stranger. They felt that he was becoming somebody they didn't understand. They felt that he was maybe quite consciously rejecting them and their values. But they also didn't want to cast him out entirely. And at a certain point, he turns, you know, by the time he meets Akbar Shamji, he's 18. And as far as they know, he's got money. So in theory, he could just move out of the home and go off and become a businessman. And in fact, that building, One Hyde Park, that he was so obsessed with, that was developed by these two guys, the Candy Brothers, who today are billionaire real estate guys. But at the time, they started their business when they were 18, 19 years old. So there was a precedent for a kind of young hustler kid who wants to get into real estate and other business ventures in London. And so in a queasy way, they just thought, oh, okay, well, maybe that's who Zach's going to be.
1: For a while, Zach moved into an apartment in Riverwalk, this block of apartments that he would later leap from the balcony of. What did he tell his parents about this, the fact that he could afford to stay there and who owned the apartment?
0: So it's interesting. So Akbar, he gets to know and he starts working with Akbar, and Akbar introduced Zach to a friend of his, a guy named Varinder Sharma. And Zach told his parents about Varinder Sharma. He told them that Varinder Sharma was a rubber tycoon and that he worked with Pirelli rubber in some capacity, and that he had several apartments in this building, Riverwalk, this new luxury development overlooking the Thames, and that they'd become friends, they were hanging out, they might do some business together, and that Varinder at a certain point had said that he had three of these apartments, he only used one of them, and he would make one available to Zach, rent-free, I think, for Zach to stay in if he wanted to. And again, the parents were sort of uncomfortable with this, but at the same time, Zach was 18, he did appear to be making money. They were curious because when they looked up Varinder Sharma, they couldn't find anything about him on the internet. Nothing. No connection to Pirelli rubber, nothing at all. And Zach moved in. The parents would ask if they could visit him. He said no. He did do a video chat with them from the apartment there, and they saw this kind of sleek, fancy place that he was staying. It ultimately didn't last. He was only there for a month or two over the course of a summer. He said that he found it quite lonely. It was in Pimlico, a kind of different neighborhood, which is a sort of slightly strange neighborhood to live in.
1: Yeah, it's between Victoria Station and the river. Yeah.
0: Exactly. And it's a bit impersonal. Yeah. It's an area that a lot of people pass through. And so Zach, at a certain point at the end of the summer, he came home.
1: So then we come to the night of November the 28th in 2019. And this is a night when his mother, Rachel, had been very worried about him. And they'd had a fleeting contact during the course of that evening because she was so worried about him. What was the final point of contact that they had?
0: Well, he had gone away for the weekend. So Zach was living at home at that point. Zach had gone off to stay at Varinder's place for the weekend. She knew that. He and Akbar had been having some trouble on a business deal, and he said he was going to go decompress. But after he left, Rochelle discovered that he'd left behind his keys and his jacket. And so there were a few messages she exchanged with him that night. One of them was about the fact that Zach had signed on to do a driver's education program, and he'd used his iPad, and his iPad had his mom's credit card preloaded on it. And so he just asked her, is it okay if I pay for this with the credit card? And she said, it's fine, as long as you do the studying, then yes, we'll pay for this driver's education course. And then when she realized that he'd left these things behind, she sent him an email saying, you've left your things behind, are you really gonna be okay for the weekend? And he wrote back, all good, X. And that was the last thing that he wrote to his mom.
1: So then after 2 o'clock in the morning, that surveillance camera footage shows Zach on the balcony at Riverwalk, five floors up, ducking backwards and forwards, and then he jumps. Now, amazingly, this is footage captured by MI6, isn't it?
0: It is.
1: How are they capturing footage of Zach on the balcony of this building? This is just by coincidence, is it?
0: Well, if you think about it, I mean, MI6 is a highly secure facility. If you ever go and walk around the building, you know, there are big fences, and the whole building is bristling with cameras. And then in 2017, this new apartment building had gone up directly across the river with all of these glass and steel apartments looking out at the British spy agency. So I don't know, but I would assume if you were a British spy master at MI6 and you saw this apartment building where anybody can get an apartment rising up just across the water looking right at your offices.
1: You're going to look back, aren't you?
0: You're probably going to look back.
1: Have you seen this footage or have you just been told about it?
0: I've never seen it. They were very, very careful about who got to see it. The Brettlers saw it and they described it to me. But I also have, I don't just have their explanation of it. Before they had seen it, they had a meeting with the police in which the police told them about the existence of this footage and described it in minute detail to them. And because of a sort of strange quirk in this story, during this whole period of time when Rochelle and Matthew were trying to figure out what happened to Zach and they would sit down and have conversations with people, they would record those conversations on their iPhones. And so for a reporter, it's an interesting situation. The Metropolitan Police in London never cooperated with me as during the years I spent investigating this case. But I do have recordings of all of the conversations that they had with the Brettlers, including the conversation in which the chief detective overseeing this whole thing describes in detail that footage to the Brettlers.
1: The way you've described it, he's moving back and forward across the balcony in this apartment, and then he leaps. Is it your understanding that he's moving anxiously, or is it a foggy, dazed type of movement? Or is that just too impossible to pick up from
0: It's too impossible to pick up. Yeah, I mean, the footage is at night. It's grainy. It's taken from a great distance away. If you imagine, he's backlit by a brightly lit apartment, so this is really a silhouette. The way it was described is that he comes out onto the balcony. It's quite a shallow balcony, a long, shallow, curved balcony, and that he crosses over to one side and looks over the edge and then goes all the way over to the other end and looks over the edge. Then he crosses back to the middle and he jumps and he projects outwards toward the river. So it's not, you wouldn't, if you jumped right down, you'd hit the pavement. You wouldn't hit the river. He jumps out and it's about 10 feet and he almost makes it clean into the river, but he clips his hip on the embankment on the way down. I can't really speak to the nature of what was happening. I think probably when he went from one side to another, he was looking to see if it was possible to get off the balcony and get to the balcony beneath or to get to another of the balconies. I think that these were the actions of somebody who wasn't looking to kill himself. I think he was looking to escape.
1: How was his body discovered the next day?
0: The Thames is a tidal river. So on the night when Zach died, the tide was running high. But by the following morning, the tide had dropped. And if you've been to London, you know that the height of the Thames can vary by 20 feet over the course of a day. And so in the morning, a guy named Baxter Willis was commuting to work, and he was walking along Vauxhall Bridge. As the sun was coming up, Baxter Willis looked down at the muddy shoreline that had been revealed by the receding tide, and he saw a body just directly in front of that building, Riverwalk.
1: Now, he couldn't be identified because he'd left his ID at home, so they didn't know who he was. But how about the parents? Were they getting increasingly concerned at this time because they hadn't heard from their son? He wasn't answering his messages. What were they doing about all this?
0: His parents were quite panicked, actually, because when I mentioned that Rochelle had been emailing with him the night before, and by the Friday, he wasn't responding to her, and she had a very strange experience the morning after he left. She had a knock on the door in Maida Vale, where they live, and there was a man who came to the door, a kind of a formally dressed guy, but he seemed like a driver of some sort, and he knocked on the door, and he was holding a phone on speakerphone. So there was somebody else kind of listening in. And he said, "Is Zach here?" And Rochelle said, "No, he's not. Who are you?" And the man didn't answer, and he said, "Who are you?" And she said, "I'm his mom. I'm Zach's mom." And then Rochelle heard on this phone a voice, a kind of booming voice through the speakerphone say, "That can't be his mom. His mum's in Dubai. And she didn't know what to make of that. She'd never been to Dubai. She didn't know who the guy on her doorstep was. She didn't know who the guy on the phone was. And the guy on the doorstep took off. And at that point, she became quite nervous. She tried to get in touch with Zach. He didn't get back. And so she called the police.
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1: Today I'm with Patrick Radden-Keefe. He's the author of London Falling, the story of the death in London of 19-year-old Zach Brettler and the wider story of London's embrace of no questions asked money. There's plenty more to the story after the headlines on ABC Radio. 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
3: Maria Hatzakis with ABC News. Sweeping changes to Queensland's parole system could see the state's most dangerous criminals behind bars for an extra 10 years. The reforms include notifying victims when an offender's parole is granted. A teenage boy remains in hospital after a weekend stabbing in Ipswich, west of Brisbane. Police allege he was attacked along with a woman at a home in Raceview yesterday afternoon. A man's been charged with attempted murder and arson as domestic violence offences. The federal government has announced a national campaign to help women recognise and understand symptoms of perimenopause and menopause. Health Minister Mark Butler says the plan will boost training and support. In tennis, Australian James Duckworth has progressed to the second round of the French Open. His first round opponent, Canadian Gabriel Diallo, was forced to retire due to injury in the second set. This is ABC News.

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1: Patrick Radden-Keefe is a staff writer for The New Yorker. He's the author of many best-selling books, including Empire of Pain and Say Nothing. His new book is called London Falling, the story of how 19-year-old Londoner Zach Brettler reinvented himself as the son of a Russian oligarch in a city that had opened its arms to that kind of money and was unwilling to ask too many questions about it. He's in Australia as a guest of the Sydney Writers' Festival. So Zach has leapt from the balcony to his death, but his parents don't know this. And so you write about how they organised a meeting with Akbar Shamji, his business partner, in these various deals that he had going on. How did that meeting go with Akbar Shamji? How did he strike them once they met this man?
2: Well, it's interesting. I mentioned

0: only to feel compassion and a desperate desire to help us track our son down. And so that was really the way they felt, I think, about Akbar in the moment.
1: He told them that Zach had told them that he'd become addicted to heroin. How did that strike the parents?
0: They didn't buy it. It's funny, when Akbar told them initially that Zach had been claiming to be the son of a Russian oligarch, that he had this whole secret alter ego and that he was a fabulist, essentially, Rochelle and Matthew were really shocked by this, but they believed it. They were kind of thunderstruck to think that their son could have been doing this, but it sort of fit. It made sense.
1: They'd seen he'd been a champion bullshitter in a few other instances too.
0: Yes. Now, this was taking it to a level that they never could have imagined, but it didn't seem entirely out of character. When Akbar said Zach told us that he was addicted to heroin, actually what happened was that Zach had confessed to Akbar and Verinder that night that he was addicted to heroin, and they sort of all agreed that they would get him help in the morning. And then when Verinder woke up in the morning, Akbar was gone, and their assumption was he was off trying to score dope. Rochelle and Matthew didn't believe that for a second. They believed maybe Zach told these guys that he was addicted to heroin, but they didn't believe that. They didn't think that he could have been addicted to heroin and that they wouldn't have noticed when he was living under their roof.
1: So the picture they have, they still don't know their son is dead, but the picture they have is that he was taken in by these two very wealthy men, Akbar and Verinder Sharma, who, even though he's been telling them a whole pack of lies and he's a fabulous, their concern is for him. They've embraced him. They want to help him with all these things. Verinder Sharma had a few aliases, as it turned out, the man who owned the apartment in Riverwalk. He was known in the criminal world in London as Indian Dave. Who really was this man? Tell me his story, please.
0: This is a story about a young fabulous, Zach Brettler, pretending to be something that he's not. But in fact, there's a trio of men in that apartment, and all of them, they're each trying in a different way to be somebody that they aren't. And we should acknowledge that Akbar Shamji, the supposedly high-flying businessman, just prior to meeting Zach for the first time, had declared bankruptcy. In fact, he was kind of a charlatan. He was being chased by creditors. And Verinder Sharma, who pretended that he was this kind of businessman in retirement, kind of living out his days in this posh apartment overlooking the Thames.
1: And yeah,
0: he was
1: fatherly presence.
0: Kind of an avuncular figure in Zach's life. He actually was a semi-retired gangster, leg breaker, extortionist, debt collector. He was the guy who would dangle you off a building if you owed money to unsavory people.
1: And let you go sometimes?
0: Yeah, I mean, Verinder had a pretty rich criminal history. He was known locally as Indian Dave. That was his kind of nom de guerre. And there was at least one, and I think probably more than one, murder that he was linked to in a pretty credible way.
1: So Zach had found himself, through spinning the story, in the company of an extremely dangerous and violent man, in other words. And it was in his apartment that he'd been in the night of his death. It took a long while for the police to connect the missing persons report on Zach to the body that they found on the bed of the Thames. What happened when they searched the apartment at Riverwalk? What did they find in Indian Dave's apartment?
0: Yeah, listen, it took days in part because you had this kind of strange left-hand, right-hand problem where the cops in one part of the city had a John Doe. They had a body that they'd found and they didn't know the identity. And the cops in another part of the city had a missing person. And they it took them days before they realized, 4 or 5 days, that they were one and the same person. At that point, the police finally go into this apartment in Riverwalk, at which stage Verinder Sharma has had the place professionally cleaned. They get in there. Even after it's been professionally cleaned, they notice some strange, anomalous things. There were blood smears on the wall, which the police, for one reason or another, did not check. They didn't actually test that blood. They photographed it. I've seen the pictures, but they didn't subject it to any tests to figure out whose blood it was. Verinder Sharma himself had a cut over his nose when the police spoke to him. They noted that he had the cut over his nose, but didn't ask him how he got it. And he told them the story that, you know, he had told Zach's parents, which is Zach came over. The three of us were here in the apartment. Eventually, Akbar left. Zach had confessed that he was addicted to heroin.
1: There's a lot of hugs.
0: A lot of hugs in the end of the evening. And then I went to bed. And when I woke up, Zach was gone. Must have gone off trying to find heroin. But then, you know, at the point where they realized that there's a body that's been found, he said he must have gone off the balcony and I had no idea.
1: You said that when Zach leapt off the balcony, his hip was clipped on the embankment wall there. Were there any injuries that weren't consistent or necessarily consistent with the fall that he'd had on his body?
0: Yes, he had a broken jaw.

0: Okay, so there's blood in the apartment. He's got a broken jaw. He's been in the apartment of a man with a fair bit of previous history. And yet his death was ruled a suicide.
1: It was not formally ruled a suicide. It was kind of hinted by the police that it probably was a suicide, but they would never come out and say it in a full-throated way.
0: Nonetheless, the police seem very slow to investigate what is looking like a very suspicious death. What do you make of that, Patrick?
1: Well, I think that there's a backdrop here, which is that going back 2 decades, really since the arrival of the Russian oligarchs in London, there have been some 24 deaths in which people fall off of buildings, they fall off of balconies, they fall in front of tube trains, they fall out of windows, and the police have consistently kind of come in, taken a quick look around and said, looks like a suicide or looks like an accident, and close the case, including cases in which U.S. intelligence believes that these were assassinations. These are very often people who had some connection to Russian interests. The irony with Zach's story is that he didn't really have connections to Russian interests. He was just pretending to. But I think that there was a kind of a learned behavior by the police over the course of 2 decades where when there was the whiff of something more exotic, something that might be difficult to charge and get a conviction on, the police had a tendency just to say, nothing to see here, folks. And you see it again and again. There's a story about a guy, again, Russian-linked, sort of linked to a Russian story, who dies of 24 stab wounds from 2 different knives. And the police said, straightforward suicide, open and shut. So there's a kind of stubborn, I think a willful sense in which the cops kind of refuse to engage. And that, to me, seems to be quite clearly what happened with Zach, is that there was this MI6 footage showing that Zach was alone on the balcony. So it'd be one thing if you had footage of somebody pushing him. Then you've got your murder case, and it's kind of there for you on a platter. But when you know that he's alone on the balcony and he jumps, even if there's somebody in the apartment right behind him who's, as you say, a very dangerous man, that's a more exotic case. That's a tougher case to bring. And I feel like they just weren't up to it.
0: Yeah. How did the parents of Zach Brettler, Matthew and Rochelle, feel about the police's energy in investigating the case?
1: Well, initially, they really, I think they would say today, naively placed their trust in the authorities to do their job. And they did this in part because the police said, we will leave no stone unturned. Gradually, they realized that the cops were not going to do that. And so part of what my book is about is these two parents who realize that you know, when you call the cops, nobody's actually going to come and help you. And so they're then in that vacuum forced to become detectives themselves.
0: Today I'm with Patrick Radden-Keefe. He's a staff writer at The New Yorker. He's the author of London Falling. The police were able to piece together Akbar Shamji's movements on that night from various surveillance cameras here and there and from this and that. And he was not in the apartment when Zach leapt from the balcony. Nonetheless, his movements were not at all in any way like those he described to the parents initially. And it was a whole different thing. He seemed to have been summoned forwards and backwards. How would you describe his movements on that night, once the police were able to put together his movements from those surveillance cameras?
1: Yeah, part of the fun of this story is that Varinder Sharma, Indian Dave, was this hardened gangster. And as any hardened gangster does, he came into his police interviews and just said, no comment, no comment, no comment, no comment. You know, 260 times he said, no comment. Akbar Shamji talked and talked and talked and talked, but lied about his movements. And so he told all kinds of stories about what had happened that night that just didn't match up with the data the police had. He was in the apartment and then he left. And rather than go home, which is what he told the police he did, he sort of drove around and around in the area quite late at night, as if he was nervous to go too far because he was worried that something bad might be going to happen to Zach.
0: And after Zach jumped?
1: And after Zach jumped, he actually was, he clearly had had some indication something was going to go badly because he got a call from Indian Dave, started racing back to the building, arrived back right around the moment when Zach jumped, went up to the apartment, went back down, and then surveillance cameras capture Akbar Shamji moments after Zach has jumped, walking out to the river, going to the precise spot where Zach has just plunged into the water, craning his body over the river wall and looking into the water. Then straightening up, going back to his car, and driving home.
0: Were either Varinder Sharma or Akbar Shamji ever charged with anything in relation to Zach's death?

0: No, they were both arrested on suspicion of murder, but ultimately neither of them was charged.
1: How did Virendra Sharma tend to operate when he wanted to extort money from people?
0: Well, he would sometimes dangle people off of buildings. He would threaten people. There's a terrifying story about a guy who he essentially kidnapped and beat and kind of poked a knife into his neck and then stuck his fingers into the knife wound and kind of pressed in. He would also do this thing I learned from a friend of his where he would, if he needed something from you, he would take a knife and he would go over to the stove and he would turn on the stove. And he would slowly heat the knife over the stove. And sometimes when the knife was hot, he would come over and actually press it into your flesh. But most of the time, that wasn't required because long before he even approached you with the hot knife, you had told him what he needed to know or given him what he was demanding.
1: Was there any suggestion that he'd done that on the night of Zach's death?
0: Well, there were text messages that Akbar Shamji sent to a third man, to another man who wasn't in the flat that night. But during the time when Akbar was in the flat with Zach and Indian Dave, he texted a friend and said, things are getting really bad here. I'm heating up knives and clearing up blood.
1: A year after Zach's leap from the balcony, Indian Dave was found dead himself. Tell me about the circumstances of his death, what we know, in fact, of the circumstances.
0: Yeah, I mean, the circumstances were quite mysterious, and for a long time it wasn't entirely clear what had happened. The Brettlers one day got a call from the lead detective saying there's something you need to know. Virendra Sharma, our lead suspect in the case, has died in the same apartment, actually, that Zach did, or in the same apartment Zach left and leapt to his death. There was a lot of ambiguity about the circumstances of this. Was it a suicide? Was it an overdose? Was it something else altogether? And finally, there was an inquest, which I attended virtually, and the Brettlers did as well. And the inquest makes clear that Virendra Sharma had a drug problem. He had overdosed, actually, on two occasions. Once on the exact one-year anniversary of Zach's death, he had an overdose and was checked into the hospital and then released. And then he overdosed again a few weeks later and this time died.
1: Has Akbar Shamji ever been prosecuted for anything in this case, despite his repeated lies to police and to the parents of Zach Bradlow?
0: He hasn't. No, I mean, it's one of the more galling aspects of this story is that Akbar Shamji is kind of living his best life right now. He's got various businesses. He's working with his wife. They have a fashion label which dresses members of the royal family, Gwyneth Paltrow, Michelle Obama, these kind of famous women. They make these fancy gowns for them. And, you know, staying at five-star resorts in the Dominican Republic, going back and forth to Dubai.
1: His website's still up and running.
0: He's
1: calling himself a thought provoker and a Bitcoin guy and investor in renewables.
0: The families, they're all on Instagram. There's a lot of kind of posting of a kind of aspirational sort where they're, you know, there they are kind of with champagne and in beautiful private clubs in London and so forth. So no, Akbar Shamji appears thus far not to have faced any consequences for lying so extravagantly to the police in this case. And I should also say Akbar Shamji clearly knows much more about what happened to Zach than anybody else who is alive today and won't tell the Brettlers and won't tell the police and wouldn't tell me and seems to be facing very little scrutiny or accountability for that.
1: You hinted at something there a moment ago that suggested that the lack of enthusiasm in which the London Metropolitan Police investigates the deaths, the apparent suicides of people involved in Russian oil money might have a darker explanation that's been hinted at, that's been suggested by some people, that in fact a message is being sent that in return for us accepting your money, we'll allow you to do what you need to do within your own people and your own sphere of influence. Is that about the size of it, the suspicion there?
0: Yeah, absolutely. And listen, I think you need to look no further than, I mean, even in the cases, you know, Litvinenko, the really kind of undeniable cases in which Russian assassins came to Britain and, you know, used very powerful weapons to try, and in some cases successfully, to assassinate people. The diplomatic response, there at least there was a diplomatic response. But when you look at the diplomatic response itself, it's, you know, they expelled a few diplomats, right? It wasn't, you know, there was no real sense of kind of consequences. And then short of that, there are all these other cases in which you have, you know, people kind of dropping left and right in London and a general policy on the part of the Metropolitan Police to say, nothing to see here.
1: At the beginning, you were talking about that period in the 80s in London when it was transforming itself. All the jobs in shipping and manufacturing left the city, and parts of the East End, like the Isle of Dogs, that had been filled with wharfies, were now being filled with high-rise apartments for people working in finance in the City of London. I was living in London in that period. I remember that kind of hand-wringing that was going on in London at the time. You know, are we selling out our soul to a pack of yuppies was the conversation that was being held in London at the time. And I felt that same kind of feeling again here. There was this feeling that's been unleashed by the arrival of the money of Russian oligarchs and other oligarchs and their money as well, that London has debauched itself by welcoming these oligarchs and gangsters. But then there's another view that says London's a city that's actually built on colonial plunder. It's a metropolis that's beautiful. Well, the parts that are beautiful anyway are built on the proceeds of plunder. And it's no different in that sense from any other great imperial city. What do you think about all that, Patrick?
0: I mean, I think both can be true. I think, yeah, there's a long history of that. And if you're, it's interesting, it's something that only a few of the reviewers of my book have picked up on. But if you're reading closely, empire is a thread that runs all the way through it. So there are deeper roots to this history. And I think you could say that a lot of what made the city splendid to begin with was the proceeds of larceny on a grand scale. You know, listen, I lived in London myself in 2000, 2001, and I still love London. I was just there. I mean, I think it's important to acknowledge, just in part because I'm not a joyless human being, that it's a marvelous place, right? And I think that the tricky kind of queasy thing to hold in your head is that part of what gives it the kind of dynamism and the energy that it has is the intermingling of some unsavory stuff, that it's kind of a fantasy to think that you can get the great restaurants and the sparkling real estate and the whole kind of sense of this dynamic global capital that it is without recognizing that a lot of that has a really significant downside. London Falling is ultimately the story about a kid who paid the price for that, you know, who sort of wandered into this kind of glittering fulcrum only to become surrounded by wolves.
1: Your book also exposes timidity, incompetence, complacency in London's Metropolitan Police. Not just in this case, but in those suicides you're speaking of, they're quote-unquote suicides that look a lot like Russian assassinations. Have you succeeded in rattling their cage, or are they just putting up the shutters against this? I mean, this is a best-selling book. I mean, everyone's talking about this at the moment. Have you got them asking questions of themselves? Is Parliament asking questions about this in Westminster?
0: I mean, I hope people are asking questions. Yes, the book is, you know, a lot of people are reading it and talking about it in London. It went right to the top of the Sunday Times list. It's in all the windows of the bookshops. All of that, I think, is comforting for the Brettlers, who for many years were feeling very isolated and kind of forgotten about. In terms of the police, I don't know. I mean, I think it's a tricky thing. Some people would like to see the investigation reopened. Some people would like to see some sort of an inquiry, some kind of parliamentary scrutiny.
1: I'm just struck by the hostility that hard questions were met with at every step of the way.
0: Well, that's the thing. I mean, it's extraordinary. You know, I didn't engage with the article. They didn't engage with the book. When I finished the book, we sent, I don't remember how many it is, but, you know, maybe 200 fact-checking queries to them in a memo saying, we're going to say this, we're going to say this, we're going to say this, we're going to say this. Do you have a comment? Do you have a defense of yourself? Do you have a denial? And they just wouldn't engage. And the kind of...
1: No comment, eh?
0: Yeah.
1: Like 200 and something, just like Dave Sharma, right?
0: Yeah, exactly. Exactly. I mean, that's the thing, right? Indeed, it's the same MO. And I think some of that is that they don't have great they don't have great answers to the tough questions. But the kind of implacability, right? The idea that a child has died and the kind of implacability with which they just refuse to engage, I think particularly for the Brettlers, who are still grieving their son, is maddening.
1: I've also read your book, Rogues, which is a collection of longer pieces you've written for The New Yorker on people behaving badly in various parts of the world. I'm interested, because you're clearly interested in this, in bad behavior, as all good journalists should be, as all good investigative journalists should be. And I was thinking that too when reading Empire of Pain about the Sackler family and their involvement in the aggressive marketing and deceptive marketing over OxyContin, which led to the opioid crisis in the United States. One of the most fascinating parts of Empire of Pain is the lack of willingness of members of the Sackler family to admit or accept any kind of culpability whatsoever for the thing that they've unleashed upon the United States and the rest of the world to some extent as well. What do you think about that, about the kind of inability some people have to accept responsibility, moral responsibility for the things that they've done when the crime becomes so enormous?
0: Yeah. I mean, I think this is a question that animates a lot of the work I've done over the last two decades. I don't really believe in cartoon villains, or if they exist, I'm not interested in them. I'm interested in the kind of messy human beings who end up doing sometimes monstrous things. And what has always struck me is that, you know, I don't think people are born evil. And I think to the degree that they become evil, they get there by degrees. And I've always been interested in, you know, each morning you kind of look at yourself in the mirror while you're brushing your teeth. What's the story you tell yourself about who you are? And I think that whether it's Chapo Guzman or Richard Sackler, you got there slowly. You became the monster that you are in a very incremental way over quite a long period of time. And I think the challenge is that by the time you sort of arrive at the logical terminus, you know, you kind of get to the real extreme of somebody who does bad things on that scale, you've been telling yourself these stories along the way to justify each little kind of incremental deviation so that it's almost too late. It's kind of too late to see clearly. And I think that there's an added layer to this when you're a billionaire. I think, you know, as somebody who's not a billionaire,
1: that means I'm down on yourself.
0: Yeah, exactly. give a guy a chance. Give a writer a chance.
1: Journalism, the path to billions.
0: Right, yes. This is what they say, yes. You know. I think from the outside, I guess I had presumed that if you were really, really rich, you could avail yourself of the best advice money could buy. And what I found with the Sacklers, and it's not just them, I mean, you see this in other stories too, it's kind of the opposite. You actually are sort of cursed because you're surrounded by all these people whose living is dependent on you, on your favor. I mean, we see this with Donald Trump, right? It's not that he's clinically delusional. It's that he's surrounded by yes men. So I think there's probably a natural human tendency not to want to confront the downstream consequences of your own bad decisions. But I think it's really amplified when you're a very wealthy person who's kind of surrounded by people who are there to reaffirm all your worst impulses.
1: Maybe that's the string that runs through all of your writing, that question that we ask of ourselves, who are we really? Who are we really? Now, Zach Brettler is not a monster. He's not a terrible criminal. He was a fabulist, and he was 19 years old, and he's a kid. But nonetheless, he'd been telling a story about himself that wasn't true at all, living the life of someone that he couldn't be. You write that at the time of his death, he had £4 in his bank account. £4, not £800,000 at all. We can't know for sure, but I fear he would have been trapped in that identity and would have gone on trying to misrepresent himself. I fear that once you've kind of tasted that, it sort of becomes an addictive thing, having known a few fabulists over the course of my own life. What do you think?
0: I think that there is a kind of fake it till you make it tradition in which Zach was operating. And it is true that some people fly too close to the sun, and in Zach's case, it killed him. But I think there are actually a lot of other people who manage in a kind of messy way. You know, they sort of identify a lie that they have to tell to get into the room. And then they figure, once I'm in the room, I'll figure it out. And this is the sense in which Zach was not like the talented Mr. Ripley. He wasn't actually looking to shake these guys down or take their money. He was the one pretending that he had money. I think all he wanted to do was mix it up, kind of get past the velvet rope, get into the private club. That was the excitement that he wanted.
1: He wanted to get into the room, and then he leapt from the balcony.
0: Yeah. Yeah.
1: It's an amazing story, Patrick, and such a great thing to speak with you. Thank you very much.
0: Thank you so much for having me.
1: Patrick Radden-Keefe's book is called London Falling, and he's in Australia as a guest at the Sydney Writers' Festival.
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1: Today's conversation with Patrick Radden-Keefe was made on the lands of the Gadigal people. Producer is Maggie Morris. The executive producer is Eliza Kirsch. I'm Richard Feidler. Thanks for listening.

0: ABC News. Good afternoon. I'm Michael Bausch. Several Teal independents and like-minded crossbenchers have flagged forming a new political party to counter the rise of One Nation and offer an alternative to the major players. Here's political reporter Sarah Tomevska.
1: Independents like ACT Senator David Pocock and Sydney MPs Zali Stegall and Allegra Spender say they've been discussing the prospect of forming a new progressive party, an idea endorsed by former Liberal Prime Minister Malcolm Turnbull, though he says he's not actively involved. The move would give independents access to more campaign funding after new electoral reforms were passed to restrict how much money can be spent per seat. Labor says the reforms aim to take big money out of politics, while independents say it rigs the playing field in favour of the major parties.
0: There's been a fiery truck crash on the Bruce Highway between Gladstone and Bundaberg. The rollover happened at Coliseum earlier this morning. The road is closed in both directions as emergency crews work to extinguish the blaze. Sweeping changes to Queensland's parole system could see the state's most dangerous criminals kept behind bars for an extra decade. The reforms include notifying victims when an offender's parole is granted and for victims' submissions to be considered in parole applications. Restricted prisoners already face harsher parole eligibility. Corrective Services Minister Laura Gerber says that category will be expanded to include anyone serving a life term.
2: Prisoners that commit some of the most heinous crimes, the most depraved sexual acts, murderers. Prisoners like Baden Clay, like Ashley Paul Griffith. Prisoners sentenced to life now could be held in prison for up to 10 more years longer.
0: A teenage boy remains in hospital after a weekend stabbing at Ipswich, west of Brisbane. Details from Emma Johnson.
3: Emergency services were called to a disturbance at a home on Cascade Street in Raceview at about 4:30 yesterday afternoon. Police allege a 50-year-old man stabbed a 40-year-old woman and a 15-year-old boy, then started a fire at the property. The boy was taken to the Queensland Children's Hospital with life-threatening injuries and remains in a stable condition. The woman was taken to the Mater Hospital in a stable condition. Officers arrested the suspect at the scene and have since charged him with two counts of attempted murder and one of arson as domestic violence offences.
0: Local anglers are pushing back against plans by Queensland Fisheries to revisit a controversial commercial catching process in the Whitsundays and central regions. Here's Bryn Wakefield.
4: Tunnel nets trialled between Eyre and Gladstone last year caught more than 30,000 fish in 17 days. The tests use the lowering tide to draw fish into traps and are part of a $9 million government project seeking replacements for the gillnet industry once it's phased out in 2027. Chris Burgess heads Whitsunday Fishing Group, the Inshore Flats Project. He says the nets are a threat to the recreational fishing sector and collect large amounts of bycatch.
5: These areas where the tunnel nets have been trialled are important habitat for juvenile fish.
4: The Department of Primary Industries said in a statement it was evaluating a range of alternative low-impact fishing methods.
0: Well, new research shows Brisbane has some of the world's earliest opening cafes, but they aren't really making the most of it. Claudia Williams reports.
6: A new analysis of Brisbane food and drink venues shows 32% are serving between 6 and 7 a.m., compared to about 19% in Sydney. Overseas, the number dips further, with just 9% open in downtown Dubai at that time. University of Melbourne research fellow Anna Edwards says the River City, and Australia generally, lead the way with early morning trading, but more information is needed to unlock its potential.
7: It is really just about thinking through our economy and our social activity by time of day, which we haven't done in the past.
6: She says the nighttime economy can't be replaced, but monetising the mornings could be the next big thing.
0: To finance on the markets, the ASX 200 is up 35 points to 8,692. The Australian dollar is worth 71.67 US cents. Scattered showers today for the east coast, the southwest and southern regions, widespread at times about the southeast coast. Mostly fine elsewhere, Brisbane's top 24 degrees. Scattered showers tomorrow for the southern interior, the central interior, the southeast and the east coast. ABC News.
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1: Good afternoon. Thanks for your company. Now, they're the unnoticed items you never had to think about. That is, until you noticed they were gone. Everyone's become a supply chain expert, I feel, in the last 3 months, but we're going to take a moment to look at what that means in terms of Australia's capacity to manage its own resources, its own systems, sovereign capability. Can we do it? That's on the Country Hour today. Also, Brazil is an agricultural powerhouse, but it hasn't always been that way. Insights from one visitor to Queensland farms still to come on the show. I'd love to hear from you this afternoon. 0487 993 222 is the number to send me a text message. You can also email me anytime. The email address is countryhour@abc.net.au. Now, as the Iran war has put the global spotlight on fuel and fertilizer supply chains, it's also turned our attention to just how much or how little of anything is made in Australia. But as Megan Hughes discovered, building sovereign manufacturing capacity is about much more than the sum of its parts.
2: Chemicals for manufacturing, plastics for food packaging, yarn to make clothes, even helium supply and PVC piping have been disrupted by the closure of the Strait of Hormuz. It's forced Australian consumers and businesses to really consider the supply chain. That is, where the things they buy come from. Since the war broke out, Australian businesses like Loomtex, a textile manufacturer in Geelong, have been fielding new inquiries for locally made. CEO Samantha Van Zyl is grateful for the exposure, even though it's added pressure for business.
3: I don't want to ever turn down opportunities, but it is a little bit, you know, if this could have happened earlier, you know, why does it take events like this to force the hand? Because if this, now we're in a volatile market. So it was, if manufacturing in Australia is hard enough as it is before you have a crisis like this, now we've got, you know, it's like, you know, this risk and people are frightened. So it's triggered this activation of demand and opportunity for localization. But at the same time, you're doing it with an extra layer of complexity that didn't exist 6 months ago.
2: The company primarily makes upholstery and furnishing fabrics, but it's entering a new era. Before the war broke out, they developed a bespoke fibre that can be worn by emergency service workers. It's an exciting time for Ms. Van Zyl, even as raw materials become harder to get. Supply for their existing business and customers is secure, but pricing raw materials for new innovations has become volatile.
3: If I tender to three different spinning mills for yarn, they'll normally say to me, okay, here's this price, it's valid for 30 days because they've, you know, they've gone to raw material auction somewhere, they've looked at all of their production processes of what they can buy the raw material for and what their costs are going to be for them to be able to manufacture and when they're going to deliver. So that I had a 30-day validity. That's what I'm saying to you now. That's 3 hours.
2: Sovereign capability is the idea that a country, like Australia, can manage its own resources and systems. The term is often used in reference to defence, but for General Manager of the Australian Fashion Council, Sam Delgos, it goes beyond that.
4: At the end of the day, sovereign capability is really about resilience and the ability to supply essential goods that we need here in Australia when global supply chains fail.
2: In the manufacturing industry, it's more about a country's self-sufficiency, the ability to keep making what we need in uncertain times. This is the third global trade disruption the industry has navigated since 2020, the COVID pandemic, the US tariff wars, and now conflict in the Middle East. As the pandemic exposed gaping holes in Australia's sovereign capability, Ms. Delgos also saw an opportunity.
4: When we saw that we couldn't rely on a lot of our international partners that we worked with to produce, for example, face masks or PPE and essential equipment for a lot of hospital workers, we saw our local manufacturers pivot to meet that gap and supply many of the clothing and textile products that we need for emergency services, healthcare, and also most importantly is our equipment and clothing that our defence workers need as well.
2: It's not just about being able to produce the final product. It's about

0: everything that goes into making and using it. Louise McGrath is the head of industry development and policy at the Australian Industry Group, which represents the manufacturers. She says the sector is split into categories based on the intensity of the skill and technology needed. Things like nuts and bolts are on the low end of the scale, passenger car assembly is mid-level, and health equipment like cochlear implants at the higher end.
1: I think there's still gaps, and I think what we're finding, for all my talk on the high-tech, high-skilled, the fact is that as an economy we need all different levels of manufacturing to make sure that we've got sort of sovereign capability.
0: Last year, the federal government released a Future Made in Australia strategy focused on the transition to renewable energy and the production of critical minerals and green metals. But it's clear to Ms. McGrath that in other areas, like chemical and plastics manufacturing, Australia has fallen behind.
1: We're really beginning to understand now the role that those products have in the broader manufacturing base, and in particular, food and packaging. But we can't actually process that food without PPE, personal protective equipment, that we've probably bought from overseas, nor can we get it to market without packaging that also comes from overseas. So when we're thinking about what we need in sovereign manufacturing and sovereign capability, it can't just be the finished product that we're thinking about. It's all those bits that get the product to market that are also important.
0: The national strategy may not consider things like plastics for packaging food or uniforms for emergency workers and defence personnel, but industry isn't waiting for policy. In March, Ms. Delgos launched the Australian Fashion Council's 10-year strategy to plug the gaps in the textile supply chain.
2: We have to export our wool and cotton offshore, and then we have to re-import it back again to be spun. To be woven and manufactured into clothing and textiles. So we're missing that middle where it makes sense for us to own this as our comparative advantage and this provenance story where we could be one of the few countries in the world that could take wool and cotton all the way from farm to finished garment.
0: The strategy includes upskilling the workforce and driving demand for Australian-made products, something Ms. Delgos thinks all governments could take the lead on.
2: When we think about one of the other largest purchasers of clothing and textiles in Australia, it could potentially be the Australian government. And that's a big lever that we are targeting with the National Manufacturing Strategy, is trying to get government to lead from the front. And that's where we need to start to see legislation and reform come into place with policy to start to actually see these contracts land in Australia.
0: Earlier this year, the federal government awarded a $20 million grant for the Australian Made, Made Right Here national campaign. Speaking on AM, Industry Minister Tim Ayres says it's important Australians support Australians.
3: Well, every time Australians buy local in the supermarket or in the shopping centre, you're backing jobs in our outer suburbs and in our industrial regions that really make a difference for our economy. Of course, we're a trade-exposed economy. Australia, one out of every four of our jobs is an export-related job, but we back the strength of the Australian economy and back Australian manufacturing every time we make that choice to buy Australian made.
0: In the meantime, Ms. Van Zyl hopes this latest disruption will inspire a new way of thinking about Australian manufacturing, one that lasts beyond the crisis.
4: This delusional mindset that believes that it's cheaper and it's the quality or whatever they tell themselves as to why not to support Australian made when we've got such incredible Australian manufacturers that are here. If you are good at what you do and manufacturing well, you're still manufacturing.
5: Loomtech's Chief Executive Samantha Van Zyl ending that report from Megan Hughes. It's 12:15. 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And if you've still got your eye on the Strait of Hormuz and you're wondering how we're going on the importation of fuel and fertiliser and just what we're going to do in terms of those supplies. Later in the program, we'll take a look at another part of the supply chain and its vulnerability, but also what could be done and some of the clever innovation to protect the supply, particularly of fertiliser. 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You can send me a message 0487 993 222 or an email countryhour@abc.net.au. Up next, how Brazil went from importing cotton to being the largest exporter in the world.
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2: In the past 30 years, Brazil has gone from being a net importer of cotton to the largest exporter in the world. Now, that means that last year they produced more than three times what Australian growers exported. And it's an incredible turnaround, but they're not done yet. A delegation from the South American agricultural powerhouse has just wrapped up a tour of Australian farms, hoping to build collaboration between our two countries. Marcelo Duarte from the Brazilian Cotton Producers Association says we have a lot in common.
3: We went through a very serious crisis in the turn of the century. At that time, Brazil became the second largest importer of cotton because of several pests, especially the boll weevil, which is it's a bug that's still around the country, and pretty much decimated our production. And after that, we managed to change the way we grow cotton, change the areas where we grow. We mechanized, we introduced GM crops, more machinery, more technology. And we managed to increase year after year the production. And now Brazil is the largest cotton exporter in the world, which is an amazing accomplishment, especially considering that it just happened in the last, say, two decades.
2: Brazil has done this across multiple commodities in the past 20 years, gone from being an importer to the biggest producer in the world. I'm thinking of things like sugarcane and beef as well. What has been the key piece in that puzzle for being able to turn it around so quickly?
3: Well, I see it's a mix of things. I think one thing is definitely natural resources. I mean, Brazil has a lot of land, that was not properly cultivated. There still are a lot, you know, especially pastures, for example, in the country, like degraded pastures that are being converted. And also, we managed to learn how to grow crops in a tropical environment, which is something that the world was not used to. Let's put it this way: agriculture has always been in higher latitudes, and so Brazil came up with its own way. And this, along with strong demand, especially coming from Asia, supported the growth in our several ag industries.
2: And you've just spent some time in Queensland and New South Wales looking at the cotton industry here. What were some of the key things you learned on your tour?
3: The first objective of our tour was really to get close to farmers here and to really alliance that we want to build among cotton and natural fibers producers really going, because we have a common understanding, Brazilian farmers, Australian farmers, American farmers, that we have a common enemy in the cotton industry, and that's the synthetic fabrics, not the other cotton producer. We see cotton has been struggling a lot as a commodity over the last two decades. And so we need to be working in joint efforts in order to invert this trend and at least to stabilize it. Otherwise, we have a hard time selling natural fibers in the future.
2: When I think about cotton production in Australia, you know, a lot of it does happen along our largest river system, the Murray-Darling Basin. We also produce agriculture all through Queensland, right next to the Great Barrier Reef. Of course, in Brazil, there's farming that happens around the Amazon. And a lot of people have views about what that impact is environmentally. Is there a lack of understanding, do you think, around the production of cotton in Brazil and what its impact environmentally is?
3: I think we definitely need to get the word out in a more qualified way in that sense. I mean, cotton only represents 0.01% of our territory,

0: It's definitely not a heavy user of land, especially if you consider that over in the 70s and 80s, when Brazil before the introduction of the boll weevil that I was talking about in the beginning of the interview, we used to our land footprint was twice as high. We used to grow cotton 4 million hectares. Now we only grow in 2 million. So you're using less and less land to produce more and more because of the efficiency. So yeah, that's something I think I understand this misunderstanding because we are definitely have some still have some issues of deforestation, not related to cotton, but as a country. So that can't be, I mean, you can't blame anyone for making this connection. But I can assure you that this is in terms of the cotton industry, really, there's no connection at all.
1: You're listening to The Country Hour and you're hearing from Marcelo Duarte, who's the head of international relations at the Brazilian Cotton Producers Association, which has just wrapped up a tour of Queensland and New South Wales cotton farms. So, taking a look at what you've learned about the Australian cotton industry over the past few days, what are some of the lessons that you're taking home to your industry?
0: Oh, first thing I would like to say is that, I mean, Australia has such a wonderful brand reputations, a country branding amazing. I notice some most people here don't have an idea of how much this flag, how much the name Australia, how much the image that's behind the Australia sells, and that's and that helps the agricultural industry as a whole, not just cotton. So this is something I would like to compliment, and how well the Australia does its branding. And this is something that I think we need it's a homework we need to be doing, and how to improve the country image, the brand image of our country. And going back to farms, I think we were quite impressed on how professional, lean, efficient the farms are, the gins, the transportation, port, and all the ecosystem. This is really, farmers are top-notch. I mean, it was not a surprise to us. Unfortunately, we saw lots of them struggling with lack of water management, and that's really there's very little you can do about it. Hopefully, we see. Hopefully, you find ways. We see some alternatives. Farmers talking about water coming from the gas fields going to farms, and maybe some traits in the future that will allow farmers to grow with less water. I'm totally sure the capacity is here to find ways around this huge challenge. And we also have our own challenges. I mean, of course, Brazil has its own. We have much more pest pressure. We have our logistics is a huge challenge. We have much more government bureaucracy. Even though farmers say, no, more than here, I mean, I can assure you it's more than here. Much more. We need to have much more people in our back offices to comply with other regulations. So I see farmers very well positioned and focused on what they need to be doing to thrive.
1: And if we were to put Australian cotton farmers onto a paddock in Brazil, what do you think they could learn from Brazil and your extraordinary growth over the past 2 decades?
0: One thing in Brazil as a whole, I think in looking at ag, not only cotton, I think what we're doing really well is when regarding public policies to increase consumption of ag products. Now I'm talking specifically about biodiesel, biofuels, for example. We have strong mandates, and so a lot of our cottonseed oil goes into biodiesel. In Brazil right now, even though we are a huge country, we use more ethanol in our cars and gasoline. Every single liter of diesel has 15% of biodiesel. And this is creating a huge demand for our ag products. I think this is something I think it would be. I mean, it's not a farm gate; it's just outside the farm gate. I think we could, even though Australia is smaller in terms of population, but it's large in terms of economy and could make a huge difference to farmers. And I think inside the farm gate, I think there's very little I think we could teach. I mean, we were honestly amazed with.

0: how well and well operated the farms are.
1: I think inside the farm gate, though, you could probably teach a few of us to dance a bit better.
0: You play football, maybe too, right? Dance and play football. You can teach us rugby and Aussie football. I think we are leaving Australia with a very, very good impression. I mean, we had a wonderful impression before, and now we have an even better. I mean, your country is amazing. It's got a lot of what you need, and we understand the struggle with water. But I'm totally sure that you find your ways around it. There will be there's a lot of people thinking and researching and thinking of ways of and this is really the only point that

0: We feel sorry, especially for cotton growers this season, that they're afraid of not getting enough water for their crop. And as farmers, we honestly hope that they can get enough rain to have a full crop next year. And that's what the message we want to say in the end.
1: I think nothing unites farmers across the world quite like waiting for good rain.
0: Absolutely. And stable weather. Yeah.
1: Director of International Relations Marcelo Duarte at ABRAPA, which is the Brazilian Cotton Producers Association. And on tomorrow's program, we're going to stick with the South American theme, and I'll bring you an insight into some of the genetic development that's happening in Brazil's sugar cane industry. Make sure you check out the program tomorrow. 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It's 27 minutes past 12. Send me a message this afternoon, 0487 993 222, or an email anytime, countryhour@abc.net.au. Up next, you'll be able to smell the bull dust in this one. The drovers have been in the saddle, where they're going and why very soon. In about 5 minutes' time, you'll get the forecast for the week ahead from the Weather Bureau.
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1: Yes, you could smell the bull dust as drovers and 1,400 head of cattle set off from Longreach yesterday. It is the second year of the Great Australian Charity Cattle Drive, and it raises money to tackle food insecurity. As Beef Bank Chair Andrew Rogers told Jay Carstens at the event.
6: Oh.

0: I am the chair of Beef Bank, and I spoke to Bim Struss, who is on our board. And just over a quick phone call, I said, "How do you think an idea for as an event for Beef Bank would go if we had a cattle drive?" And he laughed and said, "I can't possibly see how that'll work." And then he was in a car for a while, which you always do a bit of thinking, and on a plane for a bit longer and a bit more thinking. And finally, that night, we'd met up in Brisbane at an event, and he said, "You know, I reckon we can do that." So between us, it took us 2 years from our original conversation to when we had the first cattle drive. Lots of planning, lots of just usual things that would happen with an event like this, and it grew to a monster 1,000 kilometre, 2,000 head cattle drive, which it was iconic and brilliant and inspirational to be part of, but it was a big event. So this year, we've toned it back a little bit just to be a little bit more manageable. So this time we're going from the original starting point, which was Longreach, and instead of finishing in Roma, we're finishing in Blackall, so which is round about halfway. So still 30-something days. We've got near 1,400 head of cattle this year. We had a little bit more planned from a cattle point of view, but the floods sort of knocked us around a little bit with the cattle we were getting. So, yeah, all good.
1: And as you move across the different towns along the route, what type of people do you see kind of get involved in this event in particular?
0: Oh, a whole range of people. Some cattle owners come through, horse riders come through. We had a lot of grey nomads come and just have a camp dinner with us. They'll park just up the road, or they'll camp in our camping area, or they'll just join us as we go. A lot of town people come out. Yeah, a real range of people, and everybody loves it. It's a really good event.
1: And do you think after last year, the launch of the event, it achieved what you were hoping to set out to?
0: Yes, absolutely. We got national coverage on TV. We raised money. We crossed the line. We were a profitable event in our first year, which is, you know, something to be really proud of on its own. But yeah, we got good. Everybody knew about the cattle drive happening from all over the country. I was getting phone calls everywhere. So yeah, we definitely achieved our goals.
1: And in terms of what it's trying to support, tell me a bit about that. It's raising awareness about food insecurity, and obviously yourself being part of the food bank. What is the importance of what the cattle drive is trying to raise awareness about?
0: So food insecurity.

0: does affect a lot of people, more than everyone knows. Probably between 1 in 3 to 1 in 5 will suffer food insecurity at least once a week. Our initiative for this and our main purpose for doing this is to get the beef industry behind something that's very easy to do, that donating an animal, donating 2, donating 5, donating 1, we can turn one live animal in the paddock weighing 600 kilos into 2,500 meals. So we process them into minced sausages and stewing steak. We give 100 grams of protein or meat per meal. You get 250 to 280 kilos of usable meat off an animal, 2,500 meals. It's pretty economical, and really there's nothing else, no one else does what we do. And it's very viable. It's easy for the beef industry to get behind, which they are getting behind as well. It's just a great charity for the beef industry.
1: And you think it's particularly important at this time, because we have heard a lot about the ongoing cost of living and concerns about people not, you know, buying as much food and that, just the pressure of the rising costs affecting families. Do you think it's particularly important at this time at the moment as well?
0: Yeah, I don't think the need's ever been greater than it is now. Economic pressures is just growing and growing and growing. The cost of living is through the roof. A protein like beef, it's definitely not common on the menu anymore. It used to be a protein eaten regularly, but now everyone's cutting back, and it's an expensive product. Doing what we're doing, turning it into the meals that we turn it into and the dishes and so on, 100 grams is a good amount that we're doing for the people of Queensland and Australia grow that way. Yeah, it's definitely helping.
1: And lastly, what do you think your favourite part of the event is, do you think?
0: Well, I think it's hard to beat the launch here today. There's a lot of work goes in, as you can be aware, leading up to the beginning part of it. But then every night, every campfire we have, every time the riders turn back up after the day being on the horse, every day's great. But I think absolutely the launch and this morning was pretty hard to beat.
2: Beef Bank Chair Andrew Rogers speaking to Jay Carstens, and gosh, the country they're going to see over the next few months at, you know, after such a huge season and a huge wet season. The Australian Cattle Drive is off to Muttaburra, then they'll be heading through Aramac, Ilfracombe and Barcaldine, arriving in Blackall in the first week of July. You can follow their journey along, just search for Great Australian Charity Cattle Drive. It's 27 to 1. This is the Queensland Country Hour. Remember, you can send me a message, 0487 993 222. Up next, the Weather Bureau.
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2: Now, I don't have markets for you on a Monday, but we will take a look at a very special sale from across the weekend. Some horse flesh went up for sale and some good prices achieved as well. But they're straight into work today. I'll bring you that story before 1 o'clock. Right now, though, it is time for you to get the latest weather information. Baden Gilbert is the senior forecaster on duty at the Bureau this afternoon. How are you doing, Baden?
4: Good afternoon. I hope you're doing well today as well.
2: I am. And I do hope that our great Australian cattle drovers have got their rain jackets out, because there could be a little bit of moisture around Western Queensland.
4: Yeah, indeed. Let's chat about where things are at in the coming days with some of the showering storm activity that we're forecasting. So for today, this trough that we've got sitting through the far west of the state is not really doing too much yet, just some isolated showers about the Channel Country and maybe a few flickers of lightning through the rest of today as well. As we go into tomorrow, we'll start to see a bit of a focus develop about the southern interior, right

0: It's a bit of everything, really,
1: The
0: with some of these
1: trifecta.
0: dynamics in play. Yeah, the trifecta, exactly right. So we do have that risk of damaging winds, heavy rainfall, and large hail. It will be very localized where the thunderstorms get going, exactly how they kick off. But yeah, the potency is there in that upper dynamics of the system that there is that chance for showers and storms. And yeah, extending all the way from as far west as Charleville through to the Darling Downs on the Wednesday, and then as far north as Emerald, approximately. And then on Thursday, really, focusing towards the Sunshine Coast, up towards the Wide Bay Burnett region, and then back into the Darling Downs there as well. There'll still be showers more broadly than that, though. It's just that lightning focus will be really much about the southern interior on Wednesday and the southeast on Thursday.
1: I am thinking about we are, the fuel load and lightning and potential for lightning strikes as well. We'll keep an eye on that, and it's a good reminder to get in touch with your local fiery warden. Are we talking, what kind of totals might we see? Is there a chance for some decent rain widespread on each of those days as it moves across the state?
0: Yeah, it's quite a decent setup, so there is the potential for some moderate falls to occur over a more broader sense. It's not looking quite as dreary, rainy, sort of raining all day as what we had about a week or so ago, but the potential for some of these showers to have a bit more heft in them means that on Wednesday we're talking about that risk of around, let's say, 5 to 10 millimetres more broadly, but definitely 25 to 40 is still a chance on Wednesday, and then into Thursday, probably a bit more with that broader area of 15 to 25 with a risk of 50 plus in a few spots. So it's definitely got potential to give some pretty decent rainfalls across that Wednesday, Thursday period, so we'll be watching it very closely.
1: And what about for parts of the northern parts of the state?
0: I suppose the thing about the system is it's very much being a southern and central Queensland system. So for northern Queensland, we do have some isolated showers about the east coast over the next couple of days. But come, or maybe picking up a little bit on Thursday about the area between Mackay and Townsville. But from Friday onwards, the cool and dry air behind this band really kicks up right through much of Queensland. So we see a return to clearer skies and also cooler temperatures. So that will be the next chance of a burst of those cooler mornings and a chance to go grab the Duno as we go into particularly Friday for the East Coast.
1: As you said, cool and dry, and that immediately made me shiver, but also think of the potential for frost risk.
0: Yeah, indeed. I suppose, let me actually have a look at the frost. That's a good question. In the southern interior, where we normally see frost as we get into winter, we're actually sitting quite a bit warmer than average already. So that cooler kick will just return us to about average for the southern interior. So those minimum temperatures are only getting around to, let's say, 7 or 8 degrees, maybe reaching down towards 5 degrees on the Granite Belt. Further north, we do always have that random risk, well, not random, but very isolated risk of frost about the Atherton Tablelands when we get a cold burst make its way into far north Queensland. I don't think this one's going to be quite potent enough to do that, but I wouldn't completely rule it out either. So, yeah, as we get after this band of showers and storms, it's looking like it'll be cool days and cool nights for most of the state by the next weekend.
1: And how are things looking on in the coastal waters forecast? It was a pretty rough weekend in some of the waters. Are we seeing some of that surf activity ease up?
0: Yeah, indeed. So since about Friday or so, we had those waves kick off as a low that was then sitting in the Tasman, sort of moved offshore and enhanced some winds onto southeast Queensland. That low has continued to move eastwards and gradually weaken, but the winds to the southward have just kept the waves coming. They've been easing since Friday, but we still have hazardous surf from Garrie all the way down to the New South Wales border, and that's set to continue until about Wednesday. So if you are planning to head into the water over the next few days in that part of the world, do take care and make sure you're feeling extra comfortable and extra safe. Otherwise, though, there's not too much wind to speak of on the coastals. So they're looking pretty light with trade flow initially, but then as we get to the end of the week with that change moving through, we'll start to see offshore flow develop for areas from around Townsville southwards by the time we get through to Friday, so a bit of a different regime through there.
1: It sounds like the kind of week this weather week is going to be the one that starts a lot of conversations of it just seems so unusual for me.
0: It feels like you get a bit of everything this time of year. You can get the chance of more tropical conditions coming south, and then you get the opposite, these more wintry conditions going up north. So, changeable times.
1: Where else but Queensland? Baden, thanks for
0: Yeah,
1: your time on the
0: exactly.
1: Country Hour.
0: That's all good. Have a good afternoon.
1: Baden Gilbert, the senior forecaster on duty at the Weather Bureau for you, and you will get the latest weather information right here on ABC Radio. If any of that storm activity does kick off, we'll bring you the warnings as well. You can follow along at abc.net.au/emergency. That's another great resource if you're looking at some of that storm activity. And don't forget to like your local ABC on Facebook, where you'll get the alerts as well. It's 20 to 1. This is the Queensland Country Hour.

0: And in a moment, we're going to return to the issue of fossil fuels and fertilizer supply, which is not a tongue twister, but does feel like it sometimes. There's been a lot of interest in different ways to satisfy our need for those inputs. A look at some of the clever ideas that are being looked at right now. That's still to come on the Country Hour.
1: There's no doubt that country music is bigger than ever right now. 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
0: And don't forget, you can send me a message 0487 993 222. If you listen through ABC Listen, you'll get a big button there you can just press and it'll send a message. It's really easy. And don't forget to send me an email, countryhour@abc.net.au, especially if you've got something happening in your part of the state that you want to share with me or any of your rural reporters. You can send us an email. We'll keep an eye out for your note as well. Now, the agriculture industry is closely watching ships as they come to port carrying much-needed fertiliser as the Iran war continues to squeeze supply. And fertiliser is intimately linked with fossil fuels, but global trade disruption has proven just how vulnerable that makes the supply chain. Marit Kracht is a researcher in agriculture at the University of Western Australia, and she tells Ellen Fidian about whether or not it would be possible for the fertiliser industry to go green.
3: We don't yet have sustainable alternatives to how we currently make fertilisers. So, especially nitrogen. Let's focus on nitrogen fertilisers because they're the most important ones. So there's three links. There's nitrogen, phosphorus, potassium. The potassium and the phosphorus is mined, it's old rocks. And then nitrogen is typically produced using hydrogen and nitrous oxide from the air. But the only way we have to do that at an industrial scale right now is a very energy-intensive process to create that hydrogen using fossil gas.
4: Mm-hmm.
3: There have been initiatives to try and make that hydrogen more green. So a green ammonia project using renewable energies rather than fossil fuels. But so far, that's all been so much more expensive that those new facilities, say green ammonia facilities, just haven't taken off. We don't incorporate the external costs of production. We do that. Any environmental cost is typically not incorporated in production, which is why fossil fuel based ammonia is still cheaper. You know, it's so much with the benefit of hindsight saying, oh yeah, no, that risk that was pointed out 5 years ago was real. And if we had invested 5 years ago, the cost of production would have come down considerably by 2026. We're late to invest in these things and in the research and development as well. But there's also other technologies that are in development that produce ammonia in completely different ways. There's some here based in Australia, but they're really at the startup phase still. They're costly because, you know, they're new technologies that are in development. They're hard to invest in if there's the cheap urea alternative that you can get from the Middle East.
4: One of the things, someone else has mentioned to me is sort of compared this a little bit to solar power in the 70s. There was a lot of early research done because of the oil shocks. Do you think the green fertilizer industry could follow a similar path? Like it could eventually become competitive?
3: Yes, absolutely. Absolutely, I do. There's a few companies here in Australia, but there's other companies from, you know, Norway, the US, they're all developing these novel technologies. Mm. And especially the Jupiter Ionics, you know, it's science based, it's scaling up, but not yet at that industrial scale that we need to supply the country.
4: I also did want to ask about phosphorus and potassium. Why are they under stress if they're mined rather than as dependent on hydrocarbons like nitrogen is?
3: A lot of our fertilizers, including phosphorus and potassium, are imported. So I think we have maybe a handful of mines where phosphorus and phosphate rock is being mined, say for potassium, but not enough to satisfy domestic demand. So we import it from other countries. Mm. With high fuel prices,
4: right,
3: those imports become a lot more expensive. Plus, there's just a lot more demand for all fertilizers across the world because of the shock and the stopping of export from the Middle East. So we're starting with competing against the rest of the world for those input demands. And we've seen a lot of the urea and then nitrogen-based fertilizers come from the Middle East. That not being available means that producers all over the world are switching to other types of fertilizers, including phosphorus and potassium mixtures, which, like I said, increases that competition or the stock that's available.
0: University of Western Australia agriculture researcher Marit Krakht, and you heard her mention a startup company called Jupiter Ionics. They have developed technology to make nitrogen-based fertilizers from the air and water with renewable energy, and they're working on scaling it up. Chief Executive Charles Day says since the war broke out, his phone has been running hot.
5: We've had interest ever since we started the company. People are obviously interested in new ways of making fertiliser, and historically it's been interest because WEP, our product, is carbon neutral, and so it was really an emissions reduction thing. But certainly in the last few months, we've had an increased tempo of interest.

0: from here and overseas. People are obviously interested, but it's more about supply security now, and you know, how can we make sure we're less dependent on the Persian Gulf.
1: Does that mean there's people who are more interested in acquiring your ammonia, or like, you know, looking for it as a source? Or
0: I mean, essentially people are keen to... So we make machines that make ammonia, and people are keen to buy one of our machines to make their own ammonia or water fertilisers. Now, the challenge is we're still at the lab prototype stage, so we've got machines in the lab, but we haven't yet released them into the wild. So we're still a few years away from being commercially on market. And so that's part of the challenge for us, is that we're not yet ready to sell commercial devices, but you know, there's a genuine interest, and as I say, I think people can see that you know, a fertiliser system that's based around fossil fuels is inherently more fragile than one that is based around renewables.
1: I've heard other people draw a comparison between sort of this current oil crisis and the shocks of the 70s and what that did for solar research. Do you think there's something similar going on for green ammonia at the moment?
0: Yeah, well, I think it's true across the whole energy transition. I think that there will be now going into the future, you know, a risk premium attached to fossil fuels that wasn't as obvious, wasn't there in the past. And so I think across all dimensions of the green transition, and certainly fertiliser is a key one of them, we'll see renewed interest in that and an increased focus on anything that can move us towards renewables faster.
1: So you create electrolyzers that produce ammonia from green hydrogen?
0: So we make devices that produce ammonia. Our inputs are water and air. So we get the hydrogen, we extract that from water, and the nitrogen we extract from the air. And then in our devices that use some fancy electrochemical technology, which in fact we've sort of adapted from the lithium-ion battery field, we manage to combine the nitrogen and the hydrogen to make ammonia. And the thing that is, I guess, unique and different about this is that traditionally you needed very, very large facilities to make that reaction happen, because nitrogen is not very reactive. But our technology enables you to do that reaction in much smaller and more localised facilities. And so that opens up the opportunity to make ammonia, which is the precursor for fertilisers, in a distributed manner closer to where it's used, and also closer to where renewable energy is available. So it kind of matches the supply of renewables to the demand.
1: So you could have a lot more small-scale fertiliser producers is the theoretical end game?
0: Exactly, yeah. I mean, I think that, you know, at the moment, as we've heard, somewhere between a quarter and a third of the world's fertiliser goes through the Strait of Hormuz, because a lot of it is made in the Middle East where fossil fuels are abundant. But if you move the point of production to where renewables are abundant, which is effectively all around the world, then you have a larger number of smaller production plants.
1: It seems a bit surprising to me that, like, if you can make ammonia out of water and air, that the primary way it is produced is out of fossil fuel feedstocks. Why is it so difficult to make it out of water and air?
0: Well, so the reason that we use fossil fuels to make ammonia today is that fossil fuels are actually the cheapest source of hydrogen. So we're not using the fossil fuel, if you like, as a source of just energy and burning it, as we often do in a power station. But we're actually using in natural gas, which is made up of carbon and hydrogen atoms. We're extracting the hydrogen atoms out and using those hydrogen atoms to make the ammonia. Now, as it happens, with our current sort of technology base, making hydrogen from natural gas is a lot cheaper than making hydrogen using electricity. And so that's why... And if you use electricity, that's where you can make it from water. And so that's why today we use natural gas to make fertilizer. Now, obviously, as we move forward and technology improves for making hydrogen at lower and lower costs using electricity or water, that will hopefully outcompete natural gas as a source of hydrogen.
1: Your technology, do you have an idea of how long it'll take before it becomes kind of a wide-scale thing?
0: Yeah, so I've had this conversation with a few farmers in the last few weeks. If you rang me, the fertiliser industry today is built around very large-scale plants.

plants that are typically making sort of hundreds of thousands of tons per annum of fertilizer. Those kind of plants, you don't shut them down in a matter of months, and you don't build new ones in a matter of months. So it takes years to build out new infrastructure to make this kind of stuff. And so, you know, I think the transition will be measured in years. You know, it's not going to happen in the next year or two in terms of suddenly green fertilizer becoming more important. But I think over the next 5 to 10 years, you will see a significant shift in the way in which fertilizer is made. And certainly we

0: Our ambition is to be in market in that kind of time frame. So in 3 to 5 years, we'd like to be in market with our low carbon and modular technology. That's, I think, an unstoppable trend. It's a little bit like many years ago when rooftop solar was just an emerging thing. It was very hard to imagine that rooftop solar would ultimately displace a large coal-fired power station. But here we are today, and you know, the development of rooftop solar and more recently batteries is really changing the shape of energy generation, and we're seeing coal-fired power stations close down. So that there is a momentum, I think, around the transition, but it's going to be measured in years rather than months, if you like.
1: Charles Day, the Chief Executive of Jupiter Ionics, speaking to Ellen Fittian. 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It's coming up to 5 minutes to one. I will deliver for you a sale, not a cattle or a sheep sale. Up next, you're going to hear about a horse sale.
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1: A showcase of the state's top competition horses has had a sale of a mare for $50,000. The annual Northern Performance Horse Sale took place at the Charters Towers Equestrian Centre over the weekend, and it drew in horses from across northern, central and western Queensland. It happens each year after the Horse of the North Camp Draft competition, and some of those horses that go on sale then go on to compete in the challenge. Dane Pearce from Nutrien tells Brooke Tindall more about this year's turnout.
7: We catalogued 71 horses this year. We had a couple of withdrawals. We offered 65 horses and sold 54. That made us just over 83% clearance. So talking the current climate horse sales, 83%, in excess of 83% is very positive, because there's a lot of horse sales that aren't clearing anywhere near that at the moment, so very, very positive.
8: And of those horses, how many competed in the Horse of the North Challenge?
7: There was several that competed in the Horse of the North Challenge, and I think more so it's the horses that come out of this sale that come back again to the Horse of the North. So there was horses there that we give prizes away in the Horse of the North Challenge for highest price sale horses, and there was two horses. One was ridden by Matt Stanger and one was ridden by Jess Hoffman that were products of this sale. So they do come back. They don't just get sold and go away. They're coming back, which is really positive to see.
8: And when we're talking about the quality of these horses, can you give me an idea of, for North Queensland, how significant is this sale?
7: Oh, I think it's very significant. And central Queensland, North Queensland, it's very much the home of the performance horse in a lot of ways. You go to the Classic and so many of the horses out of the Classic, they come up that way in the north. Purchase out of there, and these guys, you know, they've got a great product to offer. You know, we had a top price of a mare that made $50,000, which I just think, and that was like 29 Bonara Celine from D&J Condon Contracting. You know, that's a mare that made $50,000 and then went out the next day and competed in the open camp draft. I think there could have been two or three horses this year that were sold on the Saturday and were straight back out competing in an elite event the next day. So I think it just shows the quality of what these northern vendors do have to offer. And just as well as that, there's something for everyone. I know there's horses there we loaded up Sunday that we're going contract mustering today. You know, they're going to work.
8: Can you tell me a bit more about that top-selling horse? Where did that one come from?
7: So that was D&J Condon Contracting from up at Greenvale. It was a mare called Bonara Celine from a very, very good stable. She's bred from a good stable and was purchased young. And broken and trained by Dan Condon, and a really elite camp drafter. I think she was a very special mare in the camp, and as far as cow sense in the camp, she was a really, really cowy mare, and she certainly showed that. And she went back and competed in the draft yesterday, but made 50,000 and went once again to a very, very good home also. So it's just they're the products out of these sales that, you know, we will remember and see a lot of these drafts and events over many years, hopefully.
8: Where were the horses coming from this year?
7: Predominantly North Queensland. We had sort of a small amount from the Maranoa.

0: Yeah, central and north Queensland mostly, and some western Queensland horses. We had, we probably had four, five, six horses from Mount Isa sort of district. So they do come from a long way to support this sale, and yeah, they're mostly north Queensland and fairly local there. But there is some that people that do regularly, and people that are there nearly each and every year with a few horses from out in the west or a bit more central Queenslandish or along the coast as well.
1: Were there any other standout sales?
0: There was several. We sold, or the top price gelding was $40,000. It was lot 63 made $40,000, and for a gelding, that's big money in any sales arena. But once again, same stable, D&J Condon Contracting. Dan Condon did the work on that horse, and it sold very, very well. But a competitive, a competitive horse and suit a competitive home, and I think it's a horse people win a lot of ribbons on. And the strength of the geldings, I think, the geldings have averaged $15,709, so that's very, very strong, and an average that reflects the quality of the draft.
1: North Queensland Nutrien Stud Stock Manager Dane Pearce speaking to Brooke Tindall. And that's all we've got time for on the Queensland Country Hour today. My name is Callie Buchanan. I'll be back on your radio at midday tomorrow. Remember, you can get all the latest rural information online at any time or tune into your rural report at 6:15. Time for the news. It's 1 o'clock.

0: ABC News. Good afternoon. I'm Michael Bausch. The federal government is set to introduce its tax reform legislation to Parliament on Thursday. Labor will combine its entire package, including a tax offset of $250 and an instant deduction of $1,000, with the controversial changes to negative gearing and the capital gains tax discount. The move will put pressure on the coalition, which supports tax cuts for workers but is opposed to curbing tax breaks for investors. Prime Minister Anthony Albanese says the reforms are long overdue.
1: The main objective is not to lock out this and future generations of Australians from ever getting a roof over their head.
0: The southbound lane of the Bruce Highway has reopened after a serious accident between Gladstone and Bundaberg. The road was closed earlier today after a truck rollover at Coliseum. Fire crews were called in to extinguish a blaze in a trailer. Proposed parole reforms in Queensland could extend the prison time of convicted wife killer Gerard Baden Clay and other serious offenders. Under the changes, the definition of a restricted prisoner, which currently only applies in extreme cases, will be broadened to include anyone given a life sentence. It means they'll also face 10-year parole blocks. In addition, victims will be given a greater say in the parole process. Vanessa Fowler heads a foundation for her late sister Alison Baden Clay and has welcomed the proposal.
2: What is the value of a life? And for us, we believe that 15 years doesn't qualify as a life sentence. 15 years for a life taken is very inadequate.
0: Australia's top spy chief has fronted the anti

0: anti-Semitism Royal Commission to defend moving resources away from counter-terrorism before the Bondi Beach attack. Details from Gavin Coote.
1: ASIO Director General of Security Mike Burgess faced questions over why the national terrorism alert level was lowered from probable to possible in November 2022. He's told Council Assisting Richard Lancaster the risk of jihadist terror had declined with the fall of the Islamic State Caliphate, and ASIO pivoted to combating the threat of foreign interference.
2: At no time do I believe we had anything serious inquiries that was left uninquired or investigated.
3: In terms of counter-terrorism?
2: In terms of counter-terrorism.
1: The terror threat level was raised again in August 2024.
0: Several Teal independents say they're close to forming a new political party. They're aiming to fill a vacuum in the centre of Australian politics created by the Liberals and counter the rising popularity of One Nation. The push is being led by the likes of Allegra Spender and Zali Steggall. Ms Spender says many voters are looking for an alternative.
4: They are really concerned that, frankly, the major parties are not addressing the issues that matter most to people. They look at the states like South Australia and WA, where there is no effective opposition. A lot of people are saying, you know, we need to do something different.
0: A Senate Estimates Committee has been suspended after a tense exchange between two senators. The Nationals' Bridget McKenzie was questioning the Infrastructure and Transport Department over its spending when Labor's Glenn Stirl challenged her to a debate on various topics, saying he would cut her up, calling her a fool and an ignoramus. Senator McKenzie fired back before proceedings were suspended.
5: So ignoramus, going to carve me up, going to cut me up. Anything else, Stirl?
6: Oh, no, that'll do for me.
5: What a charmer. Ladies, I hope you're listening.
0: In motor racing, Mercedes driver Kimi Antonelli has secured his fourth Formula One victory in a row, winning the Canadian Grand Prix this morning. The Italian teenager finished ahead of Ferrari's Lewis Hamilton, with Max Verstappen third. Australia's Oscar Piastri came 11th in his McLaren after starting from fourth place on the grid. The weather, scattered showers today for the east coast, the southwest and southern regions. They'll be widespread at times about the southeast coast, mostly fine elsewhere. Scattered showers tomorrow for the southern interior, the central interior, the southeast and the east coast. Brisbane and the Sunshine Coast, 18 to 24 degrees. The Gold Coast, 17 to 24 and at Ipswich, 14 to 25. A few showers about the southeast on Wednesday and Thursday, mostly fine for Friday. 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
7: Good afternoon. Welcome to The World Today. I'm Andy Park, coming to you from Gadigal Land in Sydney. Nice to be with you. This Monday, returning Australian activists claim abuse at the hands of Israeli forces, claims the IDF disputes. And the winner is the Great Australian Bird Count has crowned an iconic native feathered friend.
8: They're a bird that's adapted really well to human-altered habitats. Most people love them. They're exceptionally intelligent.
7: First, though, the head of ASIO has this morning given evidence to the Royal Commission on Anti-Semitism and Social Cohesion. Mike Burgess was the first witness called as the second hearing block got underway, with a focus on examining the circumstances surrounding the attack at Bondi on the 14th of December last year. Our reporter Tanya Dendrinos is at the hearing.
9: Andy, we've heard this morning that the hearing block is expected to run for 3 weeks. It's going to focus on the terrorism threat level and security environment in the lead up to the attack, as well as the conduct of security, intelligence and law enforcement agencies. That, of course, includes what was known about the shooters and what was done with that information. Now, Counsel Assisting the Royal Commission, Richard Lancaster, gave an opening address this morning. He said that Counsel Assisting will endeavour to be both rigorous and fair in the assessment of the facts in this hearing block. And he acknowledged that although the events they were examining were harrowing, they will attempt to do that in a sympathetic but unflinching way. Richard Lancaster did say that there was no evidence that any intelligence agency or law enforcement agency had any actual knowledge. to suggest that there would be an armed attack on the Hanukkah celebration at Bondi. He said that in that sense it was a surprise attack, but he listed a set of 8 facts that he expects the evidence in this hearing block will

0: reveal that includes that the Jewish Community Security Group, also known as CSG, asked New South Wales Police for a police presence at the Hanukkah event at Bondi Beach. That New South Wales Police opted not to provide that constant presence, but instead offer a mobile tasking, which meant that police were to pop in from time to time. He said that when the shooting began, there were actually four police officers from New South Wales Police at Archer Park.
1: Within 29 seconds of the start of the shooting, 11 people were shot, tragically 10 of them fatally. Fifth, three police officers were shot and injured in the course of the attack.

0: around 7 minutes and 41 seconds after the start of the shooting. 8th, specialist police commands were deployed to Bondi, though the detail of the timing and conduct of those specialist commands will not be addressed in public hearing.
1: That's counsel assisting Richard Lancaster there. And Tanya, the first witness was Mike Burgess, the head of ASIO. He was asked to explain how the security agency sets the terrorism threat level here in Australia. What did the commission hear?
2: And Mike Burgess, who, as you've said, is the head of ASIO, spoke about the change in the terror threat level in Australia. He explained that in November 2022, it was lowered to possible, in part saying that was a result of the ISIS caliphate being destroyed in 2019, and a view from ASIO that while terrorism was an ongoing threat, it actually posed less of a concern than espionage and foreign interference. Mike Burgess did, however, say that began to shift following the Hamas attacks in Israel on October 7, 2023, and that eventually led ASIO raising the threat level back to probable in August 2024.
3: The war in the Middle East invoked a range of emotions in Australia, and actually those strong reactions and some of those violent aspects of that and those behaviours, including anti-Semitism, that in our view that were left unchecked were therefore normalised and gave more permission for violence through late 23 and through 24 to August when we raised it, and that was of concern to us. In that environment where violence is more permissible, of course it can go through to politically motivated violence or promotion of communal violence, and Jewish Australians were on the receiving end of that.
1: That's ASIO head Mike Burgess. Before him, our reporter at the Royal Commission hearing, Tanya Dendrinos. Australian activists amongst hundreds of pro-Palestinian campaigners detained by Israeli forces who claim they were violently and in some cases sexually abused while being held are now back home. But they insist they'll do it all again to highlight the plight of the occupants of Gaza. Israel denies using rubber bullets, tasers and other harsh methods of treatment on the members of the Global Samud Flotilla, who claim they've needed medical treatment for broken bones and other injuries sustained whilst being detained. Here's Nick Grimm.
4: Make us proud! Make us proud!
5: It was a very different greeting to the one provided by the State of Israel.
6: How does it feel to have him home?
7: Wonderful. Wonderful.
8: Indescribable.
5: The return of Australian members of the Global Samud Flotilla at Sydney Airport this morning, an opportunity for friends, supporters and family to be reunited with those who've described enduring harsh treatment at the hands of Israeli forces.
9: Enormously relieved, enormously.
5: Sarah Willing, there to welcome her boyfriend, Zach Schofield, one of the flotilla members who says his resolve to protest the treatment of Palestinians inside Gaza remains undimmed.
10: That's why we went over, and the Australian government is complicit in this. Albanese still hasn't condemned the State of Israel for what they've done to us.
6: Would you do it again?
10: Absolutely. Absolutely. As long as our government continues to support the State of Israel and its war crimes, absolutely. What else can we do in this world?
6: Mum, how do you feel about your son doing it again?
8: I think that Zach has absolute moral clarity about what he's doing and why, and he is not willing to walk past a genocide. That's admirable. I'm very proud of him, and I've been really, really worried.
5: Joanne Jarowski's son was one of 11 Australian members of the flotilla intercepted by Israeli forces in international waters near Crete last week. Along with hundreds of other activists, they were forcibly detained and taken to Israel, where they insist they suffered varying forms of abuse. It's been said several needed to be hospitalised with a range of injuries, including broken bones, with some claiming to have been sexually assaulted.
11: I was dragged into a darkened container ship on a prison boat. I was sexually assaulted. I was beaten. And that was just the beginning of 4 days of absolute hell. I've looked into the eyes of the most soulless people in the universe.
12: I was routinely strip searched by multiple male officers wearing balaclavas.
13: I can't think of how many times I was like punched and kicked in the face, in the ribs, in the body. I have a fractured cheekbone and a fractured rib and a pulmonary contusion in my lung, concussion.
5: There have been allegations too that rubber bullets and tasers were deployed against unarmed flotilla members. And while the claims are difficult to verify, images released by Israel show dozens of the activists being forced to kneel in rows with their heads down and their hands cable-tied behind their backs. There's also been video footage of the Israeli security minister Itamar Ben

0: severe, taunting and mocking some of the activists. Actions that saw the Israeli Prime Minister Benjamin Netanyahu condemn his far-right minister, insisting such behaviour was not in line with Israel's norms and values. But in a statement, the Israel Defence Forces has denied the flotilla members were subjected to abuse.
1: The IDF rejects allegations of abuse by IDF soldiers during the operations to protect the legal naval security blockade. IDF orders require respectful and appropriate treatment of flotilla participants on the intercepted vessels, and there are clear and established procedures in this regard. Any concrete complaints submitted to the IDF on the matter will be examined thoroughly.
0: Even so, the Australian government has joined international condemnation of the treatment of the activists. Mark Butler is the Federal Health Minister.
2: We have, in the strongest possible terms, both in Israel itself, but also with the Israeli ambassador to Australia here in Canberra, the treatment of those Australians and people from many other countries as well has been disgraceful, particularly the behaviour of Minister Ben-Gvir. We've raised our concerns in the strongest possible way. We're really glad that the Australians are starting now to return home and reunite with their families, but this has been a particularly concerning event.
3: That's government frontbencher Mark Butler, ending that report by Nick Grimm. I'm Andy Park. 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Subscribe to the podcast for all our stories. Just search for The World Today. Several high-profile independent MPs have indicated their openness to forming a new political party. Prominent names, including David Pocock, Zali Steggall and Allegra Spender, say they've been discussing the idea. Political pundits say the move could either make or break political careers, as Oliver Gordon reports.
4: The tectonic plates of Australian politics are moving, and some independents are asking, what next?
5: I have had conversations over a period of time about, you know, how politics could evolve, because people keep on coming to me and say they're really worried about the times that we're in.
4: Member for Wentworth, Allegra Spender, is amongst a small group of independents in talks about forming a new political party.
5: Are there ways to better collaborate to evolve in how we work together, or how some of us work together, so that we can, you know, more explicitly align on certain areas, and then where our communities and where we fundamentally disagree, to have that freedom?
4: The backdrop to the shift: polling released over the weekend showing One Nation winning as many as 59 seats and assuming opposition status if an election were to be held when the polling was undertaken. Independent MP Zali Steggall says Labor and the Coalition have opened up space for the once fringe party to prosper.
6: There's an inability from Labor to do the things people want to see: tax on gas exports, truth in political advertising, gambling advertising reform. And on the other side, you have the Coalition lurching to the right. They've now put Tony Abbott back in charge, and you see the rise of One Nation.
4: Some independents have already ruled themselves out of joining a party. Independent MPs Kate Chaney and Monique Ryan aren't interested right now. But over the weekend, former Wallaby turned independent senator for the ACT, David Pocock, left the door open.
7: Yeah, I'm always happy to chat about the future of our country.
4: Federal opposition leader Angus Taylor says he's unfazed by the prospect.
8: If people want to support a party or coalition that fights the Labor Party, support the Liberal and National parties, because that's our fight.
4: Former Prime Minister Malcolm Turnbull has weighed into the debate.
9: There is not one cabinet, of which I have been a member, let alone Prime Minister, which would not have been considerably improved by having any of these Teals as members.
4: He says it makes sense for the Teal independents to form their own political party.
9: They should be, at least have the opportunity to be part of a government. And if you're perpetually on the crossbench, the most you can hope for is that one day there'll be a hung parliament and you'll have some leverage.
4: The former Prime Minister says there's political ground for the taking.
9: If you had a party, an association, an alliance, call it what you will, that had those values, and they are essentially being, progressive, I

0: a bit conservative on the economy and being pro-business and so forth. If you've got that combination, which broadly covers most of the teals, most of those independents, then I think that that would get a lot of support.
1: But could forming a political party undermine the very community independent ethos these members were elected on? Mark Kenny is the director of the Australian Studies Institute at ANU.
2: Once they are a party, then they lose some of that and they start to become identified not just by what they do, but by what their colleagues do.
1: But he sees the potential upside too.
2: The Teals, as they're known at the moment, are largely a House of Representatives party, Senator Pocock aside. If they form themselves as a party and they can be placed above the line on Senate ballot papers, then they may also be able to make a presence in the upper house, and that would be quite significant too.
1: And some candidates could benefit from a campaign financing perspective.
2: One of the things that has happened since the Teals came about are these electoral reforms that the government has done, which have favoured the major parties, allow them to raise more money. It allows them to spend more money and take advantage of the fact that the party itself can do advertising for the whole group of candidates in addition to the amount that individual MPs can raise and spend.
1: Independents raising the idea of starting a political party have referenced the meteoric rise of One Nation, which is on track to become the official opposition party. But Griffith University Associate Professor Paul Williams says the forming of a Teal-led party wouldn't impact the One Nation vote.
3: If you create a Venn diagram of Australian voters, you've got a circle of a Teal or community independent voters in one circle, and you've got a completely detached circle of One Nation voters on the other side.
1: Rather, he sees the move as a way of shoring up support in a fast-moving environment.
3: You can't really survive in a modern political environment without a big, powerful organisation. And I think it's something that's very much strategic in consolidating what the Teals have, rather than trying to eat into the surge of One Nation.
4: That's Griffith University's Paul Williams, ending that report by Oliver Gordon. The federal government is leading an education and advertising campaign about menopause to help women navigate symptoms and avoid misinformation. It comes after a Senate inquiry found a need for better awareness, support and research after women revealed feeling it

0: into the life phase, she realised something about herself. She too was experiencing symptoms of menopause.
1: For me, it was a representation of mental health distress and changes in my mental cognition, my ability to focus, self-worth, all of those things which I thought were just me having a difficult period of life.
0: But she found it hard to get concrete, credible information and turned to some experts on social media.
1: There seemed to be very little information that was available in a easily digestible fashion about what happens before menopause, as in before you stop bleeding. That process was not clearly defined or explained online very well.
0: Living in regional Victoria at the time, Frances Roger also found it challenging to get the medical help she needed. Her GP wasn't trained in menopause or perimenopause.
1: I felt that my GP didn't really think that there was a major issue. Gave me a little bit of help, but realistically, they actually didn't give me the right help. And in the end, I had to travel a number of hours to someone who was actually listed on the Menopause Association's website. That was 3 hours from where I lived to be able to see someone who had been trained as a GP in this field.
0: These are some of the problems that the federal government says it's aiming to fix with its national menopause campaign. Health Minister Mark Butler.
2: We've got more clinical guidelines, a new Medicare menopause health assessment, and of course, for the first time in 20 years, new menopause hormone treatments on the PBS. But this campaign really is about raising awareness.
0: It also includes a new website that's aiming to provide women with trusted health information, practical resources and support services. Susan Davis is a professor of women's health at Monash University and has been involved in helping the government develop this website and new clinical guidelines. She says it's essential to combat the misinformation about perimenopause and menopause on social media.
3: Women are very vulnerable at this time and desperate for information, so having a credible website that the government has developed with input from experts is really important. So I think the launching of this new website's really helpful. However, it doesn't give the in-depth information women are seeking, and women are being so misled by influencers.

0: managing perimenopause and menopause, which is why developing them is essential for clinical care, particularly given the lack of trained GPs in this space.
1: Unfortunately, we have a generation of GPs that were not trained in menopausal care, and there are multiple organisations working really hard to upskill GPs. And as I've mentioned, the new Bayside GP specialist clinic for menopause, which will be free for women, it's government funded for women, is going to be really important to sort of set and train a process by which we can upskill GPs more.
0: Dr. Kelly Teagle is the director of the WellFem Telehealth Menopause Clinic. She welcomes the government's package but says there needs to be more funding for longer consultations with doctors.
2: Menopause consultations, they're particularly complex, sometimes and time-consuming, and they're done by female GPs who, on the whole, don't end up earning as much as male GPs because they do all the longer consultations. So there's definite reform required under Medicare.
0: Dr. Teagle also says there needs to be more research and awareness among doctors about perimenopause, the period before menopause officially begins.
2: But now we know that the hormonal changes associated with perimenopause can start much, much earlier, and that a lot of the suffering that women have been putting up with, particularly with mental health and mood issues, can actually be addressed through hormonal treatments, not just from things like antidepressants. So I think it's really helpful for them to be aware of that, to know that there could be hormonal changes at play.
3: That's Dr. Kelly Teagle from WellFem Clinic, ending that report by Catherine Gregory. The Australian magpie has claimed top spot as the most popular bird Australians see most in the wild. The results are according to the Australian Bird Count, which is the country's most popular citizen science event. This year, a record number of Australians participated, counting 5 million birds across all corners of the country in just 1 week. Kathleen O'Connor has more.
4: It's a sound many Australians are familiar with. Magpies can be seen and heard in most corners of the country, so it's no surprise the black and white bird swooped into top spot as the most commonly spotted animal in the national survey, the Aussie Bird Count.
5: They're pretty much spread right across the country except for up in Darwin and Cape York.
4: Sean Dooley is BirdLife Australia's National Public Affairs Manager. He says one in every two surveys completed in 2025 included a sighting of the magpie.
5: They're a bird that's adapted really well to human-altered habitats. And as everyone would know, everyone knows a local magpie. Most people love them. They're exceptionally intelligent. And we know from research done out of the University of Queensland that they can recognise over 30 individual human faces, probably more.
4: The annual Aussie Bird Count is Australia's largest citizen science event. It requires volunteers from across the country to sign up and head outside for a week to journal what birds they see and where. The data is then shared with scientists to provide a national snapshot of bird populations in certain areas to continue their work to protect birds from extinction. It's been running since 2014, but in 2025, organisers saw a record-breaking number of participants. 64,000 Australians signed up for the week-long event and counted 5.27 million birds. Pam Jones from regional New South Wales is a keen bird watcher, but it was her first time participating in the survey.
6: My husband and I, we love looking for birds. We're good bird watchers. So we live in a spot just the lower Blue Mountains, at Hawkesbury area. We have lyre birds in our backyard.

0: says its call is a little harder to recognise for most Australians.
1: They've really adapted successfully to our cities. They're nectar feeders, and where councils and people have planted the flowering gums and other profuse native nectar-bearing plants, the rainbow lorikeets, unlike other parrots, they mainly feed on nectar, and they have just loved what we've done with our street trees and parks throughout the entire country.
0: Coming in third is the noisy miner, followed by the cockatoo, the galah, wattlebird and the pigeon. And although it didn't make the top 10, there were plenty of sightings of the bin chicken in urban areas.
1: We are seeing them in the cities, definitely an increase, particularly around Sydney and Brisbane. Not doing so well out in the regions, but definitely numbers are going up in the places where most people live.
0: If you missed out last year, the next Aussie bird count will begin in October.
2: Kathleen O'Connor there. And that's all from the World Today team this Monday. Thanks for your company. Hope you can join me at the same time tomorrow. I'm Andy Park. Have a great day.

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1: This is 612 ABC Brisbane and Queensland. Welcome to Afternoons with Kat Feeney.

in that by-election did not vote. So does this somewhat suggest that all of the noise, all of the political chatter, all of that stuff is kind of falling on deaf ears? Have you tuned out of the political discussion? And if you have, what have you tuned into instead? My name's Kat Finney. This is Fergal Sharkey, a good heart. You're on 612 ABC Brisbane and ABC Queensland. It's Monday afternoon, just after 1:30. Hello.

0: A good heart from Fergal Sharkey on 612 ABC Brisbane, ABC Queensland. My name's Kat Penny, 25 minutes to 2. Look, in a moment, a little bit more about the rollout of artificial intelligence in classrooms in Queensland and some of the concerns that experts have about what this might mean for the knowledge that children have, or perhaps the knowledge that children are not going to be storing in their brains. And I've been thinking a lot about this because it occurs to me that I have some skills, but there are some skills I do not possess, I have never changed a tire, nor have I ever had to wash a car. Listen to this.
1: But Brisbane in general is quite a heavily mineral-based water from our dams. Good for drinking, bad for washing cars. So if you wash your car and you leave it, those minerals will bake onto your paint. They're very difficult to remove. So those minerals are your magnesium and calcium. So in fact, when you're washing your car, the drying part of it is probably the most important part.
0: Did you know that? Did you know that about the water in Brisbane and the effect it could have on your paintwork, or the water wherever you live in Queensland and the effect it could have on your paintwork, which is very thin if you're driving a modern vehicle, by the way? Paint on a modern vehicle is sort of less than a hair thick. It's a real problem if you get a nick in your paintwork. Anyway, I had an idea that drying a car was important, that chamois were important, because my granddad would wash his car very carefully and he had a chamois and it was his pride and joy. My granddad possessed a lot of skills, not all of them transmitted to his son and not all of them transmitted to me. And so what's going to happen with the next generation, especially if they're trotting off to school in classrooms that come complete with AI chatbots? Anyway, maybe we don't need some of those old skills, granted, but maybe we do. So I'd like to hear from you. Have you been shocked to discover that someone you know can't do a thing that you thought everybody could do? I mentioned boiling eggs earlier. I can do that. Maureen at Rabina, you say, look, Kat, the first time I boiled an egg, I burnt it. But I must admit I was a little distracted by my husband. Maureen, thank you very much. And Stacey on the Gold Coast, you make the observation that children these days don't know how to wash dishes because of dishwashers. What else won't they be able to do before too long? Look, give me a call, 1300-222-612. That's the phone number, 1300-222-612. Have you been surprised to discover that someone didn't have a skill that you thought was basic? What was that skill? I'm taking you through the news in a moment, and then sports with Jess. Stay with me.
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0: Shortly, you're going to meet the Queensland researcher who's used the stories of 2 million women and girls to improve mental health care. Their findings will make you think about how seriously we should be taking the baby blues. More on that in a tick. But right now, let's talk about what's happening on the news front here in Queensland. Starting with the story about the investigation that's underway into a fatal shark attack in the state's far north. Emergency services were called to the Hull Heads boat ramp south of Mission Beach just after midday yesterday. Officers say a 39-year-old man was attacked by a shark while spearfishing on a private charter boat at Kennedy Shoal. He suffered a critical head injury. He was pulled from the water. He died a short time later. Police say it's not yet clear how far out at sea the boat was or what type of shark was involved. The Department of Environment and Science is investigating. A report is being prepared for the coroner. Meanwhile, a new national campaign's been launched to attract tourists to Queensland this winter. It showcases experiences in 13

0: regions across the state.
1: I think they've been thinking about what they're going to do, making plans and changing plans. I think now's the time, particularly with winter and the southern states hitting hard, and now's the time to present Queensland as that great home of the holiday and letting them know that their holiday can start right here. They don't have to go too far.
0: That's Tourism and Events Queensland Chief Executive Craig Davidson. He's trying to capitalise on the domestic market, travellers perhaps rethinking overseas trips amid global uncertainty. And a new report from an education research group's found Australia's education system is facing real and urgent risks from students' use of artificial intelligence. The report draws on survey data from 3,400 teachers, 750 school leaders in public, private and Catholic schools. The report co-author and CEO of Learning First, Dr. Ben Jensen, says there have been implications right across the sector, including for Year 12 students.
2: While they may produce assignments, essays and so on that look fantastic when it's been done by AI, they're not actually learning much at all, and so therefore they're going to fall down, and those problems will compound over time, so student learning could go even further backwards.
0: Now, this comes as Queensland state government is preparing to roll out a homegrown artificial intelligence program by the start of June. So next month, the $1.5 million Corella AI program created by Education Queensland will start offering chatbot and assistant functions for both teachers and students in classrooms in Queensland. So far, only Year 9 and 10 students have been cleared to use it. With parental approval, more to come. But let's take a look now at what's happening on the sports front. The Cowboys continue to impress at home. Origin excitement is building, and various news outlets are reporting that NRL chief Andrew Abdo is switching to tennis. Jess Stewart, lots happening in the world of sport. Hello.
3: Hello.
0: Oh, my goodness.
3: A bit off my feet at the moment.
0: Well, yeah, and that's just the rugby league. Never mind the Formula One or the enhanced games. But listen, what do we know about Abdo? What's going on?
3: Yeah, we're expecting to hear that a press conference has been called for later this afternoon at about 3:30, I believe, in Sydney, with Andrew Abdo and Peter Volandis, where it, no doubt this, you know, announcement will be confirmed that he is going to be leaving the NRL. And I don't know if there will be confirmation that he's going to tennis at this press conference, but
0: that's the speculum.
3: A huge coup for Tennis Australia, yeah, with Craig Tiley obviously leaving to go to another position overseas. I think in America he's taking up the US version of the Australian Open. And so that's a huge loss for the NRL because they've come leaps and bounds under, you know, the dual leadership of Andrew Abdo and Peter Volandis. So hear more on this at 3:30.
0: All right, stay listening. 6:12 ABC Brisbane, ABC Queensland. You'll have coverage of that press conference. Staying with the great game of rugby league, Jess, and the North Queensland Cowboys finishing round 12 in the top six. Now, sort of a very significant match against South Sydney in Townsville. Quite a bit of money raised to support the foundation set up to help Jay and his family deal with the MND diagnosis we were all talking about last week. But the fact that the Cowboys played so well, I mean, that deserves recognition.
3: Yeah, definitely.
0: Right? Like, this is a big deal for North Queensland.
3: You know, they don't have Tom Dearden, their both their co-captains at the moment because Tom Dearden's injured. Reuben Cotter in camp, of course, for the Maroons. So, yeah, really impressive result. They're charging at the moment. They are in the top six, as you said. And the other thing worth noting with the Cowboys is they haven't had a bye yet. So they've got three byes in hand, and you obviously pick up two competition points when you have a bye. So they are in great position to be playing finals under Todd Payton this year. Don't want to jinx them. But the big thing there is that he's not contracted beyond this year.
0: Oh, so wow. Okay.
3: Big talking point as to what happens over his future.
0: Wait and see what happens there. Of course, we've got men's game one in State of Origin, Jess, on Wednesday. You'll have that game live and ad-free from 7 o'clock on 6:12 ABC Brisbane. The game starts just after 8 o'clock. Of course, if you want Queensland evenings with Kelly Higgins-Devine, she'll be with you on ABC Listen and digital radio. The atmosphere is building. Let's keep a little bit of powder dry on Origin because I know we'll be talking a lot about it tomorrow and then on Wednesday, Jess. But can we now just move quickly to the AFL,
3: Yes.
0: I was at the Firebirds on Sunday with the little one and her netball team. They had a win, by the way. Western Districts on Saturday.
3: That's
0: my girls'
3: great.
0: Team.
3: Yeah.
0: But the Firebirds did not.
3: I thought you were going to say the Firebirds had a win.
0: No,
3: like,
0: they did not.
3: I'm very glad that you're the one that had a win, but the Firebirds did not have a win.
0: Husband was at home watching the AFL and the Lions did not have a win either.
3: The Lions did not have a win. They had one of their worst ever quarters under Chris Fagan, one of their worst ever games under Chris Fagan.
0: Yeah.
3: What was it, 88 points?
0: 78-point humbling by Greater Western Sydney. This is what Mr. Fagan said after the match.
4: This is one moment in time. It's not a great moment. Not the highlight of my coaching career here at the Brisbane Lions, I can assure you of that. But it is a moment that we can sort of choose whether we get better from it or we continue to go backwards. Because at the moment, we're going backwards.
0: Premiers, Jess.
3: And he alluded to the fact the last two and a half games have been poor from the reigning premiers. So it's not just this GWS game. They were poor against Geelong and they were poor in the second half against Carlton two and a bit weeks ago. So huge. And it doesn't get any easier. They play Fremantle top of the table on Saturday afternoon. So bit of a wake up call.
0: They never went to my cup quite. At least it's at the Gabba. Maybe that'll help. Okay, Jess, real quick, spoiler, if you're not watching the Formula One until you can get home and watch it in full, just bear in mind we're about to just quickly discuss the Formula One really quickly. And well done to the teen sensation out of Italy. He's done it again.
3: Yeah, Kimi Antonelli looking really solid, but not a good day for
0: Piastri.
3: McLaren and Piastri. No. Started fourth on the grid, finished 11th in the end, wasn't happy with his tyres, then had a collision, got a 10-second penalty. So really did well in the end to finish 11th, in my opinion. Mm-hmm. And no result for his teammate in Lando Norris at all, so did not finish either. So... yeah, not a good day in
0: Canada. We said it'd be an interesting day, and it was, though, didn't we? Didn't we, Jess? Jess Stewart from ABC Sport. Thank you. On 6:12, ABC Brisbane, ABC Queensland. Make sure you stay tuned for that press conference a little later this afternoon. Peter Vallandis, Andrew Abdo concerning Mr. Abdo's move from the NRL. Where to from here? You'll have full details across your afternoon. 2:10. My name is Kat Feeney, and next... extraordinary new research into women's mental health and how we can support new mothers. Stay with me for that story.
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0: The Beach Boys, I Get Around. You're hearing it on 612 ABC Brisbane, ABC Queensland. Let me tell you, after the 2 o'clock edition of the news, you'll have the opportunity to pick the last song of the show. And I've put together a really epic battle this afternoon. Two songs very closely associated with major sporting events and kind of about the same thing, but from very different artists. One from the 80s, the other from the 90s, I think, and I can't wait to see which song you prefer. It's a popularity contest. I ask you to vote for your preferred option and we reveal the winner of the sing-along song contest just before the 3 o'clock edition of the news. So stay with me to find out which songs I have set up for your consideration this afternoon. And then honestly, it's very interesting to sort of see which song ends up being the preferred option for Queensland. Maybe it'll be your song. You'll find out after the news.
1: Who will win the AI race? Has gambling become our national sport?
2: Questions. They've never been more important. So the one thing we'll never question is our duty to keep asking. ABC News. Keep asking.
3: 612. ABC Brisbane and Queensland.
0: It's about 8 minutes to two. Now, if you've ever had your general practitioner ask you to circle never, rarely, sometimes, or always to help you get a clearer picture of your mental ill health, maybe you've had the thought, am I the only one who feels this way? What on earth is normal? Well, without medical research, not even the experts can tell you you're not alone, which is why your next guest's work is so remarkable. 2 million women and girls have contributed to a landmark study on depression and pregnancy. Damien Santomaro is an associate professor at the University of Queensland School of Public Health and the Queensland Centre for Mental Health Research. Damien, thank you for your company. Just before we plunge into your results, is depression common during pregnancy?
4: It can be, yes. It's definitely, it's already common in the general population, far more than people realise, but it definitely, we have evidence now, there's strong evidence that diagnostic major depressive disorder is elevated during this period.
0: So why? Definitely. Why?
4: Well, that's very, we've got some theories. The why was beyond the scope of this paper. Really, from this paper or this work, we wanted to really illustrate the number or the amount. But the why, it's a time where there's a lot of biological changes, for example, and that can be quite triggering. But also it's a time where there's a lot of stress, mm-hmm. And back in the good old days, there was a bit more of a village for every person. Mm-hmm. Now, I think a lot of new mothers and pregnant women, they feel like they're isolated. Mm. They're not getting that kind of same support that they would have maybe historically received. And it's a very stressful time, especially if it's a first child. It completely disrupts everything. There's lots of expectations about what being a mother should be like and how you should be feeling towards your child and your family. And then when reality is very different from those expectations, it can really trigger a depressive episode.
0: Okay. So you have identified that the highest prevalence is 2 weeks after giving birth. 2 weeks after giving birth, based on your study involving 2 million women and girls, that's the critical period. Tell me a little bit more about that finding.
4: So within the first 2 weeks, we have this elevated period called, and I don't know if I really like this term, it's called maternity blues.
0: Okay.
4: And it's this this term that women have very elevated symptoms of depression, sadness, low mood. And if this then persists beyond this two-week period, then we say, well, it's diagnosable major depressive disorder. And it's a bit of an interesting point where, if they're experiencing these severe symptoms during this period, they can't be diagnosed with having this disorder, despite feeling, the disability from this elevated depression.
0: Right.
4: And but they can't be diagnosed with it. So it's very odd, and we've really highlighted that within the paper. We really wanted to not forget, or not represent these women at all. So we've highlighted that, but then we said, okay, at the very start, after the two-week period when they can be diagnosed for the first at that first point in time, prevalence is the highest because that's when the biggest stresses are. And then it does diminish over time during that first year, mm-hmm. but it's still very elevated towards the end of the year.
0: Mm-hmm. Okay. This is the first time, as I understand it, that we've had such comprehensive data in this space. Why did you want to look at this?
4: Well, we're very motivated to try to explain what is driving the elevated prevalence of depression among women.
0: Okay.
4: We constantly see that in almost every survey we see in all our modelling. So my team works for the, well, we do work for the Global Burden of Disease Study, which is funded by the Gates Foundation. And our goal is to estimate and provide estimates for mental disorders, the prevalence, the burden, all around the world. And we consistently see that the prevalence of depression is higher among women than it is among men.
0: Mm.
4: And so part of this was to say, well, why? And we have some risk factors that we report on regularly, but at the moment it's still only like less than a quarter of the burden that we're explaining. If we can any more that we can explain here actually gives something that policymakers can target.
0: Yeah. So if care isn't provided in that critical window...
4: We know treatment is effective for mental disorders. So
0: right.
4: The hope here is that it flags that this is a critical period that women should be screened for whether they've got elevated symptoms of depression.
0: Mm-hmm.
4: And if they are screened positive, if they're showing signs that they've got depression, then they should be referred to the sources of help that they need.
0: Mm. On 612 ABC Brisbane and ABC Queensland, Damien Santamaro is with you, Associate Professor at the University of Queensland School of Public Health, Queensland Centre for Mental Health Research. My name is Kat Finney. We're taking a look at a pretty extraordinary research. 2 million women and girls involved in this study, landmark study on depression and pregnancy. Is there overlap? I'm interested in this other work that you've done and whether there's overlap, because you were the lead author of a significant piece of research that was published in The Lancet Friday, just last week. And that also provided new insight into mental health globally. What did you discover there?
4: So as part of that paper, we found that the prevalence of depression and anxiety is extremely high and is being increasing globally over time.
0: Right.
4: And now, interestingly, it's peaking in youth.
0: Huh.
4: It's kind of 15 to 19-year-old age group. And previously, we used to always see that it would peak in the middle age, around where you would expect, I guess, the peak of the peripartum period. But interestingly, this is the first time it's quite surprising to us that it's now in youth, the 15 to 19-year-old age group. But it's supported by the data. And again, looking at using young women as a good example here, the data that's mostly informing this, in Australia in particular, is a most recent survey on the National Survey of Mental Health and Wellbeing run by the ABS here. They conducted a survey across 2020 to 2022, and they found that of the 18 to 24-year-old young women, 40% had an anxiety disorder in the past 12 months.
0: Mm.
4: So almost half. That, I just thought that was astonishing.
0: It is astonishing. There is so much more to talk about here. I look forward to having you back again very soon to examine these findings. Thank you very much for bringing them to our attention, and congratulations on the publication of your work on 612 ABC Brisbane, 91.7 ABC Gold Coast and ABC Queensland. My name is Kat Finney. You've been with Damien Santamora, Associate Professor at the UQ School of Public Health and the Queensland Centre for Mental Health Research. My name's Kat. As I said, and you're about to have the 2 o'clock edition of your ABC News. Michael Bausch with details about a crime spree in North Queensland. Stay with me.
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0: ABC News, good afternoon. I'm Michael Bausch. There's still no official word from Iran on whether it'll sign a potential peace deal with the US to end their three-month war. The ABC's Karishma Vyas filed this report after gaining rare access to the capital, Tehran.
1: The new memorandum of understanding between Iran and the US is expected to include steps towards reopening the Strait of Hormuz and ending the months-long conflict. But Iranians inside the country say they are sceptical that America is acting in good faith. Residents of Tehran told the ABC they do not want their country to capitulate to US demands. More than 1,700 civilians have died since hostilities began in February, according to human rights activists in Iran. Karishma Vyas, ABC News, Tehran.
0: Meantime, Russia has launched its largest drone and missile strike on Kiev since their war began. The massive bombardment damaged many buildings and killed at least four people, as Catherine Diss reports.
2: Plumes of smoke and billowing flames light up the night sky in Ukraine's capital, Kiev. Russia fired 90 ballistic missiles, including the powerful, nuclear-capable Oreshnik.

0: to travel at hypersonic speeds. Another 600 drones were also sent in. Some made it through Ukraine's air defences, leaving widespread destruction across neighbourhoods in the capital. This is thought to be revenge for an attack on a student dormitory on Friday, which killed 21 people, mostly young women. Ukraine has denied it was responsible, saying it only aims at military targets.
1: A man has been hospitalised after a road accident on the southern Gold Coast. Police say his van hit a pole on the Gold Coast Highway at Tugan about an hour ago. His condition isn't known. The forensic crash unit is investigating. Five people have been arrested and charged over a recent crime spree in North Queensland. Emma Johnson reports.
2: Officers allege two men tried to steal property from a vehicle at Hermit Park in Townsville a week ago. A 44-year-old man allegedly intervened and was attacked with an axe, but only suffered minor injuries. Police allege the two offenders and a woman left in a stolen car that crashed into three parked vehicles. One of the suspects allegedly broke into a home, threatened residents with a knife, and tried to steal car keys along with money. A woman and four men aged in their 20s have been arrested. They've been charged with offences including attempted robbery and unlawful operation of a vehicle.
1: An Australian woman detained after Israel stopped a Gaza-bound flotilla has accused the federal government of failing her and her fellow activists. Stephanie Ferrier filed this report from Melbourne Airport.
3: 35-year-old Violet Coco broke down in tears as she arrived home to chants of Free Palestine from dozens of supporters while hugging her husband and mother. She says she was hit and groped by Israeli forces who intercepted an aid-delivering flotilla, and she's dared Prime Minister Anthony Albanese to look her in the eye and say he's still a friend of Israel. She accuses the government of not doing enough to condemn Israel's actions. Israel denies mistreating activists, although far-right Minister Itamar Ben-Gvir has drawn international outrage for taunting detainees. Three women have now arrived home of the 11 Australians detained last week.
1: Data shows Brisbane is leading the world with early opening times for food and drink venues, but researchers say it's an untapped strength. Claudia Williams reports.
4: Analysis shows one in three food and drink businesses in Brisbane is open between 6am and 7am, but globally, doors open later. In London's Soho district, just 9% of venues are open by 7am. University of Melbourne research fellow Anna Edwards says cities should be taking better advantage of the early hours as young people look for ways to socialise without alcohol.
5: Post-pandemic, we've got much more flexibility in the way that we use our hours. People are working from home, and so let's think about how can we activate that time.
4: However, she says nightlife will continue to play the primary role.
1: Queensland's weather, scattered showers tomorrow for the southern interior, the central interior, the southeast and the east coast. Mostly fine elsewhere, Brisbane and the Sunshine Coast, 18 to 24 degrees. The Gold Coast, 17 to 24 and at Ipswich, 14 to 25. A few showers about the southeast on Wednesday and Thursday, mostly fine for Friday. On Moreton Bay, southeasterly winds, 10 to 15 knots, seas below 1 metre. 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
8: It's funny weather at the moment, isn't it? I mean, it's sort of hot, but it's not hot, but it's a bit weird. Are you in full winter at home? Maybe you're feeling a little bit like the season is yet to start. If you are confused about whether to bed sock or not, could be because minimum temperatures are below average in the north. They're about average in central Queensland. And they're above average in southern Queensland. So your maximum temperatures all over the place is well below average in the far west, tending well below average in the far southwest. Look, hang in there. It's all a little strange. Hey, it's about to get even wilder. You could get a new political party today if the so-called Teals come together and form an alliance, as a poll reveals that One Nation could win up to 53 seats in the lower house if an election was held today. That would put the minor far-right party into a very powerful position as the main opposition. You'll hear from a couple of major party pollies shortly. How do they react to this news? Plus, a vote of a very different kind, two songs head-to-head in a battle for your support. Will you back the homegrown rock song or will you back the Brits? You'll hear more shortly. And if that wasn't enough, before 3 o'clock, nuns. That's right. Turns out it's not just TV hosts picking up the podcast microphone. The Brides of Christ are getting in on the digital platform Action 2. But why? What are they talking about? And who is listening? You'll find out before 3 p.m. I'm also keen to discuss with you the skills shortage that seems to be gripping Australia. For example, I can't wash a car. There you go. I've said it. Heather at Stanthorpe, you probably can wash a car, can you? Hello?
9: I certainly can. I did it yesterday.
8: There you go. My friend was shocked and appalled to discover that I could not wash a car, and fair enough too. I reckon it's probably a skill I should have learnt by now. Heather, but I can hem trousers. That I can do.
9: Fair enough. Better than nothing.
8: What have you got? Have you been shocked to discover someone doesn't have a basic skill?
9: Yeah, I wrote recently to a 12-year-old granddaughter congratulating her on a particularly brilliant assignment that she'd finished.
8: Uh-huh.
9: And her mother rang me up a couple of days later and she said, she can't read my writing because I'm nearly 80, so I do running writing, cursive writing or whatever. They can only read printing at school these days.
8: Can't read cursive script?
9: Running writing.
8: Oh, no. What is this, 12 years old and a bright button, but just no one's learning it?
9: No, because all their computers and their laptops and their everything else is printed.
8: Yeah.
9: And it's used to be the one thing, you know, when you got into grade 3, whoopie-doo, we could start running writing.
8: Oh, yeah, and you got a pen license.
9: It's still all printing.
8: Yeah, and this is interesting, Heather, and I think we need to spend a bit of time really talking about this on the show, and we'll probably do a sort of week-long focus on it, but the fact that they're about to roll out AI chatbots in every classroom in Queensland, it's like going to happen from June. What? And experts are saying,
9: I have no idea what that all is because it's way beyond me. I'm nearly 80 and I will not touch a computer and anything.
8: But it's like, okay, so I guess we had concern around calculators and whether that meant that people wouldn't be able to do the mental arithmetic.
9: Well, they can't, can they?
8: And so now we're levelling up with these AI chatbots that sort of do all of the thinking for you.
9: Yes, well, it doesn't augur very well for the future, does it?
8: Well, that's what I'm worried about. I don't know. Maybe do we need some of these skills? Are all of these skills worth preserving?
9: It means anyone like myself who I've got severe arthritis in my hands, so it was a major effort to actually write the letter in the first place.
8: Oh, yeah.
9: And to find that, you know, she just couldn't read it. Well, it kind of means that a certain generation of people can no longer communicate with their grandchildren because they can't print. The kids can't read running writing, and my hand's too sore to print everything.
8: Yeah, there you go. Okay, Heather, thank you. So Heather's at Stanthorpe. Have you had a little moment when you discovered that the skills you possessed that you thought everyone had maybe weren't possessed? Not only by anyone, but by people in your life, people you assumed would have the same skill set. What were those skills? I'm just curious to know, what are those skills that are running out of steam? 1300 222 612 is the phone number. Driving a manual car, for example. What about that? Call now, 1300 222 612. My name's Kat Feeney, and I think this is probably an appropriate song right now. This is Cher. If I could turn back time. 2:10 on 612 ABC Brisbane and Queensland.

time on 612 ABC Brisbane, ABC Queensland. My name's Kat Feeney. I am so interested in the story around the enhanced games. I don't know if you've caught up on the news, but James Magnussen's first foray into the contentious enhanced games has been a disaster for him, in a way. The doped-up Australian Olympian finished dead last in the men's 100-metre freestyle. These enhanced games are going on at the moment in Las Vegas. Basically, you can just take all the drugs you want. It's very interesting. But I guess the crucial point here is that Magnussen had entered as an athlete, you know, with Olympic glory. He was a silver medalist. He was actually beaten in the race by American Hunter Armstrong, who entered the event as a non-enhanced athlete. Anyhow, Magnussen still claims a fairly hefty prize for his competition. I think he gets around 70,000 Australian dollars, even though he finished last. So probably he thinks it was worth it anyway. The swimming is underway. There's still to be a 50-metre freestyle event at the enhanced games, games where athletes can take performance-enhancing drugs, including testosterone, EPO, and human growth hormone. The International Olympic Committee and the World Anti-Doping Agency have called the concept a dangerous betrayal of sports integrity. You'll have more in the news across your afternoon. Speaking of sport, this song probably makes you think of a particular sporting moment.

0: associated with the top prize at the Olympic Games. The band performed the song in the summer of 1988. It came out in 83. It was a hit song for the group, heavily inspired by John Barry and his scores for James Bond series. This is song one in your People's Pick sing-along song contest this afternoon. And if you'd like to hear this song before the 3 o'clock news, you need to vote for it. This is your other option. Another sporting song from Hunters and Collectors, the Aussie band, from their album Cut. This is a song that has a close association with Aussie Rules. The song had been used in the lead up to the AFL Grand Final on a couple of occasions, but also very closely associated with the Queensland Bulls cricket team in their quest for the Sheffield Shield, their holy grail. So we have a couple of sporting songs going head-to-head in the People's Pick sing-along song contest this afternoon. Which song do you prefer? Vote for your favourite on 1300 222 612 or text 0467 922 612. The song with the most support will win.
1: Zara Margolis here. I'm off to Julia Creek for the 30th annual Dirt and Dust Festival. 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
0: Looking at pineapple politics in a moment and some of the very interesting political stories dominating headlines across Queensland and Australia today. Before I get into politics, I wanted to come to you, Liz, at Brookfield. Hello, Liz.
3: Hi, Kat. How are you going?
0: Well, I'm all right. I'm still a bit sore after entering the Brookfield show and winning not a single thing. But, of course, my Madeira cake did sink in the middle, so it was going to happen, wasn't it? It was going to happen.
3: Oh, do you know what? Kudos to you, because I've never drummed up the courage to enter anything. I go every year, so you're better than me.
0: I got the kid in as well. She didn't win. But we showed up. Showing up for
3: That's
0: the show.
3: The thing. That's what you do. Show up.
0: You got to show up. Part of the reason I get the kid cooking in the kitchen is so that she understands basic skills like, you know, the boiling of an egg, the measuring of a cup of flour, etc. And it strikes me that a lot of skills that we kind of think are basic skills maybe aren't as commonly held as they once had been. What have you noticed, Liz?
3: With the amount of kids that, you know, my older two who are in, like, you know, their late 20s, 30s now, who can't read an analog clock.
0: Oh, yeah.
3: And, you know, these are like A students. It's nothing to do with, you know, the intellectual sort of level, but it's just that, you know, they've always studied with a computer in front where there's a digital clock.
0: Yep.
3: You know, a lot of them don't wear watches now. It's always on the phone with your time. So it's crazy. So with my youngest son, who's 16, I've always pressed into him, you know, read analog, wear a watch. But it's just such a small thing. But
0: it's a big deal. Some of our most significant clocks on planet Earth are analog. Big Ben, Brisbane City Hall, Liz, they would look at them and not comprehend what it is that
3: important
0: thing is conveying.
3: Exactly.
0: Yeah.
3: Reading a, you know, well, I suppose it's a bit different now, but travelling, it was always used to be on an analog clock, you know?
0: Yeah.
3: And if the power's out, you know, well, I get your batteries and things, but still, you know.
0: I hear you, Liz.
3: It's just life skill.
0: Well said. Liz is at Brookfield. Thank you very much. Dominic, you say, Kat, the art of conversations changed with the younger generations. Most of my conversations with my grown-up children are via message app. On the odd occasion, we speak face to face. What if the need was urgent? Thank you, Dominic. Good point. Well made.
4: We're going to wait and see what the legislation looks like, and then we'll work that through our processes, including our substantive position on the legislation and whether or not we need another inquiry, and if so, how long that inquiry should be.
0: And for something completely different, that's Greens Senator and Economic Justice spokesperson Nick McKim talking about how his party has not made a decision about whether they'll offer crucial support to the government's proposed tax reforms. What does this mean for you? More in pineapple politics after this.
1: Love.
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0: Spiky. Joining you this afternoon, former ALP Federal Parliamentarian Graham Perrett and former LNP State Cabinet Minister Scott Emerson. Gentlemen, hello.
1: G'day, Captain. Hello, Graham. How are you?
2: Yeah, great. Good to see you again, Scott.
0: Oh, so pleasant. I love it.
1: Why not? Now we can get past.
0: Now we've done that.
1: We get into it now.
0: Let's listen to this. Hang on. This.
3: We knew that the government was looking at going after investment in established housing, but very shocked to see that the government is now going to put up substantial taxes on investment in business, and that's going to have a negative impact on investment in business.
0: That's David Alexander outlining concerns held by the Australian Chamber of Commerce and Industry about changes to capital gains taxes proposed by the federal Labor government. The Coalition does not support it, the Greens are undecided, and the Teal Independents are wondering whether now's the time to form a new political party to dam the rising One Nation tide. Graham Perrett, can I start with you? The government wants to pass this planned winding back of the capital gains tax discount negative gearing in Parliament this week. Do you reckon it's going to happen?
2: Look, it's the Senate is all where it happens, which is not my area of expertise. Obviously, there's two roads, the Conservative road or the Greens road. It looks like the Coalition have made it very clear they won't be supporting the end of the CGT part of the process. They are supporting a few things. So whether the tax cuts can be unbolted. I mean, the Senate is a weird mechanism, but my money, if I was a gambling person, would be on it getting through.
0: Okay. Scott Emerson.
2: Only because I can't see the Greens. I think they might bitch and pass, as they say,
0: Okay.
4: Yeah, I would agree. And I think it is down to the Greens there because I think that the Greens are saying they want more. And they always want more. But the idea that they will cut off their nose to spite their face by not passing this, I just can't see that happening. So I can't see, in one sense, why Labor even needs to negotiate with the Greens on this. Obviously, Albanese and some of these other senior ministers have indicated maybe possibly some changes to CGT, some sort of carve-outs. Let's see. But I can't see the Greens stopping this going through. So I think it will get through, despite what the Coalition might be arguing.
0: And why might they argue against it? What's the problem with this proposed legislation from the Coalition's point of view, Scott Emerson?
4: In terms of particularly CGT, it's not just the Coalition. There's obviously a number of people out there across various sectors, particularly the tech sector, talking about startups and issues in terms of, I think the line that's being used is that we take the risk and Albanese takes the reward, that the idea that we take all these chances, and we know that for tech startups particularly, most don't survive through the first year, and probably 9 out of 10 don't survive. I can understand if you go out there and talk to a lot of small businesses, and I love small businesses out there, and you go to talk to the local cafe in your area or any small business, and they say, well, look, we take risks too. We fall over. Why don't we get these kind of carve-outs too?
2: But they have the carve-outs.
0: The turnover of $2 million or less, I guess, is part of
4: yes,
0: that
4: Yes, that's
0: equation.
4: Exactly right.
0: And
4: so these are
0: And the government,
4: some of those.
0: I mean, Labor has suggested that they will look at consulting on some sort of alternative arrangement for startups specifically. So would that be something that the Coalition might hear and then want to negotiate with? I mean, there's an opportunity here, is there not, to try and fashion the legislation along the lines that would see a favourable outcome from the Coalition's point of view?
4: What I think Labor will try to do is just wedge the Coalition on this, put it all into one big lump and say, you back it or you don't.
0: Okay.
4: So that's what I would have thought if I was Labor, that's what my strategy would be, is to put it all together and force them to accept it or vote against it. So even if it has some bits that have been changed to make it more palatable to certain sectors, I'd force Angus Taylor to have to vote against it.
0: Mm. You're nodding emphatically, Graham Perrett.
2: It's a numbers game, and you bargain hard to get it through, whichever way you can. And I don't like their chances, as we said, with Angus Taylor, because it's so nuanced. You know, there are a million trusts out there. But some, agricultural trusts are exempt. There's all sorts
0: stuff.
2: Of rules.
0: Yeah.
2: Lots of rules. I mean, good time to be an accountant.
0: Yeah, because it is so complex, do you think that leads people to just kind of glaze over? I mean, how much of this has been discussed around dinner tables in Australia over the weekend? Is it coming up in barbecue conversation in your world, Scott Emerson?
4: I think it does come up in barbecue conversations, but probably, you know, the reality is, if you look at, and I take on board what Graham just said in terms of how many types of trusts there are out there, but the vast majority of Australians aren't involved in trusts, don't know anything about them. Yes, it doesn't affect most people. So the idea that everyone is out there talking about it, no, that's not the case.
2: Mm. But I think all Australians are aware that the current opportunities for young people to get into the housing market has gone wrong. You know, in the last 25 years, that has become problematic. You know, and it is the way forward, if it's just wasn't going to turn around unless something was attempted.
0: Mm-hmm.
2: I think that is a barbecue reality wherever you are in Australia.
0: I suppose then the question is this the policy that achieves a positive outcome in that regard? Mm. And the coalition seems to be saying no, they have reservations about some of the applications.
4: The thing I think I'd talk about is what Graham just said there. I think that most people out there would say, yes, there's a problem with the housing market out there. It's out of control. Young people can't get in. Do they think that solving on trust is the way to do it? If they've never heard of trusts before, they probably don't think that's the case. They probably think other things are an easier solution. And I think that's why you see some of the solutions being put up by, say, One Nation have a greater resonance on the polling, because people understand that and can understand it might be, hey, there's too many people coming into Australia. Oh, I can understand that. That must relate to housing. Easy.
0: Okay. Well, let's take a look at that. At about 28 minutes past 2 on 612 ABC Brisbane and Queensland, Pineapple Politics. Scott Emerson with you. Graham Perrett. My name is Kat Feeney. And you mentioned One Nation. Scott, Australia is experiencing a significant shift in the political landscape, it seems. This is driven by what might be described as frustration with the major parties, perhaps deteriorating trust in institutions. But the recent polling and analysis by groups like Redbridge suggest a massive surge in support for Pauline Hanson's One Nation Party. One Nation could win up to 53 seats in the lower house if an election was held today. That would put the minor far-right party in as the main opposition.
4: Now, this is the MRP polling.
0: Right.
4: So multi-level regression with post-stratification, if I remember exactly what that means.
0: Oh, well done, Mr. Emerson.
4: So you've just got to be aware of this. This is not like doing a normal poll.
0: Okay.
4: They did about 6,000 people, and so that's a very significant number. And it has worked in the past, and it does give some insights and clues in terms of what's happening out there. And I'm not trying to dismiss it and say it's completely wrong at all, because I think we're seeing a whole series of polls showing that One Nation support is going up. But best be aware that what this polling does, the way this methodology works, is it's basically saying we'll find someone with certain characteristics, attributes, age, gender, job, and we will then extrapolate across the nation. So they're saying someone, say, in Carlton in Victoria, who's 18, manual labourer, whatever, is going to be the same as in Claremont in terms of how they vote. And that's how they get there. They work out these things. So there are some failings in this in terms of the ability to really predict what can happen. But what I would be saying is that there clearly One Nation is on the rise, and there's no doubt. The question is how big an impact it will have and in what seats when we get to the election in by May the 2028.
0: Okay.
2: And how does preferential voting actually come into play? Because we've had populists before who just can't get people over the line in terms of the two piles of votes.
0: Well, I mean, it would force Labor into a minority government. Just staying with this poll, Graham Perrett, what's your reaction to the rising tide, shift in sentiment? Is this a reformation of our political landscape?
2: We've touched on this before, and I see it more as a bit of a part of it is pox on both your houses, you know, just that general cynicism, rabbit holes of social media that take people away from institutions. But also I think it's a bit of a problem for the coalition because of some, you know, chain turnover of leaders, all that sort of thing, that can damage a mainstream political party. What do I think about it? It worries me sick. We are a multicultural nation. To have a party that's primary purpose is racism, you know, to exclude and divide, I find that particularly problematic. It doesn't reflect the modern Australia.
0: What do you then make of the news today that we've got prominent independent MPs like Zali Steggall, Allegra Spender, the so-called Teals, looking to perhaps formalise an alliance as a new party? What does that say to you, Graham?
2: Well, we're from the major party, so yeah. you don't have to convince us of the power of the collective. You know, so independents, I've worked with lots of them in federal parliament over the years. From what I can tell, and Scott might have a better idea, they work best when they pull from the left and the right into the middle, you know, as in people who would normally vote on that other column of votes end up voting for an independent because they're neither of the others. As soon as they start to say we're this, and I saw it with Tony Windsor and Rob Oakeshott in the backing Julie Gillard, as soon as you line up, now Bob Catter didn't line up, those two independents were gone at the next election. As soon as you sign up to a party, that independent brand becomes problematic.
0: There's this perceived vacuum at the centre, though, Scott. Is there a vacuum?
4: This is why it's being talked about. Yeah. And I saw some sort of commentary from Malcolm Turnbull, who denied he had any involvement in trying to bring the independents together, but said, I can understand that there is a vacuum for a centrist party. Touching on what Graham said then, I think that the appeal, the potency, the effectiveness of independents is the fact they are independent. They are not beholden to other parties. Mm-hmm. Once you start to become a party of independents, which is obviously sounds like a tautology, I think you could lose that when you have to do that. So that is the challenge. And then they say, well, you're just like any other party. So that's going to be hard. And it's interesting to see I saw Pocock on The Insiders on ABC yesterday talking about this, not ruling anything out. Some of them have indicated that they would be interested in discussing it. Others have said, no, I don't want to do it. I think that's because they realise that they work best in their electorates because they are still perceived as independent.
0: Okay.
2: I do see them collectivising policy. So it's sort of like, we'll work together. Scott, you're interested in this topic. You go off to that briefing. We'll go off to that. So there is some collectivising.
0: Delegation going on.
2: Well,
0: I'm told I need to do a better job.
2: The beauty of a parliament, you know.
0: Yeah. Well, let's just quickly then, talking about the electorate, and I wanted to briefly end with your thoughts or your reaction to an interesting dimension of the AEC's reporting in the seat of Stafford. This is the last Queensland election that we have had. It was a by-election in the state seat of Stafford. Around 41,000 residents were enrolled, around 33,700 votes counted. Voter turnout, 81.45%. That means a not insignificant number of residents simply did not vote. Now, does that suggest that people just aren't bothered anymore? What does that say to you, both of you? Scott?
4: Look, I'm not surprised by that at a by-election, and we do get very low voting turnout sometimes in by-elections. I did look, and Graham's done some research on this in terms of some results in other seats. In Hinchinbrook, he's got 74% then.
0: So even lower turnout.
4: But at the last state election, Cook was under 70%. Traeger and Gregory were in the low 70s. So you've got very low numbers, even in general elections for some seats, for a variety of reasons, people moving around a lot, big distances sometimes to those big seats. But by elections, the turnout tends to be low.
0: Okay.
4: I don't like the fact that people aren't, to be honest, I would be very keen on people being fined for not turning up, because I think it's one of the strengths that we have, people turning up, because it is a modifying force in terms of what we see out there.
0: Okay, yeah. Graham?
2: I agree with Scott completely. And the other one example in March 24 was, it was as low as 70%
0: Jeez.
2: Turnout. So, you know, I would suggest that there's lots of reasons. The federally, I think we've been as high as 96%, but it's gone. The trend is down.
0: Mm-hmm.
2: It's down to 90%. That's problematic.
0: And they've made it as easy as possible, haven't they?
2: Early voting. There's no reason why you can't be voting.
0: Vote whenever you want, you know.
2: Yeah, that's problematic. I like it when Australians vote when they turn up.
0: For your sausage and so forth. Graham Parrott, thank you, Verrett. Thank you for turning up today.
2: Well, maybe that turnout that's low is because there's fewer sausages being sold at election day.

0: afternoon, a look at the surprising hiccup in plans from Qantas to fly you from London to Sydney non-stop. I wouldn't want to do that anyway, but if you wanted to, well, you're going to have to wait. You'll hear why. Stay with me.
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0: News in a moment. Have you voted in the sing-along song contest yet?

0: songs with strong sports associations, but which one is going to be the winner this afternoon? That depends on you voting. And the song with the most support will win. 1300 222 612 is the phone number, or you can text on 0467 926. Do you want gold? Do you want Holy Grail? Which one are you going for? It's up to you. 0467 922 612 is the text line. Clayton at Warner. Hi, Clayton.
1: Yeah, hi, Kat.
0: Hi, mate. We're talking about the skills that people are starting to lose. What have you noticed?
1: Look, this is interesting just because it taught myself a lot about compassion and judgment. I've spent a bit of time just doing some rehabilitation for myself, but on the first night, it's expected that you would make your own bed.
0: Oh.
1: And I have seen quite a few grown men by the sides of their bed in tears of an evening because they just have never learnt the skill of laying the sheets and putting a doona over the top and whatnot. And at first I was probably a bit judgmental and I took it for granted, and I really needed to develop compassion around that because some of these guys just either their mums did it, maybe they were on the street, perhaps they've never had the requirement to do so or expectation. So I know in this whole conversation you mentioned earlier about calculators. I've been a high school teacher most of my life. I too was concerned about the migration towards electronic media for learning.
0: Yeah.
1: I don't know where we stand about it now, but I do think some compassion for these kids. They're caught up in it all.
0: Yes.
1: And I guess that's a side that I just wanted to bring up in the conversation.
0: Oh, Clayton, I'm really glad you did, because you make a valuable point, and that is when you feel like you can do something, when you feel you are capable, you feel good about yourself. So
1: that is true.
0: To sense that you are lacking some sort of capability, or that you're lacking, or you're lacking, right? That is a very uncomfortable, sometimes painful sensation to have to sit with, Clayton. And I think you're right to point out that we've got an opportunity to teach instead of judge. And I think that's what you're talking about. So if we do have these skills, and if there is concern about the skills kind of disappearing, I guess we ask, well, okay, do we need these skills? And if we agree we do, how can we continue to teach them and to support people on their learning process? Yeah. Okay.
1: You've summed it up really well. I appreciate that, Kat. Yeah, you nailed it.
0: Good on you, Clayton. True. Thank you very much. So Clayton's at Warner. You're on 612 ABC Brisbane and ABC Queensland. My name is Kat Finney. I'm loving your calls this afternoon. Linda in far north Queensland. You're at Miller Miller, are you, Linda? Hello?
2: That's right. G'day, Kat.
0: Hi. Now, what are you proud of? What skill have you got?
2: Hand milking a cow.
0: Oh, I tried to do that at my uncle's dairy farm. It did not go well. For me. Poor cow. How'd you start?
2: What was that?
0: How'd you start? Where'd you get it from, the skill?
2: I grew up on a dairy farm, you know. It's just, yeah. But one of my friends came over about probably 18 years ago now here, and she said, I want to have a go at milking a cow. And, you know, she thought, oh, it's going to be pretty easy. And I thought, she'll easily pick that up. I gave her a nice, easy cow with nice big teeth, nice, you know, ones to grab. And could not get one drop out of her. Could not get one drop.
0: No milk for tea for her, yeah. Linda. No.

0: Milk for tea. That's so. What's the secret? What's the secret to a proper milk? Is it in the sort of way you apply pressure? Is it in the stroke? Linda, what's your tip?
1: Getting them to drop their milk. You might hear them mooing. I've got a cow in the bale here now. She's mooing for a calf. I just got him locked up a bit there in a bit of a pen in front of her.
0: Okay. Yeah. And that makes it a whole lot easier.
1: Yeah,
0: Linda, good on you. Thank you. Linda's at Miller Miller on the Atherton Tablelands, far north Queensland, about to milk a cow and talking about the fact that this was a skill a lot of people possessed not that long ago. Philippa, you say in the big scheme of things, being able to put up a hem is much more useful, and to sew on a button is much more useful than being able to wash a car, because you can just drive it straight into a car wash. This is off the back of my confession that I couldn't wash a car. I wouldn't know where to start. My friend was shocked and dismayed to hear this, and she's probably going to have to teach me how to do it one day. I don't know if you're listening. Maybe you could show me how to wash the car, friend of mine. Eve Gracemere, you say good afternoon, Kat. A few years ago at Christmas time, I wrote out cards to my adult grandchildren in my best running writing. And they had to ask their mother what it was I had written. Oof. Eve, thank you. And hi to Alison at Everton Hills. Kat, my 15-year-old son in primary school used to handwrite all these great little stories and raps for his friends. Since he got a laptop with high school, not only does he no longer handwrite anything, but he couldn't be bothered doing assignments, as he just says, why waste the energy when I can just ask ChatGPT to do it? It is so sad to see that creative spark and individualism lost to tech. Alison, you are pulling a little thread in a broader, I don't know, blanket that I wish to unfurl and examine in greater detail, because the fact is, from June, pretty well every classroom in Queensland will have access to some sort of AI chatbot. State schools are getting a homegrown version from the Department of Education. It is happening. What does this mean for our children? Well, I hope to help you understand the consequences when we examine the issue here on 612 ABC Brisbane and Queensland.
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0: Next, the exciting new way that nuns are connecting with you, but first, flip around the front pages of your major news mastheads. Starting with the ABC Online, ASIO boss says foreign interference under every rock. Prior to Bondi attack, ASIO Director Mark Burgess has defended the organisation's change in priorities prior to the Bondi attack at today's Royal Commission on Anti-Semitism and Social Cohesion. Leading the Australian Financial Review, Qantas Project Sunrise delayed again. $15 billion capex burden weighs. The plan to fly non-stop from London to Sydney suffered another setback after the aircraft manufacturer Airbus said the new planes needed to make the 22-hour trip would not arrive at the end of the year as planned. On the Australian, PM opens door to wider CGT carve-out in budget backflip. Anthony Albanese has confirmed the government's proposed $250 tax offset for wage earners will be bundled together with Labor's negative gearing and capital gains tax reforms, setting up a political wedge for the coalition. On The Guardian, WhatsApp temporarily blocked in Parliament after hack by foreign state actor. The foreign state actor successfully hacked WhatsApp accounts of a parliamentarian and three of their staff, triggering a block of the popular messaging service on Commonwealth Department of Parliamentary Services IT systems. On the Courier Mail, major move to push notorious wife killer's parole back 10 years. The notorious wife killer Jared Baden-Clay is eligible for parole in 2027, but any potential bid for freedom could be dealt a major blow under sweeping government reforms. On the front page of the Brisbane Times, Gold Coast grandmother's outlawed message on Israeli-issued prison clothes. The grandmother of eight recounted her journey from Italy to the coast of Gaza and an Israeli holding ship as she touched down in Brisbane Monday morning. And on the Gold Coast Bulletin, tongue split in half. Surprise trip turns into horror story. A simple act of kindness left a Gold Coast woman fighting for life after a motorbike crushed her skull in a freak farm accident. That's you up to speed on some of the big news stories this afternoon. This is Budgera and Ed Sheeran, Alicia McLaren with her McLaren moment after this.

0: is Budgera Two-Step featuring Ed Sheeran. You're hearing it on 612 ABC Brisbane, 91.7 ABC Gold Coast and ABC Queensland. I'm really looking forward to this. It's time for your McLaren moment with producer Alicia McLaren. Alicia McLaren, what's on your mind?
1: Kat, the year 2010 was massive for me. There was the Year 6 Canberra trip, Step Up 3D hit cinemas, and Shakira wrote the theme for that year's FIFA World Cup.
0: Oh, was that the Waka Waka one? Yeah, okay, I remember that one.
1: Also, huge deal, Mary McKillop was officially made a saint.
0: Yes!
1: Australia's first.
0: Yes.
1: This is the only piece of news from that time that I remember actively anticipating the outcome of. As a primary school age child, Guy Sebastian's idol win, Steve Irwin's tragic accident, freeze frames in my head. But Sister McKillop's road to canonisation was an ongoing kind of headline in my life. For an entire year, we waited as her second miracle was confirmed and she was canonised in Rome with much local fanfare. There was an excursion to the Mary McKillop Museum in North Sydney. Points of interest included the pre-Federation classroom with its wooden desks and writing slates, and Alma House, which is the actual cottage and bedroom where Mary McKillop lived until her death in 1909. I think I had a bookmark from the gift shop with her slogan, never see a need without doing something about it. Growing up in my regional coastal hometown, church, surf club and footy were the historical institutions which kind of informed the value system of the community. I will say that Father Ken, our local parish priest, could often be spotted on duty between the flags and surfing shirtless after, so lax Catholic. But also in 2010, the iPad and Instagram both invented, and I suppose the prophets of social media began to shift those

0: village pillars, not just where I grew up, but all around the country. And fast forward till now, many of our big institutions, governments, churches, charities, the ABC, have centered social media in their modern marketing efforts. You're very welcome to search bodybuilding priest, secret lives of Mormons, or AI Jesus in your own time. But this week it is the sisterhood in the social media spotlight. And I wonder what St. Mary MacKillop might make of this.
1: Hi, and welcome to Dominican Sisters Open Mic. My name is Sister Miriam of the Dominican Sisters of Mary, Mother of the Eucharist. We are sitting down with members of our community to talk about all things Dominican. And this week we have our very own Sister Lewis Marie. Welcome to our show, Sister. Thank you for coming.
2: Thank you, Sister Miriam. Thanks for having me.
1: So a little bit about your background. You entered the convent in 2007, which was just a year after me. So Sister and I enjoyed a lot of time together in our initial years of formation.
2: That was very fun.
1: It really was. And then you entered from the great state of Iowa.
3: Wow.
0: That is the Dominican Sisters Open Mic podcast, which, Fiends, I've got to say, has a much crisper audio-visual setup than the humble radio studio we're sitting in now. It is practically begging for their first celebrity guest to join them on the couch. They're one of several big nun accounts on social media at the moment. But like I said, their audio is the crispest. So I simply must share some more.
4: My all-time favorite, this is an outdoor game, but in the summers when we're all home together, is playing Ultimate Frisbee.
1: Sister, and you are so good at that. I'm a huge Ultimate
4: Sister player Miriam, myself. You also are. We just need another.
1: No, you're so fast. I'm usually on defense. I'm trying to defend against people like you. I can't.
4: Okay, full disclosure, everyone. Sister Miriam likes to chat when she plays Ultimate Frisbee.
1: My secret weapon.
4: I know. I just laid it, put it out there.
1: Sometimes when we play Frisbee, there's like 30 sisters on the field.
4: Yeah, depending on who's home. Yeah.
1: I'm thinking, they don't really need me right now.
4: Just so you count.
1: Have a little chat.
5: Wholesome.
0: By the account of Sister Mary Bethany there, nun life sounds like being on a social netball team with 29 of your closest female friends who are also your housemates. For your consideration, in January, UK booksellers reported sales of the Bible have hit record peaks, largely influenced by younger demographics. And in the US, the number of people who identify as Christian has finally leveled out after decades of decline. Last year, the Vatican hosted its first two-day conference for Catholic influencers. And in the conversation today, Tracy McEwen from the Australian Catholic University considers this development in the context of history. She writes, women religious have played a central role in the establishment of Australian schools, hospitals, and social services since their arrival in the 19th century. Back then, religious life was an alternative to the traditional pathways women were presented with. But that freedom comes with the choice, the freedom that comes with the choice to walk a different path, she argues, is kind of meted by the lack of choice around some of the structures that govern their lives, like vows that some of the nuns took of obedience, chastity, and poverty. And of course, women religious were also part of some of the institutions that ran the Magdalene Laundries and missionaries for children of the stolen generation. So I guess after this deep dive, and now that you know as well that nun podcasters are a thing, I feel like we almost have to apply the same filter to this content that we do everything else we're served up by the algorithm on a daily basis. Mm. On one hand, awesome that nuns have the autonomy to author this chapter of their service on their own terms, which is a pretty big change from the blokes who've had that role historically. But just like the other remarkable women I followed thanks to the algorithm, artists, trad wives, sex workers, entrepreneurs, you have to ask the question, what parts of the role don't make the edit? And in the case of one Sydney-based Abby with a rapidly growing Insta following, how much does it cost to attend your upcoming wellness retreat?
3: Evening's producer, Alicia McLaren. And the time has come to reveal the winner of the People's Pick Song Contest. Congratulations if you are backing the Holy Grail.

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1: And Adam Stephen with you on this Monday, the 25th of May. It's good to be with you. Across regional Queensland, today we're going to be hearing, there's been a, I don't know if you've into social media, if you've been on it much, but you may have actually seen nuns being presented more and more on social media. It's being said to be a catalyst for introducing more young women back into, well, the concept of being a nun. We're going to be having a look at this changing trend and how social media might be influencing it after a prolonged period of declining numbers of women seeking to be nuns. In 2026 in Queensland, does it surprise you to know that we cannot actually say how many people are experiencing homelessness right now? We don't have a conclusive or accurate number. And that is because, I mean, the very visible homeless challenge that we see in towns and cities, people that might be sleeping in tents or sleeping rough, they're just the tip of the iceberg of a much larger and less visible homeless front. People sleeping on couches, in cars, in caravans, in mates' backyards, leaning on family or friends for extended periods of time as it becomes harder and harder to have a fixed address due to a lack of social housing and a lack of affordable rentals. But that's not the only issue. This week in Queensland, there's a very important conference that's seeking to look at the modern face of homelessness in Queensland and how to turn the tide. You're going to be meeting three people in Cairns for this conference. They've all got really interesting perspectives on what we need to do better, and they'll be here to share them out the other side of the news, which is coming up right now. It's 3 o'clock.

0: ABC News, good afternoon. I'm Michael Bausch. There's been a serious workplace accident in the Gympie region. A man was trapped under a crane that fell from a trailer at about 11:30 this morning. Emergency crews remain at the scene. Workplace Health and Safety Queensland has been notified. Cathay Pacific says it's supporting passengers and crew caught up in severe turbulence on a weekend flight from Brisbane. 10 people were injured, as Christy Sexton-McGrath reports.
1: Flight CX156 was travelling from Brisbane to Hong Kong on Saturday when the plane dropped suddenly about 2 hours before landing. 10 people were injured during the incident on board the Airbus A350-900, including 6 cabin crew and 4 passengers. Australian passenger Nicholas Stevenson says the incident happened during the breakfast service.
2: Anyone that didn't have their belt on hit the roof.
1: 8 people were taken to hospital after the plane safely landed. Cathay Pacific says they're continuing to support those affected.
0: Several teal independents and like-minded crossbenchers have flagged forming a new political party to counter the rise of One Nation and offer an alternative to the major players. Here's political reporter Sarah Tomevska.
3: Independents like ACT Senator David Pocock and Sydney MPs Zali Steggall and Allegra Spender say they've been discussing the prospect of forming a new progressive party, an idea endorsed by former Liberal Prime Minister Malcolm Turnbull, though he says he's not actively involved. The move would give independents access to more campaign funding after new electoral reforms were passed to restrict how much money can be spent per seat. Labor says the reforms aim to take big money out of politics, while independents say it rigs the playing field in favour of the major parties.
0: Sweeping changes to Queensland's parole system could see the state's most dangerous criminals kept behind bars for an extra decade. The reforms include notifying victims when an offender's parole is granted and for victims' submissions to be considered in parole applications. Restricted prisoners already face harsher parole eligibility. Corrective Services Minister Laura Gerber says that category will be expanded to include anyone serving a life term.
4: Prisoners that commit some of the most heinous crimes, the most depraved sexual acts, murderers. Prisoners like Baden Clay, like Ashley Paul Griffith. Prisoners sentenced to life now could be held in prison for up to 10 more years longer.
0: Local anglers are pushing back against plans by Queensland Fisheries to revisit a controversial commercial catching process in the Whitsundays and Central Regions. Bryn Wakefield reports.
5: Tunnel nets trialled between Eyre and Gladstone last year caught more than 30,000 fish in 17 days. The tests use the lowering tide to draw fish into traps and are part of a $9 million government project seeking replacements for the gillnet industry once it's phased out in 2027. Chris Burgess heads Whitsunday Fishing Group, the Inshore Flats Project. He says the nets are a threat to the recreational fishing sector and collect large amounts of bycatch.
6: These areas where the tunnel nets have been trialled are important habitat for juvenile fish.
5: The Department of Primary Industries said in a statement it was evaluating a range of alternative low-impact fishing methods.
0: In rugby league, the Maroons have flown to Sydney ahead of Wednesday night's Origin Series opener. They broke camp on the Sunshine Coast this morning, where they've been training since last week. Captain Cameron Munster says they're quietly confident of defending their title against a determined Blues outfit.
7: We're going in a hostile environment. We know we can do it, but we've just got to make sure we don't get overruled by the occasion. So they've got a point to prove after last year, and when you've got a hungry team like that and some hungry players in that team, anything can happen, and we just can't afford to, expect things to happen for us. We've got to make it happen.
0: Queensland's weather, scattered showers tomorrow for the southern interior, the central interior, the southeast, as well as the east coast. Mostly fine conditions elsewhere. Brisbane and the Sunshine Coast can expect a temperature range of 18 to 24 degrees. On the Gold Coast, 17 to 24. Ipswich tomorrow, a low of 14 with a top of 25. Looking further ahead, a few showers for the southeast on Wednesday and Thursday, becoming mostly fine on Friday. On Moreton Bay, southeasterly winds 10 to 15 knots, seas below 1 metre. For more news, head to news.abc.net.au.
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9: And welcome to Regional Drive across Queensland today. It's good to be with you. Now, for our audience that is usually getting our Southern Drive program, different number to call, same number to text. They'll run through the numbers soon. It doesn't matter where you live in Queensland, homelessness is a challenge, very much a 2026 state of affairs, that there's a very invisible homeless challenge in Queensland. So many people who technically fit the definition of homeless but don't necessarily think of themselves as such and certainly aren't seeking support or services despite needing them. We're going to be learning more about the homeless challenge in 2026 today on Drive. Nuns on social media might sound like a follow-up to the famous Sister Act film franchise. In reality, nuns are becoming more and more visual on social media. They're more present, and as such, it's being said to drive more women into looking at a career of being a nun. If you can call it a career, or it'd be a lifestyle? No. It would be a calling, wouldn't it? Regardless of what definition you give it, we're going to be learning more about how the use of social media is actually increasing interest in becoming a nun. And 1300 801 222, that is the number to call. So that's the number to call, whether you're listening to our program ordinarily or not. And the number to text, 0487 993 222. Got a good one for you to call and text on. I'll tell you about it soon.

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1: And the Cat Empire, Hello, the name of the track. If you're going to say hello, you may as well say it in the way that Felix does. There's something quite poetic about the way that State of Origin turns rivalry into ritual, where momentum is a metaphor and bruises bloom like badges of honour. We're going to be meeting a Queensland bush poet this hour who's explained it better than I ever could with some very powerful prose about Wednesday night's upcoming clash of pride and prejudice.
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1: Today on Drive, we're going to just wonder whether any of you are going to put your hand up and admit to a time you injured yourself showing off to someone else. We were having a chat this morning as a team, and Chris was telling us on the weekend that he was in the backyard doing some work, and he was, you know, picking up big heavy things and moving them around as you do when you're doing yard work. And his daughter was standing there, and he said, "Look at Dad, the big strong man, bends down to pick up a big log that needed to be moved, and did his back." I shouldn't laugh. There's been plenty of people that have hurt their back that way, and I've similarly hurt my back that way, but I just had to laugh because it happens so innocently. But it always seems to happen as like a cosmic joke on your behalf that you can injure yourself on occasion when you're showing off or, you know, bragging a little bit. Has that ever happened to you, where you've been, you know, just showing someone something or doing something and you've done an injury as a result? You know, performing a high kick at a wedding or something and you've torn your hamstring. Oh, I've actually seen someone do that as well. They thought they were 30 years younger than they were and tried to do a high kick on the dance floor and couldn't walk the next day with the torn hamstring. So those are the types of examples I'm sure some of you have lived through. We just want to hear about them. Just like make Monday a little less mundane by just sharing some of the times where we might have been showing off and we injured ourselves as a result. A bit of a cosmic joke on our behalf. 1-300-801-222. Phone them through. We want to hear from you today. 1-300-801-222.
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1: In 2026, if I was to ask you how many people in Queensland were homeless, would you be able to give me an answer? I strongly suspect you wouldn't know. You might guess, and your guess might even be pretty accurate, but there's no real way of actually measuring the exact amount of people that are homeless in Queensland right now. And that is because the very visible homeless population, the people we see in our towns or cities that may be living in tents or sleeping rough, are just the tip of a much larger iceberg of far less visible homelessness, with a big social housing waitlist and a lack of affordable rentals in most parts of Queensland. More and more people are finding themselves sleeping in cars, caravans, or couch surfing with family or friends for extended periods of time. In Cairns this week, the service sector and the government are gathering for a conference hosted by Homelessness Queensland. It's called Holding Space for Change. And three people in the tropical city for that gathering are Stephen Simpson, Katie Shields and Stephen Hawkins. They all work with Homelessness Queensland. And I did just ask them as a starting point if they could give us any indication for the size of the homelessness challenge in Queensland right now.
2: You know, if we were to use the last ABS numbers of 122,000, we're talking 5 years old, 6 years old. And we know that that's probably a flawed number. An important thing is especially in our older cohort, is they don't consider themselves homeless. So it's a defining issue here. What is homeless? We've got something across the state called the Homeless Hotline. And a survey went out a couple of years ago, and a lot of the older respondents didn't consider themselves homeless to call that hotline. They were living in an annex, in a family, but they didn't have an address themselves. They didn't consider themselves homeless. So whilst the community service system is grappling with homelessness, that multi-generational and multi-dimensional issue of homelessness, we've got people that are homeless in hospitals, in prisons, in care homes. Homelessness is intersectional. It is occurring all the time across all our sectors within the human service system.
1: I mean, we talk about visible and invisible homelessness, really, to describe them as such. And with visible homelessness, there's been a bit of controversy around tent encampments and council crackdowns in Brisbane, but also in some regional areas. Is there a concern that we could actually be going down a path where the only way that the governments feel they can handle homelessness is to criminalise elements of it, to try and, quote, clean up town centres or prominent parts of the city? And if we do that, what's then the flow-on effect?
3: Look, if I may, I think there's something else in what you're saying when you've got people migrating around our state. So if I can't get my needs met here, I need to go over here to do that. And so we shift the problem. So some of the regional areas, because there might not be the housing or housing responses, they end up floating down to Brisbane, which then, of course, sees an increased need in the cities, which becomes more visible. So then homelessness is an issue. Something that Katie was touching on too is that this definition of who people are homeless and the intersectionality. I think the reason we can't put a number on it, because we don't really have the true data. Mm-hmm. What we capture for government reporting and government need is not necessarily the whole picture. So we're missing a massive part of that pie. And I guess, you know, how do local councils deal with it? It would be moving people on, making it invisible, moving people further into the bushland, making places unwelcome to be able to camp and so on.
1: You can understand that appeases a certain amount of people in the city, business owners or townsfolk that don't want to see homelessness. But what other problems does that create that then might make the issue more entrenched or, quote, worse for a community?
3: Look, I think if on that, why are people... I'd be asking the question, why are people migrating to Cairns, for example, or to Rockhampton and so on? You know, why are people having to come in to the cities to get their needs met? It could be they're visiting here or they're here for health reasons. You've got your hospitals and so on. So whilst they're here, there's nowhere to stay. So affordability. And I think then you have people grappling with public drunkenness, nuisance behaviour, and of course the councils and the policing and everything else needs

0: to be switched on to respond to that. But then if we take a step back and actually ask ourselves, why are people having to come in to get their needs met? It probably would be that there's no facilities out in the regional areas, there's lack of housing out in there, there's a lack of health, there's a lack of programs, there's a whole range of things why they need to come away from place into something more populated.
1: Yeah.
2: We're hearing here from Stephen Simpson, Katie Shields and Stephen Hawkins. They're all with Homelessness Queensland and in Cairns for an important conference this week called Holding Space for Change. Someone said to us recently on Regional Drive that it's never been, you've never been closer to homelessness than you realise in the current financial climate, the current housing crisis. You know, people might only be one, you know, redundancy or job loss or marriage breakdown or you know, mental health episode or physical health episode away from finding themselves homeless. Do you think that homelessness, accepting that you're homeless, can be very difficult for people who have never actually thought of themselves as needing support?
3: Self-stigma is huge because of the stigma that is perpetuated through society, the discourse that's out there at the moment. And so if you feeling too ashamed to identify because of what you see these people are, that's a big part of it. But no one's immune. No one is immune. A lot of people don't report being homeless, especially a lot of women, because they are afraid of child services taking their children away. And that's very real. And these people, you know, are still capable of looking after their children, but we don't see it that way sometimes. And
0: I think that's been decades of that sort of you know, fear from services removing children or interfering with family business, and that we can deal with it ourselves. And then, of course, as Steve's saying, what ends up happening is the tipping point where people fall into the system. And then by that time, you know, they might have been invisible for some years. Mm-hmm. The thing you mentioned before about, you know, it can happen very quickly. I guess I think it used to be a saying that you're only three paychecks away from losing your property. And I mean, with today's rents the way they are, it's probably even shorter than that. You most people are living right on the edge with housing affordability and so on.
2: Could you almost say it's about to become or has become a middle class concern?
0: Because that was visible during COVID.
2: The rents are ridiculous across regional Queensland. Yeah. Like, they have risen substantially. There's very few properties in a lot of our rental markets. You're only one landlord decision away from selling, away from maybe not being able to find a rental, away from sleeping in your car or in your mate's backyard in a caravan.
0: Exactly. And I think, you know, this is the big problem that government's probably trying to tackle with us at the moment also is, you know, how do you look at it from a poverty-driven way, a social issue, people struggling with just mortgages and rents and cost of living pressures and so on. And then, you know, we've got a whole lot of increase in drug and alcohol use. What our services are seeing at the moment when people finally get to them is that they use the word, things are becoming more and more, people are presenting with more complex issues. It's not that people are complex, but the things that they're coming to them to get support with are not just one or two things, there's a range of things. And so how do we deal with that as, you know, as services, is we are crisis, we're working in that crisis space all the time. And something that Steve just mentioned, you know, there's many, many opportunities probably to engage earlier on.
4: We need to gear the service system that can intersect, whether it's children, whether it's school kids, whether it's uni students, to identify through screening or some other tools, and I'll talk about that in a minute, so that we can have those conversations very, very early on. What the service system, the housing and homeless service system is currently facing is someone's now not just homeless. They may well have an exaggerated mental health issue. They may have relied on substance use just to fuzzy the edges, if you like. So we're really working with people that have trimorbidities and more complexities. Around the world, there have been lots and lots of pilots. There's lots of evidence out there of intervening early and preventing reoccurrence. Lots. One thing we need to do is be

0: bold. We need to be courageous. We need to scale. There's a lot of evidence around rapid rehousing. There's a lot of evidence around housing first models, permanent supportive housing, and getting into schools and screening kids. They're all at the pilot levels. We haven't scaled them. They're not considered part of our primary infrastructure.
1: Katie, was there any other points you wanted to raise from a lived experience perspective about what we're seeing in 2026 and where you think we can make improvement?
2: Yeah, at the end of the day, we need a human response, understanding that people aren't all the same, and that something I don't think we're quite doing so well yet is involving people who are living the experience at the time. You know, you sit down in the park in the city, say Musgrave Park in Brisbane, and you hear people's stories. And we do talk about the gaps in the system. People live in those gaps. But, you know, we talk about the big gaps, like between mental health, AOD, housing, and they're not online. They don't talk to each other. It doesn't work. But there's these micro gaps. I sat down and spoke to a young man in the park. He had been released from incarceration to homelessness. His mate next to him had been released to homelessness from the mental health ward, and they explained it so perfectly. You know, this young man, who was so softly spoken, he just said, no one's ever brought me up to know how to fill out a form. And, you know, those of us who work in these sectors find that hard to navigate sometimes because it's so complicated. And it's those micro gaps where we need to support people just to be human, because, you know, housing's a human right, not a human right if you are not using drugs or if you're this or that or the other. It's a human right if you're human. A roof of your head.
1: That's Katie Shields. We also heard from Stephen Simpson and Stephen Hawkins, and they all are with Homelessness Queensland, an organisation that's holding a really important conference in Cairns this week called Holding Space for Change, the growing concern around homelessness in Queensland becoming very visible in some towns where it previously hasn't been so visible. But as we were hearing there, the visible element of homelessness is only part of the challenge. Dave in Toowoomba says, based on the official local count, estimates in the Toowoomba region, 878 people experience homelessness in our local government area, equating to roughly 51 people per 10,000 population, giving Toowoomba one of the highest local homelessness rates in regional Queensland. That's all based off relatively old data, Dave. So this new census, the census from this year, that information will be crucial in giving us a better snapshot as to what the true picture of homelessness is right now. It's 25 past three. This is Drive on your Monday afternoon.
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0: That's Sunny Colvin. Sunny came home. It's 29 past three. So I'm asking you today, if you're willing to put your hand up and tell me about a time you injured yourself whilst showing off for doing something, you know, in public. Can any of you share about a time that you injured yourself while showing off or in an inopportune way? Getting a few suggestions here or stories shared here. A couple that have made me laugh out loud, actually. One of you says, at a family barbecue, I bragged I could do a handstand, which I can. The problem, though, was coming back down. And another one via the text here says, I once tried sliding across the bonnet of my mate's car like a cop show detective. Turns out sedans are far slipperier than the television suggests. Fractured wrist as a result, although apparently I did a great dismount.
1: This is going to be quite a ride.
2: Every dream restoration starts with something worth holding on to.
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2: Restoration Australia.
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0: Anyone else out there want to own up to a time you injured yourself showing off? 1-300-801-222. I'd love to take some calls on this afternoon. Some of these text examples are pretty funny. I'd like to hear them in person, though. One of you, at a wedding, I once attempted the worm after hearing one too many early 2000s bangers. My back made a sound like someone stepping on dry lasagna sheets, and the ambulance staff were not impressed by my commitment to the bit. Yeah, needing the ambulance called at someone else's wedding because you've attempted the worm. That's exactly the type of examples I'm hoping to hear more about today. Good commitment to the cause. I don't think I could do a worm when I was 21 and nimble, let alone now. So 0487 993 222 if you want to send some texts. We're getting a few texts through as well. I'm going to be hearing from a Queensland bush poet soon who's explained better than I ever could exactly what state of origin means. The essence of state of origin boiled all down to bush poetry. Wait for that one. It's going to be recited live as well ahead of Wednesday night's opening game of the series. If you've been on social media recently, you might have noticed a new type of influencer. Catholic nuns and religious sisters are taking over digital spaces. From viral TikToks to podcasts, they're sharing their life in a profession that in the past has been quite mysterious. Tracy McEwen is a history fellow at the Australian Catholic University and has been exploring this convergence of modern spaces and ancient professions. And she's with us on Regional Drive this afternoon. Tracy, thanks for joining us.
5: Hi, thanks for having me, Adam.
0: I feel like profession's probably the right term, but it feels odd when you're talking about being a nun. It feels more like a calling, right, than a job.
5: I think it's a little bit of both. You certainly do need to be called in a particular way, but interesting you say profession, because when women become Catholic nuns, they profess vows. So they call that their profession. So
0: fair enough. Who am I to? It just felt weird when I said it. I was like, hang on, is that right? Profession? All right, profession it is. I mean, how did you actually even come to find yourself researching nuns and religious sisters and the impact they were having on social media?

0: Look, I'm a researcher at the Australian Catholic University and the University of Newcastle, and I found myself, I did my PhD on Catholic women, and a follow-on from that has been researching Catholic women religious or nuns and religious sisters. And part of the way I got into that is I did a great big survey in 2023, and it 17,500 women from across the world responded to the survey, and we found that women had lots of experiences of gendered violence that they were sharing with us. So experiences of harm in the church, and a large proportion of the women who were telling us about these experiences were Catholic women religious or sisters and nuns. And that kind of threw me into this research, I guess, and I've been looking at it ever since.
1: What are some of the things you've noticed since you've been investigating the impact that nuns and religious sisters are having on social media and the audience they're finding?
0: Look, the nuns on social media are really quite fascinating. You know, they're presenting themselves and you know, they are like they're presenting this religious life as, you know, full of adventure, and you know, there's a you know, clips of them playing sport and, you know, out there on playing ultimate frisbee and all kinds of things that, you know, traditionally we wouldn't necessarily see women religious doing. And this is making them, you know, appear really empowered and, you know, a way for women to express themselves that, you know, we tend to think of something that belongs in the past.
1: Yeah, women religious make a lifelong commitment and take vows of obedience, chastity, and poverty. How do those vows, I guess, how are they conveyed through social media, the aspects of the vows that the nuns are taking or the religious sisters are taking?
0: Well, when they talk about their lives on social media, they are talking about living a life connected with God, and that's very connected to the vows that they're expressing. You know, this idea of obedience and poverty and chastity, they're all connected with a really strong relationship with God, and that's how they're expressing themselves on social media. But what we know is that, you know, there's a dark side to those vows sometimes as well, that we're not, you know, always seeing on social media. You know, there's the they have been linked to abuse in various parts of the world, not so much in Australia, but in various parts of the world, and that's been acknowledged by Pope Francis and Pope Leo, that religious life can have this dark side.
1: Hearing from Tracy McEwen, and Tracy is a history fellow at the Australian Catholic University. Who do we believe the audience is for the contents that their religious sisters are making?
0: I think young women. I think there's a lot of young women out there. When you read the comments on the posts, you know, young women are really attracted to this life. They're looking, you know, for alternatives. We've seen that, you know, in the trad wife movement, you know, and other, you know, sensations on top TikTok and, you know, Instagram, where there seems to be this kind of shift to conservatism. But I think, you know, there's also people that are just kind of fascinated by what these young women are doing, you know, in religious dress. And I think there's always been like kind of a cultural interest in religious sisters and nuns, and people thinking they belong in the past, and all of a sudden they're looking, you know, living these great lives on social media.
1: Yeah, a lot of people who aren't religious at all might think of it as a relic of the past. Do we know, Tracy, whether the numbers of nuns are increasing as a result of what's happening on social media?
0: We do see that there are young women entering religious life, but it is nothing like the number of women that joined in the 19th century and into the 20th century. You know, particularly in Australia, we had you know, some amazing women come to this country, you know, in the early days of colonisation, and you know, set up, you know, hospitals and religious

0: Catholic school system and, you know, Catholic hospitals are here in Australia because of those quite amazing religious women.
1: It's been really interesting to look at some of the work you've been doing in this research, Tracy McEwen. Thanks for joining us on Regional Drive this afternoon.
0: Thanks for having me.
1: There you go. It's fascinating to see, just learn a little bit more about the use of social media from nuns and religious sisters and the impact it's having, the audience it's finding. And Tracy is a history fellow at the Australian Catholic University.
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1: Ever injure yourself whilst showing off? That's what I'm asking you today on Drive. Getting some good examples shared here. I'd love to take some calls on 1300 801 222. Some of these ones coming through, though. I told everyone at work I used to do parkour. To prove it, I hopped a small fence outside the office, caught my pants, flipped upside down, and had to attend the meeting the following day with a couple of stitches and no dignity. Yeah, I don't understand parkour. It just looks way too physical for me. But full kudos for you for even attempting to jump over a small fence in front of your colleagues. Wouldn't be doing that myself. So keen to hear your stories related to that this afternoon. 1300 801 222 if you want to give us a call. Coming up soon, we're going to get quite poetic when it comes to the State of Origin rivalry. Of course, for some of you, State of Origin is just a good way to spend Wednesday night three times a year. For some of you, though, it's much more than that. It's something that you're just hanging out for it. You know, you cannot wait if you're a Queensland fan to see the Maroons take on the Blues each year. And if you're a Queensland fan, you've seen plenty of success over the last 15 years or so as well. As it, much as it pains me to say, as a New South Welshman. But, look, rivalry into ritual, soon on Drive, when you meet a bush poet who's going to explain, in a way better than I ever could, with some very powerful prose, what State of Origin all boils down to in the end.
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1: Yeah, been waiting for one of you to call in, and Casey from Majimba gets some points here for calling in. I've been asking you if you doubt yourself as having ever injured yourself while showing off, be it to your own kids or to your colleagues or even to your teammates if you played a sport. And we've got Casey from Majimba here with us on Regional Drive. G'day, Casey.
5: G'day. Good afternoon, Evan. How are you going?
1: I'm good. So what are you going to share with us, mate? How'd you do it?
5: Mate, about 20 years ago, I was out surfing Wetulla and I got a 9.6 board and I was getting some good waves. Rev the peaks where I were. It was one of those mornings. I'd surf for 2.5 hours, beautiful, glassy morning. A couple of mates were paddling out and I thought, geez, I've had enough. I'll get one more wave. And, you know, I just was hanging 10. I had the toes over the nose and I was looking real good all up until the nose buried. And then, of course, I dove into the water and the board came up and smacked me under the eyeball on the nose and ended up in a few stitches.
1: Oh, that sounds painful.
5: So that wasn't real good, but then there was a really nice, good-looking bird on the beach who was trying to patch me up so I could drive up to the doctors. But at that stage, I had a mini make with no roof. So I'm driving up to the doctors at Kawana Way there and I had a bunch of bananas hanging off the rail bar and blood must have been coming out and there's blowing all over the place and people were nearly driving off the road because they couldn't understand what his mini mate was going up the road with a bunch of bananas and some guy with blood all over his face was going on. So I nearly caused a few accidents as well. But, yeah, just the whole, you know, the mates are paddling out, you know, toes on the nose and then it's all over. I went from hero to zero.
1: That's
5: no time at all.
1: That's the best way of describing this segment, actually. When did you go from hero to zero? Brilliant, Casey. Love it. Thanks for sharing, mate. That is a visual I won't forget in a hurry.
5: All good.
1: Cheers, Casey. Yeah, how good is that? Mini Moke as well that he was driving. Haven't seen a Mini Moke on the roads for a while. Craig at Proserpine, g'day.
6: Hey, how you going, Adam?
1: Good, mate. When did you go from hero to zero?
6: I was at a mate's son's 18th, and I'm 50 now, and we're out there, and we've had a few cold drinks and the amber coins, and the kids are kicking the football around. I thought I'd charm me famous chip and chase. You know, I'm a bit heavier now, so I'd done the chip and chase, The top went down a bit heavy and I landed on me ribs and I'm sure I broke me ribs or something because I was sore for a long time. So my chip and chase is famous, but not for the
1: it's become infamous, the chip and chase.
6: Yeah, that, it, it was,

0: It was more chip than chase, that one. You broke a few ribs.
1: That's what it was, yeah.
0: Oh, you said it was famous at one point. Did you ever pull off a couple of chip and chases back in your prime, Craig?
1: Back in the day, I played a bit of football. Yeah, I could do it back then, but not 25 years later.
0: mate.
1: We always have a laugh about it every time we catch up there with chip and chase. But, you know, there's a fair crowd there.
0: Yeah. It's always like that. It's like it's for maximal impact. It's the cosmic joke, you know. It's always going to happen at the worst possible moment. Someone before was sharing about trying to pull off a move on the dance floor and needing the ambulance. So you're not alone, Craig. All right, mate. Well, thanks for sharing with us. That's a beauty. Cheers.
1: See you.
0: How about that? The chip and chase, which was more chip than chase for Craig at Proserpine. So asking you if you've ever injured yourself while showing off. If you want to share your story, happy to hear it on 1300 801 222.

0: Midnight Oil and Short Memory. And now I'm hoping you don't have a short memory, because I'm asking you to go back through the back catalogues of your mind and tell me about a time where you may have injured yourself while showing off. Now, a few great examples shared by Casey, and we also just had Craig from Proserpine, Casey at Majimba. More of you are sitting on these stories of a time you might have injured yourself whilst you were showing off, and I want to hear them on 1300 801 222. We've got a finance update for you in the next 10 minutes. News coming up after that.
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0: Well, for some, State of Origin is just 80 minutes of football, but for others, it's something bigger. Part theatre, part warfare, part religion, if you will. It carries a weight that almost is impossible to put into words, but that hasn't stopped our next guest from giving it a go. Bob Pacey is one of regional Queensland's more accomplished and prolific bush poets. He's based in Yeppoon, where he regales visitors from all over the country with his prose, and he's turned his poetic prowess towards Wednesday's Game 1 rugby league clash between Queensland and New South Wales. And Bob's with us on Regional Drive this afternoon. Thanks for joining us.
2: How you going, Adam? Good, mate.
0: Now, you're the in-house bush poet at the Cool Waters Holiday Park in Yeppoon. What does that job actually entail, Bob?
2: Yeah, well, it's the perfect job, if you could call it that. I retired about 3 years ago as the groundsman. And, I wait till the season starts, which is usually the 1st of June, and I slot in some campfires for the grey nomads, bingo for the school kids when they come around during the school holidays, and we cook marshmallows around the campfire for the kids as well. So, yeah, I'm looking forward to a big season, and the good thing is it gets the bush poetry message out there to a lot more people than it would. And you'd be surprised at how many people say, what is this? I've never heard bush poetry before, and I think it's something that's a little bit lacking around our schools, I think.
0: You get a fair few call-ups from local schools. Is there much untapped young bush poetry talent out there waiting to be nurtured, Bob?
2: You'd be surprised at what happens with kids like in their primary school. Yet, usually you get a teacher that's a bit interested. They'll have I go out to places like Stanwell, and they actually learn a poem. It might be a traditional or something they've written, and then we set them up around a campfire, and they do a couple of verses each, or they might do their own poem. But when they get to those teenage years, I think the peer pressure sort of gets them a little bit for a while, and then usually a little bit later on as they get older, they start to come back into it, and that's a good thing, yeah.
0: Bob, we're going to be talking about the poem you've written ahead of State of Origin Game 1. I'm just wondering, though, whether you're getting many visitors from New South Wales starting to arrive. It's been a little chilly in Sydney and New South Wales in the last few weeks, so are they starting to migrate north?
2: You know, we've got a couple of casual workers in the park that are Blues supporters at the moment. You don't usually find out that they're Blues supporters until they win.
0: Until the 79th minute and 59th second.
2: Yeah, just about. And all of a sudden they turn up on the night to have a State of Origin night, and they turn up in blue. And you say, well, I didn't know. Oh, okay. And even people that you work with, sometimes that happens. But, yeah. But we don't mind. We love the passion and the thing. And if you're as passionate about New South Wales as you are about Queensland, that makes for a good State of Origin series.
0: Well, what is it about State of Origin that you thought was, you know, ripe for a bush poem to be written around?
2: I've been writing. I do a poem before the first game, and I do a poem at the game. Like as I watch the game, I do a poem that's called Blow by Blow. And that happens for each game in the series. They're a lot easier to write when we win, but I still write them. And then at the end of the series, no matter who's won or lost, I put another one out there. And stick it up on my. I've got a Facebook site, Australian Bush Poetry with a Passion. If anyone wants to have a look, and I whack them up there, and they get a fair spread. They get shared a fair bit, and a lot of feedback.
0: Well, Bob, do you mind telling us a little bit about what this poem is titled leading into Game 1, and even giving us a verse or two?
2: Well, there's a bit of a story behind my State of Origin history, because my great-great-great-grandfather was a convict transported from Ireland, Patrick Pacey, of course, And he was buried in the Paddington Cemetery in Brisbane when he passed away. And years later, they exhumed all the graves out of the Paddington Cemetery and moved them to Toowong. And they couldn't find a lot of them, and Patrick's was one of them. So in Toowong, there's a monument to all the graves they couldn't find and all the names on it, and Patrick's is on that. But the reason why they moved all the graves from Paddington to Toowong was so that they could build Lang Park. So I reckon my great-great-great-grandfather's ashes are still mixed in with the dirt of Lang Park.
0: Wow.
2: And there's quite a few other people, and I just get passionate about rugby league. I played rugby league all my teenage and younger years, end up moving on to touch football when I wasn't old enough to take the impacts, but I'm a Queenslander, a Broncos supporter, and a Maroon supporter.
0: Oh, that's good. Your rugby league career went better than mine. I still have the record for the most missed tackles in the Armidale under sixes. Bob, if you
2: scored a goal over, I scored a try over the dead ball line once.
0: That was did you? Okay.
2: A real effort, yeah.
0: I'm not the only one then. All right. Bob, could you just share a little bit of the. Are you willing to hit us with it before the game?
2: Yep.
0: Please.
2: Yep, no problem. So it's just the title is just State of Origin 2026, The Battle. The tension has been building with so many players now ruled out, but the best the States can offer will still bring heaps of clout. The Blues look so good on paper, but that always is the case. But when they take on the Cane Toads, they are just not in the race. The Roaches have started spruiking how their team will take an easy win, but they always forget the Queensland spirit, and Queenslanders never will give in. The Blues' changes have been many, but their team still has heaps of clout. With Katoni Staggs to replace Mitchell and Teddy in, then Edwards out. But Queensland will be primed and ready, and Ponga sure to leave his mark. Sam Walker will not disappoint us. His skills will blow them off the park. So bring your best, you Roaches, for it does not matter where we play. The Queensland spirit rises in our players, and there can be no skies of grey. Fanatical, you bet we are. And it's like an unrelenting flood. From the Gold Coast up to Cooktown, Queenslanders are screaming out for blood. So bring the best players you can muster, and all your hopes will surely die. The last thing you hear in Melbourne will be the Cane Toads' victory cry. Queenslander!
0: I'm a New South Wales fan, Bob, but that is rousing. And look, I don't know whether it's because of your poem or not, but there's some breaking news that Mitchell Moses is probably going to get ruled out of the New South Wales side. He's just done his hamstring at training. So it could be because of your... Maybe you're having an impact already on the result. Yeah, that's right.
2: Scared him, yeah. Well, I think Cleary plays well when he's got good players around him. If he hasn't got good players around him, he tends to be a little bit methodical. And I think Sam Walker's the good thing to put up against that, because he's erratic, if you can say the least. He plays what's in front of him, same as Alfie Langer used to do. Maybe not the experience, but I think every now and then he puts in something that they don't expect, and I think that's what breaks the cockroach line.
0: All right. Well, I can't wait to see how this one unfolds. That was a ripping rendition of your poem. I'm going to actually follow your page so I can see your in-play poem as well on the night.
2: Oh, yeah.
0: Bob Pacey, so where can people find more of your stuff?
2: On Facebook. So it's Australian Bush Poetry with a Passion. Now, you have to put Australian in front, because if you just put Bush Poetry with a Passion, you'll get George Bush. And I didn't know that George Bush wrote poetry, but apparently the President of the United States did. And a few people have said me that they couldn't find my page. So Australian Bush Poetry with a Passion. And, there's a bit on there. If they want to have a look at some books of mine, that's all on there as well. So they can just drop me an email address out of the thing, and I'll respond to them that way.
0: All right, Bob Pacey. Thanks for joining us, mate. Have a great
2: Thank you very
0: rest
2: much,
0: of
2: mate.
0: Your day.
2: Only one more thing to say to you.
0: Queenslander! I didn't know what you were going to say. I couldn't predict. You give me 1,000 choices, I wouldn't have picked that one. Thanks, Bob. That's Bob Pacey with us, who is a Yeppoon-based bush poet. And we're just 3 minutes away from news.
3: The optimism we saw, the market should have a steady volumes, which were expected, were...
0: Let's find out how the finance market fared today on May 25, 2026. We've got Greg Nusafora. G'day, Greg.
4: Yeah, good, Adam. It's a pretty good day on the market, up 37 points at 8,914 points today. Some of the stocks that gained: Resolute Mining up 10%, just shy of 11. Genesis Minerals 9% gain and Whitehaven up 9% as well. On the downside, Karoon Energy fell off 6%, Viva Energy off 5%, and Woodside, another energy stock, down 4.5%.

0: Well, that was on the back of crude oil falling below $100 a barrel after US officials signaled that a deal with Iran to reopen the Strait of Hormuz had and the conflict may be imminent. Brent crude dropped 5.5% to 97.88. That's under that $100 technical level on the market. Fortescue was up 1.1% and announced executive director and former CEO Elizabeth Gaines would exit the board on 30 June after 13 years with the organisation. Qantas also had a good day, up 5.4% after a decrease in oil prices. This is despite Airbus and telling them today that the supply chain disruptions meant they would not receive their special A350-1000 aircraft until next year. They're all pointing towards late this year for that aircraft. We also saw the Aussie dollar, it jumped 0.6% overnight, 71.7 after the US dollar pulled back, increasing optimism that that strait would reopen and rising inflationary pressures bolstered investor confidence. The gold price, it was up $36 an ounce, Adam, at $4,553 an ounce, and that was kicked along with that falling ease in inflationary pressures as well.
1: Greg, thanks very much for the update, and we'll catch you again tomorrow.
0: Thank you.
1: Greg Nussifora with us from Bell Potter. Well, it's been a fun first hour of Regional Drive, but a lot more to come in store. But we're going to be hearing why hundreds of thousands of dollars is being bet on Australian elections and even words being said in Australian political speeches, but no Australians are placing the bets. We're going to be hearing more about the predictions markets in the United States that are turning gambling into a ridiculous, I mean, a patently ridiculous pastime for some people. And 5 million is how many birds were sighted in just 1 week as part of Australia's biggest citizen science project. We'll learn more about the Queensland analysis from the 2025 Aussie Bird Count.
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3: ABC News, good afternoon. I'm Michael Bausch. Former Australian of the Year Neil Danaher has died after a courageous battle with motor neuron disease. The ex-AFL player and coach was 65, as Costa Haritos reports.
4: Neil Danaher played 82 games for Essendon during an injury-interrupted VFL and AFL career from 1979 to 1990. After his retirement, he coached Melbourne from the bottom of the ladder to the grand final in 3 years. He dedicated his later years to raising awareness for motor neuron disease through his charity Fight MND following his diagnosis in 2013. By the time Danaher was named Australian of the Year in 2025, he was unable to speak, but that didn't stop his message from being heard.
5: Our vision is simple, the world without MND.
4: Neil Danaher is survived by his wife Jan, their 4 children and multiple grandchildren.
3: A farm worker has been sentenced to 9 years behind bars over a fatal amputation in a far north Queensland park. Christopher Tester reports from the Cairns Supreme Court.
6: Farm worker John Yalu was paid $5,000 to sever the leg of 66-year-old Calman Towle in Innisfail 4 years ago. Yalu has today been sentenced to 9 years jail after a jury last week found him guilty of manslaughter but not guilty of murder. Today the court heard victim impact statements read on behalf of Mr. Towle's siblings and eldest son. They said Mr. Towle had schizophrenia and expressed regret at not having been able to help him, questioning why authorities didn't step in. With time served, Yalu will be eligible to apply for parole in August this year. He's due to be deported to Vanuatu on his eventual release.
3: Australia's top spy chief has fronted the Anti-Semitism Royal Commission to defend moving resources away from counter-terrorism before the Bondi Beach attack. Gavin Coote reports.
7: ASIO Director General of Security Mike Burgess faced questions over why the national terrorism alert level was lowered from probable to possible in November 2022. He's told Council Assisting Richard Lancaster the risk of jihadist terror had declined with the fall of the Islamic State Caliphate, and ASIO pivoted to combating the threat of foreign interference.
8: At no time do I believe we had anything

0: serious inquiries that was left uninquired or investigated.
1: In terms of counter-terrorism?
0: In terms of counter-terrorism.
2: The terror threat level was raised again in August 2024.
3: Several Teal independents say they're close to forming a new political party. They're aiming to fill a vacuum in the centre of Australian politics created by the Liberals and counter the rising popularity of One Nation. The push is being led by the likes of Allegra Spender and Zali Steggall. Ms Spender says many voters are looking for an alternative.
4: They are really concerned that, frankly, the major parties are not addressing the issues that matter most to people. They look at the states like South Australia and WA, where there is no effective opposition. And they, you know, a lot of people are saying, you know, we need to do something different.
3: A parliamentary estimates committee has been suspended after a tense exchange between two senators. The Nationals' Bridget McKenzie was questioning transport and infrastructure spending. Labor's Glenn Stirl interrupted, saying he'd cut her up in a debate and calling her a fool and an ignoramus. Senator McKenzie fired back before proceedings were halted.
5: So ignoramus, going to carve me up, going to cut me up. Anything else, Stirl?
6: Oh, no, that'll do for now.
5: What a charmer. Ladies, I hope you're listening.
3: Paul Brereton has resigned as head of the National Anti-Corruption Commission. He'll stand down in July. Mr Brereton was 3 years into his five-year term, but has been under pressure over his ongoing ADF connections while serving as the watchdog's inaugural head. He's denied any suggestion of impropriety. And NRL boss Andrew Abdo has resigned to join Tennis Australia. He's been chief executive of the league for the past 6 years. Abdo will finish up in mid-July. ARL chairman Peter Volandis will fill in until a permanent replacement is found. To the weather for Queensland, scattered showers tomorrow for the southern interior, the central interior, the southeast and the east coast. Mostly fine conditions elsewhere. Brisbane, 18 to 24 degrees. A few showers about the southeast on Wednesday and Thursday. Mostly fine, though, for Friday. On Moreton Bay, southeasterlies, 10 to 15 knots, seas below a metre. 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
9: Some of you would no doubt be familiar with drinking games, which involve taking a swig anytime someone says a certain word in a wedding speech, for instance, or maybe even a victory speech, say for the Prime Minister of Australia. Now, that type of Aussie pastime, most people would think is all a bit of fun. How would you feel, though, about learning that hundreds of thousands of dollars is being wagered on whether our Prime Minister says certain words or not in his speeches? And it's mostly not even Australians laying these bets. It's a bizarre new trend in gambling, and a concerning one too, as you'll learn today on Drive. And you've got to have a pretty snappy billboard to grab motorists' attention these days. That's exactly what's happened in one regional Queensland community, and we'll share that story with you soon as well. I'm keen to hear from you today, asking if you've ever injured yourself while showing off and phoning through your stories on 1300 801 222. We've had some good ones so far.

0: Swing out, sister, and break out on your Monday drive. Across Queensland today, Adam Stephen with you. A bigger backyard than usual. Great to have our ABC Sunshine Coast, Southern Queensland and White Bay listeners all on board with Regional Drive today. Asking you, have you ever gone from hero to zero? Something of a butt of a cosmic joke. When you were trying to show off or do something impressive in front of others, and you injured yourself in the process. Nina has given us a call today. G'day, Nina.
1: Hi, how are you going?
0: I'm good. Please share.
1: Well, it was about 10 years ago. I'm a teacher. Last day of term, we decided to take the kids out to do some HPE, play a game, playing bin ball. The kids encouraged me to play bin ball with them. I didn't have a problem with that. I was wearing a skirt and not running shoes, let's put it that way. I kicked the ball. I headed for first base and my feet got tangled up. So I went chest first into the ground. The rest of my body continued to travel with my legs going over the top of my head and touching the ground in front of me and landing back. The kids now know it as the scorpion move.
0: And I wonder if any of them have ever tried to replicate it, Nina. You might be actually a sensation out there and not realise it.
1: Oh, I have got a poster of the scorpion move with me in it.
0: Oh,
1: it was 10 years, and the kids don't forget.
0: Oh, yet. Brilliant. Did someone take a photo of it whilst it was happening?
1: No.
0: Oh, no. That would have been an added degree of injury. Injury to the ego as well. So
1: yes.
0: Wow. So, okay.
1: Very impressive. I'm now told to wear runners and shorts any time because skirt went up, the whole lot. Oh. It was just so embarrassing.
0: Okay.
1: But anyway.
0: We can laugh about it now. Yep.
1: Yes.
0: Brilliant. All right. Well, thank you for sharing it with us anyway. Great to hear from you this afternoon.
1: No problems. Thank you. Have a nice afternoon.
0: It's Nina in Far North Queensland. So good on you, Nina. And we also heard from a couple of listeners in the last hour, Casey and Colin as well, or Craig, sorry, as well. So a few of you are fessing up to times you were you were trying to impress others in public or at least attempt something, you know. Maybe it was showing off. Maybe you were just giving something a genuine go, but it came a cropper in a almost comical way.
2: Your stories, your voice. Where local meets the world and you stay in the know. ABC Wide Bay.
0: There's nothing comical about what seems to be

0: happening in the world of gambling at the moment. It seems like there is no shortage of new ways for you to blow your money. Now, many people will say if you're silly enough to bet on silly things, you deserve what you get. But sometimes you have to protect people from themselves. We're learning about a new trend this afternoon, although it's not awful, maybe not entirely a new trend, but there are more and more people around the world that are seemingly betting on Australian politics. I mean, people outside of Australia, in particular in the US, in something called predictions markets. And they're not necessarily just betting on who might win an obscure by-election somewhere in regional Australia. They're also placing bets on how many times the Prime Minister might say certain words in question time. Very strange. What more do we know about what's going on? And are Australians betting on this sort of stuff too? Dr. Charles Livingston is an associate professor and the head of gambling and social determinants at Monash University and is with us on Regional Drive this afternoon. Thanks for joining us, Dr. Charles.
1: Good afternoon.
0: I mean, betting on elections in Australia isn't new. In fact, most of the local betting agencies will offer markets up for significant elections, be it, you know, the Queensland election or the federal election. But what we're talking about here is something a bit different. Could you explain what prediction markets are?
1: Well, prediction markets are essentially a form of betting. They are futures markets in a sense. So that, let's say you think the Federal Reserve will hike interest rates next month. You're game enough to put money on it, so you wager on that eventuality. And in a futures or in a prediction market, somebody else has to take the opposite position. So you take a share if you wish in a position, and other people may or may not bet on that position, but some people may oppose it. So what generally happens is, let's say you think there's an 80% chance, so you take a position at 80 cents in the dollar. Somebody else will take that up at 20 cents in the dollar, and whoever wins gets paid out the whole dollar, less whatever fees and so on that the broker charges for it.
0: Okay, so that's sort of explaining how the markets work.
1: Yeah.
0: Why are people betting on Australian politics outside of Australia? What would be the interest at all in doing
1: that? Well, I mean, there's Australians living in the United States. There's also lots of people who have an interest in world events in the US, particularly lately. And it's been something, well, I mean, you know, the first recorded instance of this type of wager was in about 1300 when somebody was wagering against somebody else becoming Pope. But, I mean, it's just an extension of gambling by other means, if I can put it that way. So if anything is happening anywhere around the world, somebody has got a position on it and they might well like to make a bet on it, particularly if they've got inside information. And we saw a little example of that, well, quite a big one, during the recent attacks by the United States on Iran, in which people who apparently were making their bets from within the capital area were wagering huge amounts on the day and time that the ex-Iranian leader would be bombed, and they made quite a lot of money out of it, I think in the millions. So it's something that's really good if you have an insider understanding of what's going on, but it is essentially a continuation of gambling. And this, you know, I mean, there are lots of silly things that people gamble on, and Australian politics is far and away not the least of those.
0: No, and I mean, the betting markets for Australian elections are well established. And I wouldn't say mainstream, but people do bet on those. So that's not completely outside the realms of ridiculous. But what, in fact, strikes me as being bizarre is that there was one agency that was said to have taken over $13,000 US on whether the Prime Minister of Australia would use words like TAFE, Trump, tax cuts, or healthcare in question time.
1: Yeah. Well, I mean, that's not the stupidest bet I've ever heard. I mean, one of the betting agencies promoted a bet on whether the Melbourne trains would run on time not long ago. And, of course, you know, that was an easy one to pick. They never do. But the, you know, the issue here is that people bet on strange and weird things. Why would someone in America bet on Australian politics down to that degree of detail? Perhaps because they think it's likely, and from their point of view, it's an easy $13,000 worth.
0: Now, these US prediction market sites, some of the ones that we've been talking about here, they're not approved by Australian regulators and they don't allow Australian users. Are there, though, ways of people getting around that if they want to be using them?
1: Well, anyone who knows how to get around it would already know, so I don't think I'm letting any secrets drop. That really, all you have to do is use a VPN, and it's pretty straightforward. So, I mean, the issue here is that it's unlawful in Australia on the

0: the part of the person who takes the bet, but not on the part of the person who makes the bet.
1: Why would you bet on a market where, for which someone, the speechwriter, for instance, for the Prime Minister, could bet themselves on which words are going to be said in the speech, and there's no rules or balances around that? Like, it is... If you're betting on the NRL or the AFL or horse race, you would like to think that there are checks and balances in place to ensure that there isn't open rorting going on. But in something like this, is there any checks and balances, Charles Livingstone, as to whether insider info is being... It's wild.
0: It's not well regulated. It's certainly not regulated to the extent that the gambling operators in Australia are regulated. It's regulated notionally by the Futures Trades Commission in the United States, but they don't have oversight of every bet, and they don't have the resources, but it's quite a small agency, actually. So, you know, they have a how-to guide which suggests that people should be cautious in making such, taking positions in this market. But as you say, I mean, it could be, you know, somebody who works in the Defence Department has an easy insight into when the bombs are going to go off, and they bet on it. In fact, a sergeant, I think, got disciplined for doing that and making some money off it. So there's this sort of, I guess it's the whole thing about gambling. I mean, people will bet on stupid things, and unfortunately, the person on the other side will have a much greater knowledge of what's going on than you will, which is usually the case, actually.
1: Well, I mean, yeah, it's just a head-scratcher, to say the least. It comes against the backdrop of us in Australia anyway trying to tighten regulations on gambling advertising, and a growing concern about the impact that gambling advertising might be having on children and teenagers actually being attracted to gambling, Dr. Charles Livingstone. So against that backdrop and some of what we're seeing in Australia, is there any concern that prediction markets could come to Australia, that we'd allow this type of market or betting in Australia that we don't currently?
0: Look, I'm not aware of anybody offering this type of market in Australia at the moment, but I don't think it's out of the question that someone will try to do it. The question is whether the regulators will have the clout and the wherewithal to either refuse a licence for this type of operation, or if it does open up without a licence, to prosecute it and shut it down. I doubt very much whether the current government would allow it, that the federal government would allow it to be established, but you never know. And it's possible that young people in Australia, or anyone in Australia, is already betting on these American markets and losing substantial amounts of money there, because most of the betting is on matters that are based in, you know, the United States and the activities that go on there. So by and large, my suspicion is that it's not something that will get a legal footing, but it may get a quasi-legal. It does fall into a grey area, and it sort of drops between the normal financial regulatory position and the gambling regulation position.
1: A lot of people that believe that there's, you know, already too much regulation of gambling. There's not a lot of people, but there are people that are firmly against the regulations that have been announced, and they also feel like, you know, that they feel like making a pathology out of gambling as well does a disservice to all the people that can bet within their means, and that it's only the problem gamblers that are the problem, and they need to exercise personal responsibility, and it's no one else's issue. And I'm sure you've heard this argument before, but the fact that these markets exist, that people are betting on things like that and losing money, does that suggest that there is almost an element of you have to help people who cannot help themselves?
0: Well, I mean, if we were talking about innocuous products that didn't do anyone any harm, I wouldn't have any problem in lightening the burden of regulation. But what we're talking about here is addictive products which ruin people's lives. And, I mean, if you've seen any of the latest Sean McCaleb series on the ABC about gambling going for broke, I think, then you will see just how much damage it can do to people's lives. So when you've got a dangerous product that does cause quite a lot of harm to quite many people, then it needs to be properly regulated. There's nothing in Australia that stops someone who wants to bet from betting, nothing at all. What we're trying to do, I think, those of us who are concerned about the lax regulation, is to improve it so that people can be protected from addictive products.
1: We've been hearing from Dr. Charles Livingstone, Associate Professor and Head of Gambling and Social Determinants Unit with the School of Public Health and Preventative Medicine at Monash University. Thanks for joining us this afternoon.
0: Thank you very much for the opportunity.

0: Bad Loves and Lost in the Monday Drive. Well, some of you have been putting your hand up and sharing stories of times when you went from hero to zero, when you were trying to do something impressive in front of others. Maybe you were bragging, maybe you were showing off, maybe you were just giving something a genuine go and you injured yourself in public or in front of others. Pat from Gracemere, g'day.
1: G'day, Adam, how are you?
0: Good, mate. When did you go hero to zero?
1: Oh, mate, I'm going back a few years now, but way back as a young buck, I rode trail bikes, you know, played around with them for years, and ended up road racing. I'd done a bit of that in my day. But, yeah, come up to Central Queensland here, I was working, I won't name the junior motorbike club, but anyway, they had an old farts class. The dads would get on bikes or had their own, you know, and go out and play in between the junior races and everything else. So, anyway, I was not too bad at doing monos, chucking a wheelie, you know. And you need a steady hand on the throttle, obviously, and if it got kicked a bit high or whatever, you could just tap a bit of rear brake and hang on to it. Anyway, my bike was running like crap after a weekend ride with a couple other boys, so I pulled the carby off and cleaned it all out, and there was crap in there. And while I had the carby off, when I reassembled it, I adjusted my throttle, take a bit of play out of it. So anyway, a couple of the young kids had seen me doing wheelies. So just coming up the lunch break, we just finished the old farts heat. And I said, little fella run over to me, "Hey, do one of them wheelies I seen you doing." "Nah, yeah, yeah, yeah." So him and all his mates.

0: talk me into it. So everyone's lined up. The canteen's like surrounded by blowflies. Everyone's there, right? So I get my gear, kick the bike, and did the compulsory couple of donuts showing off, big glare eyes and that. And anyway, popped it up down the front straight, went through 3-4 gears, whatever, put it down at the back end, did a big full lock slide, powered her up, and came back the other way. And I got out of control. Every time I'd blip the throttle, the thing's rearing up, rearing up, rearing up, and it got worse and worse until it came over the top. I passed balance point, and the only way to get out of it is to kick the thing off you before it lands on you. So I did that, and of course did the big back slam and slide in the front straight with the bike cartwheeling back to the start gates where everyone else's bike and gear is, and had to do the big shame. So as I came to my feet, just instinctively, because I've seen a bloke do it years ago, I turned around and gave a big bow to the crowd, got a roar and applause, but oh, mate, it took a while to live that one down. I adjusted my throttle and took all the play out of it, everything was too quick. So I just had a bit of time, and yeah, anyway, blew me act, mate. So cool to fool in 10 seconds.
1: Oh, but I tell you what, the fact that you made it look like you'd done it on purpose with the wave to the crowd, genius, instinctual genius. How much bark did you lose, Pat?
0: No, I had all the gear on, mate.
1: Oh, good.
0: Including a back protector, which came wrapped right down under your tailbone sort of thing. So I had the gear, you know.
1: Well,
0: thank God.
1: Saying goes, all the gear, no idea, usually, isn't it, Pat? But thank goodness you had all the gear in that instance. Mate, cracking story. You didn't injure yourself physically. Maybe just the ego took a bit of a battering that time. But
0: it got bigger gear.
1: Cool to fall. I like it. Thanks for joining us, mate. That's a ripper.
0: Cheers, mate.
1: That's Pat with us in Gracemere. Hopefully some of you can be encouraged to keep sharing. Sharing is caring on Regional Drive. Asking you about a time things didn't go to script when you were performing in public, maybe showing off in front of the kids, and you injured yourself. 1300 801 222.
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1: The ABC can now name a 39-year-old man who was killed in a shark attack in Far North Queensland on the weekend. Michael Jantz. Mr. Jantz was spearfishing from a private boat at Kennedy Shoal, which is 160 kilometres south of Cairns, on Sunday when he was attacked. A companion pulled him from the water. Emergency services met the boat at Hull Heads boat ramp, but sadly Mr. Jantz died from a serious head wound. It's unclear what species of shark was involved in the attack. The Department of Environment and Science is investigating. After the news at 5 o'clock, we're actually going to speak to someone who's done some pretty extensive shark survey work in Queensland, looking into the bigger question around whether our shark populations are becoming problematic, in some areas anyway, when it comes to increased species that might interact with humans. It's certainly the perception of fishers and spearfishers that the shark populations in Queensland have exploded in recent times. Is that backed up or borne out in the science? That's something we're going to talk about after the news at 5 o'clock.

0: Gwen Stefani and a song called Cool. Still to come this hour on Regional Drive, an 8-foot-tall man and a giant of the literary world go head-to-head for Queenslanders' affections as we turn a new chapter on yesterday's news.
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0: And in just a moment, we're actually going to dig into some of the data that's just dropped related to Australia's biggest citizen science project, the Aussie Bird Count, which takes place for 1 week each year. The numbers are quite staggering for what was recorded in late 2025. I'm going to be looking through a Queensland lens at that data very soon. I have been asking you if you're willing to fess up about a time you injured yourself whilst either showing off or performing in public. And Peter's given us a call between Yetman and Texas. G'day, Peter.
5: How are you today?
0: Oh, I'm good. So when did you go from hero to zero, Peter?
5: Oh, well, this would be going back a good 70 years ago.
0: Well, you've got a good memory then. Please share.
5: Because I was in the youth club, Catholic youth club, in Parks in the Central West, and one long weekend, it was Anzac weekend, Anzac Day fell on the Monday, and there were about 50 young people came from the Catholic youth club in Manly in Sydney, came west for the weekend. And they knew nothing about the bush. And my mate, he's a real silly fella, and when his sister was getting the cows in the milk, and one somebody said, "What are they?" And he said, "Horses with handlebars." And they were asking, they went and watched his father and his sister milk, and they wanted to know what you got first, the milk or the cream. They had no idea. And we had horses in sulkies given rides, and they couldn't understand how the horse would go, and we didn't have gears or anything to change to make them go. And then we thought, your mate said, "We'll give you a buck jump exhibition." And he had a pony that used to pig root a bit. If we put little kids on in front of him, and he'd sit at the back of the saddle and kick her and place pony in the rib, in the flanks, and she'd pig root, but he'd always have hold of the reins. And she couldn't get her head down. He goes, "I could ride a little bit." And he said, "Oh, we'll give him an exhibition." He gave me a whistle, and I went trotting over past where he was, and he came up flat out and hand sprung onto the back of the pony. And when he hit the back, I let the reins go. He threw me hands and real loose. And when he kicked her in the ribs, the pony got her head right down in between her knees, and she really started to buck. And she put in 3 or 4 real good bucks, and he was started going off. And he said, "You too." So he grabbed me and pulled me off, and I landed on top of him and winded him, and everybody thought he was dead.
0: Oh, no. Wow, Peter. Nothing like things coming a cropper in spectacular fashion in front of a crowd either, is there?
5: It was good fun.
0: Yeah, it sounds like it. I like the cows being described as horses with handlebars. I've never heard that one before. That's brilliant.
5: He said, he was funny. He was a funny bloke.

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1: Committed to keeping you informed and in touch with your community. 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
0: Well, 5 million, that is the number of birds sighted in just 1 week in what is Australia's largest citizen science project. The numbers are in for the 2025 Aussie Bird Count, which asks everyday Australians to spend just 20 minutes logging the local species they can see around them. And the count is run by BirdLife Australia. To share some of the interesting observations from Queensland, we've got Dr. Golo Mora with us on Drive. G'day, Dr. Golo.
2: G'day, Adam.
0: Now, the count is run by BirdLife Australia, and it's been going several years now. One of the headlines out of 2025's data is that the magpie overtook the rainbow lorikeet across the nation, but not in Queensland.
2: Yeah, that's right. We've been going for 12 years with the bird count now, and the rainbow lorikeet is holding strong in Queensland. It's been, it's been a fantastic effort this year. As you said, more than 5 million. At BirdLife Australia, we've been watching that number creep up and looking forward to breaking that magic mark. And just a big thank you to more than 63,000 people that have taken part, giving up 20 minutes of their day to help us count those birds.
0: Yeah, most of the count was done in build-up areas, about 70% of the count in towns and cities. But outside the towns and cities, where were some of the more unusual places in Queensland where people logged seeing birds?
2: Yeah, that's right. It's a count that, gets done by a lot of people in urban areas, but the regional observers are actually the ones that are getting the numbers up. That's when it comes to species diversity or big groups. So it's really great to have people as far away as Torres Strait, Birdsville, and we've even had an observer from Brodie Cay. Be forgiven if you don't know where that is, but it's just out, a few hundred kilometres out of Mackay. They've added some of the more unusual species, like a masked booby, to our list of species that we have seen. So a total of 621 bird species in that week has been recorded out of, 800 odd that are regularly seen in Australia.
0: So the rainbow lorikeet is king in Queensland, the most sighted bird. It's not the case around Australia where the magpie is actually the most sighted bird. What is it about Queensland that means more people are seeing lorikeets than the magpies?
2: Well, I guess it's a more tropical environment, so there is more food for rainbow lorikeets there available as well. And it's not as popular with Australian magpies, so you won't see them on Cape York, for instance. That's not their usual habitat. So that's probably driving it a little bit in Queensland. Other things that are different, and that's more of an urban thing, is that we've got the Torresian crow. That's amongst the top five, so that's an unusual. And then we get the white ibis or the bin chicken and the little corellas here in really big numbers as well.
0: Yeah, Queensland the birds seem to be adapting to urban life better than some expected. The brush turkey, the ibis, commonly sighted in and around certain towns. What are these birds telling us about how our towns and cities are changing?
2: Well, I guess they're telling us a couple of stories. Some are about the birds themselves. So you go back in the scientific literature 30 or 40 years and basically people were doing the swan song for the brush turkey and expecting it to go extinct in our lifetime.
0: Really?
2: Somehow the brush turkey. Yes, yeah, indeed. there was a Daryl Jones did his a famous professor did his PhD on that and ended it with basically being the doomsayer of the brush turkey, and somehow the brush turkey forgot to read that PhD and just got on with it. So sometimes birds are just figuring out how to live with humans and discovering new avenues for food or habitat. So that's the positive side of the story. But we've also been watching over those 12 years the Willy Wagtail, a favorite of many people, just going down and down in the rankings. And that's probably because our backyards are getting smaller. There's no hills hoists for them to put their nests on, and you can't really put a nest in a tumble dryer. That doesn't work. So it's really, really hard for them to hold on to. And this is where BirdLife Australia is coming in and using these data to say, well, we need to do something about our urban birds. So we've got a gardening for birds online course where people can learn how to change their own backyard into a bit of a haven for birds and for themselves, of course.
0: Golo, the march of the Indian minor bird, which is a pest species in Australia, is that impacting, has that data revealed anything? Is it impacting these urban birds like the Willy Wagtail and others?
2: Yeah, I mean, that's actually an interesting story. So

0: In Australia, it's been having a bit of a fight between the Kookaburra and the Indian Miner, who is going to be number 10 Australia-wide. In Queensland, it's actually much further down the list. So I think Indian or common miners are thriving a lot more in these very, very changed habitats, you know, that are very built up and so on. And I guess in Queensland, especially in regional Queensland, we still have a lot of the natural habitats where our native birds that are specialized on just that Australian environment are thriving. So less of a problem there. And then I guess in the urban spaces where you see the common miners, there's rarely that much other habitat for our native birds to be anywhere. So in some ways you'd sort of look at it and think, well, it's common miner or no birds. So it's probably not that a dramatic a development in most of those areas.
1: Dr. Golo Mora from BirdLife Australia, and we're raking through some of the data that's dropped from the 2025 Aussie bird count. Over 64,000 Australians involved in last year's bird census, for want of a better term. More than 5 million birds were logged. We talked about how some of the native birds are adapting to urban environments. Smaller bush birds seem to be struggling.
0: Yeah, I guess that's a general sort of trend where especially the understory, sort of the dense bushes and the grassland, where that's vanishing, those smaller birds just don't find the safe places to put their nests, or find their food. So that's where we're coming in and saying, look, just instead of having manicured lawns and a couple of big trees, just have a few little bushes. They can produce beautiful flowers and fruit as well, and that gives those birds an opportunity to breed. And those are the birds that most like the fairy wrens, for instance, that most Australians are getting very excited about. The superb fairy wren, for instance, won Bird of the Year twice already. So it's those popular birds that you can attract by having understory and small bushes.
1: So a dozen years of the Aussie bird count. Are there real life examples here of how this citizen science is now helping focus conservation work, Golo?
0: Yeah, so for us, it's really both looking forward in terms of where we need to go, but also checking whether what we're doing is working. So, you know, that focus on the Urban Birds Program is something that comes out of those observations. In the more regional areas, we've been really grateful for, you know, this is an amazing effort. In that 1 week, we've had basically a year's worth of observations. Like
1: you couldn't have enough scientists out there to
0: no,
1: do those
0: no, you
1: observations, could
0: couldn't.
1: you?
0: And amongst those, you pick up things that you wouldn't get otherwise. So, for instance, those three observations or surveys in Birdsville, you get the black-breasted buzzard. Yeah, if you try to find that, you'd be driving out, through the countryside for hours and hours. So, picking that up and getting a bit of a handle on how our raptors are doing, that's actually quite interesting at the moment in the context of the mouse plague, but also in the context of having so much water lying around. So how is that affecting those birds? And that gives us that chance to look at the raptors a bit. And so that's how it informs our conservation work.
1: It's been remarkably popular, the 2025 bird count. Over 5 million birds were logged by over 64,000 Australians involved in the project. We've been hearing here from Dr. Golo Mora with BirdLife Australia. And you mentioned that gardening guide, that bird-friendly gardening guide. Where can people find that if they're interested?
0: So yeah, that's on our website, birdlife.org.au. And if you're interested in taking part in the Aussie Bird Count this year, which is from the 19th to the 25th of October, it's aussiebirdcount.org.au, where you can find all the details, our app and so on. And a bit of a tip there, those that are submitting the longest lists, they are prepping a long time ahead. They might be planting those bushes now. They might actually go and check out where the tawny frog mouse is, so that on the day when the bird count happens, they can go and put that on the list and, you know, drive that number.
1: Strategic. Yeah,
0: Yes,
1: strategic.
0: It becomes a bit competitive.
1: What is the saying? Work harder, work smarter, not harder, is the saying, isn't it,
0: Yes.
1: Colo? All right, well, it's been great to have you on to share some of that data with our wide Queensland audience this afternoon. Thanks for joining us.
0: Yeah, thank you, Adam. It's always a pleasure.
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1: Wilson Phillips, hold on. Just 9 minutes to news. Before the news, a fresh chapter of Chris Calcino's quirky and fun yesterday's news. But before then, Steve on the Sunny Coast has given us a dial on the Regional Drive Show. We've been sharing stories, putting our hands up and telling of times we've gone from hero to zero, injuring ourselves either in public or whilst maybe performing in front of others or even bragging. G'day, Steve.
2: Hi, Adam. This particular day was 1988. My now wife, then girlfriend, was living with me at the time in Noble Park, Melbourne, and we used to work 10 km away near each other, like around the corner from each other, and we used to race each other to work 10 km along the Princess Highway. Most of the time she won because she had the car and I had a push bike. And it was critical to whether I beat her or not was the red and light traffic lights. And the main one was the Springvale Junction. It was the biggest intersection in Melbourne. It had about 100 traffic lights, about 7 roads. And if I got to that, which was about 80% of the way along the journey before her, and she was back in a queue waiting for the lights to change, I'd scoot through illegally through the red light with my bike and beat her every time. Beat her. But most of the time she still won because, you know, quite often the lights were green. Anyway, this particular balmy Melbourne day, she was ahead of me and I got to that intersection and she was about 30 or 40 cars back and I thought, you beauty. She was at a red light and I was going down the service lane to her left, looking at her sideways, waving my arms, bragging. This is the brag bit. Like, I'm going to beat you today, love. And then I turned around, and unbeknownst to me, there was a car pulled up in front of me, and I'm hurtling at it on my pushy. And I put the handbrakes on, but I didn't stop. Oh. And I went into the back of this car on my bike, and I did a 180, and I was on my back on the roof of the car, holding my bike, looking at the sky, thinking, what do I do? So I fell back onto the bike, upright again, right beside him. Looking at him, eyeballing him, I said, "G'day, mate." Anyway, he was a bit shocked by it all. So I hurt my pride on that particular occasion, Adam. But that's not the best bit.
1: You what? There's a better part to this story? Okay.
2: Yeah, well, I only hurt my pride. But the next day, same thing happens. I'm coming along. I can't remember where my wife was on this particular day, but I'm coming to that same spot and God, there was about 50 school kids, and I didn't know there was a bus stop right where I did it the day before, and they were clapping at me saying, do it again. And I went from hurting my pride to becoming a hero.
1: Oh, wow, Steve, that's a story. That is a story and a half. And she married you anyway. That's the kicker to the whole thing.
2: I don't have to impress her anymore. I usually come face in the mud.
1: Oh, mate, that's a great story. Thank you so much for sharing it with us.
2: Thanks, Adam.
1: Steve on the Sunshine Coast with that ripping yarn. Well, we might hold yesterday's news just over into the next hour of the Drive Show. That story was too good not to take from Steve. So we'll be hearing about a giant 8-foot-tall man and a giant of the literary world who went head-to-head for Queenslanders' affections as we turn a chapter on yesterday's news. That'll be in the next hour of the Drive program. Also, and on a much more somber note, members of the Far North Queensland spearfishing family are reeling from the news that one of their own has lost their life in a shark incident at a place called Kennedy Shoal, which is a fair way off the coast of Far North Queensland. This happened yesterday. There's been concerns for some time about the perception from fishers and spearfishers about what they say are growing or exploding shark numbers off the Queensland coast and the implications that could have for safety in the water. And it's things that people have been echoing on this program for years on Fish Talk and outside of Fish Talk. But is it borne out in the science? Those that are doing surveys of shark populations, what are they noticing in terms of what species might be thriving in the current environment and whether those species actually present a human risk? That's something we'll look at after the news at 5 o'clock.
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0: Ice House and Crazy. Just seconds away from your next news update. This is ABC Radio Queensland and Regional Drive. Adam Stephen, your host this afternoon. 1300 801 222. If there's something you want to share with me this afternoon, give us a call. You can text 0487 993 222. Let's find out what's making news around the state, the country and the world.
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4: ABC News, good afternoon, I'm Michael Bausch. Respected former AFL player and coach Neil Danaher has died, aged 65. The Australian of the Year was a tireless campaigner in the fight against motor neuron disease, as Costa Haritos reports.
5: Neil Danaher was born in the New South Wales Riverina in 1961 and played Aussie rules growing up. At 21, he became the youngest player picked as a VFL captain at Essendon, but several injuries meant he never led his side onto the field. In 1990, he made a special return to play alongside his three brothers for his last match. He later coached Melbourne for over 220 games, including the 2000 AFL Grand Final, which the Demons lost to his old club. In 2013, Danaher was diagnosed with motor neuron disease before launching his foundation, Fight MND, 1 year later.
6: If there's a will, there's a way.
5: Each year, celebrities slide into freezing water for the charity's signature fundraising event, The Big Freeze. Neil Danaher was named Australian of the Year in 2025.
4: Planned parole reforms in Queensland could extend the prison time of convicted wife killer Jared Baden Clay and other serious offenders. Under the changes, the definition of a restricted prisoner, which currently only applies in extreme cases, will be broadened to include anyone given a life sentence. It means they'll also face 10-year parole blocks. In addition, victims will be given a greater say in the parole process. Vanessa Fowler heads a foundation for her late sister, Alison Baden Clay, and has welcomed the proposal.
7: What is the value of a life? And for us, we believe that 15 years doesn't qualify as a life sentence. 15 years for a life taken is very inadequate.
4: A teenage boy remains in hospital after a weekend stabbing in Ipswich, west of Brisbane. Details from Emma Johnson.
8: Emergency services were called to a disturbance at a home on Cascade Street in Raceview at about 4:30 yesterday afternoon. Police allege a 50-year-old man stabbed a 40-year-old woman and a 15-year-old boy, then started a fire at the property. The boy was taken to the Queensland Children's Hospital with life-threatening injuries and remains in a stable condition. The woman was taken to the Mater Hospital in a stable condition. Officers arrested the suspect at the scene and have since charged him with two counts of attempted murder and one of arson as domestic violence offences.
4: The victim of a fatal weekend shark attack in far north Queensland has been identified as 39-year-old Michael Gench. It happened yesterday while he was spearfishing from a private boat at Kennedy Shoal, about 160 kilometres south of Cairns. He was pulled from the water with a serious head wound but couldn't be saved. It's unclear what species of shark was involved. The Department of Environment and Science is investigating. Cathay Pacific says it's supporting

0: Passengers and crew caught up in severe turbulence on a weekend flight from Brisbane. 10 people were injured, as Christy Sexton-McGrath reports.
1: Flight CX156 was travelling from Brisbane to Hong Kong on Saturday when the plane dropped suddenly about 2 hours before landing. 10 people were injured during the incident on board the Airbus A350-900, including 6 cabin crew and 4 passengers. Australian passenger Nicholas Stevenson says the incident happened during the breakfast service.
2: Anyone that didn't have their belts on hit the roof.
1: 8 people were taken to hospital after the plane safely landed. Cathay Pacific says they're continuing to support those affected.
0: Andrew Abdo is quitting as the NRL's chief executive after 6 years in the job. He'll finish up in mid-July to join Tennis Australia. ARL chairman Peter Vlandis will fill in until a permanent replacement is found, and was full of praise for his colleague.
3: Andrew has been the ultimate professional. He has been loyal. He has been hardworking. He has been every adjective I can think. I can't think of a better CEO. The rapid growth of the game in the last 6 years has been extraordinary. We've got more viewers, more revenue, more assets, more everything.
0: On the markets, the ASX 200 gained 35 points today. It closed at 8,692. The Australian dollar's worth 71.69 US cents. Queensland's weather: scattered showers tomorrow for the southern interior, the central interior, the southeast and the east coast, mostly fine elsewhere. Some patchy morning fog between Billawilla and Cooktown. Brisbane, 18 to 24 degrees. ABC News.
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5: Sad news in that update just then of a North Queensland man who went out on a fishing trip with some mates and sadly didn't return alive. It's a second spearfishing fatal accident in under a week in Australia, which is leading many to wonder whether sharks are becoming more aggressive to spearfishers. Something we'll ponder this afternoon as the spearfishing community comes to terms with that loss. And what happens when a 75-year-old war veteran who barely uses a computer suddenly has to manage thousands of dollars in allied health funding online? It's one concern being raised by a Mackay-based GP about some big changes coming to veteran health courtesy of the recent federal budget. We'll work our way through those as well. On the roads, Brad, how are we faring?
6: Pretty good afternoon. Around the Sunshine Coast, not looking too bad. Adam on the road, Sunshine Motorway outbound, a little bit busy around Mount Creek, and only minor delays on Clowns Road westbound approaching Kwanaway Link Road at Little Mountain. Quite heavy on Maroochydore Road westbound through Forest Glen approaching the Bruce Highway. No reports of any crashes or breakdowns there. And southbound on the Sunshine Motorway, a little bit of stop starts through Coolum and Yandina Coolum Road. There has been a crash south of the Nanango, Diagla Highway near the Nanango, Tarong Road, so crews attending there. And through Bundaberg, there has been a crash south of Mirrenvale at Coliseum, Bruce Highway, north of 8 Mile Creek, a single vehicle involved there. Around the northern part of the state, got a crash around Cairns, Kamarunga Road, and Dalgetty Street at Stratford, minor delays. And through Mackay, there's been a crash getting cleared out at Mount Pleasant, Bruce Highway, and Sand Road. No problems around Rockhampton. I'm Brad from ATN. That's latest traffic on ABC Local Radio Queensland.
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0: Pat Benatar, Love is a Battlefield, Monday Drive, 25th of May, 2026, Adam Stephen, your host, still to come. A weather update, we'll get a news update and turn a fresh page on yesterday's news. The Far North Marine community is in shock following the tragic death of a 39-year-old Mount Sheridan local, Michael Jance, who was fatally attacked by a shark while spearfishing at Kennedy Shoal yesterday. And the tragedy igniting a fierce debate once again. Some local fishers argue shark populations are out of control and in need of culling. But is culling the answer? It comes, of course, off the back of another recent shark attack death off the West Australian coast, also involving a spearfisher, which does also raise questions around whether shark behaviour around spearfishers might be changing. Richard Fitzpatrick is as well placed as any to have an opinion on whether culling is viable. He's actually a shark researcher from the Biopixel Ocean Foundation, and Richard has done extensive shark surveys before, including in or around parts of the Queensland coast where there have been attacks, and he's with us on Regional Drive this afternoon. Richard Fitzpatrick, thanks for joining us.
1: Good afternoon, Adam. It's very tragic circumstances for this chat.
0: I know, and it often is with shark researchers, unfortunately, because a lot of the work you do actually is looking at how to protect shark populations in parts of the world or even parts of Australia where they're not doing so well. This incident has happened at Kennedy Shoal. Is that an area that you're familiar with, Richard? Have you ever visited that area off the far north Queensland coast?
1: Oh, I've only been out there a few times with the Lady Bowen wreck, which is nearby. But yeah, it's about 40 k's off from Mission Beach. So it's quite a way out.
0: It's a fair way out, yeah. And apparently lots of big fish on there, which of course means that there's probably lots of sharks around as well. Now, spearfishers, probably more so than any other water user, aware of the risks of sharks and shark behaviour because there's often sharks around them all the time. Most of the time, the sharks don't interact with them at all, or certainly there's no incident that leads to any kind of serious injury or death. Occasionally, though, that isn't the case. The fact that this man has lost his life, what do you think it highlights in terms of shark behaviour?
1: Well, spearfishing is inherently got a risk involved with it, and we do it as part of our ongoing research, and I've had a number of close encounters, and I know lots of people that spearfish that have had, you know, close encounters. The things with a shark underwater, when you've speared a fish and it's thrashing and the blood's around, the vibration's around, their behaviour can literally turn in the blink of an eye. And, you know, what we do when we're in the field now, we suggest for all spearos is, you know, have first aid training, know how to deal with severe trauma, and making sure you have that equipment on the boat, whether it be tourniquets, hemostatic dressings, quick clot. When we go into the field, we have to prepare for worst case circumstance because we're often in remote locations, and it would take quite a while for medical care to attend such an event. So we always plan for the worst and hope for the best.
0: Yeah. So if you're going spearfishing, you're 99.9% aware that there's going to be sharks around. You're hoping that they're not going to come after you. But if you shoot a fish, as you've just identified there, blood, vibrations, and it excites sharks, there's no yet clear picture as to which shark might have been involved. There was a suggestion from some people that it might have been a bull shark. Have you any thought about whether bull sharks might be involved in an incident like this, or maybe perhaps it's another type of shark that might have been misidentified?
1: There's a number of species that do respond to spearing, and it's also the sound of the gun firing off. When we go out into the field and we want to see what sharks are around, we often take a spear gun with us and just shoot it, and just that twang, that sound, sharks have associated that and the presence of boats and the sound of boats as being, you know, if we hang around these things, that there'll be easy meals coming by. And, you know, you just talk to the local fishermen, they all know that if you're not, you know, you're not the first boat at that fishing site that day, once you've got a few fish up, it's hard to land anymore, which is kind of, it's the irony of us having a big marine park now where a third is protected, but within the areas where fishing is still allowed, everyone through GPS and sounders know where all the best spots are, and lo and behold, the predators are very smart, and they know if we just hang under these noisy shadows above that, you know, easy meals are going to be coming by. And it's called shark depredation, and we have it with fishermen and spearos where, you know, the sharks do take the catch and are associating the sound with easy meals. So yeah, it is a happening sort of reef wide.
0: And in an incident where someone has been severe fishing and there's been a fatal attack, the word attack is used. It's sometimes a point of contention because people suggest that the shark probably wasn't or had no intention of attacking the person. They were after the fish. I guess that the it becomes semantics in the end because someone has lost their life. But do you believe that the sharks out there are seeing that the humans in the water is a source of food or being defensive against the humans, that it might be some kind of change in their behaviour towards humans?
1: No, it's not a human behaviour association. They'd be targeting the food, and if the person gets between them and the food, that's when you can have an incident, a bite or an incident occur. It's not that they're... It's very rare for a shark to actually attack a human. There have been a few circumstances, but most of the cases that we have, it's either a bite or an incident that has occurred.
0: Hearing here from shark researcher with BioPixel Oceans Foundation, Richard Fitzpatrick. I remember we spoke, Richard, both before and after some really tragic incidents in the Whitsundays that happened a few years ago, and you were actually involved in some survey work that took place after that. Did you notice anything about the shark populations around there that may have given any clues as to why there was a run of shark attacks or shark bite incidents in a short space of time?
1: There was nothing unusual in terms of the shark numbers down there or prey items in the area. What the issue we found with Sundays and has happened in other areas as well is one of the Whitsundays, very low water visibility, sort of on average less than a metre in Sid Harbour. And the sharks that we tagged and track over the long term, what we've noticed is that when they do swim through the Sid Harbour area, they predominantly go through at lunchtime and at dinner time, and that's when people are throwing scraps in the water, because you can have, you know, we've seen up to 180 boats in Sid Harbour in an evening. And it was that waste disposal was the trigger point for the animal behaviour there. Not just sharks, but things like trevally and gropers and other species. And what happens in, you know, very low visibility water, when they hear a splash, if you're not the first there at that splash, you're going to miss out. And so there's this whole competitive behaviour you're having with animals to be as fast as they can when they hear that sound to be the first in. And that's what we have found in the Whitsundays area and also in the Cap Bunker area where there was food scraps being dumped off an island, that there was issues there with sharks coming in when they heard a splash. And there, unfortunately, there was an incident down there as well.
0: The fishers and spearos have been telling us for a while that they believe shark numbers, in particular bull sharks, have been booming in their populations within the Great Barrier Marine Park. Does that sit with the data or the understanding about shark population numbers? Are they exploding in Queensland waters?
1: We're only just about to start the research on that program. So to be honest, at this point, we don't know. What we did have through the 70s and 80s was a massive heavy fishery on sharks, and yeah, it depends on who you talk to in the papers, but anywhere from 60 to 90% of a population reduction across the whole Great Barrier Reef. And then 30 years ago, we had the Great Barrier Reef expand to 30% of it being protected. So what we have, and because of the nature of shark reproduction, which is really slow, it's more similar to us as mammals, you know, they grow old before they can reproduce, only have a couple of babies at a time. It's been a slow recovery of the shark population. And, you know, it's a shifting baseline where people haven't been used to having, you know, a healthy population of sharks for the last 25, 30 years. And we're just now possibly getting back to where it was. With some species, it may be that, in fact, it's higher. And with the bull shark, there's another animal out there called the pig eye that looks exactly the same. Unless you're a scientist, it's pretty hard to tell the difference between the two. And when you talk to fishos and spearos and they're talking about the resident bulls, it's most likely they're actually a different species, the pig eye. The research we've been doing in Queensland Fisheries, New South Wales Fisheries, with tagging of bull sharks in particular, we've learned that they're highly migratory. You know, you're talking about animals that are travelling from Sydney to Thursday Island and back as an annual migration. So these things are going long distances every day. So what we really need to be doing is a few things, is getting a handle on, one, what species is the culprit, two, what are the movement patterns, and three, is the population estimate. And we're literally only a few weeks away from kicking that off for the Queensland government, and that's looking at by taking genetic samples and looking how closely related they are to try and determine what the shark population is for the bulls, but that'll only be at this point in time.
0: Okay. Well, that'll be very important work. Just on the call for a cull, do you think there's weight to it, any added weight to it following another life lost in Queensland waters?
1: Well, we don't know what the population structure is at the moment. We don't even know what species was responsible for this particular fatality. So, yeah, we're a science organisation. We're here to collect the data to then give it to the marine park managers for them to make decisions on what needs to be done. But we need to have that data first to then give to the government for decisions like that to be made.
0: Richard, thank you very much for joining us. It's certainly been an incident that's rattled not only the spearfishing community, but water users. You yourself are a spearer yourself, so I'm sure anyone that's ever been in the water with a spear gun would be saddened to hear the loss of a man's life off the coast of Mission Beach at Kennedy Shoal yesterday. And we'll wait to see indeed what your research uncovers in relation to shark populations, and we'll catch you down the road.
1: Okay, Adam, thanks for that.
0: Richard Fitzpatrick with us, a Cairns-based marine biologist and shark researcher from Biopixel Oceans Foundation.
2: 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ABC Wide Bay.
0: Still to come on Drive, we'll get you a weather update. And after the news, you'll be hearing about a giant man, an 8-foot-tall man, and a giant of the literary world who went head-to-head for the affection of everyday Queenslanders as we turn a new chapter on our bizarre history segment, Yesterday's News.

0: It's Keith Urban and Michael McDonald of Doobie Brothers fame. Teaming up, we go back. Let's find out what the weather's doing across Queensland over the coming days. Daniel Hayes with us from the Bureau. G'day, Daniel.
1: G'day, Adam.
0: What are we going to see across Queensland over the next 24 hours?
1: Look, most people away from the coast and from the far south will still have a fairly settled day. There is a fair bit of cloud around, so there might not be a whole lot of sunshine around, but it should be relatively dry through inland and northern parts. The exceptions are right along the coast where we'll still have some light showers. And around the southern parts, particularly through the Maranoa and the Warrego, we could see some thunderstorm activity tomorrow. So we've got some thunderstorms actually through the Channel Country at the moment. The trough that's generating those will shift a little further eastwards, so that's where we're seeing that movement into the Maranoa and the Warrego area tomorrow. So there could be a few spots that do manage to pick up a 15, 20, 30 millimetre fall if you get a thunderstorm, but showers themselves will probably be quite a bit less than that, perhaps not quite as light as we're looking at along the coast north of Garrie, but yeah, you know, probably 5 to 10 millimetres is likely out of the showers. The thunderstorms go a bit higher, and along our northern and central coasts, we're probably more around about the 1 to 5, maybe the odd spot that pushes up into the 10 mil range, but mostly fairly light stuff. It does increase as we head towards the middle and end of the week, but by that stage, a lot of the activity is shifted into the southeast. That will still impact, you know, places around the Sunshine Coast and up around the Wide Bay area. And a decent bit of thunderstorm activity, maybe even some severe storms across the Darling Downs on Wednesday, but that does shift further eastwards into Thursday.
0: Yeah, so that's sort of the watch point, that mid part of the week. Daniel Hayes, temperature-wise, what do we see across Queensland over the next few days?
1: Yeah, it's also a bit of a mixed bag. The cloud around the western parts will keep the maximum temperatures there a few degrees below average. It's a bit patchier across the rest of the state, so temperatures will be much closer to average. We will see the minimum temperatures in the south remain a few degrees above average because of all the cloud through the overnight period. So, yeah, nothing particularly extreme with maximums or minimums. Relatively close to average, within a few degrees apart from the far west where the maximums are maybe around about 4 to 5 degrees below.
0: And Daniel, over the next few days, what changes with the coastal waters?
1: The coastal waters are, the winds at least are relatively settled at the moment. We've still got 15 to 20 knots southeasterlies through the Gulf, but otherwise it's much more around about the 10 to 15 knots along the east coast area, at least all the way down to about the Garrie coast. From the Garrie coast southwards, the winds are at times getting up to 15 to 20 knots, but we do still have a coastal hazard warning out, a hazardous surf for the surf conditions that have been kicked up by the current low pressure system that's moving well across the Tasman now. But they will be kept fairly decent surf, and so that hazardous surf warning persisting into the midweek period as the next low pressure system associated with the troughing that's moving across develops on the New South Wales coast. So yeah, southeastern parts, not great, but for the rest of us, with the winds backing off, season swells are back as well, so it's not looking too bad for the next few days.
0: Thank you for the update.
1: You're welcome.
0: Daniel Hayes with us from the Bureau. Peter via the text says, we, recreational and commercial fishermen, have successfully reduced the biomass of most species of fish except sharks, therefore less food for the sharks, so a fish on a line is an easy meal, says Peter via the text on 0487 99322. Jessica Van Vonderen is with us now with the latest from the news desk.
2: We don't want our kids being sick, being exposed to this unhealthy water.
3: When it's local.
4: 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Not in this town, mate. You have seriously underestimated the people in this town.
3: ABC Wide Bay.
5: ABC News. Good afternoon. I'm Jessica Van Vonderen. The federal government is set to introduce its tax reform legislation to Parliament on Thursday. The new $250 tax offset and $1,000 automatic worker deduction will be paired with much-debated changes to negative gearing and capital gains tax. The move will put pressure on the Coalition, which supports tax cuts for workers but is against curbing tax breaks for investors. Prime Minister Anthony Albanese says he's committed to helping first home buyers and younger Australians get into the housing market.
6: The main objective is not to lock out this and future generations of Australians from ever getting a roof over their head.
5: There's still no official word from Iran on whether it'll sign a potential peace deal with the US to end their three-month war. The ABC's Karishma Vyas filed this report after gaining rare access to the capital, Tehran.
7: The new memorandum of understanding between Iran and the US is expected to include steps towards reopening the Strait of Hormuz and ending the months-long conflict. But Iranians inside the country say they are sceptical that America is acting in good faith. Residents of Tehran told the ABC they do not want their country to capitulate to US demands. More than 1,700 civilians have died since hostilities began in February, according to human rights activists in Iran. Karishma Vyas, ABC News, Tehran.
5: A farm worker has been sentenced to 9 years behind bars over a fatal amputation in a far north Queensland park. Christopher Tester reports from the Cairns Supreme Court.
8: Farm worker John Yalu was paid $5,000 to sever the leg of 66-year-old Calman Towell in Innisfail 4 years ago. Yalu has today been sentenced to 9 years jail after a jury last week found him guilty of manslaughter but not guilty of murder. Today the court heard victim impact statements read on behalf of Mr. Towell's siblings and eldest son. They said Mr. Towell had schizophrenia and expressed regret at not having been able to help him, questioning why authorities didn't step in. With time served, Yalu will be eligible to apply for parole in August this year. He's due to be deported to Vanuatu on his eventual release.
5: Several Teal independents say they're close to forming a new political party. They're aiming to fill a vacuum in the centre of Australian politics created by the Liberals and counter the rising popularity of One Nation. The push is being led by the likes of Allegra Spender and Zali Steggall. Ms. Spender says many voters are looking for an alternative.
9: They are really concerned that, frankly, the major parties are not addressing the issues that matter most to people. They look at the states like South Australia and WA, where there is no effective opposition. And they, a lot of people are saying, we need to do something different.

0: The 2025 Australian of the Year, Neil Danaher, has died, aged 65. The ex-champion AFL player and coach had been battling motor neurone disease for more than a decade. He turned his personal battle into a tireless campaign to find a cure, raising more than $115 million for medical research and support. Fight MND Chief Executive Matt Tilley says Danaher was resolute right till the end.
1: Every day we deal with the fact that MND is a disease that once diagnosed, the one certainty is that you will die. But today we take like incredible inspiration from Neil, who really just wanted to take it right up to that certainty.
0: In rugby league, the Maroons have flown to Sydney ahead of Wednesday night's Origin Series opener. They broke camp on the Sunshine Coast this morning, where they've been training since last week. Captain Cameron Munster says they're quietly confident of defending their title against a determined Blues outfit.
2: We're going in a hostile environment. We know we can do it, but we've just got to make sure we don't get overruled by the occasion. So they've got a point to prove after last year, and when you've got a hungry team like that and some hungry players in that team, anything can happen, and we just can't afford to, expect things to happen for us. We're going to make it happen.
0: Queensland's weather, scattered showers tomorrow for the southern interior, the central interior, the southeast and the east coast. Mostly fine elsewhere. Some patchy morning fog between Billawilla and Cooktown. Brisbane and the Sunshine Coast, 18 to 24 degrees. The Gold Coast, 17 to 24. And Ipswich, 14 to 25. And I'll have more news at 7 o'clock on ABC TV. Hope you can join me then.
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3: And on Regional Drive, still to come, you're going to be turning a fresh page of our quirky history segment, Yesterday's News. And it takes us back more than 150 years when two of the world's most talked about figures arrived in Queensland at the exact same moment. Hang around. This is a ripping yarn I'm going to share with you soon. There is some concern, though, out of a budget announcement that maybe you heard, maybe you didn't. I guess it depends on how dialed in you are to what's happening with our service veterans in Australia. Today you're going to be hearing from a Mackay GP just raising some concerns around a bit of a change in funding for certain things that veterans require post-military career. We're going to be hearing more about that within the next few seconds.
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3: I've been getting quite a few texts as well about shark control in Queensland. Won't circle back around on that one. We did give it a fair bit of coverage earlier in the program, but I want you to know if you are texting through and you're taking your time to message, I definitely value what you're saying. We'll be moving on with the show at this point, given we did give it reasonably a fair amount of coverage earlier in the program. So always value any of the time you take, though, to call or text. 1-300-801-222 is the number to call, and you can text 0487-993-222. For many of our Australian Defence Force veterans, the battle doesn't end when their service ends. It's the weekly physio appointment that keeps them mobile, or the psychologist or psychiatrist helping manage the aftershock of post-traumatic stress disorder, or it's the frequent visits to the GP who coordinate their care over years. Doctors are concerned, though, that some new federal budget changes could make that support a little harder to access, especially for older veterans that might already be struggling to navigate the system. Mackay GP and former Army Major Dr. Kerry Summerscales is a little worried about this overhaul that was announced on budget night. She says it may not work for everyone, and indeed might actually create worse outcomes for some, and she's here to raise those concerns with us on Drive this afternoon. Thanks for joining us.
7: No worries. Always happy to discuss veteran issues with you, as you know.
3: So the federal budget and the announcement, the government describes the change, the biggest increase in allied health fees for veterans in over 20 years. On paper, it sounded positive. What is changing?
7: Well, first of all, yes, it is the greatest increase in allied health fees for 20 years. But I think that kind of demonstrates how much it was frozen for 20 years rather than being, in reality, that's what it was. And it's still below, the sort of standard that you would expect from work cover or even their private fees. But yes, it is wonderful to see it going up such a good amount.
3: But, so what is changing?

0: And I do them another cycle of care. There are other things you can do, and you can put them on a time-based one as well if you think they're at risk, which I do with quite a few of mine. But now what they're doing is they're going to, it was suggested that what they would do is a $5,000 a year per veteran allied health cap, and it'll be on their card. Now, realistically, given the fact that the psychologist is going up to $260 for a 50-minute or more session, that's 19 weeks or, you know, 19 fortnights. So that's not really even a year. And given that, you know, for some people, it, you know, it took them 30 years to get us, you know, like kind of all, you know, where they are, it may take a while to get them out of that because it takes a long time for them to trust people, for starters. And the things that they've seen is not polite dinner conversations. So it takes a while to for them to open up and talk about it. My concern is there's been no direction. It was just dumped on, you know, and put all over social media. Yeah, $5,000 allied health cap. Excellent. But there was no information on how that's going to be implemented. And then there's been things, oh, well, it might be on my service, which is a computer program or, a, you know, under my gov on an app on your phone. Excellent. That works great for the 30-year-old who's been using apps since they were six. What about my 70 and 80-year-old veterans who can barely, you know, they've still got an old Nokia, you know, or a flip phone, and they don't know how to use the computer? How are they going to manage that? And it also leaves me totally out of their care once again. And then, you know, and they've said, oh, there'll be other pathways for them to be able to get further care if it's clinically indicated. Well, that's just, oh, go get a note from your doctor, really, at which point then I have to investigate all the things that they've been doing. And yeah, it just puts more burden and more confusion. I just think there were better ways to deal with it.
1: One of the claims as to why the fee increase is important is because many were opting out, weren't they, Dr. Kerry Summerscales, of treating veterans just because they weren't being paid anywhere near as much as they were to do other work.
0: Oh, definitely. It was ludicrous. And because it's supposed to be a 20-minute appointment, exercise physiologist, so they were getting, you know, well beneath, you know, community or sort of, you know, industry standards. And it would be so 20 minutes, you've got to take 5-10 minutes to warm up, and then you've got to cool down at the end. That leaves 5 minutes to do the actual stuff. It was, so a lot of them were, you know, doing a lot of it for free because they would do half-hour ones. So, yeah, it just got to the point, and if they were good, of course, they attracted more veterans. So then they were doing more charity work. So, yeah, they just said no. And certain areas, certainly in Canberra, good luck getting a GP or, you know, a lot of the allied health at the moment to see veterans. It's just, it's become a real battle. And as much as I commend the increase in the fees, because it's about time and this is wonderful, I've just got concerns with how it's been implemented and how it will, you know, there's been no information backing it up before they dumped it on social media. So I'm spending with my veterans, you know, sometimes 10, 20 minutes just discussing it and trying to, you know.
1: Well, you're going to have to be really strategic with your plan, Kerry, for people with more complex needs, won't you? Because, I mean, even just going to the physio fortnightly would chew through that $5,000 pretty quickly.
0: Oh, extremely quickly. And I'm always very big if they're, exercise physiology is brilliant. The best way to, you know, it prevents falls, it increases proprioception so they know they're falling earlier. It's also, you know, we all know the exercise, you know, the good brain hormones and chemicals that come from exercise. I want them to do that. But it's different to physio and it's a different again to psychology. And I do want them to get their feet checked out because, you know, the boots that some of us wore were pretty horrendous at times. So they'll chew through it really quickly. And I know that they'll say most veterans probably don't use 5,000. Yep, a lot don't, but there's a lot who do. And I also know that there's been a lot who have over-serviced veterans, and they should target that specifically rather than, you know, do a blanket thing that impacts everyone and once again leaves the GP in the middle going, whoa.
1: Mackay GP and former Army Major Dr. Kerry Summerscales, who had a long career in the Army before becoming a private practice GP. Now, this is about, the government says, well, partly anyway, about stopping over-servicing and protecting veterans from exploitation, which you say you've also shared concerns around.
0: Okay.
1: Is that a big problem, though?
0: It's huge. Massive. There's one particular company who have been doing it for years, and they self-refer to each other. So, you know, they'll incentivise their allied health to refer to other allied health, but they don't involve the veteran's actual GP. And yeah, and they take a service fee from all of their allied health clinicians.

0: And they also advertise on Facebook and say, hey, how about a free gym bag? How about a free medication roll? And that's how they get the veterans' details, and then they send them to their own people.
1: So will this approach actually stop that type of behaviour?
0: I think it'll make it worse.
1: How so?
0: Because now they don't need the GP referral at all. It's just $5,000 cap. So why would they, you know, they'll quite often probably chew through it even quicker.
1: You said the fee increases are important, but the cap is a concern for you. And from what I'm gathering here, one of your biggest concerns is that GPs might actually be or could be cut out altogether.
0: Yeah, until they need the sudden, oh, we need a genuine clinical need reason and letter. So, but then I've got to sit there and work out what's been going on. So once again, that actual burden of making it work again is placed on the GP. I'd rather start from the beginning, you know, be involved from the very beginning and say, I like this physio. This physio is really good for you because I know that they do a lot of really good stuff with back. Yours, that's really, that would, they would be brilliant.

0: for you. I like this one because they do this, you know, they involve pelvic floor. So for you, that would be excellent, you know, rather than answering a Facebook ad.
1: What's your message to veterans at the moment? Because it comes into effect from July next year. So there's still a year before this system comes into play.
0: My message to veterans would probably be don't panic too soon because they've only just released it. And I know that DVA itself is actually trying to, you know, come up with the background. And I imagine, in fairness to DVA, I imagine they didn't know it was coming either, possibly. So, I mean, you know, it was the government rather than, you know, it's not DVA that came up with it. So maybe give DVA a chance to digest it themselves and work out some things. But also, write to your MP, write to your local ministers, tell them what's going on, tell them how it impacts you, tell them the actual things that go on in your daily lives and how your service impacts now, because that's the only way we can make change. And also write to the shadow ministers and the shadow member and the shadow everything else so they know when they come back into power what they need to fix as well.
1: Dr. Kerry Summerscales, former Army Major and Mackay-based GP, thanks for joining us this afternoon.
0: Thank you very much for having me.
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0: James Ryan, Motors Too Fast, and it's 10 minutes to 6 on your Monday evening across Queensland. Adam Stephen, host of Regional Drive this afternoon. And now into this evening. More than 150 years ago, two of the world's most talked about figures arrived in our state at the exact same moment. And for this edition of Yesterday's News, Drive's Chris Calcino looks back at a clash of titanic proportions where an international superstar found himself upstaged on the frontier.
1: In 1871, Queensland had a visit from two veritable giants in their own respect. One, a giant of the literary world, and the other, just a really, really tall guy. But while one of these human monoliths would be regarded with love and endearment, the other would wind up broadly scorned by the majority of his host state.
2: One of the visitors was Anthony Trollope, a famous and prolific English novelist, typical of the Victorian era. His grandfather was the sixth son of Sir Thomas Trollope, 4th Baronet, and his own grandsons would inherit the baronetcy. Now, Trollope wrote his first novels when he was a post office inspector in Ireland, occasionally getting ideas by reading what was in the lost letterbox. In the 1860s, he made a postal history by introducing the pillarbox or mailboxes to the world. In the meantime, his novels brought great success, so much so that Trollope became a household name.
1: That was historian Harold Peacock from the History Out There blog, who stands at a very respectable 6'3", but towers like a spire of sagacity and savoir-faire in the field of antiquarian inquiry. Needless to say, Trollope was kind of a big deal in the Victorian era. He was received in Queensland in the hoity-toity manner one might expect for someone of his

0: gap to the Darling Downs.
1: Now, meanwhile, back in Ipswich, at the very same time, was a giant by the name of Zhan Shishui, or Chang the Chinese Giant. Now, he was over 8 feet tall, or around 2.5 meters, and traveled the world making public appearances.
0: Unlike many of the sideshow performers of the Victorian era who were exploited as mere curiosities, Chang managed his career with remarkable agency, intellect, and dignity. He was a brilliant linguist, reportedly mastering 10 languages, including English, French, German, and Spanish, and would delight crowds during his shows by speaking with them fluently in their native tongue. When legendary American showman P.T. Barnum lured him to the United States, he offered him a staggering salary of $500 a month, the equivalent of about $25,000 Australian dollars per month in today's money.
1: Chang and Trollope were competing for newspaper space at the time, and while Trollope was entertained by the Chief Justice and founders of the colony, Chang the Chinese Giant swooned the common townsfolk with his suavely told stories from China. Chang wowed the town at the Ipswich School of Arts, charging 2 shillings a head and attracting hundreds of visitors a night. He was an irresistible attraction at 24 years old and handsome with natural charm and refinement. He walked among his audience, working the crowd, describing Chinese collectibles, which of course were for sale, all the while talking and laughing in a really pleasant manner.
0: Queensland fell in love with Chang the Giant. The same cannot be said for that other touring foreigner who'd been vying for column space in the local rags.
1: After Trollope's visit, he wrote a travel guide. He accurately noted that Queensland hated New South Wales and that New South Wales hated Victoria. But regards Ipswich, he alienated the whole population. He commented on Ipswich's post office, 2 or 3 businesses, and what he described as the usual assortment of dull, rectangular streets, which he said prevented the town from ever looking more than bland. And the Darling Downs, he said not a drop of rain had fallen when he started to the Downs and not a drop had fallen when he left. And so he saw the district as either brown with drought or black with fire. In short, he said the Downs was ugly.
0: As you might imagine, his pummeling of parochial pride went down like a cup of cold sick.

0: voted by three politicians in Parliament, as opposed to Rockhampton, a city of the same size, but it only had one. That's right. The one good thing Trollope said about Ipswich was its oversupply of politicians.
1: Chang, meanwhile, was lauded everywhere he went. According to one journalist during that tour, those who were under the expectation that they were to see a more vulgar exhibition of such a giant as would be exhibited at a Richardson's show must have been agreeably disappointed, for, as we before hinted, Chang is evidently a gentleman of refinement and education.
0: So in this 1871 popularity contest with the endearing Chang the Chinese Giant, Trollope was universally despised and finished a very distant second. The Giant, he came out well on top and was super popular.
2: And that edition of Yesterday's News with Harold Peacock from the History Out There blog. That was Chris Calcino. This is Stereophonics to take us to news.
3: ABC Wide Bay,

Stereophonics version of Handbags and Glad Rags. I don't know if you've heard that one before, but I love it. It's beauty. We're headed to news now on ABC Radio Queensland. It's been great keeping you company through the afternoon and evening. Huge thanks to producers Chris Galsino and Sam Audas Ryan, who steered the ship today. Tomorrow, Caitlin Sorey on the airwaves for ABC Southern Drive, and I'll be back on air for the rest of regional Queensland, and I'll catch you then.

ABC News. Good evening, I'm Michael Bausch. A man has died in a work-related accident on a property in the Gympie region. It's understood he was trapped under a crane that fell from a trailer on Panorama Drive at the Dawn at about 11:30 this morning. Workplace Health and Safety is investigating. Queensland Police will prepare a report for the coroner. A jury will be taken to the Southeast Queensland property where a woman was alleged

0: penalty. Corrective Services Minister Laura Gerber says that category will be expanded to include anyone serving a life term.
1: Prisoners that commit some of the most heinous crimes, the most depraved sexual acts, murderers. Prisoners like Baden Clay, like Ashley Paul Griffith. Prisoners sentenced to life now could be held in prison for up to 10 more years longer.
0: A 25-year-old man's been charged after a police officer was hit by a vehicle at South Mackay. It happened while officers were approaching an allegedly stolen SUV yesterday morning. It reversed out of the driveway, striking two police cars. A male constable was taken to hospital with a foot injury. The alleged offender is due in court tomorrow. Several Teal independents and like-minded crossbenchers have flagged forming a new political party to counter the rise of One Nation and offer an alternative to the major players. Here's political reporter Sarah Tomevska.
2: Independents like ACT Senator David Pocock and Sydney MPs Zali Steggall and Allegra Spender say they've been discussing the prospect of forming a new progressive party, an idea endorsed by former Liberal Prime Minister Malcolm Turnbull, though he says he's not actively involved. The move would give independents access to more campaign funding after new electoral reforms were passed to restrict how much money can be spent per seat. Labor says the reforms aim to take big money out of politics, while independents say it rigs the playing field in favour of the major parties.
0: Former Australian of the Year Neil Danaher has died after a courageous battle with motor neuron disease. The ex-AFL player and coach was 65, as Costa Haritos reports.
3: Neil Danaher played 82 games for Essendon during an injury-interrupted VFL and AFL career from 1979 to 1990. After his retirement, he coached Melbourne from the bottom of the ladder to the grand final in 3 years. He dedicated his later years to raising awareness for motor neuron disease through his charity Fight MND following his diagnosis in 2013. By the time Danaher was named Australian of the Year in 2025, he was unable to speak, but that didn't stop his message from being heard.
4: Our vision is simple, a world without MND.
3: Neil Danaher is survived by his wife Jan, their 4 children and multiple grandchildren.
0: Queensland's weather, scattered showers tomorrow for the southern interior, the central interior, the southeast and the east coast. Mostly fine elsewhere, some patchy morning fog between Billawilla and Cooktown. Brisbane and the Sunshine Coast, 18 to 24 degrees. The Gold Coast, 17 to 24. Ipswich, a low of 14 with a top tomorrow of 25. Looking further ahead, a few showers about the southeast on Wednesday and Thursday, mostly fine for Friday. On Moreton Bay, southeasterly winds 10 to 15 knots, seas below 1 metre. For more news, head to news.abc.net.au.
5: Good evening and welcome to PM. I'm Samantha Donovan, coming to you from the lands of the Wurundjeri people of the Kulin Nation in Melbourne. Tonight, beloved AFL figure, former Australian of the Year and motor neuron disease awareness campaigner Neil Danaher dies at the age of 65. Also, Australia's spy chief tells the Royal Commission that ASIO's focus shifted away from counter-terrorism before the Bondi terror attack. And swimming star James Magnussen loses at the Enhanced Games but wins big money.
6: For a lot of people that compete in these sports, outside of the absolute top echelon in the world, they actually don't make money out of it. So to have an event that throws money at them becomes really, really attractive.
5: We start this evening with the news that will sadden so many. Neil Danaher, the 2025 Australian of the Year, beloved AFL figure and motor neuron disease awareness campaigner, has died. He was 65. The Essendon champion and former Melbourne coach had been courageously battling the debilitating disease, the beast as he called it, for more than a decade. He turned his fight into a tireless campaign to find a cure and raised more than $115 million for medical research. David Sparks filed this report.
7: Away goes Neil Danaher. Will he get a goal? It's a beautiful kick. Neil Danaher, welcome back.
8: As a football player, Neil Danaher was a champion, showing talent and poise for Essendon in the then VFL.

0: for the kick that could possibly win the game.
1: Danaher went on to coach the Melbourne Football Club for 10 years, ending in 2007, taking them to the grand final in 2000. But it was his fight against motor neuron disease, or MND, and his advocacy for others suffering from the illness that earned him respect beyond football.
2: What drives me is not about me, it's about others.
1: He co-founded the charity Fight MND in 2014, raising money for research and treatment. Fight MND launched the Big Freeze, a fundraiser held each year at the Melbourne Cricket Ground during the King's birthday game between Melbourne and Collingwood.
2: I'm building a freeze army and we're coming after it. We're coming after it and we're going to find the treatment, we're going to find the cure.
1: Fight MND says it's raised more than $115 million since then. Danaher was named Australian of the Year last year. In a speech to the Collingwood Football Club in 2015, he described motor neuron disease.
2: It's a bastard of a disease. I call it the beast. I personalise it because I'm trying to fight it. If you want your worst enemy to die and have a disease that hangs around for a while, MND's the one you go with.
1: Neil Danaher's family released a statement this afternoon saying, "We're brokenhearted to share that our much-loved husband, dad and poppy, Neil Danaher, passed away at home surrounded by his family." The statement continues, "From day one, Neil was a fighter. His determination was unmatched, choosing every day to find opportunity where others might see only challenge, and taking the fight to the beast with everything he had." His family also praised his cheeky grin, his sharp sense of humour and his commitment to his family. Those who played under Neil Danaher during his time as coach at Melbourne have spoken of the influence his leadership had on them.
3: It sort of still comes as a shock, really, you know, when you hear, because you just think that he's just going to keep going, such as the force of the man. Well, he was also very stubborn. I've got to say this, he was stubborn, he was hard-nosed, he was hard on all of us as players, you know, but we... Obviously, as you can see and hear from all the players that played under him, when they speak about him, we respected him so much. Melbourne was one of the poorer clubs in Melbourne, going through a really difficult time, debt and whatnot, you know. Neil took it upon himself to be the number one spokesman for the Melbourne Football Club, the team he was coaching, to get them into the media and into the, you know, the limelight. And that's where I think the character and the superstar that is Neil Danaher was sort of forged. And obviously it was with the diagnosis of MND after that, where he really did his real work. And I think it's God's work, what he's done to bring, you know, so much money and attention to what is an insidious, horrible disease, the beast.
1: In 2019, Danaher went back to the Melbourne Football Club.
2: There's always opportunity. My opportunity was the fight. MND, and it's allowed me to prevail. It's allowed me to find purpose to transcend what's happening to me.
1: The Prime Minister, Anthony Albanese, paid tribute to Neil Danaher in Parliament.
4: With the passing of Neil Danaher, we all grieve for a great Australian. On behalf of the government and the people of Australia, I offer our heartfelt condolences to the Danaher family. His wife Jan, children Beck, Ben, Lauren and Luke, many grandchildren and wider family. They did so much to support the man that they loved so deeply.
1: Neil Danaher was 65 years old.
5: David Sparks, and I bet there'll be a massive celebration of Neil's life at the huge Big Freeze for MND Melbourne versus Collingwood match in a couple of weeks. What a fight he put up over the last decade or so. Now to the Royal Commission on Anti-Semitism and Social Cohesion hearings in Sydney. Australia's terrorism threat level and the conduct of Australia's security and law enforcement agencies in the lead-up to December's terror attack at Bondi Beach have been examined today. Our reporter Tanya Dendrinos has been at the hearing. Tanya, Mike Burgess, the head of Australia's domestic security agency ASIO, gave evidence to the Royal Commission today. What did he have to say?
6: So Mike Burgess told the Royal Commission that he felt ASIO's funding was sufficient to deal with threats at the time of the Bondi attack. He'd previously been asked about the raising of Australia's terrorism threat level to probable in August 2024. That was up.

0: from possible, and he spoke about a heightened risk to Jewish Australians following the Hamas attacks of October 7, 2023 in Israel. Now, Council Assisting asked the head of ASIO, Mike Burgess, if the threat level is growing and ASIO can already be described as stretched back in 2025, then can the public be assured that ASIO has sufficient resources and powers to respond to anti-Semitic conduct in the nature of a terrorist attack?
1: I believe they can be assured that my agency puts its resources where it needs to, and if we have a resource issue, I will ask government and government will consider that through the budget process. And as we've seen recently, we had an ask of government to deal with the online radicalisation problem, and the government have given us and the Federal Police an investment to provide additional resources to address that growing threat.
0: Now, one of the major questions this hearing block will raise with Mike Burgess is what was known about the gunman prior to the Bondi terror attack and what was done with that information. But Sam, that is not a question that was asked of Mike Burgess in the public hearing today. Council Assisting has made it clear he and many other witnesses in this session will be giving evidence in closed hearings for reasons of national security.
2: And Tanya, I understand the interactions between the New South Wales Police and the Jewish Community Security Group, which is known as CSG, are being examined at the inquiry. What did the Royal Commission hear about those interactions today?
0: That's right, Sam. There were two witnesses who gave evidence this afternoon under pseudonyms. They explained that CSG is made up of licensed security professionals and volunteers that work to protect Jewish Australians and their way of life. That includes providing security at places like schools and at public events. Now, we heard today that CSG provides its own security assessments for events, and that both last year as well as in 2023 and 2024, there had been a police presence requested for the Hanukkah by the Sea event. Today's second CSG witness was its chief operating officer, who last year said he had phone conversations with police from the Eastern Suburbs Area Command.
3: That given the current threat environment that our community was facing, the fact that it was an open air event, the fact that CSG couldn't be armed in that environment, we were not allowed to do so legislatively, and given the number of people expected to attend the event, we were requesting that there be a static presence.
4: And what, to your recollection, did the operations inspector say to you?
3: His response to my recollection was that they do not believe a static presence is required based on the risk assessment they would have undertaken internally.
0: Now, Sam, this witness said he would have tried to convince the officer otherwise, saying that there would be a lot of community unease if there was no static police presence for the entire event. Now, we know from Council Assisting's opening remarks today, New South Wales Police opted to have officers attend in a mobile capacity, that is, coming in and out of the event and not remaining there for its duration. Earlier in the day, the Commission heard from Leanne McCusker, who is New South Wales Police Assistant Commissioner, when she was asked whether, with the benefit of hindsight, it would be a good idea to undertake a threat assessment for an event like Hanukkah by the Sea. She agreed it would be a good idea and said she could see no reason that a threat assessment could not be completed for that event.
2: Reporting for us from the Royal Commission on Anti-Semitism and Social Cohesion in Sydney. The head of the National Anti-Corruption Commission, Paul Brereton, is resigning 3 years into his five-year term. He'll stand down in July. After years of calls for its establishment by transparency experts and some politicians, the NAC, as it's called, started work in mid-2023. But the term of Mr. Brereton, its first commissioner, has been controversial at times. In a statement, he has today denied any impropriety, but said the ongoing focus on those matters was drawing attention away from the core purpose of the National Anti-Corruption Commission. AJ Brown is a professor of public policy and law at Griffith Uni in Queensland and the chair of Transparency International Australia. And I asked him to tell us more about the controversies that have plagued Paul Brereton during his term as NAC commissioner.
5: Well, I think there were really two problems. One was the fact that as the Assistant Inspector General who investigated the war crimes in Afghanistan for the Inspector General of the Australian Defence Force, he had an ongoing role in providing some advice to the defence portfolio through the

0: Inspector General on the continued follow-up to those investigations, those really important investigations. That raised the perception that he was not independent of the Defence Department and of the Australian Defence Force, even though he, as an anti-corruption commissioner, is responsible for overseeing anti-corruption in that huge and very important part of the Commonwealth Government. And I think that, and the fact that he was, as a result of that, still a Major General in the Army Reserves and therefore still holding office within the Australian Defence Force, meant that there were just very big questions about the perception that somehow he was not independent of defence, and that that was therefore potentially compromising public confidence in his ability to be a truly independent National Anti-Corruption Commissioner.
1: And he was also criticised in terms of his decision not to take the robo-debt scandal further. What happened there?
0: Well, that was again a link because he had worked with the major public servant, Catherine Campbell, who was also a former Army Reserve officer in the Army Reserve. And she obviously then, as secretary of the relevant Commonwealth Department, was a central figure in the whole terrible, disastrous scandal that was robo-debt. So the consequence of that was that although he took some efforts to recuse himself or remove himself from the decision as to whether or not any possible corrupt conduct by robo-debt officials should be investigated or not, he did participate in that decision and in the announcement of that decision, which initially was not to investigate any of the officials associated with robo-debt. Obviously, that was then overturned as a result of public outcry and further scrutiny and a review by the independent inspector of the National Anti-Corruption Commission itself. And that investigation was then concluded and found that two of the officials, although not Catherine Campbell, two of the officials involved had acted dishonestly to an extent that could be described as serious corrupt conduct. But I think that initial decision not to get involved in reviewing whether or not there had been corrupt conduct in the context of robo-debt really undermined public confidence, because there was such high demand for the National Anti-Corruption Commission to show that it was prepared to get involved and do its job in relation to, you know, one of the biggest public sector breakdowns that the Commonwealth Government has ever seen.
1: So do you think those controversies surrounding Mr. Brereton have been damaging to the National Anti-Corruption Commission that, as you say, people had been calling for so long?
0: Oh, there's no question that the mishandling of the commissioner's relationship with defence and his decisions, or the fact that he didn't decide earlier to fully recuse himself from any defence matters, created a real thorn in the side for the commission, and certainly raised the question and stimulated a lot of public debate about whether the commissioner was independent. And that has overshadowed a lot of the very good and very independent, very strenuous, hard work that the National Anti-Corruption Commission has now started to do.
1: The Federal Attorney General, Michelle Rowland, has said this afternoon that the government will now begin what she calls a merit-based process to find his replacement. What qualifications and qualities should Paul Brereton's replacement have?
0: They probably do need to have legal qualifications and good, very solid, good legal experience, but they also need to have a track record that shows that they're well placed to lead and run a very sophisticated and sensitive Commonwealth Government agency. And perhaps just as importantly, they need to be supported by not just a good management structure involving deputy commissioners and others, but there is real scope for supporting whoever is in that commissioner role with a structure for the commission that interacts better with the community, that has more civil society involvement and more input directly from the community and how it goes about doing its job.
1: AJ Brown is a Professor of Public Policy and Law at Griffith Uni and the Chair of Transparency International Australia. This is PM. I'm Samantha Donovan. You can hear all our programs live or later on ABC Listen. Still to come, the controversial enhanced games underway in the USA, and athletes who lose are still walking away with big money. The shooting deaths of two Victorian police officers in the state's high country last year shocked the nation. Today, the Victorian Coroner's Court has heard what happened in their final moments. Senior Constable Vadim Devar-Hotta and Detective Leading Senior Constable Neil Thompson were killed by self-proclaimed sovereign citizen Desi Freeman at a property at Porepunkhe. After being on the run for several months, Freeman was shot dead by police in March this year. The three deaths are being investigated by the coroner as two separate incidents. Kathleen O'Connor was at the court today.
2: Sam, the inquiry into the police officers' deaths back in August of 2025 at a property in Porepunkhe began today under Victoria's

0: court today.
1: Sam, the inquiry into the police officers' deaths back in August of 2025 at a property in Porepunkah began today under Victoria's State Coroner Judge Liberty Sanger. Information was read out about the moments leading up to, during and directly after the shootings. So what we know is that police went to the property to execute a warrant in relation to an alleged sexual assault of a child. Police say when they approached the property, Desi Freeman refused to come out, swearing at the officers, saying the search was illegal and that they could all go to hell. When police attempted to force entry, he then fired a shotgun at multiple police officers. The first shot was fired at Detective Leading Senior Constable Thompson, causing him to collapse. The second shot was fired at Senior Constable Vadim Devahatar. Desi Freeman then took his handgun and ammunition before firing more rounds at police, who ran to take cover. Police say during this time, Desi Freeman then stood over the bodies of the two police officers and said various things, which out of respect of the families, he just refused to repeat that in court. Four of the eight police officers had body-worn cameras, which will be supplied to the coroner, including phone vision recorded by two civilians.
0: The Victorian Coroner's Court is also dealing with the inquiry into the death of Desi Freeman himself in March. He was shot dead by police. What did the court hear about what happened on that private property the day he did die?
1: Yeah, so Desi Freeman's death happened on March 30, which was a few months away from that incident that happened in Porepunkah. Police received intelligence. Desi Freeman was on a rural property near the Victoria-New South Wales border a week before. Police went to arrest him. After some covert surveillance, they confirmed that it was actually Desi Freeman who was living there at the time. Police approached the 40-foot shipping container and asked him to surrender. Police say that he refused to come out, and then he called police thugs and bullies, saying that he shot two police officers months earlier in self-defence. Police say at one stage, one police member heard Desi Freeman shout, "Cowards, come and get me." After more than 2 hours of negotiations, Desi Freeman then came out of the shipping container and pointed a black handgun at the arresting officers. After police say they believe or they either heard or felt Desi Freeman had fired the gun he was carrying, they then returned fire. They later confirmed that the gun was, in fact, Senior Constable Devahatar's. Upon inspection, one bullet was unaccounted for. No police officers were wearing body-worn cameras at the time, so the coroner won't have any vision to look at to help with this investigation into Desi Freeman's death. However, police say there was a helicopter above that captured some of the incident, including the fatal final interaction. There's also 24 minutes of voice memo audio from Desi Freeman's phone that recorded some of that audio from inside the shipping container and of the shooting itself. There was no sign of his family in court today, and we'll just see what happens in the coming months.
0: Kathleen O'Connor reporting from the Victorian Coroner's Court, and the next court dates for both cases are yet to be set by the coroner. Australian swimmer James Magnussen has belly flopped in his debut at the Enhanced Games in Las Vegas, finishing last in both of his events. Despite that, he'll return home $140,000 richer. The controversial event has been set up by a couple of entrepreneurs and allows athletes to take performance-enhancing drugs that are usually banned in competitive sports. Those who took part say the money on offer was just too good to pass up. Angus Randall filed this report.
2: Stroke for stroke, Proud, Colomib, Colomib, Proud world record, 24 in a record, new world record!
3: In the final event of the first Enhanced Games, a new world record for the men's 50-metre freestyle is broken. Sort of. Greek swimmer Christian Kolomeev's name won't appear in any official books for shaving 0.7 of a second off the world record. The four-time Olympian will have to settle for the $1.4 million bonus for the superfast swim.
4: I'm going to say it's not bad at all. This is going to change my life.
3: The first Enhanced Games in Las Vegas has offered a very different take on sporting excellence. There were only three sports, sprinting, swimming and weightlifting. All events are designed to last less than a minute, and as long as it's legal to take in Las Vegas, anything goes. For Australians, much of the focus

0: This was an Olympic medalist, James Magnusson, but it was a weekend to forget. Despite finishing last in both the 50 and 100 metres freestyle, he'll still receive $140,000. The sheer amount of money on offer has highlighted what's usually available in elite swimming. Olympic gold medalist Hunter Armstrong once held the world record for 50 metres backstroke. Despite this success, the American was thinking of leaving the pool forever.
1: I had some financial problems after Paris, so it was truly a decision of, do I want to retire and start my normal life, or do I really want to stand on that Olympic stage on home soil?
0: The Paris Olympics 2 years ago was the first Games to give cash prizes for winning gold, although many countries, including Australia, offer their own incentives. By coming first in the 50 metres backstroke at the Enhanced Games, Hunter Armstrong won $350,000 in the space of 24 seconds.
1: Enhanced was able to put me in a position where I can still compete and push forward to LA.
0: What's more remarkable is he did it clean of any drug taking. Hunter Armstrong hopes he can qualify for the Los Angeles Olympics in 2 years, although his future remains unclear. The US Anti-Doping Agency says any athlete that passes its drug testing can qualify for the Olympics, but World Aquatics has threatened to ban any swimmers that compete in the Enhanced Games. Professor Rob Orgy is head of exercise and sports science at Federation University. He says anyone who attended the Games is now tainted.
2: I think if you're an athlete and you were to compete against someone who'd been in this, let's call it a circus rather than a sporting event, you'd be really unsure as to whether they were clean or not.
0: There are also welfare concerns. Anabolic steroids can cause aggression and depression. They can enlarge the heart, leading to heart failure, and cause liver and kidney damage. The Enhanced Games organisers also sell a range of supplements on their website. Professor Orgy worries the event was more focused on what it can advertise to viewers over athletic achievement.
2: There's a booming market, especially in older adults, looking for that magical secret of not ageing. So taking testosterone, taking peptides, doing those sorts of things. So the market's huge, and I can understand the buzz that these people are trying to create around a product that they then on-sell. And again, maybe not with good health benefits for people.
0: There are plans for the Enhanced Games to be run next year. However, no date has been announced.
3: Angus Randall. Thanks for joining me for PM. I'm Samantha Donovan. The podcast of the full program is available on ABC Listen. And that's where you'll find ABC News Daily with Sam Hawley each weekday morning too. Today's episode has more on what's to come in the global fuel crisis. We'll be back at the same time tomorrow. Good night.

0: ABC News. Good evening, I'm Michael Bausch. A fatal weekend shark attack in far north Queensland has prompted fresh calls for better shark management in the region. The Dal Mustafa reports.
1: 39-year-old Michael Jens was spearfishing from a private boat at Kennedy Shoal, 160 kilometres south of Cairns, when he was attacked at about midday yesterday. He was pulled from the water with a serious head wound but couldn't be saved. It's unclear what species of shark was involved. The Department of Environment and Science is investigating. The attack has reignited debate about shark management in far north waters, with some local fishers arguing more needs to be done to reduce the risk of dangerous encounters, especially with bull sharks.
0: The federal government is set to introduce its tax reform legislation to Parliament on Thursday. The new $250 tax offset and $1,000 automatic worker deduction will be paired with much-debated changes to negative gearing and capital gains tax. The move will put pressure on the Coalition, which supports tax cuts for workers but is against curbing tax breaks for investors. Respected former AFL player and coach Neil Danaher has died aged 65. The 2025 Australian of the Year was a tireless campaigner in the fight against motor neuron disease, as Costa Haritos reports.
2: Neil Danaher was born in the New South Wales Riverina in 1961 and played Aussie rules growing up. At 21, he became the youngest player picked as a VFL captain at Essendon, but several injuries meant he never led his side onto the field. In 1990, he made a special return to play along

0: side his three brothers for his last match. He later coached Melbourne for over 220 games, including the 2000 AFL Grand Final, which the Demons lost to his old club. In 2013, Danaher was diagnosed with motor neurone disease before launching his foundation, Fight MND, 1 year later.
1: If there's a will, there's a way.
0: Each year, celebrities slide into freezing water for the charity's signature fundraising event, The Big Freeze. Neil Danaher was named Australian of the Year in 2025.
2: Overseas, Russia has launched its largest drone and missile strike on Kiev since their war began. The massive bombardment damaged many buildings and killed at least four people, as Catherine Diss reports.
3: Plumes of smoke and billowing flames light up the night sky in Ukraine's capital, Kiev. Russia fired 90 ballistic missiles, including the powerful nuclear-capable Arezhnik, able to travel at hypersonic speeds. Another 600 drones were also sent in. Some made it through Ukraine's air defences, leaving widespread destruction across neighbourhoods in the capital. This is thought to be revenge for an attack on a student dormitory on Friday, which killed 21 people, mostly young women. Ukraine has denied it was responsible, saying it only aims at military targets.
2: Paul Brereton has resigned as head of the National Anti-Corruption Commission. His tenure wasn't without controversy, as Lexi Junowick reports.
4: 3 years into his five-year term, Paul Brereton has resigned as the Anti-Corruption Agency's inaugural commissioner amid pressure over his ongoing defence connections while serving in the role. Mr Brereton denies any suggestion of impropriety. The Greens say Mr Brereton's decision is a step towards rebuilding trust in the NAC, while Senator David Pocock says there have been too many perceived conflicts of interest. Attorney General Michelle Rowland has thanked Mr Brereton for his leadership, service and contribution to the NAC. Mr Brereton will still make his first appearance at Senate estimates tomorrow as planned.
2: NRL boss Andrew Abdo has resigned to join Tennis Australia. He's been chief executive for the past 6 years. Abdo will finish up in mid-July. ARL chairman Peter Vlandis will fill in until a permanent replacement is found. The weather for Queensland: scattered showers tomorrow for the southern interior, the central interior, the southeast and the east coast. Mostly fine elsewhere. Some patchy morning fog between Billawilla and Cooktown. Brisbane and the Sunshine Coast, 18 to 24. The Gold Coast, 17 to 24. Ipswich, 14 to 25. A few showers about the southeast on Wednesday and Thursday. Mostly fine conditions for Friday. On Moreton Bay, southeasterlies, 10 to 15 knots. Seas below 1 metre. 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
5: The war in Iran has not only disrupted supplies of fuel and fertilizer to Australia, but also access to material crucial for manufacturing, like plastic for food packaging or yarn to make Australian-made clothing.
6: If I tender to three different spinning mills for yarn, they'll normally say to me, okay, here's this price, it's valid for 30 days. That's what I'm saying to you now, that's 3 hours.
5: And we hear about a snappy billboard grabbing motorists' attention in central Queensland.
7: Well, we have four crocodiles rowing a rowboat in the Fitzroy. Yeah, it's designed to catch people's eye and they're very good rowers.
5: More on that story. I'm Sinead Mangan and this is Australia Wide, coming to you from Whadjuk Country, Perth. Residents and service providers in Yuendamu and Central Australia say the Northern Territory government has not provided enough messaging and support to combat the territory's diphtheria outbreak. Local residents have told the ABC there are about 30 confirmed cases in the community located 300 k's northwest of Alice Springs. Elsie Lange spoke to people on the ground in Yuendamu.
8: For me, I feel sad for community, really sad for community. The way it feels out here is this is primarily affecting Aboriginal people in remote community. So to be frank, it feels like the government doesn't care.
9: Service providers and residents in Yuendamu say despite growing diphtheria case numbers in the remote community in recent weeks, it has felt like the Northern Territory government doesn't care. Diphtheria, a disease that is vaccine preventable, has been spreading through remote Indigenous communities for weeks, with at least 240

0: 32 cases reported so far this year across the Northern Territory, South Australia, Queensland and Western Australia, according to the Australian Centre for Disease Control data. Last week, the NT government came under fire for a lack of public information and communication since the outbreak began. In Yuendumu, community members have told the ABC there are about 30 confirmed cases of diphtheria, just over one-fifth of the nearly 146 total cases in the NT. However, the health department has not responded to multiple requests to confirm case numbers. While some residents say the vaccine rollout in the community has been thorough and efforts have ramped up in recent weeks, with health services undertaking door knocking and other initiatives, others say there should be clearer information available. Southern Tanami Kurtaji Indigenous Corporation Programs Coordinator Julie Watson said the lack of NT government support to get the message out about diphtheria had been, in quotes, disgraceful.
1: Yeah, look, I've certainly noticed that there's been absolutely no information not only provided to local Aboriginal people, but there's been nothing given to service providers either. So because we're the constant in community, they rely on us to give that information to them, and there's been nothing. We know nothing, and it's quite disappointing and disgraceful, to be honest.
0: Ms. Watson said she first heard of a diphtheria outbreak in Yuendumu about 3 weeks ago, but there was little information from authorities about how to stop the spread.
1: We saw with COVID, it primarily was affecting more non-Aboriginal people. So there was messaging, education, protocols to follow, because it was, you know, it was on the coast, it was in big cities. You know, with this one, it's heartbreaking. It seems like government don't care.
0: Locals have told the ABC it is taking up to 3 weeks for a diphtheria swab test to return a result in Yuendumu, leaving community members in limbo and forced to isolate in overcrowded housing. Social worker Lily Churchill said she had seen positive vaccination efforts in the community, but

0: able to run to the shop to get stuff, but even they were unsure of, you know, how long they needed to isolate for, how long before they could go back to work, and just, yeah, like, we're seeing sickness around community, but also the testing and the issues around getting a positive test back, taking, you know, up to 3 weeks or longer. But, I mean, it shouldn't take 3 weeks to hear if you need to be isolating or not.
1: Central Australian Aboriginal Congress's John Boffer has previously described the disease as one of poverty and overcrowding, a concern shared by Miss Churchill.
0: There's a lot of reasons why this has spread the way it's spread here. I think there's a lot of accountability that needs to be held by NT Housing. I think the messaging and the resources are needed here. We're hearing about diphtheria spreading to other states and cities, but there are vulnerable people here that need support. We need to know what we're dealing with.
1: Walpri elder and former health worker Jimmy Jabanunga Langdon said the community hadn't been warned of the disease, with a particular lack of messaging on social media. Mr Langdon is also a director of Pintabia Mudra Walpri Media, with the media service having put out the only diphtheria social media messaging in Central Desert Aboriginal language seen by the ABC on May 2. On NT Health's Facebook page, there have only been several mentions of diphtheria since late March, with none of these posts in Aboriginal language. Mr Langdon said there should have been more shareable information available in Aboriginal languages.
2: The message to the government is infecting the Yapa people, the community people from south to the north to the west to the east. See, this spread, this disease can spread anywhere. Even travelers come across country, we can, places where they come through, they get affected because we don't know about the disease.
1: Ms. Watson said the government needed to provide service providers with a clear, consistent message.
3: Aboriginal people make up the biggest amount of the population in this territory. So get out here and do your job. Come and help this mob. Come and help us.
1: NT Chief Health Officer Paul Burgess last week said the department had been extremely active in communicating with Aboriginal media and communication partners. NT Health Minister Steve Edgington on Friday defended his government's response to the outbreak, saying the Chief Health Officer had been communicating regularly with the media and a range of material had been circulated.
4: Elsie Lange reporting there from Alice Springs in the Northern Territory. Northern Territory Health says it's currently developing more resources in Aboriginal and multicultural languages. NT Health also says as a result of its education and vaccination efforts with community partners, the number of new cases are now declining each week. They say case numbers are not being provided for specific locations to protect individual privacy in small communities and to prevent stigma.
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4: You're listening to Australia Wide with me, Sinead Mangan. Lovely to have your company today. They're the unnoticed items you've never had to think about. That is, until you notice they were gone. As the Iran war put the global spotlight on fuel and fertilizer supply chains, it's also turned attention to just how much or how little of anything is made in Australia. But as Megan Hughes discovered, building sovereign manufacturing capacity is about much more than the sum of the parts.
6: Chemicals for manufacturing, plastics for food packaging, yarn to make clothes, even helium supply and PVC piping have been disrupted by the closure of the Strait of Hormuz. It's forced Australian consumers and businesses to really consider the supply chain, that is, where the things they buy come from. Since the war broke out, Australian businesses like Loomtex, a textile manufacturer in Geelong, have been fielding new inquiries for locally made. CEO Samantha Van Zyl is grateful for the exposure, even though it's added pressure for business.
7: I don't want to ever turn down opportunities, but it is a little bit, you know, why does it take events like this to force the hand? Because now we're in a volatile market. So it was, if manufacturing in Australia is hard enough as it is before you have a crisis like this, now we've got, you know, it's like, you know, this risk and people are frightened. So it triggered this activation of demand and opportunity for localization. But at the same time, you're doing it with an extra layer of complexity that didn't exist 6 months ago.
6: The company primarily makes upholstery

0: and furnishing fabrics, but it's entering a new era. Before the war broke out, they developed a bespoke fibre that can be worn by emergency service workers. It's an exciting time for Ms. Van Zyl, even as raw materials become harder to get. Supply for their existing business and customers is secure, but pricing raw materials for new innovations has become volatile.
1: If I tender to three different spinning mills for yarn, they'll normally say to me, okay, here's this price. It's valid for 30 days because, you know, they've gone to raw material auction somewhere. They've looked at all of their production processes of what they can buy the raw material for and what their costs are going to be for them to be able to manufacture and when they're going to deliver. So that I had a 30-day validity. That's what I'm saying to you now. That's 3 hours.
0: Sovereign capability is the idea that a country, like Australia, can manage its own resources and systems. The term is often used in reference to defence, but for General Manager of the Australian Fashion Council, Sam Delgos, it goes beyond that.
2: At the end of the day, sovereign capability is really about resilience and the ability to supply essential goods that we need here in Australia when global supply chains fail.
0: This is the third global trade disruption the industry has navigated since 2020. The COVID pandemic, the US tariff wars, and now conflict in the Middle East. As the pandemic exposed gaping holes in Australia's sovereign capability, Ms. Delgos also saw an opportunity.
2: When we saw that we couldn't rely on a lot of our international partners that we worked with to produce, for example, face masks or PPE and essential equipment for a lot of hospital workers, we saw our local manufacturers pivot to meet that gap and supply many of the clothing and textile products that we need for emergency services, healthcare, and also most importantly is our equipment and clothing that our defence workers need as well.
0: Louise McGrath is the head of industry development and policy at the Australian Industry Group, which represents the manufacturers. Last year, the federal government released a Future Made in Australia strategy focused on the transition to renewable energy and the production of critical minerals and green metals. But it's clear to Ms. McGrath that in other areas, like chemical and plastics manufacturing, Australia has fallen behind.
3: We're really beginning to understand now the role that those products have in the broader manufacturing base, and in particular, food and packaging. But we can't actually process that food without PPE, personal protective equipment that we've probably bought from overseas, nor can we get it to market without packaging that also comes from overseas. So when we're thinking about what we need in sovereign manufacturing and sovereign capability, it can't just be the finished product that we're thinking about.
0: The national strategy may not consider things like plastics for packaging food or uniforms for emergency workers and defence personnel, but industry isn't waiting for policy. In March, Ms. Delgos launched the Australian Fashion Council's 10-year strategy to plug the gaps in the textile supply chain.
2: We have to export our wool and cotton offshore, and then we have to re-import it back again to be spun. To be woven and manufactured into clothing and textiles. So we're missing that middle where it makes sense for us to own this as our comparative advantage.
0: Earlier this year, the federal government awarded a $20 million grant for the Australian Made, Made Right Here national campaign. Speaking on AM, Industry Minister Tim Ayres says it's important Australians support Australians.
4: Well, every time Australians buy local in the supermarket or in the shopping centre, you're backing jobs in our outer suburbs and in our industrial regions that really make a difference for our economy.
0: In the meantime, Ms. Van Zyl hopes this latest disruption will inspire a new way of thinking about Australian manufacturing, one that lasts beyond the crisis.
1: This delusional mindset that believes that it's cheaper and it's the quality or whatever they tell themselves as to why not to support Australian made when we've got such incredible Australian manufacturers that are here. If you are good at what you do and manufacturing well, you're still manufacturing.
5: Megan Hughes reporting there. To WA's Coral Coast, where today Carnarvon and Coral Bay are getting ready to host about 200 tourism delegates for a state tourism conference. However, many small local business operators are upset that they've not had the opportunity to have a seat at the table. And it all comes with high fuel prices and Cyclone Narelle, making for a very challenging tourism season for them. Rachel Hagen has the story.
6: After a long, hot summer, the Coral Coast community of Carnarvon was preparing for its busy tourist season. That was until the town, which sits almost 900 kilometres north of Perth, was hit with disaster after disaster.
7: Due to the cyclone and the rise of fuel prices, our 2 weeks for April school holidays was non-existent for tourists. So we haven't had that intake of cash that we need to run the business, which would then take us through to the busier part of tourist season.
6: That was local shop owner Jo Bumback, who says she has lost about 70% of her business since March.
7: Even though they're passing through Carnarvon, they're heading straight to Coral Bay and straight to Exmouth, which is their preferred holiday destination. And we're also noticing that people just don't have the money to spend on gourmet items. Yeah, I'm not sure how much longer we'll be able to run viably.
6: These huge hits to the region arrived just before all industry eyes were about to be on Carnarvon as the host of the 2026 WA Tourism Conference. About 200 tourism representatives from across the state are making their way to Carnarvon to take part in professional workshops and local sightseeing activities. The conference is expected to inject about $400,000 into the region during the event, but the most anticipated benefits will hopefully be more long-term. Shire Executive Manager Stephanie Lecker says the real purpose of the conference is to advertise Carnarvon's tourism potential.
8: That hopefully these delegates are going to go away and actually make sure that Carnarvon is much more in the front and centre of all its marketing material.
6: But after watching her community suffer through a 3-year tourism drought, Jo Bumback thinks the conference is too little, too late.
7: I can't see it having much impact at all. These delegates, are they going to go home and promote Carnarvon? What are they going to promote? We don't really have a lot that they can promote about.
6: Prices to attend the conference range from $695 to $1,390, which is dependent on the ticket holder being a member of one of 6 tourism organisations. However, Tourism Council WA Chief Executive Evan Hall says they recognise the impact Cyclone Narelle has had on the local industry. To combat this, they have further discounted conference tickets ranging from $195 to $395, but this discount only applies to members in the affected region.
7: I can't attend. I've got to run my business because the little bit of money I do take through the till, I've got to use to pay all those fixed costs. And at the moment, I'm not even getting a wage from my business. So it's going to be another really, really tough year.
6: In addition to not attending, Jo Bumback says she did not have the resources to join the Shire-run working group organising the local side of the event. This key group decided what aspects of Carnarvon would be promoted to the tourism delegates during the visit. Local tackle shop owner Scott Clark is in the same boat as Jo Bumback after Cyclone Narelle cut off his shop from fishing tourists.
9: It was quite severe. Obviously, people can't get to town, so can't sell anything. You've got your tourists that come through just to sightsee, go to Exmouth, dive with the whale sharks, see the One Mile Jetty, which unfortunately isn't here anymore, the Space Museum. Those sorts of things do bring people in, but fishing is definitely a big part of what we do here.
6: He says he tried to get involved with the local side of the conference planning, but had to stop because he had no staff who could replace him.
9: We were in part of the community meeting to start with, but definitely get tied up in the shop far too much to be able to get too involved.
6: Scott Clark says he wishes there was more support for locals to have a say in what experiences were going to be promoted to the delegates.
9: It was a bit of a, this is happening, and I didn't have much information myself, so had to go away and find a bit of that out. Obviously, if I could attend meetings, I had more time, I'd learn more. So it's a bit of a catch-22.
6: Stephanie Lecker says the Shire tried to make the working groups accessible to everyone, but she understood it was difficult for some small businesses, especially since the cyclones.
8: And I also know that a lot of the businesses are actually working. Some of the local cafes have got catering commitments for the conference, so they will be benefiting overall as well.
6: But she says there will be an opportunity for the public to purchase tickets to a networking event with the visiting delegates. She hopes struggling local businesses could at least attend this aspect of the conference. However, Jo Bumback does not think this is enough and says there has been no interest from the Shire to include and support small businesses like hers.
7: I'm third generation. I love Carnarvon. I promote Carnarvon 365 days of the year and have done for 26 years. I just don't see what 3 days with 200 delegates is going to actually do for our little town.
5: Rachel Hagen with that story from Carnarvon in Western Australia.
10: ABC Australia Wide.
5: It's not every day a billboard makes waves on a busy road, but 4 cartoon crocodiles rowing are making a splash on a busy stretch of road. The billboard gained attention when it was first displayed at Rockhampton in St.

0: Central Queensland won debate around the city hosting rowing at the 2032 Olympics reached fever pitch. But as Katrina Bevan reports, who put it there and why has remained a bit of a mystery until now.
1: Okay, I'm driving up here to have a look at this billboard. There it is. Let's get out and get a closer look.
2: Well, we have four crocodiles rowing a rowboat in the Fitzroy. Yeah, it's designed to catch people's eye and they're very good rowers.
3: This billboard has garnered a fair bit of community chatter on social media, in local government meetings, and not to mention newspaper gossip columns.
4: I think it's great. I think it's a great advertisement for Rocky and rowing. Very funny.
5: I think it's a good, fun, spirited thing, and yeah, if we can help represent that, then we will. Yeah.
6: I think it is fantastic publicity, and what a way to advertise a potential opportunity for locals here for the upcoming Olympics. I say bring it.
3: At first, the muscled-looking crocodiles were pictured next to the words "Push off Penrith." Now the ad says Rockhampton, with the word "can" highlighted. But underneath these flashing LED lights, there's no council-funded campaign or political tennis match, as some might think, but rather a grassroots advertisement from two passionate locals keen to see their city shine.
2: It's been quite fun, actually, having people ring you and say, who's putting it up? What's the thing behind it? But it's just a couple of local people wanting good things for Rockhampton, basically. The only motive we have is we want the rowing in Rockhampton. That's our motive.
3: That's Rockhampton retiree and grandfather Peter McGregor. He owns the billboard and decided to put the ad up last year after the state government announced the city would host flat water rowing and canoeing at the 2032 Olympic and Paralympic Games. There's been a lot of debate about whether the city is suitable for the event, as well as pushes from one Southeast Queensland council to move the event closer to Brisbane. When Peter heard Prime Minister Anthony Albanese suggest Penrith as a more suitable location on a sports podcast last year, he decided to take action, teaming up with his friend in advertising, Warren Aikett. Warren's design was inspired by all the apparent concerns around crocodiles living in the future Olympic venue.
7: Well, obviously the crocodiles have got a lot of attention, so we thought, well, why not highlight that and have a little play on it? And it's all about getting attention.
3: He also wanted to push back against the discussion around moving the event.
7: You know, there's no reason why we can't do it. You know, we should be more positive about it and not sort of think, oh, yeah, here goes, we'll miss out on this one because we're Rockhampton, that's Sydney, that's Moreton, that's Brisbane. You know, it's like, no, you know, we can do it and not sort of just lay down and let someone else take it away from us.
3: But he concedes he did use AI in the design.
7: It was a bit hard to get the crocodiles sitting in a rowing boat. Yeah, we did try, but they wouldn't obey the orders.
3: Rockhampton Mayor Tony Williams says in an initial meeting about the Olympic rowing, stakeholders and politicians wrongly thanked the council for the billboard.
8: And I said, well, it wasn't council, and everyone looked around the table to see who actually sponsored that sign to go up there, and we were all scratching our heads, and we end up finding out that it was a private individual that done that. So that leads to the community sentiment around Rockhampton and being proud to host the rowing right here in central Queensland. It's a light-hearted, really humorous look at the situation.
3: So why has it won over local politicians and the community alike? Graham Hughes, business and consumer expert from Griffith University, says it's because the billboard doesn't come across as a polished government ad.
9: Well, I think the secret sauce here is that larrikin factor. Australian consumers, particularly in regional areas, have a very high rubbish detector. We can smell corporate PR stunts a mile away. And I think that it works because it doesn't smell like a boardroom. It smells more like a local conversation.
3: So where to next? Well, despite the debate and questions around suitability, the state government is holding firm. Deputy Premier Jared Blay has even declared the rowing will be held in Rockhampton or not at all. Though World Rowing is yet to officially sign off on the venue's suitability, it's backed the region, along with the International Canoe Federation. Two preferred field of play options are being looked at by the Games Independent Infrastructure and Coordination Authority ahead of independent technical analysis to come. The river will also need significant work to prepare for the event. And as for Peter, he'll continue his campaign to promote the region, but no word on if that includes any more billboards.
2: It's a good region. We have a good river.

0: I think they can make the facilities to suit the rowing event in Rockhampton, so let's do it.
1: Rockhampton grandfather and retiree Peter McGregor, ending that story from our reporter Katrina Bevan. And that is Australia-wide for today. It's been lovely to have your company. I'm Sinead Mangan. Cheerio.

0: ABC News. Good evening, I'm Michael Bausch. A man has died in a work-related accident on a property in the Gympie region. It's understood he was trapped under a crane that fell from a trailer on Panorama Drive at the Dawn at about 11:30 this morning. Workplace Health and Safety is investigating. Queensland Police will prepare a report for the coroner. A teenage boy remains in hospital after a weekend stabbing in Ipswich, west of Brisbane. Emma Johnson reports.
1: Emergency services were called to a disturbance at a home on Cascade Street in Raceview at about 4:30 yesterday afternoon. Police allege a 50-year-old man stabbed a 40-year-old woman and a 15-year-old boy, then started a fire at the property. The boy was taken to the Queensland Children's Hospital with life-threatening injuries and remains in a stable condition. The woman was taken to the Mater Hospital in a stable condition. Officers arrested the suspect at the scene and have since charged him with two counts of attempted murder and one of arson as domestic violence offences.
0: Planned parole reforms in Queensland could extend the prison time of convicted wife killer Jared Baden-Clay and other serious offenders. Under the changes, the definition of a restricted prisoner, which currently only applies in extreme cases, will be broadened to include anyone given a life sentence. It means they'll also face 10-year parole blocks. In addition, victims will be given a greater say in the parole process. Vanessa Fowler heads a foundation for her late sister, Alison Baden-Clay, and has welcomed the proposal.
2: What is the value of a life? And for us, we believe that 15 years doesn't qualify as a life sentence. 15 years for a life taken is very inadequate.
0: Australia's top spy chief has fronted the Anti-Semitism Royal Commission to defend moving resources away from counter-terrorism before the Bondi Beach attack. Here's Gavin Coote.
3: ASIO Director General of Security Mike Burgess faced questions over why the national terrorism alert level was lowered from probable to possible in November 2022. He's told Council Assisting Richard Lancaster the risk of jihadist terror had declined with the fall of the Islamic State Caliphate, and ASIO pivoted to combating the threat of foreign interference.
4: At no time do I believe we had any serious inquiries that was left uninquired or investigated.
5: In terms of counter-terrorism.
4: In terms of counter-terrorism.
3: The terror threat level was raised again in August 2024.
0: The victim of a fatal weekend shark attack in far north Queensland has been identified as 39-year-old Michael Jens. It happened yesterday while he was spearfishing from a private boat at Kennedy Shoal, 160 kilometres south of Cairns. He was pulled from the water with a serious head wound but couldn't be saved. It's unclear what species of shark was involved. The Department of Environment and Science is investigating. Andrew Abdo is quitting as the NRL's chief executive after 6 years in the job. He'll finish up in mid-July to join Tennis Australia. ARL chairman Peter Vlandis will fill in until a permanent replacement is found and was full of praise for his colleague.
6: Andrew has been the ultimate professional. He has been loyal. He has been hardworking. He has been every adjective I can think. I can't think of a better CEO. The rapid growth of the game in the last 6 years has been extraordinary. We've got more viewers, more revenue, more assets, more everything.
0: The 2025 Australian of the Year, Neil Danaher, has died aged 65. The ex-champion AFL player and coach had been battling motor neuron disease for more than a decade. He turned his personal struggle into a tireless campaign to find a cure, raising more than $115 million for medical research and support. Fight MND Chief Executive Matt Tilley says Danaher was resolute right till the end.
7: Every day we deal with the fact that MND is a disease that once diagnosed, the one certainty is that you will die. But today we take like incredible inspiration from Neil, who really just wanted to take it right up to that certainty.
0: To the weather for Queensland, scattered showers tomorrow for the southern interior, the central interior, the southeast and the east coast. Mostly fine elsewhere, some patchy morning fog between Billawilla and Cooktown. Brisbane and the Sunshine Coast, 18 to 24. The Gold Coast, 17 to 24. And at Ipswich, 14 to 25. A few showers about the southeast on Wednesday and Thursday. Mostly fine for Friday. 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
13: Yes, welcome to the second half of NRL Monday. I'm Andrew Moore, joined in a moment by Luke Lewis. The big story today, as we just heard in the news, Andrew Abdo resigning as NRL Chief Executive. That means Peter Vallandis will be taking over that role for the time being, as well as being Commissioned Chair of the ARL. How is it all going to work?
6: Andrew will be here till the 15th of July. After that, yes, I will be taking on executive duties until a replacement is found. I've taken 4 months long service leave from my current role at Racing New South Wales to take this on. It's in a very important time for rugby league. We've got the biggest deal we'll ever do in the broadcast deal. So Andrew normally works 18 hours a day. So until the 15th of July, it'll be 20 hours a day. Because it is an important deal, and Andrew's integral to where we're going to be with it.
13: 20 hours a day, that seems like a lot of hours. Andrew Abdo will be off to run Tennis Australia in Melbourne, an extremely highly sought-after job. Applicants came from right around the world, but it sounds like he has a lot of hard work left before he goes. Mitch Moses may be in doubt for Origin 1 on Wednesday night because of a hamstring injury. Matt Burton has been called into the squad. Now, joining me in the studio is someone who very proudly put on the sky blue jersey of New South Wales 17 times in State of Origin. He also played 16 tests for Australia. He won 2 premierships in 2003 with Penrith and in 2016 with Cronulla Sutherland. And my co-commentator, which I think he puts above all those other achievements on ABC Sport since 2019. Welcome, Louis. Good to see you. How are you going?
14: Yeah, it feels like it's been a whole hour since I haven't seen you, Andrew. So it's great to be here.
13: It has been like that. And we're going to see each other again on Wednesday.
14: And then Friday.
13: And
14: Saturday, Sunday.
13: Saturday and Sunday. How good.
14: And I know I'm going to come over on Monday and visit you again.
13: Will you?
14: Yeah.
13: Even if you're not on the show?
14: Absolutely.
13: Just come in, we'll go and have a feed. That sounds good. The news of Andrew Abdo today, did that surprise you like it did a lot of us?
14: It did. I didn't see it coming. I didn't hear any talk about it. No. So I was very surprised. But how can you not put your hand up and say, yeah, you're going to leave when you go into a sport like Tennis Australia? It's quite amazing. And then you hear about, obviously, all the candidates that went for it, and he's the one who got it. So well done to Andrew Abdo. And he's done a great job of our game.
13: Yes.
14: He's done an amazing job. But I think Peter Vallandis is the next key for us. And as long as we don't lose him, I think we're still in good hands.
13: Well, he's now taking over that role, along with his current role, hiatus from racing for 4 months. And so, look, he's going to be there for the rest of the season, at the very least. And it seems clear that the main priority now is getting this broadcast deal done, and he wants that done before Andrew Abdo leaves in 6 weeks' time. So that could be historic.
14: That's what I was going to say. That the weirdest thing is the timing of when he's leaving. Mm. You think about everything that's going on at the moment. You'd think you got the World Cup, you got the negotiation of the new deal coming up. There's a heap going on, and decide to leave now, which is a tough one to swallow. But in saying that,
13: I think it's more the timing of the vacancy at Tennis Australia.
14: Yeah, and you have to take it. If that's a job that you've dreamed of, and it seems like a dream job, you've got to have a crack at it, and you got it, so you got to go.
13: When you look at the path that Craig Tiley, who had that role at Tennis Australia, has taken, he was CEO of the organisation, plus running the Australian Open. I think Andrew Abdo's job is only Tennis Australia. I want to say only, but it's a huge job. But Craig Tiley left that role because he's been signed to run US Tennis.
14: Yeah, right, there you go.
13: It's quite the stepping stone. It's more than a stepping stone, but it can be that as well. He's going to be a busy man, Peter Vallandis. How different is it? It seems to me that for the first time in ages, and I'm talking about the last, maybe since COVID, that the AFL's been chasing its tail a bit. To me, AFL had always been much

0: better run than rugby league. And I say that as a huge fan of what John Quayle in particular and also Ken Arthurson did to reinvigorate the game in the 80s and 90s with the Tina Turner campaign and the in 1995 when they brought in a whole group of new teams like the Cowboys and the Warriors. But it seems to me that rugby league's never been stronger in terms of its national importance, even ahead of AFL. AFL seemed to be on the back foot a little bit. I've not seen that before.
1: Yeah, I haven't seen it before, but it's great to have that sort of influence. But I'm a big believer on the leaders that we've got in the NRL at the moment. And again, it leans down to Andrew Abdo and Peter Vlahos. I think they've done a great job. But I reckon it all started from COVID. That's when it all started. And when the COVID was gone and then you've seen the AFL stand down and Peter Vlahos stood up and said, no, we're playing, that's when it all changed for me. That's when
0: and they were getting hammered by everybody.
1: They were getting hammered. Yeah. Yep. And I remember they saying, no, you're not going to be able to do it. Yeah, we are. Peter Vlahos said, we are going to be able to do it. And I thought the way that he handled that, including Andrew Abdo, that's when AFL went below the NRL. And that's where I reckon the NRL have slowly taken off, just because we've had great leaders and people who are willing to do certain things that require a lot of hard work.
0: Yeah, and remember the whole group that Wayne Pearce headed, and they came up with the start date, I think May 23, whatever it was. Absolute toss-up. Absolute toss-up.
1: They just made it up, but they still got
0: there. They made it up, but that gave them that focus. And Peter Vlahos was like, and Andrew Abdo the same, if you don't believe in it, go. Yeah. We're getting back on deck before anyone else.
1: But I love that too, because I'm a big believer on goal setting. And if you have a time and a date set on it, well, you've got to get there for that time and date. And if you don't have it, everything just, it doesn't matter. We haven't got a date yet. It doesn't matter. It just keeps getting pushed back. So you're genius.
0: State of Origin, the men's series starts on Wednesday night. We'll be on air from 7 p.m. I know how much you love it, Louis. Does it ever grow old for you, Origin?
1: No, not at all. It's been the best sport I've ever watched, rugby league in general, but State of Origin, still remember being a kid running home, and it stands out to me like yesterday. And I actually had someone ask me yesterday, what are you looking forward to this Origin series? I said, I feel like we're going to have a brilliant Origin series. I think there's something brewing. I've got a good feeling about it. Even though there's another little toss now, you've got, that's thrown a spanner in the works with Mitch Moses, but I still believe that we can actually get this. I think we can go 3-0.
0: Wow.
1: Yeah, I'm so bored on the Blues this year. I like the way they look. I love
0: their side.
1: That'll
0: be the first time since 2000.
1: It hasn't been done for a long time. The girls are going for it as well.
0: Yep.
1: I think it's going to be all about New South Wales 2026, and that's what I'm feeling. And that's
0: feel this last year?
1: I didn't, no.
0: Didn't you?
1: No, I didn't feel it. I didn't feel it even when we said, Queensland was the worst team we've ever picked. I didn't feel it then either.
0: Do you know what? I've confused myself. You did feel it when Michael Maguire took over.
1: When Michael Maguire took over, I felt like there was a whole shift in New South Wales.
0: Yep.
1: And that was all about bringing back the old boys, the feeling of State of Origin, what it meant to you again. It was great. I've still got that feeling. I was there on Monday night, seeing the boys. I just feel like they're a really good football side. And I feel like they're all playing really good football at the moment. I look at Queensland, I think they're a great side as well, but I don't feel like they're playing their best footy. But Origin does bring the best out in you.
0: I was going to say, Lou, and look, you've played. I've just watched. I've been lucky to call a heap of them. But to me, I look at these teams, I said this earlier, and I think New South Wales has the better team that's been selected. But I'm not sure how much that matters.
1: It doesn't. What's
0: the difference? Because it's not just the names that are on the back of jerseys. It's more than that. What is it?
1: It's moments. We all talk about moments in Origin, but for me, it's about the story. It's about what it means to you as a person. So everyone thinks when you go in is, everyone goes, is Laurie Daly a good coach? Well, it doesn't matter if he's a good coach or not. He knows Origin. He understands Origin. It's about how you paint the picture of State of Origin. Now, for me, I remember my first time I went into Origin, Gus Gould was our coach. But every time we walked in, you'd get on the bus as a blue jersey, you'd touch it. You know, you'd put your hand on it, you'd touch it, it'd mean something to you. You get off, you had to touch it before you got off the bus.
0: I love that.
1: But then when you go into a video room, it wasn't about watching us on how to get better or how to play as a team. Everything was about Origin moments. And they would show videos of someone doing extra work when it wasn't their job to do it. Mm. Running from the other side of the field to make a tackle because someone missed a tackle. Diving on a ball where there's people everywhere or there's boots and there's knees and just putting your head where you don't want to put it, but you've got to do it for your team. They're little things like that. And for me, he built the story of Origin from day one to Wednesday night. And then come Wednesday night, all you wanted to do was wear that blue jersey, bleed for the blue jersey, the name on your back and the people that are in the crowd. And for me, that was State of Origin. That's what it means. And it wasn't about – I didn't learn anything more in Origin except for the players of how to be professional and what it took to be a representative football player. But it learnt I learned a lot about what Origin was about, and that for me is the key. So if Laurie Daly can get that right and that message right to all the players in that Blues camp, I think we're all right.
0: Did you hate the Queensland jersey?
1: I'm different, right? I wouldn't say the word hate. I had a lot of great mates that I got along with really well in the Queensland jersey. But when I took that field, I hated it. When I watched State of Origin, I hated it. But when the game was over, I didn't. It was weird. It was like, I want to be a Blue. I want to win. I want to be one of those guys who can walk around and you know, see the looks on kids' faces that I did them proud on Wednesday night, and they're proud to be a New South Wales rugby league fan or player in the future. But when the game was done, it was done. But I've always been like with any sport.
0: Yeah.
1: So,
0: well, again, I've mentioned this before. You surprised the heck out of me after you retired, and you were on the phone regularly or texting with Will Chambers,
1: yeah,
0: who was such a rival when he was with the Melbourne Storm. I honestly thought you guys hated each other.
1: Yeah, well, that's what it's like on the footy field. That's why the best slogan in the world when it comes to State of Origin is mate for your mate, state for your state. When you get on the field, you are playing against your mate, but on the field at the time, you hate them. You literally hate them. They've got the maroon jersey on, you've got the blue jersey on. But as soon as that whistle's gone and it's finished and the game's done and dusted, you don't talk during the Origin series. But when the series is finished, everyone's back to normal. You talk, no one brings it up. You go into kangaroo tours or camps, no one really talks about it, but you can sort of feel the tension early, and then all of a sudden everyone comes back together and it's normal. Mm. But that's how strong and passionate our game is for all the players.
0: Can't wait. 8:05 kickoff Wednesday night will be on air from 7 p.m. Just before we move on, Mitch Moses injured his hamstring. Maybe it's just precautionary. We won't know until he has scans tomorrow. Matt Burton in the squad, I assume it means Ethan Strange would get the opportunity to start if the worst case happens for Mitch Moses. How worried are you about that from a Blues perspective?
1: I'm not worried. I wasn't worried in the first place. I actually had Ethan Strange in my side. Mitch Moses, for me, hasn't been running the ball a lot. And this is probably half the reason why we're not seeing. He might have had a bit of a tweaked hammy there for a little bit, and now the training load has put a little bit more onto it and it's actually done something to it. I think he adds a lot of value to the New South Wales side. If we let Nathan Cleary control the game, which that's his job, he's great at controlling games and executing plans or whatever's got to be done. He's got a great kicking game. Ethan Strange's running game for me can tear that Queensland side apart. If he just is focusing on running and using his strength and his footwork, I think he could be so dangerous for New South Wales.
0: On the text line, 0467 920 222. Good evening, Andrew and Louis. Andrew Abdo and Peter Volandis have a very high level of workhorse ability, that's for sure. What a great get for Tennis Australia. Thank you, Sean. Andrew, didn't the NRL change from not-for-profit in 2020 to focusing on asset creation and profit after COVID-19? Mike in Mackay, no, they were never not-for-profit. They were always a business that tried to make money. They just weren't very good at it. And now they're really good at it. And Mike adds valet Neil Danaher. I know this is a rugby league show, but Neil Danaher's passing today crisscrosses any sport, any walk of life. He's fought against motor neurone disease for 13 years. He's done more than anyone in this country to raise money and awareness about motor neurone disease. And as I mentioned on the drive show in Sydney earlier with Tom, every time the big freeze came about, every time, which is 2 weeks from today, it'll be on the King's birthday weekend Monday. I can't imagine how emotional those scenes will be this year. But the Blue Beanie, Ian Cohen, our colleague down in Melbourne, that was part of his gig with his company, and I was lucky enough to get a few of those big freeze blue beanies to support motor neurone disease. He and his family reached out to Jai Arrow last week, Louis, after that horrible, horrible diagnosis came down to the South Sydney Star, and just an amazing family. And Neil Danaher, to hear him speak up until the last couple of years where his speech became too bad, was the most positive, incredible, inspirational person ever. And to hear him, there was a video out there maybe 5 or 6 years ago now where he went to address the Melbourne Demons in a dressing room and spoke to them in such a way that, again, you'd have tears coming out of your eyes, but you'd be ready to run through walls. It'd be like playing an Origin game. And he knew what his fate was, but he wouldn't accept it. He knew it, but he didn't accept it. And it's just incredible human being by all reports, and I don't know him at all, but every time I see or heard Neil and his family speak, you felt ridiculously sad, but B, you felt, wow, this is an incredible family.
1: But even just to have that, for 13 years and still be able to have passion and purpose behind what you're going through and be able to share that and move on, that blows my mind in its own.
0: Yeah.
1: But you know what scares me the most?

0: I'm hearing so much about it now.
1: Yeah.
0: It's everywhere. I'm here, and there's so many people that are affected by it. Absolutely mind blowing on what's going on out there at the moment. But you know, great human being, like you said, and I didn't know him. I never got to meet him, but every person who's ever spoke about him, there's people I heard today speaking about how good he was and how instrumental he was to certain people around them. And I think Jai Arrow is going to be the person who carries that torch to go on and continue to do what Neil done.
1: And just hoping and hoping and hoping that the money raised will eventually lead to some sort of cure. I mean, we can, like yesterday in Townsville Stadium, they raised $50,000.
0: That's just amazing. But the rugby league community,
1: I understand.
0: You never expect anything different. It's quite mind-blowing, but that is huge.
1: Unreal.
0: What did they do?
1: They just basically were asking for donations for motor neurone disease research, and in a one-game crowd with 50, not 000. Much warning, 50,000 wow. was raised. 0467 920 222. Manly Warringah's resurgence is one of the biggest stories of the NRL season. They're into the top four after winning yet again for new coach Kieran Foran. And the question is, are they in the top four to stay? A much tougher than anticipated 12-10 win over Gold Coast at Brookvale Oval on Saturday night. But as halfback Jamal Fogarty told us yesterday, winning ugly is a great skill to have. And Kieran Foran is getting the best out of everyone. How good is Clayton Faulalor at fullback? A man of the match performance against the Titans. Tom Trbojevic still to come back. Talatau Kola to come back into the team after Origin. Some very pleasant selection headaches looming for Kieran. And no doubt he'll be signed long term by the Seagulls. It's a matter of time, and also how much time Kieran wants to sign for, because at this moment he can pretty much write his own contract. Is there a bigger surprise than this Manly turnaround this year? Remember, the team's first three games of the season were at Brookvale, and three losses, 29-28 to Canberra, 36-16 by Newcastle, 33-16 by the Roosters. Anthony Seibold was canned. Kieran Foran seemed a stunning appointment, having just retired from playing. But just one loss since he took over, by 2 points to top of the table Penrith, and that from round five to now. Just outstanding. And they could keep getting better. One of my favourite chats we've had all year on our footy show, Louis, was with Jamal Fogarty yesterday, and he came on at a time we were talking about coaching, and Connor Watson mentioned, I think it was ignited by a listener texting about the role of assistant coaches, and he was talking about videos, and you went on to say how boring videos were and you'd nearly be falling asleep, and the best coaches kept it pretty direct and kept you focused. Jamal Fogarty spoke about what Kieran Foran does. What did you learn about that, and what impressed you from what Jamal said?
0: Well, it reminded me of everything that I loved about rugby league. So when I had my best seasons were always about having how much fun you were having at training. And you hear about Jamal talk yesterday, and it sounds like they rock up and they have fun, but they're doing the hard work. But the other thing is, I remember playing one season, all we did was skill games. Everything we did for fitness was skills games. So every time you played or you rocked up on a fitness day, you had the ball in hand, you were communicating with people next to you, you were competing on every play. That's what they're doing. And I used to love rocking up on Tuesday mornings knowing exactly what was happening. Our video sessions went no longer than 10 minutes. My concentration levels, Andrew, were about 8 minutes maximum for the whole day.
1: I don't think we've ever seen 8 minutes.
0: But that's what I got out of it yesterday. It felt like every play there is can't wait to get to training on Monday after they've played. Usually that's very hard to get out of players, because you go in and you do video, then you do review, then you've got all – the day just seemed to drag on.
1: Footy players want to be active.
0: They want to be active.
1: Yeah.
0: I reckon Kieran's gone in and said, well, as a football player, this is what I like to do. This is what I'm going to implement. And every other player that's playing at Manly feel the exact same way. And there's no weird crazy spell that he's put on him. It's just that he's brought the enjoyment of the game back for all the players, and they're doing it with a smile on their face. They're loving competing, and that's the key.
1: Every time you speak to or hear a Manly player speak, it's the exact same tone. All right, now, one thing you like to do at 23 and a half past seven is buy and sell.
0: Yep.
1: You're a noun for it, so let's find out what you're doing tonight.
2: Are you buying or selling?
1: Righto, Louis, five issues to hit you with. Let's find out if you're buying or selling. The Bulldogs break a five-game losing streak against Melbourne. Jacob Carras had a great game, and he should move permanently to fullback ahead of Connor Tracy. Are you buying or selling that?
0: No, I'm selling it. I don't think that will happen. I probably wouldn't put him back there fullback full-time just yet. I'd throw him back there for games here and there to continue to learn, have a good off-season with him, and then try him at fullback.
1: Manly Warringah is in the top four to stay.

0: ooey. Buying
1: that, yep. Here, watching Kieran Foran and what he's doing, the way the players are playing for each other, the smiles on their face. Listen to Jamal Fogarty yesterday. I think they're staying, and I think they're pushing really hard for a grand final spot.
0: Yeah, you reckon they could be that good?
1: They're a class side, and I think they're getting better and better weekly.
0: It's amazing, isn't it? We were there for a couple of those games.
1: They looked horrible.
0: Horrible.
1: Horrible.
0: It's unreal. All right. New South Wales, Louis, must win at home on Wednesday to have any realistic chance of winning this year's series. Are you buying or selling that?
1: I'll buy that because I think it's very important to win game one. At home, you have to win as well. It just gives Queensland too much of a massive head start if they do win here in New South Wales. But I'm buying.
0: You're buying.
1: Yeah, I'm buying. Yeah, so I'm buying that one. And
0: That they will win, have to win.
1: They will win. They'll win game two and three.
0: Okay. Now, next Sunday night's top of the table clash between Penrith and the Warriors. We're calling that one from 6:15. Loses its gloss because Ivan Cleary will rest State of Origin players. And no, I don't know that he will or not. But are you buying or selling that idea?
1: I'm going to buy that idea because I'm going on pass. What he's done in the past, and I think he will rest his players because I know he's sitting at the top of the competition. They're playing great football. They've got a pretty good run. They've got so much football in front of them. I think he won't rest all of them, but he'll rest a few of them, and I reckon he'll be very smart and strategic about how he does it.
0: Yeah, best predictor of future behaviour is past behaviour, isn't
1: correct
0: it? All right, and finally, another Manly thing. Are you buying or selling Kieran Foran as coach of the year?
1: Yes, 1,000%. That's a buy for me. So, yeah, at the moment, it has to. How do you come into a side who was so bad and then all of a sudden become so good, sitting in the top four, and like I said, I think they're pushing for a grand final spot at the end of the year. You'd have to go down as coach of the year.
0: All right. Well, I'm glad you got a big fat wallet because you're buying fire here.
1: Yeah, I've got a salary cap, though.
0: Well, it doesn't sound like you care about it too much. On the text line, good evening, Andrew and Louis. On ABC Sydney Today with Thomas, they spoke with a motor neurone disease expert that suggested there is a link with motor neurone disease and agriculture from John. Read a post on Facebook suggesting Jive for July, whereby the sponsor donated $1,000 for each try to motor neurone disease. That's a great idea, Scotty. I heard about that on the weekend as well. 0467 920 222 on the text line. NRL Monday with Andrew Moore and Luke Lewis. Now, every Monday, Ralph Tucker, our producer, who also produces our rugby league coverage, comes up with the director's cut. It's his personal favourite thing that happened on the weekend's broadcast. He doesn't tell me what it is. You don't know what it is, do you?
1: No, no idea. I can't even find out what the first thought is. How am I going to find the director's cut?
0: Let's find out together.
2: The director's cut.
0: Oh, is this our man, Christopher? Hello, Christopher.
3: Hello, boys. How's it going?
0: Going all right, mate. Your voice is getting deeper every time.
4: It's been a while.
0: What's happening?
3: No, nothing too much. Just like swatting the flies away from my food.
0: How'd you spend your Sunday? I'll swap the flies from your food. Can I ask you this follow-up question, please, Christopher? What the heck are you eating that's attracting so much attention from flies?
3: I'm eating some Maccas because I just got some Maccas about 15 minutes ago, and I've been just sitting in the shed eating them, and these flies are buzzing around my head.
0: Oh, they love their fast food. Mount Isa flies. It was great to hear from Christopher yesterday. Yeah, good call, Ralphie. And the look on Connor Watson's face, because Christopher, as a really cute 10-year-old, started doing stuff with us, and we gave him a weekly segment. He's been through a hell of a lot in his life, Christopher. Legally blind, he's had 2 open-heart surgeries, moved from Mount Isa, New Zealand, back to Mount Isa. He's now concentrating on his studies in year 11 in school. But he sounded like he was 45 yesterday. It was incredible.
1: No, I remember the
0: Louis.
1: No, I just remember the conversations we used to have with him every Sunday.
0: Yeah.
1: Christopher's Corner, and, he's changed so much. When I heard his voice, I didn't pick it at first. And then I seen you go, is that Christopher, the real Christopher?
0: Christopher.
1: Yeah, and then he did the Queenslander at the end, and it still sounded very deep as well. So.
0: Oh, he's deeper than Billy.
1: Yeah, but, it's good to hear his voice. He's doing a, but I don't know about the fly thing. It was a bit crazy.
0: A lot of things happen. There's always a few distractions when it comes to Christopher. All right, this hour has absolutely whizzed by, Louis. We're done. You came all this way for that.
1: Yeah, thank you. It's great to see you anyway, mate.
0: Great to see you too. But I'll see you on Wednesday.
1: Can't wait.
0: We'll be on air from 7 p.m. with John Gibbs and Queenslander Matthew Elliott. State of Origin 1 for the men's series. Thursday night, Robina Stadium from 7. Game 3 of the women's series with Quentin Hull, Karina Brown and Zane Bojack. Thank you to our producer, Ralph Tucker, to Tommy behind the panel over there, and to Jared Ryan from our social department. I'm Andrew Moore. Thank you for listening. Evenings next and Night Live right here on ABC Radio.
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9: And welcome to Monday night's Smart Casual, the quiz. Coming up, and our first question tonight, if you want to get on the phone and score one of the first positions we have for the quiz tonight. It was on this day in 1965 that heavyweight boxing champion Muhammad Ali had a first round knockout win, resulting in that fierce photo of Ali standing over his opponent who's lying on the canvas. Who was his opponent? Who was Muhammad Ali's opponent in that fabulous photo from 1965? If you know, give us a call, 1300 222 612, to play the quiz tonight. After 8 o'clock, the wonderful Rolly Sussex will be in, the Lord of Language, Professor Rolly, taking your calls tonight. It's a free-for-all night, which means that you ask the questions, Rolly answers it. We don't have a theme tonight. Straight over to you. Now, I do wish to know where we get particular sayings from, like get your goat. Where does that come from? Bells and whistles. Where does that come from? They're the sort of things you can ask Rolly, or anything you like, really, after 8 o'clock. So get on the phone now, play the quiz, 1300 222 612. It was this day in 1965. Heavyweight boxing champion Muhammad Ali had a first-round knockout win. And it's that fierce photo of Ali standing over his opponent with one fist sort of raised with the elbow up. Who's the opponent who's lying on the canvas? Muhammad Ali wasn't expected to win. Who was it? If you know, 1300 222 612. Okay, tonight's banger or clanger. Now, last Thursday, this was the song. Power and the Passion, Def's a banger on Thursday night. It lives to be played another day. Now, tonight's song was this artist's biggest selling hit. And that's saying something because he had loads of them. It was also the lead single for the movie The Woman in Red. The song won both a Golden Globe and an Academy Award for Best Original Song. It got to number one in Australia, but is Stevie Wonder's I Just Called to Say I Love You still a banger or now a clanger? I just

0: Indeed. Are you going to banger or are you going to clanger on Stevie Wonder's I Just Called to Say I Love You? 0467 922 612 is the text line. So you can B for banger, you can C for clanger, and maybe give you a reason why if you're feeling very strongly about it. So that's the song for tonight. I Just Called to Say I Love You. In a moment, Smart Casual.
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2: Welcome to Smart Casual, the quiz that tests your smarts in a casual way. 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
3: Ah, yes. Smart Casual. We keep it smart, but we keep it casual. And basically, we're going to get through as many questions as we can until 8 o'clock tonight. Now, the first person through gets a Smart Casual Limited Edition fridge magnet, as does the person who is last standing for the quiz tonight. They also score the fridge magnet, and we usually have a mystery prize somewhere during the quiz. It's a mystery because, well, at this point, we don't know what we're sending you. So let's hit the phones and start off with our fridge magnet winner tonight, Trevor at Cairns. Hello.
4: Hey, Kelly, how you doing?
3: Good. Did you have a good weekend?
4: Yes, I did. I've just got home from work, actually.
3: Oh, well, there we go. That's a good day then when it's over with.
4: Absolutely.
3: Yeah, obviously not a Lions fan there, Trevor.
4: No.
3: It still hurts, Trevor. It still hurts. I was there Sunday and I'm sitting there and sort of like half working, half, you know, just getting a few things ready for the week and half kind of watching the game. And I thought, oh, no, they'll be all right after halftime. You know, it's only 6 points down. We'll be right. And then the Giants came out and it was like, what's happening? I felt like, you know,
4: I'm a Swan supporter, so.
3: Oh, okay. Well, you're having a good season. But You know that chick from Poltergeist, the daughter who runs out at some stage and just screams, "What's happening?"
4: Yes,
3: that's who I was. It's a wonder the neighbours didn't call the police.
4: Oh, the old lady with the glasses.
3: Yeah, that's what. And it was just one goal after another. I thought they must be exhausted at this stage. Surely, how can one team kick 14 goals in a quarter? Anyhow, they did.
4: I don't know.
3: It was ugly, to say the least.
4: Oh, well, I was quite pleased that they got rolled, so it was all good.
3: Yeah. Oh, what? Trevor? Don't be like that. Wow. So who's your NRL team? How are they doing?
4: They rolled us the two grand finals ago.
3: Oh, okay. So wait a minute. I'm trying to remember. So were the Swannies or the Swans. Of course, yes. We did too.
4: Oh yeah, we weren't even in the game. They played really well.
3: Yes, well, we seem to be able to play finals. It's actually during the season at the moment that seems to be tripping us up.
4: Yeah, absolutely. There's still a long way to go. So,
3: well, that's true. That's true. I feel like they could all do with a week off. Like we should just go, you know what? We're not playing this week, and you just take the 4 points, and we'll see how we go.
4: I don't think that will work. They get paid very good money.
3: They really do, indeed.
4: Yes.
3: For kicking a ball around. We should all be so lucky.
4: Yep. Good on them.
3: All right, Trevor, let's get to your first question. On this day, it's 1965, and heavyweight, the man who went on to be heavyweight boxing champion, Muhammad Ali, had a first-round knockout win, resulting in that fierce photo of Ali standing over his opponent who's lying on the canvas.
4: I've seen that poster.
3: It's cool, isn't it?
4: Yeah, very cool.
3: Great photo.
4: Yeah.
3: So who was lying on the canvas?
4: Was it Sonny Liston?
3: Sonny Liston. Oh, indeed. Was it Sonny? Yeah. I love this song.
4: I remember this song too.
3: Yeah, Johnny Wakelin. And sings like a bee. My dad used to love that song. Indeed, it was indeed the Sonny Liston. Well done. Okay, another on this day. A lot happened on this day. Sometimes you go through the sort of the what happened on this day and it's a bit of a, you know, crickets, it's nothing. It's,
4: yeah.
3: And celebrity birthdays. Like,
4: I'm trying to think now that you said on this day, like, I'm going back.
3: Yeah. What did happen? It was on this day in 2005 that one of Australia's great TV hosts died. He was known as the King, famous for having his own Tonight Show and scoring a record 6 gold Logies. Who was it?
4: Was it Graham Kennedy?
3: It was indeed Graham Kennedy. Well done. Who got taken off air for

0: sense of humour, but, you know, he was there to deliver the news, and Graham would constantly be trying to make him laugh. It was very funny to watch. All right, question three, still on Graham, kind of. Graham Kennedy's greatest comedy collaboration was with another of Australia's best radio and TV talents. He hosted Good Morning Australia for many years and was considered the best ever host of the Logies. Who was that?
1: Was it Bert Newton?
0: It was indeed Bert Newton. Oh, you're just killing it tonight. Doing very well, Trev.
1: I'm just lucky. I'm winging it.
0: I don't know. I think you know your stuff. All right, here we go. Another on this day. Which actor, famous for his role as Gandalf the Grey in the Lord of the Rings films, was born on this day in 1939?
1: Ian McKellen?
0: It is Ian McKellen. What? My God, you shall not pass.
1: I don't know how I got that one.
0: Yeah, you did well. You've pulled that out. Well done.
1: Yep.
0: All right, we're up to question five. Which song includes the lyrics, "Relax, said the night man, we're programmed to receive. You can check out any time you like, but you can never leave."
1: Hotel California.
0: And it is.

0: Indeed. We call the ABC Hotel California. You can leave, but you usually end up coming back. So you can check out any time, but you can never really leave. So, okay, Hotel California, it is. Well done on that one. And little brother Trucker makes the point that it wasn't Muhammad Ali when that photo was taken. He was still Cassius Clay. Point well made.
1: Ah, good point.
0: Point well made, little brother Trucker.
1: Yes.
0: I should have had that in the clues. Question six. You are burning through these tonight.
1: I'm just wicking it. That's all.
0: Australia. Well, we'll
1: I'm actually
0: see.
1: Still sitting in my car. I've only just pulled up to my driveway.
0: Do you have someone waiting
1: thinking,
0: for you?
1: What are you doing in the car?
0: Yeah. See, who are you talking to? You're going to have to say Kelly. She's like, who the hell's Kelly? Oh, just this chick in Brisbane.
1: She's probably thinking, who's he talking to? Who's
0: yeah, that's right. Nothing sus, we swear.
1: Nothing sus here, just sitting in the car in the driveway with all dark lights out.
0: That's it, talking to a strange woman. It's fine. All right, question six. Trevor, Australia has over 140 species of native geckos, which are renowned for their incredible vision, chirping noises, and lack of eyelids. What do geckos use to clean their eyes?
1: Their tongue.
0: Oh, my God. Well done. Yes, they're broad tongues, the little weirdos.
1: Well, we come in Cairns, so we get a lot of geckos.
0: Oh, yes. I lived in Cairns for a couple of years. They're a good size too.
1: Yes, they are.
0: I've got three cats who all stare at the windows at night waiting for geckos.
1: Yep.
0: They don't get them because they're on the other side, but...
1: Yeah.
0: Yeah, I can see.
1: We get a few around our house.
0: Yeah. Oh, well, a few. It's Cairns.
1: Yeah.
0: By a few,
1: absolutely.
0: You mean dozens.
1: Yes.
0: Yeah. All right. Question seven. This is one the truckies listening will know very well. Which highway goes past the Parkes Radio Telescope?
1: Oh.
0: Which highway goes past the Parkes Radio Telescope? Oh, we might have got you here, Trev.
1: I think the Stuart Highway?
0: Stuart. Not the Stuart. But, Trevor, you still get the fridge magnet. Let me put you back now. You can tell your wife you're talking to two women. Let me put you back to Lauren. She'll get you
1: Thank
0: details.
1: You. Good luck, everybody.
0: Thank you, Trevor. Trevor in Cairns tonight. Oh, yes, Doug Mulray was taken off for... Australia's naughtiest videos, it was too. But Graham was taken off when he made the crow call. That might have been in the 70s when he had his show. Not sure if it was Blankety Blanks or not. Anyhow, let's go to Matt at Brighton. Hi, Matt.
2: Hi, Kelly. How are you tonight?
0: Very well indeed. I see you've been doing massive amounts of cycling for the 100-day project.
2: Yeah, I've been catching up. Been doing a couple of double rides to try and get myself back up to date.
0: All right. How's that going? How far behind are you?
2: A couple of days. I think it was day

0: 33 and 34, I think I was doing today, probably something like that.
1: Okay, you're not too bad then. That's okay.
0: Yeah, I'll just have to do just a couple more. And by the way,
1: Yep.
0: you're talking about television hosts and Graham Kennedy there. A couple of things.
1: Yes.
0: The show he got banned from, because he actually he was banned from doing live television on his variety
1: Oh,
0: show.
1: he was too. Yep.
0: And so he had to pre-record his show, and then he resigned, I think, a month later.
1: Yep.
0: Apparently, and yeah. And then on Sunday, I actually saw Rove McManus. He was doing a comedy show on Sunday night.
1: Oh, we're at the Powerhouse or one of the comedy venues around town?
0: Yeah, it was at the Powerhouse, and he was essentially telling stories about his time on Rove Live. It was very entertaining.
1: Oh gosh, well, I was going to say the stories he could tell, and he's telling them, as it turns out. Wild things would happen on those shows.
0: I know. And I just think it's a great tragedy. You know, we don't have a, like, I know there was that Sampang Tonight show, but it's just a
1: Yep.
0: shame we don't like have like a show like of that like type and value anymore. I think
1: Yeah.
0: it's a great tragedy.
1: Yeah, I think you're right. Because they're quite fun. For those of us who are up late, they're quite fun to watch.
0: I know. And I've been discovering clips of Tonight Live with Steve Vizard, for those
1: Oh.
0: old enough to remember that.
1: I went to a taping of Vizard one night, and I'm trying to remember who the artist was. Oh, Delilah, Tom Jones. Tom
0: Oh, yeah.
1: Jones was the artist. It was awesome. It was so great to watch.
0: I know. Imagine getting to see him live.
1: Yep,
0: Just
1: so much
0: fantastic.
1: charisma. And then, you know, the black pants and the black, jumper on and nice.
0: Yeah.
1: All right, question seven, Matt at Brighton. Which highway goes past the Parkes Radio Telescope?
0: I was a bit worried about this one. I actually don't know. I've got no idea.
1: Want to throw out a highway name?
0: No, I've got nothing. Sorry.
1: Got nothing? Oh, but
0: No.
1: it's always good to chat. Thanks, Matt.
0: You're welcome, Kelly. Have a great night.
1: You too, Matt at Brighton. Now, little brother trucker, you're giving me all the right answers, but you're doing it via text. You've got to ring me. 1300 222 612. Ah, and John Boy from Munroobin says when Graham Kennedy had his show and Bert Newton was his straight man, John Mangos was the news reporter. That's who it was. Constantly try to put John Mangos off. Andrew's at Bald Hills. Hi, Andrew.
2: Hello, Kelly. How are you tonight?
1: I'm very well indeed. Now, lots of people have taken the trip from Brisbane to Melbourne and vice versa, and would have travelled along this very highway, which makes its way past the dish at
2: Yes.
1: Parkes. Which highway is it?
2: Well, I'm very fortunate. I had a friend who only a couple of weeks ago went that way with his family.
1: Yep.
2: And it's the Newell Highway.
1: It is indeed the Newell Highway. I've been trying to. We've got a friend's engagement in a couple of months, and we were going to do. Craig and I, my husband and I, are going to do a driving holiday down there, and we've got an EV, and now I have to think about things that I've never had to think about before, like, am I going to make it through the Newell? So, if anyone's done the Newell in an EV, can you give me a call and tell me if it was easy or if it was tricky? 1300 222 612. I would much appreciate that. All right. I mean, it's all getting better. It's all getting better for EVs because, you know, I don't know if they're the way of the future so much as more people will have them in the future, but. Yeah, it can still be a little bit tricky knowing where they are and how long it's going to take.
2: Yep, we will see.
1: Yeah, that's it. Question eight, true or false? The Southern Cross is only seen in Australia's night skies in autumn and winter. Is
2: That's
1: that true?
2: false.
1: That is false.
2: No,
1: Talking nonsense.
2: every night you see when it's not cloudy like it is tonight, I look up and say, "Yeah, there's the Southern Cross."
1: I know, it's a beautiful
2: Glass, we'll
1: thing.
2: go have a wee.
1: Indeed. So, are you walking at the moment?
2: Yes, we are. We are listening to the frogs.
1: Oh, lovely. Does your dog do what my dog does and like hears it and just automatically the ears go and the head turns? It's like, what was that?
2: Ignores it completely.
1: Oh.
2: We just had a toad jump on him and he wondered what the heck was that.
1: See, my dog would go crazy being an old shepherd. It's like
2: Oh, you would
1: everything's
2: too.

0: Everything's hyper.
1: Yeah.
0: All right. Question 9, Andrew.
1: Yep.
0: What was the stage name of the performer born Prince Rogers Nelson? What was his stage name? Prince Rogers Nelson. Ooh, I might have got you here, Andrew.
1: You have, but I'm going to pull something out of the...
0: Go on.
1: The Netherworld.
0: Okay.
1: Pee Wee Herman?
0: Who's that?
1: Pee Wee Herman?
0: Not Pee Wee Herman.
1: Oh, well.
0: But thanks, Andrew.
1: Thanks, bye.
0: Enjoy the walk. Andrew at Bald Hills calls him while he's walking his doggy every night. Anthony's at West End. Hi, Anthony.
2: Hi.
0: All right. Oh, by the way, tonight's banger or clanger is this one from Stevie Wonder.
3: I just called to say I love you.
0: What are you thinking, Anthony? Is that a banger or a clanger for you?
2: Yeah, it's a banger.
0: It's a banger. Anthony's gone banger. And it seems you're in good company tonight so far, Anthony, with the banger or clanger. If you haven't voted yet, 0467 922 612. Anthony, what was the stage name of the performer born Prince Rogers Nelson?
2: I'd say Kenny Rogers. He probably thought Willie Nelson was gone, so Kenny Rogers.
0: That's not it, but it's the most creative answer I could have asked for. Thank you. Anthony at West End there. All right. Now, look, I can tell you that this is a bit of a trick question. What was the stage name of the performer born Prince Rogers Nelson? If you know, give me a call now. 1300 222 612. What was his name?
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0: Keep in mind, Wednesday night is State of Origin, so you'll be able to hear it on ABC Listen, or you'll be able to hear it on your ABC radio station, normal radio station, which wherever and however you listen. But if you're after me, and bless you if you are, on Origin night, I shall be around. And you can find me on digital or on ABC Listen as well. So lots of ways you can get either, depending what you want to do. You might want to go from one to the other, just stick with the Origin, which is fair and reasonable. It's a big game. Or stick with me, which is fair and reasonable, because I'll be having a lot of fun with the quiz. All righty, and we're having a lot of fun with the quiz tonight. This question, tripping people up a little. Mike, is it Marsden? Evening.
9: Evening, Kelly. How are you?
0: Excellent. I just called to say I love you, banger or clanger.
9: Clanger.
0: Clanger. Ooh, gone a clanger.
9: Controversial, I know, but yes.
0: No, it's okay. I loathe that.
9: It's worn out.
0: No, it's okay. I loathe it. I don't know how it became Stevie Wonder's best-selling song. It's just sentimental slop.
9: I think we might, back you. Tell me what you think.
0: We might be the only two people who believe that, by the way.
9: Yeah, it would be controversial. I wouldn't put it on Facebook. But yeah.
0: No, that's it. We'll get cancelled.
9: You absolutely would.
0: It's not that I don't like, I love Stevie, but I think he's got better work. That's all I'm saying.
9: He definitely has.
0: Yeah. And so does this bloke. What was the stage name of the performer born Prince Rogers Nelson?
9: It's just Prince, right?
0: It is. It is just Prince. Indeed. My favourite song from Prince.
9: Chris, no, that's a banger.
0: Yeah, it is a banger. That's never getting put up, just in case people clangor it and I can never play it again.
9: Revenge for Stevie Wonder.
0: That's it. We'll get her. Okay, question 10. Despite intense speculation, Toyota has announced which model of car will not

0: coming back into the Australian market. There was a lot. It was 25 years ago or something. This car was hot and there was talk it was coming back and everyone went, why? We didn't like it that much. It was okay.
1: I've got no idea. I'm going to say Celica.
0: Not the Celica. Right. Thanks, Mike.
1: No worries.
0: Mike at Marsden. Aaron's at Palm Beach. Hey, Aaron.
2: How you doing?
0: Good. Toyota have said, hell no, we're not bringing this car back. What car is it? What model car is it? I'll give you a hint. It starts with a P.
2: A P. Toyota model starting with a P.
0: About 20 years old, this model. Maybe 25.
2: I think you've got me there.
0: Well, think about cars that were kind of that were seen as being eco-friendly a long time ago.
2: P.
0: P. Not helping you, Aaron, is it?
2: No, not really. I'm stuck there, I think.
0: No worries. Thank you.
2: No, hold on. Sorry.
0: Go.
2: You're not talking about the first hybrid, the Prius.
0: Yes! There was a lot of talk about the Prius coming back and Toyota went, no. I don't know where this awful rumour started, but no.
2: Oh, gee, sorry, I pulled that one out later.
0: That's what you did. No, you're fine. Oh, mystery prize. Okay. You get this question right, you get a mystery prize.
2: Oh, here we go.
0: You good to go? Okay. It was on this day in 1985 that which Dire Straits album began a 14-week streak at the top of the UK charts. The same album actually spent a record 34 non-consecutive weeks at the top of the charts in Australia. 1985, what Dire Straits album would it have been?
2: Well, I mean, considering it was before I was born.
0: Yes. Thank you for making us all feel old. I appreciate that, Aaron.
2: Brothers in Arms 85 or
0: yeah.
2: After?
0: I'm giving it to you. Brothers in Arms, well done. So you win the...
2: Thank my dad for that one.
0: Well done. Oh, you've had an excellent musical education. Good on dad. All right, so the mystery prize, we don't know what it is yet. We'll be coming out to you.
2: I'm still waiting on the last one, to be fair.
0: Oh, really? I think we got on to that last week. Lauren's looking at me and nodding.
2: Yeah, that's fine.
0: Yeah, oh, no. It takes a while.
2: That's fine.
0: Question 12. The humble sweet potato is said to have originated in which South American country? I'll give you three options.
2: Okay.
0: Was it Brazil, Paraguay, or Ecuador?
2: I want to say Paraguay.
0: You want to say Paraguay, but you shouldn't have. But Aaron, you still get the mystery prize. Hang on the line.
2: Thank you.
0: There we go. Aaron at Palm Beach. Shannon's at Caboolture. Hi, Shannon.
3: Oh, don't come to me.
0: Oh, it's okay. Now, you've only got two options. You ready?
3: Yes.
0: Okay, so Paraguay's no longer there. And this is the last question for the night. So glory could be yours, Shannon.
3: Oh, you never know.
0: All yours. Okay, it's the sweet potato. Said to have originated, me too, roast sweet potato soup, yum.
3: Oh, yum.
0: Yeah. Mm. Said to have originated in which South American country? Was it A, Brazil, or C, Ecuador?
3: Ecuador.
0: Ecuador, how did you know? It is indeed Ecuador.
3: You didn't make it extremely hard.
0: Well, Shannon, we have no more time left. So, and I wanted a winner tonight, and it's lovely that you are.
3: Oh, thank you, darling.
0: Thank you. Shannon, I'm going to put you back to the lovely Lauren. And that is the quiz for tonight. Tomorrow night's quiz starts at 7 o'clock. We'll have 20 questions to get through, another mystery prize, and some fridge magnets to give away. So make sure you're listening from 7 o'clock. Right now, let's get you the news. It's 8.
4: When there's stories to tell.
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6: 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Hell of a white water rafting ride.
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7: ABC News, good evening. I'm Noni Edwards. Australia's Fuel Task Force coordinator says supply remains secure for at least the next month. The Prime Minister has convened the fifth National Cabinet on fuel security since the war in Iran began in late February. The task force's Anthea Harris has told Senate estimates the nation remains at stage two of the fuel security plan, with no imminent plan to progress to stage three, which would be triggered in the event of ongoing supply disruptions.
8: The outlook again remains secure for certainly the next 4 to 6 weeks outlook. And so that's not moving levels is not something that we're actively contemplating at this time.
7: Independent MP Kate Chaney says she won't rule out joining a new political party in the future, but the time isn't now. Independents Zali Steggall, Allegra Spender and Senator David Pocock say they've been discussing the prospect of forming a new progressive party to help counter the rise of One Nation. But Ms Chaney, who represents the seat of Curtin in WA, says at the moment she can deliver for her community as an independent.
9: We've seen that politicians should be very, very careful about ruling things out forever. So I won't say not ever, but I'm really focused on delivering for my community, and I think I can do that through making the laws better, through driving the national agenda.
7: Public policy and law experts say the relationships of the outgoing head of the National Anti-Corruption Commission damaged the body's public reputation. Paul Brereton will stand down in July, 3 years into his five-year term, amid pressure over his ongoing defence connections while serving as the inaugural commissioner. He's denied any suggestion of impropriety. Chair of Transparency International Australia, AJ Brown, says damage dealt overshows actual work done by the organisation.
10: The mishandling of the Commissioner's relationship with defence created a real thorn in the side for the Commission and stimulated a lot of public debate about whether the Commission was independent, and that has overshadowed a lot of the very good and very independent hard work the National Anti-Corruption Commission has now started to do.
7: The last group of Australians with links to ISIS who had been in Syria's Al-Roj camp will return to the country tomorrow. Here's Middle East correspondent Matthew Doran.
11: So seven women and their children leaving that camp, heading to Damascus and waiting it out. But now we understand they are going to be on the move. We have heard repeatedly throughout the course of this saga, right back as far as February, but particularly in the wake of that first group arriving in Australia a couple of weeks ago, that they will face the full force of Australian law authorities if it is believed that they have broken the law. And of course, with that last group, as they arrived in Sydney and Melbourne, the AFP swiftly arrested and charged three of the women, two of them charged with slavery offences, one with terrorism offences.
7: Iran says that while the framework of an agreement with the US to end the war is in place, a deal is yet to be confirmed. US President Donald Trump has told negotiators not to rush into a deal with Tehran. The current plan reportedly involves a 60-day ceasefire extension, reopening the Strait of Hormuz, and a plan for further negotiations over Iran's nuclear program. Iranian nuclear scientist Ali Vaez says the two sides are getting closer to an agreement.
12: As is the norm in these negotiations, nothing is agreed until everything is agreed. And right now, not everything is agreed. There are still some differences, but they appear to be bridgeable if there is political will.
7: Former AFL champion and tireless campaigner Neil Danaher will be honoured at a state funeral following his death aged 65. Ethan Seidemann reports.
13: Danaher has died after a 13-year battle with motor neurone disease, during which he also dedicated himself to raising awareness and funds in search of a cure. John Fryers from the Melbourne fan club, The Demon Army, says Danaher's advocacy reflects his time as a selfless player and coach.
14: I just think of him as a person that puts everybody else first, and what he has done over the years for MND. And it's not about Neil, it's about the cause.
13: Victorian Premier Jacinta Allen says he was a great Australian.
15: Offered to Jan and the family the services of a state funeral to honour the incredible commitment and legacy of Neil Danaher, and the family have accepted.
13: Neil Danaher is survived by his wife Jan, their four children and multiple grandchildren.
7: A Greek swimmer's cashed in with a so-called world record at the Enhanced Games for Performance Enhanced Athletes in Las Vegas. Christian Golomev has posted a time of 20.81 seconds in the 50-metre freestyle, which is 0.07 seconds faster than the official world record held by Australia's Cameron McAvoy. The pro-doping event offers almost $1.4 million to any enhanced athlete that can beat a time. ABC News.
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0: You are indeed listening to Kelly Higgins Devine, and on a Monday night, I am joined at 8:05 by the Lord of Language himself, Professor Rolly Sussex. And tonight is one of those nights I know you love. It is a free-for-all night, which means you can ring with any question you like and Rolly will try to give you the answer. And look, he's forgotten more about language than most of us know, as they say. And I've got a couple of things I want to throw past him as we begin. But if you've got a language question, doesn't matter what it is, that's been like hanging around your brain for a while now, if like me you just need a minute to latch on to what that question was, that's all good. But give us a call, 1300 222 612, and tell us what your question is. So ring the bells. It's Free For All Monday with Professor Rolly. I'll be asking, for example, what the phrase is, get your goat. What is it when someone's getting your goat? And also bells and whistles. Why bells and whistles? Is there a particular reason for that? Rolly will have the answers for you shortly. And the answers to your questions. So get on the phone, 1300 222 612. Let's have a look at temperatures around the state. It's a bit of a cool night. I'm going to start off with Birdsville. Hello, Birdsville. A chilly 13 degrees tonight in Birdsville. They're bottom of the pops, so to speak. You've got 22 degrees at Charters Towers, Cairns and Townsville, 23 at Cooktown, 21 degrees for Mackay and Gladstone, 19 at Rockhampton, Emerald on 20, Longreach on 19, Mount Isa on 20. Charleville, Roma, Bundaberg, Brisbane, the Gold Coast and the Sunshine Coast all sitting on 19 degrees tonight, and Toowoomba on 16 degrees. So getting a bit colder as we barrel on towards winter. Okay, tonight's banger or clanger is this one from Stevie Wonder. I just

0: Indeed. Now, I gave my scathing opinion of that song about 10 minutes ago, but I'm not always on the side of righteousness. So you give me your verdict. 0467 922 612. What do you think of that one? Is it still a banger? And he was on the charts for a very long time, at number one for a very long time in Australia. Or is it a clanger? 0467 922 612. Professor Rowley next. 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

0: the Lord of Language. Professor Rawley Sussex with A Word in Your Ear.
1: It's over to you tonight to ask any question about language that's been nagging you and, you know, points deducted if you use the phrase, I even heard the ABC say. 1300 triple, and this is one of my colleagues. If it's me, you know, I'll cry, but yeah, you can dump on them. 1300 triple 2612, Earl of the Erudite, Prince of Pronunciation, the Viscount of the Vernacular, Lord of Language, Professor Rawley Sussex. Hello.
2: As well as the grump of grammar.
1: The grump of grammar.
2: And
1: oh.
2: The pugilist of pronunciation.
1: Pugilist. There we go. Rather than the prince, pugilist.
2: I doubt if I really get quite up to.
1: Prince.
2: Yeah.
1: I don't know. Seems like anyone could be one nowadays.
2: Well, that actually is a fair point because yep. Where do you look for the standards?
1: Where do you look? Not at royalty, usually. All right, pugilist of pronunciation, Professor Rawley Sussex. Okay, two that came to mind to me, two phrases. And I thought, I wonder where that comes from.
2: Hmm.
1: Get your goat, when someone gets your goat.
2: Now, this is horse racing, oddly enough.
1: Oh.
2: A horse, apparently, I'm not. My main connection with horses has been with my daughter and show jumping and so on.
1: Mm.
2: But this is the night before a big race. Apparently, horses tend to fret. And if they fret, they don't run well the next day.
1: Yeah.
2: But if they've got some company, that settles them down. And putting a goat in with your horse was apparently okay. The goat occasionally ate the horse's tail, but that's another story.
1: Right.
2: But
1: goats, they're untrustworthy, Rawley.
2: But they can be very charming.
1: Yes.
2: Yeah. And if you could nobble your opponent's horse by taking the goat away from the stall, the horse would fret and would not run well, and your horse would run better, and you would win. And so getting somebody's goat is, in fact, undermining them by taking away an advantage that they think they've got.
1: Right, and that's why it's annoying when someone gets your goat.
2: That's right.
1: You're annoyed.
2: Now, but most people don't know the horsey origin of this, and just get your goat, meaning they say it gets up my nose, that sort of thing.
1: Yeah, no. I like get your goat.
2: Occasionally they say mix the two and say gets up my goat, which is wrong. Because
1: no, don't be getting up your goat, people.
2: Yeah.
1: I don't think it's legal.
2: Not please.
1: Indeed. Bells and whistles.

0: Oh, Bells and Whistles is surprisingly recent.
1: Oh.
0: Yeah, 20th century. And it originally meant bits and pieces which are adornments that aren't really necessary.
1: Mm. Yes.
0: And they were kind of extras that you could do without them. Nowadays, yep. I think they mean things which might actually enhance something. You know, my car's got all the bells and whistles. It's got an automatic this, that and the other.
1: Yes.
0: So that it's actually gone from being unnecessary to being highly desirable.
1: Mm.
0: And it's done a little slide over 100 years. I was going to say in our lifetime. We aren't quite that old.
1: No, but close. We're getting there.
0: But it's one of these things which has suffered amelioration, which is a word which means getting better. And if it's going in the other direction, it's pejoration.
1: I don't think I've ever heard the word pejoration.
0: No, well, there you go.
1: Amelioration, yes, but not pejoration.
0: Well, the word silly used to mean holy, as in H-O-L-Y.
1: Mm.
0: And we know because there's a German word, selig, S-E-L-I-G. But now, of course, it means sort of foolish.
1: Yes.
0: And so it's gone from a very high positive meaning to, you know, or nice, actually, has gone the other way. It used to mean ignorant. It comes from Latin nescius, which means don't know it. And it went through all sorts of changes along the way, meaning gently ignorant in a non-corrosive way. And eventually, I mean, nice nowadays means wishy-washy kind of sort of if you say that something's nice, it's not much.
1: Yeah, you're lukewarm on it, really.
0: Yes, very lukewarm.
1: You'd have to be very careful then as a translator about knowing exactly what you were reading and how and what it meant.
0: In those days.
1: In those days, yes.
0: I mean, in Shakespeare's Hamlet, Hamlet says to Ophelia, get thee to a nunnery.
1: Mm.
0: And people think, oh, nunnery, why is he sending her to a nunnery?
1: Yes.
0: Well, nunnery in Shakespeare's day was another word for a brothel.
1: Oh.
0: And so this is actually, and Shakespeare's hearers would have known the you know, both meanings possibly there.
1: Yes.
0: And you need to know to read beneath the lines as well as on the lines.
1: Gee, he really was mean to Ophelia.
0: Well, she didn't have a good run, I'm afraid.
1: That's one way of putting it, Rolly. She had a bit of a dark time.
0: I mean, no, neither did Juliet. Juliet in Romeo, and she was only 13.
1: Yes.
0: Which is a bit young for all of the stuff she was put through.
1: Even then, was it a bit young? So I try to look through the lens of...
0: It is now.
1: Yes,
0: But, you know, getting your children married off at a young age was still accepted. You know?
1: I suppose nobility were doing it to protect the line or whatever they thought they were doing.
0: Possibly, yes.
1: Possibly.
0: Romeo was a little old, but possibly late teens. I mean, they weren't exactly mature.
1: Yeah. Well, at least it wasn't a 13-year-old Juliet and a 45-year-old Romeo. That would have been awful.
0: That would have been another story.
1: That would have been a story we no longer tell.
0: Go for Romeo, go for Antony and Cleopatra.
1: Yeah.
0: Middle-aged lust. Lots of it.
1: Well, good eye. We can well handle that. Okay, Rolly Sussex. John Boy at Munroobin asks, why do we say a round of sandwiches?
0: Ah.
1: Mm.
0: I think, and a round of drinks and so on.
1: Yes, why a round?
0: I think probably the round of sandwiches comes from a round of drinks, and the idea was that people would, in sequence, pay for the drinks. You know, A would pay, B would be, C would pay, and then it comes back to A again. And you keep on shouting in sequence.
1: Yes.
0: And you are not allowed, if you're in a school like that, there's a word I haven't heard, school of drinkers.
1: A school of drinkers?
0: Yeah.
1: Is that what it is?
0: Oh, it used to be.
1: Oh.
0: Yeah. Really, truly.
1: Yes.
0: Down at the regatta before the ladies got there.
1: Well, that's going to be a trivia question in the next few days.
0: Yes. Well, there you go.
1: But, see who was listening.
0: And I think a round of sandwiches is possibly related. But no, good one. I will double check that because there are one or two things which sometimes turn out they're hiding an origin which you don't know about.
1: Our next question comes from Joseph in Townsville, who says, g'day, Professor. Always like your insights into Word of the Day with Craig and Loretta.
0: Oh, yes. Of course.
1: Yep.
0: I have written and recorded 734 of those.
1: Sorry. I'm apologising because it was my idea and Rolly, and I thought it'd just, you know, be a little.

0: this morning. I have no idea which one they've put.
1: What are we up to?
0: Because they're all on the ABC's computer, and Craig and Loretta pull one out of the air.
1: Yeah.
0: At will.
1: They're brilliant.
0: Oh, I love them. The first thing I do if I wake up early, put on the headphones and listen to them doing breakfast.
1: Yeah. Oh, of course.
0: Yeah.
1: So much fun. And that's in Brisbane for all those who are wondering who that Craig and Loretta are. Okay. So, Professor, I'm sure you've been asked this before, says Joseph. Should I say it's getting cooler or colder?
0: No, right. It actually means different things.
1: Oh.
0: Cool is from the middle of the range, rather a little bit under average, to significantly towards cold.
1: Yeah.
0: But not as far as that. So cooler would be heading downwards as far as temperature goes. But I would have thought at this time of year in Brisbane, cool would be, you know, a night might be cool if it's 10 or something like that.
1: Yes.
0: If it got down to 6, that'd be cold.
1: Uh-huh.
0: I have skied in minus 22.
1: Goodness.
0: That was painful. I kept on falling over. And I've been also in plus 51 in the deserts of China.
1: Plus 51?
0: The humidity was 4%.
1: Did you just sit down somewhere and not move all day? I couldn't imagine moving around in that.
0: I sat in the shade and drank water. The camels were doing okay.
1: Oh, of course they were.
0: The rest of us were not, you know.
1: Yeah.
0: But that's cool and cold. And by the way, there is an interesting feature about this. Cool and cold are both monosyllables, just one syllable. So they go and est. So it's cooler and coolest and colder and coldest. Right? One syllable. If you've got a longer adjective like indistinguishable, it's not indistinguishabler and indistinguishablest, but it's more almost.
1: Okay, so once you get over one syllable.
0: No, it's once you get it over two.
1: Over two syllables.
0: Because two syllables, it depends on how it sounds. Common. Would you say more common or commoner?
1: More common.
0: Yeah.
1: I wouldn't say commoner. A commoner is somebody who married a royal.
0: Ah, yeah, but that's a noun, not an adjective.
1: Exactly, but that's
0: so
1: how I would hear it.
0: If you've got two syllables, does it roll off the tongue? With ER, if it does, say it. Otherwise, put more in front of it.
1: Yeah.
0: So two syllables is the place where the swap over occurs. Beyond that, it's always more and most.
1: Mm. Okay, that's. I'm sure there are people tonight going, "Oh, didn't know that."
0: Well, it's hot, hotter.
1: True.
0: Right. It's incandescent, not incandescenter.
1: Maybe we need to start changing those rules just for the fun of it, Rolly.
0: Well,
1: anything goes.
0: Be a nice little challenge, actually, and we'll see if they took root. I doubt if they would. Well, I've got one. Algae.
1: Yes, algae.
0: Algae or algae.
1: Oh, I'd have said algae. What is it?
0: I do as well, actually, because it's one alga is one single one, if you can find one and you've got a microscope.
1: Just an alga all by itself, yes.
0: A lonely little alga. But the dictionaries say both algae. With an AE or algae, they are now two. Now, this is actually a problem because if you think about it, you've got alga in the singular and it's not alga, it's alga, right? So you'd think that the plural would be algas or something. Well, we don't do that. We keep the Latin word. But as we get the Latin word, we've got a rule which says after AE, it changes the pronunciation of the preceding consonant. So it's algae. But they allow algae as well. So it's one of the, you've got your meninges, which is the membrane between your brain and the rest. But is it meningococcal or meningococcal?
1: Oh, I'd have said meningococcal. Mm. Yes.
0: Yeah, that's in a case where the noun, you know, the j in the noun is strong enough to carry over, even though it's written meningococcal, there's no E there. So it should be a G rather than a J. But you'll hear both.
1: Okay.
0: And then there's cervical and cervical. People don't know which is which. Skeletal and skeletal. There are literally hundreds of words where the stress can be on either syllable.
1: And it's okay.
0: Sometimes the meanings, I have some people who say cervical vertebrae, I think that's the one in the neck, and cervical for the other one.
1: Yeah.
0: But there's a lot of disagreement, and the dictionaries just often throw up their hands and say, well, take your choice.
1: You fight it out amongst yourselves.
0: Yeah,
1: tell us what you've decided.
0: Do you live in Cairns or Cairns?
1: Well, it depends if you're in France or far north, Queensland.
0: Last time I was in Cairns visiting my daughter, I asked a lot of locals, did they say Cairns or Cairns? And I thought we might get Cairns from the older and Cairns from the younger. Nope. It doesn't seem to follow any kind of variable like age or gender or education or whatever. It seems to be entirely spontaneous. If you live in Canberra,

0: you're, what are you, a Canberran or a Canberran? People tend to say Canberran, I think.
1: I'd have said Canberran rather than Canberran.
0: Then in that case, do you say Canberra or Canberra?
1: I say Canberra.
0: Yeah, so do I. But the Americans say Canberra for some reason. Yeah. And a lot of these places...
1: They do a lot of weird things.
0: Well, when I came back to live in Australia, I thought it was Tallangatta in Victoria. And, of course, it's not. It's Tallangatta. And you need to ask the locals before you put your foot in.
1: That's it. How is it pronounced? Yeah. We've got Karen from Capalaba on the line, or Capalaba, as it's known. Hi, Karen. That tickled Karen, that one. Capalaba.
2: Well, I'm not a honey.
1: Capalaba honey. That is very good. I'm sure you are a honey, though, Karen. What's your question for Rolly tonight?
2: Well, I was just going to say, Professor, that things go better in Cairns.
1: In Cairns?
0: Oh. Mm-hmm. Oh, yeah, all right. Yeah, okay.
2: Just putting that out there.
1: Oh.
2: My question is, many, many years ago, I bought a book by Dr. Rand Brush, B-R-A-S-C-H, and it's called The Book of Beginnings. Have you ever heard of that?
0: No, I have not.
1: The Book of Beginnings, what's it about? Beginnings.
2: Well, the topics that you're talking about tonight.
1: Hmm.
0: Oh.
2: So, like, for example, the furphy, like, where did that come from? The
0: furphy?
2: For the bridesmaids and, or for the bride, and why did they have a, why did they carry a bouquet? And from time to time, I go through this book and entertain myself on how things came about, how it came about. Mm. One of the other things is going through it from your discussion tonight. I came across one. It's called Inn Names and Tavern Signs. How did that happen?
1: What was the first part? Something and tavern signs.
2: Inn, like I double N.
1: Oh, Inn. Inn, sorry, yep.
2: Inn names and tavern signs.
0: Mm. Why wouldn't you have inn signs? Well, I suppose, I don't know. Sometimes you get two words which hang together. They're called fixed phrases. And very often they have, like, you know, inn and tavern. It could go either way. But once one of them gets stuck, it's just the standard way you refer to it, and that's it.
1: That's it.
0: Yeah.
2: So you have an inn or you can have a tavern.
0: That's right.
1: Mm.
2: And the book, this book says, if I can just tell you what I've been reading, is that even the choice of certain inn names reflects the religion or the influence of religion.
0: Yes.
2: It must be remembered that for many years during the Middle Ages, thousands of pilgrims visited holy shrines needing hostels to shelter and look after them on their way.
0: Yes.
2: And at their destination. So they named their taverns or places where they sought shelter based on their religious background.
0: That's right.
1: Oh,
0: yeah.
1: Interesting.
0: Yep. And well, for a long time, of course, people didn't have surnames at all, unless you were noble. But all of your first names were characteristically Bible names, so Peter, David, and so on, taken directly out of the Bible. It was only later, when they got lots and lots of people called David, they needed to work out which one was which, and so you got David Farmer, who in those days was not a farmer but a tax collector.
1: Oh.
0: And David Fletcher, who put feathers in arrows, and David Cooper, who made barrels and so on. And this is one of the ways in which we got surnames. But the initial names, you know, your first name, very often was a baptismal name which had to come from the Bible.
1: Yeah. Karen, thank you for that. Yeah. We've just got to move on to Tara the truckie. Hey, Tara.
3: G'day, Cal. How are you, Rolly?
0: Hello there.
1: Very well. What's your question for Rolly?
3: Where did the word jazz come from?
1: Oh, as in jazz music.
3: Yeah.
1: Hmm.
0: Ah,
1: that's a
0: right.
1: Good question.
0: I know
3: where jazz music came from, but where did the word jazz came from?
0: Mm-hmm. I'm afraid that the dictionaries tend to give up on us, and they just say "origansert," I'm afraid, which is very disappointing because I'd love to know too. I would guess New Orleans. And some of the whole lot of words like gig comes from New Orleans, and jamming, meaning spontaneous playing and so on. But I'm afraid we're

0: Really not sure where it comes from. Sorry.
1: Sorry about that, Tara.
2: No, it's all right. Thank you.
1: No worries, Tara. On the road tonight. Martin's at Chelmer. Evening.
3: How are you both?
1: Very well indeed. What now, you've got a bit of a...
0: The known Martin.
1: Pardon?
0: The known Martin.
1: The known Martin from Chelmer.
3: Just going back to horse racing metaphors, goes back to my ABC sporting background. There's quite a few of them. Hold your horses. Don't put the cart before the horse.
0: Yes.
3: Straight from the horse's mouth. Mm-hmm. Get off your high horse. So there's plenty of them all relating back to the start of what you had to say tonight, Rolly.
0: Yep. And winning hands down was when the jockey is so far in front that instead of urging the horse on, you can drop your hands and let the horse run on in a much more relaxed fashion.
1: Mm.
0: And that's how you win hands down. A walkover is also horse racing. If you turn up, there's no one else there, you walk over the course and are winner by default. Hmm. And there are quite a few more. And do you know what a harp is?
1: Well, musical instrument, but... Right.
0: It used to be a kind of electric thing that jockeys would put under their saddle, which would irritate the horse and make it run faster. Hmm. As they came into the home straight, they'd pick it out and throw it away so that they weren't discovered with it when they ran away.
1: Ah, poor horsies.
0: Yes.
1: Indeed. Do you think we have that? Martin, do you think we have the same amount of language that we use about cars in the same way we do about horses?
0: Ooh.
3: Oh, crumbs, you put me on the spot there.
1: You know what? I don't think we do.
0: I don't think we do. Well, they're not entrenched in everyday usage.
1: Mm.
0: And the thing about horses and also about sailing ships.
1: Yes.
0: You know, like Suns Over the Yardarm and so on.
1: Mm.
0: Three sheets to the wind. Very few people except sporting sailors know about these things nowadays. And yet sailing and horses were once the major means of getting A to B, one on water and one not. And and that is why things like don't home James and don't spare the horses, or home and hosed, because you had to hose the hoses down, horses down. That was the first thing you did when you got home, because you took care of your horses before anything else.
1: Well, even in cars you talk about horsepower.
0: Yes. But that's one which has jumped. But I wonder if we're going to do that when you get electric cars.
1: Oh, that's interesting.
0: I'll tell you what, we ought to measure them by electric eels.
1: Electric eels?
0: Yes.
1: Why not?
0: A car of 73 electric eels.
1: I like it. Martin, thank you.
3: Thanks.
1: Martin at Chelmer tonight. And I think we've got room for one more. Erin at Coolum, hello.
4: Oh, hi. How are you?
1: Excellent. What did you want to know from Rolly tonight?
4: Okay. I've noticed on the ABC particularly that you seem to be dropping the. Like, we used to say things like the Ukraine.
0: Yes.
4: Or the South Island when you're talking about somewhere like New Zealand or the. Why has the suddenly fallen out of favour?
0: Okay, Ukraine, Ukraina in Ukrainian, means on the edge, actually. It was the country that was out there on the side. And it used to be a province of Russia, and it was na Ukrainie, which means at, but was used for provinces and not countries. If you were in England, it's v Anglie, but na Ukraine. And the Ukrainians themselves said, we are a country now. This is after 1989 when communism fell over and Ukraine became a country. And we want you to use the right preposition in Russian, v rather than na, and we want other people to take away the, because we are not as in the Pilbara, no, which is an area.
1: Yep.
0: We are a country.
1: Hmm. Well, see, I take your point, Erin, because there are some countries where you might say in a sentence, I'm going to the United States of America, but you wouldn't say I'm going to the Canada, I'm going to the Australia.
0: If they're singular, they almost never have the, except for the Gambia.
1: Mm-hmm.
0: The ones are the United Arab Emirates and the United States of America.
1: Hmm.
0: They're plural.
1: Yeah.
0: But the one in the case of Ukraine is actually part of national identity and respect. Whereas I think the South Island of New Zealand, I've not heard that without the.
4: I have quite a bit. And there was something the other day just on the radio where they just dropped that. It was like, I wondered if it was a directive of changing grammar.
1: Oh, no, we haven't been given any directives, I can tell you right now, Erin.
0: But no, there are certain words which get a bit vulnerable. I'll have another look at that one. Thank you, because that's an odd one.
1: And sometimes too, Erin, it can just be about changing usage as younger generations come through.

0: into a newsroom, for example, or into copywriting, whatever it might be, that style of language also starts to pervade how it's said,
1: yeah,
0: and how it's written and yep, how it's heard.
1: And once people hear yep, it, they do an emperor's new clothes and everybody follows along.
0: Yeah.
1: And after a while, it's like being, are you in a team or on a team?
0: Oh, I'm a bit of both.
1: Well, I was little when I was in a team.
0: Yes, but nowadays, now we're on a team.
1: If you listen on Saturday, everyone is on a team.
0: They're on a team, yeah. And that's what happens.
1: Yes.
0: But I can get that when you start to notice it, it becomes very annoying.
1: And we draw the line at Monday through Friday, thank you.
0: It's yep,
1: from Monday to Friday.
0: Oh, goodness. And Lee in Brisbane said, I heard this word on ABC Radio this morning. I never knew where it came from. The word's jalopy. I haven't heard jalopy in a very long time, Lee.
1: Yeah, this is a disreputable old car.
0: Yes, a jalopy is a lemon, we'd call it now.
1: That's right.
0: It's an old jalopy.
1: It rattles with rusty bits falling off. Sorry, it's 1920s, it's American.
0: Yes,
1: and that's as far as we know.
0: All right. It
1: bubbled up somewhere in rural America.
0: Yeah.
1: An elderly Model T or something.
0: That's it. It was such a good word, though. That's why we'd use it. Professor Rowley, that's it for today. Do you have a last word for us?
1: Well, it's a high time that senior citizens, and since I am one, I can say this, had their own versions of codes using letters on the internet. So TTYL, talk to you louder.
0: Very good.
1: FWIW, forgot where I was.
0: Yes.
1: And BYOT, bring your own teeth.
0: Thank you, Rowley.
1: Thank you.
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0: All right, let's get into tonight's banger or clanger. I was not a fan of this song, but did it make it? Did you banger? Did you clanger? Let's find out, Queensland.

0: you never quite manage. So none of us is surprised that elite or even former elite athletes are interested in this. I think the more sinister part is that really the enhanced games, it's not a sporting event. It's a marketing event for a biotech company that's trying to sell you and me and every other person interested in wellness and anti-aging peptides and, you know, stuff to make us feel better or go faster. And that for me is a big worry as a medical doctor.
1: In terms of the competition though, what have we learned from the actual competition? I mean, were world records broken across all the events, swimming, running, weightlifting?
0: So one actual world record was bested. I wouldn't say it was broken because, of course, it's not official. But a Greek swimmer who swam in the US college system, he represented Greece at three Olympics, Christian Golikev, he did swim faster than Australia's Cam McAvoy in the men's 50 metres freestyle. He swam, I think, 0.07 seconds quicker, but he was wearing a polyurethane or neoprene suit and he'd been on a performance-enhancing regime for over a year. Good for him. He made $1 million for doing that and he also won $250,000 for winning the event and he won the men's 100 metres. So he's come away from the event with $1.5 million. Magnussen came last in both of his events. Mm. He swam slower than his PBs way back in 2012. So it also shows you that whilst he did everything he wanted to do to try and prepare for these events, is that age is, you know, can't be remedied. He couldn't go back in time to when he was 22 and the best in the world. He's 35, I think, now. Mm. And even a gold neoprene suit and a big juice to the gills kind of regime made him swim 2.5 seconds slower. So in a way, I think what we've also learned is there is an immense amount of psychological preparation and training and youth that needs to be present for an athlete to be at their best. The other thing that was a really interesting takeaway is that there were four athletes, I believe, who said they were competing clean. So they said they wanted to go to the enhanced games as clean athletes. They didn't take any performance enhancing drugs, but they did wear, you know, neoprene suits from the swimmer's perspective. And three out of four of those actually won their events. So what they're trying to say is, guess what? Doesn't matter if you dope, you're still not as good as me. And in the weightlifting, it was kind of embarrassing. Of all the categories in men's and women's snatch and clean, nobody came anywhere near the world records. So it just shows you, firstly, the caliber of athletes that were competing at the enhanced games were not, they were not the best in the world. They were maybe, you know, 5, 10, 20% off. But secondly, it's not drawing athletes away from Olympic or Paralympic or sanctioned events in order to win money.
1: So in terms of being able to break the great Usain Bolt records in the running, that didn't happen either.
0: No. So Fred Curley, I believe his name was, he'd been talking a very big game, the US sprinter. He said he was going to, you know, decimate Usain Bolt's record. He also has challenged Australia's Gout to, you know, said he's going to annihilate him, whatever. He ran 0.39 seconds slower. I think the biggest story with Curley is that he's actually currently suspended for violating three whereabouts visits. So any elite or professional athlete who's seeking to be eligible for Olympic selection needs to be on a whereabouts program. They need to be able to tell the anti-doping officials where they are for at least 1 hour a day so that someone can come and knock on your door and do a no-notice anti-doping test, a urine test in front of drug testers. And he's missed three of those. So that's pretty suspicious to me that an athlete who wants to represent the United States of America hasn't been available three times when drug testers have knocked on the door. And he won the men's 100 metres sprint, but he was still 0.39 seconds off Bolt's record.
1: Yeah, look, I just think it's been a fascinating experiment to watch. I didn't realise it was only going to be one day. But in one day, I really think we've now got the story, and I think you've said it beautifully, Dr. Bridie O'Donnell. If you're a great athlete, you're just a great athlete. You know, if you're Usain Bolt or you're a gout, you don't need performance-enhancing drugs to be your best.
0: Yeah, I think the other message, though, that's super important is that performance-enhancing drugs, and you mentioned this earlier in your intro, Renee, about equipment, they're always going to be on the periphery of elite sport, and we cannot deny that cycling and athletics and even NFL and baseball have always had this question mark over them, and with great evidence in cycling's case. I mean, Lance Armstrong never failed a drug test and yet later admitted to systematically not only doping his own body but the bodies of his teammates in order to win the Tour de France. So athletes are always going to seek fame and money and, you know, what they would consider to be immortality by breaking or bending the rules. I think for me, the bigger question is how do we ensure that our anti-doping agencies like WADA and the IOC are equipped to keep up with other regimes? Because this enhanced games, as I mentioned, it's a marketing ploy using athletes as the billboards to try and sell peptides, hormones, and other substances on their Live Enhanced website. I mean, this was a website.

0: they were just basically using these athletes to sell a lot more product.
1: And in terms of your professional knowledge as a doctor, but also an athlete, do you reckon these products, these anabolic steroids or testosterone or growth hormone or EPO, are they in any way safe for older athletes to take if under medical supervision?
0: I don't think we know enough about what medical supervision would look like and what safe means. So if you can use, let's use a 45-year-old man as an example. If he takes testosterone and human growth hormone because he wants to win a Grand Fondo or an Ironman triathlon in his age group, it may not do any harm to him, but it also may lead to cardiomyopathy and enlargement of his left ventricle. It would accelerate any hormone-dependent cancers he had, which is what we saw with Lance Armstrong. I mean, his testicular cancer was augmented and expanded because of the growth hormone and testosterone that he was taking. So he amplified his own cancer, which then, of course, formed the entire narrative that Armstrong kind of perpetuated throughout his whole career. But we have had examples of men who've shown up to anti-aging and wellness clinics saying, I feel tired. A doctor has prescribed them testosterone and growth hormone, and then months later they're diagnosed with coronary artery blockage and needed to have stents. So I think it's really important for people who want to understand where their health and well-being is at to see a general practitioner or a doctor who is genuinely interested in their health and well-being, not whether or not they can run a faster marathon or perform better in an Ironman triathlon. I think the thing about these elite athletes that are taking the substances is that from what we are being told by the enhanced games,

0: were being medically monitored, and I believe that. But we don't know what it does to your body when you take these peptides in 20 years' time, you know. And athletes are putting themselves in harm's way all the time. Boxers are doing it. NFL players are doing it. So there's no doubt that an athlete will risk a lot in order to win. The risk-benefit ratio is always different from a regular civilian. But they are also role models. And young people, particularly young men, will look at the bodies and the physiques and the speed of some of these athletes and think, oh, cool, I want to be like that. And that's dangerous.
1: Dr. Bridie O'Donnell, thank you so much for your time.
0: Thanks, Renee.
1: Yeah, Bridie is a former professional road cyclist. She's also a doctor and a sports broadcaster. I'm Renee Crosh. This is Evenings right across 666 Canberra, 702 Sydney, ABC Radio New South Wales, and welcome to our Queensland listeners. Great to have you here. I understand that ABC Brisbane and regional Queensland are now on board with us tonight. So if you're not hearing Kelly Higgins Divine, it's because I understand ABC Brisbane has had to evacuate due to a fire alarm. It's great to have you on board.
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1: We will endeavour to find out what's happened to our colleagues in ABC Brisbane. A fire alarm has gone off. I hope they're all safe and well. They're probably evacuating outside the building, but we will let you know if there is anything that you need to know. We're taking you back now to a year. Each Monday night, we visit kind of memory lane a bit. Maybe there is something that you're going to hear in the next 15 minutes, be it a song, be it a news story, being a little bit of audio from the year 1990 that will spark a memory for you. And you might be good enough to give us a call if you've got a story to tell. 1-300-222-702 is the number. The text line 0467-922-702. This was a big song.
4: Can't touch this.
1: In 1990. Do you remember it?
4: Can't touch this. Can't touch this. Can't touch this.
5: And hello, I'm back. Good to be back with you. For those of you who didn't hear, there was a bit of a fire alarm. There was no fire. sorry, guys. But when the fire alarms go off and the fireys start arriving, you kind of have to leave the building. Even if you're very certain there's no fire, you could be wrong. So, anyhow, Stevie Wonder was a banger. I don't think you got all of Stevie, but... Okay, now just to dispel the rumours before they start, because you all know that I hate, I just called to say I love you. I did not call in a fire just so I didn't have to hear that song. My reckoners disagree tonight. Hello, reckoners.
6: Hello. That's a Tammy, great song. What is wrong with you?
5: Tammy, I have no heart. Oh, Tammy Tresillian's here. Hello. And Bruce Redmond. It's, I think, no. Before I called it sentimental slop.
6: Oh, come on.
7: Ooh,
5: yeah.
7: Kelly.
6: I just called.
5: He has so many good songs. He's one of the best songwriters that ever lived, best performers that ever lived. And I just called.
6: I don't like that one.
5: No. Oh. No, could have been written by anybody.
7: You're a monster, Kelly. Yeah.
5: That's it. That's why I'm not going to heaven, people, because I have opinions like that.
7: Because Stevie Wonder's going to be singing up there.
5: That's
7: Pearly
5: it.
7: Gates.
5: We are okay. We're all safe. Nothing actually happened. And look, the fireys, look, they're not as hot as the fireys that are on TikTok, but they look like a great group of blokes, and we're very happy for their service.
6: No offence. No offence if you're listening.
5: That's right, fellas. Still love you. It's all good. Yeah. All right, let's play the What Do You Reckon theme, shall we? Get back on track.

0: Cillian is here and creative director at Red Movies, Dr. Bruce Redman. Evening.
1: Evening. Yeah.
0: That wasn't what you expected when you stepped in the building, was it?
1: Was not.
0: I thought for a moment that maybe my new EV was on fire. I thought, oh, that's great, because that you can't put that out for 1,000 years.
2: No.
0: So, with those lithium batteries.
2: Yep. The end of the corporation building.
0: That's right.
2: Time.
0: I burned it down. I promised I would, and I did.
2: You'd be like that little meme, you know, the little girl over the side watching the watching it burn, the building burn, sort of that look.
0: Yeah, and she's smiling.
1: Well, I just called to say I love you is playing.
2: Yeah, what's it?
0: I think she's about 35 now, that little girl.
2: Yeah.
0: God help us. That's something, isn't it?
2: Yep.
0: Look, tonight we're talking ageism. Especially in the film industry, of course, which Bruce Redman, close indeed to your heart.
2: Yes, very close to my heart.
0: We all know about the Bechdel test, which is the test that you apply to a movie to see about the female sort of contribution to said movie. Now, look, for some movies, there doesn't need to be a female contribution. I'm not saying every movie needs one. No, some really don't.
2: Combat films from...
0: Well, not a lot of women hanging around the military in Vietnam, other than as nurses, which we understand.
2: But they're all hot too, which is good.
0: Well, all the nurses and all apparently so.
2: Yeah. Well, it's the tropics. That's why they're hot.
0: Exactly. Yeah. I've been to Vietnam and it was hot.
2: Yes.
0: I can attest. All right, so the what they call the Bechdel test is, the film must have at least two women in it. Those two women must talk to each other. Mm-hmm. Their discussion must be about something other than a man. Mm-hmm. And this will come as a surprise to some men, hashtag not all men, that sometimes women don't talk about men.
1: Mm. Occasionally. Oh.
0: You'd be surprised, actually, how often. Mm. The female characters must say more than 5 words to each other and share more than a minute of screen time. You'd be amazed how many movies fail that test.
1: Yeah.
2: Incredible.
0: Breakfast at Tiffany's failed that test. Because I don't think she was the only woman, basically, in the movie.
1: Yes.
0: The entire Lord of the Rings trilogy.
2: That sort of makes sense.
0: Yeah.
2: There are not too many women with those sort of hairy feet, really. I mean,
0: No. No, and yet there were female hobbits.
2: Yeah, they were.
0: Yeah. Mm. The women didn't get to talk to each other very much, though, in a Lord of the Rings movie.
2: No. What's the Lord bit? So if it was Lady of the Rings, it would be different.
0: So totally different. Yeah. The Avengers.
1: Oh, of course.
0: Yeah, it's just sort of Black Widow. That was pretty much it. Yeah. Arrival? Really? Mm. Wow, of course, because the main character was a woman, but there weren't many other women around.
1: Yeah, the women talking to women thing throws it, doesn't it?
2: Yes.
0: Yep. And Pacific Rim. Pacific Rim doesn't surprise me at all. It's just a whole lot of people in big suits fending off big monsters. So keeping that in mind... Mm-hmm. Next time you watch a film, so it's about counting how many women were around, not in their 20s, and have lovely wisps of grey in their hair or wrinkles. Indeed. Are you even allowed? So there's sort of ageism in there.
1: Mm.
0: But I think the Hollywood ageing male action stars managed to get their own franchise together with Sylvester Stallone. I'm not sure who else started it. You know when they did the film, that series of films where every aging action star was in it at some point? I forget what they were called.
2: Mm.
0: So they kind of created a genre for themselves, which I think is rather clever.
2: Yeah.
1: Well, what's good too is, you know, there's that whole cohort of actresses like Reese Witherspoon, Nicole Kidman, I think Cate Blanchett, you know, who are sort of aging like 50, coming on to 60, who do have production companies of their own.
2: They're all executive producers now.
1: Yeah, and are finding roles and commissioning people to write roles for those ages. Yep. And hopefully if they continue to do that as they get older, then the roles will also get older as well.
0: As they should. We went to watch Steel Magnolias.
2: Yep.
1: Yes.
0: A play from ages ago.
1: Lovely.
0: Just women.
1: Mm. Mm.
0: And it was awesome.
1: Mm.
0: Now, it doesn't mean I don't want to watch shows with men in it. Of course I do. Mm. But there's been this imbalance for so long and you sort of wonder, are we getting anywhere with the fight or are we just treading water and it seems

0: seems like we're getting closer to land, but no, you're still drowning.
1: Yeah, I just actually had a little meal with a friend of mine who's a producer before this, and we talked about something that I've been thinking about for a while. It's actually a sitcom, and it's very, very much female driven, very much all about women, and we talking about the fact of not even having men and just sort of they're over there somewhere, like, you know, it's like just in the conversation I was having just before. But the funny thing was, I pitched something with a friend of mine who's a comedian to a film funding body about 4 years ago. It was during COVID. They had a whole bunch of money they were throwing at things to keep people busy, right? And it was very much, I was the only bloke involved in the entire thing.
0: Yep.
1: Okay. I was the executive producer over the side here. I could bring in the fact that I had produced stuff forever, produced to the level of feature film plus everything else. And the team I was putting together were young women, young woman director, all women writers in the writer's room, all very, very much a woman's story. And I was told by this woman at the funding body, she rang me and she said, oh, look, we've decided we're not going to give you that $8,000, which is...
0: A whole $8,000. Wow.
1: Out of the $1 million that they had allocated for people during COVID. So I don't know where the rest of it went because they had a maximum of $10,000. We're not giving you $8,000. And I said, oh, okay. Why is that? Well, we've been talking about it and we don't think that the audience really is that interested in this. And I said, right. She said, so what do you see as the audience? I said, pretty much women between... 35 and 55, 60. She said, those people aren't watching Netflix, so we wouldn't be funding this.
0: What?
1: Absolutely lost my mind to this little poppet on the end of the phone.
0: On you, Bruce.
1: Oh,
0: well,
1: mate,
0: done.
1: I let rip.
0: Yeah. But and also, it's not only women going to be watching it.
1: Everyone might enjoy it. It was actually really, you know, again, Steel Magnolias or look at Hacks. What a fantastic show, Hacks.
0: Amazing show.
1: Right? And very, very female driven. You know, the crazy woman who's the... you know, in the lead and then the younger girl. You know, they're just... Do you know the show?
0: I don't. I've not seen
1: it.
0: I'm the one who hasn't seen it. No.
1: Oh, it is just magnificent. Mm.
0: It's about an older female comic who's come up through the ranks, like in the 70s, 80s.
1: And it's been really hard for
0: her. In her 60s. Right. And she's... She's trying to desperately, like, hang on to that spotlight and, you know, she wants to be in, like some of the male comedians get to be in their era at that point.
1: Yeah, yeah,
0: and she's brought on a young female writer so that she can give her a bit of edge to her jokes and keep her relevant.
2: Who are the actresses?
0: Oh,
2: do you know the name?
0: God! She's won so many Emmys for her role.
2: Yeah.
0: And now I can't remember her name or the other.
2: Sure, yeah.
0: But that's because I'm old, not because they're women.
1: That's right.
0: It's hilarious. Yeah. I mean, this woman
1: very
0: sounds up my street.
1: She's an absolutely awful human being. Yeah. Oh, yeah.
0: But we love her for it.
1: Yeah. Mm. But, yeah, I was told by these people that I was told by this person that, that was not something that the market would want. And it was like, number one, why are we in this state of Queensland just making stuff for Netflix, number one?
0: Yes.
1: Mm. Right? Because there's other places we can put it. I mean, the ABC's running comedy.
0: The minister doesn't get to go, we've got something going on Netflix. Like,
1: some
0: care and some don't. But,
1: this was at a time when there were... tens of millions of dollars going to one particular overseas film so that a certain premier could stand on red carpet with a certain Baz Luhrmann and they could get Instagram photos for tens of millions of dollars. I wanted 8,000 people.
0: Yeah. Okay, Jean Smart plays Deborah Vance and Hannah Endbinder plays Ava.
1: She's a messy piece of work, isn't she, Hannah?
0: Oh, yes.
1: I love her so much.
0: Hannah is a mess. She's
1: hot mess. Yep.
0: But they're funny. Great.
3: Yeah, like
0: they're
3: hilarious. Funny. Yeah. Okay. Yeah.
1: And the tension between them all the time is crazy.
0: Excellent.
1: And then they're the best of friends and then they're the
0: huge frenemies.
1: But yeah, and so what I'm saying to you is that it's not just, there is a thing there that's saying this in terms of studios, in terms of.
3: And who's making those decisions? I wonder who made that decision for your project.
1: Some little people sitting around a table. I know where
3: men,
1: they are.
3: Men, women.
1: I've been.
0: How many there are?
3: I know where they live.
0: You know.
1: I've been in that office. I've seen the.
0: Yep.
1: Yeah, and I was not happy.
0: Yeah, I don't blame you.
1: Like I said, I'm never dealing with those people ever again.
0: Indeed. Yep. So we're going to go to the news.
1: We're going to the news.
0: And then I'm going to make you two stay,
3: yes,
0: since
3: please.
0: We missed you. We're going to come back and we're going to talk about the enhanced games. Where,
3: oh man,
0: this is where you're allowed to be on as much juice as you like.
3: I can't even. Okay, yeah, anyway, I'll save it.
0: The 100 meters didn't quite work out. I think the way that the people who put this event on thought it might work out. So we'll talk about that when we come back. Right now, time for the 9 o'clock news.
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6: ABC News, good evening. I'm Noni Edwards. Public policy and law experts say the National Anti-Corruption Commission's next head must be able to rebuild public trust lost during the outgoing commissioner's term. Amid pressure over his ongoing defence connections while serving as the inaugural commissioner, Paul Brereton will stand down in July, 3 years into his five-year term. Attorney General Michelle Rowland says a merit-based process will commence to appoint a new commissioner. Chair of Transparency International Australia, AJ Brown, says it'll take a lot of effort to rebuild public trust.
7: Perhaps just as importantly, they need to be supported by not just a good management structure involving deputy commissioners and others, but a structure for the commission that interacts better with the community, that has more civil society involvement.
6: The Prime Minister says a tax legislation package the government will introduce to Parliament later this week will particularly benefit young Australians. Labor's bill will include changes to the capital gains tax and negative gearing, along with a $250 tax offset for workers and a $1,000 instant tax deduction for work-related expenses. Combining the reforms into the one bill creates a wedge for the coalition, which supports the tax cut for workers but opposes the changes to CGT and negative gearing. During question time, Anthony Albanese told the opposition the reforms are necessary.
8: It's a reform that is necessary because, as it was called for by your shadow treasurer, young people are, to use the words of the shadow treasurer, getting screwed by the system. That is what he has said.
6: A 30-year-old man who's facing charges over an alleged hit-and-run incident in Perth's northern suburbs has appeared in Joondalup Magistrates Court. Lauren Smith has the details.
9: It's alleged Michael Brendan Kane was driving a Toyota Corolla when he hit a 22-year-old man on Mitchell Freeway in Padbury last night. Authorities were called to the scene between Hepburn and Whitfords Avenues about 7:15. The victim was found with critical injuries and died at the scene. Police say the accused later attended Joondalup Police Station where he was taken into custody. He is facing two charges, failing to stop and ensure assistance and failing to report a fatal incident to police. Mr. Kane has been remanded in custody and is due back in court in July.
6: Uganda has confirmed two more cases of Ebola as East and Central African leaders work to curb the spread of the severe illness. The country's health ministry says the two new cases are health workers from a private health facility in the capital, Kampala.

0: bringing the total number of confirmed cases in the country to 7. The Democratic Republic of Congo, Uganda and South Sudan have all adopted a joint plan to reduce the spread of the disease. The Director General of the Africa Centres for Disease Control, Dr. Jean Kaseya, has defended its response to the outbreak.
1: In about 3 days, all countries had a plan. In about 4 days, I organized a meeting with all partners and all countries. Now we have the plan ready. We did it quickly, as much as possible we could do.
0: Pope Leo has demanded artificial intelligence must be regulated in a sweeping manifesto on the future of humanity. The encyclical document is a letter written by the Pope to a particular audience of bishops. Pope Leo has used his first encyclical to urge world and industry leaders to slow down their development of AI, warning misinformation could lead humanity down the path of unending war. He's also offered a personal apology for the Catholic Church's historic role in supporting transatlantic slavery. The chair of the Australian Rugby League Commission says there's no time frame in place to find the National Rugby League's next CEO. Andrew Abdo will step away from the role from the 15th of July with Peter Vlandis to take over duties until a permanent replacement is found. Vlandis says the game is at a crucial junction, so choosing the right person is important.
2: This is a major business. It's $1 billion worth of revenue. You need somebody that knows how to run a profit centre, knows how to manage a major business. We take on being custodians of the game very seriously, and we want to make sure that, you know, whatever we do, it's for the fan.
0: And deep sea scientists have identified a new species of octopus near the Galapagos Islands off the coast of Ecuador. The tiny creature, which is just the size of a golf ball, stands out for its blue hue and lack of an ink sac. Scientists say the discovery is especially surprising because related species are usually much larger and found in the icy waters around Antarctica. You're now up to date with the very latest from ABC News.
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4: And this is What Do You Reckon, the continuation, because we had a fire alarm go off and that sent us all out of the building for 10 minutes. But everything is fine, no fire, as it turns out. But with me tonight, writer and actress Tammy Tresillian and creative director at Red Movies, Dr. Bruce Redman. It is our last week of What Do You Reckon?
5: We're breaking up, Kelly, and sad. You could have, you know, you sent me an email. I thought you would have at least called me, you know.
4: It's the modern way.
5: We could have had a coffee or, you know, nah. It's like,
4: nah. I'm just done. But we could have worked things out, Kel, but no. Nah. Anyway, nah. No, exactly. And I just want to tell you, while the news was on, at one stage Bruce has turned around to look at the news screen behind
5: us. Without my glasses.
4: Without his glasses.
6: To clarify.
4: And he's read a line that was all about Andrew Abdo from the NRL quitting to go to Tennis Australia and read it as Anthony Albanese. Albo's going to Tennis Australia.
6: Albo resigns.
4: And as we all worked out, he'd be earning more. Australian prime ministers don't. Actually, no, they earn more than other world leaders.
5: Yes, they do. Yeah.
4: But not a lot.
5: Not a lot.
4: Not for the position, really.
5: No.
4: Then again, I suppose the argument might be, I don't earn it. So, I don't know. It's more for the glory. Yeah.
5: Yeah.
4: Yeah.
5: Moving on, Kelly.
4: Anyhow, Anthony Albanese not leaving government to head up Tennis Australia. He was one of the 180 people that didn't get a call back. no real world experience. We'll to say no. Are we allowed to say things like that?
6: Mm. Yeah, you just did.
4: Probably get in trouble. too early to switch off delay.
5: I was going to say, it was a delay. Like, it needs to be longer. The delay needs to be longer. I'm putting it out there.
4: Did I actually put delay on? It doesn't look like I did.
5: Oh, well.
6: It's all right. Okay. You can trust us.
4: Okay.
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4: Fine, I'll do it now.
5: There we go. For yourself.
4: Nobody will know what's happening.
6: No.
4: All right. Reckoners, the enhanced games. We heard about this when they announced that there would be an enhanced games. It should just call it the Cheaters Olympics. Oh, they probably can't use Olympic. The Cheaters.

0: cheaters games and be done with it. Mm. It allows athletes to compete while using performance-enhancing drugs. And they started in Las Vegas today. 40 sprinters, swimmers and weightlifters took part in the highly contested event. That's not a lot of people, really,
1: no,
0: is it?
1: Not really.
2: No, not at all.
0: 40 of them.
2: No.
0: Everybody else is like, I don't think this is going to last. I would have been known as a cheater. The IOC and World Anti-Doping Agency have previously dubbed a dangerous betrayal of sports integrity.
2: Mm.
0: Ooh. Australia's own two-time 100-metre freestyle world champion James Magnussen finished last in both the 50-metre and 100-metre freestyle.
2: Loser.
0: Yep.
1: Even with the drugs.
0: Yes.
2: Yeah, but maybe it was the wrong sort of drugs. Maybe.
0: Well, I don't know. I don't know what he was taking.
2: Mm.
0: He not just didn't win, he undershot his previous times and was blown out of the water by American Hunter Armstrong, who was not on sports-enhancing drugs.
1: I mean,
0: that's embarrassing. I think he's also 10 years younger than everybody else that was.
1: Sure. Why would you participate, just to ask the stupid, obvious question, why would you participate in this unless you had
2: $380,000 sort of speaks.
1: Yeah, but you are then eliminated or you're not allowed to participate in any other events. Unless you have already been convicted or, you know, you've already been cheating and you need a buck and you want to participate still in some way, I guess I understand that. But why would someone else choose to do that? You wouldn't, would you?
0: It doesn't make any sense. Well, he walked away with $50,000 US, which is about $75,000 Australian, just for showing up.
1: Sure.
0: So I don't know whether he thought, bugger it, I'll just grab the 75 Australian and
2: whack on the speedos. And
0: it can come last. Who cares?
1: Yeah. Well, fair, I guess.
2: Yeah.
1: But then he can't compete anywhere else, presumably. So
0: but he's past it now.
2: Is he?
0: He was never going to compete again. Really?
1: Right. So this is just a little retirement bonus.
0: I don't know how hard it is after you've finished athletics to get a job when all you've done is swim up and down a pool or run around a track or whatever it is.
1: You got a coach, I guess, maybe.
2: Yeah, media.
0: You know, it's I kind of, from a money point of view, I kind of get it, but gee, that's, you know, it plays with your integrity and with your name.
2: Sad,
0: and,
2: isn't it? It's like,
0: kind of is.
2: For old love.
0: Greece's Christian Kolomiev made $1 million US in 20 seconds by setting a new record for the 50 metres. Well, it couldn't be 20 seconds for 50 metres. That'd have to be, because 100 metres is under 9. So breaking the previous of 0.07th of a second. So he actually beat the world record.
2: Wow.
0: And the idea was that you would get big money if you beat existing world records. Yeah, so it'd have to be, I don't know what he ran, but it would be, you'd think it'd have 50 metres would have to be 6 seconds maybe just to get yourself going. Don't know.
2: It's not a lot of time to go quite a distance.
1: I mean, that's generally how races.
0: People 100 metres, they run under 10 now. You expect them to run under 10, so 50 you'd expect.
1: And with the help
0: under
1: of
0: six.
1: The, you know, the drugs.
0: The wind and the drugs.
1: the wind assist. special assistance. You know. I mean, but aside from anything else, how is this possible? Like all the health risks that are going on, surely it's some kind of insurance nightmare to run this event and like, you know, wouldn't you think? Because the damage the athletes are doing to their bodies.
0: No, that's their problem.
1: Yeah, I guess.
0: Yeah. No.
2: No.
0: Oh, it's 50 metres freestyle. It was in the pool.
2: Yeah.
0: I thought he ran it.
2: No.
0: 50 metres in the pool, 20.81 seconds. Right.
2: Yeah.
0: Okay, I'm with you now. I thought he was running it.
2: No.
0: He
2: did the, you know, the big dive and go about.
0: Yeah, well, you don't take a breath.
2: In the dive, yeah.
0: Mm. That's the 50 metre thing, isn't it? You just don't breathe.
1: So I hear. I wouldn't know, but yeah.
2: Well, what's
1: you push off the wall.
2: I'm not a very good swimmer because I was brought up in Melbourne. It was too cold to go in the pool and I hated it.
0: Well, that's because they name pools after
2: Harold Holt, yes, exactly.
0: Dead Prime Ministers. Well, we assume he's dead. I'm not a conspiracy theorist. He just drowned.
2: Submarine.
0: He just drowned. Like, it's sad, but it's true.
2: There's a lot of
0: pulled
2: sharks.
0: Out to sea.
2: A lot of sharks down there.
0: That's right.
2: I am
0: surprised nothing ever turned up, like a bit of him.
2: Yeah.
0: Like if it was a shark.
1: Well.
0: They don't really like munching on human beings totally. Like they take a bit of a bite and then they go, oh, too many bones. But by then the damage is done. What? It's true. Yeah, that's what true. Happens. They don't really...
1: A bit graphic, but yeah, sure.
0: Well, they do. But they think we're seals or they mistake us for other things. They think, oh, here we go, here's a meal. But
1: pretty easy then to get just washed out what is left of you, right? Could just get... That's
2: right. Yeah.
1: Anyway.
2: Maybe he was on steroids.
0: He was going
1: swam away really fast.
2: Yeah,
1: that's
2: it. Mm.
0: Yeah. If you could earn $1 million US, which is like 1.5, I suppose, you've got to give it another half and a bit, 1.5 Australian, would you then? Like for 70 grand, we've gone, nah, for a million, for 1.5 million. Would you give up your integrity?
1: Nah, not if I spent my whole life training and this was my dream and this is what I like. If you spent your whole life's work, no. If you felt you had no chance, maybe like old mate, if you're at the end of the line and you thought, oh, my last hurrah. But no, I don't think I would. Not if
2: what's the end game here? Is this little person trying to attract people from not doing the Olympics and the honour of that and doing this stuff instead? I mean, is that what they're thinking about trying to do?
0: I think it was about, well, it's probably just about money in the end. I don't know if there was any real kind of... they would say that it was about seeing what human beings could do with whatever was there to enhance your performance. So why not? If you can, and we I had this discussion with Lauren, my producer, actually. If you're allowed to go in and do something that, for example, helps the what do they call the I was going to say bariatric, but that's not it. You know, the chambers where they put you in to heal faster? You're allowed to go in one of those, but you're not allowed to take a drug that might help you. And I understand the problem with the drugs is that they can cause major problems. You know, Flo-Jo just happened to die from, a heart condition, which apparently nobody knew was there but could be caused by performance-enhancing drugs. It was just total nothing in it, of course, but, wow, what a coinkydink. And so what do we get out of it by saying you can do these things to enhance your performance but you cannot do these things? And I suppose...
2: Good for the drug companies.
0: Yes, it is. But it doesn't seem to be making a hell of a lot of difference. The bloke who broke that...
2: Well, they've proven something.
0: That time, his normal time is 21.43. So he broke it enough that it made a difference. But like on the actual screen, from 21.43 to 20.81.
2: It
0: doesn't seem like a lot. No. What's that, 0.6 of a second about that? I mean, it doesn't seem like a lot, but it is. Yeah, 0.7 of a second.
1: But also perhaps the people choosing to take these are not the ones at the top of their game and that's why they're choosing to do it, to try to get up there. I don't know.
0: If you can't compete... Yeah. I'm with you. If you can't compete, then why are you bothering? For $1.7 million or $1 million US. Yee-haw. You know, that's a house.
1: Yeah.
0: You know, you don't have to worry about it again. You were never going to compete again.
2: Yeah.
1: Yes.
0: Doesn't matter.
1: Yes.
0: I kind of get it.
1: Well, it was devised by people who had obviously had been kicked out for taking these drugs, presumably.
0: Not necessarily. Yes, No. Magnuson, from memory, had never been kicked out.
1: But I mean the people who, like the brainchild of the people.
0: No, I think they were just rich people.
1: Really?
0: Yeah.
1: No, there you go.
0: I think they were just, can we create something here? Can we create a vent out of nothing?
1: Right.
0: Because if people were seem to be doing superhuman things, then I suppose we might have been interested, but that's not what has happened.
1: Sure.
2: So has it been on telly? Did they sell the rights and stuff?
0: Don't know.
2: Fox took it or something and they bunch of money or...
0: I think there'd probably be backlash if you did.
2: I don't know. We're talking about it, aren't we?
0: But you're not getting any money from us, are they?
2: No, they're not.
0: No. It's highly unlikely. That's it. I can get why you would do
2: it.
0: But I think I would be surprised if it kept going after this one, depending how much money they've thrown in. Then again, LIV Golf has been going for a while, hardly made a cent. So
1: they thought it was going to be a spectacle, perhaps.
0: Yep.
1: Yeah, and it just wasn't. Maybe. Hmm.
0: That's it. Hyperbaric chamber. Thank you, little brother Trucker.
2: Oh, there we go.
0: He's been onto it all night. I need little brother Trucker, like, just with a direct line into my ear, giving me the word I need
1: to clarify stuff.
0: That's it. And, that's it. Like, he'll know what I mean. Just text me with what I mean, little brother Trucker. And wind assisted, like baked beans assisted. Yes, it might help. Why not?
2: Why not?
0: Indeed. So, yeah, I don't know if it's really, it's really thrown, you know. Everyone thought it would be big, I think, and then instead a whole lot of athletes just went, no, because most of them have spent their lives trying to stay clean.
1: That's right.
2: Yeah.
0: And have seen what happens when people cheat.
1: Yeah.
0: No, hello, Lance Armstrong, if you happen to be listening.
2: Mm.
0: Yeah, it's actually a dirty thing to do to your fellow competitors to cheat in that manner.
2: Do you remember when we were growing up, Kelly?
0: We're elderly. Yes, yes, we are elderly.
2: We are
0: elderly. I don't remember as far back as you do, Bruce.
2: Yeah, you do, Kelly. But well, I was young. Remember, it was always like there was always the Russians. You know, they were always
0: the Russians and the Chinese were always the ones cheating.
2: Always ones. You know, they'd take them out the back and they go, nah, steroids. You know, nah, this one, nah. You know.
0: Yep.
2: Always during the Olympics, wasn't it? It's just
0: yes.
2: It was huge.
0: And the Commonwealth Games. Remember that one year the Chinese female Chinese swimmers turned up, and honestly, they had shoulders on them.
2: Oh my goodness! It was looks maxing. It was just amazing.
0: And poor old Lisa Curry was like, she'd get out of the pool, she'd have come second against. Yeah. You know, they were obviously on something at the time.
2: Yeah, yeah.
0: And I think they were found to be later on because they keep their samples and when they get it, when they finally get to the point where they can test them properly, they go, oh yeah, they were right. And Lisa Curry's come out and someone out of the pool and someone has said to her, one of the journalists, so what do you think of, you know, do you think they're cheating? And she's gone, look at them.
2: Yeah.
0: And it was true. They were built. And I do wonder whether the drugs have more of an impact for female athletes than they do for male athletes, for building muscle and all those things.
1: Yeah, I don't know.
0: And size. Well, whether it makes a more of a difference to them in terms of times because I don't know how you know,
1: there's more muscle to build. You know,
0: because we've got further to go, perhaps.
2: Yeah, well,
0: in comparison to men.
2: Yeah, there's that fat to muscle percentage
1: ratio.
2: Thing, ratio. That's what I'm looking for.
0: Yeah.
2: In the female as opposed to the male is a different sort of thingy. So yeah, so you might be right about that.
0: So I don't know, but I don't know if any women competed at this either. But
1: don't take drugs. Play fair and square.
0: Don't use drugs. And well done to American Hunter Armstrong, who wasn't on drugs and won.
2: Well, see, it's proven something, hasn't it? That's great.
0: Mm. Yeah,
1: good on him.
0: Indeed. Well, I don't actually want to watch. What do you want to watch in Olympics where people have been cheating and they win? Because to me, that's not.
2: No.
0: That's right. They had to go and give you medal back.
2: Yeah.
0: They sometimes let them keep the medal. It's like, why?
2: Mm.
0: They've cheated. You don't say to somebody who steals your $100 million out of the bank, go, yeah, we got you. But you know what? You can keep that. No, give that sucker back.
2: The problem is they don't have the medal. It's at Cash Inverters. They've already got their bucks
1: for it. Once a cheater, always a cheater. It would be such a mind shift, though, to go from being, if you were an honest, hardworking athlete who'd done the right thing your entire life, to then go, oh, you know what I'm going to do? Go in the cheater games or whatever it's called.
2: The cheater games.
1: The enhanced. I love that name.
2: Oh, enhanced.
1: The enhanced games. You know, you wouldn't. It would be go against everything you believed in, wouldn't it? Surely.
0: Yeah, it would. Mm. Yeah, and that's why there weren't that many people. There were 40 athletes.
1: 40 is pretty grim.
0: It's kind of sad.
1: Yeah.
0: Indeed. And little brother Trucker, again, says, remember when you were kids, when you didn't need to outrun the T-Rex, just your siblings. Indeed. Apparently the sporting arena was so small it had a 50-metre Olympic-sized swimming pool, 100-metre sprint track and weightlifting stage in a single area.
2: Oh, my goodness.
0: All at Resorts World in Las Vegas. Goodness. Well, that sounds like the blueprint for what we're going to have here in 2032.
2: I was going to say that. Boom.
0: Who knows what we'll have at Victoria Park or what we won't have or if it'll actually be there, finished. Who knows?
2: Who knows?
0: I'm excited by the thought that things could go really wrong. I mean, I don't want it. Oh, yeah, I do. Kind of, a little bit. Just, I like a bit of drama.

0: Well, if it happens, they'll have to do like they've done, you know, they've got the Dan Andrews statue in Melbourne. They'll have to do one of Anastasia.
1: A Dan Andrews? You know, really?
0: Yeah, they've got a Dan Andrews statue in Melbourne.
1: And it's still standing?
0: No, I haven't put it up yet.
1: Just having talked with people. Now, this is not a personal opinion, I swear.
0: Oh, yeah.
1: But knowing people in Melbourne, yes. That's not going to last very long.
0: It's not going to last. But, you know, if they've done that, because they do it for the premiers who've had more than 7 years in Melbourne, see?
1: Oh, it's too soon, people.
0: It's too soon.
1: It's way too soon.
0: We can do that. If Victoria Park doesn't happen and the Olympics is a disaster, they can have an Anastasia statue. Everyone can chuck stuff at it, you know, pies. And
1: is it an Anastasia decision or is it a Stephen Miles decision?
0: No. She was there when she, remember? When it was, and it was, we're in the middle of COVID and.
1: Oh, no. When we were announced.
0: Yes, when we were announced.
1: Well, that's not actually her fault. She didn't start that.
2: No.
1: That was the mayor's. The mayor's all started it. If you really want to blame someone, you have to start with Graham Quirk.
0: Well, let's get Quirky.
1: Anyway, they had the best of intentions. You know, that's the road to hell is paved with those.
0: Oh.
1: But it was going to be about legacy. I could see where they were coming from. It was about building transport and all sorts of things. Yeah.
2: And if it all goes really well, then you know
0: it's going to be
2: hopefully
0: great.
2: Yeah,
1: there will not be one more meter of the Bruce improved because of the Olympics. You could be assured of that. So, were they going to get a rowing facility in Maryborough? Like, you know, the good people of Maryborough can probably give you 50 projects they'd prefer than that.
0: Look, I have a theory about the Olympics.
1: Oh, God, yes.
0: Yes, no. But I think what the Olympics, and forget about Queensland, right?
1: Right.
0: What the Olympics should be is there should be 5 cities around the world that do the Olympics.
1: Yes.
0: That's it, okay? Mm-hmm. One of them is Athens because it's
1: the home.
0: The home, mm-hmm.
1: Yep.
0: Right? LA, because they've got great facilities there, they did that one.
1: Yeah.
0: Right?
1: Yep.
0: Sydney was terrific.
1: Mm-hmm. Yeah.
0: And then there'll be, you know, that one and that one, whatever the other ones are.
1: So you need one in every continent but Antarctica,
2: that's
1: basically.
2: Yes. That's what I was just going to say. Yeah, good idea.
0: Because it's there. I went to Greece 10 years ago, and the beautiful facilities that they built for the Olympics are now derelict.
1: Yes. Which is not right.
0: Not right.
1: But then if everybody, what is the argument then for anybody else to put in to keep those facilities
0: because
1: standing?
0: Because every X number of years it's going to be back there. That's you know.
1: Yeah, but if you're a country, let's say they're going to be held in China.
0: Yeah.
1: If you're in Vietnam,
0: well,
1: Beijing's, what do you care?
0: The other one, of course. It's extraordinary. So.
1: Yeah. I mean, Vietnam's going to go, you're on your own. You've got 1 billion people.
0: Yeah.
1: You pay for it.
0: Yeah.
1: True.
0: Mm. Yeah.
1: I kind of get it. And Australia, you're a rich country. You pay for it.
0: Mm. Mm. Yeah.
1: Mm.
0: But just, I don't know. It's.
1: I know what you mean, though. It would be better.
0: Me. I think it was the Athens thing that did me in because I just went.
2: The waste of it all.
0: Yeah. Because it was a beautiful Olympics and they did some extraordinary things. But then, you know, they all just went.
1: Yeah.
0: You know.
1: Because they had better things to worry about.
0: Well, they did. And also Germany destroyed their economy.
1: Well, there was that.
0: There was that.
1: Greeks. So, yeah. But they're going to have to do something because I think it's becoming to the point where nobody wants it anymore.
2: Everyone's scrambling.
1: We'll be the last ones to put our hands up for it.
0: Well.
1: Although there were other countries who went, sure. But I think it would have been a better idea maybe to host most of it in Queensland and then go, okay, where are there other facilities around Australia?
0: That's probably what's going to happen.
1: We'll see. I don't know. Our state government's fairly keen on having everything in
0: pretty keen
1: Queensland.
0: But, you know, I don't know that we've got all the people to build the darn thing.
1: Well, there's that.
2: It would be a bit embarrassing, wouldn't it, if we had to outsource to the southern states?
1: You just make a deal with the unions.
2: You couldn't.
1: That'll kill them.
0: We just get the workers in. We just sort of have this new sort of federation between, say, Queensland and New South Wales just for that time. And we go, this is. You people in New South Wales, you're Queensland now, and just for this bit, is that okay? Yeah. And then they all just wink and go, no worries.
1: Well, whenever there's a disaster on the northern New South Wales coast, who do you think they get to broadcast to?
0: Absolutely.
1: Certainly not Sydney, my friends.
0: No.
1: I think we should just put that border down a little bit where Sydney doesn't care anymore. That's all out.
0: Most of the people I know in that part of the world would love to be part of Queensland.
1: Yeah, and they should.
0: They should.
1: Our brothers and sisters over the board.

0: supporter.
1: They are.
0: Indeed. And little brother Trucker, who is absolutely slamming it tonight in the text department, says plenty of potholes on the Bruce Highway big enough to hold the rowing and swimming.
1: Oh, yes.
0: Yeah.
1: Say that again.
0: Yep. Whew. Indeed.
1: Terrific.
0: It's been fun. It has. Yes. Thank you so much.
1: Oh, thank you for all the fun over the years, Kelly.
0: Thank you. And look, we will be having something. Will As you? I said something. In my email, my little kaleidoscope something. Brain Ooh. Is working.
2: Oh.
0: Yeah, there will be something. So,
2: yes,
0: yeah,
2: we'll thank you, Kel. It's we'll been a you. Pleasure.
1: Oh, it has been. It really, really has.
0: Been fun.
1: We'll get you on the steroids, you know, get you into another area. So
0: I love how you say that, like I'm not already. Thank you. I had to get that steroid. You know how to get steroid stuff for your nose that, you know, it stopped when you get a cold and you get all the post-nasal drip.
2: It burns, so I can't do it.
0: I've got to, otherwise it's just like this and it's not good on radio.
1: Not good on radio.
2: Yes. Well, we'll do enhanced what do you reckon one day, hey?
0: Yes, we will. I'll just get you all back to do the quiz every night. That's it.
2: Sure.
0: Excellent. Tammy Trezillian, thank you so much. Bruce Redman.
1: Good night.
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0: And you're with Kelly Higgins Divine. Let's kick off tonight. Songs you love. We've already got a couple of suggestions. I'm going to kick off with this one for Judy at Karina.

0: The Righteous Brothers bringing back that love and feeling on ABC Radio across Brisbane and Queensland. Good to have you with me tonight. This is Songs You Love, where you get to throw out the title and artist of a song you love, and I do my best to play it before we hit 10 o'clock tonight. All right, Electric Light Orchestra. Ian from Cooperoo is a fan, wanted to hear this one.
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0: Electric Light Orchestra, Don't Bring Me Down, for Ian at Cooperoo tonight. And the 100-day project going very well. I'm seeing a lot of posts on the Facebook page. You can check it out for yourself. Just look up ABC Evening's 100-day project. You'll find it on Facey. I've been doing a haiku a day. And this is today's haiku. It's me bemoaning the Lions losing on the weekend.
1: Your Daily Haiku by Kelly Higgins Devine. Observations in 17 syllables.
0: The Lions lost big time. It was really hard to watch. Got the Lions lost blues.
1: Your Daily Haiku by Kelly Higgins Devine. 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
0: Indeed, and I will have another haiku for you tomorrow night. The next song for Songs You Love goes out to Nicholas in Rothwell. He's feeling a bit poorly. Sorry about that, Nick. Hope you get better soon. He wants a Leo Sayer song tonight because it was his birthday the other day.

Love a bit of Leo Sayer. Now an Australian living in the Southern Highlands. That was an abrupt end to that song, wasn't it? Indeed. All right, let's get to our next song for Songs You Love tonight on ABC Radio Brisbane and across Queensland. You're with Kelly Higgins Divine, Brett at Ipswich saying, Kel, can I please hear some 80s, a bit of True Blue by Madonna.

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0: The Shadows and Apache going out there to Maria from Ipswich. 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

0: Bob Seger, the Silver Bullet Band, and on backing vocals there, Clydie King, Shirley Matthews, and Australian-American Vanetta Fields, who did a lot of work with John Farnham. Great singer in her own right, and a backup singer. I think she did backup for Sting as well at some point. Anyhow, good to know that. I'll be listening out for her voice every time I hear that now.
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0: Apologies to all those people that we didn't get to tonight. Lots of requests coming in. And just keep in mind, sometimes if we don't have the song that you have, we go on a bit of a search. If we can't find it easily, we knock in a song from another artist. And hope you like that because you love the artist. So Songs You Love back tomorrow night from 9:30. And keep in mind, of course, State of Origin is happening on Wednesday night. So if you want to listen ad-free, then you need to be listening to the ABC call. Our grandstand team right on top of it, of course, ABC Sport, doing a great job. 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So lots of options there to keep you happy, whichever way you go. You have a great night. It's 10 o'clock.
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7: ABC News, good evening. I'm Noni Edwards. The shift towards one nation is being seen as more about the disillusionment with two-party politics than a shift to the right wing. Polling agency Redbridge carried out research that found if a federal election were held last weekend, one nation would win up to 59 seats. Several federal independents have revealed they've discussed the idea of forming an official political party in response to one nation's rise. Redbridge director Cos Samaras says many people turning to One Nation are from regional and working class backgrounds.
8: It's anti-establishment. Some people would like to characterise it as a shift to the right. I would like to just define it as a bunch of Australians sick of the two-party system.
7: A Victorian court has heard Desi Fre-

0: Miman taunted Special Operations Group officers, inviting them to have a beer with him in the moments before his death. Ashley Aldridge reports from the coroner's court.
1: Details of the standoff have been revealed in a directions hearing today ahead of a full inquest into Freeman's death. The court heard police received intelligence a week before the fatal shootout that Freeman was at a property in Tollagalong. Once his identity was confirmed, officers surrounded the shipping container where he was hiding and negotiated with him for several hours. During the standoff, Freeman called officers thugs, bullies and cowards and described the shooting deaths of two police officers at Porepunkah as self-defence. The court heard Freeman later emerged from the container before he was killed in a shootout with police.
0: Women's health practitioners are calling for the creation of national guidelines for doctors to follow when recognising and managing perimenopause and menopause. The federal government has launched a campaign aimed at helping women navigate symptoms and avoid misinformation after a Senate inquiry found a need for better awareness, support and research. Director of WellFem Telehealth Menopause Clinic, Dr. Kelly Teagle, welcomes the commitment but says there needs to be more funding for longer, thorough doctor consultations.
2: Menopause consultations, they're particularly complex, sometimes and time consuming, and they're done by female GPs who on the whole don't end up earning as much as male GPs because they do all the longer consultations. So there's definite reform required under Medicare.
0: Nearly 1,300 Melbourne CBD customers remain without power after a burst water main flooded a zone substation on Little Collins Street earlier today. City Power says at its peak, around 10,000 customers were without supply. Pump trucks are now on site, removing thousands of litres of water from the substation with damage assessments and repairs to begin once it's cleared. Crews will continue working through the night to restore power to remaining customers. Internationally, an Israeli airstrike on a tent housing displaced Palestinians has killed two people, including a six-year-old girl. Health officials in Gaza say another 12 people have been wounded in the attack on the southern Gaza city of Khan Yunis. Medics have identified the victims as six-year-old Manatala Abu Libda and 31-year-old Hanan Mahmoud. The Israeli military has not commented. Pope Leo has made an historic apology to the Catholic Church's role in legitimising slavery. Sara Amir has the latest.
3: Describing it as a wound in Christian memory, Pope Leo has apologised for the Holy See's role in the transatlantic slave trade. As history's firstborn American pope, whose family history includes both enslaved people and slave owners, Leo delivered the apology in his first encyclical. The document is a letter written by the pope to a particular audience of bishops. The sweeping manifesto discusses safeguarding humanity in an era of increasing reliance on artificial intelligence. The pontiff has warned misinformation could lead humanity down the path of unending war.
0: The results are in from the 2025 Aussie Bird Count, with the magpie crowned the most commonly sighted bird in Australia. The annual survey counted 5 million birds across the country during a week of bird watching last October. Conservation not-for-profit Bird Life Australia's Sean Dooley says the birds that are notably rising up the table each year tend to be species originally found inland.
4: That includes the infamous bin chicken. The Australian white ibis, because of how we've changed the landscape, these birds have become essentially climate refugees, and they've come to the coast and then they've discovered, okay, there's food on along the coastline, but also, hang on, there's food in the cities.
0: You're up to date with the latest from ABC News, and for more, there's ABC Listen.
5: Around Queensland on Tuesday, showers in Brisbane and 24, the same for the Gold Coast, 24 degrees. For the Sunshine Coast, showers and 24. Toowoomba expecting one or two showers and 20. Bundaberg, 26 with a possible shower. Rockhampton, a shower or two clearing and 26 degrees. For Mackay, 26, partly cloudy. Townsville, 28 and partly cloudy. And Cairns, a partly cloudy day and 28 as well. 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

How are you, Philip Clark, with you on ABC Radio? It's Monday, it's the 25th of May, into the first hour of the program. Good to be with you. I hope your weekend was just fine. Your team won and all that. Mine didn't. It's the first hour of the show. 6 past 10, 6 past 8 in WA. It's 24 to 10 in South Australia and the Northern Territory. You should get us on broadcast on the ABC Listen app and your TV channel 25, wherever you are. No problems in transmitting tonight with maintenance, so you should be getting us loud and clear. We're all the way through the Pacific as well, courtesy of Radio Australia. We're at 6 minutes past 10 in Port Moresby, in Honiara, Port Vila at 6 past 11, in Tuvalu, Fiji and Kiribati, it's 6 past midnight, Tonga and Samoa at 6 past 1. Very good to have your company as well. And let's get into the program tonight. We're going to talk about hormones in our first hour, particularly as it relates to female health, with one of the great experts in this, Dr. Louise Newson, author of The Power of Hormones. So if you've got questions, your experiences or things you'd like to relate, 1-300-800-222 is my number. You can text me 0467-922702 if you would like. By the way, if you want to listen back to our podcasted programs too, by the way, there's plenty of stuff on there. The best way to do it is to use the ABC Listen app. Just put Nightlife into the search bar of the Listen app and away you go. There's heaps of things there. We've got the last edition of Motor Talk with Toby Hagen too. And that expert we had on earthquakes and also the interior of the earth, which is very interesting, is there as well. And Alex Kidman, tech journalist, on whether or not the boosters for your mobile phones in the bush work too. So there's lots of other things too. So check it out on the ABC Listen app. All right, first up tonight, hormones play a vital role in the way our body regulates just about every system we've got beneath and in our skin. But the role that they can play in health, of course, is less well understood by many people. British specialist Dr. Louise Newson is a leading authority on women's health, and she argues that we're still not giving women enough information and, for that matter, not prescribing enough either. Our hormones affect far more than fertility and periods, influencing almost every system in the body. So she's keen to dispel the myth that estrogen, progesterone and testosterone are sex hormones and are gender-specific, but emphasises that all three are needed by both men and women. So it's a very interesting a topic for conversation. So Dr. Newson will join us in this first hour. Your call is welcome. 1-300-800-222. Nightlife News Breakdown, Emily Barrett, Managing Editor of the Saturday Paper, is going to join us to discuss these proposals of put forward by a number, not all, independent MPs, to form a new political party. Yeah, okay, with the aim of countering the appeal of One Nation. We might have a chat about this in the issues of the day, the last hour of the program as well. And then in science,

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2: Yes, well, hello and

Well, it turns out the dust from a distant sun does shower over everyone. Thank you to the scientists, Crowded House, for letting us know about this too. The Earth is apparently this very moment going through a huge local interstellar cloud full of all sorts of stuff. We'll find out from that, all of that with our science correspondent a bit later on as well. Why do the pyramids stay up? I mean, we don't know how they were built. There's plenty of theories, but everything else falls down in 5,000 years, doesn't it? But they don't. Why? There's some very interesting seismic engineering, not theories, data about why the big pyramid at Giza in particular, the Khufu pyramid, is still intact. It survived massive earthquakes. Nothing else survived it. So why did it? So the engineering involved is complicated. We'll explain it a bit later on as well. We'll play the Mighty Challenge. We'll look at the American situation in world affairs. Obviously, with news that a deal with the US, with Iran is it imminent? We'll discuss this a bit later on with Bruce Walpe, Senior Fellow at the US Studies Centre. And clearly, if any news comes through while the program is on, you'll be the first to hear about it. Iran is saying the deal with the US is not imminent, although the US President Donald Trump says, yes, it is.

0: So we'll find out anyway. Plenty on. Love to talk with you as well. 1300 800 222 is my number. You can text me 0467 922 702. If you would like to join the program, I would love to hear from you.
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0: Dr. Louise Newson is a British GP and menopause specialist and author of a new book on hormones called The Power of Hormones. She argues that the role of hormones in our bodies has been widely misunderstood, leading to decades of women in particular being frankly misdiagnosed and incorrectly dosed with all sorts of things. When there's a simpler way, as she puts it, harness the power of hormones. If you'd like to ask a question, 1300 800 222, there are lines free. Dr. Louise Newson joins us on the program. Dr. Newson, good evening to you. Welcome to Nightlife. Dr. Newson, do we have you there? We did.
3: Oh, hello.
0: Hello.
3: Hi, sorry.
0: Speaking of the power.
3: Hello. It's good, isn't it? Mine are working well, clearly.
0: Speaking of the power of hormones, we have to get to the power of technology working as well. Look, terrific to have your time on the program. For those of us without medical degrees, what's a hormone anyway?
3: So a hormone is just a chemical messenger, actually, that lots of our organs produce. They go into our bloodstream and they affect every single cell in our body. And we've got dozens of them. We've got, you know, lots of people have known as insulin and thyroxine and adrenaline and all sorts of hormones that they all have unique properties and they all work individually on every cell in our body.
0: Okay, now, you make a distinction between natural and synthetic hormones. Tell us about that.
3: Yeah, so firstly, the most important thing to know is that we produce hormones ourselves. So when I'm talking, obviously, in the book about progesterone, estradiol, testosterone, then it is just these hormones that we make in our bodies. We make them in our ovaries, our adrenal glands, and also in our brain. But we can prescribe them as well. So, and this is where the confusion is, because when I prescribe hormones, I prescribe the same chemical structure as our own hormones. Mm. Whereas in the past, we've been prescribing synthetic hormones that have been manufactured, if you like, they've been made and they're different chemical structures. So they don't have the same effect as our own hormones in the body.
0: Why would we be using them then?
3: Well, it's all about, and this is what I've written about the history of them, because if the pharmaceutical companies, to make money, have to make something new. And so what they did is they altered the chemical structure to make something that was synthetic. And initially they were just testing it actually just on the womb, so not even on other parts of the body. Mm. But we know changing a chemical structure, a small amount, can have a big difference to the properties of that chemical. So this is a problem and this is a confusion, because we know synthetic hormones, which are in older types of HRT, and also actually in contraceptive hormones, have risks associated with them. And that's where people have been very confused, because they think all HRT is associated with risk. And of course, it isn't.
0: No. We'll get to HRT in a moment, because it's a big topic and I'd love to talk about it as well. So is it possible to say now that if you want hormone treatment, you only want to be treated with natural hormones? Is that?
3: Yeah, for sure. Yeah. I mean, I sometimes describe to people, if I'm thinking about, you know, eating chicken, would you have proper chicken or would you have chicken flavor crisps? And they're quite different. And that's the whole thing. The synthetic hormones don't have the same chemical structure, so they don't have the same biological activities in our body as the and that's what we want. We want to replace like for like.
0: Mm. When were hormones discovered, as it were?
3: So they were discovered in the 1930s, actually. They were discovered by scientists who then worked very quickly with gynecologists and pharmaceutical companies to make a synthetic version. Mm-hmm. And actually, one of the first most common selling types of HRT, they actually got from pregnant horses' urine. Right. Because pregnant horses have a lot of hormones in their urine. And so that's what it was called Premarin. And it was the number one selling drug in the whole of the US, actually, for many years, because it did contain still hormones and women felt better, but they were also noticing that women were healthier. They had less osteoporosis, less heart disease, less dementia. So, which was really powerful. And so that's when, you know, HRT became very popular. And at one stage, it was about 45% of menopausal women who were prescribed it with big health benefits. And now,

0: Now, globally, it's about 5% of women. So it's really fallen off a cliff.
1: We are often told that if we eat well, exercise, get proper sleep and so on, we'll be healthy. Well, why do our bodies not produce these hormones themselves in the right amount to keep us healthy?
0: Well, it's an age-related thing. We're living longer, which is great, but our hormones decline with age. So in the Victorian times, we actually used to live, and our average age of life was about 59, and an average age of menopause was 57. It's quite different for now, obviously. So we can't all survive. Well, we can survive, but we don't live as healthily without those hormones working in the body. And of course, you know, we should be eating healthily, we should be exercising, we should be sleeping. But we wouldn't say to someone who had low iron, who was tired, oh, just to sleep a bit better and exercise more. So that's where we have to be thinking about the hormone deficiency and the effects that it has in our bodies.
1: I mean, before we started working with hormones and understood what they were, and the treatments that you could operate with, the treatments meted out to women were pretty shocking, even if they might have been well-intended. I don't even know what that means, actually. But you, in your book, you mentioned the rest cure. Tell us about the rest cure. This was a cure for menopause.
0: Yeah, so what they were always worried about in the Victorian times, so this was before they knew about hormones, they were trying different ways of helping women feel better. And one of the things they were worried about was that too much blood was going to a woman's womb, because they thought it was all of the womb that was the problem. So what they wanted to do is get more blood to the womb and less to the brain. So they would do this rescue treatment where literally they would put women to bed for 3 weeks at a time, and they would not allow them to talk, not allow them to sing, recite poetry, or anything, and for 3 weeks at a time. But it didn't work. Women obviously didn't feel better. In fact, they felt a lot worse afterwards often.
1: Strangely, yes. There are some, I mean, from the, you know, vantage point of time and distance, some curious and funny things. Do you write about the link between hormones and the birth of the sex toy industry? Tell me about that.
0: Well, this again was thinking about the womb, and some gynecologists thought the womb was wandering in the body, and there were different treatments to literally physically weigh the womb down. But then there were some gynecologists that did this uterine massage, they called it. But actually what they were doing was, literally putting their fingers into the vagina and causing women to climax. And they got paid a lot of money for it. And women, actually, with a lot of money, did rather enjoy it. But then the gynecologist complained that their hands were getting sore and painful because they were doing it. So, I mean, you couldn't make it up, really. And so then they made a physical machine to do this, and that was the launch of the vibrator. So it's, yeah, I mean, the history of medicine is really interesting when you look at what has been done and hasn't been done to women. But it's funny, but it isn't really much better now.
1: That's a question, isn't it? Particularly when you examine the way that women have been treated and dealt with over hormone replacement therapy, which, as I say, I want to get to in a minute. But the body is awash with all kinds of functional hormones, but you've basically concentrated on these three: progesterone, testosterone, and estradiol,
0: which is one form of estrogen.
1: There's a whole chapter devoted to testosterone. There's widespread misunderstanding about this because it's often thought to be, in fact, it's a metaphor, isn't it, for maleness. You know, he's got a lot of testosterone, etc., as though it is just a male hormone. But of course, that's not right, is it?
0: No, I mean, isn't it a shame? Even the name testosterone from the testes makes people really confused. But it's the most biologically active hormone we have as women. And it's made in our ovaries, our adrenal glands, our muscles make it, but our brain makes it as well. And it works on every cell in our body. And in fact, when it was first discovered in the 1930s, they started to do studies on women and men. And they noticed the effects of women on their well-being. They actually gave it even for women with period pains as well, and notice there were lots of benefits, and also to bone strength and muscle strength, lots of benefits. And then for some reason now it's only given to women if they have reduced sexual desire. It's like everyone talks about it as the libido hormone, which is, again, I think very negative for women. If people really think that our libido is just about one hormone, it's quite like

0: really.
1: Yeah. 1-300-800-222 is the number. Sarah from Kalamundras with us. G'day, Sarah. Hi.
2: Hi.
1: Hi, Sarah. Yeah, what's your question?
2: Just wondering about her advice about managing, like, PMDD and whether or not she thinks diet and nervous system play a big part in the impact of hormones for women.
1: Mm. Louise?
3: So PMDD is premenstrual dysphoric disorder. So it's generally when people have symptoms, they can be physical and mental health symptoms, often severely affecting quality of life in the days before periods. And it's usually associated with fluctuating and low hormone levels. People get a big drop of progesterone in those days before periods. And it affects about 1 in 20 women. It's very, very common. And we've actually known for the last 70 years that women who take natural progesterone can really benefit because you're just supplementing that hormone that's dropping very quickly. Obviously, nutrition can make a difference in stress, but actually progesterone, that hormone, balances with our cortisol, our stress hormone. So if we don't have enough progesterone, it can actually increase cortisol in our bodies. So there was an amazing doctor called Dr. Katrina Dalton, who I have written about in my book, who discovered all of this in the 1960s, premenstrual syndrome and then premenstrual dysphoric disorder.

0: disorder. So a lot of people will give antidepressants first line for these women, or give them synthetic contraception, which actually block progesterone working in the body. So often people feel worse with it. So we see and manage a lot of women with PMDD in my clinic. We give them natural progesterone. Sometimes they benefit from estradiol and testosterone too, and it can be really transformational.
1: Mm. Sarah?
2: Thank you very much.
1: Okay. All right. Quite a few texters here, Jenny included. Actually, there's a bit of background noise there, Louise. I'm just wondering, is that from where you are? Or?
0: I'm not sure. It might be.
1: Yeah, if we could. Anyway, quite a few texts saying that Jenny says, I'm 63 when I was going through menopause at least 10 years. HRT had a very bad rap, so I decided not to go down that road and just dealt with it. I got through it and came out okay. And I want to get onto that discussion in a moment. She says, regarding hormones and chicken, which is supposed to be one of the worst foods for added hormones, how do we know if organic chicken is hormone-free? Is that an issue? Is hormone-treated chicken an issue?
0: Yeah, this is where terminology is really important, because hormone in meat, it will be synthetic hormones. So they often give synthetic hormones, or they certainly did a lot more in the past to fatten up the meat, if you like, but they were all synthetic. And so it's very, very different. When people want hormone-free meat, of course you don't want synthetic hormones in your body if you can avoid it. And that's the same with meat as well. With people that have just gone through the menopause, that means their symptoms have been okay, but we know those low hormones are associated with an increased incidence of diseases like osteoporosis, heart disease, diabetes, dementia, because these hormones have very beneficial effects in our body. So that's why we have to be thinking beyond just symptoms.
1: Mm. Yeah, it seems to be, and having, you know, done a couple of stories about this over the years, Louise, that the misinformation about HRT and menopause, and for older women, and the scare campaign about it because of a completely unfounded link with breast cancer has... this is kind of stuck, though. It's like a lot of these things, isn't it? It sort of sits there in the community and, you know, even only a few years ago, we were still hearing of GPs who said, oh, no, there's a link with breast cancer. There is not, and we should say it again.
0: It still happens now, but we need to think very carefully when we say things like this, because the risk actually all came from this big study, the Women's Health Initiative study, WHI study, that was written and published in 2002, so many years ago now. But the type of HRT they gave was the pregnant horse's urine, estrogen, and the progesterone was a synthetic progesterone. It was called medoxyprogesterone acetate. And we've known for many years that is associated with risks, not just of cancer, but of heart disease and clots and strokes. Small risk, but we don't prescribe that anymore. So it's irrelevant, actually. But even that study, it showed that the women taking estrogen had about a 22% lower incidence of breast cancer, and they also found that this increased incidence of breast cancer wasn't statistically significant. But like I say, it was with the types of hormones that we don't prescribe anymore. And that's where in the book I've been trying to explain really that we shouldn't be talking about HRT, because everyone gets scared. We should be talking about progesterone treatment or estradiol treatment or testosterone treatment. So for this lady with PMDD, she might just need progesterone treatment for a few days a month, and that often transforms people's lives with PMDD.
1: Are you surprised, as I think I have been, though, at the persistence of the belief in the medical community, who, you know, who really should know about this, that these beliefs have persisted?

0: scientific evidence, but we also have to learn from our patients too. Mm. You know, the day we qualify isn't the day that our education stops. And a lot of GPs have been taught misinformation about hormone treatments, but they need to think differently. And what worries me, and I've written about it in the book, is that so many women are medicalized with the wrong treatments. And it's the same for you in Australia as it is for us in the UK, that a lot of women are being now prescribed antidepressants for their low mood associated with their hormonal change. Mm. And they have far more risk associated with them than natural body identical hormones. Mm.
1: Yeah, exactly. I mean, I think many women, if you're listening and you want to put your hand up for this, I think many women, in my experience of dealing with it on radio at least, have said it's been a life changer. It's changed my life. Mm. I mean, many women would say it saved my life.
0: Absolutely. Well. I mean, we know that suicide rates actually are the highest in women between the ages of 50 and 54 than they have been since 1980. And that's the same in the US, in Australia as it is, well, in the US, but also in the UK as well. And about one in six women we see in our clinic have suicidal thoughts, because the role of those hormones in our brain is not insignificant. Like I said at the start, they're made in our brain, but actually they affect every single cell in our brain. And low mood, anxiety, you know, deep, dark thoughts are very, very common in so many women.
1: Hello, says my text writer. If I'm on an estrogen patch and progesterone through a Mirena, should I test for testosterone? My doc says the HRT helps my osteoarthritic inflammation. What do you think?
0: So testosterone, we can measure levels. It's only a guide. Everything we do in medicine is a guide when we do a blood test, but it can be useful. The Mirena coil contains a synthetic progesterone, so it's not the same as natural progesterone. So sometimes we give natural progesterone as well for women who have a Mirena coil, because progesterone is a very important hormone in the brain. A lot of people find they sleep better, they're calmer, they have less stress in their bodies when they have progesterone as well. So thinking about the balance of all three hormones is really important.
1: Mm. Mm. Okay, 1-300-800-222 is the number. Quite a few women texting in saying, I'm 65, says one of my texters. Is this too late to start HRT?
0: So no one

0: a lot of women still benefit from taking hormones when they're older. We see quite a lot of women in the clinic who are mothers of our patients say, look, I've missed out on hormones for 20, 30 years. Can I try them? And when they go on them, they often find their joint pain improves, their sleep improves, their mobility improves, their cognition improves. So taking hormones is a choice, but trying them for a few months to see if they help is certainly worthwhile for a lot of women.
1: Mm. All righty. Pamela and Paige in the ACT is on the line. Hi, Pamela.
2: Good afternoon. Good evening. Sorry. Yes, I had a question. I'm 84.
1: Right.
2: Right, and I had a terrible menopause, and I was put on hormone patches, and I tried to reduce them after a while. It didn't work, and I actually went to the

0: Yeah, well,
1: well, you shouldn't have to.
0: And there's no reason why you should get off them, Pamela. So no, according to Louise, Dr. Louise. All right, 1-300-800-222. Lines are free. Karen in South Brisbane. Hi, Karen.
2: Oh, hi. How are you guys?
0: Well, thank you.
2: That's lovely to hear. I, much to the jealousy of one of my sisters and a lot of my friends, never had any menopausal symptoms ever, and I'm feeling that I am one of the very few. I'm just wondering what your guests might have to say about that. I had a friend who had to walk around with a fan all the time because she had the hot cold flush thing going on and various other things, but I've never had any of that.
1: So people really vary when they don't have hormones in their body. Some people hardly have any symptoms. Some people I've seen have had symptoms for 20, 30 years. Sometimes people have a few symptoms and then they change with time. But this is where thinking about hormones, you know, we prescribe them for two reasons. One is to help people feel better who have symptoms, but the other is to improve future health. And I sometimes compare it with raised blood pressure. Most people who have hypertension, we don't have symptoms, but we treat it to reduce risk of cardiovascular disease. So when we give hormones to women who are menopausal, we know that it reduces risk of all inflammatory conditions, including cardiovascular disease, but also diabetes, dementia, osteoporosis, even Parkinson's disease, multiple sclerosis, autoimmune diseases are all related to inflammation. So it's looking at, you know, this is a treatment that will help future health. So it's, again, it's a choice thing, but a lot of people say, do you know what, I'm really worried about my bones. Although I exercise and eat well, I would like to take hormones to reduce my incidence of osteoporosis, which is, again, a personal choice, but it's fine to do that.
2: Okay, so just taking a step back then, so I'm 62 on Friday, and as I say, I've had no symptoms whatsoever. I have a small amount of osteoarthritis throughout my body, but my doctors tend to like to put that down to what they like to call wear and tear, which I like to call old age. So I'm just trying to understand, would it be beneficial for me to have a hormonal
1: treatment?
2: Well,
1: like I say, there are benefits for future health. One of the things that we think more and more about is about how women age, because most women now are living a lot longer than they ever did before. But sadly, the last 10 years of life is often in poor health. A lot of people have these inflammatory diseases. And like I say, we know they can be reduced with hormones. It doesn't mean that everybody who doesn't take hormones is going to have those diseases, but it's all a risk thing. And so also our hormones, all three of them, progesterone, estradiol and testosterone, are very anti-inflammatory in the joints. They help reduce inflammation in the joints. They help improve the function of the cartilage, the synovial fluid as well. So, and we know that people who are on hormones are less likely to have hip and knee replacements for osteoarthritis. So even just thinking about it to reduce inflammation in your joints is worthwhile.
0: Okay.
2: I am very active and I do a lot of exercise and I take fish oil.
1: Yeah, that's like I say, that will help. All of these things help, but you can't replace. The only way of replacing missing hormones is by having them prescribed to you.
0: All right, Karen, thank you.
2: It is something that I should look at. Sorry, I beg your pardon, Philip, but
0: no, that's all right.
1: It's a totally personal choice, but the most important thing is having that information to decide. And then quite often with people, I'll say, well, why don't you try them for 3 to 6 months? And then you can review and see how you feel. And it's surprisingly how many people say, goodness, actually, I have less pain. I sleep better. I just feel a bit more motivated in myself.
2: Okay.
1: But you don't have to, lots of people think once they're on them, they have to stay on them forever. And of course you don't, you know, people can then decide, but you don't know what you're missing until you have it back sometimes.
2: I really appreciate your feedback. Thank you so very much.
0: Thanks, Karen. Bye-bye. Well, 1-300-800-222 out on the text line. After years of night sweats, crankiness, I'm on gel and tablets for 6 months. I feel fantastic, says my texter. This is a common enough response, isn't it? Therese from Murray Bridge says, I'm on Tibolone HRT and a Mirena IUD. Is this safe?
1: Well, it's probably okay, but Tibolone is a purely synthetic hormone. It's got something that's like estrogen, something that's like progesterone, something that's like testosterone. It's like a 3-in-1, but it's been associated with a higher risk of a stroke as well, actually. So we don't prescribe it. In the UK,

0: it's actually dissuaded from prescribing, because you just want the best if you can for your patients. So if I had a patient who was on Tibolone, then I would talk to them about changing to those three hormones, progesterone, estradiol and testosterone.
1: Okay. Do you still have a period if you are on HRT, says my texter?
0: So there's two ways of taking the progesterone. You can take it for 2 out of 4 weeks, which we call cyclical. And in that way, people would still have periods. So when people have periods, we usually do that initially for the first 6 to 12 months. And then we change it so the progesterone is every evening. And then women usually stop their periods, because the best part of menopause often is not having periods. Mm. So unless a woman really wants her periods, we usually give the hormones in the way that periods don't occur.
1: Okay. 1-300-800-222 is the number. Katie from Clunes. Hi, Katie.
2: Hi. I'm so excited. Sorry. I literally was about to go to bed and I was like, I'll just put the radio on. I can't believe Louise is on. So I listen to your podcast and I...
0: Oh, nice.
2: Your dedication and commitment to this is just absolutely brilliant. I really thank you for it.
0: Thank you.
2: I wanted to ask, so I'm 49. I'm on estradiol. It's helped a bit, but I've also got an autoimmune disease that my immune system attacks my myelin sheath. So I've got nerve pain all the time, but I've got epic pain in my hips and my thigh bone. And I'm just wondering if, like, I take anti-anxiety medication and I've also got a colleague that's in the same situation. Is progesterone applicable if you've had a hysterectomy?
0: Yeah, absolutely. It's a great question. Thank you. So progesterone and testosterone actually both work on the myelin sheath. They both work in the nerve system, and they also help with inflammation, reducing inflammation, helping with autoimmune diseases. So in my book, The Power of Hormones, I've written a big chapter about the brain and the nervous system and how those hormones work. And they work to build the myelin sheath, which is so important. Anything we can do to help. A lot of people think progesterone is just for the lining of the womb if someone's on estrogen, and of course it does help with that, but we have progesterone receptors on every single cell in our body, so it doesn't make sense to just think about progesterone for the womb. And a lot of people with autoimmune diseases especially really respond well to testosterone. There's a reason why women are more likely than men to have autoimmune diseases, and it's because we've got lower testosterone. And even if you look at multiple sclerosis, which is associated with this degradation of the myelin sheath, men with low testosterone are more likely to have multiple sclerosis as well. I mean, there's been very few studies, because no one really does studies, but we find, you know, I've got a huge clinical practice, and we find a lot of women, when they have especially testosterone and progesterone, their autoimmune diseases improve. We can de-prescribe some of the other medication with time as well.
2: Okay. And I asked my doctor about it this week. I said to her about testosterone. She said she's tried it on a number of women and it hasn't worked very well. So I didn't actually say to her, what's the number?
0: Everyone's different. So with testosterone, there's a lot of information on my Balance app as well. But often what we do is we do a level. If it's low and people have symptoms suggestive of testosterone deficiency, we prescribe it. But then on review, we make sure that the levels have come up, that people feel better, because sometimes people need a different dose or a different preparation. So it's not as easy as just trying it, and if it doesn't help, stop, because it might be that person isn't absorbing. If they use the gel, for example, and it's floating off their skin, it might not help because it's not being absorbed, rather than it's you know, it's not the testosterone that's helping.
2: Thank you so much. You're a legend.
0: Thank you.
1: Katie, bye-bye. Yes. Karen from Wagga Wagga. G'day, Karen.
3: Yes, hi. Thanks for taking my call.
1: Pleasure.
3: Really appreciating the segment. Thank you both very much. My situation is I had an ablation when I was in my 40s and my period stopped. When I was in my early 50s, I basically thought that I had a brain tumour or something like that, because my memory was terrible. Mm. Like really, I couldn't remember people's names, and I'd been to their houses, and I was very concerned. And I went and saw my GP, who was fantastic, and he prescribed me an oral HRT, and it pretty much cured me straight away. And I was very happy on it until he retired. And then I got another GP, and he was quite insistent that I stop taking HRT for those reasons that you were talking about earlier about the previous study and

0: years. I've been HRT free now for probably 4 or 5 years, but I would be quite happy to go back on it because I have got those aches and pains and I don't think that I'm at my best, but I'm not sure whether I'm able to because it was mentioned to me that it's too late now, that once I've been on it, I can't go back on.
1: So, it's great you've mentioned this, but like I said earlier, you're certainly, it's not too late, and you've just been given wrong information by doctors, sadly, who are confused between natural hormones and synthetic hormones. And, you know, having hormones, like I say, is a choice, but there aren't the risks associated with it than the synthetic hormones, and there are many benefits for symptom control, but future health as well. And on the Balance app, we've got a whole series of navigating no, we've called it. So trying to help women who have been told no from their doctors and giving them evidence and questions to ask your doctors. Because what surprises and horrifies me as a doctor is that so many women are being freely prescribed antidepressants, which we know have risks of osteoporosis, dementia, bleeding, and people are given them without any questions asked, whereas they ask for hormones and it's like it's the worst thing ever that you could have asked for. We have shared decision-making guidelines as doctors as well, and we're supposed to listen to our patients and, you know, share the decision-making with them, both the decisions regarding taking or not taking treatments. And so if a woman really wants a treatment, there has to be a big reason for us to say no. And for most cases, when women are told no to HRT, it's due to unfounded fears and misinformation and inadequate education by the GP. So I think it's time, really, that as women, we should challenge our doctors a bit more and say, could you explain to me exactly why you're refusing to give me an evidence-based, safe, body-identical hormone?
2: Yeah.
0: Mm-hmm.
2: Yep.
0: So, just quickly, I can go back to the GP and say, you know, I had success previously. Is there an option or a pathway for me
2: to get back on it?
0: Yeah.
1: Yeah, absolutely. I mean, I think it's really important. You know, I'm a menopausal woman and I hopefully will live for many years, but I want to be able to choose hormones if that's what I want. And if we can't get what we want from the first doctor, we have to go and see someone else because it's our future health as well that's really important here.
2: Mm. Good luck.
0: Thank you.
2: Good luck, Karen.
0: Thank you so much.
2: Good luck in getting another doctor, actually, because I've run into this issue a few times on the program when we have discussed it, Louise, and, you know, I don't know why it's persistent, but it does persist. I mean, you've got, unfortunately, a number of GPs who simply haven't been doing the reading, have they?
1: Yeah, and it's got worse, and that's why I wish somehow I'd written this book 10 years ago because, as you see, it's got 30 pages of reference. It's very, heavily referenced with data that we've known for many decades, actually, and it's just been ignored, and partly we've got pharmaceutical companies that are marketing drugs in a bigger way to doctors as well, which doesn't really help. But, you know, in medicine, I was always taught treat the underlying cause. You know, if someone's got low vitamin D making them tired, there's no point talking to them about iron. It's the same way with this. If someone's got symptoms affecting them that are due to their low hormones, let's think about hormones first because, you know, I've prescribed hundreds of medications as a doctor for the last 31 years, but the safest medication I've ever prescribed are the three hormones, progesterone, estradiol, testosterone. And it's transformational, you know, to run a clinic where people not only feel better, but they actually are improving their future health. I just don't know why these other doctors don't want to do the same. It seems scandalous almost that it's 2026 and so few women in your country, my country, are able to access evidence-based hormone treatment when they want it.
2: Mm. Go back to your doctor and ask and insist. Is that your advice?
1: Yeah. Absolutely. But I would ask in a nice way. You know, I've struggled for many years to receive hormones myself, even though I'm a hormone specialist. But you want to challenge a bit and say, look, could you just write down for me the reasons that you're refusing? Can you share me the evidence when natural hormones are dangerous? Because I want to read them. And you'll find the doctor hard to be able to produce that.
2: 1-300-800-222 is the number. Rose in Marion. G'day, Rose.
3: Hello. Yes, I was just wanting to comment about I use Ovestin cream because I'm 83 and I've been using it for 3 years and I find it's really good for me to keep everything working properly down below. Hello?
1: Yes.
2: Yeah, no.

0: We're heroes, yeah.
1: And just people I talk to are surprised that doctors don't prescribe this cream for post-menstrual women to keep them going, you know, good with the hormone.
2: Yeah, it's really good that you've mentioned this because this is a local estrogen cream, so it's very low dose and it's used vaginally, but it can transform women with symptoms of vaginal dryness, soreness, irritation, but also urinary tract infections, urinary tract symptoms like incontinence, pelvic floor problems, and it's makes such a difference. We know the majority of women have symptoms affecting their genitourinary system, yet only less than 10% of women are prescribed this. It can be given to any woman of any age, including women who've had breast cancer. And it should be really an opt-out of treatment rather than an opt-in. And it can be used with HRT as well. So it's really important that doctors think about it more and women ask about it more as well.
0: Yep. Thank you, Rose. Yes, my texter says, my daughter's been told by her doctor, female, that she's got anxiety. This is what women are, this is what women are facing. You know, my texter says, I was refused by the endocrinologist when I asked at $350 an appointment. Yeah. Lewis has texted in with a question about PCOS. This is polycystic ovarian syndrome, isn't it?
2: Yeah, go on, sorry, carry on.
0: No, go. Look, he was just saying, look, you know, we've read a lot about it, but doesn't seem to be a path forward for us.
2: No, and it's just been renamed actually PMOS, which is polycystic multi-endocrine ovarian syndrome. It's just another label for women. It shows that there's lots of hormones involved, but it's not just our ovaries, actually. What they've done is said it's not related to cysts, which is fine, but we see a lot of women with PCOS or PMOS in the clinic. A lot of these women have low estradiol, low progesterone, sometimes low testosterone. Testosterone's always been blamed with PCOS, but it's actually not. Testosterone's a good hormone. So a lot of women who have symptoms, they're the same symptoms as those with any hormonal change or hormone deficiency. So we often give them back natural estradiol, natural progesterone, and they feel so much better and their metabolism improves as well because so often they're given synthetic hormones. And the synthetic hormones, like I said earlier in the program, they don't work the same as natural hormones, but they also block our own hormones working. So they actually give us more of a sort of chemical menopause and they will negatively affect inflammation, negatively affect our metabolic pathways in our body as well. So if anyone's had PCOS, you should be thinking about natural hormones, not synthetic hormones. And there's a lot of information on my Balance app about this as well.
0: Okay. Belina from Berry. Hello, Belina. Hi, Belina.
3: Oh, hi, Belinda it is.
0: Oh, Belinda. Sorry, you've come up. Yes. see, computer says no, Belinda. Sorry.
3: I understand that.
0: Sorry. My apologies. Well, now I'm apologising for the computer. Stupid thing. Hang on. God, it's going to be giving it a thump.
3: Good hard work.
0: Yep.
3: Yes, look, I'm currently at the tail end of treatment for breast cancer. I've had surgery, chemotherapy, radiotherapy, and I have a hormone negative breast cancer, HER2 positive, but I've been told I can't go back on HRT. What's your thought there?
2: So it's great that you brought this up, and it's a very common question. So even for women who've had estrogen receptor positive breast cancer, they've often told you can't have hormones. So that's like saying you can't have a treatment that's going to help you feel better and improve your future health because you've had breast cancer. What we know is that women who've had an estrogen receptor negative breast cancer usually can safely take hormones because it's not going to make any difference if there is any cancer around because it's estrogen receptor negative. But even estrogen receptor positive cancer, just for other listeners, is that we've got no evidence at all that the natural body identical estradiol, progesterone or testosterone can worsen outcome for women who've had breast cancer in the past if it's prescribed to them. And we've just published some data actually giving progesterone with vaginal hormones, so not estradiol, for women who've had breast cancer, and many of their symptoms improve. And there is other data that show that outcome from breast cancer can improve if people are given testosterone. So it's not just one hormone, it's thinking about the other hormones as well. And thinking about future quality of life, some women say to me in my clinic, I would go through breast cancer again and the treatments again if it meant that I had my quality of life. And a lot of women are more worried about their heart disease risk, their bone health, than they are about breast cancer. So it's about individual

0: personalization of care. And when I speak to many oncologists, they actually tell me they don't know the difference between synthetic and natural hormones. They know very little about testosterone. And they said, some of them, a professor said to me a couple of weeks ago, Louise, it's just easier to say no to these women because I'm just a bit scared of hormones. Well, that's not good enough for women who are suffering day in, day out. So it's seeing someone who really understands hormones.
1: Okay.
2: Okay, thank you.
1: Thanks, Melinda. Marie from Hawthorne. Hi, Marie. Hi, Marie. Yeah.
3: Yeah, hi. I had a stroke when I was 38 and it destroyed my entire hormonal system. Now, since then, I have been deficient, I would say, in testosterone, definitely estrogen, because I went into menopause about 2 years later. But my question is, I mean, everybody's saying, oh, yes, well, I've complained about anorgasmia. And everybody's saying, oh, yes, well, you're menopausal, well, you know, this sort of thing. I can't believe that that's the actual reason. And is there anything I can take?
0: So you can, I mean, people that have had strokes can still safely have hormones. And the first thing actually that the brain does if we have a stroke or a head injury is produce progesterone, because it's very repairing on the brain tissue. So balancing all three hormones will help the brain, but they can help with other symptoms as well too, of course.
3: Oh, wow. I didn't know that.
1: Okay. All right, Marie. Thank you. 1-300-222 is the number. Kaz from Lilydale says, yes, Phil, my teenage daughter was having trouble with her menstrual cycle. A female doctor told her it was all in her head.
0: Do you know, there's a whole chapter I've written called Listening to Women, which I recommend everyone reads that first in the book, actually, because I've been quite open about my own experience. Just, you know, my middle daughter had sepsis and she wasn't listened to, and I had to really force her to be kept in the hospital and probably saved her life that night, but other family members have not been listened to. I think the biggest problem with health of women, and I say that rather than women's health because it means we're thinking about the whole body, is that women are not listened to and believed. And as a doctor, it really saddens me. I don't always have the answers for my patients, but I 100% believe them. So when women are turned away because it's all in our heads, why would we do that as women? It does not make sense. And I that's what I feel the most saddest about. And that's why I'm don't want to give up my work, because those stories keep coming of women not being believed, and it's wrong.
1: Well, there's a long cultural history of this, Louise.
0: Yes, I know. I know.
1: But
0: we need to change it.
1: Yeah, I know. Well, hear to that. I'm speaking with Dr. Louise Newson. Louise is a GP, menopause specialist, and author of The Power of Hormones. Look it up. She's an advocate for natural hormones as opposed to synthetic ones. Quite a few texts are still again saying, yeah, but how do you know whether you're having natural or synthetic ones?
0: So that's a really good question. It's a bit like, you know, when you look at food labeling, you look at the ingredients. So if anyone's on hormones, look at the ingredients. If the estrogen contains estradiol, then it's fine. It's the natural body identical estrogen. If the progesterone contains progesterone, then that's fine. If it contains something like norethisterone or other types of, you know, just something that isn't progesterone, then it's not progesterone. And then the testosterone, usually that is body identical if it's the cream or the gel. I mean, over in Australia, you've got Androfem, which is the female testosterone cream, and that is purely body identical.
1: Yeah, 1-300-800-222 is the number. Gee whiz, time is racing on. Kelly from Bridgetown in WA wants to ask about Livial. Hi, Kelly.
4: Hi. I don't really want to ask about Livial. I know about Livial. It was more just I had to answer a question to get through.
1: Oh.
4: I just want to say how
1: sorry, Kelly.
4: Happy I am. How happy I am that I just happened to have been driving tonight to hear this conversation, which is so overdue. I'm a 61-year-old woman who had a hysterectomy at 48, retained my ovaries, was put on Livial by a 79-year-old Sri Lankan doctor who did not talk to me about anything other than what would be good for my brain, what would be good for my bones, what would be good for my long-term health, and that I should remain on it until I die, and that this would be good for my sex life, this would just be good for everything. And I was

0: in that, you know, I was obviously being raised in that generation where hormones were like a bit, this is okay, this is a really interesting conversation he's having with me. But he, I took it, I then did my own research, and I just thought, wow, have we been sold short around, like, we have so many women that I know who have not, are too scared to take hormones, don't understand the benefits of it, and won't challenge their doctor or be proactive in the relationship with their doctor. So now, unfortunately, that doctor has now retired and gone back to Sri Lanka. But the first thing that I have said to my new doctor was, I want to be a decision maker for my health as well. I'm not going to just take direction from you. Are you okay about that? Mm. And so this is a partnership. And if he had battered back at me for that, I wouldn't have continued to see him. So I just think we need to be so proactive in our relationships with our doctors and be prepared to, you know, get up and walk out and find the person that works, that's prepared to work with you. I just, as I said, I will be taking Livial till I die. And now I'm seeing the benefits. I see the benefits in myself when I come alongside other women of a similar age around just how my skin looks, my aches and pains, the fact that my brain is still, you know, I feel great. And that's got to be, but it's got to be, part of that would be taking hormones. Yeah.
1: Good on you, Kelly. I'm not trying to get rid of you. I just have to go to a news break. We have to go to a news break. Good on you.
0: No worries. Thank you.
1: Appreciate it. Thank you. Yeah, and there's a lot of stories where that came from too. My guest has been Dr. Louise Newson. Her book is The Power of Hormones. Look her up and as she said, get active and learn. Louise, terrific to have your time. Thank you.
2: Thank you so much for your time and inviting me.
1: Good on you. Dr. Louise Newson. News breakdown straight after the news.
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6: ABC News with David Rollins. Australia's Fuel Task Force coordinator says supply remains secure for at least the next month. The Prime Minister has convened the fifth National Cabinet on fuel security since the war in Iran began in late February. The task force's Anthea Harris has told Senate estimates the nation remains at stage two of the fuel security plan, with no imminent plan to progress to stage three, which would be triggered in the event of ongoing supply disruptions.
7: The outlook again remains secure for certainly the next 4 to 6 weeks outlook, and so that's not, moving levels is not something that we're actively contemplating at this time.
6: The resignation of the National Anti-Corruption Commission head has triggered a mixed reaction in Parliament House. Political reporter Lexi Junowick has more.
8: 3 years into his 5-year term, Paul Brereton has resigned as the Anti-Corruption Agency's inaugural commissioner amid pressure over his ongoing defence connections while serving in the role. Mr Brereton denies any suggestion of impropriety. The Greens say Mr Brereton's decision is a step towards rebuilding trust in the NAC, while Senator David Pocock says there have been too many perceived conflicts of interest. Attorney General Michelle Rowland has thanked Mr Brereton for his leadership, service and contribution to the NAC. Mr Brereton will still make his first appearance at Senate estimates tomorrow as planned.
6: AFL champion Neil Danaher's former players are remembering him as an inspiring coach and tireless campaigner against motor neuron disease. Danaher died after a 13-year battle with the illness, aged 65. Melbourne Demons legend David Neitz, who captained the club under Danaher in the early 2000s, says his tough but emphatic style of coaching demanded the respect of his players.
9: He's very honest. You knew where you stood with Neil. He's a brilliant coach, brilliant tactician, and

0: and a really fine educator.
1: A senior Australian Federal Police figure has told the Royal Commission there were concerns with the wider police force that anti-Semitism could escalate to terrorist attacks in Australia after October 7, 2023. AFP Assistant Commissioner Stephen Nutt says his organisation set up a dedicated operation to monitor the domestic impacts of the Hamas attacks on October 7 and the conflict with Israel that ensued. The national terrorism threat level was raised from possible to probable in August 2024. Assistant Commissioner Nutt has told the Commission as acts of anti-Semitism, vandalism increased in the following months, there were growing fears about the security environment in Australia.
2: It's all part of potentially religiously motivated violent extremism, ideologically motivated violent extremism, and also politically motivated violent extremism, because there's crossover with all those. So there was absolutely a concern that the anti-Semitism could escalate to actually terrorist acts.
1: Victoria's Coroner's Court has heard that Desi Freeman emerged from his shipping container hideout armed with a gun that he'd stolen from an officer that he killed 7 months earlier. Ashley Aldridge has the story.
3: The court heard after hours of negotiations with Special Operations Group officers at a Tholagalong property on March 30, Freeman refused to surrender. A tactical commander then approved the deployment of gas into the container using a mechanism attached to a heavily armoured Bearcat vehicle. The court heard Freeman emerged about 2 minutes later carrying a green bag. After walking away from the vehicle, Freeman allegedly saw a second arrest team and fired a single round from a black handgun toward police. 8 officers returned fire, killing him at the scene. The details were revealed during a directions hearing this afternoon.
1: A fatal weekend shark attack in far north Queensland has prompted fresh calls for better shark management in the region. Nadal Mustafa reports.
4: 39-year-old Michael Jens was spearfishing from a private boat at Kennedy Shoal, 160 kilometres south of Cairns, when he was attacked at about midday yesterday. He was pulled from the water with a serious head wound but couldn't be saved. It's unclear what species of shark was involved. The Department of Environment and Science is investigating. The attack has reignited debate about shark management in far north waters, with some local fishers arguing more needs to be done to reduce the risk of dangerous encounters, especially with bull sharks.
1: That brings up to date with the latest ABC news from Australia and around the world. We'll have more in 1 hour's time.
5: Around Queensland on Tuesday, showers in Brisbane and 24. The same for the Gold Coast, 24 degrees. For the Sunshine Coast, showers and 24. Toowoomba expecting one or two showers and 20. Bundaberg, 26 with a possible shower. Rockhampton, a shower or two clearing and 26 degrees. For Mackay, 26, partly cloudy. Townsville, 28 and partly cloudy. And Cairns, a partly cloudy day and 28 as well. 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
2: Yes, well, hello and how are you? Philip Clark with you on ABC Radio. This is Nightlife. It's Monday. It's the 25th of May. It's the second hour of the program, 6 past 11, 6 past 9 in WA. Hello, everyone. South Australia and the Territory, 24 to 11. We're right through the Pacific as well, courtesy of Radio Australia. So hi to everyone. We're all around the way around the world, Nightlife, isn't it, on the net and everywhere else. 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You can also grab them off our website too, by the way, abc.net.au/nightlife. That discussion with Dr. Louise Newson, I'll put up as a podcast. We'll do that later on tonight once we have sorted things for tonight. It'll be there from tomorrow. If you'd like to listen back to it or send it on to someone as well, I hope you found it useful. A lot of text traffic, and I'm sorry we couldn't answer everyone's question, but

0: there was a lot of interest in what Dr. Newson had to say. I suppose the takeaway from it is, you know, take it up to your doctor and ask for reasons and explanations. And if it's not satisfactory, then get a second opinion. Would be, I think, what Dr. Newson is saying. 1-300-800-222 is the number. Coming up in this hour, Emily Barrett will lead the Nightlife News breakdown for us. Whole lot of hullabaloo, isn't there, about whether or not there should be a new independence party, as I think the coalition side of politics is in panic mode about in the poll story that was published in the weekend by Redbridge, which seemed to indicate that the coalition would be wiped out at the next election, pretty much, with One Nation holding 53 seats in the parliament, if that were translated, which, of course, is a big step. Belinda Smith's going to chat with us about science stories this morning, this evening too. What's a genuine dingo? She's taking it on, not me. And why did the pyramid still stand up after all these years? It's got to do with seismic vibrations, apparently, or may have. So we'll look at that too. All right, plenty on. Let's kick it off with the Nightlife News Breakdown.
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0: Time for Nightlife News Breakdown. Might Australia have another political party soon? Several independents grouped under the Teal moniker say they're opening to forming a new political party to counter the rise of One Nation and offer an alternative to major party politics. The cat seemed to get out of the bag a bit on the weekend with Senator David Pocock talking on the ABC's Insiders about the speculation going and that he was interested to talk. The speculation comes as one opinion poll over the weekend indicated One Nation could win up to 53 seats in the lower house if an election was held today, putting the minor far-right party as the main opposition to Labor. This was a Redbridge poll with Cos Samaras authoring this. Several independents, such as ACT Senator David Pocock and Sydney MP Zali Stegall and Allegra Spender, say, yeah, we've been discussing the prospect of forming a new progressive party. Zali Stegall says her motivation for entertaining the idea was,
2: there's an inability from Labor to do the things people want to see: tax on gas exports, truth in political advertising, gambling advertising reform. And on the other side, you have the coalition lurching to the right. They've now put Tony Abbott back in charge, and you see the rise of One Nation.
0: Well, the Teals Party concept has been endorsed by former Liberal Prime Minister Malcolm Turnbull, although he says, I'm not involved.
3: At the moment, there's only one major party that you could describe as a centre party, which is the Labor Party. And I think there is a vacuum for an alternative centre party. Now, the Teals would be obvious people to be part of that or to do that, and I've talked to them about that publicly.
0: Well, the coalition leader Angus Taylor, though, says his Liberal and Nationals team is the only viable alternative government, and he didn't seem to appreciate the opposition's grasp being potentially cut.
4: We are the one party or coalition that is fighting the Labor Party every day. If people want to support a party or coalition that fights the Labor Party, support the Liberal and National parties, because that's our fight.
0: Well, joining us tonight for Nightlife News Breakdown is Emily Barrett, Managing Editor of the Saturday Paper. Emily, good evening to you. Welcome back to Nightlife.
5: Good evening, Phil. Thanks for having me.
0: Great to have you with us too. Interested to get your views on all this. This Cos Samaras and his Redbridge poll have certainly turned things upside down, haven't they? How likely do you reckon this idea is? Or is it just a publicity stunt to draw attention to alternative views to One Nation? I mean, the idea of the independent Teals party.
5: Yeah, look, it's unlikely to be a publicity stunt in a way. I mean, I know we've seen a lot of the fairly heated results, comments coming out of that polling, because it was pretty stunning. But the notion of a party is pretty damaging, really, to the basic principle of the, as you say, the so-called Teals. I mean, they reject even that kind of collective noun, right? So, it's that grassroots connection to their respective communities that they've kind of campaigned on, that they've made, that they've had some electoral success on. So, the progressives that took the seats from the coalition in 2022 don't even like to say that they're coordinating their policy stances particularly. So it's hard to see how a party like that would work without being seen as compromising that independence and their basic values. So, but the thing that

0: most of them have in common, obviously, is that Climate 200 financing. And that's even that, you know, it's become something of a liability for them in terms of voter perceptions. You see how that worked for Michelle Millsap and Farah when she was painted with that same brush of being a teal, which she rejected really pretty firmly. But it's the idea has one really compelling advantage, and that's that it came about from this concern about the electoral reforms that Labor has passed with the help of the coalition. That was about a year ago, actually over a year ago. And they're supposed to come into effect, I think, now on January 1st. And that means that, you know, it limits the amounts that candidates can spend per seat and the amount that they can accept in donations. So that, you know, that overwhelmingly, and I think Zali Steggall was one of the most sort of at the forefront of this debate at the time, benefits the incumbents who already have that name recognition, and it definitely benefits the political parties over the independents.
1: Exactly. I mean, I think that may be, in fact, one of the key motivations here, isn't it? Because the independents on their own probably realise we're going to be disadvantaged by this legislation unless we can take advantage of it. And I'm certain at the time that the government pushed this reform through, they were thinking of perhaps trying to stifle the Teals.
0: Well,
1: thinking of benefiting One Nation, which they have.
0: Right, exactly. And you remember those very heated exchanges, I think it was Zali Steggall and Don Farrell, when they refused to put it to a parliamentary inquiry. So, you know, there's been a lot of speculation about the future of the Liberal Party's moderates, and we know, you know, obviously it's an endangered species, but, you know, would they fare better in a party that reflected more of the concerns of a conservative electorate that's now kind of turned off by their move to scrap the net zero targets and the hardline stance on immigration? And, you know, this is where we see Malcolm Turnbull and his comments about having been involved fairly early on, even for quite a long time, in talks like this. But, you know, it's really questionable whether his influence is going to win voters over either. So it's an interesting one to watch, but it could very well see the wheels fall off it pretty quickly.
1: Yeah. Not everyone's on board. I mean, some of the independents say, no, not for us. Kate Chaney, Monique Ryan have ruled themselves out. There's Monique Ryan in Toorak, of course, in Melbourne.
0: Based
1: on Toorak. Yeah. Four other independents in the House of Reps too. One of them, Helen Haynes, says she wants to remain a community independent.
2: I mean, let a thousand blossoms bloom. If people want to talk about forming more formal allegiances through a party, you know, go your hardest. So, you know, there's a lot of speculation about this this week. It's not something for me, but it may be something for other people.
1: Yes, Helen Haynes, of course, is a member for Indi, where there's a very strong tradition of this community independence movement, which I think would it would harm her, I think, if she was seen to be a member of a party. I guess she's thinking. Yeah, it's interesting, isn't it?
0: Like,
1: but if they are going to do it, they're going to have to move pretty quickly, you would think. Look, the talk of marshalling of independents to counter the threat of One Nation's continuing. You know, the Albanese government's also taking Pauline Hanson's party seriously. In the Saturday paper on the weekend, Karen Barlow, your chief political correspondent, spoke to insiders in Labor ranks and concluded that 2 years out from the next federal election, the Labor Party is effectively in campaign mode, ramping up a new strategy to repel One Nation. It's an acknowledgement, isn't it, Emily, that the far-right party is basically now, it's all but official opposition.
0: Oh, yeah, and this is why this polling that came out has been so interesting, because it does really confirm that. I think Cos Morris has been saying that quite a bit, actually, over the last couple of days. But Karen Barlow, she spoke to some very well-placed sources in Labor, and, you know, for a party that's presiding over 94 seats, they're not taking anything for granted. It seems as if, you know, none of them they're treating as safe, apparently. They've seen seats like, you know, you look at the South Australian election, where they suffered in seats like Elizabeth, you know, double-digit swings to One Nation. So strategists told Karen that, the electoral landscape is volatile, that the polls have shifted so much in the year since the last election that they're taking the challenge very, very seriously. So it looks like 2028, I mean, they are effectively in campaign mode. They're working out their messaging. They're honing it, what's going to work best. Looks like they're focusing on, I mean, if you look at the polls, we've got places like Hunter, which is a mining region, obviously, where it's really important to try and recapture and maintain the votes of people who have been traditional Labor supporters. Robertson and Patterson in New South Wales, and Bendigo and Hawke in Victoria, some that have been sort of highlighted. Oxley and Blair in Queensland, and Hasluck in Western Australia. So it's The kind of interesting thing that came out of Karen's reporting as well was that there was one cabinet minister

0: Minister who was saying that they actually quite liked the framing of a three-way coalition between the Liberals, Nationals and One Nation because they believe that could actually help them secure more seats. you know, they could actually take electorates, you know, like Barawa and I think that's Julian Lisa's seat and Mitchell from Alex Hawke from those sort of remaining Liberal electorates that are kind of hanging in there.
1: Yeah, of course. And, you know, just back on the coalition for a second. I mean, the polling, the Redbridge polling, also indicated that Angus Taylor in Hume, for example, would lose his seat,
0: and Andrew Hastie.
1: Yes. But they may well lose their seats on the basis of this preference issue, which the coalition don't seem to have worked out. That preferencing One Nation hurts them; it doesn't hurt Labor.
0: Absolutely, and they've seen this trial run several times, yeah. So it's not worked out for them any time. Yeah,
1: no, it hasn't. All right, look, on tax and the NDIS, the government's tax legislation package is going to be introduced to the parliament later this week. The government want to get this through quickly, don't they? I presume it will pass the lower house because it's got, well, it doesn't need any support, does it, with Labor's thumping majority?
0: Yeah, exactly.
1: Labor's bill will include changes to the capital gains tax and negative gearing, along with this $250 tax offset for workers and a $1,000 instant tax deduction for work-related expenses. Now, combining all these reforms into one bill creates a wedge for the coalition, which supports the tax cut for workers but opposes the changes to CGT and negative gearing. In the fiery question time today, Prime Minister Albanese emphasised that the reforms are necessary and will particularly benefit young Australians.
2: It's a reform that is necessary because, as it was called for by your shadow treasurer, young people are, to use the words of the shadow treasurer, getting screwed by the system. That is what he has said.
1: Yes, opposition leader Angus Taylor says he's prepared to block the reforms unless Labor agrees to an inquiry.
3: These toxic taxes of Labor's don't need a carve-out, they need an axe. And that's why we will do whatever we have to do to axe this tax. We will fight it all the way through the Parliament, and if it gets through the Parliament, then we will repeal it.
1: Is Labor going to succeed with this idea of wedging them on this, saying, well, we put a tax bill up for a tax cut and you voted against it?
0: Well, it's going to have to be some fairly clever horse trading if they do want to try and stop it because, you know, the Greens will likely support the bill. I mean, they may push it to an inquiry first, but it just kind of leaves the coalition insisting that they'll repeal it if ever they do win government. So, you know, it's looking to be, or Labor's looking to pass the bill in full by July 2nd, which is pretty quick. And as you say, you know, it's a wedge for the coalition. In any case, they've joined the policies of the tax cuts to the controversial reforms, you know, the negative gearing CGT. So, you know, it's really just basically there are other things that Albanese and Chalmers are doing to erode opposition to the bill in any case, because they signalled today basically the exemptions from the CGT changes would likely affect businesses beyond just this tech startup sector that they were. Because they had heard some quite significant feedback from other business sectors as well as from their own backbenchers. So they're already working out ways to sweeten the budget reforms, and it looks as if they it's going to be hard to see where they get much opposition.
1: Yeah. Emily Barrett's with us, managing editor of the Saturday paper, that leading the news breakdown for us. That's right, but the government seemed to be pretty determined to forge ahead with this, and maybe, as you say, offer some small carve-outs here and there. I guess by the time of the next election, we'll have had a year of these tax changes and see what happens.
0: Yeah, exactly. Well, there's a lot of, I mean, look, we've had it's a striking response to the budget so far. We've seen some pretty breathless reporting going on everywhere. It's interesting how these scare campaigns are mounted and kind of prosecuted all over the place already again. But there's also been some reporting to say that, you know, the kinds of reforms that are targeting incentives have actually started to become effective in terms of affordability. We've already seen some changes in Victoria where some of the incentives that were allegedly holding back supply that were favouring investors have actually started to help house price gains in Victoria slow. And obviously we're seeing, you know, as the interest rate hikes come through, there's already a shift in demand there.
1: Yep. All right. Now, Emma, what's going on with the National Anti-Corruption Commission? Now, in the eyes of many people in the public, this has been less than spectacular. Some

0: So it's a fizzer. And now the head of the NACC, who was a well-respected former judge and military officer, Paul Brereton, has resigned suddenly 3 years into his term. Attorney General Michelle Rowlands issued a, I think you'd say, a terse public statement confirming the resignation of Paul Brereton, who is, as I say, he's a respected former judge and military officer, and so on. He's been under pressure over his ongoing defence connections while serving as commissioner. Did anyone see this coming, and what do we think about it?
1: Well, he makes the point himself that it's become a distraction. You know, all of the focus on alleged misconduct, some of which has been upheld in some ways by Gail Furness, the inspector of the NAC, you know, was distracting from his role, and his role is an important one. I mean, it's kind of understating it in the extreme to say to have these kinds of things hanging over the head of the National Integrity Commissioner is not a good look. He's actually going to be, he resigned the day before he's supposed to be appearing before Senate Estimates, because he will front Senate Estimates tomorrow. He was set to be investigated over maladministration allegedly related to defence referrals. And we know that he failed to disclose his consultancy work for the ADF after he took up his NAC role. He failed to disclose it to the government and to the NAC itself. So, there was also, early on in his tenure, there was a perception of bias in his staffing as a commissioner in one count, which led to the resignation of an officer on the commission who'd raised concerns about integrity issues under his leadership pretty early on. And it was pretty obviously the most difficult period in dealing with the NAC's role and integrity issues in and of itself was for the victims of the Robodebt scandal, because it was his decision not to prosecute any of the six people that the Royal Commission referred to the NAC for their role in that scheme that really ended up drawing attention. Yeah. Royal Commissioner, Catherine Holmes, as the Royal Commissioner, got an extension on the findings of the Royal Commission so that the NAC would be operational and able to take corruption referrals. And we found later that, the NAC regulator, Gail Furness, again, she later found that he had engaged in misconduct from mismanaging a conflict of interest. So these are things that have, on a number of different levels, raised concerns and questions about how the NAC is being led. And it's really seems as if it's reached a point where it's untenable. The deputy commissioner has also left, so they've got a lot of work to do to reinstate the trust in the commission.
0: I mean you judgments as to whether it's been worth it are real, aren't they? I mean, it hasn't even had one public hearing, for example, which I think a lot of people would want to have seen.
1: Well, exactly. I mean, I think this is one of the criticisms that's come up fairly regularly about the NAC, is that you do want more transparency. Yeah. If it's to be fulfilling its role as sort of a protector of the people in a way, there's been, first of all, that failure to prosecute anyone over the Robodebt scheme was a real disappointment.
0: I think, lost public trust completely, I think.
1: Yeah. Exactly. That was supposed to be, I think, because it was such a high profile role for the NAC to be undertaking. People thought that this was likely to, bring some justice, I suppose. There are regular NAC updates. It tells you, I think the last one at the end of April was, there are 29 preliminary investigations, 36 corruption investigations. All of these things are kind of annotated, but there's not any real kind of understanding of how the process is being actually executed. So I think that's, this kind of shadow over its function is, people like Helen Haynes and the independents and even Labor in opposition were fighting really hard to see a National Integrity Commission put together. And it just hasn't so far seemed to live up to any of the expectations.
0: No, it has not. It has not. All right, Emily, always great to get your views on things. So I appreciate it. Thank you very much.
1: No, thank you so much. Talk to you soon. Cheers.
0: Cheers. Emily Barrett, Managing Editor of the Saturday Paper.
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0: Yes, Steve says, actually, someone else says, remember when many independents got many seats in the Senate, which has an 8-year term to get rid of that?

0: The senators call a double dissolution. Yes, you've got to be careful what you wish for, though. Calling a double dissolution does spell everybody, but you know what? It also lowers the number of votes you need to get elected, too. So you can let in a lot of people that you didn't necessarily want to get elected, too. So just be careful what you wish for. Steve says, it's interesting to note that those who are squealing about the negative gearing reforms are those who already own their own homes plus investment properties and want people to remain trapped in rentals. Okay. And Sue says, I love e-books. And this is why, after listening to your interview with Louise Newson, Dr. Newson, I've just bought The Power of Hormones on my Kindle. There you go. Yeah, well, it's a very convenient way to buy and read. I've got a Kindle. I mean, I do prefer paper books, but I've got into it a bit. It's very good for if you're travelling. Just chuck it in your pocket or in your coat or your suitcase. 1-300-800-222 is the number. Let's talk science with Belinda Smith.
1: Nightlife Science.
0: If you are keen on space and related knowledge, and gee, we are here on Nightlife, you've probably heard of iron 60. Well, I haven't, but that's another matter, I suppose. It's an intriguing mineral. It's found in Antarctic ice and in deep sea crusts. The really weird thing about, though, this form of iron is not produced on Earth. The Earth continuously accumulates, of course, as it floats through space. And currently our solar system is passing through what's known as the local interstellar cloud. This is a region of highly diluted gas and dust between the stars. So more is accumulating as we speak, apparently. To tell us more about this is Belinda Smith, co-host of The Science Show, is with us. Belinda, good evening to you. Welcome back to Nightlife.
2: Oh, thanks for having me. It's always now, great.
0: A crowded house thing about how dust from a distant sun will shower over everyone. What is this iron 60 anyway? I don't think I'd heard of it. I'm sure a lot of listeners haven't, but tell me.
2: No, that's absolutely fine. It's a very, very, very rare form of iron. And it's, like you said, it's not naturally made here on Earth. It's produced in the cataclysmic explosions of stars, massive stars, supernova. Mm-hmm. And scientists have found this very rare type of iron in deep sea sediments. So these are around 30,000 years old in these very, like a very distinct layer. And so astronomers thought, well, maybe that was because a star exploded somewhere kind of nearby, maybe a few million years ago, and it just sort of sprayed Earth with iron 60 and some other elements as well. It kind of rained down, trapped in the sediment, settled to the bottom of the ocean, trapped in the sediment, and then it built up over the millennia since. And when scientists went down and drilled a core out, they could see that distinct bit of iron 60 in the mud. But there's another theory as well, that maybe Earth is just accumulating iron 60 like we accumulate bugs on the windshield as we're driving along a highway. I know it doesn't really happen as much as it used to, but if you're driving along and you're getting more splattering, means you've gone through maybe a large flock of insects, and then there'll be parts where you don't get any bugs. And so maybe that's what's going on in our patch of the galaxy. Now, I'm really zooming out here, but the solar system, our solar system, is traveling through space on one of the arms of the Milky Way galaxy. And at the moment, it's going through, yeah, like you said, this interstellar cloud, local interstellar cloud. And perhaps the local interstellar cloud has patches of iron 60 floating in it, like the bugs on the windshield. But astronomers didn't really know if that was the case, whether it was, you know, we're getting this iron 60 in the sediments because of a single supernova explosion, or it's just around us and we're just passing through it. And so the same researchers who found the deep sea sediment iron 60 went to Antarctica, where they drilled ice cores, which were, you know, up to 80,000 years old. And then they compared the iron 60 in the Antarctic ice with the iron 60 found in the deep sea sediments. And they found a pattern that shows that it probably wasn't a single supernova explosion, that we are in a iron 60 cloud of bugs going through this local cloud. And so what this really means, I mean, it may not seem like much, but what this is it's like astronomy, but not looking out. It's astronomy looking within, into the Earth. and finding the signatures of the stuff that's all around us and all around our solar system that's trapped in ice and in sediments on Earth. So we're getting a really good idea of what's out around the solar system by looking at, well, old mud and old ice, basically.
0: Yeah, okay. Mm. There you go. Iron 60. Now, Ningaloo Reef and its bleaching. In 2025, a severe warming event bleached much of Ningaloo Reef. This is Ningaloo on the West Australian coast. The heritage listed fringing reef is located, well, it's on West WA's Coral Coast. But scientists have now discovered how a section of the reef remained unscathed by the record marine heat wave. Belinda, do we know why this part of the bigger reef known as the Abrolhos Reef is so resilient?
2: Well, no, not really. So there are some hypotheses, of course, but it's like a nice little good news story, I suppose, in amongst this horrific bleaching incident that happened just a bit over a year ago, Ningaloo Reef. It was the longest, largest and most intense bleaching event for the Western Australian reefs. It started in December of 2024 when heat started building up and really peaked January, February, and was still going in May. So it's a long time for these coral to be stressed out by heat, and huge swathes of coral reef just went bone white. But yet, like you said, at the Abrolhos Islands, which they're just off the coast of Geraldton, this reef just managed to sail through relatively unscathed. And the researchers think that maybe it might be because it's one of a handful of reefs in the world which borders temperate and tropical conditions. So perhaps it might be more biodiverse than other reefs. I mean, reefs are very biodiverse. Maybe there's a broader range of species that are at this particular reef which are better able to withstand the heat. But I imagine what they'll do next is they'll take samples of the coral there and just test their genes and just see if they might have some heat-tolerant genes, if there might be species there with heat-tolerant genes that perhaps are found nowhere else. And there is the potential to perhaps take those corals and, you know, repopulate other parts of the reef. They're doing something, there's other researchers doing something similar with seagrasses as well, because they really cop it in marine heat waves. Ideally, you wouldn't have marine heat waves, but it seems like we're just going to get more of them anyway.
0: We're just going to get more of them, isn't it? Because if there is to be a future for the reefs, you know, including the Great Barrier, then this is one of the few options we have, in a way.
2: Exactly. Yeah. Yep.
0: All right. Now, dingoes. You can explain to us in a minute why this whole subject is controversial. But a new study into dingo DNA has found that Australian dingoes typically do carry at least a small amount of domestic dog genetics. Don't write to me about it. Who carried out the research? What does it tell us about our native canines?
2: Well, this is quite an interesting piece of research because it was done by people who work with ancient DNA. So we're talking thousands of years old here. And in the past, people have done genetic testing on dingoes that are alive today to see how genetically distinct they are to, well, domestic dogs. At the moment, dingoes and the dogs at home, they all fall under the same species, Canis familiaris. But there's a growing group of researchers who think that dingoes should be their own species, maybe Canis dingo. And this kind of research sort of helps with their argument, because when you look at the genomes of dingoes pre-colonial settlements, so before any like other dogs came along, and then you look at that, so that's kind of like the pristine dingo DNA. It's, you know, there's no European influence to those. And then you compare it to populations of dingoes that are alive today. You see that some populations are very, very, very old school dingo. Like their genetic makeup is so similar to the, you know, 3,000-year-old specimens that these researchers have managed to piece together their DNA. So I think in parts of WA and Ngarri, those dingoes are only 3% domestic dog, whereas some parts of Victoria, we're looking at more like 28% domestic dog. So there's, to be expected, a fairly wide range of, you know, interbreeding.
0: But even the purest dingo has a bit of domestic dog in it.
2: It has a little bit, but this is where things get a bit weird, Phil, because humans, Homo sapiens, you and I, we're not fully Homo

0: sapiens.
1: No, we're not.
0: We have bits of other humans in us.
1: Speak for yourself. Speak for yourself, Smith.
0: Speaking. I've got a fair bit of caveman. No, no. But if you've got European heritage, you've probably got a fair slab of Neanderthal DNA. If you've got Asian heritage, probably got a fair slab of Denisovan DNA. If you go back far enough, something like 10% of our genome was stuck in there by viruses. So we are technically, genetically speaking, quite a big chunk of virus. So it's, there's no easy answer to this because you can't draw a line and be like, okay, 5% domestic dog is fine. We'll call that a dingo. But 6%, no, that's a domestic. There's no way of doing that. It's a tricky one. And unfortunately, there's no sort of like simple tick box you can tick to be like, okay, that's a dog, that's a dingo. But it's sort of building up this body of research as to, you know, what even is a dingo.
1: So, do the findings of this news? I wouldn't probably do it again. I did conduct an interview on as to whether or not that's right. This whole notion about a pure dingo, because it's almost a. Well, is it a political lobby? What is it? It's controversial, though, isn't it? I mean, some people think that the dingo is this purebred animal. And, does this study, you know, help us along the way in this debate at all or not?
0: It's hard to say. So the controversy comes down to if a dingo can be classified as a wild dog, then it can be shot. Like, dingoes are responsible for massive stock losses. And so there is the argument that if they are wild dogs you can get rid of them. You can shoot them, bait them, whatever it is. I don't actually know how dingoes are destroyed. But there is that, whereas if it's considered its own species, its own thing, maybe a native animal, then that's, you can't do that. And even different states and territories have their own rules around this. Even within pockets within various states and territories have their own rules. So it's just a bit of a patchwork of policy. These kinds of, I guess, this kind of research gives us some insights into their DNA. But like I said, there's no, you can't just draw a line.
1: In the end, I mean, if... You know, what's a pure dingo? Well, you know, it just depends on what number you want, does it? I mean, it's that's right. I mean, it's this kind of research is not going to, because there's no such thing in that sense as, you know, a pure dingo.
0: There would be, it would be very hard to get a pure dingo impossible. I would say
1: impossible. Yeah. Interesting. Mm-hmm. All right, Belinda. Always great to chat. Thank you.
0: Oh, thank you, Phil.
1: There's Belinda Smith, of course, co-host of The Science Show with some science news.
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2: on ABC Radio.
1: They've started on the text line already. Dingoes are not Australian, they're imported. I'm not getting into it. 1-300-800-222 is the number. Here's a beautiful song.

0: Yeah, piece of magic from Diana Ross and the Supremes. Hey, let's go Monday Night Travelling. We're going to Egypt.
1: Monday Night Travel on Nightlife.
0: They've been huge tourist draw cards for centuries. I'm talking about the pyramids of Egypt. And despite being the focus of countless studies, the Great Pyramid of Giza continues to raise questions about how an ancient civilization managed to stack over 2 million stone blocks weighing an average of 2 tons each to build a structure that stood strong for over 4,500 years. The Giza pyramid has survived weathering and looting and shifting sands and several earthquakes, including the 5.8 magnitude earthquake that shook Cairo in 1992, which caused immense damage everywhere and actually did dislodge some of the pyramid's outer casting stones. Yet the main body of the pyramid remains essentially intact, well, very intact. How have the Great Pyramids of Giza survived? Most things fall down, given enough time, don't they? A new study is trying to provide insight into its performance during earthquakes and has also identified some interesting features of its build as well. Colin Caprani is Associate Professor of Civil Engineering at Monash University. He's been digging into the engineering mastery of the ancient pyramid builders. I reckon he'd be pretty good, a good bet to build a pyramid if he needed to. Colin, good evening to you. Welcome to Nightlife.
2: Thanks, Phil. Please don't ask me to build a pyramid for you.
0: it's a very stable, inherently stable structure, isn't it?
2: It really is. It's massive, clearly, and it has a low center of gravity, which helps its stability. It's hard to push it
0: you
2: over.
0: You mean all pyramids? Something. All pyramids would share that, wouldn't they?
2: Yeah. Exactly right. It's innate to the shape.
0: Yeah. Yes, the ancient Egyptians, of course, they designed the pyramids to last forever. Their primary goal was to create eternal resting places for the pharaohs to ensure the safe transition into the afterlife, and maybe their engineering choices reflect this intent. It's interesting, though, Colin, is that because if you go to Egypt, which I have had the fortune to do, you see how they didn't light on the pyramid idea first up. They had a few goes at building things, and there's a famous stepped pyramid which is still in existence, which shows that, you know, they were working with some designs and then hit upon the idea of the pyramid. And it's not unique to Egypt either. There are pyramids in other parts of the world, particularly in Central America. There's a massive one in Mexico City, Colin. So the idea of a pyramid as a very stable structure has been long known. In that case, hasn't it?
2: It certainly has. It's a tremendously natural shape for us to construct with, in the absence, let's say, of more advanced knowledge or more advanced materials. It has those intrinsic properties that make it stable and secure and something that's going to last for a very, very long time.
0: Because let's just go through it again. So, because it's got a low center of gravity, and presumably its weight is distributed over the it narrows, of course, to the top, to where its apex is. So, what it distributes its weight evenly over the base, presumably. Then.

0: Does it?
1: Yeah, more or less. I would need to actually do some numbers on that.
0: Yeah.
1: But you're absolutely right. The load isn't coming straight down, and the load is reducing as we go up because obviously it's tapering inwards. So what we call the load path, the way that the load moves down through the structure, will be quite complex, and the nature of essentially masonry, even though these blocks are truly enormous, it is still made. The nature of masonry depends very much on the interaction between the individual blocks, the individual units, coupled with the fact that, of course, there are chambers for resting places inside the pyramid and beneath the pyramid. So the load paths are quite complex. So I wouldn't necessarily expected to be uniform throughout, but more or less, it roughly speaking, it would be uniform, yeah.
0: I mean, there's some theories that these, because that's right, because there are chambers and passageways and corridors and things inside the Great Pyramid at Giza, the one people call Cheops or the Khufu Pyramid. There's some theory that these inherently make the shape more stable. Are we able to conclude this, or what do you think about that?
1: I wouldn't conclude
0: Right.
1: that. I think the presence of the chambers is functional in the sense that this is what these monuments were constructed for.
0: Right.
1: So they were, required in that sense. I don't necessarily think that they contribute to the structural stability, let's say, of the pyramid shape or the way that the pyramids work. I think that they're simply the monument aspect of the pyramid.
0: Yes, here's the thing that but probably most of us don't, that everything, including buildings, including the pyramids, vibrate, don't they? Tell me about that.
1: Everything does vibrate, and in our normal life, we can experience that. Look, the obvious example is a child on a spring, on a swing, perhaps. This is a pendulum, something that Galileo studied, actually. And when the child is swinging back towards you, you know when to push. So you push when they come up to the apex of their movement, and you give them a push, and at that point, then they go higher. So your push is what we call in resonance with the natural frequency of the child on the swing. And so when we have this situation, when we have a resonant force with something vibrating at its natural frequency, we can get massive movements. And, that's why you do stop pushing your child when the swing gets too high. Or alternative, if you want them to stop, of course, you'll push out of phase. And that's a way that you can get it to stop. When it comes to the pyramids, the researchers on this paper in Science Reports, they discovered that the pyramid has a natural frequency of about 2.5 hertz, which is a fast walk, whereas the ground that the pyramid sits on has a frequency of about 0.6 hertz. So this is, quite a low frequency. So there's a frequency mismatch between the pyramid and the soil. And the researchers hypothesized that this is why the pyramids, have survived for so long, because it's difficult to build up resonance from an earthquake transmitted through the soil to the pyramid. And they've probably gone a little bit further. Well, they have gone further than that. They have ascribed to this frequency mismatch design intent on behalf of the ancient Egyptians. And I'm a bit less sure about that aspect.
0: Yeah, so when you say it's got a frequency of 2 hertz, did you say?
1: 2.5, yeah.
0: 2.5 hertz. What? So that means that the structure is vibrating.
1: Yes. Very low levels. I mean, it is. I know. It's remarkable to think about it.
0: It's hard to get your head around, isn't it?
1: It is. But look,
0: But
1: everything's.
0: if it's a different one, so if you put your hand on it, well, we can't detect it, can we?
1: No. It under ambient conditions. So this is when, the wind is blowing, the hundreds of kilometers away. The sea is pounding the coastline. Traffic might be moving on a road in the distance. These all are energy sources, and they all cause what we call ambient vibrations.
0: Okay.
1: Under that situation, the amplitude, the amount that it moves, is extremely small. It requires very sensitive equipment to pick it up.
0: Right, and at all, yeah. But you say that could mean, if a 5.8 magnitude quake comes along, which it did, that the way the pyramids are constructed means that transferring that massive amount of vibration to the pyramid and therefore causing it to fall down, there's something to do with the seismic quality of the pyramid that might have helped it?
1: Yeah, indeed. The researchers on this paper kind of said that, maybe the builders built it here because of this frequency mismatch. I'm not quite so sure about that.
0: How would they have been able to measure that?
1: Yeah. Exactly. The nature of the pyramid, which we've discussed, its low center of gravity, it's very wide and long base, which allows it to spread load. All of these help it be stable against earthquakes. For me, the reason I'm a little bit hesitant to ascribe, modern earthquake engineering design intent onto the ancient Egyptians is because what we see is what has survived. We don't see all the pyramids that have collapsed. You alluded to some at the start. A lot of these constructions of the ancient era were trial and error. And the things that we're left with are the things that, for one reason or another, did not fall down, were successful designs. So to turn what we call survivorship bias into an ascribed design intent, for me, is a little bit of a leap. That's all.
0: Mm. No, I see what you're saying. We don't see pyramids used much in modern construction. Is there a reason for that, given their inherent stability?
1: Look, it's a fair question, but the nature of it is that it requires a huge amount of land. Oh. It requires a huge volume of extremely heavy materials, and there isn't an awful lot of usable space inside. The chambers are quite small, as far as I understand. So in terms of the cost for the benefit, it's just not efficient for us.
0: A modern engineered pyramid, you're saying, well, if it's inherently stable, but you're saying that the usable space is inside it aren't so great.
1: Yes. Now, I don't know the size of the King and Queen's Chamber in the Great Pyramid.
0: It's not very big. No.
1: But I don't think, exactly, it's not very big. So, and did it take, 150 years or something to build? So it's not an efficient form. It's very good for lasting 4,500 years, clearly. But most of our modern developments are not intended to last for that kind of long. They're intended to last for 50 years in the case of buildings, typically. For bridges, maybe 100 years. The Gateway Bridge in Brisbane had a notional design life of 300 years. So our window, the window of utility and the costs that we're willing to pay in the modern era are just fundamentally different from what we see back then.
0: Now, we don't know the answer to this question, of course, but there have been many theories about how they managed to do it. Because the material handling element of the pyramids is the thing that astonishes. How on earth did they get the stones there in the first place? And two, once they got them there, how on earth would you have raised them that high? Without some quite extraordinary amount of engineering knowledge. They were smarter than the average person, by the sound of it, Colin.
1: Well, they certainly had the intellect that we have today. I don't believe over the course of 4,500 years that we have, evolved to have a much higher intellect at all. They certainly had lots and lots of super smart people around who could work and understand the laws of physics. And I agree with you. It really is truly amazing what was achieved at the time. And obviously it took many thousands of workers to do it. But again, look, let's just be slightly cautious in ascribing design intent, where it could be explained by, you know,

0: other fortunate circumstances.
1: That's right. Well, there were examples nearby in Egypt of smaller ones they built, and they stood up. So they thought, okay, we'll make a bigger one. And maybe that's all it was.
0: That's exactly right. And an historical echo for me is the great cathedrals of Europe, in which the masons learned through hundreds of years of trial and error what worked and what didn't work. And of course, they kept those lessons secret in the Masonic lodges, because it was so precious to have this knowledge, to know the rules of thumb about how it worked. Some of that is through experimentation, which is a form of design, but a lot of it is just we tried this, it fell down, it didn't work, let's try something else. And obviously what we're left with again is what survived. And so it looks remarkable, and it is
1: It
0: remarkable.
1: is. Colin Caprani's been our guest, Associate Professor of Civil Engineering at Monash University. They learned their lesson, though, Colin, after building the Great Pyramid of Cheops or Khufu, despite the fact that Egyptian civilization went on for another 4,000 years or so. They never tried to do it again. That was it. So they presumably learned their lesson somewhere along the line. Colin, it's terrific to have your time and interesting. Thank you for telling us about the vibrations as well.
0: Absolute pleasure, Phil.
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1: If I had time, I'd play the Beach Boys here, but anyway, you know how things are with radio and the march of time. Hey, we've got the Mighty Challenge coming up, 1-300-800-222. Grab a line. Lines are free, and we shall commence battle after the news, right? 1-300-800-222. 25 questions. Have a go after the news.
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4: ABC News with David Rollins. The Prime Minister says a tax legislation package the government will introduce to Parliament later this week will particularly benefit young Australians. Labor's bill will include changes to the capital gains tax and negative gearing, along with a $250 tax offset for workers and a $1,000 instant tax deduction for work-related expenses. Combining the reforms into the one bill creates a wedge for the coalition, which supports the tax cut for workers but opposes the changes to CGT and negative gearing. During question time, Anthony Albanese told the opposition that the reforms are necessary.
5: It's a reform that is necessary because, as it was called for by your shadow treasurer, young people are, to use the words of the shadow treasurer, getting screwed by the system. That is what he has said.
4: Independent MP Kate Chaney says she won't rule out joining a new political party in the future, but the time isn't now. Independent Zali Steggall, Allegra Spender and Senator David Pocock said they've been discussing the prospect of forming a new progressive party to help counter the rise of One Nation. However, Ms Chaney, who represents the seat of Curtin in Western Australia, says that at the moment she can deliver for her community as an independent.
6: We've seen that politicians should be very, very careful about ruling things out forever. So I won't say not ever, but I'm really focused on delivering for my community, and I think I can do that through making the laws better, through driving the national agenda.
4: Residents and service providers in Yuendamu say the Northern Territory government has not provided enough messaging to combat the territory's diphtheria outbreak. Local residents have told the ABC there are about 30 confirmed cases in the community, but the health department has not responded to multiple requests to confirm case numbers. Community member and Aboriginal organisation worker Julie Watson says the government has not been keeping local service providers up to date.
7: It feels sad for community, really sad for community. The way it feels out here is this is primarily affecting Aboriginal people in remote communities. So to be frank, it feels like the government doesn't care.
4: In a statement, NT Health says there has been in-language radio advertising and materials like posters and signage, and they are developing more.

0: Donald Trump says it should be mandatory for certain Arab and Islamic nations to join the Abraham Accords as part of efforts to reach a deal with Iran. Here's the BBC's Sebastian Usher.
1: The pattern has become increasingly familiar over the past few weeks of an uneasy ceasefire. President Trump aggressively talks up the prospect of a deal between the US and Iran, only for a more muted sense of any such agreement being reached emerges in the ensuing hours. In his latest comments, Mr. Trump has said that there'll be either a great and meaningful deal or no deal at all. Iranian officials have confirmed that some kind of framework is in place, but gave little indication that stumbling blocks over the Strait of Hormuz and Tehran's nuclear ambitions have been finessed to the point that both sides can sign on to an agreement, however preliminary it might be. So the waiting game continues.
0: The annual Muslim pilgrimage, the Hajj, has begun in Saudi Arabia. Saudi officials say more than 1.5 million pilgrims have arrived from outside the country. They say it's a higher number than last year, despite ongoing tensions and uncertainty in the region caused by the Iran war. The Hajj involves making a pilgrimage to the city of Mecca, which Muslims are obliged to make at least once in their life. A 23-year-old man has been charged over the death of an 8-week-old child in Perth. Jasmine Hughes reports.
2: Homicide and Child Abuse Squad detectives have been investigating after the infant suffered serious injuries at a home in Innaloo earlier this month. The child died on the weekend. Police have charged Eric Ronald Riley with one count of murder. He appeared before the Perth Magistrates Court today, where he was remanded in custody to appear next month.
0: A tram has derailed and hit a building in the Serbian capital Belgrade, injuring at least 12 people. The tram veered off its tracks while travelling through an intersection and surged across a sidewalk before smashing into the ground floor of a corner building. Most of the people involved sustained minor injuries, while two passengers have been diagnosed with fractures. And deep sea scientists have identified a new species of octopus near the Galapagos Islands off the coast of Ecuador. The tiny creature, which is just the size of a golf ball, stands out for its blue hue and lack of an ink sac.
3: Around Queensland on Tuesday, showers in Brisbane and 24. The same for the Gold Coast, 24 degrees. For the Sunshine Coast, showers and 24. Toowoomba expecting one or two showers and 20. Bundaberg, 26 with a possible shower. Rockhampton, a shower or two clearing and 26 degrees. For Mackay, 26, partly cloudy. Townsville, 28 and partly cloudy. And Cairns, a partly cloudy day and 28 as well. 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

0: Yes, well, hello and how are you? Philip Clark with you on ABC Radio. This is Nightlife and we're into the third hour of the program. How are you? Hope you're well. And life's been treating you fine over the weekend. It's the third hour of the program, 6 past midnight, 6 past 10 in WA, 24 to midnight in the Territory in South Australia. As we broadcast all the way across the country, of course, wherever you are, pick us up on broadcast on digital radio. You can get us on your TV channel 25, or you can get us on the ABC Listen app, which is a great way to listen to our podcast as well. I'll put the podcast about the pyramids up there for you to ponder further. Ross from Tarragindi says, some of the stones in the Great Pyramid weigh an estimated 70 tonnes. The best of today's machinery would struggle to move it. Well, I agree, Ross, and I think some of the big statues at Luxor too weigh similar amounts, and how they ever managed to stand them up is, I don't know. We don't. Well, clearly they could do it, but they never built another big pyramid, so maybe they got sick of it after that. Someone says maybe on the text line, maybe the Egyptians just ran out of rocks. I like that one too. Jeff in Adelaide says, favourite fact, Cleopatra is closer in time to the invention of the Chico roll than she is to the building of the Great Pyramids. That is true. That is correct. Yes, Cleopatra, who was Cleopatra the VII, I think, who was the last of the pharaohs as the Romans bowled them over after that, Mark Antony and all of that. That's true, though, Jeff. It is a fun fact. Cleopatra is closer in time to the invention of the Chico roll than she is to the building of the Great Pyramids. So presumably Cleopatra had no idea how they built them either. I presume so. 1-300-800-222 is the number. I don't know if you accept comments on the news, says my texter, but I have to say there's been absolutely zero messaging about diphtheria where I am in a remote Aboriginal community. I only know about it from ABC News. Hasn't been mentioned once within the community. Okay, yes, well, we are aware of it. We have been broadcasting the news about it for some days now. 1-300-800-222 is the number. 25 questions in the Mighty Challenge. If you'd like to have a crack, 1-300-800-222. Answer question 25 to win. In our last hour of the program, by the way, another edition of American Insight with Bruce Wolpe, where the latest news, by the way, as to whether there's going to be peace in the Gulf is that the Americans say, well, Donald Trump says, that they've got the framework of a deal, but he wants to get the right deal, he says. The Iranian side are saying we have an understanding but no further detail. So where that leaves us, I do not know. And quite frankly, will not hazard a guess. Let's get on to more important matters.
1: The Mighty Challenge.
0: Yes, and as Justin from Frankston says, Phil Vale Neil Danaher from the Melbourne Football Club, may he rest in peace. Yes, indeed. What a valiant warrior he was for the M&D cause, eh? Raised $1 million, I think, for it. More than $1 million for it. 1-300-800-222 is my number. All right, if you're all set and ready, so am I. 25 questions in 5 categories. Our categories are the start of the war, category number 1, the start of the war. Category number 2, TV shows by doctor. Category number 3, countries ending in Y. Category number 4, trust the process. Category number 5, famous Neils. All right? The start of the war, TV shows by doctor, countries ending in Y, trust the process, famous Neils. Who's going to kick us off here? Wazza, who's normally on the Sunshine Coast, but is currently, as you know, motorcycling himself around Europe, is currently in Slovenia and has given us a call. G'day, Wazza.
2: Hey, mate. I've actually handed the bike back this morning.
0: Oh, did you?
2: Fly out on Wednesday, yeah.
0: All right.
2: Fly out on Wednesday. So, yeah, I'm just sitting here. I've been for a bit of a walk and I thought I might go and make a cup of coffee.
0: He's been all over the joint. You've been all the way in the Western Front of France, Belgium, Germany, yeah. Switzerland.
2: Yeah, done that. But I always come back over here to the eastern part and especially Slovenia because this is where I hired the bike from. I've been here three times now. It's lovely. It's really lovely.
0: Fantastic.
2: Yeah. Hey, just a bit of useless information for you.
0: Mm-hmm.
2: All right. I'm sitting here watching TV last night, and what comes on? Australian Survivor, right? And then some ads come on. They've got a Harvey Norman store here in Ljubljana in Slovenia.
0: Really?
2: Of all things.
0: Yes. You're joking. Harveys are in Slovenia. Is that right? Okay.
2: Yeah, seriously. I looked at it twice and it said Harvey Norman in Slovenian.
0: You should have picked yourself up a deal on a washer dryer.
2: Can't carry it home, mate. Can't carry it home.
0: Your idea. Yeah. I had no idea that Harvey's footprint spread so wide. There you go. Oh,
2: well,
0: by the way,
2: it's
0: just
2: obviously international.
0: By the way, my text. No, you're quite right. Sorry, I misspoke there. It wasn't a million. It was 100 million that Neil raised for motor neurone disease. Exactly right. Yes. Neil Danaher raised over 115 million apparently. Amazing.
2: That's a particularly horrible disease too.
0: It's a horrible disease, and he refused to accept it, and he fought on, and it was a tremendous, he's a great Australian. It was a great life.
2: Yeah. I lost a mate to it, and he was only 62, so.
0: What do you like here? The start of the war, TV shows by doctor, countries ending in Y, trust the process, famous Niels.
2: Well, I like the war one, but

0: The famous Neil's one sounds good because it's a Neil's not a particularly common name, so I might go off that, I think.
1: Famous Neil's it is. Who made who made his first space flight as commander pilot or command pilot of Gemini 8 in March
0: Well,
1: 1966?
0: any astronaut I know with the name Neil is Neil Armstrong.
1: Correct. It was Neil Armstrong, yes. Famous for stepping on the moon, but of course, before that, he'd had other things to do in space.
2: Oh, yeah. 4, 3, 2, 1, and liftoff.
3: Murphy's Law says bad things always happen at worst possible time.
4: Without warning, the two docked spacecraft begin to spin.
3: We first suspected that the Agena was the culprit.
4: They shut down the Agena's control system. But the spinning gets worse, and the astronauts get dangerously dizzy.
3: When the raids became quite violent, I concluded that we couldn't continue. We had to get ourselves separate. I was afraid we might lose consciousness.
4: With blurry eyesight, they ditch the Agena, thinking that's the culprit.
5: So they back off from the Agena, and rather than the spinning slowing down, it speeds up.
1: Yeah, drama with Gemini 8. Neil Armstrong was there. All right, Woz, question number two, saving the famous Neils.
0: Yeah, I think so.
1: Which musician was born on the 27th of May, 1958, in Tiawamutu in New Zealand?
0: Which musician? One of the Finns. Neil Finn?
1: Neil Finn is correct. Yes, indeed. It was Neil Finn.

0: Yes, only natural indeed. Thank you, Annette in Perth. Yeah, go on. Sorry.
1: I had to think of the other brother's name. That's how I come up with that one.
0: Question number three. We're in Famous Neils. Famous Neils. What's the name of the 2026 movie that stars Hugh Jackman as a Neil Diamond tribute artist?
1: Yeah, I have heard of it. That's a bomb out, Phil. Anyway, just a bit of a shout out to Kaz and Craigie Byrne, Paulie there at Esperance in the truck, and Pearl up in Darwin, because apparently she was talking about me the other day, I heard. and all the other nightlifers, get over to Slovenia, you'll love it.
0: See you, bye. Yes. Quite a few texts that says, Harvey loves Slovenia. He's got a couple of properties there. Someone said Harveys are also in Ireland. I heard the advert on the radio there. Thanks, Marty. Dear me. Okay, maybe that's okay. Moves the specials on the washers and dryers all around the joint. David in Singleton says, after the loss to Geelong, do you think the wheels are falling off? No, David, not at this stage. Anne from Caulfield. Hello, Anne.
2: Hi, how are you?
0: Pretty good. Pretty good. Question number three, we're in Famous Neils. What's the name of the 2026 movie that stars Hugh Jackman as a Neil Diamond tribute artist?
2: Look, before I hazard a guess, I'll just say Vali, Neil Danaher.
0: Exactly, Neil Danaher. What a human, hey? I mean,
2: I'm not a sports fanatic, but my gosh,
0: Exactly. Exactly. It's a terrible disease. It takes, leaves your brain there and takes everything else. It's a shocking disease.
2: And he was gracious in everything he said and did. So,
0: Well, over $100 million he raised for motor neurone disease. And we all watched on while it killed him, It's terrible. He'd hoped to get a cure for it, and...
2: Well, hopefully one day they'll come up with something,
0: Okay. All right. Well said. Famous Neils. What's the name of the 2026 movie that stars Hugh Jackman as a Neil Diamond tribute artist?
2: Well, the only thing I could think of is The Sheep Detective, but I don't know what it's about at all.
0: Yeah, no, that's there are some connections there, but it's not that
2: one. Another one, but not that one. Yeah.
0: Not that one.
2: Okay.
0: Thanks, Anne. Bye. Thanks for Neil Danaher and the references, and thanks to everyone on the text line too. Quite rightly said. 1-300-800-222 is the number. Kylie's on her way to Queensland, but it's currently in Coffs. G'day, Kylie.
3: Oh, g'day. I'm at Coffs. It's been raining all trip on and off. It's unbelievable. But yeah. I'll send you a postcard from service this.
0: I think there's a fair bit of rain up and down the east coast at the moment. Yeah,
3: that's right, Phil. Yeah, exactly. I'll have a little stab at this one. Is it Wild Heart or Wild at Heart?
0: Not even. Kylie, no.
3: Thanks very much, Phil.
0: Thanks, mate. Bye-bye. See you later. No, it's not. Paul from Essendon. G'day, Paul.
4: Yeah, how are you, mate?
0: Hi. What do you reckon? What's the name of the 2026 movie that stars Hugh Jackman as a Neil Diamond tribute artist?
4: I'm going to take a stab at Sweet Caroline.
0: Not Sweet Caroline. No, it's a good stab, but it's not correct. No, not Sweet Caroline. Yes, as a few of you have also made the point on the text line too, that news last week that poor NRL player Jai Arrow has also had to step down because he's suffering from motor neurone too. It's already affected his speech. Terrible. He's got a lot and a hard road ahead of him. I know a lot of people offering support from everywhere, as well they might too. And hearts go out to him and his family too. It's a terrible, terrible disease. 1-300-800-222 is my number. Nat from Kallaroo. G'day, Nat.
5: Oh, hey, Philip, how you doing?
0: Pretty good, yeah. Question number three, we're up to Famous Neils. Mm-hmm. What's the name of the 2026 movie that stars Hugh Jackman as a Neil Diamond tribute artist?
5: Is it Song Sung Blue?
0: It is Song Sung Blue, yeah.

0: songs. It's very good. It's a good movie, actually. I've seen it. And Hugh Jackman's excellent in it. Joan from Geelong saying, evening. Good evening, Phil. Go the Mighty Cats. Just saying. Joan. Fair cop. Fair cop. The Geelong were fantastic, I have to say. We were toweled up. There is no other way to sugarcoat it. Anyway, it's a long season. Got to lose sometime. You got to lose sometime, all right? We'd won 7 in a row. You got to lose in the end. But Joan, yes, no, much deserved victory. 1-300-800-222. Nat, we're up to question number 4. What do you want to do here? Stay with famous needles?
1: No, can I go to the doctor? TV.
0: Yeah, TV shows by doctor. All right. McDreamy and McSteamy are nicknames for sexy male doctors in which TV series?
1: Grey's Anatomy.
0: Yes, it is Grey's Anatomy. Well done.
2: Are you new here?
3: Visiting. Confounded by all the rain, and it's only my first day in town. Makes me want to stay in bed all day.
2: We just met, and already you're talking about bed. Not very subtle.
3: Subtle's never been my strong suit. So, do you ever go out with coworkers?

0: I make it a rule not to.
1: That I am so glad that I don't work here.
0: Are you hitting on me? In the hospital?
1: Would that be wrong?
0: Meredith. What the hell was that?
1: That was Mark.
2: It sounds like it might be an obsession of yours, Nat.
3: No, I actually have never watched one, but I am definitely heavy on the internet, so I've seen a few memes getting around.
2: McDreamy and McSteamy.
3: Yes.
2: Question number five, we're in TV shows by Doctor. I guess you want to stay there, do you?
3: Yes, please.
2: JD, played by Zach Braff, was the main character and narrator of which TV series?
3: Scrubs.
2: Yes. I knew you were into this.
4: I'm back, baby.
5: Do you know who those people are?
6: I don't know.
7: Yeah, maybe try a different approach.
6: Maybe a little bit more like Dr. Cox.
4: Oh. Listen up, newbies. Really superstar there, Scooter.
8: Leave Bambi alone.
4: It's good to be back.
7: Why are you standing like that?
5: I don't know. I felt heroic. Try it.
6: Oh, that does feel heroic. I like that.
2: Yes. Scrubs, which was a hugely popular show, went on and on. Annette in Perth had Scrubs. Adrian had Scrubs from Bella Vista. Nat, question number six. I guess we're staying in TV shows by a doctor.
3: Please, Philip.
2: Luke Forlano and Peter Morrison were doctors on which Australian medical drama?
3: Immediately wanted to say RPA, but I'm not going to enter that because that was real life. The one that Claudia Carvin was in, and I think Celeste Barber was a nurse on it after she was an Ambo driver. What are their names again? Sorry, Phil. I'm trying to think here.
2: What's your answer? Can that?
3: I don't have one. No. I'll just say I can't remember the name of that medical drama, so I'll just say RPA.
2: Not RPA. Thanks, Nat. See ya.
3: Thank you.
2: Bye. Nice work. 1-300-800-222. Rodney from Warburton, Victoria. G'day, Rod.
9: Hello. How are you going?
2: Pretty good. Question six. We're in TV shows by Doctor. Luke Forlano and Peter Morrison were doctors on which Australian medical drama?
9: I really don't. I don't watch a lot of TV, so
2: yeah.
9: I don't know. But I do have clean underpants on.
2: Very good, Rod. Because I'd hate you to be in an accident, but as you know, it's very important.
9: Well, we discussed this before.
2: We have, yes. The wisdom of the ages, Rod, which is, you know, very good, timely advice given to us by our parents. Make sure you have a pair of clean underpants because if you're in an accident, you know what I mean.
9: Someone down in my family, it's okay.
2: Thank you very much.
9: Yeah, I'm going to get this question wrong, but anything else? I've got clean undies.
2: Good on. You got clean undies on. That's the main thing. I'll see you later.
9: See you later.
2: 1-3. You had to be listening a few weeks ago to understand this. Scott from Blacktown. G'day, Scott.
10: Yeah, mate. There you go.
2: Not bad. TV shows by Doctor. Luke Forlano and Peter Morrison were doctors on which Australian medical drama?
10: Killers. I'll have a wild stab in the dark and say Young Doctors.
2: Young Doctors, not correct. No, but I'm glad you knocked it out because somebody probably had to get there. Murray in Fremantle. Hi, Murray. I think Murray's in the land of Nod right now. We'll come back to you, Murray, just in case you do wake up in a second. I don't want to disturb your sleep. Justin in Frankston. Hello, Justin.
11: G'day, Phil. Thanks for reading my text out. Neil was a great man. I actually met him before he passed away, and, yeah, it's just so sad. And also to Jai Arrow, too. I think, you know, he's going through a lot, so I just want to, you know, part of my respects to him and that, and hopefully, you know, we do find a cure for this very disease.
2: Indeed. Look,

0: TV shows by Doctor? Luke Filano and Peter Morrison were doctors on which Australian medical drama?
1: Well, the only one I can think of is Flying Doctors, so I'm going to go with Flying Doctors.
0: No. No. Oh. Okay. Thank you. 1-300-800-222. My texter says, Phil, I'm sure you've heard of TACO, Trump always chickens out, but now there's a new acronym, NACHO. Not a chance when was this open. Yes. Well, it needs to be. Heavens above. Anyway, look, as I say, it's an active live thing at the moment, and there does appear to be some movement, but whether it's imminent, of course, is quite another matter. 1-300-800-222. Stuart from Victor Harbour. G'day, Stewie.
2: Oh, Phil, g'day. How are you going, mate?
0: Not bad, yeah.
2: I remember Mum saying that to me, underpants, for God's sake.
0: Yes, clean handkerchief and also clean underwear.
2: You remember that, Phil, really?
0: No, my mother said the same. It was very common advice.
2: It wasn't. It's strange.
0: For a certain generation, if you're in an accident, having clean undies was very important. I thought there were other things that were more important, like, you know, availability of proper ER doctors and an ambulance, but still.
2: And the clean underpants. You're quite right. I'll go a country practice for this, don't I?
0: No, not a country practice.
2: Okay,
0: no. Thanks, mate. Yeah. Bye-bye. No, it's not a country practice. Dave in Perth. G'day, Dave.
3: How's things, Phil?
0: Yeah, not bad. Not bad. What's that?
3: Those last two people knocked out some choices that I was going to say.
0: Hmm.
3: I was like, geez, what else could it be? Then I thought of maybe All Saints.
0: Luke Filano and Peter Morrison were doctors on which Australian medical drama?
3: I said All Saints?
0: Correct. Yes, it was. It was All Saints.

0: All Saints. All right, question number 7, Dave. What do you want to do? Stay with TV shows by doctor, or you can move anywhere else. Trust the process. Famous Neil's, Country's Ending in Y, The Start of the War.
1: Country's Ending in Y.
0: You like Country's Ending in Y?
1: Well, I like geography, but we'll see.
0: All right, it's your choice. Nice choice, as they say in restaurants, Dave. Question number 7. Country's Ending in Y. Which country won the first FIFA World Cup?
1: Ooh. Hungary?
0: Not Hungary.
1: Not Hungary.
0: No, not Hungary. Sorry, Dave. See you later. No, not Hungary. No. Barbara from Falconbridge. G'day, Barbara.
2: Hello.
0: Hello.
2: How are you tonight?
0: I'm extremely well. Yeah.
2: That was interesting, that lady that was talking about dingoes earlier.
0: Yeah, it was interesting. I know. I'm not going to talk about dingoes. You'll get no dingo talk out of me.
2: No, but it was interesting.
0: Yeah, it was, yeah.
2: A friend of mine had a part dingo, and he always said she couldn't bark. She could only howl.
0: Mm.
2: And I believe that's common with dingoes.
0: Yep. Well, as I say, I've learned to my peril not to get involved in dingo talk, Barbara.
2: Oh, sorry. I just thought I'd give you that bit of
0: info. No, I don't mind you doing it. I don't mind you talking about it. Question,
2: oh, good.
0: Question number 7. We're in Country's Ending in Y. Which country won the first FIFA World Cup?
2: Well, the only one that I can think of that might have had a chance was Italy.
0: It's not Italy, no.
2: Oh, well.
0: You're right. Thanks, Barbara. No, it's not a bad suggestion, but not correct. Pandora from Sapphire Beach. Hello, Pandora.
3: Ahoy, Phil. How
0: ahoy,
3: are you?
0: Ahoy indeed. Question 7. I'm very well.
3: But it ended in Y, so I might as well use it.
0: Ahoy. Yes. Hello, hoy. Country's
3: before
0: ending.
3: Before I bomb out, yeah. I need to send a message to somebody who've only just started listening. Is that okay?
0: Yeah, that's fine.
3: And if any of the other overnight quiz people get the reference, text in because it's amusing. Charlie, did you get to ABC Mountain, Charlie?
0: Thank you, Pandora.
3: Question... It's ridiculous, but people will get that.
0: I know. I understand a private joke. Don't worry. Question number 7. Countries ending in Y. Which country won the first FIFA World Cup?
3: I know it's not Italy.

0: That was my guess, Germany.
1: Not Germany.
0: Fair enough.
1: Thank you. Bye-bye. These are all fair enough. They're all fair enough offers, but not correct. Cooper in WA. G'day, Cooper.
2: How you going, Phil?
1: Not bad. Country's ending in Y. Which country won the first FIFA World Cup?
2: Is it Uruguay?
1: Correct. It is. It's Uruguay. Yes. Uruguay won the first FIFA World Cup. Country's ending in Y. Question number 8. What do you want to do? Stay here or you can move?
2: Yeah, we'll stick with this one.
1: From 2010 until April this year, Fidesz was the ruling political party in which European country?
2: I believe it was Hungary.
1: Correct, it was. Yes, it was.
2: Viktor Orban.
1: Viktor Orban, yes, who lost. Question number 9. Was it who went over to help him? Oh, it was J.D. Vance went over to help him, didn't he?
2: JD. Yeah,
1: another bad call, JD.
2: Yeah.
1: Question number 9. Countries ending in Y, if you like. Staying here?
2: Yeah, we'll stick with it. Yep.
1: The Ruhr district is the largest urban area in which country?
2: Ooh, that's tricky. I'll have a guess and say maybe India?
1: That doesn't work either. 1-300-800-222 is my number. Tom from Bassendean. Hello, Tom.
3: G'day, Phil.
1: Question number 9. Countries ending in Y. The Ruhr district is the largest urban area in which country?
3: I'd say Hungary.
1: It's not Hungary, no. It's not Hungary. Sorry, Tom. No, it's not Hungary. Karen from Altona. Hi, Karen.
4: Hello.
1: The Ruhr district is the largest urban area in which country?
4: Paraguay?
1: Not Paraguay. Thank you, Karen. Not Paraguay. Trevor from Croydon Park. Hi, Trev.
5: Hi, Phil. So double disappointment, Swans and Rabbitohs.
1: Yes.
5: Oh,
1: you got to lose one eventually. Come on. I mean, you know, Geelong are a very good team and they put on a sparkling performance.
5: Oh, they were, yeah. They were at least... At least it wasn't Collingwood. And the other one, at least it wasn't Manly.
1: That's right. there are standards, Trevor. You're quite right.
5: It's a horrible thing to say, but a horrible way to use the metaphor, but the mantle has passed from Neil Danaher to Young Jai.
1: Young Jai Arrow, yeah. Yeah, I know. Look, it's, unfortunately, the prognosis of this thing is not, you know, it's not good, as we know.
5: Oh, yeah. And, you can tell it's, if you ever saw a distraught person, that's it.
1: Yeah, I know, exactly. Well, I think that's because he well knows what's in front of him. Oh, you know,
5: and he's got his young family.
1: Got a young family, he's a young bloke at the start of his career and all that, you know. No, it's just shocking.
5: Yes.
1: But Neil Danaher showed, you know, like, I mean, he said, look, you know, I'm going to battle it as long as I can and maybe we'll get somewhere in my lifetime. Well, that didn't happen, but he raised well over $100 million for neuron disease research.
5: I don't know if Neil was ever thinking of the previous example of Stephen Hawking, who lasted about 30 years.
1: Yeah, he did. Yeah, Stephen Hawking did last a long time. Couldn't speak in the end, but then spoke with a voice processor. But but still, I mean, this is the cruel thing about MND. Your brain's still fine. It just takes away all your other capacity and, in the end, your capacity to breathe, you know.
5: Yeah. And I don't think on Scrub did we ever learn JD's surname, did we?
1: Don't think so, no.
5: He might have advanced a long way in politics.
1: Oh, I see. Yes, that's true. JD must be sitting there thinking, why on earth did I go to Hungary? Come on. I'm backing a loser like that. Question number 9. Countries ending in Y. The Ruhr district is the largest urban area in which country?
5: Of Deutschland, Germany.
1: Yes, I want countries ending in Y.

0: not D. Germany is correct, yes. The Ruhr, from the Ruhr Valley, correct. Largest urban area is the Ruhr. Question number 10, countries ending in Y. You can stay here, otherwise you could move.
1: Back to Niels.
0: Famous Niels. Okay, question number 10. In October 1986, which chef opened the Blue Water Grill at Bondi Beach?
1: Neil Perry.
0: Correct. Yes, Mr. Neil Perry. Well-known man with a pan.
1: And with a ponytail.
0: That too. Yes, yes, that too. All righty, question number 11. Last one in famous Neils.
1: Let's go.
0: Crazy Horse is an American rock band best known as the backup group for which singer?
1: The now not so young Neil Young.
0: Yes, not so young Neil Young indeed.

0: Harvest Moon and Neil Young. Bob said makes a good point. Brazil was the first country not ending in Y to win the World Cup in 1958. The earlier ones were shared by Germany, Italy and Uruguay. Yeah, that's a nice little fun fact. There's no room in my head for all these fun facts. I like the Cleopatra Chico Roll one. That's fun.
1: Yes.
0: Question number 12. No more famous Neil. So we have the start of the war, TV shows by Doctor, countries ending in Y, trust the process. Trevor's up on deck. He's answered three in a row so far.
1: Yeah, go back to the Ys.
0: Countries ending in Y. Okay. Question number 12. Question number 12. Now, vi elska detta landet. Ja, vi elska detta landet, which translates as, yes, we love this country.
1: Yes. Okay.
0: Is the national anthem of which country?
1: Okay, so by my Sherlockian process of deduction, it's Scandinavian and it ends in Y, therefore, Watson, it must be Norway.
0: Correct. When you have eliminated the impossible, whatever remains, however improbable, must be the truth. Yeah. Correct. It is Norway. Everybody stand. Yeah.

0: Hey, don't say that ain't sweet, eh? That's beautiful. Yeah. Mm. The national anthem of Norway. Ja, vi elsker dette landet. Or landet, sorry.
1: Yeah.
0: Question 13. Stay here?
1: Yes.
0: Last one in countries ending in Y, Trevor. Which country declared war on Germany on the 13th of October 1943?
1: Italy.
0: Correct.
1: They told Mussolini, Vapangulo, or shouldn't say that.
0: Hey, no, you shouldn't. Hey, what are you saying, Trevor? Hang on.
1: But anyway,
0: let's move on. Let's move on. Question 14. Trevor, what do you want to do? TV shows by Doctor, The Start of the War, Trust the Process, Famous Niels.
1: Yes. Which if we've just had a start of a war, let's go with it.
0: All right, The Start of the War. Question 14. Fought on the 22nd of May, 1455. The first battle.

0: traditionally marks the beginning of which war?
1: 1455. I'm just going to say Mars attack. The clue.
0: No, I think the Martian robots came later. But thank you.
1: Was it the next century? Oh, missed out.
0: See you, Anne Marie. Bye bye. That's funny. 1-300-800-222. David from Beaconsfield in Victoria. Line's free if you want to grab one, by the way. G'day, David.
2: G'day.
0: Question 14, the start of the war. Fought on the 22nd of May, 1455, the First Battle of St. Albans traditionally marks the beginning of which war?
2: I'll take a punt on the War of the Roses.
0: Correct. Yes, it was. It was the war, the wars, of, well, actually, they were the Wars of the Roses, weren't they? But the First Battle of St. Albans, fought on the 22nd of May, 1455, officially marks the beginning of it all. All right, question number 15. We're in the start of the war, if you like. You can go to TV shows by doctor or trust the process.
2: Oh, I'll try trust the process because I can't even imagine what sort of questions they're going to be.
0: Trust the process. Question 15. Which household item is made in the process of saponification?
2: Soap.
0: Correct. Very good. Soap. You're some sort of industrial chemist here, David.
2: Not quite, but that's ringing a bell.
0: Oh, okay, very good. Question 16, 10 to go. We're in trust the process. Are you staying here?
2: Yep.
0: Beatification and canonisation are the last two steps in which process?
2: Well, it's something to do with becoming some religious sort of a person. So I'll say becoming a bishop.
0: Not becoming a bishop. No.
2: Okay.
0: Thanks, David. Bye-bye. Thank you. Not becoming a bishop. Gordon from Ballina. G'day, Gordon.
3: G'day, Phil.
0: Question number 16. 10 to go here. Trust the process. Beatification and canonisation are the last two steps in which process?
3: Becoming a saint.
0: Correct. Yes, becoming a saint in the Catholic Church, becoming a Catholic saint. You're beatified and then you're canonised. Australia. I think Australia only has one, don't we? Catholic saint? Mary MacKillop. Mary MacKillop's a saint, I'll say. Question 17. We're in Trust the Process. But you can move, if you like, to the start of the war TV shows by doctor.
3: I'll stay with Trust the Process.
0: Trust the Process, question number 17. What colour does C stand for in the CMYK printing process?
3: Geez, whoa. What comes to mind first is cerulean.
0: Not cerulean, Gordon, but thank you. Not cerulean. John in Canberra. G'day, John.
4: Hi, Phil. How are you?
0: Pretty good. Question 17. What colour does C stand for in the CMYK printing process?
4: Cerise.
0: Not cerise. No, not cerise. Ian from Dover in Tassie. Hello.
5: Good morning, Phil. How you going?
0: Very well. Yes, very well.
5: I hate asking that question. I know you're going great, actually.
0: Well, no, I am. But it's very, very polite to check in because, you know, Ian, quite frankly, anything could happen, as you know.
5: Life is short, yes.
0: Life is short. Make the most of it that you can, you know, because you never know what's coming around the corner.
5: No.
0: Now, question 17, trust the process. What colour does C stand for in the CMYK printing process?
5: Cyan.
0: Correct. Cyan, yes. That's the yellow one, isn't it, I think? Cyan? Maybe it's not. Oh, maybe it's not.
5: No, it's a bluey colour, I think.
0: Oh, it's a bluey colour, that's right. Oh, that's right, the Y would be the yellow, I presume, yeah. All righty, question number 18. We're in trust the process.
5: Go for it. Yes.

0: In here, okay. Patented in 1906 by Ludwig Roselius. Which process initially involved steaming coffee beans with various acids and bases and then treating them with benzene?
1: Instant coffee?
0: Not instant coffee. No.
1: I'll find out in a minute, won't I?
0: You will. You will. Thanks, Ian. All right. See you later. Bye-bye. 1-300-800-222. Lines free. Grab one. Lines free. Grab one. 1-300-800-222 is the number. Adrian from Bella Vista's got the right answer. Where are we? Jane from Homebush had cyan. Yes, Annabelle had cyan too. Plenty of people had cyan. Anybody know the answer to this? Trust the process. Patented in 1906 by Ludwig Roselius. Which process involved steaming coffee beans with various acids and bases and then treating them with benzene? Anyway, it's not making instant coffee. 1-300-800-222. Colin from the Gong. G'day, Col.
2: G'day. How you go?
0: Not bad. What do you reckon?
2: Decaffeination.
0: Correct, yes. It's the process of decaffeination, I'm sure. Maybe they've invented a better way of doing it these days. Question number 19, you'd hope so. We're in trust the process, but you can move.
2: We'll stay there.
0: Last one in trust the process, okay? Yeah. Which glorious process was used to colour The Wizard of Oz, Gone with the Wind, and The Adventures of Robin Hood?
2: I would say that was glorious Technicolor.
0: Yes, it was. Glorious Technicolor, correct.
3: We're not in Kansas anymore.
0: No, we are not in Kansas anymore. Colin?
2: Yeah?
0: Share some memoirs. Says, please play the full version of Harvest Moon after the show. We played it recently. We could do it, I suppose. Yeah. Well, we'll do it at the end of the. Or we do it at the end of the show. Oh, we'll see. We'll see how we go. Jeff the truckie said granulated coffee. No. Glorious Technicolor is what we wanted. Now, Colin, decaffeination was the process we're after. We're up to question number 20. What do you want to do here? We've got the start of the war or TV shows by Doctor.
2: TV shows by Doctor. I think.
0: TV shows by Doctor. Question number 20. Bones McCoy, Beverly Crusher, and Phlox have all served as ship's doctor aboard which spaceship?
2: The USS Enterprise.
0: Correct, yes. The USS Enterprise on a mission.
2: 5-year mission? Well, whichever show you're referring to.
0: Yeah, exactly.
4: Space. Final Frontier. These are the voyages of the starship Enterprise. Its 5-year mission, to explore strange new worlds, to seek out new life and new civilizations, to boldly go where no man has gone before.
0: Yes, the Star Trek theme. All right, Cole, we're up to question 21. Only 5 left here.
2: Okay, what's still...
0: One left in TV shows by Doctor, if you like.
2: Yeah, we'll go for that one.
0: Dr. Hibbert and Dr. Nick Riviera are characters from which TV series?
2: The Simpsons.
0: Correct. Yes, they are. They're characters from The Simpsons.
5: Homer, of all the crazy ideas you've had, this one ranks somewhere in the middle. You're 38 years old, you don't know how to box, and you haven't gotten any exercise since grade school. Before you even consider this, I insist you consult a doctor.
6: No problem.
5: A competent doctor?
7: Well, sir, you more than meet every one of this state's requirements to box, wrestle, or be shot out of a cannon. Mm-hmm. Your brain is cushioned by a layer of fluid 1/8 of an inch thicker than normal. It's almost as if you're wearing a football helmet inside your own head. Why, I could wallop you all day with this surgical 2x4 without ever knocking you down. But I have other appointments.
0: Yeah. Oh, dear. It's such a beautifully written show. Bobsled said, what did Dorothy say when her tent exploded? Toto, I have a feeling we're not in Canvas anymore. Uh-huh. Bobsled, not quite up to your usual standard, Bobsled, but still. No. All righty, question number 22. Four left. They're all in the start of the war.
2: Okay, we'll try that. I mean,
0: I've
2: got no choice.
0: All right, Cole. The Schlieffen Plan was carried out by Germany at the beginning of which war?
2: Oh, that's a guess.
0: Hey,
2: World War
0: One. Correct.
2: Oh, there you go.
0: There we go. World War One. Nice work. Okay. Question number 23. The start of the war.
2: Mm-hmm.
0: In which month of 1939 did Germany invade Poland?
2: Oh, this is a total guess. April?
0: Not April. No.
2: Nah.
0: Sorry, Cole. Anyway. I thought you might get home there. No. Anne says Mother Mary MacKillop is now Saint Mary of the Cross. Is that right? Isn't she just Saint Mary MacKillop? I don't know. I don't know how these things go. Annette in Perth is the right answer here. Frank from Mount Evelyn also has the right answer. What about Cameron from South Perth? Hi, Cameron.
6: Good morning.
0: Morning. The start of the war. In which month of 1939 did Germany invade Poland?
6: November.
0: Not November. No.
6: Thank you.
0: Sorry, Cameron. No, it wasn't. No. Principessa from Tenterfield. Yes, the surgical 2x4. I know. John of Coburg says, no, Phil, Australia's got two saints. There's Saint Mary MacKillop and then there's Saint Gough. Oh, John. John, that's your suggestion. You've got a controversial choice. Saint Gough. Well, sorry, if there was a process for canonising himself, I'm sure he would have been up for it. I would have thought. 1-300-800-222 is the number. Andrew from Smithton in Tassie. G'day, Andrew.
8: G'day, Cover. How are you going?
0: Pretty good. Pretty good, yeah. We're in a category called the start of the war. In which month of 1939 did Germany invade Poland?
8: September.
0: Correct. Yeah, it was. September 1939. Okay, we've only got two left here. You could get home from here. Andrew, question 24.
8: I'm already at home, so it doesn't matter.
0: Oh. Good point. In 1861, the first battle of Bull Run was the first major battle of which war?
8: American Civil War.
0: Correct, the American Civil War. Nice work. All right, well, you've got yourself here, so let's see whether you can bring it home. Question 25. The start of the war. According to the US government, the 1st of November 1955 is the official start date of which war?
8: The Korean War.
0: Not the Korean War. No. Oh, no, Andrew. Sorry. No, that is not correct. Yes, Lisa in the Mountains says her actual title now is not, there's not Mary MacKillop anymore. Well, which I'm kind of slightly sorry to hear. It's Saint Mary of the Cross. Why? I don't know why we get that. Because, I mean, Saint Mary MacKillop was the founder of the Brown Joeys, wasn't it? The Brown Josephite order of nuns who were a teaching order. 1-300-800-222 is the number. Gary in Port Arlington. G'day, Gary.
9: G'day, Phil. How are you?
0: Not bad.
9: I won't mention that we wanted the best team to win last week.
0: Oh, no, Gary.
9: luckily,
0: You know what? No, it was fair.

0: You're better over the line.
1: It's fair enough. I remember texting a friend of mine in the beginning. I was about been into the third quarter. I said, "We're getting towed." They were very good.
0: They played very well.
1: They really were. Come on, they were playing out of their backside.
0: They were. Yes.
1: And their front and their front side and their and side their side. Side and the side side.
0: Yes.
1: No, it was good. Look, I mean, was it a good game? I suppose it was.
0: it was good for me. It was a good game, but
1: some very good skills on display. I thought. In all fairness, the Geelong look.
0: Yes.
1: Geelong. If they keep playing like that, you know, they're going to be hard to beat.
0: They're going to at least contend, maybe.
1: Hey, according to the US government, 1st of November 1955 is the official start date of which war?
0: I think that one might have been the Vietnam War.
1: Correct. Hate to give a Geelong supporter anything, Gary, but there you are.
0: Thank you, Phil.
1: Good on you, Gary. Don't hang up. Hang on, and we'll get the magnet out. You are the winner of the Mighty Magnet tonight for the Mighty Challenge. All right. Thanks for all the texts, everyone. That's been lots of fun too. Plenty of people had the Vietnam War. All right. We've got plenty happening, including American Insights, straight after the latest news.
2: The community's great. They're all volunteers, you know. It's good to see them coming in. It just shows the community spirit to help those that are in need.
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4: ABC News with David Rollins. Donald Trump has called on Arab nations, including Saudi Arabia and Qatar, to sign the Abraham Accords as part of a peace agreement with Iran, prompting them to establish formal diplomatic relations with Israel. Nick Parmeter has the details.
5: In a social media post, the US president says he's mandatorily requesting that all countries immediately sign the Abraham Accords. It's the name he gave to the policy of Arab states normalizing relations with Israel during his first term in office. It follows a phone call between Mr. Trump and the leaders of said nations, including Saudi Arabia, the UAE, Qatar, Pakistan, and Turkey over the weekend, in which he talked up the prospect of an agreement to end the war with Iran. The UAE and Bahrain joined the accord in 2020, with Morocco and Sudan joining later. Mr. Trump also says negotiations with the Islamic Republic of Iran are proceeding nicely.
4: The World Health Organization says there have now been 220 suspected deaths from a deadly Ebola outbreak in East and Central Africa. The majority of the cases are in the Democratic Republic of Congo, where some 1,000 people are believed to have contracted the virus. Cases have also been observed in nearby Uganda and South Sudan. There is optimism that proposed changes to current tax systems will benefit Australians in the long run. The government will introduce laws to curb tax breaks for investors this sitting fortnight and will combine its entire tax package with controversial changes to negative gearing and the capital gains tax discount. Former Treasury Secretary Martin Parkinson believes the tax reforms are going in the right direction, but that more thought must be put into the implementation of them.
6: If you go back to the pre-99 capital gains tax, we have averaging over 5 years so that you didn't get all of your capital gain taxed in 1 year and push you into a really high tax bracket. That doesn't matter for high income earners, but for people who might have an investment property, it's a sort of a fairer way of dealing with it.
4: A Jewish security organisation says the community had concerns about policing levels at the Bondi Hanukkah event on December 14 and that it passed those concerns on to New South Wales Police. Members of the community security group have given evidence to the Royal Commission into Anti-Semitism and Social Cohesion. Appearing under the pseudonym ABP, the group's chief operating officer told Council Assisting Richard Lancaster about a phone conversation he had with police in the lead-up to the Bondi event about resourcing.
7: We were requesting that there be a static presence.
8: And what, to your recollection, did the operations inspector say to you?
7: His response to my recollection was that they do not believe a static presence is required based on the risk assessment they would have undertaken internally.
4: Pope Leo has warned of the dangers of artificial intelligence and has called for an ethical code

0: for its use in his first encyclical of his papacy. The document informs Roman Catholic teachings on the issue. The Pope has also apologised for the length of time it took for the Church to condemn slavery, in which it played a historical role. He has warned that AI could create new forms of enslavement.
1: Artificial intelligence needs to be disarmed. The word is strong, I know, but deliberately chosen because this moment needs words capable of attracting attention, awakening consciences, and indicating paths forward.
0: Melbourne Demons AFL legend David Neate says Neil Danaher inspired admiration well beyond the football field. The former Australian of the Year has died after a 13-year battle with motor neurone disease, during which time he also dedicated himself to raising awareness and funds in search of a cure. Neate, who captained the Demons under Danaher in the early 2000s, said his impact as a coach and advocate was enormous.
2: I think people looked at him with admiration and a lot of love for what he was able to do. I think they look at a man who is personally really struggling and in a very public way, but putting himself second and putting others first.
0: And researchers, rescuers, have pulled another body from the rubble of a collapsed building that was under construction in the Philippines, bringing the death toll to 4. Another 17 people are still missing in Angeles City, north of Manila, more than 24 hours after the building collapsed. Planning records show the building was intended to be a 9-storey condo hotel. This is ABC News.
3: Around Queensland on Tuesday, showers in Brisbane and 24. The same for the Gold Coast, 24 degrees. For the Sunshine Coast, showers and 24. Toowoomba expecting one or two showers and 20. Bundaberg, 26 with a possible shower. Rockhampton, a shower or two clearing and 26 degrees. For Mackay, 26, partly cloudy. Townsville, 28 and partly cloudy. And Cairns, a partly cloudy day and 28 as well. 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

0: everybody.
1: Well, hello and how are you? Philip Clark with you on ABC Radio. This is Nightlife. Well, we're into the last hour of the program. How are you? I hope you're well. It's 6 minutes past one, 6 minutes past 11 in WA and the territory in the northern, in the territory in South Australia. It's 6 past one. Good to be with you. Got plenty to do in this hour too. Chance to have a talk about our issues of the day. Gee, there's plenty to talk about, isn't there? What did you make? Just see that poor old James Magnuson, not poor old James Magnuson, James Magnuson certainly fell on his backside hard, didn't he, in the so-called enhanced games, saying he'll take all these artificial drugs. Artificial? Well, they're legal, I suppose, but in an effort to improve performance. And no, came last in all his races. So maybe it's not all it's cracked up to be. And the Teal Independents are in talks to form their own new political party to counter One Nation. From former Prime Minister Malcolm Turnbull has jumped in saying, well, there's an opportunity to fill the gap. And mind you, I'm not doing any organising. I wonder whether you think the rise of the Independents... should there be a new political party, middle-of-the-road political party for those on the right and the centre-right of politics? Could a new party like this become a new force, do you think? 1-300-800-222 is the number. Plenty of time to have a chat in this hour. Someone said, okay, you're feeling sorry for yourself because of the Swans. How about if you're a Brisbane supporter after the clobbering they got from Greater Western Sydney? Yeah, that was pretty. That must have been extremely painful, I imagine, because I think it was almost a record number of goals kicked in the third quarter, wasn't it?

Yes, no, fair enough. Bobsled says, I heard the pontiff on the news, Phil. At last a pope I can understand. Yes, the pope was opining as one of his first encyclicals, is that what you call them? He was talking about AI, artificial intelligence. Yes. Little Brother Trucker says, no mention of Scott McLaughlin getting third place in the Indy 500 yesterday morning. No, there wasn't, but there is now, Little Brother Trucker. Thank you. That's right, it was the highest third quarter score ever, GWS. I don't know what's happened. What happened to Brisbane? They just switched off or something. 1-300-800-222 is the number. And Ted on the Goldie says, by the way, Phil, St. Mary of the Cross, also St. Mary of the Cross MacKillop, is the patron saint of the Archdiocese of Brisbane and the Knights of the Southern Cross, of which I'm a humble member. Good on you, Ted. No, she was a most interesting person, Mary MacKillop, wasn't she? Stood up to the bishops who weren't that keen on her, said we're going to do it anyway, setting up a teaching order of nuns, and they taught, you know, poor kids. Good on them. Robin says we should set up the nightlife party with the best brains in the country. Yes, Gary the Geelong supporter. Perfect name for a good Geelong supporting legend, as Gazza sounded to be. That's fair enough as well. All right, so look, plenty of things to talk about. If you'd like to talk about the issues of the day, the independents in talks to form an alternative party. Just back on the Iran-US peace negotiations, the latest seems to be, I only mention this because it's kind of a live thing that's happening now. There does seem to be progress. There does seem to be some progress, even from the Iranian side say there has been a degree of understanding reached, but there's no imminent deal. And it may also be that Donald Trump might have gone further on this, but he's getting some pushback in the United States too from his own side as well about whether or not he ought to be making a deal with the Iranians without getting something substantial back. Because at the moment, it doesn't seem as though there's much more than the original agreement negotiated by Barack Obama, which he abrogated in his first term of office. 1-300-800-222. Reed James Magnuson, not that I agree with the performance-enhanced games, but I thought that, it's been some years since he retired from racing. No, that's true enough as well. See that Greek fellow who won the 150 metres freestyle race took away something like $1.75 million. So he was pretty happy. He said, this will be life-changing for me. I'm sure it will be. Alrighty, that's the number, 1-300-800-222 is the number. You asked for it and I said I'd consider it, so here it is.

0: beautiful, eh? Thank you, Di from Sunbury, Sue from Hocking as well, Neil Young's Harvest Moon. Jay from Geelong says, Geelong players with the first name Gary. There's Rowan, Ablett Jr., Hocking, Malarkey, Johns and Phillips. Your Rowan came, Gary Rowan came from the Swannies, didn't he? Jay from GC, he says, more useless Mighty Cat stats coming. Apologies. What do we think about this new Independence Party? Issues of the day.
1: Issue of the day.
0: Funny. All right. Michael from Yokohama. Sorry, Michael, you've been waiting on there. Hello.
2: Hey there. Hey there. Well, first things first, obviously Fremantle are top of the league.
0: Yes.
2: And that's the most important thing.
0: Hang on. Isn't there an interesting fun fact here? That's the most games in a row they've ever won, isn't it?
2: I know. It's quite fabulous. I mean, I'm looking at it and just going, well, we're, you know, 10 games ahead of the people at the bottom of the table. It's a miracle.
0: Yeah, you're only one game ahead of us. But here's another thing, Michael.
2: Go ahead.
0: Everybody has to, you have to lose at some point.
2: I know. Well, I'm a Fremantle fan, so I know what's inevitable. But at the moment, we're looking pretty good, so we're just going to be positive. But a positive like the independents.
0: Mm-hmm.
2: And look, I'm all for democracy. I mean, before I came on here, I was thinking about, well, you know, what that bring up here? We do live in democracy, and it is the right to introduce any parties. I mean, I can start the Michael wine drinking party, for goodness sakes.
0: Why don't you?
2: Know. Well,
0: you get a few. I reckon you get a few nightlifers joining you, Michael.
2: probably. But the independents, the problem with the independents is they do represent their constituency, and they're very, I would say, blinkered and focused on what their needs are. And that's great. And you do need to put independence from the major parties just to focus on that constituency that gave them the vote, and they're going to empower them. Maybe they need a new school or a new hospital that had potholes in the road or whatever it is, but that doesn't help anybody else. And I would certainly not expect them as a group of independents or the One Nation Party to be able to run a country. I mean, I don't think any of these smaller third-tier, four-tier parties have any experience running an economy. I mean, they'd have to go back to school. And who have they got in their cabinet and their front bench to run these? The military, for goodness sakes. You know?
0: Well, this is the point. This is the thing, you see. That's right. They've never run anything.
2: No. And I guess that's why we fall back on the usual suspects, the coalition and obviously Labour. But I mean, I heard this morning after catching up in the 4-1 news and Lewis Hamilton came second, which is brilliant. But I also heard that Tony Abbott's now back as the CEO of the Liberal Party or something.
0: Well, he's going to be installed as the president, the federal president of the Liberal Party. That's right.
2: Is that even a position? That sounds like it's made up. What does that even mean? I don't even know.
0: No. Well, the Liberal Party is an organisation, and it has a federal president. I mean, Labor's got a federal president of the Labor Party too. I forget who it is.
2: Tony's sticking his toenails back in.
0: Here's a question. Here is a question which a lot of people are opining about right now: is Tony Abbott positioning himself for a run at?
2: Can he stand again?
0: Of course he can stand again. Yeah, of course he can. He can stand again for another party if he wanted to. But I mean, he could. But he's a federal president. Well, he will be installed, I understand, as a federal president of the Liberal Party. But there's a lot of gossip that that Tony Abbott would very willingly have another crack if he could. If he could get a seat, yeah.
2: Feels like they're clutching at straws, to be honest. There's nothing wrong with the politics in any of these parties. They've all got, you know, policies that attract certain types of people. It is interesting that we live in Australia and we literally run in an almost 100% state and federal left, centre, Labour, which is quite unusual for any country, to be honest. I don't think anything's going bad about that.
0: Mm.
2: But the world politics are going on. I mean, Albo gets a lot of stick, and I tell you what, he's had a tough gig. There has been some serious international influences that nobody could ever plan for, that any politician in their You know, I think most prime ministers want a quiet period of time without war. He's had everything thrown at him. And people slate him for this, that. Obviously, we've got the capital gains and the tax on the negative gearing, which I don't have a problem with. I mean, look, I own two houses. I'm just a middle-class guy with a primary home and an investment property. And I don't have a problem with whatever they're doing there because I know that they're actually just taxing the people.
0: Well, it doesn't affect you.
2: More money.
0: It doesn't affect you, does it? I mean, because your situation remains the same. It doesn't affect anybody who's already got one of these things, no.
2: Well, I spoke to I got a random phone call today from a real estate guy saying, oh, you know, what do you think about this property? He was like, well, it's my retirement, you know what I mean? Or if my wife divorced me, I've got somewhere to live. But at the end of the day, I know what the government are trying to do. They're literally trying to get the rich people that have far too many options and investments for these properties to move their money to somewhere else, stick it back into stocks or gold or whatever, and keep your rich fingers out of the housing market so people can afford it. And prices aren't going to go down, but it might still make it manageable for people who just need somewhere to live in.
0: Yeah, well, they've got to do something.
2: I know that's not the top of the day, but back to the independents. What would they call their name? I mean, not the Teal Party. I don't even. I've never understood what that even means. I don't know. That's a colour that I can't even visualise in my head. It's not like, I don't know what it is.
0: Well, we'll see. We'll see. All right, Mike. We'll see what other people think as well. But appreciate your call. Thank you.
2: Thank you.
0: Bye-bye. And if you want to set up the Michael drinking party from Yokeen in WA, that's fine too. Sue from Hocking says, Phil, what experience does the Victorian Labor Party have? Surely One Nation couldn't do worse. No. Well, there is a point about, I suppose the thing about One Nation is that, and this is an issue that gets raised a lot, is that the quality of the candidates, doesn't it? However, if you think you genuinely are going to win a seat in the lower house, they will attract a better quality of candidate for sure. I mean, it's been a problem for them in the past that the quality of their candidates hasn't always been up to scratch. But if they get to a point, which this poll, the Redbridge poll, a Redbridge run by Cos Samaras, that well-known pollster, and he predicted that if an election were held today, but, you know, this is a very big if, that One Nation could win 53 seats in the House of Reps. Labor would win about 76. They'd be in government with a majority, a small majority. But the Nationals would disappear and the coalition, the Libs would be reduced to a rump. 1-300-800-222 is another one. Yeah, is the number. Line's free. Joan from Geelong says, here's another great stat for you, Phil. For the last 10 years, every AFL game the Cats have played, there's been at least one Tom playing on the ground. Yes, I remember one in particular called Hawkins Tom. Joan, thank you. Betty from Dapto. Hello, Betty.
1: Hello, Phil.
0: How are you doing?
1: I'm good, thank you. Thanks for playing that beautiful song of Neil Young.
0: Oh, Harvest Moon. Do you know what? As soon as I hit it and put it on, I thought, Betty will love this.
1: It's a beautiful song, isn't it?
0: It is. He wrote it for you especially, Betty. You know that.
1: Yeah, I think
0: you
1: did too.
0: Yeah, no, it's fine. I suddenly realised when I put it on because it was actually another. There were a whole lot of other listeners requesting it, but I thought, hey, Betty, that's one of Betty's favourite songs too. Good on you.
1: I was going to ring tonight, but the questions were a bit hard, the subject, so I'll ring tomorrow night.
0: Oh, that's all right. Sometimes it's fun just playing by listening is fun too, you know.
1: Well, I like listening, even if I don't ring, I always listen.
0: Good on you. Good on you, Bet. Well, I'm glad you like the song. Thank you.
1: Oh, it was beautiful. Thank you very much.
0: See you a bit. Bye-bye. Betty from Dapto. 1-300-800-222 is my number. Clive from Berwick says, the more things that change, the more they stay the same. Remember Don Chip and the Democrats. Ah, yes. Well, that's a point. That's where Don Chip came from, wasn't he? Don Chip, of course, former Liberal politician, left to set up an independent group called the Democrats. He became a senator. What was his slogan? Keep the bastards honest. 1-300-800-222 is the number. Thank you, Phil. I'm having a midnight snack of tea, toast and Vegemite and Neil Young. There's a helicopter hovering over Enmore. Sounds ominous. Oh, dear. Yeah. All right. The Liberal Party's dead because it was infiltrated by lefties, says Annette from Gables. Agree with that? Do you think that's right? Janie in Hawthorne says, Phil, Monique Ryan was on with Raff this morning, Raff Epstein, in Melbourne. She categorically denied any interest in forming a party. They want to stay teal independent. Yeah, well, that's true. And Kate Cheney said the same. So did Helen Haynes. Charlie from Mount Druid. G'day, Charlie.
3: Phil.
0: Hello.
3: Good to be with you.
0: Yeah, likewise. How are you?
3: I'm pretty good. Yourself?
0: Not bad. Yeah, I think.
3: How's your day been?
0: Oh, it's all right. Been all right.
3: You got over this just a slight pause in the winning of the Swans.
0: Oh yeah, that's right. You got to lose eventually.
3: Yeah, well, you have to have highs and lows.
0: Exactly, exactly. What do you reckon
3: interested to. I don't know if you'd know offhand, but when was the last time we had a government that wasn't Liberal or Labor?
0: You mean in Australia?
3: Yeah. Have we ever?
0: Yeah, we've had an LNP government in Queensland.
3: I mean national.
0: Oh, nationally. Well, not nationally, not since, you'd have to go back to the United Australia Party in 1939.
3: Jeez.
0: I think, after the war, of course, John Curtin wins, doesn't he? Then Labor wins, and then Menzies wins in 1949, and he's in office until 1972. And then, well, the Libs are, anyway.

0: And then after 72, it's the Libs and Malcolm Fraser until 1983, and then Labor. And yeah, well, that's true. Yes, there has not been a party other than Liberal or Labor since the UOP in 1939. Charlie, long time.
1: I'm not really that much into the politics, but it's just. It seems to me we just need some independent sort of thoughts that don't just go with policies and even how they always, sorry to be a bit disruptive, but when they have that parliamentary question time, they're always saying, you know, how he's gone back on his promises of his election promises. But I'm sure Liberals have done that, and also that things change.
0: They do.
1: And he has to adapt.
0: Yep, well, that's certainly his argument, Charlie.
1: And why don't they take that into account before they criticise him?
0: Mm. Thanks, mate. I wonder whether you agree with that. 1-300-800-222. Deb on the Gold Coast says, here's an idea. Thanks, Charlie. Here's an idea, says Deb on the Gold Coast. Throw and erase them all out. Start again. Can't be any worse. Yeah, well, it could be. Never be careful what you wish for here, Deb. Barbara in Falconbridge. G'day, Barb.
2: Oh, yeah. I was so cranky with politics at one stage that I decided to set up a lobby party, and I was going to call it the PAVS party, which stands for People Against Bull Saliva Parties. I've just modified that slightly. And so many people wanted to join. They all thought it was a great idea at the time.
0: Yeah,
2: that
0: well,
2: was about 10 years ago, maybe longer.
0: It's a tough.
2: But I'm not unhappy with the way he's going.
0: It's a tough road.
2: I wouldn't take it.
0: Politics is a very politics is a very difficult business. As you know, I'm sure they're all finding out.
2: Like the president of the United States. That's a job that takes a special person, which the current one probably isn't, but. Generally, they're not bad, you know.
0: People make better fists of it. That's true, Barb. I agree. Well, yeah, anyway, good luck with your new party if you do decide to run with it.
2: Oh, look, I'm very tempted a few times.
0: See you, Barb. All righty. 1-300-800-222 is the number. Richard from Manana. Hello, Richard.
3: Good morning.
0: Hi.
3: Look, I'd just like to make the comment, it's an old one, that changing political parties is just like changing the jockey on an old horse. I think all of our problems, or most of them, I think, that we've got in economics is because of the type of economy we've got. When you look at, everybody blames political parties for immigration, inflation, and all the rest of it, and it's mostly out of the hands of political parties in the current economic situation. You know, we're part of the world.
0: Yeah. What do you mean? What do you mean here, Richard? We're in the clutches of clutches of dark foreign forces, or what particular thing you're talking about?
3: Reports have come out about the immigration, for instance. And it was really the big business that pushed the pushes for immigration in Australia. With the current system, you can't have a country that doesn't increase its population that's going to go ahead. And yet we all know that increasing a population to just fuel the economic situation in the world in particular creates the problems. Then you look at the problems we have with, the way that our system looks after inflation.
0: What are you saying here about immigration, then, Richard? If you had no immigration, which you can't really, that would be for Australia extremely difficult. But if you didn't have anybody allowed to come into the country, what sort of situation would you have? It's not going to be better, is it?
3: Well.

0: Again, you're going back to the point that the current economic, our current economics, you know, the way that the society is run requires us to increase the population.
1: I'm
0: going right back to the basics. How can you have a capitalist situation like we have, you know, the profit-driven capitalist situation where everything's got to expand in a situation? I mean, our political situation, our economic situation is really, you know, like you look at global warming, the whole thing is all pushed because we've got this stupid idea that we have to always expand. You know, it's got to be bigger, you know. If the country's GDP doesn't increase, then it's going backwards. But increasing the country's GDP doesn't necessarily mean that it's going to, you know, increase the well-being of all its citizens.
1: We all need some more sustainable economic model, don't we?
0: Yeah. You know, we're using something that's going to drive civilization and individuals into the ground. You know, when we look at all these you know, the political situations and all these decisions that are being made, it's being made under, I think, a false premise.
1: Okay.
0: You know, the supposed improvement of our economy by doing all these things, you know, we all live in houses that we don't need, really, because they're so huge. And it's driven because of the economy.
1: Okay.
0: And then it's got to be bigger, better.
1: All right. See what others think as well. Thank you. Appreciate the call. Sally from Ingleburn. Hello, Sally.
2: Hi, Phil. How are you?
1: I'm really well. Really well.
2: Cool. Great. Phil, talk about exhuming the dead.
1: Yes. Who are we talking about here?
2: Well, obvious. Look, I will never...
1: Tony Abbott are you talking about, right?
2: Yeah, I will, until the day that I die, this image, this footage, I always see it before my eyes because I can never forget it. And when the last election took place that he was in, re-election or whatever, he was standing outside his electorate office, I think he was in Manly or wherever, trying to hand out pamphlets. And I kid you not, no, everyone was coming and going. Nobody was taking them. And now he's brought up again as president?
1: Well, I mean, he's the president of the Liberal Party. I mean, like, in a sense.
2: Yeah.
1: I mean, in a sense, you know, it's
2: what
1: the people.
2: What do you do for them? Part the sea?
1: I mean, you know, has he actually been elected to this year? I don't think so, but apparently the arranged the deal is in that he's going to be the president of the Liberal Party.
2: Well, of course he's going to be. I mean, he's got nothing else to do, let's face it, apart from drawing down the same wages as Albanese, because he was a former prime minister. But he's got nothing else to do, let's face it.
1: Yeah, I think he has got other things to do. But Sally, I mean, I gather that he's not popular in your eyes. I wonder whether or not it makes any sense for him, you know, if he wanted to stand again, whether he would get any support. I don't know.
2: But if he was so popular and successful, he wouldn't have been rolled over by Turnbull.
1: Yeah.
2: Simple.
1: Yeah.
2: You know, he would have been a very successful prime minister term after term.
1: Yeah.
2: And now they think that he's going to pass the sea for them? Really?
1: Okay. Thanks, Sally.
2: Have a good day.
1: You too.
2: Oh, by the way, are you talking to your American guy?
1: Yeah, he's next up.
2: Good. Thank you.
1: Good on
2: Bye-bye.
1: You. See you, Sally. Bye-bye. Yes, finally someone's recognised the problem of overpopulation, says Andrew from Blackwood. Yeah, well, it's a long-running issue in Australia, isn't it, which we've done stories on over the years, that there is no actual population policy in Australia and the governments don't seem to want one. Our economy is just another big Ponzi scheme. Growth's the only way it works. Yeah, we have talked about circular economic schemes and getting more sustainability in the economy. I think everyone wants this and what people would also be wanting governments to show the way forward on it as well. But you're not getting much. That is true. 1-300-800-222 is the number. Zoe says, Phil, the CEO.

0: CEO of the rugby league is leaving to take on a role with Tennis Australia for a multi-million dollar payment a year. I think we're lucky that we get politicians at all to take on these roles. Hang on, what? Oh, you're not talking about Andrew Abdo. He's not a politician, though, Zoe, is it? Nor am I mishearing what you're saying. Andrew Abdo, News Today, the CEO of the rugby league, is leaving to take on the role as CEO of Tennis Australia. That's true. Clive and Berwick says, by the way, Phil, we had a minority government dependent upon independence, but remember Julia Gillard passed more legislation during that period than all her predecessors. That's true, actually. The Gillard government did pass a lot of legislation. Chipper from King Island says, I get the feeling, Phil, you don't like Donald Trump, but you have to admit he's the best comedian to come out of the US in a while. Funny is in the eye of the beholder, Chipper, that's all I'll say. All right, let's have another edition of American Insight. We'll have a chat with Bruce Wolpe next up.
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0: And now to matters American and another edition of American Insight.

0: Well, as US President Donald Trump overnight said he won't rush into any deal with Iran, it appeared to dampen hopes of an imminent breakthrough in the three-month-old war that had been raised by both sides on the weekend. The US blockade on Iranian ships in the Strait of Hormuz would, Donald Trump wrote, remain in full force and effect until an agreement is reached, certified and signed. The new memorandum of understanding between Iran and the US is expected to include steps towards reopening the Strait of Hormuz, but yet again, Iranians say they're sceptical that America is acting in good faith, and heaven knows where we are. Although the US president repeatedly says a deal is imminent, over recent months his predictions have turned out to be wishful thinking in general, or a misreading of Iran's true intentions. It's no surprise then that his latest claims that a framework agreement with Tehran is near have been met with scepticism and confusion. Nevertheless, the US Secretary of State Marco Rubio was optimistic. He says the US will either have a good agreement with Iran or deal with it, quote, another way. Now, many commentators are, however, questioning just what sort of deal the US might yet be forced into. The war is having a major deleterious effect on Donald Trump's popularity as the November midterm elections approach. Well, joining us again for another edition of American Insight is Bruce Wolpe. Bruce is a senior fellow at the US Studies Center, formerly on the staff of the US Congress in President Obama's first term. Bruce, good evening to you. Welcome back.
1: Thanks so much, Phil. Great to be here.
0: Yeah, well, is it imminent or not? I mean, at the weekend there was a lot of excitement, on news outlets everywhere, wasn't there? Because Donald Trump had posted on Truth Social that things were imminent. I think everyone expected in the next few hours we'd have something, but we don't.
1: That's right. I mean, going into the weekend, actually, Trump had really posed lightness versus darkness and really hinted that, in fact, by the end of the weekend, there could be a new round of very strong military action against Tehran, against the country, and just blowing the hell out of it. The positive nature of his Truth Social post was it got everyone's attention and everyone's excited. Even the price of oil has dropped today and so forth. Markets are up. But we talk about the fog of war, but where we are right now is the fog of peace. There's a lot going on, but we don't understand exactly what it is. And we don't know how any of those issues that you outlined is going to be resolved. Mm. And there are several options, but there's no clarity on it. And it seems, though, to be breaking down into two pieces. Restoring the Strait of Hormuz to being open, but there are a lot of questions there. Is Iran going to say, well, we control the Strait of Hormuz? Are there going to be fees on the ships and so forth? And can that really get underway? And then the other piece is the nuclear piece. And the nuclear piece is, I think Trump needs, in order to fulfill his objectives, a really clear, unequivocal statement from Iran that, no, they will not produce a nuclear weapon. They will not be on track to produce a nuclear weapon. If he doesn't have that, without any other tangible, so the second stage would be, okay, open the strait, but then agree to a 30, 60-day process

0: has. And thirdly, and this is despite any pledges they might make that they were not going to make a nuclear weapon, but you know what? They've always said that. They've never said they're going to make a nuclear weapon. They've always said we're not. And three, as you say, the strait may well be opened, but it's not clear at all what terms and conditions might be applied to that. So, I mean, there's pushback, isn't there, against this deal, if that's what it is, because it won't be much. You know, what's been achieved by the war, if that's all you get. And there's been pushback from Republican senators like Lindsey Graham. They think Trump is giving away too much, don't they?
1: Well, if you recall, at the outset of the war, is one of his first statement, Truth Social is just the biggest go-to place that we have these days, right? Mm-hmm. And what Trump said was unconditional surrender in all caps. I mean, he's going to Ulysses Grant and the Civil War. Well, congratulations on that. And yes, compared to that objective and where we are today, you have conservatives, and they're, you know, inside the Republican Party, there are led by conservatives generally, Trump then on top of it. You have several senators who are not happy with where this is going because it's not getting the results that Trump said he wanted from the outset. What was really interesting to me, and why, in fact, we're engaged, it seems to be engaged at a higher, harder level, is that Witkoff and Kushner are not on center stage, but the Gulf nations are on center stage. And if you look at the list of countries that Trump had a call with on Saturday, from Turkey to the UAE to Qatar and Pakistan and just several others, Egypt, Jordan, it was the pressure from those countries on Trump to get a process going, because if the war starts again, Iran has enough weapons, missiles, to really do serious damage, which would compound the economic catastrophe that's come from this war against the United Arab Emirates and Dubai and Saudi Arabia. So there was going to be more carnage on the infrastructure, and they're really not happy about this. And so I think that was very helpful, at least to get to this stage, even though we don't know what the outcome is. And we also have Israel, who is, I think Netanyahu is really unhappy with this. Hmm. I mean, I think he wants to keep prosecuting this war as much as possible.
0: Well, otherwise, you have to ask, what has been, if those three things that I'm talking about, which look to be the elements of the deal, if that's the case, then really nothing's been achieved, has it?
1: It's going back to what it was before the war. And again, that gets to the heart of this thing. Hmm. Why do we have this war? I mean, if you obliterate the nuclear capacity of Iran in June of 2025, why do you have to attack it again in February of 2026? So this war, which was a war of choice, he made the decision with Netanyahu and to go forward. Well, why? And we're living with the consequences. And the Israelis, you know, regime change was supposed to occur. Well, this was the wrong war to wage if you're going to get regime change. It was really so counterproductive, and we're living with the consequences of that. Hmm. You know, if you knocked out the leadership in this country, if it happened to any other country as well, the survivors would say, these people did this to us, and we're supposed to be more amenable to what they want to do. It doesn't work that way. It doesn't work that way.
0: Yeah, look, I think there is an entire world interest in Iran not having a nuclear weapon. I think everyone would agree on that. But if that's to be the case, then the enriched nuclear material that is in Iran and which has not been destroyed, that needs to be dealt with. I mean, given to a third party or destroyed or something. But we don't seem any closer to that goal, do we?
1: The best that Trump can do is get back to the Obama agreement, frankly, which was, Iran packaged up and sent its nuclear material to Russia under the deal. Russia and China were signatories to the deal, the agreement, and they delivered on it. So what was uncertain was there was a sunset clause of 2030 that the agreement would expire. And I think it was, a 15-year agreement, which would give you hope that actually you could have more moderation at 2030 and maybe get something better. But that took, I mean, these are really tough, canny, irascible negotiators. It took the Obama team 2 years to negotiate that deal. Hmm. Here we are 20 weeks and Trump is expecting miracles. This is really tough stuff. And how is he really up to it? Well, we're going to find out.
0: Hmm.

0: Yeah, you wrote a piece for the Canberra Times about Trump's state of mind. Yeah. And talking about how late at night he gets on Truth Social and just sort of spews things out. Quote, "I don't think about Americans' financial situation. I don't think about anybody. I think about one thing. We cannot let Iran have a nuclear weapon. That's all." And so on. What's going on, do you think?
1: A lot of people think he's losing his mind. And this is not the Donald Trump of the first term. Mm-hmm. He was, younger. We were all younger, 6 years ago. But he had more clarity, more force, more determination. His speech was clear. And he, was more cunning in what he would say. What he does these days is sort of say whatever's on his mind and whatever comes into his mind. He repeats stories endlessly, the same words and the same phrases twice or three times, even as he's answering just one question. And so he wanders all over the place. He has and the stuff that he posts late at night, he's so proud. He wants his name on every building in Washington. He has arcs to Trump and the East Wing of the White House.
0: Have they erected the golden statue at the Florida Golf Course?
1: The golden statue, we're waiting for God to come down and strike that down and see what happens.
0: It has been put up, though, hasn't it?
1: Apparently it has been put up, and he's really happy about it. He wants his face on every $100 bill. He wants his face on American passports that are issued to American citizens. And then he has these bizarre episodes. So he's in the Oval Office at the Resolute Desk, a group of children. It's about children's sports, a children's sports event, which everyone's in favor of. And so a bunch of children are around the desk. And you know how Trump does these things. First, he believes he wants to be on television as much as possible. It almost doesn't matter what his performance is. He thinks if you're on TV, you're dominant. And so what he has is these events to do something like children's sports or new pharmaceuticals or whatever. And he has all the principals around him, and he makes the announcement and they comment. And then he says to all the reporters, he says, "Any questions?" And then he holds a news conference for 30 minutes with all these people standing around him. So he has a bunch of young girls and boys standing around him, and reporters ask questions on Iran. So here we are, children at the president's elbow. And he just says in answering about Iran, he says, "You know what they do? I mean, people want regime change and so forth. Well, they had snipers, and they went after the protesters in the streets by the thousands in February, and they shoot them right between the eyes and they die. And we're doing this in Iran because we want to stop a nuclear war. And there could be a nuclear war coming out of her." These are children 6, 7, 8 years old. What is he doing talking about these things in front of these children? And he just kind of does that. And this is standard for him now.
0: Yes, it is. Meanwhile, though, his grip on the Republican Party seems as tight as ever, doesn't it? Over the last week or so, he's managed to successfully get rid of the pre-selections, as we would call in Australia, the primaries, as for a number of Republicans who've dared to cross him. So, you cross him in American politics, if you want a career in or in the Republican side, there's no career without Donald Trump, is there?
1: Don't cross him. Yeah. Tomorrow is an important day in Texas, Tuesday in Texas, U.S. time, the Republican primary for the United States Senate. John Cornyn has been he's your classic silver hair, droll presentation, and a good, loyal Republican, establishment Republican. And he's being challenged by this fellow, Ken Paxton, who was Attorney General of the state of Texas, who has been engaged in moral turpitude and all kinds of quasi-criminal issues. And he's running, and he's really not good news. But Trump finally endorsed this upstart Paxton because he's closer to Trump's heart as to what he wants from a senator than Cornyn. And their primary is tomorrow. So Cornyn's career will likely come to an end tomorrow as well. So what you have in one sense, yes, is control over the Republican Party in terms of who's surviving and going into the election. But the other is he's beginning to lose his grip in the Senate. We saw this over the past week on a couple of things. One, this 1.776, that's a good number, Phil, keep it in mind, $1.776 billion fund that he just establishes in the Department of Justice to pay compensation to people who've been victims of prosecution in the United States. In other words, particularly the people who were engaged in the January 6th insurrection at the Capitol. And then he has $1 billion that he wants Congress to give for building this ballroom, which will have more security under it and so forth. And these two things together, in the context of what's going on with the war and everything else, the Republicans balked in the Senate, and they delayed a vote on these things because they were so angry, particularly with his funds. Those senators who were voting on whether to pay compensation to the people who invaded the Capitol, well, guess what? They were running from the chamber to save their lives on that day, and they remembered that.
0: Yes, they were.
1: And they think Trump is that's acting in there. So. And in the House, it's only a 2-3 vote margin, depending on who's alive on any given day in the House of Representatives. They tried to bring certain bills, important bills, up for a vote last week. They couldn't do it, so they had to cancel the votes. And so he's losing his grip on the living, breathing members in Congress, even though he has a grip on the aspiring Republicans who want to take office. And so that's. So we're seeing both things at the same time, which leads me to conclude Trump is post-peak. In other words, we've seen the peak of his power. That was actually, I would say, the night before he invaded Iran, attacked Iran. He was probably at the peak of his power right after Venezuela. And what we see in this term of his presidency is he's wedded to absolute power, the exercise of absolute power. And he just revels in it. And Iran did not go as Venezuela went, and his authority over issues is now slipping with Republicans in Congress. And so we are in a post-peak time. And the question is, okay, is there a huge structural decline here? And the answer to that question will be in November at the midterm elections.
0: Yes, it will. It will.
1: And we'll be back to discuss that one, Phil. Don't worry.
0: All right, Bruce. It's going to be an interesting week, I must say. Everyone around the world wants this trouble in the Strait of Hormuz to finish and fast, because the economic chaos it's causing is going to last well into next year.
1: He's wrecked the global economy. Yeah. I mean, we're suffering in Australia because of what he's done, and it exacts political prices everywhere. It's just a terrible situation that we're in. Terrible.
0: Bruce, always good to talk. Thank you.
1: Thank you so much, Phil.

0: Yes, we'll get Bruce Woolby back as this story unfolds. But as I say, it's a live story right now, and we're hoping for some resolution on it. That's about it for me. But Francis Leach is going to look after you after this, and, well, you know what's going to happen then. G'day, Francis.
1: Hello, Philip. How are you?
0: I'm very well. Yeah.
1: Excellent.
0: What's doing?
1: Yes, we're having a lot of fun this morning. Obviously, our four quiz is next. Four different topics, three questions in each. You know, you love a good quiz at this time of the morning. So we'll be doing that. And we're also going to be looking at the enhanced games a little later on.
0: Yeah. I don't know if that was hilarious.
1: It's not too late for you, Phil. We'll get the right medications for you. Just pick your event. If you could, Philip, if you could pick an event that you could sort of magically trick yourself up to go and do and win, what would it be?
0: There are only three events there. There was only swimming and running and weightlifting. That was all there was. There weren't any other events.
1: Well, what would you?
0: I wouldn't be swimming because I never ever jump into the deep end of a pool. I can tell you that. Why would you put yourself in danger by doing something like that?
1: I know
0: Use the stairs, and keep one hand on the side of the pool at all times, Francis. It's the proper way to approach swimming.
1: That is not the attitude to become an enhanced games champion, Philip Clark.
0: You need
1: to.

0: to adjust your attitude. Get the right doctor.
1: That's entirely true. And make sure your martini is carefully balanced on the side of the pool too, so that it can be easily obtained.
0: So this is the sort of creative thinking that we need to actually incorporate into the enhanced games. I mean, if drinking martinis and taking performance-enhancing drugs would be very, very attractive.
1: I have never found any human activity where the drinking of a martini did not make things better, Francis.
0: There you go. This is a philosophy that I can endorse wholeheartedly. Mm. We're onto something. So I'm looking forward to... No, but all seriousness, it raises all sorts of ethical and philosophical questions. So we're going to talk about that with an expert who's looked into this a little later on.
1: Excellent. No, it's a bit of a funny. Poor old James Magnuson fell on his backside, didn't he? Anyway.
0: Discard indeed. What was it?
1: Anyway, talk tomorrow.
2: Bend your knees, straight arm, throw it as hard as you can.
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5: ABC News with David Rollins. US President Donald Trump has called on Arab nations to sign up to the Abraham Accord as part of a deal to end the Iran war. Nick Parmeter has more.
6: In his latest social media post, the president says he's asked countries including Qatar, Saudi Arabia, Pakistan, Egypt, Jordan and Turkey to sign up to his first-term policy. The Abraham Accord sees Arab states normalising relations with Israel. Signatories so far include the UAE, Bahrain and Morocco. The American news outlet Axios reports that there was silence during the call when Mr. Trump raised the issue. It comes as talks between the US and Iran through mediators Pakistan continues. Mr. Trump also again suggested talks are going well, but Iranian state media over the weekend had challenged similar optimistic comments.
5: Russia has urged foreign nationals to leave Kyiv before it launches a series of systematic strikes against defence targets in Ukraine's capital, a day after one of its heaviest bombardments of the city since the start of the war. Russia's foreign ministry says the strikes were a response to what Moscow says was a deliberate drone strike on a student dorm in the Russian-controlled Luhansk region of eastern Ukraine. Ukraine's military has denied the Russian accusations and says it struck an elite drone command unit in the area. The idea of a new political party formed by independents is being seen as a centrist offering that's currently missing from Australian politics. Federal MPs, including Allegra Spender, Zali Steggall and Senator David Pocock, say they've discussed the possibility. Research by polling agency Redbridge found that if a federal election were held last weekend, One Nation would win up to 59 seats. Redbridge director Cos Samaras says a new party could give Australians more options at the ballot box.
7: There is a hunger out there for something alternative that is, well, the adult in the room that is not One Nation. The brand that the Tyrrell Independents offer is that sort of centre-right, centre-left, socially progressive, economically moderate sort of political offering. That's missing from the political conversation right now.
5: Indigenous service providers are urging the government to establish more communication channels with vulnerable communities who have been hit by the diphtheria outbreak. The vaccine-preventable disease has been spreading through remote Indigenous communities for months, with at least 242 cases reported so far this year across the Northern Territory, South Australia, Queensland and Western Australia. Southern Tanami Kuriji Indigenous Corporation Programs Coordinator Julie Watson says there isn't enough support, with education and information campaigns desperately needed.
8: There's been absolutely no information not only provided to local Aboriginal people, but there's been nothing given to service providers either. Because we're the constant in community, they rely on us to give that information to them, and there's been nothing.
5: Victorian Premier Jacinta Allen says the government won't take part in the National Gun Buyback Scheme, ruling out a cap on the number of guns that legitimate owners can hold. The measure was recommended in a review of the state's gun laws, triggered following the Bondi terror attack last December. The government has accepted 15 other recommendations, including permanent bans for high-risk individuals and tougher gun trafficking penalties. The decision not to set a cap sets Victoria apart from New South Wales and Western Australia, but Ms. Allen has defended the move.
9: I'm not convinced that caps are necessary because the overwhelming majority of firearms owners are responsible. They are responsible citizens. What the focus needs to be squarely on are those small number of evil people from getting one gun.
5: The UK has broken a more than 100-year-old record for its hottest May day as the country sizzles through an exceptionally warm spring. The record was broken at London's Heathrow Airport, which registered a temperature of 33.5 degrees Celsius, with temperatures climbing higher since then. Temperatures above 30 degrees in London are exceptionally rare in May. The all-time temperature record for the month of May previously stood at 32.8 degrees Celsius in both 1922 and 1944. And in sport, Canterbury 5/8 Matt Burton has been brought into the New South Wales camp for Game 1 of the Rugby League State of Origin series against Queensland in Sydney on Wednesday night.
10: Around Queensland on Tuesday, showers in Brisbane and 24. The same for the Gold Coast, 24 degrees. For the Sunshine Coast, showers and 24. Toowoomba expecting one or two showers and 20. Bundaberg, 26 with a possible shower. Rockhampton, a shower or two clearing and 26 degrees. For Mackay, 26, partly cloudy. Townsville, 28 and partly cloudy. And Cairns, a partly cloudy day and 28 as well. 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
0: Good morning, good people. How are you? Welcome to Tuesday morning. Francis here for Trev this week. How are you? I hope you're having a great morning, whatever you're doing, and ready to fire up and get going and play the four quiz. 1-300-800-222 is our number to call, or SMS 0437-774-774. 12 questions, 4 different topics, and if you answer 3, you go into the win bin. We didn't have anyone in the win bin last night, and we didn't have a winner. Some people found that a little bit discombobulating, but hey, my quiz, my rules. You've got to get 3 questions right, but hey, there's always your chance to play. Give us a call, 1-300-800-222 or 0437-774-774 to play. We'll get to the quiz and your calls after we step out with Joe Jackson.

0: On ABC Radio Overnight. You know how sometimes you just get obsessed with a song? You hear it again and go, God, that is good. That is good. And that's my current obsession. That's top of rotations on the Francis Leach turntable. Yes, I still play vinyl records. What about it? Stepping out, Joe Jackson from the wonderful album Night and Day. Yeah, thanks, Joe. Love your work. Hey, time to play a four quiz. 1-300-800-222 is our number. Or 0437-774-774 for your SMS to get involved. Three questions each of our four topics. What are our four topics? Well, our four topics today are, drum roll, please. I've got two of them. I might have brought the other two with. I might have to have asked Maddie to go out into my desk and get the other two topics because I've forgotten where they are. But I can tell you what they are. The first two topics are 20th century history and 60s tunes or 60s music. So 60s music is, it can be a bit of a tune, be a bit of an artist, a player, something. And we'll start with those two and we'll introduce the others as we go along. And we'll say good morning to Andrew in Smithton this morning. Hello, Andrew. How are you? God, it might help if I put you in the phone queue too. I'm having a great start to the morning. How are you, Andrew?
1: Oh,
0: there you are. Hello. Good morning, sir.
1: Mr. Leach, I was a big fan of yours.
0: What do you mean was?
1: Triple J first happened in Tasmania.
0: Yes.
1: Back in the day.
0: Oh, good man.
1: Was it the last state that had it?
0: I know. But we finally got there.
1: Mm-hmm.
0: Excellent. What are you doing this morning?
1: I've got a purring tabby cat right next to me.
0: Nice.
1: And I'm having a homemade stout.
0: Oh, Andrew, that's the way to live. Terrible. Beautiful. Excellent. What a nice way to go. So I'll give you the four topics because I have got, thank you, Manny, for my missing pages. Science and famous old sayings is the other one. So the idea is I'll give you a famous old saying. I'll give you two words from a famous old aphorism and you have to tell me what the saying is, which is a bit of fun. Science, 20th century history or a 60s music question. What do you want to do first up, Andrew, as you sip that lovely malty stout you're drinking?
1: Yeah, it's a Cooper's Extra Stout. It's quite nice.
0: Lovely. Which topic would you like?
1: Oh, I'd really like 20th century history, but I quite like historical quotes as well. So.
0: Well, the idea is that I've got I'll give you the sayings one, so I can introduce you. You can be my famous old sayings. I'll give you the first one of these so that you can show how this works. So the idea is I will give you two words from a famous old saying, like an old aphorism, and you have to tell me what it is. So here it is. The two words are apple and away. What's a famous apple. Old that incorporates those two words? So just one line.
1: Apple and away.
0: Apple and away.
1: I don't know. I don't read Bible very much. So it's an aphorism. So I know how to spell aphorism, but I don't really know that one.
0: Good on you, mate. Well, look, you enjoy your stout, and we'll talk to you soon.
1: Yeah, roger that.
0: Good on you, mate. See you, mate. Bye. Anne-Marie's our next caller in the four quiz this morning. Hello, Anne-Marie.
2: Hello, Francis. Hello, overnighters.
0: Welcome to the four quiz. Do you understand what I'm trying to do here? I'll give you two words for a famous old aphorism, a wise saying, and you've got to tell me what it is. Apple and away.
2: An apple a day keeps the doctor away.
0: An apple a day keeps the doctor away. See, that's it. Right on the money, straight up. Well done. Thank you very much.
2: That's all right.
0: Now, you've got to move to another topic here in the four quiz. Science, 20th century history, or a 60s music question?
2: 20th century history, please.
0: Okay. So you've got to listen to this next bit of audio that I have.
2: Okay.
0: It's a famous speech by an American president, and you need to tell me who it is that is talking. Which U.S. president was saying this in the 20th century?
3: There is no constitutional issue here. The command of the Constitution is plain. There is no moral issue. It is wrong

0: deadly wrong to deny any of your fellow Americans the right to vote in this country.
1: So, Ambry, which American president was speaking there about civil rights?
2: Oh, civil rights.
1: He's clearly a Texan by the sound of that accent.
2: Well, yeah, exactly. I'd go Jimmy Carter.
1: No, it wasn't Jimmy Carter, but thank you for calling.
2: He
1: was a great civil rights champion too. Thanks for playing. Let's move on to Barbara in Falcon Bridge. How are you, Barbara?
3: Not too bad, thank you. How are you tonight?
1: I'm well. Where is Falcon Bridge? Help me with my
3: geography. Falcon Bridge is in the beautiful Blue Mountains.
1: Oh, lovely.
3: And it is beautiful, and that's why I choose to live here, yeah.
1: Excellent. Do you know who that was, that quote from, or that grab from an American president in the 20th
3: century? I don't know. It sounds like George Bush to me.
1: I'll play it to you again. It's well before George Bush's time, so have a listen again.
3: Oh, really?
0: There is no constitutional issue here. The command of the Constitution is plain. There is no moral issue. It is wrong, deadly wrong, to deny any of your fellow Americans the right to vote in this country.
1: So that was about the Voting Rights Act in the 60s.
3: In the 60s, right. Well, it wasn't the one I was thinking, which was Eisenhower. All the way with LBJ.
1: It was Lyndon Baines Johnson, yes, the big Texan who was president after John F. Kennedy was shot and then got
3: rid of. Help with the time frame, the 60s.
1: Yeah. Just trying to be gently help you along there. Good one. So you've got one right. Three will get you in the win bin. Do you want a famous old aphorism, a famous old saying, science?
3: Yeah, I'd like that.
1: Okay. So the idea is I'll give you two words and you've got to tell me what the little saying is. You ready?
3: Okay. Mm-hmm.
1: Okay, the two words are built and day.
3: Rome wasn't built in a day.
1: Rome wasn't built in a day. That's right.
3: If I don't come out with it immediately, I can't do it.
1: Well done. Rome wasn't built in a day. Good work. Okay, to go into the win bin, you need to answer one more question. You can go from science or a 60s music question.
3: Well, 60s music because I was into music in the 60s.
1: Oh, there you go.
3: Just gives you a bit of an idea of my age.
1: That's
3: hey,
1: all
3: I'm
1: right.
3: 80.
1: Great time to be into music. Great period of music, both overseas and
3: I
1: here.
3: Think so.
1: Who were you listening to in the 60s?
3: Oh, all of them. The Kinks and I just can't think of names. Beatles, of course.
1: Of course, yeah. And were you Beatles or Stones?
3: And, you know, I lived in London in 67, 68.
1: What? Swinging London?
3: Oh, swinging town it was too.
1: You're down at Carnaby Street having a good time?
3: Yeah, I worked and lived in London, yeah.
1: Oh, well, you must have seen some of those bands and those acts, did you?
3: Only on television. I was more of a theatre goer, but it didn't mean I didn't like music. It's just, I didn't get an opportunity to go to a band.
1: Oh, well, look at it.
3: I've seen more bands since I've been home.
1: Oh, nice. Excellent. Well, this is a question about Australian 60s music. Which Australian pop star in the 60s had a big hit in 1965 with his stomping version, too, I've got to say, of the sort of stage classic Que Sera Sera? I'll play a bit for it and you can see if you know who it is.

0: that still stomps. I love it. Do you know who that is, Barbara?
1: I don't recognise his voice. That could have been in 67, 68 when I was living in London.
0: It was 65. It was big in Australia.
1: 65. Well, I should have been hearing that. Maybe Johnny O'Keefe.
0: It wasn't Johnny O'Keefe. But thank you, Barbara. I'd like to hear more of your stories from London in the 60s at some time, though.
1: All right. Next time I ring, I'll definitely have them ready.
0: Good on you, mate. Thank you for calling.
1: Bye.
0: Talk to you soon. 1-300-800-222 ABC Radio Overnight. It's Francis here for Trev playing the four quiz. You can SMS through on 0437774774. A few people in the text got it right, that it was Lyndon Baines Johnson. And also, we've got a few people, Rosa has worked out who it is.

0: Stu's worked out who this is as well. We won't give away the answer just yet, guys, but you are correct. Katie's in Sansushi in Sydney. Hi, Katie. How are you?
1: Good morning, my dear Francis. How are you today?
0: I'm well. Do you know who that 60s pop star was that had a...
1: Did you say it was an Australian?
0: Yeah, oh, yeah, very much. One of our own. I think, if memory serves me right, this is off the top of my head.
1: The name that's coming into my head is Jamie.
0: No, you think it's Jamie Redfern?
1: Yeah.
0: No, it's not him. It's a bit before his time.
1: I'll pass it on. Thank you.
0: Thank you for playing. Talk soon. 1-300-800-222 to play. Trev will probably know this. He's still got the spirit of the 60s running through his veins. Trev, how are you going?
2: How are you going, Francis?
0: Do you know who that was? 1965. Que sera, sera, turning it into a Latino festival carnival tune.
2: Yeah, look, I can't say I absolutely know, but was it, I had it in my head and then I had to answer the phone and forgot.
0: Who's calling you at 2 a.m?
2: I know. It's lunchtime for me.
0: What? Not that people can't call you at 2 a.m. I mean, there's people that are awake. They're with us all the time. But you, important man, taking calls at 2 a.m.
2: Important. Thank you. I like to be important.
0: Do you know who it was? Great singer, much loved at the time.
2: Look, my guess is Billy Thorpe.
0: No, it's not the great Billy Thorpe. Thank you for playing. Talk soon.
2: Thank you, Francis, and enjoy the show, and good luck to everybody and your listeners.
0: Thank you, mate, and we'll talk to you again soon, no doubt. Ray in Orunga is with us here on the 4 Quiz. Ray.
3: Hello, Francis.
0: I'm taking it to 1965. Who was that singing a beautiful version of Que Sera, Sera?
3: Yeah, well, it's not Johnny O'Keefe. I don't know.
0: Another teen idol from that time.
3: Well, Stevie Wright.
0: No, you're in the round right, Mark. It's not the great Stevie Wright either. But thank you for playing. We'll talk to you soon.
3: Okay, thanks.
0: 1-300-800-222. Heather in Neil. Hi, Heather.
4: Oh, curses. I was born in 66. What hope have I got?
0: This young singer, he was out of Melbourne, if memory serves me right, around maybe Northcote Way, ended up having to serve in fact, got drafted and served in Vietnam. So that's a little bit of history for you. Ooh. Before that, he was a pop star and still does do the rounds, still sings and plays, and he's got a great set of pipes. Wow, just absolutely nails this, you know, show tune. Who is it?
4: Oh, gosh. The rain here is really nice.
0: That's good. I'm glad. That's good. You need it.
4: Like Andrew, I'm curled up with the tabby cat.
0: Oh, nice. Where's my tabby cat? I need one in here.
4: A casserole with stout. I'm cursing. Look, the best I can come up with is Johnny
0: O'Keefe?
4: No. Young Talent Time.
0: Johnny Young?
4: Yes.
0: No, it's not Johnny Young.
4: It's not him, no.
0: But thank you for playing.
4: Whoever can get it.
0: I'm sure so. Thank you for playing. Let's move to Ray, I should say, in Perth on the 4 Quiz. Now, I didn't realise that we were going to find this one such a speed hump, Ray.
5: Normie Rowe.
0: It is Normie Rowe. Little Normie Rowe. What a cracking version of that song it is, too, by the way. Stomping version. Love it. And, of course, Normie served in Vietnam, then came back, and people are remembering him on the SMS. Oh, my God, I remember Normie now punching the bloke on the tally, Carol says. Yes, on the, was it the Kerri-Anne Kennelly show, or the midday show, where he had a fight with the fella from, Ron Casey, from Sydney Radio.
5: Yeah, it was, because I thought it was the RSL.
0: Yes, it was about that. It was something to do with the matters in relation to the RSL, and they had a stand-up, a five count in the middle of the day on television. Anyway, well done, mate. You've got one out of the way. We want to get to three. You can do science. We've still got one famous old aphorism saying to go, and 20th century history is there as well.
5: Try science, please.
0: Science it is for you. Okay. What is the name of the theory that Charles Darwin proposed in his writings in the 19th
5: century? Charles Darwin. A theory of species.
0: It's got a particular. It's actually got an official title. I'll take you to be able to name the actual theory itself.
5: The Charles Darwin theory of species.
0: Not quite, Ray. Thank you. It's the right idea, but the actual document has an actual name that I need for the answer. But thank you for playing.
5: Thanks.
0: Talk to you soon. Hello, Lee. How are you? Welcome to the Four Quiz. I think this is our first time we've chatted. How are you?
6: Yeah, hello.
0: Do you know the answer? What is the name of the theory that Charles Darwin proposed in a landmark bit of work that shook the world of science in the middle of the 19th century?
6: Yeah, he proposed the theory of biological evolution by natural selection.
0: That is correct. The theory of biological evolution by natural selection. Well done. Still very much part of our scientific understanding today. Okay, where do you want to go after this? You've got 20th century history still. You can go to a famous old saying or some 60s music.
6: I'm going to go 60s music.
0: Okay. You've got to listen to this next grab from the Dick Cavett Show, on American television. And he's speaking to a legendary performer after Woodstock, the big music festival in 1969. Have a listen, and you've got to tell me who he is speaking to.
7: How are you?
8: I'm pretty tired. I've been recording so much, you know.
7: You're tired now?
8: Yeah, I haven't had a sleep in about all night. I've been working on the last LP.
7: What really happened to you that night at Woodstock? Did you stay on so long you just really were...
8: No, we spent in the morning. Yeah. And it was announced that it was cancelled. The show at Dick Cavett's was cancelled, so... And then later on it was announced that it was on.
7: Oh, really?
8: And,
7: what was the controversy about the national anthem and the way you
8: I don't know. All I did was play it. I'm American, so I played it. I used to sing it in school. They made me sing it in school, so it's a flashback, you know. I don't know about it.
7: This man was in the 101st Airborne, so when you write your nasty letters in...
8: Wow, right.
7: When you mention the national anthem and talk about playing it in any unorthodox way, you immediately get a guaranteed percentage of hate mail from people who say, how dare...
8: That's not unorthodox.
7: Anyone.
8: That's not unorthodox.
7: It isn't unorthodox?
8: No. I thought it was beautiful. But then there you go.
0: Lee, who was that speaking to Dick Cavett on American television?
6: Well, I'm going to take one guess. Is it James Ronnie Dio?
0: No, it's not James Ronnie Dio, the king of heavy metal. But I like your thinking. You're a man after my own heavy metal heart, Lee.
6: Yeah, I'm sure I am.
0: Good on you, buddy. Thanks for calling. Let's go to Wayne in Gracemere. Hello, Wayne. Welcome to the Four Quiz.
9: Hey, how you going, mate?
0: I'm good. Do you know who that was from the late 60s after playing at Woodstock? He went on the Dick Cavett Show, which was a huge deal back then.
9: Was it Jimi Hendrix?
0: It was the late, great Jimi Hendrix playing the... If you see the film, you've seen the film?
9: That's when you mentioned it before, when they were interviewing him, he said about how he played it.
0: Yeah.
9: Then I clicked in.
0: Amazing performance. So I think it was on. In fact, the background to that was that the show had been a bit of a, despite the sort of the film painting it as his heroic event, became a bit of a shambles. And Hendrix didn't come on until about 5 a.m. on the Monday morning. And he woke everybody up by playing that now legendary and iconic version of the Star Spangled Banner on his guitar.
9: Yeah.
0: There you go. Well done. Good get. Okay, so you can go to science, 20th century history, or famous old sayings for your second question, Wade.
9: So the 60s are gone.
0: Well, you can only do one at a time. So if you've answered a question in the 60s, you've got to move to the next topic.
9: Oh, so what's the other topic then, sorry?
0: Science, 20th century history, or a famous old aphorism where I give you two words and you've got to tell me what it is.
9: Give me that last one.
0: Okay, so famous old sayings or aphorisms. I'll give you two words and then you've got to tell me what it is. So the other ones have been like Rome wasn't built in a day, an apple a day keeps the doctor away. The two words you've got are judge and cover.
9: Don't judge your book by its cover.
0: Yes, that's right. Well done. Well done. Two from two. The wind bin beckons. For your third question, science is in frame or 20th century history?
9: And give us 20th century history, please.
0: Okay, 20th century history. You've got to be able to tell me for this. Which city hosted the Summer Olympics of 1956?

0: The Summer Olympics of 1956.
1: Was that Melbourne?
0: It was Melbourne. Well done. Okay. Melbourne was the host of the 1956 Olympics, and you have answered three questions, Wayne. So you go into the win bin. Thanks for calling. Thanks for playing. And stay listening to see if you are our winner tonight.
1: Good on you, mate. Thank you.
0: Thanks. 1-300-800-222 to play, or 0437-774-774 on the SMS. Thank you to everyone who's texting in, Chipper, and we've also got Zen, who got the Jimi Hendrix question correct, as did Andrew and Wayne. They got it straight up. Well done. As we see if Nolene in Newcastle can also answer three questions. Hello, Nolene. How are you this morning?
2: I'm well, thanks.
0: Which topic would you like to play?
2: Sorry, what are the choices?
0: Science. We've done famous old sayings, so that's out. You can do science, 20th century history, or we've got one question left from the 60s music category.
2: Oh, I might go to music.
0: You want to go music, do you?
2: Yes, please.
0: Okay. Well, this is about a legendary singer, who was a huge star in the 60s and the 70s too, but really in the 60s. And her real name was Mary Isabel Catherine Bernadette O'Brien. Mary Isabel Catherine Bernadette O'Brien, who became a huge star in the UK, tipping she was Catholic with that name, but she had a different stage name. Do you know what her stage name was?
2: To do with the Beatles.
0: It was around that era for sure. She produced huge hits around that time, but also made a couple of records in America, in Nashville and around in those world where she became, you know, iconic for some of her recordings later in her career as well.
2: No idea, but I'll go Cilla Black.
0: Oh, right era, right sort of era, right period, but
2: wrong,
0: not Cilla Black.
2: Finger.
0: Thank
2: no
0: you.
2: Worries.
0: Thanks for calling,
2: Thank
0: Elaine.
2: Let's, good night.
0: Good to talk to you. Kerry, hello.
3: Hello, Francis.
0: Welcome to the Four Quiz. How's your morning?
3: Good night. Yes, just Norman wrote, that was his biggest hit.
0: It was, and understandably so, because it was brilliant. And, you know, who knows how his career might have turned out if he hadn't been shipped off to Vietnam.
3: He was railroaded. It came out of Harold Holt's office. I was in the Vietnam draw. So was
0: oh,
3: he.
0: Really? Yeah.
3: His name was didn't come out of the barrel. It was a political decision.
0: To make an example of him for being a pop star, a bit like bit Elvis-like?
3: Yeah. Well, at that point, I think Holt was struggling badly as PM, and somebody in his office suggested that they draft Normie.
0: Well, there you go. That's a bit of history that I wasn't aware of, but one to certainly look into. Now, we need to get back to the quiz. Do you know who this is? Her real name is Mary Isabel Catherine Bernadette O'Brien, but she recorded and became a worldwide famous star under what stage name?
3: Dusty Springfield. The look.

0: You are absolutely right. The wonderful Dusty Springfield. A fan, Kerry?
1: Yes, very much. I actually saw the stage show here.
0: Oh, really?
1: Demi Hines was in it. She didn't play the lead. I'm just trying to think who the actress was. Played the main role, but it was very good. I saw it here at QPAC in Brisbane.
0: Yeah, you really do need to be able to sing to be able to carry off playing Dusty, that's for sure. I love her work. Just such a star. And the Dusty in Memphis album, which she recorded after her sort of big pop hits with Son of a Preacher Man and other tracks on it that she recorded in Memphis, I think it was, is just sublime. Great record. Oh, well done, mate. So you've got one right. We've still got a few to get through. What's left in the question section? We can do a science question. There's a couple of those there. Do you want to do that, or do you want to go to our final question when it comes to 20th century history?
1: Yeah, that's more in my life, thanks, Francis.
0: 20th century history it is. So I'm going to play you some audio from a famous person, or more an infamous person, I guess, from the 20th century, a controversial woman who caused upheaval in the British royal family in the 20th century. And this is her and her husband talking in 1970 as they aged and living in Paris in exile. To BBC broadcaster and journalist Kenneth Harris. Have a listen.
2: Do you have any regrets when you look back on your life?
3: Oh, about certain things, yes. I wish it could have been different. But, I mean, I'm extremely happy, and naturally you've had some hard times, but who hasn't? So you just have to learn to live with that. But I have great fun.
4: We have a lot of fun.
2: I remember you saying in your book that both you and the Duke would have liked to have had children, for instance.
3: Yes, I think that's a great, because then you learn so much more and so forth. Of course, it makes you lonely sometimes if you're... But we have got a lot of friends, and that helps us enormously. Mm.
0: So, who is that, Kerry?
1: Wallace Simpson.
0: It is Wallace Simpson, the American divorcee, as they called her at the time, who married Edward VIII, who was then in line to be the King of England, who basically abdicated in order to be married to her and left to live in exile. Well done.
1: Francis, a wonderful show where Edward Fox, I think, plays him. I saw it years ago, but it was very good.
0: Oh, who plays Edward?
1: Edward Fox, I think, played him, yes.
0: Okay. There was a great documentary on SBS, if you want to look on SBS On Demand, just recently. It was a two-parter on the Windsors and Wallace Simpson, and talks about just what an upheaval it caused at the time. So really, really fascinating bit of British history. All right, mate.
1: Yeah, seen quite a bit of it, Francis. Yeah. It is fascinating.
0: All right, we've still got a couple of questions you could possibly get through. They are two science questions, and as you are the last the two questions in a row, you could be in the win bin, so they're going to both be science questions. Are you ready for it?
1: Yes, I'll have a crack. Nothing game.
0: That is absolutely right. Here we go, the first of the science questions. From the world of science fiction, listen to this famous movie scene and tell me the film that it comes from.
5: Hello, Hal, do you read me?
6: Affirmative, Dave. I read you.
5: Open the pod bay doors, Hal.
6: I'm sorry, Dave. I'm afraid I can't do that.
5: What's the problem?
6: I think you know what the problem is just as well as I do.
5: What are you talking about, Hal?
6: This mission is too important for me to allow you to jeopardize it.
5: I don't know what you're talking about, Hal.
6: I know that you and Frank were planning to disconnect me. And I'm afraid that's something I cannot allow to happen.
0: There we go. So, Kerry, I know you dropped out on the phone just for a sec there, but we've got you back now. Did you know what film that's from?
1: Yeah, I didn't hear it, Francis.
0: Well,
1: That's
0: fair enough. Why don't I play it for you again, and you can have a fair run at it, because you did drop off the phone for a sec. Here we go.
5: Hello, Hal, do you read me?
1: Hang up.
6: Affirmative, Dave. I read you.
5: Open the pod bay doors, Hal.
6: I'm sorry, Dave. I'm afraid I can't do that.
5: What's the problem?
6: I think you know what the problem is just as well as I do.
5: What are you talking about, Hal?
6: This mission is too important for me to allow you to jeopardize it.
5: I don't know what you're talking about, Hal.
6: I know that you and Frank were planning to disconnect me. and I'm afraid that's something I cannot allow to happen.
0: Terrifyingly prescient on what we're dealing with when it comes to AI these days, but that was made in, I think, 1968. What was the film, Kerry?
1: Oh, gee, it's familiar, but it's not A Space Odyssey.
0: It is! 2001, oh. A Space Odyssey, Stanley Kubrick's classic film about Hal shutting down the pod bay doors and not letting them out and the machines taking over. That could never happen until it does.
1: Is that where Slim Perkins rode the bomb?

0: question because it is our last question.
1: I've already got three.
0: Well, you've got Stanley Kubrick. You've got. Have you answered three already? You have. Yeah, you're in the wind bin. You're in the wind bin. Yeah. Well, okay. You're in the. Sorry, we'll get tricky. Well done, Kerry. Well, you might as well answer the fourth one then because it's the last question.
1: I'll have a try anyway.
0: You'll have a try. Okay, here we go. The international body with the acronym, the IPCC, is the Intergovernmental Panel on what?
1: IPCC.
0: The International Science Body with the acronym IPCC is the Intergovernmental Panel on what?
1: Climate control.
0: Oh, close, but no. But Kerry, you're in the wind bin anyway. Thanks for playing.
1: Thank you, Francis.
0: Thanks, mate. Mario, for our final question, good morning. How are you, Mario? Welcome to ABC Radio Overnights and the Four Quiz. Not hearing from Mario at the moment, so we're going to speak to Grant in Waterloo, who's with us this morning. Hi, Grant, to finish off the quiz this morning. How are you?
2: Yep, not too bad, Francis. Just mail for the great Neil Danaher, very sad news, and also from a personal thing, I think I saw a Facebook thing that you with Damien Lovelock, who would have turned 72 over the weekend.
0: Yes.
2: Both greatly missed. So, yeah,
0: Damo was a very dear friend of mine, and as the World Cup comes up, I would have been speaking to him more than
2: exactly
0: daily basis about it.
2: Yeah,
0: so,
2: great musician and a great commentator. I'm a big Rifles fan from the day when they kicked off, sort of thing, and also then following him later on. And yes, an iconic commentator and just great bloke by the sound of it.
0: Yeah, wonderful Damien Lovelock. Yes, I miss him dearly. Okay, do you know the answer to this question to finish off the quiz?
2: Yeah, I think it's the climate change.
0: That's right, the International Governmental Panel on Climate Change is the answer. Grant, thank you very much, sir. Take a bow.
2: Quick question for you, mate.
0: Yes.
2: Do you know why hell is called hell?
0: No, I don't.
2: Okay. If you get the abbreviation IBM, and if you take the letter just before it, that's where you get hell. So if you take I, you go back to A, B back to A, and M back to L, and that's a fact how they come up with that name. So anyway, it's been great having you on, Francis, and all the best for the until Trev takes over, but you've done a great job. So
0: thank you, mate. I appreciate it. Thanks to everyone who played the Four Quiz. Back after we hear from Lou Reed.

0: Thanks, Lou Reed from the Transformer album. If you don't have it in your record collection, you should. And the Satellite of Love. Hey, Kerry, you are the winner of our quiz, the four quiz for today, for getting three in a row. Thank you for playing. You've been spun out of the wind bin, and we will have the magic magnet your way and something from the prize cupboard as well. So give us a call back, Kerry, and we'll make that happen. And we will play the four quiz again tomorrow morning here on ABC Radio Overnights.
1: 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On Breakfast This Morning, you'll hear local news, local weather and local stories. 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
0: Now, would you buy a ticket to go to someone else's wedding? No, I'm serious. Because this is what's happening in the world right now. And we're going to find out about it from Dr. Lauren Rosewarne, Associate Professor in the School of Social and Political Science at the University of Melbourne, who talks popular culture with us in just a moment, is going to explain to us this phenomenon in the States where people are selling seats at their wedding. This is what it's come to, people. First, though, let's go spinning around with Kylie.

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0: Dr. Lauren Rosewarne joins us here regularly to talk pop culture and what's going on in the world. And some of it's a bit crazy. And she's associate professor in the School of Social and Political Sciences at the Uni of Melbourne. Hello, Dr. Rosewarne. How are you?
2: Hello, Francis. Thanks for having me.
0: It is crazy out there. It's crazy in San Diego where Jeff and Karina Besson are having a wedding. Can you explain to me what these two people have been doing?
2: Yeah, so this is a website called Not a Wedding Crasher, and it's been getting a lot of attention in American news outlets in the last couple of weeks. It's basically a website designed to allow couples who are having their wedding in the near future to advertise tickets to their wedding. So you can go along as a guest of the couple, but you will pay for your seat.
0: Okay, there's a lot to unpack here.
2: There is.
0: So there's obviously a market for this. So let's talk about that. So what sort of person pays for a ticket to someone else's wedding?
2: Well, it is in the back of my mind. I've never, ever attended a wedding that I'd thought to myself, you know, I had such a good time. I wish I could pay for it and do it all over again. Anyway, that aside, my own personal feelings about this aside, it's seemingly targeted people who are looking for a novelty date night. Or singles, because this is that perception that weddings are a good place to find someone who's suitably inebriated or perhaps just suitably festive, maybe feeling a little desperate because the other couple
0: a little bit romantic.
2: You say romantic, I say desperate, either way. And there'll be something in the air that night and it will rub off on you.
0: Suddenly, I love this.
2: Really?
0: Dropped. Well, that is really, you know, that's strategic thinking of the highest order.
2: Look, I guess. I mean, I don't know. I guess I've never been that thinking that strategically about finding a partner. But this apparently is a thing, and weddings are the place to hook up.
0: Wow. So Jeff and Karina Besson have allowed strangers to pay for a seat at their wedding. I wonder, we need a postscript on this. Did anyone meet anyone? What happened? This now writes itself as a Netflix documentary series.
2: There is a film, Wedding Crashers, which is kind of, you know, a comic version of this, where two guys turn up at a wedding and hijinks ensue, love ensues. So there is a bit of a template to this, or at least a Hollywood template to it. On their website, they've got a small number of testimonials, and one said that they've made, you know, lifelong friends. And the wedding planner said that it's helped the couple recoup costs. Now,
0: well, that's true, right? So if you're looking to save money, just invite some strangers at the right price.
2: Have a smaller wedding. I just feel that there are other options. Like, this just feels like the worst option. As someone who spends a lot of her time avoiding strangers, this just seems like a bizarre solution. But the weddings that are currently advertised are actually relatively cheap. They're all under $100, which compared to how much, cheap's obviously relative, but for a wedding, that's actually per head cost, which makes me think that these are probably not the gala event weddings. There might be a smaller affair.
0: Does it also mean, like, there's a table set aside at the wedding for the paying public?
2: Maybe you could ask to be on the singles table you're ready to mingle.
0: Yeah, totally. There should be a singles table, or you could upgrade. You could upgrade your ticket to the wedding party table and get a seat next to the bride and groom at the right price. I don't know.
2: As though it couldn't get worse, Francis, one of the advertised weddings on the wedding site at the moment is a Harry Potter themed wedding. So that's just too much for me.
0: Can you go as Voldemort and change the mood?
2: All it's saying is Harry Potter attire is the dress code.
0: Now, the SMS come through from Bobsled, and I'd love to hear from you on this, 0437 774 774 for your SMS, or 1300 800 222 if you want to call. Bobsled said, I would want to return tickets so I could attend.

0: explain the divorce as well.
1: And well, there is a vow renewal listed as well. So it's not just weddings, apparently. It's the substitute weddings. I also want to hear from listeners if they've ever attended a wedding that they had such a good time, they'd want to pay to go again.
0: Because or pay to get out of, too. If there was one
1: that
0: was...
1: For me, that's all of them. I would rather... I'd rather just send the gift. This I've never been to one that had made me think, yeah, I'd love to do this again.
0: 1-300-800-222. If you've ever been to a wedding, you would have paid good money to get out of while it was going on because it was a torture test. It was just everything wrong about it. Or maybe, you know, you'd pay to go back. The website, if you want to do this on your next American holiday, because it sounds like the ultimate American experience, is notaweddingcrasher.com. And you can follow them at on TikTok, if that's your thing, at Not a Wedding Crasher. That's at Not a Wedding Crasher on Instagram and Facebook as well. Are there photos on the website of people at these weddings, Lauren?
1: There's photos of the couples who are going to have their wedding. So they're kind of almost selling themselves on their profile to you, as in you should come to, I don't know, Greenville, for example, to go to F&J's, that's their names, their wedding, and here's a little bit about us as a couple. They get to veto you, so you've got to give a little bit of a pitch about yourself, and then they'll decide whether or not to sell you a ticket.
0: And do you get to, I mean, surely you could have some add-ons here where the you could buy a ticket to make a speech at the wedding, you know, like, that's your thing.
1: They don't seem to have the premium options that you're looking for. But again, if you're wanting to let your Toastmaster freak flag fly, I imagine there's perhaps another service for you.
0: Well, we're talking about the United States where they do it like a chat.
1: This is true. Yeah. Which makes me think, though, again, the people who are going to come to these, you know, who'd travel perhaps across state lines to attend someone else's wedding, very weird.
0: They must really like chicken or beef.
1: They must really like chicken or beef. They might have a lot of, you know, fancy attire that they don't get an opportunity to wear very much, perhaps. Networking, I imagine there might be some people from those multi-level marketing companies who think that this is a captive audience for their gemstones and vitamins and weight loss supplements.
0: Yeah, there's a career to be made out of this.
1: There really is. I think there is a lot of options for.
0: 1-300-800-222. The weirdest wedding you've ever been to, or one that you've wanted to pay good money to get out of, or if you think this could be just a fun, kooky thing to do. You know, if you're in the United States and you decide, you know, what's the most American thing that I can do on my holiday, and that is to pay to go to someone's wedding and go and talk to Jeff and Karina Besson's family and friends as though, you know, hug everybody, be teary. You could be teary. You could catch the bouquet. You could go full wedding. You could just sort of like cosplay the whole thing.
1: I just think also years later, the couple's looking through their photos and there you are with posing with grandma and like, who's this person? What's Francis doing here? Who's this guy? And I don't know. Was it worth the $50 we got from him? I'm not sure. Perhaps it's an interesting story to tell the kids.
0: Jenny's texted us with this story. Hi, Francis. I used to be a wedding photographer and the first wedding I did had an open bar. Oh, danger, Will Robinson right there. At the end of the night, the father of the bride punched out the groom. I think that was a good time to leave. So Jenny got out of there.
1: Yeah, well, actually, that's a reminder. That's the reason you have to be 21 and older to participate in the Not a Wedding Crasher foray, because there's serving alcohol. Actually, you could say an open bar. That's for $50 if it is. That's not a bad price.
0: With punchy dad.
1: Yeah. That's the bonus. That's the premium package.
0: I think we should have this here in Australia. I think this is our business opportunity. This is our chance, Lauren, to make our fortune. Can you imagine?
1: You'll have to front it, because I couldn't with a straight face sell this entire endeavour. But I feel I've just been to so many weddings that have scarred me.
0: Yeah, clearly. Dr. Lauren Rosewarne is with us, back after the news with more here on ABC Radio Overnight's Francis, sitting in for Trev, who isn't crashing weddings, he's having a rest, and he'll be back next week. It's news time.
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0: ABC News with David Rollins. Donald Trump has called on Arab nations, including Saudi Arabia and Qatar, to sign the Abraham Accords as part of a peace agreement with Iran, prompting them to establish formal diplomatic relations with Israel. The Abraham Accords is the name that Trump gave to the policy of Arab states normalising relations with Israel during his first term in office. It follows a phone call between Trump and the leaders of said nations, including Saudi Arabia, the UAE and Turkey over the weekend, in which he talked up the prospect of an agreement to end the war with Iran. The federal government is being urged to adjust some of its proposed changes to current tax systems to better fit Australia's current economic landscape. In this sitting fortnight, Prime Minister Anthony Albanese will introduce a package of legislation to Parliament which will include changes to the capital gains tax and negative gearing, among other reforms. Former Treasury Secretary Martin Parkinson anticipates working out the full details of their proposed changes will take some time.
1: One of the things you can see that they've attempted to do is to start to treat the taxation of labour income differently from capital income. And they've tried to treat all sorts of capital income fairly consistently. But we've now got a start-up sector that we didn't have when we drafted the capital gains tax.
0: Pope Leo has demanded that artificial intelligence must be regulated in a sweeping manifesto on the future of humanity. With more on this, here's the BBC's Alim Makbul.
2: This reads very much as a message directly to the people in positions of power on the global stage, but also in technology companies, about, as he sees it, the potential risks to humanity itself that are posed by artificial intelligence. So, for example, he looked at the increasing use of AI in warfare, and he talked about any measure where you take away human control means that just war is harder to justify. Then he also looks at virtual interactions, in some ways replacing human interactions, taking away from what it means to be human.
0: Former AFL champion and Tallis campaigner Neil Danaher will be honoured at a state funeral following his death, aged 65. Ethan Seidemann has the story.
3: Danaher has died after a 13-year battle with motor neurone disease, during which he also dedicated himself to raising awareness and funds in search of a cure. John Fryers from the Melbourne fan club, The Demon Army, says Danaher's advocacy reflects his time as a selfless player and coach.
4: I just think of him as a person that puts everybody else first, and what he has done over the years for MND, and it's not about Neil, it's about the cause.
3: Victorian Premier Jacinta Allen says he was a great Australian.
5: Offered to Jan and the family the services of a state funeral to honour the incredible commitment and legacy of Neil Danaher, and the family have accepted.
3: Neil Danaher is survived by his wife Jan, their four children and multiple grandchildren.
0: Astrophysicists are hopeful the federal government will support Australia's first astronaut in joining a mission that will take her to the International Space Station. The European Space Agency has extended an offer to Catherine Bennell-Pegg, but the opportunity is dependent on financial support, with crowdfunding, industry backing and the government all expected to play a critical role in that quest. The director of the University of Western Australia's International Space Centre, Daniil Abreshkov, says that costs may be substantial, but the mission represents a crucial opportunity.
6: Through such a space mission, you join a worldwide economy. So you become part of that global space economy, which is almost worth $1 trillion this year, $1 trillion US. And so I think it's a reasonable thing for government to, you know, allocate public funding to this.
0: The state member for the seat of Cottesloe in the western suburbs of Perth says the local beachfront needs all the funding it can get for a renovation. A revamp of Cottesloe Beach has been in the works since 2019 and would convert the Marine Parade car park into part of a large grassed piazza. The federal government committed $10 million to the project at the weekend, while the town of Cottesloe has committed $5 million. Sandra Brewer has told the ABC Radio Perth that the state government needs to step up, with the foreshore in disrepair.
7: We've all heard of the toilet experience. We know it's all looking a bit shabby and ugly, and to have rusty playgrounds, it's just not befitting of a key tourist beach.
8: Around Queensland on Tuesday, showers in Brisbane and 24, the same for the Gold Coast, 20.

0: 4 degrees. For the Sunshine Coast, showers and 24. Toowoomba expecting one or two showers and 20. Bundaberg 26 with a possible shower. Rockhampton a shower or two clearing and 26 degrees. For Mackay 26, partly cloudy. Townsville 28 and partly cloudy. And Cairns a partly cloudy day and 28 as well. 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
5: Hey, good morning. Welcome to Tuesday. Francis here for Trev for the rest of this week. It's 3:06, 24-3 in South Australia and the Northern Territory, and 1:06 in the West. And Dr. Lauren Rosewarne is with us, Associate Professor in the School of Social and Political Sciences at the University of Melbourne. And we're having a look at some political and cultural phenomena happening around the world. We've been talking about not a wedding crasher, paying to go to other people's weddings. And Lauren, we've got some SMSs coming in.
6: Excellent.
5: Definitely pay to not go. I went to a wedding where the food was very arty and awful, and we were so hungry we hit McDonald's after the reception.
6: Excellent.
5: Yeah, and if you've got a sense that the wedding is going to be a dud, this is from Neil. So Neil's a forward planner. If you've got a sense that the wedding you've got to go to is going to be a dud, and that can be a really sort of trying experience, make a pact with a friend whereby you act out a medical emergency that you can carry your friend out and you can both leave.
6: I mean, it sounds rather extreme. If you've got the hunch it's going to be bad, why are we there in the first place?
5: Oh, because of expectation and culture.
6: You make the excuse beforehand. Have the accident at home, then use that as your excuse. And then they can on-sell your spaces at the wedding to the Not a Wedding Crashers website.
5: 1-300-800-222. If you would pay to get out of a wedding that you once went to, that was a bit like the one that Heather went to, where you ate some nouveau cuisine, which was just a bit of, you know, fancy cold meat on a plate the size of a postage stamp, and made you head to McDonald's for a Big Mac. Dr. Lauren Rosewarne is with us. We're also talking about this other story that popped up, which is quite something, where in America, people are being rewarded not with raises, as they would call it, wage rise at work, but with goodie bags. Please. They need to join a union, these people.
6: Yeah, this is somebody posted on Reddit, a forum discussing their employment situation, the goodie bag they received as a kind of thank you from their workplace, which was pretty much a sort of branded drink bottle and a biscuit wrapped in cellophane, and it looked like a yo-yo or something, and it led to this discussion around, is this a suitable workplace gift? If not, why not? But also that bigger question, what motivates you in a workplace? Because again, not wanting to be too cynical here, but I'm pretty sure for me it won't be the branded drink bottle or biscuit.
5: No. So I'm having a look at this photo, and it does look like someone just swept their desk into a bag.
6: Yeah, it looks like just things you might have gotten, you know, had made tasks that was made for a conference or something, and they've just sort of swooped it into a gift bag. Here you go.
5: Surely we're at a time and place where people deserve to be paid more if they're working well or they're doing their job properly. Is it too much to ask? Instead, we're getting gift bags and not very good ones as a way of compensating people for their labour.
6: I think for all of it, we would suggest that obviously cash would be the preference for, you know, and this comes up time and time again in employee motivational surveys. What will motivate you? Will it be pizza on Friday or a billiard table? No, it's money, right? People work for money, and that's generally what the motivation is. But the question here is this more insulting than have you been given nothing?
5: I think it is. But let's ask 1-300-800.

0: activities they had as a way to reward and to build camaraderie in the team. It all looks so bad these days. But, you know, maybe you're right. Maybe it used to be going to paintballing or something silly like that as a way to reward you for a good week at work. Or, you know, maybe drinks after work with the boss paying for it. I don't know. What was it at your work? Give us a call, 1-300-800-222. And was it fun? Did you enjoy it? Did it make you feel valued? Love to hear from you. Let's speak to Phil in Newcastle. Hi, Phil.
1: Yeah. Recently I was talking to my elder sister, one of my elder sisters, about weddings and how sad I was that a couple of old aunties come up to me after the wedding, and we visited, and they said they would have loved to have come to the wedding. And my wife and her family, they sort of picked out the guests, you know, who are coming, and I picked out some of my friends. But my sister said, what I've always thought should happen at a wedding, that you should ask the guests to strictly bring no presents, and if you'd like to come to the wedding, it will cost you $30 a head or whatever the price is, work it out, that the guests pay for the wedding reception. And that way, you can invite as many people as you wanted to, and the bar, of course, will be open if people would like to drink, but there will be water on the table, water jugs on the table. But if anyone would like to buy drinks at the bar, that will be open as well.
0: And maybe use some of that money to help people who maybe couldn't afford to come.
1: Yeah, that way it'd be, but, you know, there's people that they haven't got to bring no presents, and that there'll be the cost of the wedding will be so much. And I mean, I got an invitation like that, I would only be too happy to pay, because it's not much for just one or two people to pay for two people. But when you've got to pay for 100 or so, the cost of just getting up there too much.
0: What about the idea of paying to go to someone else's wedding because it might just be fun to go to that wedding? Would you do that?
1: Yeah. Well, I played at a lot of weddings in bands too as well, and I've seen a lot of people really abuse that bar too. You know, they would just come from that bar, they'd have a bar to

0: to pay for themselves to come along to the wedding and strictly no presents.
1: Good on you, Phil. Thanks for calling.
0: Okay, thank you.
1: 1-300-800-222. 1-300-800-222 is the number to call. Dr. Lauren Rosewarne is with us, Associate Professor in the School of Social and Political Sciences at the University of Melbourne. This one has come from Jackie from Brunswick in Melbourne, talking about my wedding. I should have paid to get out of that. I do love the gallows humour for some of our callers and people texting in about their wedding memories.
2: Yeah. Yeah, well, I was just thinking the pay to attend is also very similar to destination weddings now, where you're paying to go to somebody's wedding in a location you may not choose to holiday in.
1: Now, that's a really good point. Is it okay?
2: It's quite expensive.
1: Yeah. Is it okay to say, have a great wedding, but no, I'm not,
2: yes,
1: I'm
2: Francis,
1: not going to go to Tuscany.
2: This is what I do. This is absolutely my modus operandi. Absolutely. But particularly given if it's a destination wedding, that cost, you know, is probably, you know, the budget, if not more, of your whole holiday budget for the year. Would you choose to spend it this way? Would you have ever given the couple a wedding present worth the cost of flights and accommodation? I'm not sure there's that many people in our lives that we do that for.
1: And the idea that often at those weddings, Lauren, where you pay or you go somewhere to a destination, it's usually for 3 or 4 days. Now, I'm happy to go to a wedding if it's the, you know, someone much beloved or, you know, it's an important moment, but I'm pretty keen to get out of there too. The idea of spending
2: 4 hours versus four days
1: at someone else's wedding.
2: Yeah, you're overestimating how much I like your company.
1: Yeah, not from, is it also a little bit, now we do sound like old Grinches here, but is it not a little bit selfish to expect people to go, you know what? Cough up 10 grand, come with me to my favourite holiday destination, hang around with me and my new husband for the next 3 or 4 days because that's what I want.
2: I'll uncharacteristically play the non-cynical role in this conversation. Perhaps it's a way to actually have a really small wedding, but give the illusion that you're being generous, that you can all come along, but really I don't actually expect you to. And therefore it's just, you know, a really tiny little wedding with no one in attendance, but you don't have to make excuses that way.
1: Chrissy sent through a text message. Hi, I was lucky to receive a handmade jade and silver pendant from a parent I worked at a kindergarten for, and they were very happy with what I'd been able to do with their young little one, and so they gave me this beautiful pendant. Priceless, better than money, from Chrissy. See?
2: That's sweet. You often see forums where teachers talk about homemade gifts that they're given, homemade

0: messages, and Jeff has texted through. Francis and Lauren went to a celebrity wedding that was a dainty finger food affair with more alcohol than you ever seen. People were drunk and starving. Oh, that's a bad combination. About 20 of us went to McDonald's on the way home. It was the best part of the night.
1: It's interesting because alcohol is so much more expensive, and it's going to end in trouble if you're serving too much of it and not sort of supplementing it with food. It's a weird combination.
0: And this one from Andy. How about a boss who buys brand new limited edition trucks worth over 450K each, then spends another 100K on bling? Then your Christmas bonus is an insulated coffee cup with the company logo and your name.
1: Oh, that's like, oh, it's got your name on it. It's not just a coffee cup. It's got your name on it.
0: How special and appreciated did I feel. Oh, yeah. Andy, I'm sorry. That's cheap lovely. And nasty. Good to talk, Lauren.
1: Thank you very much for having me.
0: When next wedding invitation I get, you're coming with me.
1: I look forward to it.
0: We'll make a great couple at the event.
1: We will. We'll complaining and telling everybody how they could have done it cheaper and not had it running this long.
0: And then we'll go to McDonald's afterwards.
1: I look forward to it.
0: Dr. Lauren Rosemorne from Melbourne Uni with us here on ABC Radio Overnight. Here's Pat Benatar.

0: Monday. Well, a lot going on in the UK at the moment. Summer has arrived in Britain. In fact, they've already had a 30-degree day. It's happening right now. And our correspondent on the ground there, Derek Linsall, who's just moved to the UK from Australia, he feels like it's just like being at home. But I don't think a lot of the Londoners he's encountering today are feeling quite the same way. Let's check in with Derek, who's on the line from London. Hello, mate. How are you going?
1: Hey, Francis. I'm doing really well. And how you described it's exactly right. It's 32 degrees here in London right now. And let me give you an idea of how hot that is. I was out walking around London with my wife yesterday, and we were near the London Bridge. And we were just about to get on a bus to come back to where we're staying. And just an indication of how hot it was, there was an older couple in a car that came up and just, stopped just near us. And she was delicately fanning her husband's face. So that indicates to me the love they had for each other and also how bloody hot it is here in London at the moment.
0: And the cars aren't built for hot days.
1: They aren't. They aren't built for hot days. And neither are many of the buildings, of course. In fact, the accommodation we're staying here in London it doesn't have air conditioning, doesn't have fans, just has open windows at the moment, but fortunately no flies. So it's actually, we can cope with that.
0: Yeah, that's the trade-off, I guess. And you do realise when you're in London at this time of the year, as the days start to warm up and the sun comes up extremely early, and those lovely, long, lingering evenings.
1: Well, sunrise is about 4 o'clock in the morning, and sunset is 9:30, 10 o'clock at night. So it's gorgeous days, it really is, and it's a little humid. It's not over the top humid, but it's warm. But it's great, and of course, London's such a great town, Francis. It's a great town. With so much history and, so many buildings where you walk past and you go, oh, wow, that's where that is. You know, we walked, went to St. Paul's Cathedral yesterday, and then we walked down over the Millennium Bridge and went past Shakespeare's Globe Theatre, and we walked along more and saw, a bombed-out church. And it's like, and then ultimately walked over London Bridge. It's like staggering stuff.
0: Yeah.
1: And just love it.
0: Yeah, wonderful time to be there, Derek. But it's also a time of stress in the UK as well. And I know you're keenly aware of following political situation there and reporting on it. And Keir Starmer, for the time being, the UK Prime Minister seems to have weathered an attempt to have him sort of blasted out by those within his own Labour Party who were getting a bit nervous about his ability to carry the full term, which is a five-year term. This has got 3 years to go. But for the time being, that particular potential challenge to his leadership seems to have stalled a little bit.
1: Yeah, that's true. In fact, it's been quite interesting as I've actually listened to people as I've asked them, why is the Prime Minister under pressure? And the themes are similar, although a little bit stronger in some places. But, for many, life just ain't working for many people at the moment, or government ain't working. Let me put it that way. And it's kind of paradoxical, Some will tell me, welfare recipients are getting too much, but others say, well, geez, he took the heating allowance off the retired, no wonder he's getting beaten up. So there is this kind of paradox in it. Immigration's a big issue, but once again, last Friday, numbers came out which showed that there's a decrease for the first time since before COVID of the numbers of those migrating or asylum seekers to Britain. But there's a general acknowledgement that for many, life's a mess, and that's why the reform and the reform agenda or the party keeps getting a bit of a show. But interestingly, Nigel Farage himself was in some strife on the weekend because it's come out that he got a $5 million donation or whatever from one of his billionaire mates, and he's not sure he's giving the right explanation for where that money came from, Francis.
0: Yeah, it's supposed to be security for life provided to Farage for him to be able to have an entourage of bodyguards. But as the profile of reform gets bigger and bigger and the prospect of a reform

0: This is Overnights with Francis Leach.
1: ABC Overnights, Francis Leach here for Trev for another couple of nights. I've had a great time with you, and Trev will be back in the chair, the big man, doing what he does best on Overnights for you as of next.

0: government becomes a bit more into focus, I guess those questions become a little bit more real and a little bit more sharp. And that's where the rubber hits the road for parties like Reform, when they get put under the microscope about the integrity of the way they run their operation.
1: Look, I would agree with that. It's not dissimilar to when I left Australia recently, of, you know, the rise of One Nation. But I get the sense that for some people, because it just ain't working for them, they don't kind of care. It's like, well, let's blow it up because I've got nothing to lose.
0: Derek, does it remind you a lot about your time living in the United States? I know you were based in New York City for an extended period of time. Mm-hmm. Just at the time that Trump was coming down the golden escalator in Manhattan, you were living in Brooklyn. So is that pattern starting to reemerge? Are you seeing that with Farage and Reform?
1: There is a very similar feel. There really is. But there's no doubt about that. But the interesting thing is the one thing that the Prime Minister here, that the English are proud of, is the way he stood up to Trump. So there is an element that they see the Trump stuff as a bit crazy. And if Farage identifies himself too much with Trump, then I'm not sure that the English are going to buy that. And in some ways, because it's got a similar feel to what it was, you know, when we were in the US 10 years or so ago, the fact that the Trump stuff is so much on the nose here, that actually may play into the government's hands of kind of saying, well, if you go down the reform stuff, this could happen here. So they may use Trump as actually a basis or a metaphor for saying, be careful with the reform stuff. This is what you got and you don't like it. You see it in the Trump.
0: Derek Linsall's with us, our correspondent in London at the moment, on a 32-degree London day at the start of summer. It's only just the start of summer. It's not even the start of summer officially, I don't think. It's going to be a warm summer in the UK. Derek, the other issue that's of interest, this is a quiet story that broke last week, which is starting to bubble to the surface, is that for so long the UK and both British Prime Ministers of recent times, three of them, from Boris Johnson through to Rishi Sunak and Keir Starmer, were adamant in their support for Ukraine and for pushing back on Russian aggression.
1: You've gotten Liz Truss in there.
0: I've run out of them all. They're all in there. And probably Liz Truss and Theresa May. It's like a batting lineup for the English cricket team. There's so many of them. But they've all been adamantly supporting Ukraine in its war against Russia. But just quietly during the week, the UK government eased its ban on Russian oil products being refined in third countries. So they're allowing that now. And the Ukrainians are naturally just bamboozled as to why they would do this. But the price pressure in the UK when it comes to petrol and fuel is putting pressure on the Starmer government to do something about it. And it looks like they're taking a backward step on their sanctions campaign against Russia, which goes against all their rhetoric.
1: Yeah, that makes a lot of sense to me. That was a big story here on Friday. In fact, on BBC One, as I watched the news, they actually spoke about, you know, Russian oil going to India and then being processed there and then being exported. And they made examples of how much refinement happens in England as compared to other European nations like Holland and so on. So that was a big story. But it kind of makes a bit of sense, not unlike the pressure Trump's under in the US at the moment with petrol prices. Petrol prices here in the UK are about £1.50 per litre. So that's about $3 in Australian terms a litre. That's a lot of money, and that's the stuff that's starting to bite. So the cost of living, so the themes are similar globally. You know, the cost of living both in US and Australia and in the UK are similar. So that's an example that's, you know, very clear. As you drive past a petrol station, you see the price and you go, wow, that's a lot of money for a litre of petrol.
0: And if you're living in regional and other parts of the UK where relying on road traffic is significant, and you know what those motorways can be like, that starts to really eat into family budgets. So the pressure is very real.
1: Yes, very much so. Yeah, very much.
0: And Derek, you have arrived at the perfect time, because you arrived in the UK just as my team, the Arsenal, was winning its first title in 22 years. So is London red and white in celebration of the Gunners' triumph?

0: It is unbelievable. The passion around football in this this country is staggering. You know, like, and not only with Arsenal, that was huge, by the way. My word, it was huge. But Aston Villa winning, you know, one of the European Cups. You know, they just go nuts in that. And, of course, as distinct to the AFL or even rugby, you know, there's numbers of different competitions that these teams play in. So Aston Villa wins this major European Cup, has a tour through the town of Birmingham on Friday, and it's playing a game on Saturday, of which I think it won.
1: It did. It beat Manchester City.
0: It did. And, you know, I was in London where it was huge around whether Tottenham could beat Everton, and all the pressure upon Everton almost getting a goal, which would have meant that it was on equal footing with West Ham, which means, you know, one of West Ham or Tottenham, two of the London clubs, of course, would be demoted. It ultimately ended up to being West Ham. And but the passion is huge. But, of course, that's now finished. And everybody now works towards the World Cup. And I just love talking to the English supporters about the World Cup, how excited. The team was announced last week, and that didn't go over too well because some of the iconic players that were expected to be in it weren't in it. And so some of the English are already whining about who should be there, who shouldn't be there, that sort of stuff. But the passion around the World Cup is really starting to rise. And I look forward to going into pubs and listening to England. That will be really exciting.
1: It will be. It's quite a scene when the whole nation stops, particularly when they get into that knockout phase. And the dream of football coming home is tantalisingly close once again. Look, we'll let you go and find a fan to cool yourself down with. And a wet hanky. That's the other good trick.
0: That's true. I'll put it around my forehead.
1: That's it. And one around your kerchief around your neck, sort of Jeffrey Boycott style, to make sure you don't get sunburned.
0: That'd be lovely. Or I could put a hanky on my head like Monty Python boys took off Australians off.
1: Yes. Well done, Bruce. Thank you very much. On you, Derek. Good to talk to you.
0: Thanks, brother. Nice to chat.
1: Derek Vinsel, our man in London with us here on ABC Radio Overnights.
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1: Great to catch up with Derek in London where the heat's rising. Coming up soon, Judy Horton, horticulturalist, is going to talk to us about our favourite autumn plants here in Australia. But here's a song about a long, hot English summer for the Style Council.

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1: Who will win the AI race? 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
2: 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They've never been more important. So the one thing we'll never question is our duty to keep asking. ABC News. Keep asking.
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0: Francis with you, and Judy Horton, our horticulturist, is with us as well, talking gardening plants and autumnal plants as well. Hi, Judy, how are you going?
4: Francis, before we get on to autumnal plants, yes. I noticed that Derek didn't mention the most important thing that's just happened in London.
0: Is it the Chelsea Flower Show?
4: Chelsea Flower Show, much more important than the football.
0: Well, no, I take your point. It is. Can you give people an idea of the scale of the Chelsea Flower Show?
4: It's on a relatively small area, which is what makes it amazing because it's so crowded. It's but it's fabulous. In the grounds of what's called the Chelsea Hospital, which was basically, an old people's home for retired servicemen. But everything has to be brought in and everything has to be set up. And then it all has to be perfect. And then it all has to be taken away again afterwards, and no sign that it's actually been there. So I always find that so marvellous. One of the wonderful things they had this year was that they broke a long-standing rule, and that was they were allowed to have garden gnomes.

0: year was to so they could have the garden gnomes back, is that they had garden gnomes painted to represent celebrities. So yes, so that's how you can raise the status of your garden gnomes.
1: So I tip it that they haven't got any rubber tires cut into the shape of black swans.
0: Ah, we should really introduce them to that, shouldn't we? Although, I always say the steel-belted radials have had a lot to answer for, haven't they? Because we don't see that so much, do we?
1: Just on that, 1-300-800-222, what garden ornaments do you have at your place? Are you a gnome person like my mum? Ellen loves a garden gnome. Most of them in the colours of her favourite football club. In fact, all of them in the colours of her favourite football club, the St Kilda Football Club. They're all red, white and black garden gnomes. And sometimes the team plays like garden gnomes, so there's a synergy there. But what do you have in your garden as an ornament, or as a centerpiece? People do have centerpieces in their gardens, whether it's a statue or a water fountain or a garden gnome or a swan is made out of rubber tire. It's part of the garden experience. Yeah.
0: Absolutely, and something that you've made yourself out of some old stuff. That's the ones that I really like, especially if you're out in the country and they make wonderful actually, I'll tell you where you see some great stuff is when you go to the Arboretum in Canberra. They've got this amazing eagle's nest there that's made out of old pieces of iron from you'd find in horseshoes and things like that, which is just absolutely beautiful. So they're the things that I like to see in gardens, people being a little bit creative. So my husband actually took some of the rings that we had a wooden barrel, and eventually the wood rotted away, and he took the rings and sort of put them, crossed them over each other, so they made like a ball of rings out of the four pieces.
1: Very nice.
0: And then I stuffed that with some sphagnum moss inside, and now I've got things growing on that. And I think he was a very clever boy to do that.
1: Absolutely. Yeah. What a great idea. 1-300-800-222 or 0437-774-774 with your gardening questions and your garden ornaments. Judy Horton, our horticulturalist, is with us here. We're talking autumn plants or autumnal plants.
0: Well, autumn colour. And that's what I was hoping, because when I did the show on ABC, statewide the other day with Chris Bath, and we were talking about autumn colour, and people were ringing in from all over the place talking about the autumn trees that are looking great in their areas. So I thought, today I've got the whole of Australia, so what's looking good? And actually I thought about it too when in your last hour, when you were doing the quiz, you had somebody who rang from Falconbridge.
1: Yes.
0: And Falconbridge has this famous avenue of oaks. And I think they've planted one for each prime minister, or each prime minister's planted one for years and years and years. So I'm just wondering what the avenue of oaks looks like in autumn, or whether it's finished, or we've had a bit of rain in the last couple of weeks, so whether everything's gone soggy. So if there's anyone from the Blue Mountains that's checked out the avenue of oaks lately, then maybe they could tell us what they're looking like too.
1: Yes, similarly in Bright in Victoria, in the foothills of the mountains there, a fabulous avenue of deciduous trees sit there from, I don't know if they're oaks or not, I can't remember, but they look beautiful at this time of the year as well. So it might be an avenue in memorial to fallen soldiers. That's off the back of my memory, but it looks spectacular. Even though they're not native, and some people might look at them, they sort of like they don't belong in the landscape, all that sort of thing, but they do look amazing, and they do change colour. And as you drive into Bright at this time of the year, it is a central feature to the experience.
0: It's so famous for that, actually, isn't it? Bright, people go there. Beechworth is another one. They have wonderful colour there too. But Bright, I think, is sort of probably the best known around Australia. But places like the Blue Mountains and Orange in New South Wales, you get those cooler night temperatures. And we had a cold snap about a month ago. You might remember when that Antarctic blast came up. And that sort of turned everything very quickly so that we got a really great show of autumn colour quite suddenly. So one plant that I think is a real winner for the slightly warmer areas is the crepe myrtle. Because crepe myrtles, they're the most versatile small trees. Well, in fact, you can even get them to shrub size. And they almost seem to have everything, even if, as you say, Francis, they're not native. But if you're going to have an introduced plant and you want something that's deciduous, so you get the sun through in the wintertime and you get some autumn colour, which mine are still hanging on at the moment, and then in summer,

0: get these amazing flowers that seem to last for week after week after week. So, and also as the plants age, the bark becomes more more colourful, more artistic, more sculptured looking. So that's one of my favourite deciduous plants and trees or shrub, whatever size you're growing. And if you want autumn colour, I reckon that's a good one that will colour up in even the temperate areas.
1: Judy, is that a plant for a pot, or do you need to plant that in a garden bed?
0: Well, the good thing about crepe myrtles is you can get them almost any size. So there are some that grow only to about a metre, perfect for a pot, you know. And of course, when you grow something in a pot, it always tends to control the size a bit more because obviously the root system's limited. And so,

0: and preparing your plants for winter. For those plants that you do have, Judy, that have got to endure the winter rather than thrive in them, what should you be doing to make sure that they survive and they sort of get to spring in decent enough condition?
1: Oh, yes. Well, of course, you know, winter starts on next Monday, I think, isn't it? Yes, next Monday is the 1st of June. So winter is coming. So you need to be looking around your garden and particularly, I think, your pot plants and seeing if there are any pot plants that are sort of a bit, maybe might get affected by the cold. So think about if you need to move them. So they get a little bit more protection against a wall, or sometimes just grouping them together can make like a little household that maybe they fight at night, we don't know. But anyway, keeps them nice and warm, like those weddings you were talking about before. Look about things like that. I think it's also a good idea if you have pots that are sitting on saucers, then maybe even think about taking the saucer out or turning it upside down, because what can happen in the wintertime is that if you've got a saucer under a pot and you get rain or the water collects in there, and then you've got cold, wet water that will gradually move up from down below and rot away the roots of your plants.
0: So not what you want.
1: Not what you want at all, not rotten roots. They're not a good thing. So that's another good. And, you know, obviously if you're in a frosty area, be alert for the frost warnings when they're coming. And if needs be, you know, what I like to do if I've got any vulnerable, because I get a bit of frost, you know, vulnerable plants, then what I do is I put some stakes around them so that if needs be, I know I hear that there's a weather report that says it's going to be a really cold morning the next day, then I'll go out and I'll throw a sheet over the stakes, and that'll just give it a little bit of a blanket for the night to get through, and then you can take it off the next day and have it again ready to put it up there again. So, but it's really helpful if you have the support there before the problem comes along, because then it's really quick and easy to do.
0: Steve is in Batemans Bay. He's given us a call at ABC Radio Overnights on 1300 800 222, and he's to talk to you about Banksia flowers in autumn. Good morning, Steve.
2: Good morning. How are you?
0: I'm well. You've got a question for Judy.
2: Yes, I have. I'm planning on planting Banksias, trees, a variety of them, and I want to find out what species of Banksia grows perhaps maybe 3 to 4 metres high. I'm sort of trying to create a park sort of theme. And what's their life? How long will they live? I want to plant trees which will live for maybe 100 years or so. Do they live for that long?
1: Well, they certainly can if they're happy, you know, and because you're in Batemans Bay, then, you know, one you might like to think about is the coast Banksia, because that's one that grows right by the sea. And I don't know how close you are to the water, but that's something that's the Banksia, it's called Banksia integrifolia. But it will grow to at least a small tree, but they're a bit slow. So, you know, that's a really good choice. One that's looking fantastic in my garden at the moment is one called Banksia collina. That's the hairpin Banksia, and that has fairly fine leaves, as opposed to the coastal one I just talked about. The coastal one has broader leaves.
2: Yes,
1: yep. Yes. So the finer leaves too. But you're so right to be talking about them, Steve, because, you know, they are the winter glories of the Australian garden, aren't they? They are fantastic. You know, they come into bloom, and the flowers, well, the clusters of flowers, really, they last for so long. They're so fabulous for attracting birds and even small mammals. Will love coming to Banksia. So a really good, quite small one is one called Banksia robur, which is kind of funny when I've just been talking about avenues of oaks, etc., because robur is referring to it's like Quercus robur, which is the English oak. It's sort of a bit like that, because they have rather oaky-like leaves, and that's a very smallish one. It's really just a shrub, so maybe not for where you want them, but something that other people might be interested in, because the great thing about the Banksia robur is that's its common name is the swamp Banksia, and it will grow in quite poorly drained soil. But what you need to grow them, Steve, is certainly some sun. They will grow in semi-shade, but a fair amount of sun, for most species, really good drainage.

0: sandy soil they don't mind. And the other thing, of course, you've got to watch with Banksias is that they're in that Proteaceae family, a la Grevilleas, etc., which means that they're all pretty sensitive to phosphorus. So you need to make sure that when you're improving the soil or you're fertilising them, that you get you either get soil that's suitable for natives and fertiliser to say they're suitable for natives, because they'll be the ones that are low in phosphorus that won't upset your Banksias. But there's a lot of them. Get out there and have a look.
1: And what are you doing with your garden, Steve? Have you got bigger plans?
2: Oh, yes, I've been going mad over the last 12 months. I've planted a Moreton Bay fig, bottle trees, lemon myrtles. I've got lots of gum trees, and I'm actually using a lot of the bush that's already there. It's established. You just prune them and pretty them up and get rid of the crake around them and mulch, and trying to use what's there and making them look nice, which is, and they're established. So
0: you're borrowing the landscape, aren't you? I think that's the term that they use. You borrowed landscape, and you're melding that into your garden, which is just a fabulous thing to do. So, I love my natives too. And actually, one of the prettiest trees that I think to grow too is a macadamia, because and then you'll get the bonus of the nuts too. But when they're in flower and they have all those drooping down bunches of blooms coming down, then that's a very attractive tree that you can have in your garden. So that's another one that I would recommend. And there's just so many. Our natives are absolutely crazily beautiful, aren't they?
1: Good on you, Steve. Thanks for calling. Thanks, and happy Steve. Gardening.
2: Incidentally, I've got lots of rusty ornaments.
1: Oh, what's your favourite?
2: I've got a rather large anchor, a rusty anchor. It's not your traditional shape. It's more like one of the plough type shape ones. But it is quite large. Yeah, it's like about a metre, 1,200 high with a chain, rusty, you know.
0: Yeah, so that's very appropriate, seeing you said you were in Bateman's Bay, so you're close to the sea.
2: Yeah, that's right. And lobster pots, rusty things, but I think they're placed beautifully anyway.
1: Yes. Okay, look. Good on you, mate.
2: Nice talk to you. Thank you very much.
1: Thanks.
0: All right. Oh, wonderful to hear from you, Steve. Sounds like your garden's terrific.
1: 1-300-800-222 is the number to call. Judy Horton, a horticulturalist, is with us. This is from Stella in Bayswater in Melbourne. I have a white rabbit, two terracotta ducks, nice one, one with a duckling, even better, a terracotta angel playing a violin, this is getting better and better, and a terracotta blues glazed tortoise. I have a crepe myrtle too. Stella, that sounds magnificent.
0: Well done, Stella. She wins on all counts. She's got great ornaments and she's got a crepe myrtle.
1: The Chelsea Garden Show could take a ticket from you.
0: Yeah, absolutely.
1: And this is from Gary, also in Melbourne, in Ivanhoe. I went to the Chelsea Flower Show in 2018. It was $200 Australian to get in, per ticket. And the cocktail bar was in full swing by 10 a.m. That's a very British thing, is to start drinking as soon as the sun comes up.
0: Oh, that's so true. I mean, when the last time I went, I know I drank a Pimm's.
1: Yes.
0: And the only reason, I mean, it's one of the things you should do there, but the main reason I chose to drink that, I didn't really feel like it, but I needed a drink. And it was the shortest queue, would you believe? So the queues are pretty intense. Yeah, you do need to get there really, really early. The first time I went there, I thought this was a wonderful tip. The driver that was taking us there, the tour guide that was taking us there on the bus, he said, he said to us the day before, actually, he said, now what I want you to do, he said, tonight is in your hotel room, you'll find that there's in the cupboard in the hotel room, there's a plastic bag hanging there you're supposed to put your dirty washing in if you want to get laundry, etc. He said, so I want you to take that plastic bag out and put it in your backpack for tomorrow and have it with you, he said. And the great thing about that is that no matter how crowded it is and no matter how every seat is taken, you'll always have your little bit of plastic you can put down even on wet grass and you've got a seat. And I thought, wow, now that is a tip I want to pass on to everyone who goes to the Chelsea Flower Show.
1: Good idea. Hey, question here from James in Pakenham in Victoria. Can you ask Judy why my crepe myrtle has not been flowering, please? What can I do? So he's having some problems to get his crepe myrtle up and going.
0: Yeah, well, you know, the usual reasons that things don't flower are still growing. We don't know how old it is, so it might just be that it's still maturing. Sun could be good. Actually, interestingly, crepe myrtles flower on new growth. So if he wants to prune it back in the wintertime, if it's an established plant, then that will produce lots of new

0: shoots. And that's why people in the earlier days used to always prune their crepe myrtles, because they would produce lots of new shoots, and they were the ones that had the flowers then. Kind of, we kind of, that fashion's gone out a bit, and we now like to preserve the tree shape and maybe have a little bit less flower. The other thing too that you could do, Frank, is to start when we get to the end of winter and it's your crepe myrtle starting to come back into leaf, feed it every 3 weeks or so with some rose food, because rose food is formulated to promote flowers, so it's going to promote flowers on your crepe myrtle in exactly the same way it does with the roses. So there's some of the things that you can do to help your crepe myrtle. But if it's in too much shade, then short of moving it, there's probably not much you can do.
1: And David in Toowoomba wants to know how he can create a bit of optimism in his garden with bright yellow marigolds. What's the best time to plant their seeds?
0: Oh yes, you probably weren't Toowoomba. You know, look, it's a bit cool there in the winter, David. So I think it's probably better to wait until you're coming into spring to sow your marigold seeds. You could start them, you know, undercover or indoors or something in, say, August, and then they'll be ready to plant out when about, you know, towards the end of September, so they'll be big enough to go out, and that would be a good idea. So yes, but start them indoors and then move them out gradually into a little bit more sun, and then put them out, say, the end of September. They should be just about right, and they'll flower right through summer for you.
1: Thanks, Judy. Always great to talk.
0: Lovely. Thanks. Been wonderful with you, Francis. And thanks. You've done a great job.
1: Thank you. Judy Horton, horticulturalist, with us here on ABC Radio Overnights, and she'll be back with Trevor next week. News coming up soon. First, this is Lulu. ABC Radio Overnights, Francis in for Trev.

0: when it's local.
1: So proud to watch this community continue to come together.
0: You know who to trust.
2: Yeah, I've met some of the old fellas in the pub, and there's just so much good in a small community.
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3: ABC News with David Rollins. US President Donald Trump has called on Arab and Islamic countries to sign up to the Abraham Accords, which would require them to establish diplomatic ties with Israel. The BBC's Lucy Williamson has this report.
4: Some of the countries Mr. Trump is demanding make peace with Israel have no diplomatic relations with the Jewish state. He said Saudi Arabia and Qatar should begin the process once a ceasefire deal with Iran was finalised, and that refusal would be read as bad intentions. His sudden focus on expanding regional peace accords may be an attempt to bolster the perceived benefits of a deal with Iran. It may also be a bid to sweeten the deal for Israel's leaders, many of whom appear sharply critical of the ceasefire.
3: Mexican President Claudia Sheinbaum has confirmed that her government has agreed to allow the Iranian national soccer team to stay in Mexico during the upcoming World Cup. President Sheinbaum says the United States did not want to host the team. The head of Iran's soccer federation said at the weekend that the team's base will be in the Mexican border city of Tijuana during the tournament. They are scheduled to play two games in Los Angeles and one in Seattle. Independent MP Kate Chaney says she won't rule out joining a new political party in the future, but the time isn't right at the moment. Independent Zali Steggall, Allegra Spender and Senator David Pocock say they've been discussing the prospect of forming a new progressive party to help counter the rise of One Nation. However, Ms. Chaney, who represents the seat of Curtin in Western Australia, says that at the moment she can deliver for her community as an independent.
5: We've seen that politicians should be very, very careful about ruling things out forever. So I won't say not ever, but I'm really focused on delivering for my community, and I think I can do that through making the laws better, through driving the national agenda.
3: Public policy and law experts say the National Anti-Corruption Commission's next head must be able to rebuild public trust, which was lost during the outgoing commissioner's term. Amid pressure over his ongoing defence connections while serving as the inaugural commissioner, Paul Brereton will stand down in July, 3 years into his five-year term. Attorney General Michelle Rowland says a merit-based process will commence to appoint a new commissioner. Chair of Transparency International Australia, AJ Brown, says it will take a lot of effort to rebuild public trust.
6: Perhaps just as importantly, they need to be supported by not just a good management structure involving deputy commissioners and others, but a structure for the commission that interacts better with the community, that has more civil society involvement.
3: The former chief executive of the Scottish National Party has pleaded guilty to embezzling more than $750,000, admitting he diverted funds from the party to buy cars, a motorhome and luxury goods. Peter Murrell is the estranged former husband of former SNP leader Nicola Sturgeon, who resigned in 2023 shortly before she was arrested as part of the probe into the party's finances. She was cleared of wrongdoing in March last year. The Western Australian government has announced 59 more short-term beds for elderly hospital patients who can't be discharged without a guarantee of care outside hospital. There are currently hundreds of elderly patients in hospitals who are well enough to be discharged but not able to continue living unassisted. Some of them can't get a place in an aged care home and have no other means of care. Health Minister Meredith Hammett says the Time to Think Beds program offers patients a place to stay while they consider long-term arrangements.
7: Time to Think Beds provide an opportunity for those older patients who are in hospital to be able to be discharged to a more appropriate, a more dignified setting while they make choices about what comes next.
3: Women's health practitioners say training more GPs in perimenopause and menopause recognition and management is essential to clinical care. The federal government has launched a campaign aiming to help women navigate symptoms and avoid misinformation, and has developed a website with trusted information and practical resources. Monash University Professor Susan Davis says the site only addresses one aspect of the issue, saying the government must also address the severe lack of GP training.
8: There are multiple organisations working really hard to upskill GPs. The new Bayside GP Specialist Clinic for Menopause, which will be free for women, it's government funded, is going to be really important to sort of set and train a process.
3: ABC News.
9: Around Queensland on Tuesday, showers in Brisbane and 24, the same for the Gold Coast, 24 degrees. For the Sunshine Coast, showers and 24. Toowoomba expecting one or two showers and 20. Bundaberg 26 with a possible shower. Rockhampton a shower or two clearing and 26 degrees. For Mackay 26, partly cloudy. Townsville 28 and partly cloudy. And Cairns a partly cloudy day and 28 as well. 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
14: That's right, time for our open line, your chance to have a chat, 1-300-800-222 or 0437-774-774. Anything that's on your mind that you've been thinking about today and you want to have a conversation about, get on the phone or hit me up with an SMS, 0437-774-774 for your text messages. Francis here for Trevor. One thing I want to talk to you about is dealing with being in a hurry. How do you deal with it? So I'm driving this evening, just trying to get my beautiful Labrador dog to the park. And I'm sure this has happened to all of us. Person drives up left lane, pulls up at the lights right alongside me, think this person's in a hurry. This person's in a real hurry. And they take off as the light turns green, narrowly avoiding the parked car on the other side of the intersection as they pull in front of me in a fashion that looked like they're in a cop chase, only to get to the next set of lights to be just the one car length ahead of me, achieving absolutely nothing. Now, we've all had that experience where we're in a rush. We feel like we need to be the most important person in whatever circumstance we find ourselves in. How do you manage? Are you one of those people that gets antsy and tries to elbow your way through? Or have you learned to sort of cope and be a bit more zen and just take your time? What are your coping mechanisms for being late and feeling like you're in a rush or you're in a hurry? Because the person that was driving that car in front of me this morning or this evening narrowly missed being in an accident that would have been very messy, just to pull out in front of me and be at the next set of lights where they had to stop and wait anyway, which was mildly satisfying for me as the driver watching this, but got me thinking about how you cope with being in a hurry, being in a rush, feeling under pressure. What are your coping strategies for being under pressure, feeling like you've got to be somewhere, you've got to get it done, it's got to be done now, it's got to be done yesterday? What do you do to sort of take the pressure down? Give me a call, 1-300-800-222 or 0437-774-774. Maybe you've had to learn the hard way. Maybe you were that driver at one stage in the left lane trying to overtake at the intersection and realising that there's always going to be another car in front of you. Love to know the value of your experience, how you cope with that and how you just come to terms with the fact that sometimes you're going to be late, sometimes you're not going to get it done, sometimes things just got to have to be the way that they are. Give us a call. Share your wisdom with us. Let's speak to Bill in Flemington firstly on the open line this morning. G'day, Bill. How are you?
15: G'day, Francis. I was just going to remind everyone tomorrow night they've got the Aboriginal Awards happening in Sydney. I think it's going to be on NTIB. And that's because the 27th of May, you know, that's when the referendum happened in 1967. So it's always on the 27th of May.
14: Ah, I didn't realise that. That's a good bit of info. Thank you for that. So people can see it on NTIB, is it?
15: I think so. Yeah, I think it's going to be on. Yeah, they normally have it on there anyhow. Yeah, and I just thought, I remember I met Jimmy Little many years ago, you know, when I actually, have you ever heard Jimmy Little's version of Randwick Bells?
14: Oh, it's beautiful. Yeah, he made a couple of lovely records before he passed away in the 90s, and he did some sort of Australian contemporary songs like The Way I Made You Feel by Ed Cooper and others. And yeah, he did beautiful. What a voice.
15: Yeah.
14: What a voice. What a man. Beautiful man.
15: And I actually met him once, only for 5 minutes. But talking about rushing, when you met Jimmy Little, it's like you were the only person there. It was backstage at the concert hall, and, you know, it was really busy. But for that 5 minutes, you had his whole attention, you know, the 5 minutes you talked to him.
14: Yes. Beautiful.
15: It's really, yeah, it is beautiful. Yeah, it's really, it was really lovely. It was really funny, Francis, because I took my mate Stephen Pegram. Did you ever hear the Pegrams from
14: Oh, Berlin? Yes, absolutely. Yeah, the scrap metal boys from out in Broomway.
15: Yeah.
14: Well, Kimberley.

0: Yeah, well, he's playing in the Port Melbourne Crawl on the long weekend on the Sunday the 7th in Port Melbourne. You can see him. They've got a big music festival in Port Melbourne called Port Melbourne Crawl. But anyhow, what happened, I took Steve to Cox Plate, and we were walking out to get the tram. We ran into Bart Cummings, so I knew Bart Cummings, and he gave us a ride to the casino. So Steve couldn't believe it. Yeah, and that's the night I met Jimmy Little, because Steve was playing. There was a big Indigenous concert at the concert hall.
1: Well, that
0: And
1: is a big day out, hanging out with Jimmy Little and getting right with racing royalty. Good to talk to you, Bill.
0: yep, see you, mate.
1: See you, mate.
0: Bye.
1: Andy's in Batemans Bay this morning. Hi, Andy. Welcome to the open line. How are you?
2: Oh, good. Just working my way through a lot of, just the family and people worried about what organising when they leave and forgetting about living life day to day.
1: Yeah, it can be a bit of a, it can mess you up if you get obsessed with meeting everyone else's expectations and deadlines, and you end up being that kid in the car that was next to me racing to the next traffic light thinking they've achieved something, but the urge to sort of do something like that comes naturally. So you've got to find a way to navigate that, don't you?
2: Yeah, and having a good night's sleep and measuring things out is, and doing things, taking the time out. A lot of most people that I encounter, and we have a few things here, is markets, farmers market, where there's, like Judy was saying earlier, long queues, and you just go to the shortest queue. And
1: Smart.
2: with the repair cafe, is just amazed at how frenetic some people get in to repair something. We have a thing called a repair cafe in Maria, and it's people bring in things that nobody else will fix, and I really enjoy that.
1: Giving and also giving new life to things that can be useful and useful to people who maybe couldn't afford to buy them in the first place.
2: Yeah, and sharing a knowledge is the biggest thing. And like, we were working on a chainsaw the other day, and a fella rips it apart and pulls the handle, and it's a real chore to put it back together. And we, something I did when I was a kid.
1: Nice.
2: And just taking the time, and a stitch in time, as they say, saves nine, and there's the hare and the tortoise.
1: Yes, these fables matter. Good on you, Andy. Thanks for your call. 1-300-800-222. A text message from Andrew. Hey, he might have been trying to overtake you because you're driving too slow or fiddling around in your car, putting your brakes on all the time. Andrew, breaking news for you, buddy. It wasn't that. I was doing just fine. I was his person was in a rush for reasons only known to themselves. But thank you for suggesting it might have been my fault. I appreciate it. 1-300-800-222 is the number to call on the open line if you want to do that. One of the other issues we could talk about is about the issue around rentals and rentals being forever for some people. For more and more people, owning a home is just out of reach, right? So rentals increase, rental increase to more than 30% of all households. So 30% of households are now rentals. So I want to know what your experience has been when you're renting. Is renting becoming more common for you and people you know, maybe your family members? Here's a report from ABC reporter Scott Wales, who speaks with Dorian Pongi, Associate Professor in the School of Architecture and Design and Planning for the Uni of Queensland, about how the rental market can be made more secure for everybody.
3: Australia's expensive housing market has seen rentals increase to more than 30% of all households, with renting no longer the stepping stone to home ownership it once was. So given that, how can the rental market be made more secure? And how might the renting experience in other countries help improve life for renters here in Australia? Dorina Poyani is an associate professor in the School of Architecture, Design and Planning at the University of Queensland. She says Australia's forever renters deserve better from our politicians and regulators.
4: Well, historically in this country, home ownership was cheap compared to other countries. So a middle-class family, initially someone on one salary and then later a two-salaried family, could easily afford a home. That's no longer the case now. I'd say 31% of the nation rents. We're no longer a country of homeowners, so we need to adjust our attitudes around renting.

0: And when you say around or just under a third of the country rents, is that been a growing trend as the cost of housing has become more expensive?
1: Of course, yes. As home ownership becomes more expensive, more people rent. And yet they continue to be stigmatized, even though it's such a large group of people now, as well as a growing political force, I should add.
0: Indeed. Why has this situation evolved in Australia? Is it about regulatory failures, or what has really brought us to this situation?
1: I think policymaking has not caught up with reality yet. We still have this image of Australia as a country of homeowners, but it's simply not there yet. So we need to design policies that respond to this new reality we're in. A lot of people rent, and a lot of those renters will never make it into the homeownership market. I mean, unless they are beneficiaries of the bank of mom and dad, or you know, something happens, they get large inheritance, and so on and so forth. But many people will just be forever renters, and we need to provide for those people as well. They're Australians with the same rights as everyone else.
0: What sort of regulations might make that situation more tenable for people? Are we talking about rent caps, more tenants' rights in terms of inspections, longer guarantees in terms of leases, that sort of thing?
1: I'm a huge supporter of rent control, and let me explain what that is. It's different to rent freeze. We heard around the previous election a lot about rent freeze, which means just freezing rents. That can only be done in shorter periods as we decide what to do, but on the longer term, we need to apply rent control, as in the rent is allowed to go up, but the allowable rent increases should be tied to the consumer price index, also known as inflation. And historically, in Australia, as in other countries, rents have gone up in line with inflation. Whereas now the market is completely out of whack, where rents are going up a lot faster than inflation. That's why regulation is needed now. It wasn't so necessary before, because the market was self-regulating in the way that free market proponents expect you to.
2: That was Associate Professor in the School of Architecture and Design and Planning at the University of Queensland, talking to Dorina Pajani. Dorina Pajani speaking with ABC Scott Wales about forever renting. 1-300-800-222 is the number to call if that's your experience, or you know people that are doing that and how it makes them feel. Hello, Mitchell in Brisbane. How are you?
3: Hi, I'm good. How are you, Francis?
2: I'm well. Are you in this circumstance?
3: I am very much in this circumstance and have been for a long time.
2: So tell us what's going on for you, mate.
3: So there's lots of things I would like to do in my life, but I'm currently paying a lot of money every week just to stay in a house and have a roof over my head. And for me to progress in life, I can't do, like, I can't literally do anything better at the moment than, sorry.
2: So it's pay your rent and that's about it? It's hard to save, eh?
3: That's basically it, is I, like, pay my bills and then, yeah, so I'm living week to week. So I basically pay someone else's mortgage, and it's just sad.
2: Does it really get you down?
3: Oh, it really does. It's really sad because there's lots of things I'd like to do, but I can't achieve those things because I'm paying someone else's mortgage, if that makes sense.
2: No, it does. Mitchell, what do you reckon? How much of your weekly earnings goes to rent? Is it above 30%?
3: Oh, it's probably like 60 to 70%.
2: Wow.
3: Yeah, it's a lot.
2: So when you finish paying your rent, you've got a budget really tightly just to get to your next pay packet.
3: Very tightly. Like, my parents have been very helpful, and I'm so grateful for them. They've helped me out a lot. But I'm very worried because, you know, how much longer can this go on? You know, the people that grew up in Brisbane, I guess, made Brisbane what it is, and now we're all being kind of pushed out by people who want to move here from other places in Australia or overseas.
2: Is this happening for your friends as well, Mitchell? Are you sort of, are your friends sort of moving out or going to different places to try to find somewhere affordable?
3: I know quite a few people that have moved.

0: to Melbourne because it's cheaper to live in Melbourne now than it is in Brisbane.
1: So what do you reckon is the best policy fix? If you were to suggest something, what do you think? Did you get any encouragement from the government's recent approach to capital gains tax and negative gearing? Do you get any sort of ray of hope from that?
0: A little bit. I think it's a healthy start. Like, I think, honestly, I think governments over the last probably 20 years have a lot to answer for, and it's all coming to a head right now. And I guess the millennials are now copping the brunt of it.
1: Yep.
0: And I'm not saying that, like, I guess the whole, you know, it's a whole worldwide issue currently. You know, it's very volatile right now. But I think what Anthony Albanese has done is a good start. But I think there's a lot more that could be done. And the lovely lady, I can't remember her name, from the University of Queensland just before that you were talking
1: yep.
0: to. I think her, like what she was saying about rental regulation and that sort of thing is a very healthy thing to talk about because, you know, cities are very diverse and you need to have a very diverse range of people that live in the city.
1: Yeah, no, that's a really good point because this is one of those positions we get to where people, say, for instance, who provide essential services can't live in the communities that they service. So if you're working as a nurse or a paramedic or whatever, and you're supposed to be available to deal with situations in big cities, but you can't afford to live there, what do you do? You can't be expecting essential service providers to be commuting long distances before they get to work. So this is what happens when we start to price people out of the market. Mitchell, I wish you all the best, mate.
0: Oh, thank you so much for the chat. I really appreciate it, Francis.
1: No worries, mate. 1-300-800-222. If you are a forever renter or you know people that are, or maybe your kids are, and what you are trying to do to help them or how they are feeling about it too, because it must be, as we heard from Mitchell, fairly dispiriting to be in that situation for a long period of time and find that you're not really making much ground. So give us a call, 1-300-800-222 or 0437-774-774. It's our open line here on ABC Radio Overnight. Here's Machinations.

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0: And Peter's given us a call from Perth this morning on the ABC Overnight's open line. Good morning, Pete. How are you going?
2: Not too bad. Good morning to everybody out there from all over Australia.
0: Where are you calling us from? In Perth?
2: From Perth, yeah. Somebody mentioned earlier on there the Pigrams, which come up on ABC quite often. You play their songs quite often. Very talented, naturally talented group, and a very distinctive head singer. But I was up in Broome in about 1983, long time ago, and I was working in the bank up there, and I took a phone call, and it was the road manager for the band Dr. Hook.
0: Oh, wow.
2: And what it was, they were having a concert up there, and they were looking at some people to handle the cash for them and take out their float for their sales at the gate, and a couple of people to run their merchandise store for them.
0: For Dr. Hook, were playing up in the far remote parts of West Australia.
2: Yeah, unbelievable. And, of course, I had a few young staff members there, so quick run around up there with my staff, and, yeah, no worries, we'll be in that. So we all headed out there. They had it at the racetrack in Broome, and we got free entries into the concert. That was a bonus because you might be working, but you can hear the music. But the opening act was Scrap Metal.
0: Ah, wonderful!
2: And they performed really well. There was certainly no letdown between Scrap Metal and Dr. Hook. But so we had a great night. What was interesting with Scrap Metal and the Pigram Brothers was quite a big family, right? And they might have been great musicians, but I tell you what, they had their own indoor cricket team.
0: There's that many of them. Excellent.
2: And they might have been good musicians, but I tell you one thing, they were deadly indoor cricketers because they're all pretty short and they had a low centre of gravity.
0: Perfect for indoor cricket.
2: A low centre of gravity in cricket is a big advantage. And we had our own cricket team with the banks. The two banks up there joined together. We used to call ourselves the Whackers, but there's no way in the world we'd ever come close to the Pigrams. They were just way too good.
0: Good on you, Pete. Great story. Thank you for sharing. 1-300-800-222 is the number to call. 1-300-800-222 on the open line here on Radio ABC Radio. Overnight's Francis in for Trev, and Ken is in Yarram. Hi, Ken. In Victoria.
3: How are you going?
0: Yeah, I'm okay. But yeah, Mitchell from Brisbane called earlier and just hearing his story about being a forever renter and the struggles that he's facing, and it's making him a bit of a disillusioned young man, which is a concern. What's your thoughts?
3: Well, you know, when you're young and you do all the right things when you leave school, and you know, you've been told that work hard and save money and stuff like that, and you'll get ahead. You know, Australia's not the country it used to be when I left school. I mean, I've been close a couple of times to, you know, buying a house, and just at that time I've lost my job, you know, and it really puts you back. What really, really angered me is going back months and months ago, they'd done a story, an interview with a Labor politician ages ago on the radio, and he was saying since he's become a politician, he now has four properties. One he lives in and three he rents out.
0: It's a very common story for a lot of people in Australia who've taken advantage of the negative gearing capacity to sort of take on some debt and get a tax bonus for doing so. And that's something that's obviously been dealt with in the recent budget and probably needs to be looked at again, because as you heard from young Mitchell before, it's really heartbreaking to hear people like yourself, Ken, and him as well, still finding that home ownership is out of reach. Mate, look, I wish you all the best. We're going to speak to Sam in Thomastown this morning as well. Good morning, Sam. Welcome to the open line.
4: Yeah, good morning, Francis. I've got a tribute poem for Neil Danaher, who passed away yesterday.
0: Oh, please, that'd be nice.
4: Neil Danaher, you fought hard and long against this monster affliction and still remain strong. You put your health in peril to continue with your plight to raise money for MND research and continue with the fight. Your toughness and tenacity were legendary. You were loved by one and all, and every honoured slider who took that icy fall. All the awards and merits that you had to your name, your early footy career curtailed and still to reign. Over our imagination of your will to win, our prayers for you, Neil, are just starting to begin. Vale, Neil Danaher, legend of the game.
0: Thank you, Sam. That's beautiful, because we're going to be talking about Neil right now and his passing yesterday. It's a very big day for people who love Australian football, but also for people who understood Neil's fight to deal with the issue of MMD and the work that he did to combat the disease and to raise money and awareness to deal with motor neuron disease. Beck Danaher spoke to Hamish McDonald on 702 ABC Sydney Mornings on the morning after Neil, who was awarded Australian of the Year in 2025, the morning after he died. In this scrap, she talks about how Neil told her that she had been diagnosed with MND and why he made the fight public.
5: I'll never forget Dad sitting me down. He was living in WA at the time. I was in Victoria. He took me out for coffee, and it's not often that I get that opportunity of one-on-one time, so I thought it was pretty special. but he sat me down and he said the core purpose for him being over here was to get a second opinion. He's been diagnosed with MND, but he did it in such a cavalier way. He's such a protective dad. It didn't seem like too big a deal. And I think everyone's automatic question is, okay, no worries. So what are we going to do? So it was a real shock to hear that there was no effective treatments, that there was no cure. 27 months is the average lifespan. I was looking at Dad. He was a fit, active man, my idol, and he was telling me that he probably wouldn't be with me in 2 years' time. So it rocked the family, though it didn't happen overnight, Dad made the decision to bring this fight out to the public. It is a challenging journey. MND just takes and takes, and it does, you know, take away your independence. It does at times make it challenging. Dignity is a challenging one. We knew that Dad would not be able to do so many things. So for him to take this fight out into the public was a tough decision to make. But when the doctors said, listen, there's nothing you can do, just go away, tick off the bucket list, enjoy your time, however short it might be, he said to us, that just fills him with no sense of purpose. That's not going to make him want to bounce out of bed each and every day. He wanted to find a way to fight back, to find the positive. No matter the situation, there is always an opportunity. You just have to find it. And from that day, I'm just so grateful that that was his mindset, because as a family, we've been able to rally behind him to find a way to feel like we were able to help him and help those out there. And someone had to make that stand, and Neil, as well as the two other founders in the late Dr. Ian Davis and Pat Cunningham, they decided that if there wasn't someone out there doing it, they're going to do it themselves. And they're really creating an incredible legacy that will change the lives of people in the future.
0: Beck Danaher, daughter of the late Neil Danaher, died yesterday after a decade-long fight against motor neuron disease, but also a campaign that he ran with incredible tenacity and dynamism to raise money and awareness to try to deal with the disease, to eradicate it. Besides that, he was also a great footballer. For those who got to see Neil play in his playing career at the Essendon Football Club, I think he started at South Melbourne before he was traded to Essendon with his brothers, the famous Danaher brothers, curtailed very early on after less than 150-odd games with a knee injury. He was brilliant. He was the best of the Danahers in terms of talent, but the knee injury crueled his career. But it didn't stop him being involved in football. He went on to be a successful AFL coach with Fremantle Dockers and then as an assistant there, then with the Melbourne Football Club as well, when Neil took the D's to a grand final in 2000, falling short against the Bombers in that one. But much loved in the red and the blue. And Russell Robertson, who's a bit of a Melbourne Demons legend in the AFL, spoke today or yesterday morning with Ali Moore on ABC Melbourne Drive about Neil and his impact as a coach and a mentor.
6: There was a lot of yelling at me.
7: What did he say? Like, how did he do it in a way that inspired you and didn't put you off?
6: It may come as a bit of a shock, but, you know, to hear that a guy like him is screaming at you and you sort of sit there and take it. And I don't know, boys are a little bit different. And also the time was a little bit different. We needed a straightening up from time to time. I certainly need a lot of straightening up. But you always felt like, and I guess the thing that sort of kept you going and not getting angry about it was you felt like he had everything under control. Such an intelligent man, had it all worked out. He talked about in his book, and if you've read it, you know, test everything, put the Bunsen burner like in science class to every single thing that you can and see what the reaction is and learn from it. That was his motto in life. And for us, he was always pushing us and trying, and it was for a good reason, to get the best out of us. And you knew that. And I don't know, he just had that special thing. But he was, so there was many a times where I would curse his name and go home with my tail between my legs, nearly crying at the baking that I just got that I deserved wholeheartedly.
0: Russell Robertson, former Melbourne Demons champ, talking about being coached and mentored by Neil Danaher. Lots of his former players have been talking over the last 24 hours about Neil as a coach and a mentor. Some of the stories are quite heartfelt and some of them are quite funny as well. Former D's ruckman Jeff White has this memory.
8: I remember one year we were playing the Cats down at Kardinia Park, and the Whiz, Jeff Farmer, hadn't had a touch to half time. Neil came in, slammed his hand against the whiteboard and said, "Get that effing those boots off your feet right now and go into black boots." I think he had these really flashy boots. He had that side of him that, and I think as us past players really are in awe of, I guess, the way the public's reacted to him, is that that's what we saw as a coach. We saw it in the four walls. We saw what the banner he had, the time we could switch on, the time we could have a banner. But since doing the charity stuff for MND, everyone's then now seen Neil of who he is. And I think that's been an amazing thing that, you know, been able to

0: capture what he was. And, you know, even, like, he came up, he always come to the Gold Coast, always give me a call. And this was a time when he was, he could sort of talk, but his best translator was his wife, Jan, who is such a wonderful human being. And I send my love to Jan and Loz and Beck and Luke and Ben, you know, his immediate family. And so I sat down, and Neil's right there. We're in a hotel in Gold Coast, and he said something. And I said to Jan, "What was that? What did he say?" And she said, "Do you really want to know?" And I said, "Yeah." And she basically said, in Neil's words, "Geez, you put on a lot of weight now, Whitey." And so, you know, that was Neil. You know, even when he was, you know, he was, his mind was still ticking, but he just couldn't get the actions out. Yeah. And, you know, he was just a wonderful, wonderful person.
1: Demons former ruckman Jeff White there on AFL Monday with Corbin Middlemas and Ben as well, talking about his former coach and mentor, Neil Danaher. Bill's in Wodonga. He's got some memories of Neil as well here on ABC Radio Overnights. G'day, Bill.
2: Yeah, g'day. I was actually watching a little documentary video on Neil last night after I heard about passing, and he was talking to, I think it was the Essendon players in their change rooms one time before a game or something. And, like, it just brought you to tears just listening to him when he first ever got it. And he took up a fight, and I actually put it on Facebook, and I actually put, you've taken the fight for MND. Now let those who are left continue your legacy. Go join your fellow football players, trainers and support staff in this field in the sky. Condolences to his family and to the footy world, AFL and VFL, because my old man used to work at Fitzroy Brisbane, and he had the Danahers during the State of Origin games in the days in the 80s. So it was a legacy he done, and hopefully it's going to just continue and get bigger and bigger now.
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1: Well, Neil Danaher's impact isn't just about football, and it isn't just here in Australia. His work to raise awareness and to push towards a successful conclusion in the battle against motor neuron disease is internationally renowned. Cathy Cummings is CEO of the International Alliance of ALS MMD Associations, and she joins us here on ABC Radio Overnights to talk about Neil's impact. Cathy, welcome.
4: Thank you.
1: Very sad day for all of us here in Australia who've watched Neil's campaign to raise money and awareness about motor neuron disease and how he took it on with a gusto that was astounding given his conditions. But what has been his impact globally?
4: Well, it's not just a sad day in Australia. It's a sad day globally because Neil Danaher's impact has been global. And as you put so nicely in your introduction, he raised awareness all around the world. And the difficult thing from the time of diagnosis with MND is that it changes the trajectory of someone's life. And Neil chose to take on research and advocacy and awareness, and you know, anyone who is diagnosed with MND could turn inward, but he chose not to. He chose to try and as they phrase it at Fight MND, to take on the beast. And it's so amazing what he's been able to do globally.
1: How did you first become aware of him? You know, we're a long way away from anywhere down here in Australia. So how did you first become aware of Neil, his campaign, and his drive to make a difference?
4: So our organization is an organization of organizations around the world that deal with ALS and MND. And we have an international conference each year in December. And there are three components to the conference. There are our member organizations, there's the allied health professionals, and there's research. And in 2019, all three of those conferences were in Perth, Australia. And I first became aware of Fight MND when I was in Perth in 2019. Because you could feel the influence of Fight MND as soon as you landed in Australia. You knew there was a moving force that was getting behind research.
1: And you met Neil. What were your impressions?
4: Wow. I met Neil last September, and I only met him for about 5 minutes. You know, as I said, I had already been strongly influenced by him, so I got a chance to

0: to express in person my gratitude for everything that he's done for the MND community. It's just phenomenal what he and Fight MND have done.
1: What sort of impact have they had? I mean, where is the fight at the moment to deal with this disease?
0: Well, I think the most important thing that Fight MND has done is, put money behind research and promising research. And the thing about research in the motor neuron disease field is that that's really what provides people living with the disease right now hope for the future. There has been some promising breakthroughs in the last couple of years around a treatment that works for a small percentage of the population. It's a genetic treatment. And, a lot of people in the field feel like that's the thin edge of the wedge and that, hopefully in the next, decade or a couple of decades, we can turn motor neuron disease into a treatable disease or a livable disease. And, that's the vision of the Alliance is a world free of ALS MND. It's the vision of Fight MND. And, to coin the phrase that they use there, to say play on and keep investing in research and we will find the treatment that makes this a livable disease.
1: Has Neil Danaher become, the light on the hill for people all over the world who are living with the disease?
0: Absolutely. Yeah. Sorry, I didn't mean to interrupt you.

0: everyday people because they're sports heroes and sports figures, and people see their decline as they go through the journey of the disease, it becomes everybody's story and everybody's narrative, and that awareness raising is so fundamental to moving the field forward.
1: Kathy Cummings is with us, CEO at the International Alliance of ALS MND Associations, talking about the legacy of the late Neil Danaher, who passed away yesterday, and former Australian of the Year, ran a decades-long campaign for research and money into motor neuron disease, and his global impact is being acknowledged. Now, just how difficult would it have been physically for Neil Danaher and for anyone with the disease to do what he actually did, which is make himself a public figure, articulate his circumstance, advocate on their behalf, travel around and just be available all the time to talk about the disease that is crippling him? I mean, that is a lot.
0: It is a lot. And you asked, you know, how difficult would it be? And, you know, every person living with motor neuron disease at some stage goes through all the stages of it, although it starts differently with everybody. And it would have been very, very difficult. So, you know, kudos to him for putting the community first and himself behind that. And as you said, traveling, going on the road, using his voice to raise awareness. And, you know, I have immense gratitude for everything Neil Danaher has done. Sorry, I'm getting a bit emotional.
1: No, fully understand. A lot of people here in Australia are feeling exactly the way you are as well, Kathy, given Neil's contribution. And in terms of connecting people with the disease, who must feel very isolated when it happens to them and go, why me? Why is my life immediately turned upside down? And I have a dear friend of mine, my oldest friend, in fact, who lives with the disease. And, you know, from one day living his best life to realizing that he had a condition that was going to slowly force his physical deterioration. And even though at that particular moment when you are diagnosed, you might not be showing too many symptoms, you will know that there's something going on. But it's hard to reconcile. It's hard to reconcile the idea that this condition might take your life in a very limited period of time while you're trying to just get on with daily life. And being connected to other people who are going through the same experience as what Neil has been able to do must be incredibly powerful.
0: It's so incredibly powerful because, you know, for people to be able to recognize themselves and feel seen as well by having a public figure that talks about those challenges is phenomenal. I have a direct connection to the disease. My mother passed from ALS in 2005. And so every person that I see that takes on the world like Neil did, I just, as I said before, have so much gratitude for them because I know how hard it is to live with this day to day. And we have an individual that is quoted in one of the courses that we offer in education about the disease that says, you know, from the moment of diagnosis, the doctor is setting the stage literally for the rest of the person's life. And the choices that that individual makes after that diagnosis about, you know, what they're going to take on, you know, as I said before, it's immensely difficult, or you said it too. And so for someone like Neil to do all that travel and despite the challenges of motor neuron disease is just fantastic.
1: Kathy, thank you so much for giving us so much of your time this morning to talk about Neil and his legacy. And if people want to know more about the work that is being done and what has been achieved, where can they go? Is there a website or somewhere that they can dive into to get a sense of just where the state of play is with this disease and the sort of work that still needs to be done?
0: Absolutely. There, our website is super easy. It's www.als-mnd.org. And within that, there's a map that links to all our member associations around the world. And if someone wants local information, they can click on the map and get the information they need. If somebody wants global information, they can stay at our website and so on. And you can look and see what's going on around the world. Thank you so much for having me on the show today. I really appreciate it.
1: Thank you, Kathy. Really appreciate your time. Kathy Cummings here, CEO at the International Alliance of ALS and MND Associations, talking about motor neuron disease and the late Neil Danaher's incredible, profound impact and legacy in fighting that disease.
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0: Francis here with you for another couple of days on ABC Radio Overnights. Hope you're enjoying the program. Coming up in the next hour, Kate Mead's going to join us from ABC Radio, ABC Reporter, with the news of the day. She's going to go take us through what stories are breaking and what will be filling your front page, and also what's going to be talked about on the radio all through the morning, as well as having a look at the enhanced games. Did you catch that? The attempt at a sporting contest where all the contestants were juiced up on performance-enhancing substances. Doesn't sound like a healthy thing to do to yourself. I know. We'll investigate what that's all about. First Powderfinger, though, before the news. Love this track. These Days.

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2: 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Not in this town, mate. 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
3: Good morning. This is ABC News with David Rowlands. The World Health Organization has warned that the Ebola outbreak that started in the Democratic Republic of Congo is outpacing efforts to scale up a response. The BBC's Emery Makumino has more from Kinshasa.
4: Ebola cases are continuing to rise in eastern DR Congo, with more than 900 suspected infections as the outbreak spreads across several health zones. In Mongwalu, in Ituri province, tensions continue despite a lull today. Over the weekend, police there fired warning shots after crowds tried to reclaim victims' bodies. Safe burials are being carried out by Red Cross teams under police protection to limit transmission.
3: Spain's health ministry says a Spanish national in quarantine, who was among those evacuated from a cruise ship earlier this month, has tested positive to hantavirus. It's the second positive case among the 14 Spanish nationals who were evacuated to the island of Tenerife from the MV Hondius. The Dutch luxury liner had been carrying around 150 passengers when a cluster of severe respiratory illnesses was reported to the World Health Organization at the start of this month. Four Australians were aboard the ship. Indigenous support services are urging the Northern Territory government to be more thorough in its response to diphtheria in its local communities. The disease has been spreading through remote Indigenous communities for months, with most in the Northern Territory. In Yuendumu, community members say there are about 30 cases, but the Health Department has not responded to multiple requests to confirm case numbers. Social worker Lily Churchill says many infected people having to wait up to 3 weeks for the result of a swab, leaving community members in limbo.
5: The messaging and the resources are needed here. We're hearing about diphtheria spreading to other states and cities, but there are vulnerable people here that need support. We need to know what we're dealing with.
3: Palestinian health officials say an Israeli airstrike on a tent in the southern Gaza Strip has killed at least two people, including a child. Medics say the strike on a tent encampment of displaced families in Khan Yunis in the south of the enclave killed 6-year-old Menatala Abu Libda, as well as a 31-year-old woman. The Israeli military says it had struck militants in the area but provided no further information. The European Space Agency has offered Australian astronaut Catherine Bennell-Pegg a potential place in a future mission that would take her to the International Space Station. The trip is not guaranteed and remains dependent on financial support, with crowdfunding, industry support and government all expected to play a critical role. Bennell-Pegg is Australia's first astronaut but has not yet flown in space. She's hopeful her potential participation can open up opportunities for Australia in the international space research sector.
6: Well, I hope that through representing Australia, I can unlock the opportunity for Australia to be part of human spaceflight, to be able to put payloads in space to do research up there.
3: Pope Leo has warned of the dangers of artificial intelligence and has called for an ethical code for its use in the first encyclical of his papacy. The document informs Roman Catholic teachings on the issue. The Pope has also apologised for the length of time it took for the Church to condemn slavery, in which it played a historical role. He was joined at the announcement by the founder of AI company Anthropic, Canadian Chris Oler, who says he strongly supports Leo's document.
7: We need more of the world, religious communities, civil society, scholars, governments, and indeed all people of goodwill, to do what His Holiness has done here, to take seriously, to look closely, and to put events in a better direction. We need informed critics.
3: Cave rescue divers who helped free a football team stuck in a Thai cave 8 years ago have arrived in Laos to try and help extract seven people trapped in a flooded cave. State media has reported that seven Laotian villagers entered the cave about 125 kilometres northeast of the capital Vientiane around 5 days ago. They were believed to be searching for gold but became trapped inside the cave after heavy rain triggered flash flooding. And Canterbury 5/8 Matt Burton has been brought into the New South Wales camp for game one of the Rugby League State of Origin series against Queensland in Sydney on Wednesday night.
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9: And welcome along to Tuesday. It is the 26th of May. Thank you so much. My name's Michael Clark with you once again. And always great to get your company and your messages as well. If you're saying g'day today, the number to do so, 0487 993 222 on the text line. Maybe you've seen a recent gig, someone impressed you on the live stage, or it might be a song or an artist rattling around your head on this Tuesday morning. You can share that with me as well. I've got a lot to share with you this morning too. Casey Barnes has announced a tour. And he's also got a new track, teaming up with Pete Murray, the wonderful Aussie singer-songwriter. We'll feature that song soon. And also a tribute this morning to one half of one of the most extraordinary performing teams in country music, or just in music full stop, to hail from New Zealand, from our friends Across the Ditch. I've got that for you a little bit later on in the show as well. Hope you can stay with me as you get started on your Tuesday, or maybe you're well and truly in it, or perhaps it's all coming to an end and you're heading home from your shift. Good morning.

0: That's Graham Connors. These uncertain times, but one thing that is certain, his What Next tour is expanding, including more dates for later this year. Check it out online, and Graham might be coming to a place near you. You've got to catch him live in concert with all of these new songs and those classics like that one, These Uncertain Times. That one going out to Scratch this morning, wanting to hear that one. Lovely, and not the only one wanting to hear it too. Swanee also put a hand up for that too. So lovely to get those messages through. 0487 993 222. This is Early Morning Country.
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0: And checking the weather around Queensland today, Toowoomba with a shower or two, top of 21. Bundaberg, Gympie and Maryborough all with a shower or two, tops of 25. Gladstone and Rockhampton, possible shower for both centres, tops of 26. Mackay, partly cloudy, 25. Townsville, a possible shower with 28. In Cairns, partly cloudy, 27. Mount Isa, a sunny day, 24. And Longreach, mostly sunny, reaching 28 degrees.

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0: Exciting time for Casey Barnes fans. He's got a brand new album coming out soon, and he's also got a tour that he's going to take him through a lot of Queensland during August and September. Dates in the Gold Coast, Brisbane, Rockhampton, Gladstone, Cairns, Townsville and Caboolture. Also a couple of stops in Victoria at St Kilda and also Barwon Heads. So looking forward to that. Plus he's got a new track teaming up with Pete Murray. This is Time to Burn. And Casey Barnes.

0: New track there for Casey Barnes, teaming up with Pete Murray, and the song is called Time to Burn.
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0: Well, some sad news from across the ditch yesterday. One of New Zealand's most loved entertainers, Dame Jules Topp, has died at the age of 68. She had breast cancer, a disease that she was first diagnosed with in 2006 before it returned in 2021. She passed away at the weekend. As one half of the Topp twins with sister Linda, she brought joy to generations of Kiwis and people all over the world, and also fought for change while she was at it. She was pretty outspoken about all sorts of things, racism, sexism, homophobia and more, but was also very committed to making audiences laugh. The Topp twins created several television series, an award-winning documentary about their lives, and also a best-selling book called Untouchable Girls. Remembering Jules Topp this morning with this tune from the Topp twins.

Remembering Jules Top this morning from the Top Twins, dying at the age of 68 over the weekend. With her sister Linda, they brought a lot of laughs to a lot of people, and Linda paying tribute over the weekend, saying deep sorrow and unimaginable grief that the family announces her sister's death. She lived bravely with breast cancer for 22 years. Now she is finally free to ride on Pegasus, her winged horse, and round up sheep again with our dad Peter and all her precious dogs. Lovely tribute there, and remembering Jules Top and the wonderful Top Twins this morning here on ABC North Queensland. Such a great New Zealand duo, weren't they? It is Tuesday, the 26th of May.

New in 2026 for Melanie Dyer. That's the song Mama Knows Best. Good morning. It is Tuesday, early morning country, and thanks for the messages that are coming through as well for some song suggestions. Requests for Jammo, Keith Jamison, Ray Rose, and also that classic Kenny Rogers tune, Lucille, or as I like to call it, you picked a fine time to leave me loose wheel. We all sang that, didn't we, back in the day? See what we can do with those requests. Thank you.

What a journey. Colin Buchanan there with the story of Laura and Giselle. And if you're travelling today, then I hope your journey is going to be less eventful and more pleasant. Thanks for your company on Early Morning Country.

0: ABC News. Good morning, I'm Maria Hatzakis. Queensland police have launched a homicide investigation after the death of a child west of Brisbane. Emergency services found the child's body at a home in Lowood in the Somerset region about 11 o'clock last night. A 31-year-old woman has been taken into custody. A crime scene has been declared as investigations continue. Another group of Australian women and children with links to Islamic State fighters in Syria is expected to arrive home as early as this afternoon. Here's Middle East correspondent Matthew Doran.
1: Details of this group's movements are being closely held, given the considerable attention others from the Al-Roj camp have received. Last week, the ABC revealed 7 women and 14 children had left the camp in northeastern Syria, the last group of Australians living there, travelling to Damascus. It's believed they flew to Doha on Monday afternoon local time to transfer to flights to Sydney and Melbourne. One woman is subject to a travel ban from the Australian government and her fate is unclear. Earlier this month, 3 women were arrested by the Australian Federal Police the moment they set foot on Australian soil after making the same journey. Matthew Doran, ABC News, Jerusalem.
0: A growing group of mediators is crisscrossing the Middle East to try to secure a deal to end the United States' war with Iran. Laura Tingle reports from Jerusalem.
2: First it was Pakistan. Now it's Qatar's turn to try to mediate a deal between Iran and the United States as the two sides dig in on Iran's nuclear program and the unfreezing of its assets. Negotiations have been complicated by Donald Trump mandatorily requesting, as he put it, that regional leaders sign formal ties with Israel, the Abraham Accords, as part of any deal. The move seemed designed to placate Israel. Left out of negotiations, it wants Iran stripped of its nuclear program and for Lebanon to be treated as a separate issue. Reports continue that Iran will charge ships to pass the Strait of Hormuz, but that this would be an environmental levy, not a toll.
0: Back home, police are searching for multiple suspects after a shooting on Brisbane's south side. Officers were called to a unit on Harden Street in Acacia Ridge just before 10 o'clock last night. They arrived to find a 38-year-old man had been shot in the leg. He's been taken to hospital with non-life-threatening injuries. Crossbenchers and integrity experts have welcomed the resignation of the head of the National Anti-Corruption Commission. Political reporter Evelyn Manfield has details.
3: Announcing his resignation yesterday, Commissioner Paul Brereton said the focus on matters relating to him were distracting from the corruption watchdog's purpose. During his term, he was found to have not fully removed himself from a matter he had a conflict of interest in and has faced heat over his defence connections with an inquiry afoot. Centre for Public Integrity Director Jeffrey Watson says it's now a chance for the agency to rebuild.
4: The NAC so far has been nothing less than a disappointment.
3: Mr. Brereton has rejected any suggestion of impropriety.

0: neurone disease. Ethan Sederman reports.
1: Danaher, who co-founded the Fight MND charity after his diagnosis, died yesterday aged 65 after a 13-year battle with the disease. The Florey Institute says his advocacy made Australia a global leader in MND research, with the Institute receiving more than $17.5 million in Fight MND funding. Executive Director Peter Van Weingarten says Danaher shifted the national conversation around MND, and that even in his own battle with the disease, he was fighting for everyone who would come after him.
0: In tennis, three Australians have progressed to the second round of the French Open in Paris overnight. Eighth seed Alex de Minaur managed a comfortable straight sets victory over Britain's Toby Samuel. Thanasi Kokkinakis came from two sets down to defeat Terence Attman in just over 4 hours. In the women's draw, Daria Kasatkina was the only Australian to win through after defeating Zeynep Sanmez 6-4, 6-4. To the weather for Queensland, scattered showers about much of the southern interior, tending widespread with isolated to scattered thunderstorms about the southern Maranoa and Warrego. Isolated to scattered showers along the east coast and the central interior, mostly fine elsewhere. Cairns 27, Townsville 28, Mackay and Rockhampton 26 degrees, Bundaberg 25, Mount Isa 24. In the southeast, cloudy with showers, Brisbane, the Gold and Sunshine Coasts 24, Ipswich 25, Toowoomba 21.
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4: G'day. On this Tuesday, it is the 26th of May, State of Origin Eve as well. Think about getting your colours out, your maroon for tomorrow, or maybe you're doing it for the whole week. That's okay too, that Queensland spirit. We love to celebrate. And I'll check that Queensland weather for you soon. Some spots might get a shower or two today, and I'll let you know about that very shortly. But they say that, you know, we get better with age. But I don't know. Someone once told me that you measure your age not in the amount of birthday candles you blow out on your cake, but as you get older, you measure it by the amount of tablets that you take first thing in the morning. And maybe you've got your pillbox, your dispensing system or whatever. I'm part of the ranks as well these days too. And you just, oh, did I

control. But what if there was a way around that? Modern science seems to be indicating that is the case, and there could be a big breakthrough for those who suffer from high cholesterol, the bad cholesterol that we have. I'll share that with you soon. The world of science, always amazing. Sometimes we do some negative stories about science and technology, so I thought we'd have a positive one for you this morning, one that might put a smile on your face for this Tuesday. And hopefully this song does too as well. It's a classic from Elton about Daniel.

0: from the album Don't Shoot Me, I'm Only the Piano Player. That's Elton John and Danielle.
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0: Let's check the weather across Queensland for today, beginning with the warning for hazardous surf in southeast Queensland, which is still persisting. So the Gari Coast, Sunshine Coast waters and Gold Coast waters will see that warning in place for today and also for tomorrow. So please be safe in those areas. On the general forecast around Queensland, we've got scattered showers about much of the southern interior, tending widespread.

0: spread with isolated to scattered showers about the southern Maranoa and Warrego today. We're also looking at scattered showers about southeast Queensland. They'll be tending widespread at times near the coast. Isolated to scattered showers elsewhere along the east coast as well as about the central interior. It should be mostly sunny about the northwest and partly cloudy elsewhere. Got a little bit of fog this morning, patchy morning fog between Billawheeler and Cooktown, and that is most likely inland. As for the winds today, light to moderate east to southeasterlies at about eastern districts, moderate south to southwesterly winds about western Queensland, and they should tend fresh at times. Light north to northeasterly winds expected elsewhere in the state. And as for the minimums, those temperatures below average about the northwest, near average about far north Queensland, above average elsewhere, tending well above average about the Darling Downs and Granite Belt for today, not too cool. On the general weather pattern, we've got a weakening ridge extending across much of the state. That's from a slow-moving high centred near New Zealand. A trough lies across the interior, and there's another trough forecast to develop behind it. Now, those systems are expected to slowly move eastwards over the coming days, becoming more developed on Wednesday about the southern and central interior as an upper low crosses the state. Those troughs are forecast to reach the coast on Thursday, and we should be done with them, clearing offshore by Friday. In Brisbane today, showers expected and a top of 24 degrees. Toowoomba with a shower or two and 21. Stanthorpe reaching 20, also looking at a shower or two. Bundaberg, Gympie, Maryborough all looking at a shower or two. Tops of 25 today. Also shower or two for Kingaroy, but a top of 23. Gladstone and Rockhampton, possible shower in both centres, up to 26. Emerald, just partly cloudy and 27. In Mackay, partly cloudy with 25. And Bowen, partly cloudy, seeing 27. Townsville, a possible shower, reaching 28 today. For Ingham, a possible shower, 26. And Charters Towers, partly cloudy with 28 degrees. Cairns, partly cloudy, 27, the top temperature. In Atherton, partly cloudy and 23. While in Normanton today, sunny and up to 30 degrees. Mount Isa, sunny and clear, 24. Cloncurry, also sunny, 27. But Blackall today, a possible shower, 27. Longreach, mostly sunny, 28 degrees. In Roma, a shower or two expected, 25. And in Baduri, a sunny day ahead, up to 21.
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0: Well, getting up in the morning, maybe you start your day with a coffee, or maybe it's a cup of tea, maybe it's a juice. Maybe you've got one of those fancy juices at home and you blend things. I don't know how people can bother. It just seems a lot of hard work. But anyway, maybe juice is your thing, or you do something pretty spectacular at this time of the morning. Or maybe one of the first things you have to do is reach for the tablets. And take all the things that you need to keep you functioning and going and up and at 'em for the day. It's a bit like that as you get older, isn't it? Jono sending me a text saying, I can relate to the age and the tablets. I take 8 of a morning and 3 at night as I've just turned 81. Good on you, Jono. And, be nice if you could have less tablets, though, wouldn't it? That'd be the ideal thing. Because it's hard to remember, I find. Make sure you do it right all the time. Then you've got to get the scripts filled again. Make sure you've got plenty on stock and all of that. Well, here's a positive story from the world of science. Reducing bad cholesterol lowers the risk of cardiovascular diseases such as heart attacks and strokes. Early trial results suggest a single infusion of a gene editing therapy could lower bad cholesterol by up to 62% for life. The researchers, they're from the UK, Canada and New Zealand, say it could mean that in the future people may need fewer cholesterol-lowering medicines like statins. Here's the BBC's health correspondent, Sophie Hutchinson.
2: This tiny trial has created genuine excitement among doctors, scientists and patients. Just 35 people took part. They were given a new gene-editing medicine while continuing with

0: 2% and remained low 18 months on. The BBC was given exclusive access to patients. Jeanette Hudson had dangerously high cholesterol. She's almost 68, the age her father died from a stroke. But since the trial, her cholesterol has halved.
1: It's totally changed my life. And honestly, the NHS, can't thank them enough. I feel like I'm a new person. I really feel that it's worked. And I am so, so pleased that I had it done.
0: Professor Riaz Patel, one of the report authors who works at St Bartholomew's Hospital in London, the UK's largest cardiac centre, he says what's exciting is people may only need to have one infusion in a lifetime.
2: I think this is transformative, revolutionary, some would say. First time we're in a position where we can do this one-and-done approach, where you don't need to worry about someone's cholesterol levels in terms of risk of heart attacks.
0: Authors say it could mean that people need to take fewer cholesterol-lowering medicines, such as statins, but are stressing that it's too early to know if they could come off the drugs altogether.
3: Yeah, gee, it'd be good if it was the case, wasn't it? Some amazing research happening there. That story from the UK and the researchers from the UK, Canada and New Zealand. Sophie Hutchinson from the BBC with that report.

0: on ABC Radio Queensland. This is Michael Clark.
1: And we will play Twisted Title next. Can you solve it today? Will you be my champion?

0: Ricky Lee Jones, Chucky's in Love, a great song. And I've got another great song for you now, but it's hidden. It is hidden away in our twisted title, so I'm giving you the title of the song, but it's wrong. You need to work out what the correct title is this morning, and then if you get it right, we get to enjoy the song together. It's as simple as that. And the telephone number to call if you want to play this morning is 1300 630 222. Here is this morning's challenge.
1: Conformist, conformist.
0: That is the challenge for you today. Do you know the answer? It is 1300 630 222, the telephone number to call if you'd love to play this morning. Here it is again.
1: Conformist, conformist.
0: Now, there's been no glitch in the system. You might be hearing the same word twice. That is absolutely correct. And that may help you out in trying to figure out what the title actually is this morning. Does that make it a little bit easier? If you think yes, then give me a call and tell me what you think it is. 1300 630 222 is the telephone number for today's twisted title.
1: Conformist, conformist.
0: Yes, you're hearing double this morning, and there is a reason for that. So maybe you can work it out for me today and give me a call on 1300 630 222. It is time to play.
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0: Nice to have you along this morning. It is Tuesday, it's the 26th of May, and it is a time to play Twisted Title. Let's see how you go this morning with this one.
1: Conformist, conformist.
0: You're hearing double this morning, but there's a reason for that, and it points in the direction of the actual title of the song that we are featuring today. You get it right, and then we can play the song. If not, we'll have to save it for tomorrow, and I'll just have to play another song, something different that is not connected to the twisted title whatsoever. So let's see how you go this morning. Let's journey across Queensland and travel to have a chat with someone who, well, has moved around recently. David in Warwick is with us now. Hello, David.
5: Yeah, good morning, Michael.
0: And how is Warwick now that you've made the move? Because you used to live at Point Vernon.
5: It's a bit cooler.
0: It certainly is at this time of the year, isn't it?
5: Yeah.
0: And have you enjoyed the move?
5: Michael, it was very stressful, but yeah, it's working out now.
0: Yeah, moving always is. It's just, yeah, it's, you know, it's always nice to have a change and a fresh scenery and all sorts of opportunities and things like that, but moving is, yeah, one of life's great challenges. So glad that you're on the ground there in Warwick now and enjoying the cooler weather. David, do you have any ideas on what my twisted title is today?
5: I think it might be David Bowie's song, Rebel Rebel.
0: Rebel Rebel. Like the name so much he named it twice.
5: It did.
0: I wonder what a song like Conformist, Conformist would sound like. It'd probably be the most boring song in the world, wouldn't it?
5: I imagine it would be.
0: And certainly light years from David Bowie, because he was a rebel rebel. And we will enjoy that now. Hey, David, thanks for that. Enjoy your day.
5: Thanks, Michael.
0: He's got it right. It is Bowie. And you can strut around the kitchen and the living room to this one this morning. Do your best pose. Glam rock and all of that. Here we go, Bowie and Rebel Rebel.

0: Yeah, keeping it glam this morning in a Twisted Title with Bowie and Rebel Rebel. Well done to David getting it right this morning in Twisted Title. Got a new challenge for you tomorrow.
1: When there's stories to tell.
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3: 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Hell of a white water rafting ride.
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4: ABC News. Good morning, I'm Maria Hatzakis. Police are questioning a woman amid a homicide investigation west of Brisbane. Emergency services were called to a home in Lowood in the Somerset region about 11 o'clock last night, where they found the body of a child. A 31-year-old woman who was known to the child has been taken into custody. A crime scene has been declared at the home as investigations continue. Another group of Australian women and children with links to killed and captured Islamic State group fighters in Syria is expected to arrive in Sydney and Melbourne today. Here's Middle East correspondent Matthew Doran.
5: Late last week, the ABC revealed the final group of Australians left the squalid Al-Roj camp in northeastern Syria. Over the weekend, the seven women and 14 children were in a secret location in the Syrian capital Damascus, and it's believed they flew to Doha on Monday afternoon local time to transfer to flights to Sydney and Melbourne. One of the women is subject to a travel ban on national security grounds, and her fate is unclear. The Australian government insists the women will face the full force of the law upon their return if they've broken any laws. Three women from the camp were arrested moments after setting foot on Australian soil earlier this month. Matthew Doran, ABC News, Jerusalem.
4: The Royal Commission on Anti-Semitism and Social Cohesion will examine further questions around police resourcing of Jewish events when it continues hearings today. Gavin Cooch reports.
6: The second block of hearings is focusing on the circumstances surrounding the terror attack on December 14 at Bondi Beach. Today it'll hear from New South Wales Police Assistant Commissioners Peter McKenna and Scott Cook, as well as the commander of the Eastern Suburbs Police District at the time of the attack. The commission yesterday heard policing at the Bondi Hanukkah event was decided at the local level without counter-terrorism input. The inquiry is today expected to examine the structure and staffing of Operation Shelter, a task force established in late 2023 to protect the Jewish community.
4: Tensions in Lebanon are escalating, with Israel insisting it will continue its fight with the Iranian-backed Hezbollah, despite whatever peace deal the United States agrees to with Iran. Here's Laura Tingle.
7: A war of words as well as an exchange of fire has been intensifying in Lebanon. Iran's leaders have pledged it will not abandon Hezbollah in any peace deal with the United States, while Benjamin Netanyahu's far-right cabinet ministers say Israel should resume bombing Beirut and cut off all electricity to Lebanon. This is in retaliation for explosive drone attacks launched by Hezbollah, which have been taking an increasing toll on Israeli forces in recent weeks. Israel's bombing campaign in southern Lebanon has killed over 3,000 people since March and displaced around 1 million.
4: The United Kingdom has sweltered through its hottest May day ever as temperatures climb to almost 35 degrees, smashing the last record set 82 years ago. Catherine Diss reports from London.
8: The temperature was recorded at London's Kew Gardens and followed the hottest May night ever. But the heat wave's not over, and it could get even hotter in coming days. Scotland and Wales also broke their May heat records. The hot weather is also impacting Western Europe, with a heat dome hitting Spain, Portugal, France and Belgium. France's National Weather Agency says it's expecting temperatures 12 degrees higher than the seasonal average. Catherine Diss, ABC News, London.
4: A Melbourne-based neuroscience institute has paid tribute to Neil Danaher for his advocacy, saying it made Australia a global leader in motor neurone disease research. Ethan Seidman reports.
9: The former Australian of the Year died yesterday, aged 65, after more than a decade living with motor neurone disease, during which he co-founded the Fight MND charity and helped raise millions for research. The Florey Institute says that funding, more than $17.5 million, gave researchers the ability to pursue bold new approaches to what it calls one of the most complex neurological disorders. Executive Director Peter Van Weingarten says Danaher created a movement that the nation rallied behind and that his legacy will endure long after his passing.
4: Queensland's weather, scattered showers about much of the southern interior, isolated to scattered showers along the east coast and the central interior, mostly fine elsewhere, Cairns 27, Townsville 28, Mackay and Rockhampton 26, Bundaberg 25, Mount Isa 24. In the state southeast, cloudy with showers, Brisbane, Logan, the Gold and Sunshine Coast 24, Ipswich 25, Toowoomba 21. 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
10: Good morning, welcome to AM. I'm Melissa Clark in Canberra, coming to you from Ngunnawal country and acknowledging other custodians. The outgoing head of the National Anti-Corruption Commission, Paul Brereton, will today face a Senate grilling after resigning from his role yesterday. Mr. Brereton's tenure has been overshadowed by a series of investigations into his own conduct. Evelyn Manfield has more from Parliament House.
11: The next so far has been nothing less than a disappointment.
12: A scathing assessment from one of the people who helped establish the National Anti-Corruption Commission, Geoffrey Watson. He's also a director at the Centre for Public Integrity.
11: It seems to be secretive. It seems to be inactive. It seems to be conservative. It doesn't have any of the characteristics which I would have hoped for from an organisation like an anti-corruption body, such as an aggressive, open approach to trying to expose and eliminate corruption in our public sector.
12: Mr. Watson, among those now hoping for a reset following Commissioner Paul Brereton's bombshell resignation yesterday.
11: I'm sorry to say, I think it's a positive moment because the NAC got off to a very rocky start.
12: Despite being a watchdog, there's been a close eye on the conduct of the Commission and the Commissioner himself. In 2024, it was heavily criticised for not investigating a group of people

0: referred to it by the Royal Commission into robo-debt. The inspector overseeing the anti-corruption agency later found Mr Brereton didn't properly handle a conflict of interest because he didn't entirely remove himself from decision-making. Independent Helen Haynes was a key driver behind the NACC's creation.
1: Mr Brereton's tenure has been overshadowed by the inspector of the NACC's findings in 2024 of officer misconduct in regard to the robo-debt inquiry, and there is a second inspector's report on foot.
0: That investigation is into Mr Brereton's ties to defence and his involvement in defence-related referrals. Greens Senator David Shoebridge pressed the Attorney-General's Department at Senate Estimates.
2: Have you been advised as to what stage the inspector's review of the multiple investigations of Commissioner Brereton is up to?
3: The NACC has had the opportunity to review a draft report of the inspector and has provided some comments back, and the inspector is considering those comments.
0: Announcing his resignation, Mr Brereton said the ongoing focus on him personally was taking attention away from the Commission's core purpose, but rejected any suggestion of impropriety. Defending the Commission's work, publishing 7 investigations into corrupt conduct across the Commonwealth. But Helen Haynes says the public feels let down by the body and there needs to be faster responses and public hearings.
1: While I'm not advocating we have multiple popcorn moments in the National Anti-Corruption Commission, what I am advocating for is that we have a transparent, very robust process of communicating back to the public what's happening in the National Anti-Corruption Commission.
0: The government will now begin finding his replacement ahead of his departure in July.
4: Evelyn Manfield reporting there. Nearly 30 years after the federal government was handed a searing report on the impact of forced removals of First Nations children from their families, just 5% of the inquiry's recommendations have been implemented in full. Today, most survivors, known as the Stolen Generations, are aged over 50, prompting elders to ask if there'll be proper redress in their lifetimes. Survivors and their supporters are speaking out today on National Sorry Day, calling for urgent action while there's still time. Tani Jash has this story.
5: Bronwyn Smith was in grade 3 when she was called into the principal's office, surrounded by police, and told she would be sent to the local Aboriginal girls' dormitory and not allowed to go home. Now, 62 years old, Waka Waka elder Miss Smith recalls the experience at Cherbourg in southern Queensland as life-changing.
6: And I'm so broken as a result of it, in the way that I live my life, the way that I am a partner, the way I am a mother, the way I am a grandmother, the way that I am with my siblings and my nieces and nephews. All of those relationships are impacted.
5: In the 1990s, the Bringing Them Home inquiry estimated thousands were affected Australia-wide by government policies that saw up to one-third of Indigenous children forcibly removed from their families between 1910 and 1970. Professor Mick Dodson was Australia's first Aboriginal and Torres Strait Islander Social Justice Commissioner. He co-led the inquiry.
7: Day in, day out, we sat there as commissioners and listened to these awful, awful stories that happened to these adults now that, as children, were totally traumatised.
5: National Sorry Day marks the day 29 years ago the report and its 83 recommendations for healing and reconciliation were delivered to government.
7: Only 5 have been fully implemented. That's 6%. That's a woeful failure.
5: His daughter, Shannon Dodson, is the CEO of the Healing Foundation, the peak body for Stolen Generations. She says most survivors are aged over 50, and the Healing Foundation has released a roadmap for governments, churches, and other related institutes to implement many of the outstanding recommendations before next year's 30th anniversary.
8: I think, sadly, we as a country have not adequately addressed or provided proper reparation for what Stolen Generation survivors experienced at the hands of previous Australian governments.
5: The plan calls for urgent action on redress schemes, which vary widely from state to state, and on culturally safe aged care for survivors.
7: Maybe they're just waiting for all the survivors to die out so the problem goes away, but it doesn't. Trauma of this sort is transgenerational. sorry is hopeless without, or useless without any action. We need action.
5: The Minister for Indigenous Australians, Senator Malindiri McCarthy, says the government recently received the Healing Foundation's action plan and will consider the report.
9: Tani Jash. Alina Fernandez is a household name in Miami, Florida, and in her home country, Cuba, because she's the exiled daughter of the late Fidel Castro. And for decades, the 70-year-old has been one of the biggest critics of the Cuban government. She believes the only way to topple what's left of her father's legacy is a US military intervention. North America correspondent Cayman Gok spoke exclusively with her in Miami.
10: Miami is home to the largest Cuban population outside the country. Many fled the island as exiles and refugees, including Fidel Castro's own daughter, Alina Fernandez.
11: I had to escape with a falsified passport. I had to become some kind of a caricature of a Spanish tourist and left the country speaking like a Spaniard. All the ingredients for an escape.
10: She arrived in 1993 and has been one of the most prominent critics of the Castro regime. The US recently indicted her uncle, former President Raul Castro. The Cuban government said the charges were a political manoeuvre to justify the folly of a military attack.
11: It's a little bit absurd to have a capture order against a 94-year-old man that lives in another country. I think it's a point of pressure, that's all. In the scheme of things, they need those type of justifications to do whatever is needed.
10: Do you want a military intervention?
11: Who wants that for his own country? Nobody. But I can tell you something. A dictatorship to get established needs help. And to fall down needs a little push too. I don't think that Cubans are going to get to freedom by banging on casseroles. They need help.
10: America's recent efforts have worsened Cuba's humanitarian and energy crisis, but it's unlikely to make the regime bend the knee, according to Sebastian Arcos, the director of the Institute for Cuban Studies.
12: My prediction is that they will not negotiate their own power with the United States. That's why I think that military action is inevitable.
10: Alina Fernandez is now 70 years old, but says if things were to change, she would return to her home country. Would you want Cuba to remain independent?
11: At this point, any solution that is going to bring back a way of life for Cubans, a quality of life, is good for me.
10: Would you be supportive of Cuba becoming a United States territory?
11: You know, at this point, I don't see why not, but I'm not an annexionist for sure.
10: Why do you say that?
11: Because it needs all the help that it can, you know. It needs to be rebuilt from A to Z.
10: But there are still a lot of Cubans that would want Cuba to remain independent and don't want to see U.S. involvement.
11: Of course. I mean, but without U.S. involvement at this point, they are not going to go anywhere.
10: This is Cayman Gok in Miami reporting for AM.
9: And that's early AM for today. Briefly in finance, just tracking the oil price, it's lower with the global benchmark Brent crude trading at $96.14 a barrel. I'm Melissa Clark. It's 6:15.
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15: Good morning. Thanks for joining me. I'm Amy Mitchell. Today I'll have a promising macadamia season update and share how building sovereign manufacturing capacity is about much more than the sum of the parts. You'll find out more about both of those stories in the next 15 minutes. Claremont Show kicked off yesterday and continues over the next 2 days with the community rallying around the annual event. The sound of the auctioneer's call will ring out across the showgrounds today as cattle producers and buyers gather for the live prime beef cattle auction. The event is expected to draw strong interest with quality cattle going under the hammer. Joining me on the phone is Pat Luck, who'll be auctioning the cattle today. Pat, thanks for joining me.
16: Hi, Amy. Thanks for having me.
15: Thank you. Pat, what can the crowd expect from the cattle sale today?
16: I think most of the crowd will be local producers that have put cattle into the sale, and our cattle sale numbers are up this year for the Claremont Show, with just over 1,000 head going under the hammer.

0: and a great quality lineup. Price is looking to excel as well, which I think it has a call as a show on the numbers that have come in for the show.
1: Very good. You mentioned just over 1,000 head today. How does that compare to previous years?
0: Yeah, 1,015 head to be exact. Previous years we were generally around 600 to 800. Some years we have got 1,200.
1: Very good. So almost, yeah, doubling that number. That's good to see. Are you expecting strong competition among buyers?
0: Definitely. With lack of rain in the south, the southern buyers are looking to come up, and the grain-fed section too. Yeah, draws a lot of attention from the southern buyers.
1: Very good. What sort of atmosphere does the Claremont show crowd bring to the auction compared to, say, a normal cattle sale?
0: Yeah, a lot of hype. It's very exciting standing over such a good quality run of cattle, and everyone's happy to be at the show. It's all in the one little area there together. So, if you needed to have a look around at the cattle, you can always look in.
1: Very good. How long have you been auctioning cattle at the show for?
0: I've been at Claremont for 5 years.
1: And what's your favourite part of the event?
0: Definitely beers this afternoon.
1: Fair enough. Pat, has there ever been a memorable moment when a kid has convinced their mum or dad to buy them a steer instead of a show bag, or do they have to work a little bit harder for that?
0: Yeah, definitely have to work harder for that one.
1: Fair enough. Perhaps they just dream of cattle instead that night when they go home. Pat, tell me, are there any highlighted lots this year at the show?
0: Yeah, definitely. One to be mentioned would be the Cattlemen's Challenge cattle that have been, that's a real test of cattlemanship over 12 months. The cattle come in at the show in 2025 as weaners, and now they've spent 265 days on grass and 100 days on grain in the feedlot, and now they're back for judging again this year. That's 5 head out of the producer's paddock that is a real test of what they're breeding and they're showcasing. Yeah,
1: very good. Pat, what time does the auction kick off today at the Claremont show?
0: 9 o'clock this morning.
1: Very good. Well, thank you so much for your time today, and all the best for the auction.
0: Okay, thank you.
1: Thank you. That was Kennedy Livestock and Property Claremont head auctioneer Pat Luck, who you can see live at the auction for the prime beef cattle auction at the Claremont show today from 9 a.m.
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1: The national macadamia crop is forecast to reach just over 63,000 tonnes at 10% moisture following a challenging 2025. The Farnsfield macadamias in the Bundaberg region, they're over halfway through the harvest and are aiming to process 1,000 tonnes on site. Farm manager Michael Russo says while some orchards are still recovering from extreme weather, the overall yield is still looking promising.
3: The conditions have been very favourable for the last month and a half, with some nice dry period to help with pickup of the nut and processing. But overall, the quality has been extremely good, low reject, and yields seem to be holding in the varieties that we've got at the moment. So everything's looking positive.
4: Were you guys impacted much from the wet weather we had and the floods in March?
3: We did have a few farms impacted. We had that little supercell come through Farnsfield, which impacted about 3 of our farms. We got quite a lot of limb damage and tree damage. And result of that, we are seeing the yields decrease in those farms, just pure from the weather and the hail and the wind.
4: Copped a bit of it there. How mature are your trees? Are they sort of in their key production phase right now?
3: We've got a number of farms that are sort of sitting in around that 7 to 9 year bracket, which is sort of starting to come into the peak sort of production periods. We've got a number of farms that are coming through from ranging from 1 to 5 year old. So we've got a lot of trees that are in the ground that are just starting to produce. So, yeah, we've got a pretty big mix.
4: You said the season is going quite well. How many nuts are you hoping to process?
3: We're hoping to process roughly around 1,000 tonne through our macadamia shed. at 10%. So we're on sort of on track to do that. We do a little bit of

0: work with a few of our neighbours processing through our shed, but everything seems to be on track.
1: How does this season compare to previous ones in terms of yield?
0: The yield is up a little bit this year across the varieties that we grow, so which is great. I think we had a really nice growing period, nice nut set, and pollination seemed to be quite good. So we're seeing the benefits of that this year, and we're just hoping that we're going to get some a nice period coming through winter, through flowering again for next year, because the trees are looking quite nice this time of year. We had that nice rain at the start of the year, so the orchards are all looking quite good. The tree health is really high at the moment, so hopefully we are lucky enough with the weather patterns in the back half of the year to help with our flowering and pollination time of the year.
1: Finally, how are prices looking for you guys?
0: Prices are a little bit tricky this year with what's been going on globally. I know a lot of the processors are just struggling with where the price is going to end up this year. A lot of processors have put out notional pricing this year, which is we just don't know where it's going to sit for the end of the year. I am hearing that they're able to start selling a bit more nut and shell and kernel into the market now. So hopefully the prices do hold and we can get through this next year. The industry doesn't carry over too much stock for the following year because it's a balancing act for the Australian industry. Our yields are increasing. We're constantly trying to open up new markets to keep on placing the nut in different areas so around the world. So hopefully prices can stabilise for the next couple of years.
2: Michael Russo from Farnsfield Macadamias speaking with Taylor Larson. It's 23 minutes past six. To the weather now. Partly cloudy with the slight chance of a shower in the south for the Central Coast and Whitsundays. A medium chance of showers about the Carnarvon Ranges for the Central Highlands and Coalfields. Cloudy with a medium chance of showers for the Wide Bay and Burnett. Bowen with a top of 27, Hamilton Island 23, Proserpine and Mackay 25, Dysart and Moranbah 27, Bundaberg 25, Kingaroy 23.
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2: They're the unnoticed items you never had to think about. That is, until you noticed they were gone. As the Iran war put the global spotlight on fuel and fertiliser supply chains, it also turned attention to just how much or how little of anything is made in Australia. But as Megan Hughes discovered, building sovereign manufacturing capacity is about much more than the sum of the parts.
4: Chemicals for manufacturing, plastics for food packaging, yarn to make clothes, even helium supply and PVC piping have been disrupted by the closure of the Strait of Hormuz. It's forced Australian consumers and businesses to really consider the supply chain. That is, where the things they buy come from. Since the war broke out, Australian businesses like Loomtex, a textile manufacturer in Geelong, have been fielding new inquiries for locally made. CEO Samantha Van Zyl is grateful for the exposure, even though it's added pressure for business.
5: I don't want to ever turn down opportunities, but it is a little bit, you know, if this could have happened earlier, you know, why does it take events like this to force the hand? Because if this, now we're in a volatile market. So it was, if manufacturing in Australia is hard enough as it is before you have a crisis like this, now we've got, you know, it's like, you know, this risk and people are frightened. So it triggered this activation of demand and opportunity for localization. But at the same time, you're doing it with an extra layer of complexity that didn't exist 6 months ago.
4: The company primarily makes upholstery and furnishing fabrics, but it's entering a new era. Before the war broke out, they developed a bespoke fibre that can be worn by emergency service workers. It's an exciting time for Ms. Van Zyl, even as raw materials become harder to get. Supply for their existing business and customers is secure, but pricing raw materials for new innovations has become volatile.
5: If I tender to three different spinning mills for yarn, they'll normally say to me, okay, here's this price, it's valid for 30 days because they've gone to raw material auction somewhere, they've looked at all of their production processes of what they can buy the raw material for and what their costs are going to be for them to be able to manufacture and when they're going to deliver. So that I had a 30-day validity. That's what I'm saying to you now. That's 3 hours.
4: Sovereign capability is the idea that a country, like Australia, can manage its own resources and systems. The term is often used in reference to defence, but for General Manager of the Australian Fashion Council, Sam Delgos, it goes beyond that.
6: At the end of the day, sovereign capability is really about resilience and the ability to supply essential goods that we need here in Australia when global supply chains fail.
4: In the manufacturing industry, it's more about a country's self-sufficiency, the ability to keep making what we need in uncertain times. This is the third global trade disruption the industry has navigated since 2020, the COVID pandemic, the US tariff wars, and now conflict in the Middle East. As the pandemic exposed gaping holes in Australia's sovereign capability, Ms. Delgos also saw an opportunity.
6: When we saw that we couldn't rely on a lot of our international partners that we worked with to produce, for example, face masks or PPE and essential equipment for a lot of hospital workers, we saw our local manufacturers pivot to meet that gap and supply many of the clothing and textile products that we need for emergency services, healthcare, and also most importantly is our equipment and clothing that our defence workers need as well.
4: It's not just about being able to produce the final product. It's about everything that goes into making and using it. Louise McGrath is the head of industry development and policy at the Australian Industry Group, which represents the manufacturers. She says the sector is split into categories based on the intensity of the skill and technology needed. Things like nuts and bolts are on the low end of the scale. Passenger car assembly is mid-level. And health equipment like cochlear implants at the higher end.
7: I think there's still gaps, and I think what we're finding, for all my talk on the high tech, high skilled, the fact is that as an economy, we need all different levels of manufacturing to make sure that we've got that sort of sovereign capability.
4: Last year, the federal government released a Future Made in Australia strategy focused on the transition to renewable energy and the production of critical minerals and green metals. But it's clear to Ms. McGrath that in other areas, like chemical and plastics manufacturing, Australia has fallen behind.
7: We're really beginning to understand now the role that those products have in the broader manufacturing base, and in particular, food and packaging. But we can't actually process that food without PPE, personal protective equipment, that we've probably bought from overseas, nor can we get it to market without packaging that also comes from overseas. So when we're thinking about what we need in sovereign manufacturing and sovereign capability, it can't just be the finished product that we're thinking about. It's all those bits that get the product to market that are also important.
2: Loomtech CEO Samantha Van Zyl ending that report from Megan Hughes. You can read more on that story on the ABC News website. To the prices now, the Eastern Young Cattle Indicator is up at 911.03 cents per kilogram carcass weight. The price on the New York futures for the July sugar contract is down at 14.70 US cents per pound. That's the Rural Report this morning. Thanks for your company. News and weather is next. I'm Amy Mitchell. It's 6:30.

0: Russell Varley with ABC Local News for the Wide Bay Burnet. Police and Workplace Health and Safety are investigating after a man died on a private property south of Gympie yesterday. Police say the man became trapped under a crane that fell off a trailer at the Dawn property just before midday. Emergency services attended, but the man was pronounced dead at the scene. Police are assisting Workplace Health and Safety Queensland with investigations into the incident. A man in his 60s has been rescued off a fishing trawler in a complex mission. Nikki Sorbello reports.
1: Bundaberg's Lifeflight helicopter was tasked to a trawler 110 nautical miles off the Rockhampton coast to rescue a fisherman with a broken leg. The complex mission on Sunday took 13 hours, required multiple refuels and almost 950 kilometres of travel. The crew was winched down to the trawler deck, but due to rough ocean conditions couldn't lift the 60-year-old man to the helicopter. It landed nearby on Heron Island, with the man put on a smaller vessel and taken to the helicopter. He was flown to Bundaberg and taken to hospital by ambulance in a stable condition.
0: Police are seeking public assistance to find a 25-year-old woman missing from the Merribee.

0: area since the 19th of May. Police say Gypsy Facer was last seen leaving a Tooley Street residence at 4:30pm that day and has not been seen or heard from since. She's approximately 165 centimetres tall with a slim build and shoulder-length brown hair, which is shaved at the front. She was last seen wearing a black top and grey track pants. Police and family say they hold concerns for her welfare due to a medical condition. Anyone with information is urged to contact police. The Queensland Government is investing in programs aimed at keeping children out of the criminal justice system on the Fraser Coast. Susan Rivers' Hard Yakka Outdoor Activity Training Program will share in $300,000 in funding as part of the Government's Regional Reset Early Intervention Initiative. Owner and Chief Training Officer Bob Davis says 10 boys completed the first intake of the program and there's interest from parents for future intakes.
1: We've got a lot of referrals already. Just this morning I sent a list of another 12 away. With this funding we hope to renew it as time goes on, so we're busting our guts to make it happen. We are determined to continue the program for as long as I'm on the planet.
0: The former partner of missing Gomeri man Jack McLennan says she feared for her own safety in the aftermath of his disappearance. Jessica Ross reports.
2: Carly Beetham had been in a relationship with Mr. McLennan for 18 months until he vanished in October 2024. In the weeks after he went missing, the 27-year-old's shoes, hat and wallet were found in different locations in the Mergan area west of Gympie. Ms. Beetham says unfounded speculation in the South Burnett community made her fearful of being physically attacked by vigilantes. In ABC's latest Unravel podcast, she details the turbulent months leading up to and following Mr. McLennan's disappearance.
0: Bundaberg and Burnett Rural Fire Brigades will be better equipped to respond to emergencies with the delivery of new vehicles and trucks. Johanna Marie has more.
3: Bulboonda and Winfield Rural Fire Brigades have each been handed the keys to new light attack vehicles, while Moorpark Beach and Bungadoo Brigades received medium attack trucks. They were delivered during a medal presentation at Winfield on Sunday, when more than 30 volunteers from local brigades were recognised for their commitment to the community. Member for Burnett, Stephen Bennett, says the new vehicles will ensure firefighters and volunteers have the support and resources they need to better respond to emergencies.
0: Dozens of people have rolled up their sleeves to receive their free flu vaccine at a pop-up clinic in Maryborough. It's part of a growing effort encouraging residents across the Wide Bay region to receive an immunisation at their GP or local pharmacy ahead of the winter season. The Director of Public Health for Wide Bay Hospital and Health Service, Dr. Josette Shaw, says the vaccine has many benefits.
4: You might still get a flu, but definitely much more mild than those who haven't received the vaccination. And also milder symptoms, better recovery, also shorten the transmission to others.
0: And just recapping, police and workplace health and safety are investigating after a man died on a private property south of Gympie yesterday. To the weather, cloudy, medium chance of showers, most likely in the late morning and afternoon, and light winds. Bundaberg a top of 25, Gympie 25, Hervey Bay 25, Maryborough 25, Kingaroy 23, Gaynda 26 and Monto 26.
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7: It's Tuesday, the 26th of May. Not only is it Tuesday, it's Reg Day. Yes, Reg, the prize-giving rooster, is on his way. He's back. He's been off for quite a while. But he's returning. I am reliably informed sometime between now and 10. As soon as you hear his cue to call. What's his cue to call? Bit of cock-a-doodle doing. He loves to choose a song that he can really boogie to, and then he fairly freaks out. Cock-a-doodle-dooing, you call through on 1300-221-001 to win the fabulous ABC Wide Bay Mini Transistor Radio. It's a great piece of radio nostalgia, just like the old days. That can be yours. And so that everyone's got a chance, there's six free lines for you to get through, and you don't have to be the fastest. I'll take the third caller through. Third caller through will win the ABC Wide Bay Mini Tranny. Listen out for Reg. Only thing with Reg, of course, you never know when he's turning up. He could turn up when the next song starts playing or when the final song plays just before 10. Notoriously unreliable, that's Reg. And yes, there's lots of sniffling and sneezing going on right now. The winter flu season hasn't even kicked in yet. And the White Bay Hospital and Health Service on the way as they urge you to roll up your sleeve and get vaccinated. Shuffle takes us to Bundaberg. Got part two on the way with the lovely Trish Hanson, Legacy Legatee in Bundaberg. Checked off yesterday with Laurie London's He's Got the Whole World in His Hand. Song two and story two on the way from Trish. And the music quiz. We need that second ball in the glass jar. Today, I'll be playing part of a song from a well-known artist. Can you pick up on it when you're only getting barely a second? Tricky one, but I know you're up to it. So all that plus loads of other stuff through until 10. It's the only way to start your Tuesday. Good morning.

0: That's the kind of song that he normally freaks out to. Reg, where are you, Reg? Reg. Turning up sometime between now and 10, but not for that one. Stay close to your phones to claim your Reg prize. 1-300-221-001. When you hear the cue to call. Weather today for the White Bay and Burnett. Cloudy conditions. Medium chance of showers, most likely in the late morning and afternoon. Light winds. Maximum temperatures in the low to mid-20s. And there's still that caution there for large and powerful surf conditions expected to be hazardous for coastal activities such as rock fishing, swimming and surfing. Not a good day for those activities, that's for sure. So that's the weather for today. And more detail, a whole lot more detail in the news after the news with the Bureau of Meteorology straight after 10. Bureau of Meteorology on the way. As for the tides, going to kick off today with Burnett Heads. Next low tide there is at 11:15 this morning. High tide for Burnett Heads, 5:45 this afternoon. That'll be at 2.68 metres. Agnes Water and 17:70, low tide there, 11:27 this morning. High tide, 5:24 this afternoon. That'll be at 2.40 metres. Garry, Fraser Island, low tide there, 11:07 this morning. High tide, 5:31 this afternoon at 1.67 metres. Yarangan, low tide, 11:20 this morning. High tide, 11:06 this afternoon at 3.23 metres.
1: And finally,
0: Great Sandy Strait and Tincan Bay. Low tide is spot on 11 o'clock this morning. High tide for Great Sandy and Tincan Bay, 5:18 metres this afternoon. And that'll be at 2.03 metres. Current temperatures, well, pretty mild, isn't it, for this time of the year? Late May, 17 degrees in Bundaberg. Gander also 17 degrees. Gympie 17, Harvey Bay 18. It's 16 degrees in Kingaroy right now. And currently 17 degrees in Mirabah. It's 16:07.
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0: Well, over the weekend, a small band of bell ringers gathered to celebrate an exciting occasion in Maribyrnong. It's been 50 years since the group performed the first bell peal in Queensland, which involves ringing around 1,048 changes over 3 hours. Wow. Well, some of the original members travelled right across Australia to commemorate the anniversary with a special performance at the St Paul's Bell Tower. Well, the ABC's Olivia Nunes-Malik chats with William Perrier, the conductor of the peal, about how the idea for the 50-year reunion came about.
3: It's actually because we did it all 50 years ago. We came up and rang the first three-hour peal in Queensland. Jack Maryville was the only ring of bells of this style in Queensland. Someone suggested that we should do a rerun.
4: And what does it mean to have, you know, half of the original members from back in the day sort of do this reunion again?
3: I guess it was more an achievement in those days. I mean, it would be quite an achievement today if we successfully ring this peal. But it was even a bigger achievement then, 50 years ago, because we were a lot more inexperienced. Yeah, I guess we'll just feel good about still being able to do it. Today I'm the conductor, which means that I call the bobs and singles, and then I say go and stop, and various commands like that. I'm still equal to all the ringers. Each of us have one rope and we ring one bell. I tell the other people when we have to vary the tune.
4: Take me back to 1976 when the original bell peal happened here.
3: We started off in the morning and we thought checked everything upstairs, and we knew by lunchtime we'd rung 3 hours and then a rope broke. So we were a little bit disappointed. But we went over to the railways then, because the head Maryborough bell ringer was something big on the railways, and he went over and gave us a cup of tea and stuff. I think it was the vicar at the time, or the priest in charge at the time, said, "Do you want to start again?" We hadn't really considered that. But then come 5 o'clock in the afternoon, we started again, and this time no rope broke. And so we got to the end. We were all pretty tired by the end of it.
4: And did you guys realise that you were part of a, you know, significant piece of Queensland's history?
3: I'm not quite sure how significant it is, but we knew it was going to be the first peal in Queensland, because these were the only ring of bells of this style in Queensland at that time. There are three or four others now, and we knew that a three-hour peal had never been done, and it was nice to have achieved it, yes.
4: And what's the plan going into today? I'm sure you guys have triple-checked all the ropes to make sure things

0: enjoyed our lives bell ringing, and we know that it's a fascinating hobby, as well as being a service to the community and the church. It's nice to think that it's going to continue, because there's the scope there for lots of other people to enjoy it. Although it's not called a sport, it has all the best properties of a full sport, mental and physical and social. It's really defined my life, because it's like going for a walk with the top half of your body. So physically it's good. The ringing of the methods is requires application and determination. And then there's a whole social circle which you're part of, a worldwide circle. Anywhere in the English-speaking world where there are bells like this, they're always pleased to see you. So you can just turn up, hear the bells ring somewhere in England. Oh, you just turn up and say, can you ring? Oh, I can ring. You're amongst friends straight away.
1: And do you have a message for the younger generation or younger people who might be interested in taking up bell ringing but not too sure where to start?
0: Well, give it a go, for sure. I'm sure if you Google the ANZAB website, there are names there you can contact.
2: There you go. Going for a walk with his upper body. That was William Perrier ending that story in Maryborough on ABC One. But it's just gone at 12 to 7.
3: Last chance to vote by searching ABC Classic 100, greatest of all time.
2: Oh, look at this. Margaret at Mount Perry is on top of things when it comes to the rail rain gauge from our stunning rainfall army. She's got to 5 millimetres. Look at that. That's nice. A little drop there. Margaret, top of the range, Mount Perry, reports in with 5 millimetres. What about you? Check the rail rain gauge this morning. 1-300-221-001 to report back to base, or flick me a text on 0487-993-222. Brekkie Bites on the way next with Harry.

0: New single from U2, that is, Song of the Future. It's almost 7 minutes to seven on ABC Waibay. In the news today with Russell Varley, the Queensland government is investing in programs aimed at keeping children out of the criminal justice system on the Fraser Coast. Russell had more on that story and all the other stuff for the Waibay and Burnett at 7:30. But Harry's with me now. Morning, Harry.
1: Morning, David.
0: Checking in on some other stories making news. First of all, updates to a South Burnett mystery on a true crime podcast.
1: The former girlfriend of missing Queensland man Jack McLennan says she held fears for her own safety due to rumours surrounding his disappearance. The 27-year-old man vanished in mysterious circumstances near the town of Mergen in 2024, just after breaking up with Carly Beetham. And for the first time, Miss Beetham has provided the ABC's true crime podcast Unravel with a detailed account of what happened in the days leading up to his disappearance and the accusations that have been levelled at her since. And she believes that his disappearance is suspicious. And you will hear from Robert Bergen, the creator of this true crime podcast, after 8:30 on the show.
0: Yes, that should be fascinating. Looking forward to that. Okay. Harry, there is now an anti-ageism campaign underway in cinema.
1: Yes, there is. Emma Thompson is among the voices supporting an anti-ageism campaign, which has uncovered some striking findings in the top-grossing UK films over the past 3 years. Box office hit films are 4 times more likely to star a talking animal than a woman over 60.
0: Right.
1: According, yes, to a new survey by Age Without Limits. So there you go. The ageism campaign studied the 100 highest performing UK films, as I mentioned, released in the past 3 years. And it also found that there were many films that also starred actors named Chris.
0: Right.
1: So 6 starred a male actor named Chris, of which Chris Pratt accounted for half of them.
0: Mm-hmm.
1: And there are quite a lot of Chris's in Hollywood, David, it turns out.
0: So more actors called Chris than women over 60.
1: Mm-hmm. Yeah. There's Chris Pratt.
0: And more talking animals.
1: Chris Hemsworth. You got Chris Evans. You got Chris Pine. I'm trying to think of more Chris's, but it seems that talking animals and people named Chris.
0: More than women over 60.
1: Yes.
0: Right, there we go. Anti-ageism campaign underway for cinema. Hold tight for that. Yeah. And one artist has broken a record. Passionate from miles away. It's Give Me the Bling Man, isn't it?
1: Hotline Bling.
0: Hotline Bling, that was it. Yeah.
1: Well, that right there, it's not Chris, it's Drake.
0: Right.
1: And Drake has become the first artist to hold the top 3 slots in the US albums chart, as well as the Australian albums ARIA charts.
0: Yeah.
1: And his new albums, 3 albums that he dropped on the same day last Friday, Iceman, Habitbi, and Maid of Honor, they all debuted at number 1, 2, and 3, respectively.
0: Oh, good.
1: And Iceman, the album that Drake has been teasing for nearly 2 years, entered the Billboard 200 at number 1, earning his 15th chart topper, besting Jay-Z's previous record of most number 1s among solo men and R&B hip-hop artists. Yeah. He's also made history as the artist with the most albums that have spent 10 years on the Billboard 200. So he's been around for over 10 years.
0: Well, I really did like Hotline Bling, Dals. I can't remember it, to be honest, but
1: Hotline Bling,
0: that was good.
1: That was 10 years ago.
0: There you go.
1: And he's been around since way before then.
0: Has he done anything as good as that, though, since? Not as.
1: I think that's when he definitely went downhill.
0: That was his peak, was it?
1: Because he went, I think he's gone downhill.
0: Yeah.
1: But more interesting, that was interesting to me, is that he surpassed Michael Jackson.
0: Oh, really?
1: And it's interesting because
0: for sales
1: for the having spent 10 years in the Billboard 200 for albums, and the new the album cover of his new album Iceman is Michael Jackson's glove that he owns.
0: Right.
1: Michael Jackson glove.
0: So a little message there that I've kind of, I've taken over the mantle.
1: He's bragging a lot.
0: Fair enough. All right. So to the joke of the day, is it one about bling or something? Or
1: no.
0: Okay.
1: Why do bees have sticky hair?
0: I don't know. Why would bees have sticky hair, Harry?
1: Because they use honeycombs.
2: Your diary. Got an event? 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What's on?
0: Well, there's a stagecraft workshop lineup for this coming Sunday, Mundubbera Community Hall. It is free entry. It's funded by Festivals Australia. If you'd like to get involved, just ring this number, 0427 551 973. So totally free. If you fancy being like a pop star, like Drake, for example, and how to jump on stage and deal with the lighting, the sound on the stage, safety on stage, important do's and don'ts, you can learn all about that in Mundubbera, totally free, this coming Sunday. So just call that number. It's open to all ages and all levels of experience. 0427 551 973 to get involved.

It could be your day today to win the Rich Prize. He's giving away that fabulous ABC One Bay Mini Transistor Radio. Keep listening out for him doing his cock-a-doodle doing. You never know with Rich when he's turning up. Sometime, though, between now and 10, he will be. So stay close to your phones, 1300 221 001 to get involved to win that tranny. It's 7 o'clock.

0: In this bulletin, police launch a homicide investigation after the death of a child west of Brisbane. Another group of Australian women and children with links to Islamic State fighters due to arrive home from Syria today. And Tehran pushes back on suggestions that a peace deal with the United States is close. ABC News. Good morning, I'm Maria Hatzakis. A woman has been arrested after the death of a child west of Brisbane. Nicole Hegarty reports.
1: Emergency services were called to a home in Lowood in the Somerset region about 11 o'clock last night. A child was found unresponsive and died at the scene. A 31-year-old woman who was known to the child was taken into custody at the home and is assisting police with their inquiries. Officers have launched a homicide investigation. A crime scene has been declared at the home and police guarded the property overnight. Officers say there's no ongoing threat to the community as investigations continue.
0: Another group of Australian women and children with links to Islamic State fighters is expected to arrive home

0: from Syria as soon as this afternoon. His Middle East correspondent, Matthew Doran.
1: Details of this group's movements are being closely held, given the considerable attention others from the Al-Roj camp have received. Last week, the ABC revealed 7 women and 14 children had left the camp in northeastern Syria, the last group of Australians living there, travelling to Damascus. It's believed they flew to Doha on Monday afternoon local time to transfer to flights to Sydney and Melbourne. One woman is subject to a travel ban from the Australian government and her fate is unclear. Earlier this month, 3 women were arrested by the Australian Federal Police the moment they set foot on Australian soil after making the same journey. Matthew Doran, ABC News, Jerusalem.
0: The Royal Commission on Anti-Semitism and Social Cohesion will examine further questions around police resourcing of Jewish events when it continues hearings today. Gavin Coote has details.
2: The second block of hearings is focusing on the circumstances surrounding the terror attack on December 14 at Bondi Beach. Today it'll hear from New South Wales Police Assistant Commissioners Peter McKenna and Scott Cook, as well as the commander of the Eastern Suburbs Police District at the time of the attack. The commission yesterday heard policing at the Bondi Hanukkah event was decided at the local level without counter-terrorism input. The inquiry is today expected to examine the structure and staffing of Operation Shelter, a task force established in late 2023 to protect the Jewish community.
0: Iran has pushed back on suggestions that a peace deal with the United States is close. Karishma Vias reports from Tehran.
3: There remain significant sticking points between Tehran and Washington, despite recent suggestions from US President Donald Trump that a deal could happen soon. Those tensions include opening up the Strait of Hormuz. In a press briefing, Foreign Ministry spokesman Ismail Baghai told the ABC that the future of the Strait would be determined and managed by Iran and its neighbours.
4: Will there be tolls imposed on ships?
5: We need to pay attention to the words we use. We're not after money.
3: Officials also said the discussions about Iran's nuclear program will not form part of this phase of negotiations.
0: Meantime, tensions in Lebanon are escalating, with Israel insisting it will continue its fight with the Iranian-backed Hezbollah, despite whatever peace deal the United States agrees to with Iran. This report from Laura Tingle.
6: A war of words as well as an exchange of fire has been intensifying in Lebanon. Iran's leaders have pledged it will not abandon Hezbollah in any peace deal with the United States, while Benjamin Netanyahu's far-right cabinet ministers say Israel should resume bombing Beirut and cut off all electricity to Lebanon. This is in retaliation for explosive drone attacks launched by Hezbollah, which have been taking an increasing toll on Israeli forces in recent weeks. Israel's bombing campaign in southern Lebanon has killed over 3,000 people since March and displaced around 1 million.
0: Back home, crossbenchers and integrity experts have welcomed the resignation of the head of the National Anti-Corruption Commission. Here's political reporter Evelyn Manfield.
7: Announcing his resignation yesterday, Commissioner Paul Brereton said the focus on matters relating to him were distracting from the corruption watchdog's purpose. During his term, he was found to have not fully removed himself from a matter he had a conflict of interest in and has faced heat over his defence connections with an inquiry afoot. Centre for Public Integrity Director Jeffrey Watson says it's now a chance for the agency to rebuild.
8: The neck so far has been nothing less than a disappointment.
7: Mr Brereton has rejected any suggestion of impropriety. He's set to face a Senate estimates inquiry today.
0: The Cunnamulla State School in southwest Queensland will be closed today amid investigations into a chemical spill. Ellie Bradfield reports.
9: A spokesperson for the Department of Education says some students brought a potentially dangerous substance onto school grounds. Staff removed the substance from the students and contacted relevant council and health authorities to report the incident. Emergency services were called to the school around 2 p.m. Parents and carers of the involved students were informed and advised to seek medical attention for their children. The school and department will continue to follow advice from Queensland Health, including preventing access to the affected area until health authorities provide clearance.
0: Organisers of the Pacific Air Show on the Gold Coast say this year's event is on track despite recent beach erosion. Danielle Maher has the story.
10: The three-day air show is expected to bring tens of thousands of spectators to the heart of Surfers Paradise for a display of more than a dozen aviation performances. But last year's event

0: event was cancelled after ex-tropical cyclone Alfred caused significant erosion to the city's beaches. In recent days, hazardous coastal conditions driven by a low in the Tasman Sea have seen powerful swells batter Gold Coast beaches, again causing erosion issues. But a spokesperson for the Pacific Air Show says the beachfront at Surfers Paradise remains in great shape, with planning on track to proceed with this year's August event as scheduled.
1: Now with sport, here's Jared Coote.
2: AFL champion Neil Danaher's former players are remembering him as an inspiring coach and tireless campaigner against motor neuron disease. Danaher died after a 13-year battle with the disease, aged 65. Melbourne Demons legend David Neitz, who captained the club under Danaher in the early 2000s, says his tough but empathetic style of coaching demanded the respect of his players.
3: He's very honest. You knew where you stood with Neil. He's a brilliant coach, brilliant tactician, and a really fine educator.
2: Canterbury 5/8 Matt Burton has been brought into the New South Wales camp for Game 1 of the Men's Rugby League State of Origin Series against Queensland in Sydney on Wednesday. Burton's on standby after Blues 5/8 Mitchell Moses experienced hamstring tightness at the end of a training session in Gosford. The Parramatta captain will have scans today to determine the severity of the injury. Three Australians have won through to the second round of the French Open tennis tournament in Paris overnight. Eighth seed Alex de Minaur managed a comfortable straight sets win over Britain's Toby Samuel. Tanasi Kokkinakis came from 2-1 down to defeat Terence Attman in just over 4 hours. In the women's draw, Daria Kazatkina was the only Australian to win through after defeating Zeynep Sunmez 6-4, 6-4.
1: In finance, the Australian share market is set to open higher later this morning. Wall Street is closed for the Memorial Day holiday. Oil is down the global benchmark. Brent crude is trading at $96.14 US a barrel. Gold is up at $4,571 US dollars an ounce. And the Australian dollar is higher. It's buying 71.8 US cents. Recapping the top stories in this bulletin, Queensland police have launched a homicide investigation after the death of a child in Lowood, west of Brisbane. Another group of Australian women and children with links to Islamic State fighters is expected to arrive home from Syria as soon as this afternoon. And Iran has pushed back on suggestions that a peace deal with the United States is close. To the weather for Queensland now, scattered showers about much of the southern interior. Showers tending widespread with isolated to scattered thunderstorms about the southern Maranoa and Warrego. Isolated scattered showers along the east coast, as well as over the central interior. Mostly fine day elsewhere. Cairns 27, Townsville a top of 28 degrees, Mackay and Rockhampton 26, Bundaberg 25, Mount Isa 24. In the state southeast, cloudy with showers. Brisbane, Logan, the Gold and Sunshine Coast heading for a top of 24 degrees, Ipswich 25, Toowoomba 21. Looking ahead for the southeast, cloudy with showers tomorrow, Thursday and Friday, with daytime temperatures reaching the low 20s. 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
5: Keep listening out for Reg, the prize-giving rooster. Reg is on the way today. Sometime between now and 10, the only thing, you never know when Reg is turning up. So you've got to keep listening out for him. And then when you hear the cue to call, and that is Reg doing his cock-a-doodle doing, call through on 1300-221-001. That's all you have to do. Call through, and then I'll take the third caller through. So you don't have to be the absolute fastest. Third caller through will win the fabulous ABC Wide Bay Mini Transistor Radio, no less. Great piece of radio nostalgia. Good old tranny like in the old days. 1300-221-001. Stay tuned for Red sometime between now and 10 o'clock this morning. Right, Anna, let's get the latest from the Bureau of Meteorology on the weather for today and the coming days. We have Christy Johnson there. Morning, Christy.
6: Good morning, David.
5: Christy, can we expect a shower or two today, potentially?
6: We certainly can. There's cloud across most of the listening area. It looks like a couple of little showers at the moment, mostly down sort of towards Maryborough Way. Not too much, maybe one or two around Bundy, but nothing really significant at this stage. Not seeing too much in the rain gauges as yet, just 0.2.

0: 2 for Bundaberg, Kingaroy, 0.6 at Gympie. But yeah, look, it is going to be a bit showery today. Probably mostly single-digit rainfalls today, maybe a touch more down in that sort of far southeast of the listening area, where we could see a couple more showers pushing onshore. But it is going to get wetter over the next couple of days. Today's probably just the start of the showers. We're going to see a significant weather system actually move through over the next couple of days, an upper-level trough combining with a surface trough, and that's going to bring the showers. We'll see an increase in the showers tomorrow, but probably peaking through Thursday, where there's a risk of thunderstorms. And in fact, the risk of some severe thunderstorms that could produce some heavy rainfall that could lead to localised flash flooding. So we'll be definitely watching for that. It's more likely in the southern parts of the listening area. Certainly definitely a risk on Thursday that we could see some locally pretty heavy rainfall if we get some of those big storms.
1: So potential totals, what do you think that could be?
0: Yeah, look, so generally rainfall totals today, as I mentioned, sort of low single digits. Mm. Tomorrow probably sort of, you know, 5 to 10, maybe 5 to 15 millimetres inland. Mm. But really on Thursday there's that risk of sort of fairly widespread 5 to 15. But if we do get some of those bigger storms, we could certainly be looking at 20 to 30 or maybe even up to 50 millimetres if we get some of those severe storms.
1: Okay. Christy, what about temperatures? I thought it felt very mild this morning for this time of the year. What can we expect today?
0: Yeah, it certainly is. So with that cloud, we've seen temperatures above average overnight. We're looking at maximum temperatures mostly in the mid-20s today, 25 for Bundy, Hervey Bay, Maryborough, Gympie, going to maybe 26. Similar temperatures over the next couple of days. So we'll see those warm overnight temperatures with all the cloud around, and we'll see maximum temperatures mostly in the mid-20s tomorrow, perhaps starting to drop a little bit on Thursday. And then there's actually some cooler air that comes in behind that system. So once it clears off, we're back to fairly sunny conditions, certainly by the weekend. The maximum temperature's dropping a little bit, though, down to sort of 23, 24 degrees, maybe 22 at Gympie. Yeah. And our overnight minimum temperatures will really drop on the weekend as the skies clear and we're sort of down to the low double digits.
1: Okay. And finally, what about for the boaters? What are they facing out there?
0: Yeah, so look, no wind warnings, although we do have that hazardous surf warning for the Garrie Coast southwards. Yeah. So being aware if you're out on the beaches that there is some very big waves. But the winds itself, easterly 10 to 15 knots today, seas around a metre. We've got some of those southeasterly swells, 2.5 to 3 metres. Tomorrow we'll probably see easterly winds again, maybe turning more northeasterly later in the day. And then on Thursday, northwest to northeasterly winds, 15 to 20 knots. We'll see them turning westerly during the evening as that trough moves through.
1: Okay. Christy, thanks very much.
0: No problem. Thanks, David.
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1: On the way this morning, there's a lot of sniffling and sneezing going on. If you noticed that out there, coughing and spluttering as well. And the winter flu season hasn't even kicked in yet. The Wide Bay Hospital and Health Service are on the way as they urge you to roll up your sleeve and get vaccinated. Plus, the state government has its promised adult crime, adult time in full swing. But what about its promise to introduce programs to stop children offending in the first place? Where are they? I'm going to check in what's being delivered a bit later on. And yeah, keep listening out for Reg, the prize-giving rooster. Sometime between now and 10, he'll be cock-a-doodle-dooing all over the place. 1-300-221-001 to claim the ABC Wide Bay mini transistor rating. Shuffle takes us to Bundaberg. We're heading there, catching up with Trish Hansen this week. Legacy Legatee in Bundaberg kicked off yesterday with Laurie London's He's Got the Whole World in His Hand. Where will Trish take us today? A story along the way as well. And then there's the music quiz. Your chance to win the amazing ABC Wide Bay prize pack when the draw takes place on Thursday. Featuring the book that was part of Authors Talk last week called Oblivion by Patrick Holland, a novel where the journey becomes the story, filled with acute observation, desire and dreams. That's the book. There's also the fridge magnet with the torch. And in that prize pack as well, we'll cram in there the May edition of Guarding Australia magazine. What do you need today to win? Well, bit of knowledge or a good guesswork when it comes to Joe Cocker.
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1: Joe Cocker, English singer and musician, known for his gritty voice and strange body movements in concerts. He had four top 20 hits in Australia. Oh, which one of them is this slice of drum from? Oh, well, that's not much, is it? That's not even a second. That is actually 0.7 of a second, to be precise, 0.7 of a second of this drum sound from one of Joe Cocker's big hit singles. What's it called? I'll have a multi-choice for you later on, so not to worry. Don't fret over that. There will be a multi-choice. It is a bit tricky, but getting some drums there, I'm sure you can figure it out to become ball number two in the glass jar on ABC White Bay. It's 17 past 7.

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1: Your stories, your voice. 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
0: And Reg certainly jumped.
2: Oh,

0: Yeah, Reg, the prize-giving rooster in full swing. Early today, he's up early today. He sometimes waits a fair bit longer, but no, holding back Reg today. Enjoying Van Halen. So here we go. We've got to all six lines taken, all eager to get the fabulous ABC White Bay Transistor Radio. Who's in there? And this is in no particular order, by the way. Jan in Harvey Bay is in there. Luke at Bidcut. I think that's meant to be Didcot. Maryborough, Mark in Maryborough, Faye in Farnsfield, John at Avonall Heights, and Wayne in Maryborough. So I said I'll take the third caller through, so let's count them as they came in. First in was that one. Second in was that one. Oh, you just missed out that one. But third in. And the lucky winner of the ABC White Bay Transistor Radio, it's Faye in Farnsfield. Hello, Faye, you still there? You dozed off?
1: No, I'm still here.
0: Good.
1: Thank you.
0: All right. Well, I was expecting to hear you like screaming and jumping up and down, but obviously, no such thing for you.
1: No, I'm a quiet one.
0: You're a quiet achiever. Well done. You won the transistor radio. How does it feel at this moment, Faye?
1: I'm very tickled pink about it all.
0: Tickled pink? I haven't heard that phrase for a long time. That's lovely. I'm tickled pink. Nice stuff, nice stuff. Okay, so what's happening in your world right now, Faye?
1: Oh, not a lot.
0: Not much going on there. No. Okay. Had any breakfast? Nothing. Breakfast so far? No breakfast on the menu? No.
1: Oh, that's too early for breakfast, yes.
0: Is it too early? Okay, well, yeah, I suppose it is, yeah, 20 minutes. I suppose so, yeah. All right, so as the day goes by, what are you looking forward to? Lunch?
1: Not a lot. I've got an appointment this morning.
0: Yeah.
1: Bundaberg, so
0: that's right. All the old daily stuff that

0: makes things tick around. We've got a nice tranny to look forward to. That'll be in the post before too long. Faye, well done.
1: Thank you so much. That'd be wonderful.
0: Excellent. There we go. Stay on the line. We get your details. Faye in Farnsville wins the tranny. That's all right, Reg. Yeah. Rest up now. Rest up now. But he will return. Do not fear. So if you missed out today, there's still plenty of transistor radios left over. So keep tuning in to ABC One Bay for your chance to win. On the way later on, this is going to be fascinating. A fit young man vanishes from a remote South Burnett swimming hole without a trace. His shoes are found in one place. His bank card turns up kilometres away on a stranger's property. And the last person to see him says he simply disappeared into the night. Well, here's Jack's dad, Ross, talking about going to the location where Jack's shoes were found.
2: Well, we were at the place where they allegedly were and where he started walking off into the darkness. Now, it was a very dark night, by all accounts, no moonlight, so he had his phone torch, I would imagine, because it would have been pitch dark. And he's apparently climbed through barbed wire fence into some paddock, which was just unforgiving. And why he would have gone through that fence, nothing was making sense. Why would anyone kick their shoes off, tramping through this unforgiving country, and make things worse for yourself?
0: That's Jack McLennan's dad talking about the place where Jack's shoes were found. Now, as rumours swell through the Mergan community, ABC journalist Rob Burgin is digging into the mystery of what really became of Jack McLennan. And you'll hear more from Rob after 8:30 this morning.
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0: Some stories you're starting the day to today. Pope Leo XIV has urged governments worldwide to slow the development of AI systems and curb their disruptive effects. And Tanasi Kokkinakis, Alex de Minaur and Daria Kasatkina advanced to the French Open second round. Oh, Kokkinakis back in form again. He's often been injured, isn't he? But good to see he's back and through to the next round. On the way next, though, with Russell Varley, all the news for the White Bay and Burnett. And in that this morning, the Queensland Government is investing in programs aimed at keeping children out of the criminal justice system on the Fraser Coast. That's next.
7: I love

0: I think you've probably figured out what that song's called, so I won't bother to tell you. Susie Quattro and Chris Norman. This is ABC Waibae. It's now 7:30 news time.
1: Good morning. Russell Varley with ABC Local News for the Waibae Burnet. Police are seeking public assistance to find a 25-year-old woman missing from the Merribra area since the 19th of May. Police say Gypsy Facer was last seen leaving a Tooley Street residence at 4:30pm that day and has not been seen or heard from since. She's approximately 165 centimetres tall with a slim build and shoulder-length brown hair, which is shaved at the front. She was last seen wearing a black top and grey track pants. Police and family say they hold concerns for her welfare due to a medical condition. Anyone with information is urged to contact police. A man in his 60s has been rescued off a fishing trawler in a complex mission. Nikki Sorbello reports.
2: Bundaberg's Lifeline helicopter was tasked to a trawler 110 nautical miles off the Rockhampton coast to rescue a fisherman with a broken leg. The complex mission on Sunday took 13 hours, required multiple refuels and almost 950 kilometres of travel. The crew was winched down to the trawler deck, but due to rough ocean conditions couldn't lift the 60-year-old man to the helicopter. It landed nearby on Heron Island, with the man put on a smaller vessel and taken to the helicopter. He was flown to Bundaberg and taken to hospital by ambulance in a stable condition.
1: Police and Workplace Health and Safety are investigating after a man died on a private property south of Gympie yesterday. Police say the man became trapped under a crane that fell off a trailer at the Dawn property just before midday. Emergency services attended, but the man was pronounced dead at the scene. Police are assisting Workplace Health and Safety Queensland with investigations into the incident. There's a call for far more to be done to recognise the stolen generations in their lifetimes. Today marks 29 years since the Bringing Them Home report was tabled in Parliament, shedding light on the forced removals of Indigenous children from their families. However, the advocacy body, the Healing Foundation, says the majority of the 83 recommendations have not been actioned. Former Commissioner Mick Dodson co-led the inquiry and describes the government's progress as a total failure of inaction.
3: Who's being held accountable here? Are they just waiting for the stolen generations to die before they become accountable for what the government did? It wasn't, these people didn't do anything. They were just taken.
1: Bundaberg and Burnet Rural Fire Brigades will be better equipped to respond to emergencies with the delivery of new vehicles and trucks. Johanna Marie has more.
4: Bulboonda and Winfield Rural Fire Brigades have each been handed the keys to new light attack vehicles, while Moorpark Beach and Bungadoo Brigades received medium attack trucks. They were delivered during a medal presentation at Winfield on Sunday, where more than 30 volunteers from local brigades were recognised for their commitment to the community. Member for Burnett, Stephen Bennett, says the new vehicles will ensure firefighters and volunteers have the support and resources they need to better respond to emergencies.
1: The Queensland Government says it's investing in programs aimed at keeping children out of the criminal justice system on the Fraser Coast. Susan Rivers' Hard Yakka Outdoor Activity Training Program will share in $300,000 in funding as part of the Government's Regional Reset Early Intervention Initiative. Owner and Chief Training Officer Bob Davis says 10 boys completed the first intake of the program and there's interest from parents for future intakes.
5: We've got a lot of referrals already. Just this morning I sent a list of another 12 away. With this funding we hope to renew it as time goes on, so we're busting our guts to make

0: happen. We are determined to continue the program for as long as I'm on the planet.
1: Dozens of people have rolled up their sleeves to receive their free flu vaccine at a pop-up clinic in Maryborough. It's part of a growing effort encouraging residents across the Wide Bay region to receive an immunisation at their GP or local pharmacy ahead of the winter season. The Director of Public Health for Wide Bay Hospital and Health Service, Dr. Josette Shaw, says the vaccine has many benefits.
2: You might still get a flu, but definitely much more mild than those who haven't received the vaccination. And also milder symptoms, better recovery, also shorten the transmission to others.
1: Researchers say a new study showing the distance baby coral spawns can travel may help reefs adapt after natural disasters. The study from Southern Cross University and the French National Centre for Scientific Research found the branching coral can travel 100 kilometres from parent coral. Lead researcher Hugo Dennis says testing showed connections between coral in the Great Barrier Reef, coral sea atolls and New Caledonia.
3: Those natural processes, they are not bounded by national borders. So what might be important for the resilience and the adaptation of Great Barrier Reef populations of New Caledonia might have to do with some reefs that are outside of the national jurisdiction.
1: To the weather, cloudy, medium chance of showers, most likely in the late morning and afternoon, and light winds. Bundaberg heading for a top tour of 25, as is Gympie, Hervey Bay 25, Maryborough 25, Kingaroy 23, Gander 26, and Monto 26 degrees. And for more news, search ABC Wide Bay.
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5: Hi, Melissa Clark here. Some good news for families. Electricity prices likely to fall across the eastern states. But is the situation in the Middle East still a concern? I'll ask the Energy Minister, Chris Bowen. Fidel Castro's daughter tells AM a US military intervention might be the only way for Cuba to free itself from dictatorship. And 29 years on since the report into the Stolen Generations was released, survivors are wondering if they'll ever see justice.
6: Maybe they're just waiting for the survivors to die out so the problem goes away. Trauma of this sort is transgenerational.
5: I hope you'll join me for those stories soon on AM.
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9: Well, how's the traffic going out there? Let's find out, shall we, with Brett of the Australian Traffic Network.
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10: A very good morning. Looking good around Bundaberg Central for the early start. A little bit under speed on to Calvin Street through Bundaberg West and under speed through Avoca as well. But pretty light conditions overall. Moving well on the Bruce Highway and Children's Road. Looking good through North Isis, right through to Maryborough, and also a good run on Gympie Road through Tanana. Light conditions on Ferry Street and Alice Street through Maryborough this morning. And the Bruce Highway looking great right through to Bells Bridge. Around Hervey Bay, a little bit under speed. Boat Harbour Drive just around Nissan Street, Pyalba. I'm Brad from A10. That's the latest traffic on ABC Wide Bay.
9: And so to finance with Harry.
11: The Australian share market is set to open higher later this morning, while Wall Street stocks are closed for the Memorial Day holiday. Oil is down. The global benchmark Brent crude is trading at $96.14 a barrel. Gold is up at $4,571 an ounce, and the Australian dollar is higher. It's buying 71.8 US cents.
9: Thanks, Harry. Well, there's a lot of sniffling and sneezing going on right now, and let's face it, the winter flu season hasn't even kicked in yet. Well, the Wide Bay Hospital and Health Services are on the way to urge you to roll up your sleeves and get vaccinated. But on the way next, the state government has its promise to adult crime, adult time in full swing, no doubt about that. But what about its promise to introduce programs to stop children offending in the first place? We're going to check in on what's being delivered next.

0: Too late. I've changed the locks.
1: That's Michael Bublé going home. It's almost 18 to 8.
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1: Adult crime, adult time was a key election promise for the LNP government, and since last year's poll, the government has stayed true to its word, passing laws for sentencing juvenile offenders convicted of serious crimes as adults. But what about the other promises for programs to stop children from offending in the first place? Well, the government's Regional Reset Initiative is providing $50 million in funding for early intervention programs designed to divert at-risk children away from the youth justice system before they start offending. And this week, the government announced $300,000 in funding for two Fraser Coast programs, the Smithery in Maribyrnong and Hard Yakka at Susan River.

0: One is the military, which is the marching, the room inspections. You let your mate down in the military, crap can happen. You let your family down, well, the family breaks down. That's the military side of it. The adventure base is the abseiling, the horse riding, the team building activities. And the third one is finding out why they're doing what they're doing. And once we find that out, we can put them on a different path, the better path, and then also support them after the program is finished. This funding program allows us to do a lot of mentorship for the next 12 months, and we endeavour to do that.
1: Just so we're across the specifics, sort of how long does the program go for at any one time, and how many kids typically join?
0: We'd only just finished our first funded program, and that was for 10 boys, 5 from Maryborough, 5 from Harvey Bay, so it was split, which was great. And the youngest was 9, and the oldest was 17. That program goes for 12 days. 3 days of that goes out bush, sleeping a bit harder, no showers, no anything like that, cook their own meals up at a certain time, get them into that routine. So 12 days, we would like it longer, but the cost factor is just far too much. With this funding, we hope to renew it as time goes on, so we're busting our guts to make it happen. Not that we never did before, we've always been, the kids and the family have been number one to us. At the moment,

0: It's in the high 90s success rate. And it's not success straight away. That's counting over the years that maybe we've kept had to keep pushing and pushing and pushing. Some of the success stories, wow. One's in real estate, hard worker parents, left here, 17 years of age, and got on a traineeship and is now working full time, was given the responsibility of managing properties and so forth, you know. Just unbelievable. Another one, he's working in the mines now up north. He was involved in drugs. His best mate was murdered at a drug deal gone wrong, and he came on the program. He's been back twice to support and help and to talk to the kids as well. These are the good things that these young men have got in their hearts. They've just got to find themselves, and we're there to help them find them.
1: Why is it effective? What is it about what you offer here and the experiences the kids have here that is so transformative?
0: Firm but fair. It's not a bastardization program by any means, but it's a firm program. Routine. Getting them up at a certain time, doing physical training, getting in to have breakfast, doing their own dishes. When they do that, they've got to be inspected to make sure they're clean properly. Giving them some sort of ownership to their items that they have. Every item they have here is numbered, and so if we find a hat lying around, we know who it belongs to, and we say, hey, that's a responsibility. How many hats has your parents bought you in the past and you've just left a lying around? Parents don't have money to burn. We go to the military museum in Maryborough, which they get guided tours around, and they understand, wow, these people that have passed away fought for us so we can go to school, so we have the luxury to catch a safe bus, so we can get into a train safely, so we can get on the roads with relative safety. These kids have got to understand consequences to actions, and there are consequences on the program as well.
2: Owner of Hard Yakka, Bob Davis. Well, Harvey Bay MP David Lee explains more about how the regional reset program fits into the LNP's tough on crime strategy.
3: The Christopher Fuller government's been absolutely committed to adult crime, adult time. So that's the consequences for offences that are committed by young offenders. The other really integral element is about diverting the at-risk and antisocial behaviour away from the criminal justice system. And I'm a veteran. I relate very much to what Bob does out here. And it's just great to see little kids from the age of as young as 8 and 9 come up and make eye contact with you and positively assert that they're going to make a success of their life. So, and at the end of the day, it's about diverting those kids away from a life in the criminal justice system to make them make constructive contributions in their own lives so they can be successful. And I just love standing up as someone who was disengaged as a young person. I managed to steer clear of the criminal justice system, but I was a regular truant from school. But I just

0: restoration starts with something worth holding on to.
1: We were in love. We figured we'd work it out.
0: Restoration Australia.
2: This is magnificent.
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3: Yeah, it certainly is very mild out there. It's 19 degrees right now in Bundaberg. It's not even 8 o'clock. 19 in Bundy. Gaynor, 18 degrees. Gympie, 17. It's currently 18 degrees in Harvey Bay. Kingaroy, 16 degrees. And 18 degrees in Maribor. Oh, I do believe we've got a couple of sort of weather and raindrop reports from Gingin. Oh, what's going on in Gingin there? Well, Gwen from Gingin says, good morning, David. Morning, Gwen. Half a millimetre this morning. Nice. There we go. Keeping the rain gauge activated. 0.5 millimetres from Gwen in Gingin. And Pam in Gingin reports that it's sunny here now. Nice. Lovely. There we go. Pam in Gingin says it's sunny there now in Gingin.
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3: At almost 11 minutes to 8. Well, with this year's winter season less than a week away, Wide Bay residents are being encouraged to protect themselves against the spread of the common cold. People can receive a free flu vaccine at the office of their family doctor or at their local pharmacist right across the region as cases across Queensland continue to rise. Dozens of residents rolled up their sleeve to receive their free shot at a pop-up clinic during the Fraser Coast Agriculture Show at the Maribor Showgrounds last week. The ABC's Olivia Nunes-Malik speaks with Dr. Josette Chaw, the Director of Public Health for Wide Bay Hospital and Health Services, about the benefits of the vaccine.
5: Yeah, so we have set up a pop-up flu vaccination clinic today at the show. The aim is to promote the message of flu vaccination. Actually, it's for everyone, and it's easy and it's safe. And also we provide the opportunity for you to spend a day here and then also at the same time to have the flu jab.
6: And how many people on average do you expect will come to get their free flu shot at the pop-up clinic today?
5: Last year we have vaccinated more than 200 people. So today we would expect more or less the same.
6: And why is it important for people to get their flu shot ahead of winter?
5: Because winter is definitely the peak season for the flu in our region. And also, unfortunately, 10% of people who got flu would need to be hospitalized. So it's very important to protect yourself and also your loved ones before the winter coming.
6: And what are the benefits of getting a flu shot?
5: The main benefit is to reduce the hospitalization. So you might still get a flu, but definitely much more mild than those who haven't received the vaccination. So that is to protect yourself. And also milder symptoms, better recovery, also shorten the transmission to others.
6: And how long does it take for the flu shot to kick in?
5: It's usually 2 to 4 weeks. So it would be really the time to do it before the winter.
6: And how many flu cases are currently within the Wide Bay region?
5: In the meantime, the number is still below 100. But of course, those we mean is by the laboratory confirmation, because many people, if they have been sick with flu, they may not, you know, go and test it. But definitely this number would be upgoing in the winter.
6: And with the flu shots, I know you said everyone's getting it, you're sort of targeting everyone, but is there a specific age or specific demographic of people that you're trying to encourage to get the flu shot today?
5: So for the flu shot today, because we only provide the vaccinated one, so not the flu mist, which is the newer one for the kids. So yeah, anyone, if you can accept having the needle, yeah, they're welcome to come today.
6: What's another way that people can protect themselves against the flu? What are sort of common strategies people can undertake to prevent, you know, not only catching the flu but spreading it to other people?
5: Yeah, of course, very important is to keep a good hand hygiene and also have a healthy lifestyle. These can all protect us from the flu.
3: Yes, and wash the hands as well. Florence Nightingale figured it out all those years ago. That was the Wide Bay Hospital and Health Services Public Health Director, Dr. Josette Chaw, ending that story there. This is ABC Wide Bay. It's 8 to 8.
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3: And some stories to start in the day too today. Pope Leo XIV has urged governments worldwide to slow the development of AI systems and really curb their disruptive effects as well. And in the world of sport, Tanasi Kokkinakis

is back. He's won his first match. Also, Alex Demon all won as well, and Dario Kazakina advanced for French Open second round. So those odds are through to the second round. Of course, we heard that James Duckworth was through to the second round as well. He won the Bundaberg Open 10 years ago or so. So he's still going around, still qualifying for those big tournaments. And that'd be a nice little learner, that, getting through to the second round of the French Open. That's because the guy in the first round stopped after halfway. Was injured or something. So there, mate, well done to James Duckworth through to the second round of the French Open as well. We've got the music quiz on the way after 8:30 today. Today, starring Joe Cocker. Unchained my heart. What a great voice. Sadly, no longer with us, Joe Cocker, but the voice and the music lives on. But you don't love me no more. Better take off your coat. Always great to watch when he performs with his arms and legs went in one direction. Everything else kind of went in the other direction. Quite a performance it was with Joe. And he did well in Australia as well when it came to hit singles. He had, we have all up, four top 20 hit singles in Australia, four in the top 20. Yes, yes. So for your chance to win the May edition of Guarding Australia magazine, when the prize draw takes place on Thursday, the ABC White Bay fridge magnet with a torch that's been updated, ever brighter torch, and the book is Oblivion by Patrick Holland, a novel where the journey becomes the story. Filled with acute observations, desire and dreams. Sounds like a good read. Crystal in Woodgate's in there so far. Who will join her today? It'll be the person that can tell me which Joe Cocker song this is. That's it. That's all you're going to get, those drums there. Not even a second you're getting. But it's from one of his hit singles. If you can figure that out, well done to you. Give me a call later on 1-300-221-001. You'll be ball number two in line for that prize draw tomorrow. News and AM's on the way on AM Today with Melissa Clark. Electricity prices set to drop across the eastern states. Energy Minister Chris Bowen will join Melissa. And on National Sorry Day, stolen generation survivors still seeking justice. That's on AM after the news next.

What a voice. Robert Plant. And Big Log. News and AM's on the way. After 8.30, the shuffle, the quiz. How far are that bit? And the mystery in Mergen. What became of Jack? All that and more on the way after 8.30. News time now, though. It is 8 o'clock.

0: ABC News. Good morning, I'm Maria Hatzakis. A crime scene has been declared amid a homicide investigation west of Brisbane. Charlie McLean reports from Lowood.
1: Emergency services found the body of a child at a home in Lowood in the Somerset region about 11 o'clock last night. A 31-year-old woman who was known to the child was taken into custody at the property and is assisting police with their inquiries. A crime scene has been declared at the home and police guarded the property overnight. Officers say there's no ongoing threat to the community as investigations continue. Charlie McLean, ABC News, Lowood.
0: The Iranian Foreign Ministry has told the ABC it won't impose tolls on the Strait of Hormuz in any peace deal with the United States to end the war. Karishma Vias reports from Tehran.
2: It's the first foreign press briefing held by Iranian authorities since US President Donald Trump suggested a deal to end the conflict was close. The Foreign Ministry spokesman Ismail Baghai rejected suggestions that they will imminently sign any deal. He told the ABC that control over the Strait of Hormuz would be managed by Iran and neighbouring coastal nations.
3: We would like to know under what conditions will Iran agree to open the Strait of Hormuz? Will there be tolls imposed on ships? Will there be different conditions for different countries?
4: There is no toll.
2: Karishma Vyas, ABC News, Tehran.
0: Power prices are expected to fall for most Australian households and small businesses from July under the Australian Energy Regulator's final default market offer. It sets the maximum price which retailers can charge for electricity on standing offer contracts and applies to Southeast Queensland, New South Wales and South Australia. Federal Energy Minister Chris Bowen says renewable energy is contributing to the cheaper power prices.
5: We've just hit 50% renewables. Renewables are the cheapest form of energy. When you have more renewables, that puts downward pressure on prices. Secondly, what we're seeing is batteries working to what we call flatten the peak.
0: A Southwest Queensland school will be closed today as an investigation into mercury exposure continues.

0: Ellie Bradfield has details.
1: A spokesperson for the Department of Education says some students brought a potentially dangerous substance onto the Cunnamulla State School grounds yesterday. The Darling Downs Public Health Unit has informed the school and families that they have been made aware of potential exposure to mercury. Several people were taken to hospital as a precaution. A scientific crew from Queensland's Fire Department is investigating and has cordoned off a building. The Education Department says school staff acted immediately to remove the substance from the students and contacted authorities.
0: The United Kingdom has smashed an 82-year weather record, experiencing its hottest day in May. Here's Europe correspondent Catherine Diss.
2: Hitting a high of 34.8 degrees, the temperature was recorded at London's Kew Gardens and followed the hottest May night on record. Scotland and Wales also broke their records for the month, and the temperature could notch up even more in coming days. Western Europe is also getting hit with a heat dome, impacting Spain, Portugal, France and Belgium. France's National Weather Agency has warned of an early, remarkable and lasting heat wave, with temperatures expected to be 12 degrees higher than the seasonal average. Catherine Dix, ABC News, London.
0: In tennis, Australian Thanasi Kokkinakis has pulled off a massive comeback at the French Open. He beat local hope Terence Utman 6-7, 6-2, 4-6, 6-3, 7-5 in a match lasting more than 4 hours. Kokkinakis, who has slid down to 855 in the world rankings while recovering from major pectoral surgery, says he's proud of his effort.
3: To come back after such little tennis on a Grand Slam stage in these conditions against a good player from France as well, it's probably my best mental effort considering where I was even a few days ago where there was talks that I wasn't sure if I'd play.
0: Queensland's weather, scattered showers about much of the southern interior, tending widespread with isolated to scattered storms about the southern Maranoa and Warrego. Isolated to scattered showers along the east coast and the central interior, mostly fine elsewhere. Cairns 27, Townsville 28, Mackay and Rockhampton 26, Bundaberg 25, Mount Isa 24. In the southeast, cloudy with showers, Brisbane 24.

0: Good morning. Welcome to AM. I'm Melissa Clark in Canberra, coming to you from Ngunnawal country and acknowledging other custodians. On today's program, Fidel Castro's daughter tells AM a US military intervention might be the only way for Cuba to free itself from dictatorship. And 29 years on, since the report into the Stolen Generations was released, survivors are wondering if they'll ever see justice.
1: Maybe they're just waiting for all the survivors to die out so the problem goes away. Trauma of this sort is transgenerational.
0: First, we begin with what could be some good news for households and small businesses today. Electricity prices are likely to fall across most of the eastern states over the next 12 months. The default market offers, which mark the maximum retailers can charge for an energy plan, have been finalised and they're almost all lower. Claire Savage is the chair of the Australian Energy Regulator, which sets most of the default market offers.
2: So good news for customers, we are seeing price reductions. So the majority of residential customers will have price decreases between 1.1% up to 10.7%, with small business customers seeing even larger decreases between 6.8% and 20.9%.
0: But Australians are still struggling with cost of living pressures, which are being exacerbated by inflation and include the impact of the conflict in the Middle East. Edwina McDonald is the acting CEO of the Australian Council of Social Service.
3: People will see some relief if we see these prices come down, but they're already under enormous pressure from the external context of the economy, interest rates, rent increases, fuel costs. We also think there's a risk that electricity prices will go up again next year, driven by higher gas prices.
0: The Climate Change and Energy Minister spoke to me a short time ago. Chris Bowen, thanks for joining AM this morning.
4: Right, pleasure, Mel. Good morning.
0: Can you take me through why prices are falling under the default market offer?
4: A few reasons, Mel. Mainly, we've just hit 50% renewables. Renewables are the cheapest form of energy. When you have more renewables, that puts downward pressure on prices. Secondly, what we're seeing is batteries working to what we call flatten the peak. So the biggest pressure on prices is in the nighttime when coal and gas are called upon more. When we're calling on batteries more, which have saved the renewables from the middle of the day for the night, that is really putting very significant downward pressure on prices. And the third point is that we reformed the default market offer to really make sure that only the absolutely necessary prices or costs are included. Very minimal allowance for energy companies to go and get new customers, et cetera, et cetera. So that was an important change we made last year. I think it's really those three things, Mel.
0: Those reforms that really clamped down on some of the prices that retailers can charge, was it the case that retailers needed a firmer hand from the government? Had they been too quick to make profits from customers beyond what was reasonable?
4: Look, I think it was sensible reforms. I'm, not here to, say that people weren't doing the right thing previously, but it was simply the case that with all the high pressure on energy costs, we looked at this and said, well, this is very hard to justify, these extra costs, so we took them out. Actually, I think it's all three things. Just the reforms themselves would not have achieved this result, to be fair. You put all three together, you get a good material reduction in energy prices.
0: There are still a lot of different input costs when it comes to determining electricity prices here in Australia, and there are significant global headwinds around some elements. Is it a little too early for households and businesses to breathe a sigh of relief? Should they still be concerned that global events may end up impacting their electricity bills in the months and years ahead?
4: It is the case that most of the impact of the global energy crisis has been on oil, not on coal and gas. That's a bit different to Ukraine. So this every energy crisis is different. This one is the worst energy crisis we've seen. There has been impacts on gas production, but we're really mainly seeing the impact on oil at the moment. But we're not complacent. There has been gas production that's been impacted in the Middle East. As I said, I think we can take really quite a good degree of satisfaction with, while there's more to do and energy prices are still too high, in these material reductions, in some cases 20% for small businesses that we're seeing today.
0: You're the minister responsible for Snowy Hydro along with the finance minister. When will you outline the details of the latest cost blowout on Snowy 2.0?
4: When I have them. Cost There's been a cost review by Snowy 2.0, or by Snowy Hydro, I should say, going on for a little while. It's an important project. It's a very complicated, one of the world's most complicated engineering projects, and they have been doing that review. I haven't received the report. When I receive a report, not long after that, it'll be made public.
0: When do you expect to receive the report?
4: Well, I envisage it'll be this year, Mel, but I have not yet received it.
0: This year, the Snowy Hydro announced it was looking at a review of the cost back in October. So could it be more than 12 months?
4: No, well, you know, here we are in May. When I say this year, I'm giving myself some room there. I envisage it'll be soon, but, you know, I can't release a report, Mel, that I haven't received.
0: But you can't tell me whether it's going to be next month or another 6 months' time. That's a pretty big envelope of timing. Surely you've got a better idea than that of how long it will take to complete the review.
4: I think it'll be sooner rather than later, but I'm not going to give a promise I can't keep. When I've got it, I'll release it.
0: Chris Bowen, thank you very much for speaking to AM this morning.
4: Good on you, Mel. Nice to chat.
0: And Chris Bowen is the Climate Change and Energy Minister. You're listening to AM, where it's 11 past 8. The outgoing head of the National Anti-Corruption Commission, Paul Brereton, will today face a Senate grilling after resigning from his role yesterday. Mr. Brereton's tenure has been overshadowed by a series of investigations into his own conduct. There are now hopes his departure will lead to a reset for the corruption watchdog. Evelyn Manfield has more from Parliament House.
5: The neck so far has been nothing less than a disappointment.
6: A scathing assessment from one of the people who helped establish the National Anti-Corruption Commission, Geoffrey Watson. He's also a director at the Centre for Public Integrity.
5: It seems to be secretive. It seems to be inactive. It seems to be conservative. It doesn't have any of the characteristics which I would have hoped for from an organisation like an anti-corruption body, such as an aggressive, open approach to trying to expose and eliminate corruption in our public sector.
6: Mr. Watson, among those now hoping for a reset following Commissioner Paul Brereton's bombshell resignation yesterday.
5: I'm sorry to say, I think it's a positive moment because the NAC got off to a very rocky start.
6: Despite being a watchdog, there's been a close eye on the conduct of the Commission and the Commissioner himself. In 2024, it was heavily criticised for not investigating a group of people referred to it by the Royal Commission into robo-debt. The inspector overseeing the anti-corruption agency later found Mr. Brereton didn't properly handle a conflict of interest because he didn't entirely remove himself from decision-making. Independent Helen Haynes was a key driver behind the NAC's creation.
7: Mr. Brereton's tenure has been overshadowed by the inspector of the NAC's findings in 2024 of officer misconduct in regard to the robo-debt inquiry, and there is a second inspector's report on foot.
6: That investigation is into Mr. Brereton's ties to defence and his involvement in defence-related referrals. Greens Senator David Shoebridge pressed the Attorney-General's Department at Senate Estimates.
8: Have you been advised as to what stage the inspector's review of the multiple investigations of Commissioner Brereton is up to?
9: The NAC has had the opportunity to review a draft report of the inspector and has provided some comments back, and the inspector is considering those comments.
6: Announcing his resignation, Mr. Brereton said the ongoing focus on him personally was taking attention away from the Commission's core purpose, but rejected any suggestion of impropriety, defending the Commission's work, publishing 7 investigations into corrupt conduct across the Commonwealth. But Helen Haynes says the public feels let down by the body and there needs to be faster responses and public hearings.
7: While I'm not advocating we have multiple popcorn moments in the National Anti-Corruption Commission, what I am advocating for is that we have a transparent, very robust process of communicating back to the public what's happening in the National Anti-Corruption Commission.
6: The government will now begin finding his replacement ahead of his departure in July.
0: Evelyn Manfield with that report. Nearly 30 years after the federal government was handed a searing report into the impact of forced removals of First Nations children from their families, just 5% of the inquiry's recommendations have been implemented in full. Today, most survivors, known as the Stolen Generations, are aged over 50, prompting elders to ask if there'll be proper redress in their lifetimes. Survivors and their supporters are speaking out today on National Sorry Day, calling for urgent action while there's still time. Tani Jash has this story.
6: Bronwyn Smith was in grade 3 when she was called into the principal's office, surrounded by police, and told she would be sent to the local Aboriginal girls' dormitory and not allowed to go home.
10: I had no one to support me, nobody to let me know what was happening. I'm a child, frightened and intimidated.
6: Now 62 years old, Waka Waka elder Miss Smith recalls the experience at Cherbourg in southern Queensland as life-changing.
10: And I'm so broken as a result of it. In the way that I live my life, the way that I am a partner, the way I am a mother, the way I am a grandmother, the way that I am with my siblings and my nieces and nephews, all of those relationships are impacted.
6: Separated from her parents, she found a way to reconnect with her older brothers.
10: We weren't allowed to be seen, to be talking to each other. We sat down on either side of the picket fence and we poked our fingers through the fence to hold hands.
6: In the 1990s, the Bringing Them Home inquiry estimated thousands were affected Australia-wide by government policies that saw up to one-third of Indigenous children forcibly removed from their families between 1910 and 1970. Professor Mick Dodson was Australia's first Aboriginal and Torres Strait Islander Social Justice Commissioner. He co-led the inquiry.
1: Day in, day out, we sat there as commissioners and listened to these awful, awful stories that happened to these adults now that, as children, were totally traumatised by what government did to them. And it wasn't just the government, it was the churches and others that were part and parcel of the whole package of removals.
6: National Sorry Day marks the day 29 years ago the report and its 83 recommendations for healing and reconciliation were delivered to government.
1: Only 5 have been fully implemented. That's 6%. That's a woeful failure. Many of the stolen generation, the senior people who are dying, I don't think it's unreasonable

0: for them to think that government's simply waiting for them all to die so that the problem can go away.
1: His daughter, Shannon Dodson, is the CEO of the Healing Foundation, the peak body for stolen generations. She says most survivors are aged over 50, and the Healing Foundation has released a roadmap for governments, churches and other related institutes to implement many of the outstanding recommendations before next year's 30th anniversary.
2: It's a way of trying to provide really clear, tangible actions. I think, sadly, we as a country have not adequately addressed or provided proper reparation for what stolen generation survivors experienced at the hands of previous Australian governments.
1: The plan calls for urgent action on redress schemes, which vary widely from state to state, and on culturally safe aged care for survivors. It also sets out how governments can make it easier to access records to help survivors understand their own history. Mick Dodson again.
0: Maybe they're just waiting for the survivors to die out so the problem goes away, but it doesn't. Trauma of this sort is transgenerational. This is a real thing. It gets passed down through the families. And you somehow survive and live with it. But many of these older stolen generations, people are dying without proper redress. Sorry's okay, we're glad that you're sorry, but sorry's hopeless without, or useless without any action. We need action.
1: The Minister for Indigenous Australians, Senator Malindiri McCarthy, says the government recently received the Healing Foundation's action plan and will consider the report.
3: Tani Jash. Simple things can make a big difference. That's what doctors and nurses in New South Wales have discovered over the past year after reducing their carbon footprint in hospital emergency departments. They say the sustainability scheme has also unlocked cost savings and even improved patient experience. Catherine Gregory reports.
4: A blood test looks a little different at this regional New South Wales hospital emergency department.
5: Yep. Do you mind popping in the cannula? If you could just take the purple and the green tubes.
4: Scrapping plastic kidney dishes and cutting down on the number of tests are just some of the ways Wyong's emergency department is moving towards its net zero goal.
5: And so we've called it the Right Test, Right Time Pathology Initiative, where we're identifying low-value tests that maybe aren't contributing very much to patient care, trying to identify them and reduce them as much as possible.
4: Emergency doctor and sustainability lead at Wyong Hospital, Matthew Knox, says EDs are big hotspots of waste in hospitals, which is why the hospital took part in the Green ED program, an accreditation scheme developed in the UK to help hospitals become more sustainable and decarbonise. Earning a bronze, Wyong's ED cut costs by more than $515,000, saving 6,000 kilos in carbon emissions over 12 months. It even included initiatives like replacing the traditional pain reliever, laughing gas.
5: So that we can really reduce the emissions related to nitrous oxide, which is about 300 times worse than carbon dioxide as far as global warming.
4: The program rolled out across 9 New South Wales hospital EDs, cutting almost 310,000 kilos of carbon. This, combined with the UK and Ireland, saw close to 330,000 tonnes in quantified carbon savings and almost $1.8 million in cost savings. Doctors say patient outcomes are better too. Emergency doctor Brian O'Connell is the Sustainable Healthcare and Climate Risk Lead at Coffs Harbour Hospital, which also took part in the Green ED program.
6: Every year we produce an average 52,000 tonnes of waste in New South Wales hospitals. That's the same weight as the Sydney Harbour Bridge. We know that approximately 30% of healthcare is deemed low value. What that means is it's care that may not provide any benefit for patients, and we've been able to target that.
4: Healthcare contributes up to 7% of Australia's carbon output, equivalent to about 35 million tonnes a year. That's why former nurse Amy Benotis moved into a sustainability role at Armidale Hospital, making significant carbon reduction through using recyclable kidney dishes.
7: We scale this out across all the departments in the hospital. That's going to add up. Then when we start looking at all of the hospitals in our LHD and then all of the hospitals in New South Wales.
4: There's a government-led strategy and voluntary framework, as well as grassroots organisations like GreenED, all trying to decarbonise health. But some experts, like Professor Peter Bragg, the director of the Monash Sustainable Development Institute, says it's still all too fragmented to achieve net zero by 2040.
8: Without that national joined-up effort and the associated research investment, we're just not going to get far enough in the time that we have to address decarbonisation in the health system.
4: The budget lacks specific funding for this space, but the ABC understands there will be further government-led action on building a more sustainable and resilient health system.
3: Catherine Gregory there. Psychedelic-assisted therapy is relatively new and often helps people suffering with PTSD. It means what's normally classified as illegal drugs, such as MDMA and psilocybin, are manufactured legally for medical use. The ABC has been granted access to the only manufacturing hub of these drugs in Australia to see how the process works and the regulation involved. Adelaide Miller went along.
9: So it's about 4 grams of mushroom, typically in Psilocybe cubensis. That's the species of mushroom that we're allowed to work with in Australia.
10: Breathe Life Sciences has been granted one of the very rare licences to manufacture MDMA and magic mushrooms. The licence was granted to the company's chief executive, Sam Watson, about 2 years ago. For decades, these drugs have been used illegally, but here in Brisbane, everything is above board.
9: It's being tested for all impurities from heavy metals, pesticides, bacteria, microbiology.
10: The drugs are stored in vaults before they are packaged and sent off to clinics and hospitals across the country, used in psychedelic-assisted therapy. In 2023, Australia became the first country to allow authorised psychiatrists to prescribe MDMA for post-traumatic stress disorder and psilocybin, more casually known as magic mushrooms, for treatment-resistant depression. Adam Gustella from the University of Sydney says it's highly regulated with strong safety procedures, but still comes with risk.
11: A smaller portion of people could experience nausea and vomiting immediately. There are reports of more significant side effects around hallucinogenic experiences that happen in a small number of people. We know for MDMA, having serious cardiac issues is a contraindication to receiving it. If people are taking antidepressants and then they take some of these drugs, they can have very, very serious side effects, life-threatening side effects.
10: Jess Jugovic underwent 3 rounds of MDMA therapy last year.
12: I genuinely believe that if I wasn't able to do the MDMA therapy, I wouldn't be here.
10: She decided to try the therapy after unexpectedly losing her daughter in 2024.
12: I was able to revisit my traumas in a way that actually allowed me to process them for the first time.
10: Therapist Danielle Desforges says that's because of the physiological changes that happen to the brain.
13: The MDMA turns down the amygdala, which is the part of the brain which sets off your fight-flight system, and that's often triggered really easily with PTSD.
10: Medibank Private became the first health insurer to fund psychotherapies last year, and the government is funding them for veterans. Without insurance, psychiatrist John Lung says the therapy is expensive.
14: People were paying out of pocket approximately $30,000 for a whole course of MDMA treatment.
10: As for the future of this market, some, like Scott Phillips from The Motley Fool, are sceptical.
15: What we don't know is where the end point is for the size of the market of this sort of thing. If it does flame out and remains a niche therapy, it will disappoint a whole lot of people, including investors.
10: But for Jess, who also has a young son, she says it gave her the ability to experience life again.
12: I didn't come into this treatment wanting happiness out of it. I just wanted peace. And I got so much more than that. My son got his mum back.
3: That's psychedelic therapy patient Jess Jugovic, ending that report from Adelaide Miller. To some international news now. Alina Fernandez is a household name in Miami, Florida, and in her home country, Cuba, because she's the exiled daughter of the late Fidel Castro. For decades, the 70-year-old has been one of the biggest critics of the Cuban government. She believes the only way to topple what's left of her father's legacy is a US military intervention. North America correspondent Cayman Gok went to Miami to speak exclusively with Ms. Fernandez.
16: Miami is home to the largest Cuban population outside the country. Many fled the island as exiles and refugees, including Fidel Castro's own daughter, Alina Fernandez.
17: I had to escape with a falsified passport. I had to become some kind of a caricature of a Spanish tourist.

0: and left the country speaking like a Spaniard. All the ingredients for an escape.
1: She arrived in 1993 and has been one of the most prominent critics of the Castro regime. The US recently indicted her uncle, former President Raul Castro. The Cuban government said the charges were a political maneuver to justify the folly of a military attack.
0: It's a little bit absurd to have a capture order against a 94-year-old man that lives in another country. I think it's a point of pressure, that's all. In the scheme of things, they need those type of justifications to do whatever is needed.
2: Do you want a military intervention?
0: Who wants that for his own country? Nobody. But I can tell you something. A dictatorship to get established needs help. And to fall down needs a little push too. I don't think that Cubans are going to get to freedom by banging on casseroles. They need help.
1: America's recent efforts have worsened Cuba's humanitarian and energy crisis, but it's unlikely to make the regime bend the knee, according to Sebastian Arcos, the director of the Institute for Cuban Studies.
3: My prediction is that they will not negotiate their own power with the United States. That's why I think that military action is inevitable.
1: Alina Fernandez is now 70 years old, but says if things were to change, she would return to her home country.
2: Would you want Cuba to remain independent?
0: At this point, any solution that is going to bring back a way of life for Cubans, a quality of life, is good for me.
2: Would you be supportive of Cuba becoming a United States territory?
0: You know, at this point, I don't see why not, but I'm not an annexionist for sure.
2: Why do you say that?
0: Because it needs all the help that it can, you know. It needs to be rebuilt from A to Z.
2: But there are still a lot of Cubans that would want Cuba to remain independent and don't want to see U.S. involvement.
0: Of course. I mean, but without U.S. involvement at this point, they are not going to go anywhere.
1: This is Cayman Gok in Miami, reporting for AM.
4: And briefly in finance, Wall Street is closed for a public holiday. Europe's main index has closed at its highest level in more than 2 months, lifted by growing expectations for a US-Iran peace deal. And that's AM for today. It's now 8:30.
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7: On the way soon, the story behind a mystery in the South Burnet. What became of Jack? The latest season of the ABC's award-winning true crime podcast, Unravel. You're going to hear from the journalist that to retrace Jack's final movements. That's on the way in just a few moments. But right now, let's check in on the news with Russ O'Varley. And Russ, police searching for a missing woman.
8: Yes, police are seeking public assistance to find a 25-year-old woman missing from the Maryborough area since the 19th of May. Police say Gypsy Facer was last seen leaving a Tooley Street residence at 4:30pm that day and hasn't been seen or heard from since. She's approximately 165 centimetres tall with her slim build and shoulder-length brown hair, which is shaved at the front. She was last seen wearing a black top and grey track pants. Police and family say they hold concerns for her welfare due to a medical condition, and anyone with information is urged to contact police.
7: And Russ, complex rescue mission for Life Flight crew.
8: Yes, a man in his 60s has been rescued off a fishing trawler in a complex mission, as Nikki Sorbello reports.
9: Bundaberg's Life Flight helicopter was tasked to a trawler 110 nautical miles off the Rockhampton coast to rescue a fisherman with a broken leg. The complex mission on Sunday took 13 hours, required multiple refuels and almost 950 kilometres of travel. The crew was winched down to the trawler deck, but due to rough ocean conditions couldn't lift the 60-year-old man to the helicopter. It landed nearby on Heron Island, with the man put on a smaller vessel and taken to the helicopter. He was flown to Bundaberg and taken to hospital by ambulance in a stable condition.
7: And Russ, investigations into industrial incident.
8: Yes, police and workplace health and safety are investigating after a man died on a private property south of Gympie yesterday. Police say the man became trapped underneath a crane that fell off a trailer at the Dawn property just before midday. Emergency services attended, but the man was pronounced dead at the scene. Police are assisting Workplace Health and Safety Queensland with investigations into the incident.
7: And Russ, a new Fraser Coast program as part of Regional Reset.
8: Yes, the Queensland Government says it's investing in programs to keep children out of the criminal justice system on the Fraser Coast. Susan Rivers' Hard Yakka Outdoor Activity Training Program will share in $300,000 in funding as part of the Government's Regional Reset Early Intervention Initiative. Owner and Chief Training Officer Bob Davis says 10 boys completed the first intake of the program. There's interest from parents for future intakes.
10: We've got a lot of referrals already. Just this morning, I sent a list of another 12 away. With this funding, we hope to renew it as time goes on. So we're busting our guts to make it happen. We are determined to continue the program for as long as I'm on the planet.
7: And Russ, new equipment for fire brigades.
8: Yes, Bundaberg and Burnett Rural Fire Brigades will be better equipped to respond to emergencies with the delivery of new vehicles and trucks. Johanna Marie has more.
11: Bulbernda and Winfield Rural Fire Brigades have each been handed the keys to new light attack vehicles, while Moorpark Beach and Bungadoo Brigades received medium attack trucks. They were delivered during a medal presentation at Winfield on Sunday, where more than 30 volunteers from local brigades were recognised for their commitment to the community. Member for Burnett, Stephen Bennett, says the new vehicles will ensure firefighters and volunteers have the support and resources they need to better respond to emergencies.
8: And for more local news anytime, head to abc.net.au/Wide Bay.
7: Thank you, Russell.
8: You're welcome.
7: Russell Varley on ABC Wide Bay. Let's check in on the roads.
5: ABC Radio Traffic.
7: And over the Australian Traffic Network, it is Brad. Brad, how are things tracking along out there?
12: Well, much heavier conditions around Bundaberg North on Queen Street for the inbound run. Mount Perry Road around Moorpark Road and the Talon Bridge and Hinkler Avenue southbound is very heavy approaching Bundaberg West. A good run on Children's Road through North Isis, also the Bruce Highway, right through Maryborough and Bells Bridge. Under speed on Gympie Road through Tanana and also Ferry Street and Alice Street and Kent Street through Maryborough this morning. And around Harvey Bay, a little bit of stop start on Boat Harbour Drive around Nissan Street, also along Beach Road and Main Street, Piaba. I'm Brad from A10. That's the latest traffic on ABC Wide Bay.
7: Thanks, Brad. And as for the weather, well, could be some showers on the way today. Let's check in with the Bureau of Meteorology. It is Christy Johnson. Christy, yeah, a shower or two expected today?
13: We certainly can. There's cloud across most of the listening area. It is going to be a bit showery today, probably mostly single-digit rainfalls today, maybe a touch more down in that sort of far southeast of the listening area. Where we could see a couple more showers pushing onshore. But it is going to get wetter over the next couple of days. Today is probably just the start of the showers. We're going to see a significant weather system actually move through over the next couple of days, an upper-level trough combining with a surface trough, and that's going to bring the showers, we'll see an increase in the showers tomorrow, but probably peaking through Thursday, where there's a risk of thunderstorms. And in fact, the risk of some severe thunderstorms that could produce some heavy rainfall that could lead to localised flash flooding. So
7: really? Wow.
13: We'll be definitely watching for that. It's more likely in the southern parts of the listening area. Certainly definitely a risk on Thursday that we could see some locally pretty heavy rainfall if we get some of those big storms.
7: So potential totals, what do you think that could be?
13: Yeah, look, so generally rainfall totals today, as I mentioned, sort of low single digits. Tomorrow probably sort of, 5 to 10, maybe 5 to 15 millimetres inland. But really on Thursday there's that risk of sort of fairly widespread 5 to 15. But if we do get some of those bigger storms, we could certainly be looking at 20 to 30 or maybe even up to 50 millimetres if we get some of those severe storms.
7: Okay. Christy, what about temperatures? I thought it felt very mild this morning for this time of the year. What can we expect today?
13: Yeah, it certainly is. So with that cloud, we've seen temperatures above average overnight. We're looking at maximum temperatures mostly in the mid-20s today, 25 for Bundy, Harvey Bay, Maryborough, Gympie, going to maybe 26. Similar temperatures over the next couple of days. So we'll see those warm overnight temperatures with all the cloud around, and we'll see maximum temperatures mostly in the mid-20s tomorrow, perhaps starting to drop a little bit on Thursday. And then there's actually some cooler air that comes in behind that system. So once it clears off, we're back to fairly sunny conditions, certainly by the weekend. The maximum temperatures dropping a little bit, though, down to sort of 23, 24 degrees, maybe 22 at Gympie. Yeah. And our overnight minimum temperatures will really drop on the weekend as the skies clear and we're sort of down to the low double digits.
7: Okay. Christy, thanks very much.
13: No problem. Thanks, David.
7: Christy Johnson at the Bureau of Meteorology, and just checking in on the rain radar. Coastal areas just got a few drops or two, that's for sure. Burn Rouge has had a nice shower pass through there. Also, Harvey Bay, a little light shower, and Bundaberg just received a fairly decent drop. Looks like there's some moving in towards Tyro now, potentially in the next 20, 30 minutes. But yeah, coastal showers push

0: tuning in. Rainfall Army. Stay tuned. You never know. You might be calling to action today. Or certainly tomorrow it could be a little bit in the rain gauge. We'll see how it goes. Remember to tap us in on 1300 221 001 or the old text line 0487 993 222. And of course, there's always room for new Rainfall Army members. So if you'd like to join the ever-expanding team, the largest Rainfall Army in the universe, let us know and we'll send you out. I am an official member of the Rainfall Army car sticker.
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0: Rick Whittle has been spotted in the building. He's ready to go for How Far Are They Up There on the way in the next hour. See how you go, guessing the ages of some well-known people celebrating their birthdays today. Always highly entertaining, it says here. Shuffle's on the way. Trish had some lovely stories to tell yesterday and a great song choice kicking off the week. Shuffle, it's a snapshot of someone's life complete with those musical memories along the way. Trish Hanson is a legatee in Bundaberg. Kicked off yesterday with Laurie London and he's got the whole world in his hand. Where will her song selection go to next and story? Find out later on. And the music quiz. We need the second ball in the glass jar. Your chance to win that amazing ABC White Bay prize pack tomorrow. Today the quiz stars Joe Cocker. Next though, the story behind a mystery in the South Burnet. What became of Jack? The latest season of the ABC's award-winning true crime podcast, Unravel. You're going to hear from the journalist that retraced Jack's final movements. That's next.

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1: ABC Wide Bay.
0: Well, Jack McLennan was 27 years old when he vanished from Fix Crossing in the South Burnet late one night in 2024. Well, friends say he was there one moment and gone the next. The clues that he left behind only deepen the mystery. Well, ABC journalist Rob Bergen has retraced Jack's final movements for the latest season of the true crime podcast Unravel. What became of Jack? Rob, good morning.
2: Hey, how are you doing, Dave?
0: Good, thanks. So, well, first of all, Rob, well, Jack, he seemed to have vanished out of nowhere, didn't he? Where and how did this happen?
2: Yeah, really, it's a strange premise in some ways, but also relatable in the fact it was a Friday night leading into a long weekend. He just went out with a mate down to a local waterhole about 5Ks out of Mergen, and they were sort of shooting the breeze. He was getting over a relationship breakdown, and then 10 o'clock at night, his mate says he's working on the car. He turns around and Jack's just gone. And that's the last anyone has seen or heard of Jack. There's been no remnants other than a few strange belongings that have popped up along the way.
0: All right. Bizarre. Well, here's Kelly, Jack's mum, visiting Fix Crossing in the days after his disappearance.
3: I went down to the spot where I'd heard he was that day, which is a shed not far from the water, and went inside to look for any signs of him.
4: She feels like there's something sinister about this place.
3: I looked at that bushland and I'm going, oh my God, I hope you didn't walk out there, because once you do start walking within even 50, 100 metres, you can't see everything around you. You know, you're just looking at bush.
4: And once the sun goes down, Kelly says it feels almost menacing.
3: And I felt fearful. Just the noises, everything's quiet, but you'll hear these animal noises and it's just pitch black.
0: That's Kelly Moody, Jack McLennan's mum, visiting the spot where her son went missing. So, Rob, how did you first hear about the case?
2: Well, I was actually out in that region covering the Dickebram Bridge, which some of your listeners might know is that 140-year-old rail and road bridge to the north of Gympie.
0: Yep.
2: And while I was there the same day, there was a meeting at Kimbombi Falls about Jack's disappearance, and a whole bunch of concerned citizens had gathered there and wanted to take some action. I popped up there and visited, and people wanted to tell me that there was more to this case, that it was more than what sort of first appeared. So it's taken a long time. I've been on this 18 months to try and sort the wheat from the chaff. I would say there's close to 50 theories about how Jack has disappeared, and we kind of focus on the half dozen that have the most, credence to them in this podcast series.
0: Mm. So out of all the people that to go missing, what really made Jack's case stand out to you?
2: That whole thing that it's relatable in one sense, that you could go out on a Friday and this happened, but he has a whole just climax of things go wrong for him in a series of time, both in the week leading up to when he vanishes and also the day of his disappearance. He probably makes a series of decisions which are fateful in many essences. But then I mentioned before, there's some strange belongings that pop up afterwards. So his shoes are kind of found to a kilometre north, then his hat's found 5 kilometres to the east. Then a month later, his wallet and credit card pop up 2 kilometres to the south. And the pattern makes just very, very little sense.
0: Well, here's Jack's dad, Ross, talking about going to the location where Jack's shoes were found.
5: Well, we were at the place where they allegedly were and where he started walking off into the darkness. Now, it was a very dark night, by all accounts, no moonlight, so he had his phone torch, I would imagine, because it would have been pitch dark. And he's apparently climbed through barbed wire fence into some paddock, which was just unforgiving. And why he would have gone through that fence, nothing was making sense. Why would anyone kick their shoes off, tramping through this unforgiving country, and make things worse for yourself?
0: That's Jack McLennan's dad talking about the place where Jack's shoes were found. This is ABC Wide Bay. Robert Bergen is with me, host and reporter of What Became of Jack. So what other clues popped up, Rob?
2: Yeah, so after those shoes, his hat is then found back in town in Mergen, only about 100 metres from where his car was. So he had to make that distance back to his car. That's what everyone's assuming his goal would have been. And then, yes, 2 kilometres south, his wallet and credit card are found in an olive grove, which is also used,

0: podcast format?
1: Oh, well, I guess that region around Mergan is, it sits on a boundary. You know, it's not part of the Darling Downs entirely. It's not part of the Sunshine Coast. It's not part of the Fraser Coast, and sometimes can get a little bit overlooked. And we're 160 personnel dedicated to this search at first. And aside from these few clues, there's been nothing else found at Jack. So it's mysterious in so many ways. And I think there's so much scuttlebutt has existed in the community that what we try and do is eliminate a lot of that by digging further into it and making sure that the family and the community feels that a sense of justice has been pursued in this case.
0: Well, and what was it like for you investigating in this region of small towns?
1: A lot of my background has been as a sports journalist, so this is very much out of my usual zone. But I think once you witness a family going through unresolved trauma, it's very hard to walk away from it without wanting to help in some way. And I think that was what I felt mainly as I got close to Jack's family and thought someone needs to help. I provide some sense of resolution to what they're going through and bring it to the broader attention of the nation.
0: Right. Fascinating story indeed. How do we find your podcast, Rob?
1: It's available on ABC Listen or Spotify or wherever you get your apps. We've got episodes 1 and 2 are out today, and then there'll be weekly episodes up until July.
0: Robert, thanks very much for your time.
1: Cheers. Thanks a lot, David.
0: Robert Bergen, host and reporter of What Became of Jack on ABC Waibae. It's almost 10 to 9.
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0: Well, I do believe another rainfall report has drizzled in. It's from Adrian from Burnaroo. And look at the precision on this. Look at the precision from Adrian, one of our highly respected rainfall army reporters, as they all are indeed, the largest rainfall army in the universe. Reports in with 1.05 millimetres. Look at that. Absolute precision, 1.05 millimetres. Adrian from Burnaroo, lovely work. And Daryl from Bundaberg just picked up 3 millimetres. And Daryl says he also saw Joe Cocker back in 1977. Great, well done. That would have been a great concert. See old Joe in action there, 1977. Peak of his powers in. Daryl from Bundaberg picking up 3 millimetres in the rain gauge. Joe Cocker, of course, taking part in the music quiz today. And that's on the way in the next hour. Well, last week marked National Volunteer Week, focusing on the valuable volunteer organisations in our community. The 2026 Volunteering Expo in Bundaberg brought together local organisations looking for passionate volunteers and community members ready to make a difference. Harry Kasavich went along and had a chat to Andrea Beerham, the Community Support Coordinator at the Bundaberg and District Neighbourhood Centre.
3: Well, we support the community in a lot of different ways. We've got programs supporting vulnerable people in our community, connecting them in with supports and services, making referrals, doing short-term supports. We run a multicultural hub for people from other cultural backgrounds. We do some emergency relief and food relief with our food program. So we're very lucky to get some funding through the Neighbourhood Centres Queensland program. So we've set up cooking classes in collaboration with QCWA ladies, and those classes have been so wonderful. So they're 4-week blocks, and people can come along and learn how to cook back to basics, healthy eating and low-cost meals. And we also provide some emergency meals for people that are doing it tough as well. So that's been a collaboration between the Feeding Kids program, QCWA and ourselves, and it's been wonderful. And also some of that provides support for chaplaincy program as well.
4: Can you talk about your involvement in this event today?
3: Yes, another part of my role, I help connect volunteers into roles. So people that are interested in volunteering, the Bundaberg Neighbourhood Centre coordinates a working group. And we've got a Facebook page, Volunteering Bundaberg, where people can get on and find out what sort of roles people are looking for. It's on our website as well, where people can look at what organisations are currently looking for volunteers. And so people can have a chat to us and we can help link them into those roles.
4: And how important are volunteers to this region?
3: We couldn't thank our volunteers enough. Volunteers are really the backbone to a lot of the work that we do in the community services. We couldn't survive in this area without them. And what better way to support them this week for Volunteering Week?
4: Following COVID,
3: yes,
4: how difficult has it been to find volunteers?
3: I think a lot of organisations have found

0: And that hard. I probably wasn't in that space at the time. I've only come into this role in the last couple of years, but just hearing what other organisations have talked about, yes, processes had to change, and yes, people probably haven't quite recovered from losing some of those volunteers. So yeah, we're really trying to build that up again and get people back into those roles. If it's something you've thought about doing before, I've volunteered myself. It's so rewarding. You get so much out of it. You make a lot of great connections. And yeah, if anyone's ever been thinking about it, just give us a call and have a chat and we'll see what we can link you in with.
1: That's Andrea Beerham from Bundaberg District Neighbourhood Centre. Well, Bundaberg Riding for the Disabled was among the many volunteer organisations at the event, and Harry caught up with Amanda Morgan.
2: We're Bundaberg Riding for the Disabled and we teach people to ride horses.
3: And how important is it to have volunteers and to volunteer for your organisation?
2: Without volunteers, we cannot run. They're the backbone of every organisation.
3: Have you seen an increase or decrease in volunteers over the years?
2: It decreased for quite some time, and then this past year we've actually had an increase.
3: And how important is it to have events like this, bringing together like volunteer organisations?
2: It's really good. I think it's great that we get to see each other as well, that it's not so we can say have shared experiences looking for volunteers and trying to run organisations within the community.
3: What exactly are you looking for in a volunteer?
2: People who want to make a difference in other people's lives.
1: Amanda Morgan from RTA Bundaberg. And Harry also asked Jessica Greenaway from Mills on Wheels how reliant they are on volunteers.
4: Hugely reliant on volunteers. So we have a small staff of 10, but we have over 220 volunteers that make the service happen. And it's been done that way now for 60 years. So they're a huge part of who we are.
3: What exactly are you looking for in a volunteer?
4: Just someone with a passion for helping their community and an hour to spare every now and again to come in and share with us. So we'll match the right role with the right person, whether it's in administration, in the kitchen, gardening or delivery driving as well.
3: What exactly do you think of the event today?
4: Yeah, it's good. It's great to connect with all the other volunteers in the community and talk to people about what opportunities we have.
3: What message do you have for people who are considering volunteering for Meals on Wheels?
4: Just take the step. Pick up the phone, jump online and just take the next step and ask us and we'll find something to fit you.
1: Yes, give it a whirl. What you got to lose? That's Jessica Greenaway from Meals on Wheels speaking with Harry Kasavich. It's 4 to 9.
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1: 19 degrees in Bundaberg right now, Gaynda also 19, Gympie 19, Hervey Bay 19. It's 18 degrees in Kingaroy, and what do you think it is in Maribyrnong? 19 degrees. Yeah, well done, well figured out. Here we go. That's how the temperature's looking right now. On the way the next hour, how far are they up there with Rick? Yes, he of Violet Bear fame. Also, the music quiz, the shuffle, and more. Right now, though, here's the new single with Paul McCartney and his good old mate Ringo Starr. This is called Home to Us.

0: Paul McCartney and Ringo Starr. New single, Home to Us. Paul McCartney got a new album coming out in July. Home to Us. On the way in the next hour, Shuffle Quiz. How far are we up? There are more. News time now, though. It's 9 o'clock.
1: ABC News. Good morning, I'm Maria Hatzakis. Australia's top energy watchdog will cut benchmark power prices in many states from mid-year. Here's energy reporter Daniel Mercer.
2: Following years of hefty price rises, regulated power tariffs will fall from July under a decision announced this morning by the Australian Energy Regulator. The so-called default market offer will be cut by up to 7.2% in southeast Queensland and 5% in New South Wales. There'll be a slight increase of 1.4% in South Australia. AER Chair Claire Savage says while few customers are directly affected, the default offers are a key reference for all other prices.
3: So good news for customers, we are seeing price reductions.
2: Ms Savage says small businesses would get bigger price reductions.
1: A homicide investigation is underway after the death of a child west of Brisbane. Nicole Hegarty reports.
4: Emergency services found the child's body at a home in Lowood in the Somerset region about 11 o'clock last night. A 31-year-old woman known to the child was taken into custody at the home and is assisting police with their inquiries. Neighbour Chris Forsyth says it's disturbing.
5: It's just pretty shocking to see how, like, somewhere out in Lowood, like, something like this can happen.
4: A crime scene has been declared at the home and police say there's no ongoing threat to the community.
1: Police are investigating a shooting on Brisbane's south side. Officers were called to a unit on Harden Street in Acacia Ridge just before 10 o'clock last night. A 38-year-old man was taken to hospital with non-life-threatening leg injuries. Officers are searching for multiple suspects who allegedly left the scene after the shooting. Advocacy group Equality Australia has criticised a move to amend the Sex Discrimination Act. Political reporter Lexi Junawick explains.
6: Nationals MP Alison Penfold introduced the private members bill yesterday, seeking to include a definition of biological sex and introduce what she says are explicit protections for services, activities and spaces exclusively for women. Ms Penfold says the current act and amendments implemented in 2013 have created a conflict that allows the rights of women to be usurped. But Equality Australia says the bill is legally messy, socially divisive, and risks weakening protections for all women. Opposition leader Angus Taylor has also vowed to amend the Act if the Coalition wins the next election.
1: Residents on an island off the Brisbane coast have stepped up a grassroots campaign for better public transport. Sarah Richards has the story.
7: Macleay Island resident Melanie Lynch has lodged a complaint with the Australian Human Rights Commission over the lack of inclusive travel options. She says the island in the southern Moreton Bay is home to thousands, but it doesn't have a public bus.
8: Many of the people who live here will say, well, we pay our rates along with everybody else. Why can't we get a Translink bus service?
7: In a response to a parliamentary petition, Transport Minister Brent Mickleberg says under planning guidelines, public transport services are considered in areas with a minimum residential density of 7 dwellings per hectare. He says Macleay Island doesn't reach that threshold.
1: In tennis, three Australians have progressed to the second round of the French Open in Paris overnight. Eighth seed Alex de Minaur managed a comfortable straight sets victory over Britain's Toby Samuel. Thanasi Kokkinakis came from 2-1 down to defeat Terence Atman in about 4 hours. In the women's draw, Daria Kasatkina was the only Australian to win through after defeating Zeynep Sanmez 6-4, 6-4. In soccer, the Socceroos have suffered a major setback ahead of next month's World Cup with Riley McGree ruled out through injury. He was forced from the field with a suspected hamstring problem during Middlesbrough's playoff final loss to Hull at the weekend. He's the fourth Australian player to be ruled out of the World Cup through injury in recent weeks. Queensland's weather, scattered showers about much of the southern interior, tending widespread with isolated to scattered storms about the southern Maranoa and Warrego. Isolated to scattered showers along the east coast and the central interior, mostly fine elsewhere. Cairns 27, Townsville 28, Mackay and Rockhampton 26, Bundaberg a top of 25, Mount Isa 24. In the state southeast, cloudy with showers, Brisbane, Logan, the Gold and Sunshine Coasts 24, Ipswich a top of 25, Toowoomba 21. 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
0: And the weather for the white-band bird in detail. Cloudy conditions today. Medium chance of showers, most likely in the late morning and afternoon. There's already been a few. As I mentioned before, Boonaroo, Harvey Bay, and Bundaberg had a decent little shower half an hour ago or so. Light winds, maximum temperatures in the low to mid-20s. And probably not good today. In fact, not recommended at all if you want to do some rock fishing, swimming or surfing. Large and powerful surf conditions are expected to be hazardous for coastal activities such as rock fishing, swimming and surfing. Outlook for tomorrow, cloudy. Watch out for some fog inland in the early morning. Very high chance of showers tomorrow. Maybe a thunderstorm inland in the afternoon and evening. And thunderstorms possibly severe with heavy rain, which may lead to flash flooding in the south in the afternoon and evening. My goodness. It's unseasonal, that, isn't it? Oh, for late May. Anyway, temperatures reaching the low to mid-20s. An updated weather forecast on the way in half an hour. We'll see if there's any change there. But line up for this hour. Loads going on, including the shuffle taking us to Bundaberg this week, catching up with Trish Hansen, Legacy Legatee in Bundaberg. Kicked up with Laurie London yesterday with a song I haven't heard for ages. He's got the whole world in his hand. That was a first memory from the very early days, growing up in the western suburbs of Sydney. Where will a second song take us and what will it be? Only one way to find out. Stay tuned to ABC White Bay. Rick Riddle's ready with his question book in hand, firing the questions at you and me for how far are they out there. 3 points if you guess the age of someone well known, hopefully. If you get it right, correct, absolutely correct, 3 points. You get 1 point within 3 years either side. And you win absolutely nothing. And then we roll into the music quiz where you certainly do win something on Thursday when the prize draw takes place. There's the May edition of Gardening Australia magazine, the fridge magnet with a torch, and the book part of Author's Talk last week called Oblivion by Patrick Holland. Sounds like a good read. It's a novel where the journey becomes the story and it's filled with acute observation, desire and dreams. Today, the quiz stars

What a great, great voice. The gravelly voice of Joe Cocker. Take off your shoes. Had some great hits over the years. And he had four songs that reached the top 20 in Australia. And one of them had this drum sound. There we go. That ringing any bells for you? There's not much there, is there? Here we go. 0.7 of a second. So tune in your ears. What do you think? Would you like a multi-choice? No, you don't need it. You don't need a multi. You don't need a multi. All right. Is it A, Up Where We Belong? Is it B, Every Time It Rains? Or is it C, With Little Help From My Friends? Tricky one, eh? I can feel, I'm picking up through the cosmos that you're a bit confused with this one. You're not finding it that easy, but you never know. You may get it with the multiple choice. Up Where We Belong, Every Time It Rains, or With a Little Help From My Friends. Let's see how you go with that. 1-300-221-001 to become ball number two in the glass jar. Joining Crystal in Woodgate, ready for that prize draw on Thursday. On the way next, three on the tree or four on the floor. The sale of manual cars have been in decline across the country, but you'll hear about the group of people still willing to get into gear.

0: Oh, that's just what I needed. On a slightly soggy, bit cloudy Tuesday morning, 13 minutes past nine. Perfect. Bruce Springsteen and the E Street Band on Ramrod. Well, 30 years ago, the thought of applying for an automatic-only driver's license probably seemed like a risky decision. In 2026, what's the point of even having a gear stick when you can buy a car that does all the work for you? Well, the number of new manual cars have dropped significantly in the last 25 years. But as Owen Jacques found out, young people are not quite ready to let go of the clutch for good.
1: Yeah, feeling pretty nervous. I'm very excited.
2: Roxy Francis is 18, has nose piercings and a bright smile that at this moment is really failing to hide the nerves. She's standing in front of a Department of Transport building on Queensland's Sunshine Coast as she waits for her driver's test.
1: It's my second time, so, yeah, I feel like I've got the practice in pretty well. But
2: do you find that many of your friends have gone manual or auto?
1: No, mostly all of them have gone auto, but, yeah, I know a few people that have gone manual, mostly my older brother and older friends, yeah.
2: The driving instructor, Kerry Turner from Murray's On The Move, tends to take more automatic lessons than manual, but has found young women are helping to bump up the numbers.
3: Well, I thought it was because more girls are a little bit more willing and prepared to go and get a manual. However, I believe it's because the government is throwing new money at apprentices, and it's the girls that are stepping up to get their apprenticeship, and it could be in carpentry, electricians, anywhere in the trades industry. And of course, they believe that they need their manual license to do so, which is a great thing. Even if they don't, I think having a manual license is going to equip them to drive either manual or auto.
2: Ms. Turner, a proud Kalkadoon woman and long-time instructor, believes family is a big deciding factor.
3: If a friend or a family member falls sick and their only option is to drive a manual car to medical emergency, they need to have a manual license and know how to drive that manual car safely.
2: In the past 23 years, the Queensland government has gone from issuing about 150,000 auto licences a year, or about 7% overall, to now more than 770,000 a year, about 21% of the total. Manual licences over the same period have fallen from 93% at their peak down to about 79%. Freshly retired manual instructor Greg Williams spent close to 20 years teaching in Brisbane before moving to the Sunshine Coast. He's seen a massive change over the past 5 years as young drivers ditched manual vehicles, particularly in the city. And while he loves his 8-year-old manual hatchback Corolla, he understands why the world is changing.
4: People today, kids are going to school and their parents have got one or two cars, primarily automatic, and they don't want to go through. You know, it's hard enough now putting your kid through school and the costs of living, etc., without worrying about teaching, getting manual lessons at $90 a pop. And you do need a few manual lessons to be competent these days.
2: But not every driver wants the same thing. A city driver may want the smooth cruising of an automatic, but in the regions where camping and off-road driving is an option, manuals still have a lot of appeal. Government statistics show about 1 in 4 licences issued in Brisbane are for automatics. 20 years ago, it was closer to 1 in 10. Meantime, in North, Central and Southwest Queensland, along with Wide Bay, more than 8 out of 10 people are choosing a manual. Andrew Kirk from RACQ says there's plenty of reasons why.
5: If you're on a farm and out west and what have you, there's a lot of old machinery still out there, and you need to know how to drive a manual to drive a tractor.
2: In the year 2000, Australians bought about 770,000 new cars, and almost half were manuals. In 2025, Australians bought 1.1 million new vehicles, and just 20,000 were manual cars. That's 1.8%. The figures come from the Federal Chamber of Automotive Industries. Its CEO, Tony Webber, knew the numbers for manuals were falling, but was still surprised to see how far they'd gone down.
6: Well, when I look at the statistics, what they say to me is that the manuals are now

0: niche product for sports cars and some off-highway activities, off-road activities. But mainstream Australians are not buying manuals anymore. In fact, 98-99% of people buy an automatic car.
1: And that's from someone who still owns and loves a manual. He drives a Mazda NX5, a two-door sports car. But he also has an automatic for his daily commute.
0: There's a time and place for them. They can bring you great joy, but they can be challenging at times.
1: Back at the transport department, and after a tense wait at the examiner's window, 18-year-old Roxy Francis is given some good news.
2: I just passed my PEAS test doing manuals, so feeling really excited for that. I'm really happy that I accomplished that today. Feels like it's taken years to do that, so yeah.
1: How big a deal is this?
2: Really big deal. It's a full life changer for me. Yeah, it's a big accomplishment in my life. It's just another stage on this journey, so.
1: How happy are you that you decided to stick with a manual?
2: Yeah, very happy. I nearly went auto, but I'm thrilled that I stayed with manual, yeah.
3: There you go, off she goes. Well done to her, getting a manual licence. Newly licensed manual driver, Roxy Francis, speaking to Owen Jacques. So how about that? Just 1.8% of vehicles sold were manual. 1.8%. That's extraordinary, isn't it? Well, I'd be interested in your thoughts on this. How do you feel about it? 1-300-221-001. Manual or automatic? What's your go-to car? Do you feel like, when you're driving a manual, do you feel, you are really driving the car then? It feels good because you feel like you're really in control of the car. Is that how you feel? Or you can't see the point in fiddling around with a gear stick and all that stuff. Automatic is so much smoother, much easier. No point in changing gears like that. How do you, what do you prefer? What do you drive and what do you prefer? 1-300-221-001. And why? Or flick me a text on 0487-993-222. Manual or automatic? Which way do you swing?
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3: Kay from east of Gander has made contact with us. On the text line, Kay says, good morning, David. Around 12 o'clock yesterday, high noon, do not forsake me, oh my darling. We had a quick shower, which she didn't, I put that part in, she didn't actually say that. We had a quick shower of real rain to hear. Oh, real rain? What do you mean, not like imitation, artificial intelligence type rain or real rain? Wow. It was less than half a millimetre in the gauge. So there we go. Real rain yesterday, around about midday, but less than half a millimetre in the gauge. The misting droplets, nice, stayed around during the afternoon. Oh, so misty droplet afternoon, eh? Nothing around here on the Bramba on this cloudy morning. Have a great day. Thanks for that lovely description there. I did enjoy that. Nice little story there from Kay, east of Gander. On the way next. Okay, be ready to tally up. See how you score. Compete against me. See if you can beat me. No chance. Absolutely no chance, but you can try anyway. How far are they up there is on the way with Rick. See how many Rick scores. You probably could beat him.

That's Pink. Who knew? All right, for the next few minutes, suspend all your understanding of, well, just what life's all about, really, because it's time for Rick Riddle with How Far Are They Up There?

0: quiz.
1: Good morning, Rick.
0: Dave, top of the morning to you.
1: Now, I do believe maybe one of our five listeners missed it yesterday, so I think I should just recap the score.
0: Yes.
1: Which was 6-2. I'll just repeat that in case anyone missed it. 6-2 to me yesterday, a game set match, 6-2.
0: Well, so that's for that. I should explain. That means that you actually got two right on the knocker.
1: Yeah.
0: You picked the exact... Yeah, the only thing you were wrong with
1: I like the way you put it.
0: The five. We've got seven people listening to us now.
1: We have seven people listening.
0: One of my relatives has come back on board. Had a family dispute, but we've got him back on board. Dave.
1: All right. For all our listeners.
0: We have got a real cracker for you this morning, Dave. Yeah. We have got two very good musicians and a little bit of trickiness with some of the other ones.
1: Oh, sounds exciting.
0: Let's talk about this lovely lady who was part of a very prominent group, did pretty well solo as well.

0: Yeah, she sounds a bit different to how she normally sounds. Yes. Here, but that sounds a lot like Stevie Nicks, is it?
1: Yes, yeah, Stevie's a bit different when she's with that fabulous group called Fleetwood Mac. Yeah. Did solo herself, got number one hit, and did a couple of other placings as well. That was a top 10 hit with Dragging My Heart Around. Mm. She recorded that with, thought you might know this, Dave, Tom Petty and the Heartbreakers.
0: And the Heartbreakers, very good.
1: So she's having a birthday today, had an illustrious career, those big songs together with Fleetwood Mac. People who love the Fleetwood Mac and Stevie Nicks will be absolutely surprised in her age, Dave. Celebrating a birthday today.
0: Okay.
1: Oh. Born in America.
0: Yeah.
1: And you remember those hits were back in the
0: 70s? They were.
1: How old do you reckon she is?
0: Well, she's got to be somewhere around there. So I think I'll go for the big number, 80.
1: You're only two off, Dave. She's 78, is our beautiful Stevie Nicks.
0: Right.
1: Celebrating her birthday today.
0: So I get a point.
1: Give yourself a point, Dave. Mm-hmm. What about this US singer, musician and actor?
0: Oh, that's Lenny Kravitz. Very good.
1: Lenny is having a birthday today, and of course he had his Blue Electric Light Tour last year, which he brought to Australia.
0: Keeps himself in shape, he does. Old
1: yes,
0: Lenny.
1: He does.

0: Very, very well trimmed, he is.
1: And I think people will be surprised with his age because he defies age very well, as you
0: mentioned, Dave.
1: Some of those big hits include It Ain't Over Till It's Over, released back in 91. Are You Gonna Go My Way?
0: Are you gonna go my way?
1: Yeah, 93.
0: I interviewed him, I think.
1: Did you really?
0: About then, yeah, it was nice.
1: Good chat. Over in England, or where was that?
0: This was in Denmark, I think.
1: Okay. And he looked pretty good then?
0: Well, it wasn't face to face. He was on the phone, but he still looked good, yes.
1: Well done, Lee.
0: Photographs.
1: Gee, we've given him a big rap, haven't we? Not his music, how he looks, but he does great music as well. Lenny is celebrating a birthday, born in New York City. New York, Dave. How old is Lenny today?
0: Lenny Kravitz, with his finely tuned and honed body, is today 63.
1: One out, Dave. 62.
0: Oh, Rick, how could you do that to me?
1: I don't know.
0: 2-0.
1: Now, for our sporting lovers, and we've got lots of them out there, Dave, this man shocked the world when he won an Olympic gold medal in weightlifting. This was going back to 1984 in the Olympics. Right. The man from South Australia, the tuna fisherman, Dean Lucan.
0: It's all that tuna.
1: Exactly. He was acknowledged as the most natural heavyweight of all time. He didn't resort to any drugs at all.
0: No.
1: I think that was when the countries like Russia weren't competing, but he was acknowledged as the first natural weightlifter to win a gold medal.
0: All on tuna fish.
1: Yes, Dave, I'm not sure. I think he would have had some salad with that occasionally. Dean is celebrating a birthday today, Dave. Any idea how old he is?
0: Not a clue. So what was the Olympics he was in again? I missed that. I dozed off a bit. What was it?
1: 1984. So it's getting back a little way.
0: Yeah.
1: He came out of nowhere from Port Lincoln, I think it was.
0: Yeah.
1: And he got there and he lifted the weights and won the gold. And people were absolutely amazed because...
0: Yeah. The crowd went wild.
1: With excitement. Yes, they did, Dave. So we've given this enough talking about. Let's talk how old he is. Dean Lucan, born in Sydney, New South Wales. Yeah. Is how old today,
0: Well,
1: Dave?
0: He has had many tins of tuna since then.
1: Yes, I think he has them fresh, by the way. Not
0: does he? Oh, not in the tin.
1: Because he's doing the fishing. He doesn't put them in the tins and eat it. So
0: that's true. All right. He's had lots of fresh tuna.
1: Yes.
0: Fresh tin. You know, he had lots of fresh tuna.
1: Okay. If you say this once more, Dave, I'm ringing the police.
0: He's had lots of fresh tuna since then. So today, I think he could be 66.
1: Oh, David, you just made that up, and guess what? On behalf of staff and management, you have no right to claim that one. No right at all. So a wild guess out of nowhere got you 3 points.
0: I was inspired by the tuna.
1: Okay,
0: fresh and not in the tin.
1: Dave, you know King Frederick of
0: King
1: Denmark.
0: King Von, yes.
1: King who is married to our Mary from Tasmania.
0: God bless him.
1: He is celebrating a birthday today. He was born in Copenhagen, Denmark. You've been in Denmark.
0: I've been there, yes.
1: Have you interviewed him at all?
0: Not in Denmark, no. They don't do that many interviews with the royal family, do they?
1: Well, he's celebrating a birthday. Now, remember when he got married to our beautiful...
0: Mary.
1: Mary. He was so fresh-faced. He's not fresh-faced anymore because he's getting up there a little bit.
0: Isn't that funny how that works?
1: Yes, it is. It's called moisturiser, Dave. How old is King Frederick of Denmark today?
0: King Frederick.
1: Yes.
0: Whose face is not as fresh as it was.
1: Is how old?
0: Back then.
1: Yes.
0: Is today 56.
1: David, I don't know how close you get. He was 58.
0: That's within 3 years.
1: Give yourself a point. Well
0: done,
1: Dave.
0: You know what? I don't think I've ever had that before. 2 days in a row, it's a tennis score.
1: Well done, Dave.
0: Six love, game set of match to down set.
1: Good on you, Dave.

0: quiz.
1: Oh, in good form, eh? In good form. Hopefully you're in just as good form as me. I can't imagine you scored as many points, though. But maybe if you did, well done. Well done indeed. Cause, there you go. That was the latest installment of How Far Are They Up There, which will return tomorrow. Here she is, Stevie Nicks, 78 today.

0: One of her big solo hits. Western, best known for work with Fleetwood Mac. But that's Stevie Nicks, Rooms on Fire. Stevie Nicks celebrating her 78th birthday today.
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0: Got an updated weather forecast here. Cloudy conditions for the Wide Bay and Burnett. Medium chance of showers becoming less likely in the late afternoon and evening. Light winds, maximum temperatures in the low to mid-20s. There's still that caution in place about powerful surf conditions. Large and powerful surf conditions are expected to be hazardous for coastal activities today, such as rock fishing, swimming and surfing. So maybe read a book or play dominoes instead today. Tomorrow, cloudy, chance of fog in the early morning, very high chance of showers, most likely from the late morning, maybe a thunderstorm inland in the afternoon and evening. Thunderstorms possibly severe tomorrow with heavy rain, which may lead to flash flooding in the south in the afternoon and evening. And those temperatures tomorrow in the low to mid-20s, and that powerful surf caution is in place for tomorrow as well. So it's a bit wild and woolly out there this week. Thursday at this stage, cloudy, very high chance of showers, most likely in the morning and afternoon. Could be a thunderstorm in the morning, possibly severe with heavy rain, which may lead to flash flooding. Temperatures on Thursday, 19 to 24. And then on Friday, partly cloudy, slight

0: chance of a shower in the south, most likely in the morning. And winds are going to pick up a fair bit as well, between 20 to 30 kilometres per hour on Friday, and temperatures between 18 and 23. There you go. Updated weather forecast just come through from the Bureau of Meteorology. So, yeah, next couple of days, a fair bit of rain around, it would appear. Rainfall Armour, you're on notice.
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0: Let's step into the quiz, part two for this week. Let's get that second ball in the glass jar. Today, the quiz stars Joe Cocker. Unchained.

English singer and musician Joe Cocker on the Music Quiz today, known for his gritty voice and strange body movements in concert. Four top 20 hit singles in Australia. But can you pick up on this one of his hit singles? Well, you're only getting 0.7 of it, and it mostly features some drumming. Yeah, you know, I love the old drums. Oh, there's a bit of music in the background that may lead you in the right direction. We'll see how it goes. You got three options anyway. Here are your three, A, B, or C. One of these is correct and may point you in the right direction. Is it A, Up Where We Belong? B, Every Time It Rains? Or C, With a Little Help from My Friends? That's all the help I can give you. See how you go. Or just have a guess. Call through and say A, B, or C. And then I'll say, no, you're wrong. And then we'll go on to the next caller. 1-300-221-001. The number to call. Lines are open now. Six free lines. Let's see if we can fill them all up.

Amazing vocal in that. My goodness, they could sing, those boys. That's the Bee Gees. I started a joke. We have started the quiz. Unchain my heart. Your chance to get in that glass jar for the prize draw on Thursday and win the May edition of Gardening Australia magazine. How good would that? Packed with tips, lovely photographs of plants and flowers and everything else. Also, the ABC Wine Bay fridge magnet with a torch. Updated torch, brighter than ever before. And the book is called Oblivion. Part of Author's Talk last week, it was by Patrick Holland. It's a novel where the journey becomes the story, and it's filled with acute observation, desire, and dreams. Great prize pack.

0: You can divvy out the prizes to some other people if you want. Make their day or just keep them all for yourself. Well, on this stage, I can see there's only three of the six lines taken. That is simply not good enough. So if you're sitting there thinking, oh, I can't be bothered today, now come on, take part in the quiz. Let's get all those six lines filled up. It's not that difficult, is it? You're getting 0.7 of a second of a well-known Joe Cocker song. Here it is. See, how easy is that? You all know where that must go to from there. Now, I've even got a multi-choice for you. Is it A, Up Where We Belong? B, Every Time It Rains? 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Or, as this lady tells us,
1: the quiz. 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

0: you can leave your hat on. All right. So what's the latest on the scoreboard there? Ah, 5 of the 6 Lions are taken. That's pretty good. Well done. So we've got to Wayne from Maribor. He's in there. Wazza from Barham Heads. Sharon in Bundaberg. Joe at Horse Camp. And Daryl in Bundaberg. Come over here. All right. Who's getting a world today? Let's see them race. Sharon in Bundaberg. Wayne in Maribor. Daryl in Bundy. Wazza in Barham Heads. Joe at Horse Camp. Shuffling around. And it tells me at the top to go to... It's Bundaberg and Daryl. Hey, Daryl.
1: How you going, Dave?
0: Good. What's happening in your world?
1: Oh, busy, busy. You know what life's like.
0: Yeah.
1: I remember that song yesterday, Everybody Must Get Stoned, Bob Dylan.
0: Oh, it's great, isn't it?
1: Yeah, well, I had it on my transistor and a couple of seconds replay on the phone.
0: Yeah.
1: And I was getting it twice yesterday.
0: You were getting it twice?
1: Yeah, I was getting the echo.
0: Okay, well...
1: It was all right, too.
0: Sounded pretty good, but like a kind of a remix, was it? Yeah.
1: Yeah, well, you have a go at it.
0: Yeah. Can you believe he's 85, old Bob Dylan, eh? 85 now.
1: Yeah, well, we're all getting on, but, yeah.
0: Don't understand.
1: Is he still going or what?
0: Don't understand. Is he still going? What? Bob Dylan?
1: Yeah, still on the planet.
0: Yeah, he's still on the planet. Yeah, otherwise we wouldn't include him in the birthday, would we? If he wasn't, yeah, as far as I know. But, yeah, and he's still touring once in a while, still putting out some
1: records. Yeah, I've seen him in Festival Hall in Brisbane. I don't know, it was 77 or 78.
0: Oh, did you? Great. All right. Was he tuneful then, was he?
1: Oh, he got out on the stage late, and I think he had a few in him.
0: I'm sure the rest of the audience did as well. All right, Daryl, let's see if we can get you in that glass jar, shall we? Today, starring Joe Cocker, here's part of one of his hits. All right, not much there, a bit of drum, maybe a bit of piano in the background. Can you detect the title of that song? Your three options are A, Up Where We Belong, B, Every Time It Rains, or C, With a Little Help From My Friends.
1: I like a little bit of help from my friend, but I'm just taking a stab in the dark. Yeah, we'll go C.
0: You're going C, With a Little Help From My Friends, the great cover version that he did of the Beatles' classic song. Well, you know what, Daryl? A stab.

0: Oh, yeah. Darren in Bundaberg, Sharon in Bundaberg. So, well, let's have another listen to that. Yeah, I thought it might be tricky because there's not much of the melody in there. You're just getting... That's really all you get. So is it A, Up Where We Belong, Sharon? B, Every Time It Rains? Or C, With Little Help From My Friends?
1: A.
0: You're going, A, you sound very confident, Sharon.
1: Yeah.
0: Ah, you think you're onto this one, do you?
1: I think so.
0: Well, Sharon, you thought you were onto it and you were heading for the glass jar, but... Yes, you are. Well done. Well done. That's absolutely correct. It is A, Up Where We Belong. Did you know that before Daryl dropped out, or...?
1: Yeah.
0: Yeah.

0: Well, how excited are you now to find your way into the glass jar? Because I know you try a fair bit, don't you? Doesn't always work out. Doesn't always work out. I like that you never give up, do you?
1: No.
0: There you go. You got there in the end. Well done. You're in there. Stand the line. We'll get your details.
1: Okay, thank you.
0: Well done. There we go. Sharon got in the glass jar at last. Correctly telling us this is the song we needed. Joe Cocker, Up Where We Belong. Of course, he has a little sing-song with Jennifer Warnes in this as well, but a big hit single for Joe.

0: what a great song. Up Where We Belong, featuring Jennifer Warnes, Joe Cocker and Jennifer Warnes. That was the song we needed. From Officer and a Gentleman, the film. Well done to Sharon, getting in that glass jar eventually after many attempts. And she joins Crystal in Woodgate. Quiz returns tomorrow, though, so if you missed out today or didn't play, another chance to get in the jar and win that prize pack on Thursday tomorrow. Let's do the shuffle.
1: The Shuffle. Your songs, your story. ABC Wide Bay.
0: And this week it's songs and stories from Trish Hanson, Legacy Legatee in Bundaberg. So yesterday she chose Laurie London with He's Got the Whole World in His Hands. Song two. Trish, what have you chosen today?
2: Well, song number two is called I Remember You. And that was by Frank Ifield in 1962. Frank Ifield, he was born in Great Britain to Australian parents. He was one of seven boys. And the reason I picked this, it does have a connection with my stepmother because she used to have, I don't know whether she had the record or it was on the radio a lot, but I really liked it.

0: I really, that was in 1962. I really liked it. And there was a bit of a connection there because Frank Ifield, he also lived at a place called Golston, which is near Glenorie. My stepmother had two sisters who had family and had farms at Glenorie. It was all bush. It's a very sought-after suburb now.
1: Yeah, I bet.
0: Yeah, on the outskirts of Sydney. And I used to spend a lot of school holidays with these two families and very fond memories running around the bush and just enjoying everything because I loved to get away school holidays and go somewhere, and my stepmother used to send me off to her sister's for holidays. Okay.
1: So a chance for you to get away a little bit.
0: Exactly. Yeah. And 30 kilometres up the road from Glenorie is a place called Wiseman's Ferry, which is another sought-after place. Now, my stepmother's parents had a farm up there as well. So I spent a lot of time there.
1: Nice.
0: And it was wonderful. See, fond memories.
1: Sure. What were they farming?
0: Oh, all small crops. And she had three brothers still at home who did the farm, and because her parents were getting on. And one used to drive the ferry over the Hawkesbury River. That was his job. The other one used to deliver all the bread and all the mail. And I used to go with him in the truck. And he used to take me fishing of a night. I couldn't do it now, but I did it with no shoes on. And and I used to follow them everywhere. Fond memories.
1: Great.
0: Fond memories of going to other places,
1: That's lovely to have those memories.
0: Oh, it is.
1: Very good.
0: And that's why I chose this, because it takes me back to all those memories, right?
1: Brings back the joy.
0: The joy, absolutely.
1: Nice.
0: Frank Ifield. I remember you.
1: That's the one. We'll hear that in just a second. So your school years, what were they like for you?
0: School, I was not very good at school. I loved being there, but I wasn't real bright. But, I was an animal lover when I was young.
1: Okay.
0: And one story I remember from school, we used to, because it was a Catholic school, beautiful big church, beautiful big old buildings for the classrooms. And I remember that we used to get a lot of pigeons that hung around the buildings and the churches. And one day we were there and these men were there shooting the pigeons.
1: Shooting the pigeons.
0: Which I suppose they could do back then,
1: Yeah. Oh, dear.
0: I caused a lot of trouble.
1: Right.
0: Yes, I told all these men they shouldn't be doing this to these pigeons. They don't need to be shot.
1: How did they respond to that?
0: Called up to Mother Superior.
1: Really?
0: Yeah.
1: Right.
0: Yeah.
1: So a bit of punishment.
0: They did that in those days. Whack, whack, whack, whack.
1: Yeah.
0: Yeah, so that was not a fond memory. But I'm glad I did what I did.
1: You think you saved a pigeon or two?
0: I don't know. Hopefully. Maybe. Who knows? But I got into serious trouble over that.